0: Makes sense.
1: When you buy a home nearby and you buy it at Circular Quay on the harbour in a global city, that you expect and would understand that there's going to be some noise from city-based events around you. So it's important that the concerns of a few don't compromise the experience of millions of concert goers.
0: Hundreds of cars have begun roaring down the track to the community of Upper Chula today as the first leg of the Finke Desert Race officially begins. Elsie Lang reports from Alice Springs.
2: It's a clear, freezing morning here at the Finke Desert Race start line, where cars took off earlier this morning. They'll drive 230 kilometres full throttle to Upper Chula. Last year's winners took pole positions after yesterday's prologue, with 2025 winner Travis Robinson taking off first for the cars. The bikes will take off at noon, with 2025 winner Corey Hammond starting first and Madison Healy first for the women. The racers will make their way back to Alice Springs tomorrow, where they'll be vying to become the next king or queen of the desert.
0: Australian canoeist Jessica Fox's comeback from surgery has continued with a second World Cup gold medal in the space of 2 days. Fox has won the women's C1 event at the ICF Canoe Slalom World Cup in Prague just 24 hours after topping the podium in the K1 final. The three-time Olympic gold medalist only returned to international competition last week following a nine-month absence after kidney surgery. To the weather for New South Wales, isolated showers across the north coast and adjacent ranges, dry and mostly sunny elsewhere. Sydney's weather sunny, a top of 20 degrees. Right now it's 14 degrees on the coast, 10 degrees in the west. Looking ahead for Sydney, a shower or two tomorrow, a top of 20. Possible shower on Tuesday, a top of 21. And a shower or two Wednesday, a top of 23. ABC News.
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5: Good morning. Great to have you with me this Sunday. Hope you're having a fabulous long weekend. If you don't have to work on Monday, love you to call in and let me know what you've been up to this long weekend. 1-300-222-702 is the number to call, or you can text in and tell me about your long weekend adventure on 0467-922-702. Maybe you just stayed local. Maybe you've decided on a trip that doesn't require much fuel or refilling of your tank. And maybe that's taking you to the Merry War Festival of the Fleece. Maybe you've witnessed the running of the sheep, a whole mob down the main street of Merriwar in little red socks. I went there many years ago in the 1990s when I worked at NBN TV. It's a fantastic celebration. I'd love to hear what the Festival of the Fleece is like in Merriwar in 2026, because I reckon it's probably almost 20 years since I last went, maybe even longer, actually. Perhaps you're on the south coast enjoying the Marimbula Jazz Festival this Sunday, or maybe the Winter Sun Festival that's there, or perhaps you found a great read at the Yirrabadalla Book and Bake Sale in the Botanic Gardens. Maybe you're preparing for the Wallumbyte Markets in the Lower Hunter Valley tomorrow morning. It's a fantastic community fundraiser for the local RFS Brigade. Sounds like we might need them this summer. It looks like it's going to be pretty dry. But, you know, it's the Wallumbyte Markets is always a fantastic fundraiser for the brigades, but it's also a special treat for shopaholics looking for something rather unique and different. Maybe you've been at one of the, I think there's two Henry Lawson festivals on this weekend. There's one in Grenfell, the birthplace of Henry Lawson. There's also one in Gulgong, where the family eventually settled following Henry's dad's quest to find gold. If you've been to any of those, what were they like? Is it still going? Lots of people there. Call in and let me know. 1-300-222-702 is the number. You can text in as well on 0467-922-702. Sunday, if you're just sitting at home enjoying listening to the radio, well, I have some treats for you as well. Don't have to be out and about doing stuff. Tony Salter, the veggie lady's here for gardening in a moment. If you want to share what gardening gives you, you know, what how it floats your boat, like how you got into it, maybe what, you know, what it does for you, why you love it, what you're focusing on in the garden right now, we'd love to hear from you. Perhaps you're having a few issues with something in the garden and you'd like a hand. 1-300-222-702 is the number to pick Tony's brain. She's here for gardening today. And while Tony makes her way into the studio, let me tell you about what else is on offer today. After 11 o'clock, you're going to hear about a fabulous art exhibition in Morpeth on the Hunter River. The exhibition is celebrating Australian wildlife and the work of some local volunteers dedicated to saving animals found injured in the region. The director of the exhibition will be here to tell you about it after 11. Also, between 11 and 12, you'll hear about the festival that's celebrating small halls in their place in the hearts and minds of communities across the state. It's winding up today in Tenterfield, up near the Queensland border. And if you've got a story about the small hall in your neck of the woods, I'd love you to join that conversation after 11 o'clock. And we are halfway through the Classic 100, ABC Classic's bid to collate your votes for the greatest classical music pieces of all time. Russell Torrance, tuba player extraordinaire and advocate for the much maligned and aptly maligned, I have to say, harpsichord, controversial, will be here to chat about the surprises in the bottom 50 announced yesterday. I mean, how is this not in the top 10?

0: the Adagio of Spartacus and Ferger from Cacciatorian, and it was number 59. How did that happen? And how did this come in at number 61? Like, what? How is that not at least in the top 50? Russell Torrance will be here for a Please Explain after 11:30. I reckon he's rigged it so that all the harpsichord and tuba pieces are in the top 10. He's going to be here to explain it. But first, any of your gardening questions, I want to find out about, you know, what gardening does for you, why it floats your boat. Call in now. 1-300-222-702 is the number with all of your gardening adventures and what it's doing for you. Tony Salter, the veggie lady, is here to help you today. But first, Geraldine's called in from the Central Coast. And Geraldine, you went to the running of the sheep.
1: We did. We drove up 2.5 hours, but a lovely drive. But the poor old sheep was supposed to start at 12, and it wasn't till about 25 past. There was obviously something wrong. But anyway, it was a great day, beautiful little town. So, yeah, it's the second time I've been, so it's a lovely day.
0: And do the sheep still wear red socks?
1: Yes, they do. They do, and I went down to see the sheep dog trials. They were brilliant as well. So, no, it's a lovely day.
0: Maybe they had a wardrobe malfunction, and they just, you know, one sheep was missing a sock, and they had to get all the socks on before they sent the mob down the main street of Merriwar.
1: I don't know, but it was quite confusing. And of course, it's packed. The town is just packed, and everyone's sort of waiting for the dolly, the lead sheep, to lead them up the street. But it was a bit chaotic, but it was a great day.
0: Yeah, so, fantastic. I love that it's still going. I love that it's still going strong, Geraldine. Thanks for calling in.
1: Bye.
0: See you later. How about that? Yeah, not the texting. We went to the running of the fleece, the festival of the fleece, it's called, in Merriwar. Great community event. The sheep run up the main road in their red socks, which is very cute. Small and large dogs doing high jump. Lots of sheep to pat. Many stalls to browse. Great day out. So, yeah, you've missed it this year, but it's honestly, you get these to the festival of the fleece in Merriwar next year if you get a chance. And I was asking if you'd been to one of two Henry Lawson festivals, and apparently Mark has. Mark, good morning.
2: Morning.
0: Where'd you go?
2: So Friday we left Kiama, drove up to Greenthorpe, where I'm originally from.
0: Oh, and, Greenthorpe. You weren't taught at all by Miss Proctor, were you, at any point?
2: I'm very old. Dennis and Val Astle were the principal and teachers there. When I was there, I left in 78.
0: Oh, okay. You would have missed Penn.
2: I'm a little bit older, but it was a beautiful day yesterday. They've had plenty of rain, but just all the schools were involved with the parade, the local fire brigades, you know, vintage cars, and then they just had heaps of food trucks and the old Cobham Cove stage, and caught up with some mates out that way. And it was just a great day. And then we headed out to the Buller Creek Brewery, which is just down the road from Iandra Castle. And I'd never been there. And people, mark it on your calendar to go to Buller Creek Brewery. But, yeah, the festival was great. And it's good to see country towns doing it.
0: Yeah, yeah. And it would have brought a lot of people to town, it sounds like.
2: Yeah, it was, Grenfell's only sort of 3,500 people. I reckon there was about 6,500 there yesterday.
0: That's fantastic for Grenfell, and beautiful weather for it too. Would have been fantastic for the parade.
2: It was you know, chilly in the shade, but it was beautiful in the sun. And we're just travelling back to the coast now, just going through Borrower, and it's foggy, and it's only 6 degrees. So I'm looking forward to getting back to the coast.
0: Bit nippy. Well, enjoy Kiama when you get home, Mark. Thanks for calling.
2: Okay, bye-bye.
0: It's Mark and Kiama there. Went to the Henry Lawson Festival in Grenfell. If you've enjoyed it too, give me a call. Let me know how you found it, what it was like. But first, we're going to talk about gardening now. Tony Salter, the veggie lady, is here. And apart from being here to give you some gardening tips today, I'd love you to join this conversation with Tony and tell us why you garden, what gardening is for you, what do you get from gardening, what does it bring to your life, and if you need a little bit of help with something in the garden at the moment, maybe some guidance on a project you have in mind, maybe some guidance on a project that's not going so well, or maybe one that's just going gangbusters. 1-300-222-702 is the number to call, or you can text in on 0467-922-702. Tony, welcome. Lovely to have you back.
3: Nice to be here.
0: What does gardening give you?
3: Well, a garden to me is really my place of refuge. And probably like many of our listeners, we've experienced some mental health challenges in our family. So my garden really is my place of refuge. It's my escape without having to leave home. And when I step out into the garden, it's like stepping into a different world. I can leave behind the carer issues that I'm facing, all the dramas and everything associated, the stress involved with dealing with mental health issues within the family, because everybody gets affected by it. And to be able to step out into a world that is just completely apart from that scene and just dive into the garden and forget about everything. Being in the presence of beauty, things of beauty in the garden, distractions in the garden, and just a way of clearing my mind. So it's my wonderful refuge and escape.
4: I wonder why that is, you know, because it's the same for me. I love the garden mainly because I don't have to speak to anybody. And also, you know, often no phones.
3: Yeah.
4: There's just no distraction. It's just you and something about getting your hands in dirt too. I don't know that is, but
3: yeah.
4: But there's just something about being able to get back to nature. And maybe there's probably some scientific
3: there is
4: study
3: a lot of research around
4: of
3: that
4: greenery
3: that confirms what we know.
4: Yeah.
3: And I think anyone who's been a gardener or is drawn to the garden, has a nice garden at home or visits a garden, just knows intrinsically that we are drawn to it. And it's called biophilia.
4: I knew there'd be something.
3: The love of gardens, the love of nature. So we are naturally drawn to the natural environment. It calms us and sets us free. I had a text from a lady on Friday who was saying that she had a terminal illness diagnosis for her husband. So it was an extremely stressful and an emotional time for her and her husband. And she was telling me that the garden saved her. She felt that the garden was the thing that saved her.
4: Yeah.
3: Because she could go out, it was that stress relief, it was a place of privacy where she could let it all hang out,
4: mm-hmm.
3: and without the judgment, without any condemnation, and just be.
4: Yeah.
3: So it's extremely therapeutic for us.
4: Except when you've got a plant that's not playing ball, can be slightly stressful. And to that end, I have a question from Helen in Hornsby Heights on the text line, maybe a second one as well. I have a yellow passion fruit vine, about 3 seeds in total, so many totally empty fruit. Should we just pull out the vine and start again in September with a purple one?
3: Oh, look, it's the eternal question of the passion fruit. We often see that there's issues with pollinating and getting the flowers and getting enough flowers. They can be pretty temperamental. And people also think that they're going to fruit straight away, but they do take a couple of years before they start to fruit. And sometimes there's not enough energy in the vine to be able to actually hold the passion fruit fruits as they develop in that first season. So you want to make sure that you've got rich soil, lot of moisture. They do take a lot of moisture in the soil and really fertile soil with high potassium levels so that it holds the flowers, holds the fruit, and also get out there and do a little bit of hand pollinating.
4: Right. So you reckon Helen should give it another year with the yellow passion fruit?
3: Not knowing how long she's had it.
4: Yeah, that's true.
3: It's a little bit tricky to see.
4: Would you give them about 3 years to perform and then go, okay, no more?
3: Yeah,
4: okay.
3: I would. If it's not performing by 3 years, then I'd look to see. And the different varieties do perform differently. The purple passion fruit is a lot more vigorous and a lot more productive. So it's probably something that she's going to have to just weigh up.
4: Yeah, well,
3: is it worth it?
4: I feel Helen's pain. I've got one that is vigorous but not productive at all, and I was going to slay it. It was I was feeling quite murderous in the garden rather than peaceful. But I'm giving it another year. I think it was after chatting to you and a couple of other people on the text line, just going, no, like, save. I go, okay. But it's still flowering, which is bizarre because we're starting to get frost at home.
5: Yes, that's
4: and
5: right.
4: And it's, weird. Helen also says her papaya fruit are getting black spots, then turning mouldy before ripening.
6: Yeah, look, it's often due to fungal diseases. Very common with pawpaws and papaya, just in humid environments. I wouldn't say there's a lot that she can do about that.
4: Oh, sorry, Helen. does that mean if she's got a fungal disease presumably in the soil, that's a major issue. There's not much you can do about that, is there?
6: It can also just be from a lot of rainfall,
4: which we've had, especially in Sydney around Hornsby Heights, where Helen is.
6: That's right. Yeah. So, and it's a time of year, and if it's the wonder, beauty, and frustration of gardening, the unpredictability of it when we're waiting and we're seeing our fruit develop, and we're keen to get it, it's almost there and it's almost ready to harvest, and then we get a terrible change of climate, terrible change of weather, and everything turns to muck.
4: Yeah, you've got to feel for farmers growing at scale when that happens.
6: Well, that's right.
4: Tony Salter is here, the veggie lady. If you've got a question for Tony about your garden, if you want to share with both of us what gardening does for you, 1300 222 702 is the number to call. You can text in as well on 0467 922 702. Let's text it in from Bankstown saying happy Sunday to everyone. It's a balmy 13 degrees here in Bankstown. Sun is out, beautiful winter morning, perfect for gardening, got to say. And also we were chatting about the Festival of the Fleece in Merriwell and the running of the sheep up the main drag in Red Sox. Apparently there's also running of the sheep in Borua. Lots of Irish festivals as well during the year. Well, thank you for that. We'll keep an eye out for that in October. On the text line, gardening, it's grounding. Boom tish. Very nice. But it is, you know what, that's funny, but it's true. It really is grounding. It just somehow brings you back.
6: That's right. And that whole grounding process is encouraged by taking your shoes off and walking around the garden barefoot, getting the feel of the soil underneath, the grass, the gravel, all of those sorts of stimulations on your feet are very therapeutic for us.
4: Well, Freddie Fittler used to do that before footy games. Like, he'd take his shoes off and he called it earthing, I think.
6: Earthing, That's right.
4: Just getting in touch. Diane Roselle says, it was Don Burke on TV that inspired me to garden. I studied horticulture. Best thing I ever did. I just love seeing plants thrive, especially veggie gardening. There is something about growing something and then taking it into your kitchen and eating it when you've grown it just a couple of metres away from your home.
6: That's exactly right. And they call it the harvest high.
4: Oh, really?
6: Yes, because when we've grown something ourselves and seen that through to the point of being harvested, whether it's a produce that you've grown to eat or whether it's flowers that you've picked for a vase to have inside, when we pick that or harvest our produce, we get a rush of dopamine. And, of course, dopamine is the pleasure center, pleasure hormone of the brain. So we get that high after harvesting. So they call it the harvest high.
4: So I must be high as a kite because I go and harvest in my garden most days. I've got a question for you. I've been growing avocados. Not really supposed to grow where we are, but I've got this tree that I've frost covered over the years, and it's mature enough to not frost cover. Finally got fruit on it. Like, I managed to keep some of it away from the bowerbirds because for some reason when it fruits, when the avos are tiny, the bowerbirds like taking them. But I've got a few. But how do you know when they're ripe? Because they're hard as rocks on the tree. I've no idea when to pick an avocado.
6: Yeah, you actually have to harvest them hard.
4: Oh, okay. Yeah. There you go.
6: Yeah.
4: Do you wait till they get to a certain size?
6: Yes. Yeah. Okay. Yeah. It's all about the size.
4: Always. of avocados.
6: That's right.
4: So when they're big avocados, I harvest them.
6: That's right. So when they're of that sort of size that you'd like, then you can harvest them and just bring them in to ripen.
4: Okay, great. Well, that's healed my issues. You've got this great take on lemonading that you want us to consider. And it's kind of works because it's the height of citrus season. So
6: that's right.
4: How are you seeing lemonading?
6: So lemonading is an expression that comes from the old term of when life gives you lemons, make lemonade. So it's about turning failures or disasters, setbacks, and turning them into something that we can work with. So yes, the peak of citrus season, we're getting lots of lemons at this time, which is a great thing to do for us in the garden. But sometimes we get sent some lemons in life that are unwelcome. And lemonading is all about looking at those setbacks and thinking about what can I do with this and turning it into an opportunity that gives creativity, mindfulness, and a sense of joy from the results of that. It's turning a bad situation into a positive spin for us, and it takes a bit of practice. And I believe the whole horticultural industry is ripe for lemonading, turning things into a positive spin, because we are uniquely positioned with the nature of gardens, the nature of plants. We have unpredictability with the climate. We have unpredictable rainfall. We have dry periods. We have seasonal variations. So we are dealing with constant change all the time. So it's about adapting our expectations from what we would expect from our gardens. And learning to be adaptable in the face of change is what builds resilience. And we can take those lessons from the garden and put them into our lives.
4: Yeah, so gardening's not just a safe place. It's something that you can actually quite literally learn from.
6: Well, that's right. And like Helen said on the text there, she was having troubles. So it's about learning from those problems that we've had. I often tell people that there are no mistakes in the garden, only lessons in what to do differently next time.
4: I must say I've learned a few in my time. Sally from Wingham's called in. Sally, good morning.
5: Good morning. I love the show and I love 702. Tony, I just wanted to ask you, I've had the situation happen before where I've moved into a courtyard style of gardening from having pots on decks and in gardens. And I just wonder, in terms of climate change and everything else, I'm sort of trying to get into less water-hungry plants. But are there any tips that you can offer? Like I'm mindful that you shouldn't overwater, that you have to be very careful in courtyards because they can get hotter than other situations. Any tips that you can offer?
6: Oh, look, it's a great question. And a courtyard is a very different situation because it's a microclimate in itself. So you have to really take a bit of time to work out what that microclimate looks like and feels like. And that might be a matter of experimenting with a few different things. And rather than seeing things as failures, it's a lesson in seeing how your little courtyard is going to perform. It might be a real warm courtyard that simulates an almost subtropical condition. So you've got a little
5: bit of... It's on the mid-north coast of New South Wales.
6: Okay.
5: So
6: What aspect is it? Which way does it face?
5: Well, there's an L shape, so there's two different aspects, if you know what I mean.
6: Yeah, so you've probably got two different microclimates, and both of those areas are going to be treated differently. I was running a class through the week with balcony gardening or courtyard gardening, and it's specifically for growing in containers. And we talk about looking at the aspect or that little microclimate that you're growing in. And you might have one end of your balcony that is full sun, and then the other end of the balcony that gets no sun. So yes. You have to plant accordingly. And yep. Whether you've got afternoon sun or morning sun, things will perform differently. So,
5: and I'm thinking when you were saying experimenting, I'm thinking you're meaning moving pots around after a period of time to see if they might be happier in another part of the L shape. Is that what you mean?
6: That is one thing that you can do, but it's also trying something and not getting too upset if it dies.
5: Gotcha.
6: So that's what it's all about, learning how we can extend the harvest, how we can minimize the problems. But we only learn that by experience often.
5: So it's
6: a matter of approaching it differently and seeing it as your litmus paper. And is it going to live here? If it does, great, we've won.
5: Yes.
6: But if it doesn't live, then we know that level of climate is not going to be right for us, for that particular plant.
5: Yep.
6: So it means, I'm not going to choose to plant that anymore.
5: Yes.
6: And I've learned that in my own garden because I'm on Cumberland Plain clay. And when I first moved there, it was a cut and fill area, newish area. And of course, all that topsoil had gone. So I was on subsoil clay and it was hard going. And I had to really experiment with what would actually grow there. And I soon learnt that root crops were not my friend. So
5: Thelma taught me that, you know, when a plant has gone to God, not that she was religious, but that was her saying.
6: Yes.
5: That was about something you've learnt. And
6: absolutely.
5: I really took that on board. And that's what I love about gardening, do you know? I learned so much about the science and the art of it. I love it.
6: Oh, that's wonderful.
4: Sally, good luck with the experimentation in that courtyard. It sounds like you're going to have fun. Thank you very much for calling. I hope you have a lovely Sunday for the rest of Sunday. Okay, I've got a tip on avos on the text line. This is what I love about this. When you cut avos off the tree, leave about a 5 to 8 millimetre spike. It stops disease.
6: That's very good.
4: From Michael in Kiama. Thank you very much for that. Doug's called in from Croydon Park. Doug, what's going on with your passion fruit vine?
7: Well, unfortunately, not a lot. This year, I shouldn't say not a lot, it grew enormously. It had the most beautiful flowers, covered in flowers, like not hundreds, it would have been over 1,000 flowers. We did not get one fruit. Last year, we got 5 fruit. They were enormous, like they were big, like grapefruit size. But I'm just wondering, are we doing something wrong?
6: It's a common occurrence, and sometimes it's a lack of pollinators around. When you've got bees that are happily pollinating, then that's great. You can encourage more pollinators into the garden with more flowers around. So the bees aren't the only pollinators. So having lots of different flowers to attract the birds, to attract the wasps, to attract lacewing, lots of things that are going to be actually pollinating in the garden. And it comes down to timing also. Sometimes because there's a ripeness of the flowers where they're receptive to the pollen. And when we're not pollinating at the right sort of time, then it may not happen. So I like to get out early in the morning to do that when the flowers are fresh and the pollen is fresh and try and do it that way. A little paintbrush can go a long way.
7: Right.
4: There you go. Hand pollinating about 1,000 flowers, Doug. That sounds like fun.
6: Sometimes, and if you're doing it at the wrong time of day, say in the afternoon, then and the plant is not receptive to that anymore, then it doesn't really matter who or what comes to pollinate.
4: Okay, well, it's going to be you and me out in the early morning next year, Doug, hand pollinating our passion fruit.
6: You've got to go.
4: Because I had the same problem that you did this year. So maybe it's a 2026 thing. I don't know. But I was the same. I had thousands of flowers, zero.

0: fruit. And I even did try hand pollinating, but listening to Tony, I think I did it at the wrong time of day. I was doing that in the afternoon. But then I had a million native bees all over the flowers all the time and European bees. So it's just bizarre.
1: Yeah, yeah. They're coming for different things, and it is a tricky timing thing. And that's dependent on the rainfall, the temperature, all sorts of things that will affect our plants. And this is, again, the
0: joy of gardening.
1: The joy of gardening.
0: Doug, thank you for the call. Have a lovely Sunday. I've got a text in from Shaz saying, I'm listening in Gloucester this morning. Hello, Gloucester. I bet it's chilly in Gloucester. Shaz says, I'm listening while I chop my beautiful capsicums grown by my husband to add to a huge pasta salad for tonight's barbecue at the local golf club, Harvest High. Loving it. And Brendan in Mudgee says, do cockatoos and goats and possums and get the same dopamine high from harvesting my produce when they eat it?
1: I think quite possibly, yes.
0: Definitely. Franco's called in from Griffith with a question for you, Tony. Franco, good morning.
2: Hi, how are you today?
0: Not too bad. How's Griffith?
2: Beautiful and sunny here today.
0: Glorious, beautiful. Glorious. Now, what's going on with your eggplants?
2: Well, they're doing really well, like they're monsters, and they're producing heaps of really, really good, like, fruit. But I've got these little marks on them where it looks like insects burrowed into it. And, you know, Captain Google has told me it's some kind of larvae. And it kind of leaves little red dots inside of it. And I'm wondering whether I can I eat it or not still?
1: I'm wondering whether you might actually have some fruit fly.
2: Oh.
1: Yeah. Sometimes the fruit fly can, when it's pierced the outside and laid the eggs inside, sometimes it will leave little dots like that before the little worms have developed, the maggots have developed. Yeah.
0: Is it still edible? Can you just cut it out, Tony? Could Franco still eat his monster eggplants?
1: I would. If it's only affecting part of the eggplant, then I would cut that bit off.
2: Well, no, it's each slice inside has got, like, it looks like measles or something. It's like little red dots everywhere.
0: Oh, wow. That's weird.

0: usually like if you've got fruit fly, it's restricted to one area of the fruit, but as if you're slicing it all the way through and it's got red dots all the way through it.
1: I doubt it'd be fruit fly. I'm in the Riverina.
0: Can you take it to a local nursery, a local fruit grower, and see what they reckon?
1: Yeah, possible.
0: Well, they might look at you and say, get off my property, don't bring your disease here.
2: That's right. Just...
0: But, yeah, I mean, maybe your local nursery might be able to help you because it just sounds very strange, Franco.
1: Yeah, I know. It's really odd. But, yeah, I don't want to poison myself or get any worms or anything.
2: Yeah, no. Look, if it's all the way through, I would be a little bit careful
0: with
2: that.
0: Not good for slicing, though. If you want to make eggplant parmigiana like Franco, it's like not so great for that.
1: No. That's the disappointment. I'm looking at this glorious harvest and I can't eat it.
0: Can you take a photo of it for us, Frank, and just send it through to the text line? I'll be able to show Tony what you're talking about. That might help us a little bit.
1: Possible.
0: It's very visual for radio, but I'll put you on hold and get you to send us through a photo.
1: I'm not sure I can do it right now. I'm off to see my mother in the hospital.
0: So. Oh, I hope your mum's okay. You know, do it when you can. Like, we'll just pass it
2: we'll
0: on to Tony.
2: We'll get on to it.
0: It's a mystery.
2: And it'll be my homework for you.
0: And I hope your mum's okay.
1: Oh, she'll be fine.
0: Have a lovely Sunday. Thanks for calling in.
1: Thanks for having me.
0: Franco and Griffith, with a mystery that we couldn't solve for him, but, you know, perhaps we've got something that we can help you with. 1300 222 702 is the number to call. You can share what gardening does for you, how you find it, what your harvest high is like when you go into your garden, or, you know, maybe you've got an issue that you need a bit of a hand with. 1300 222 702, or you can text in on 0467 922 702. Tony Salter, the veggie lady, is here on 702 ABC Radio Sydney and ABC New South Wales chatting gardening today. Her son's called in from Marsfield. Good morning to you.
3: Hi, Chris. Hi, Tony.
2: Hi.
3: Thanks for taking my call.
0: Pleasure.
3: My kumquat in a large pot has been living well and fruiting well. However, since I added an auto irrigation system, I don't know if there's any connection there or not, but the fruits are quite wrinkly. Like, there's a lot of skin and not enough juice. So I don't know what that means.
2: Okay. Are you fertilizing it?
3: Yeah, same little pellets, the black ones you get from Bunnings. I forgot what the names are. But
0: that's probably
3: like
0: a good thing for the ABC. That's good.
2: Okay, so you're giving it plenty of fertilizer. Awesome. You're giving it plenty of water. So they're the first things to tick off. Have you had any pests around? Have you seen any bugs on the?
3: Oh yeah, there was this stink. The one that smells.
2: Stink bugs.
3: Yeah.
2: Yes.
3: And then the other one came and they just vanished. There was another one that fights them, so it kind of balanced itself out.
2: Yeah.
3: So they're not around anymore this year.
2: Yeah. Look,

0: Some other green vegetable bug is something that comes around and can affect the quality of the fruit as well. So it may just be a matter of getting that the pest under control at the right sort of time.
1: Okay.
2: Or maybe you could net it off next year, son, when it comes into fruit, and that'll stop your stink bugs getting on top of it, especially if it's in a pot.
1: I did. Manually I just removed them. I don't use any pesticides or anything. This year they haven't been around, luckily. I've got the leaf dweller ones that goes in the leaf and kind of makes nests in them. I kind of managed that with the white oil.
0: Yeah.
1: So I'm not kind of confident this year I didn't have any bug issues, but it kind of came large fruits, but not enough juicing. Like it's kind of loose in its own pot.
2: Oh, so dry fruit inside the flesh.
1: Yeah.
0: You get a spined citrus bug, which will suck the sap out of it, and that's typical of what happens with the fruit when you have that. Sometimes they might be a little bit hard to see. I would suggest
1: I know
0: that,
1: which one these are.
0: Yeah.
1: This is the one that you know, essentially that you only know when the branch breaks and you see there's actually a tunnel inside it.
0: No, that's gall wasp. I've had a fair bit of gall wasp earlier on in the season, and that's in the branch where you'll see a swelling in the branch. Uh-huh. And it's a little tiny little wasp that burrows down into the branch of the tree. That can cause issues because it's going to be stopping the sap flow and nutrient flow into the tree. So that could also be something that's affecting the quality of the fruit also.
1: So your guess is it's some sort of a bug that's kind of getting all the juice and all the nutrients before the fruit gets it.
0: Yeah, I would suggest so. Was it with your fertilizer? Was it a citrus fertilizer designed for citrus?
1: I'm not sure. I'm not looking at it right now, but I've got another citrus tree at the garden too. I don't know. I would have bought the citrus one, I suppose. Yeah.
2: So, is there anything that a son could do next year, maybe to stave it off happening again?
0: With the gall wasp, you can take a grater and slice some of the bark off to expose where the eggs have been laid in that gall that develops in the lump in the branch, and that will help expose it and release that from it rather than cutting it right off. It used to be a common practice to cut the galls right off, but what we're doing now is just slicing the side off so that it exposes the larva.
2: Okay.
0: Netting it is always a good thing to protect from all sorts of things there. And regular feeding needs to happen. And your citrus really do need quite a lot of good moisture and good fertilizer. And they need a lot more nitrogen than your normal fruit trees do. They are a heavy consumer of nitrogen, as well as the potassium. So chicken manure is good for citrus, and lots of compost as well. So late winter is a good time to do that. Put the fertilizer on so that it gets that growth happening early on to avoid soft, sappy foliage that can be attacked by a lot of the bugs.
2: Okay, Ersan, I hope that helps you for next year. Wishing you juicy kumquats for the next harvest. I've got a couple of more texts in. Tony Salter, the veggie lady, is here for gardening on 702 ABC Radio Sydney and ABC New South Wales. Carolyn in Bowen Mountain says, I had no interest in gardening, because we've been asking you what you get out of it. I had no interest in gardening until we purchased our acreage in Bowen Mountain with more than 60 well-established camellias, some quite rare. Over the past 7 years, I've become camellia obsessed and happily spent hours weeding, pruning and propagating. Walking around our garden brings a smile to my face and a warmth in my heart. See, that's
0: beautiful.
2: Fantastic gardening convert there.
0: Yeah,
2: having
0: definitely
2: not been at all interested. So, yeah.
0: Yeah,
2: so
0: that's wonderful.
2: Tony.
0: Oh, I was just going to say that people are moving along like this. I'm seeing so much burnout from people. People are stressed.

0: with work stress, mortgage stress, all this stress that we're facing. So people are craving for simplicity, authenticity, and slowness of life. So the garden and collecting plants is something that has become quite favourable for a lot of people, because it's a way of just getting away from all of those external stresses and just being in a lovely environment with all of those camellias around. It creates that sense of joy and happiness and slows you down, because you just sit there and be in the garden.
1: And I guess collecting plants doesn't necessarily involve money. You know, you can take cuttings from friends' plants. This is what Linda's done on the text line. She says, I want to recommend a plant called Mexican marigold. I took a cutting visiting a friend in Adelaide. I have quite a large native type garden, and I have this flowering in all sorts of spots, and it's just magnificent. The yellow is really vibrant and adds much needed colour, especially coming into the cooler months. This plant apparently is also good for flavouring foods and a tea. It can help with relaxation. There you go.
0: Yes.
1: By using its oil, it can help with your digestive problems. And also, if you give the petals to the chooks, you can make their egg yolks more yellow. Would recommend Mexican marigold to any gardener wanting a little bit of colour and all of those extra benefits. Thanks for that, Linda. So that's the thing. You can collect plants as cuttings and then grow them, whack them in a pot, give them to friends. I've got a pink geranium that a girlfriend of mine said, can I have another one of those? I've been like, geraniums are so easy to grow.
0: That's right.
1: You just slice a bit off, stick it in soil and they'll grow. So I've been nurturing a couple of those. So
0: yes.
1: And it's really lovely to be able to do that for friends too.
0: That's right. And it's that sense of experimentation and seeing if it'll grow and seeing if it's going to work for me, and a sense of joy when that actually happens. And when you're getting it as a cutting, then it's not going to cost you a lot of money. So you're not as worried. You're not as invested in this plant when it doesn't work for you. So we tend to take a much more liberal approach with things like that, and a more accepting approach to our gardens.
1: Patricia's called in from Mogo. Good morning, Patricia.
2: Oh, good morning.
1: Your avocado's got attacked.
2: Yes, it's my avocado tree. It was producing fruit about 4 years ago before the fire, and of course it was damaged. But it has a side shoot that's come on the side of it, and it's grown up to about 5-6 feet high. And it has healthy leaves on it. I'm just wondering if there's anything I can do to get it back to producing avocados again.
0: Well, if it's only just got the young shoot on it, it's just going to be a matter of time. Just keep nurturing it, keep doing what you're doing, and it will just be a matter of time. Patience.
2: Is there anything I can add to it to help it along?
0: It
2: looks healthy, but it hasn't got a lot of leaves on it. But yeah, it is trying.
0: Yeah, a good all-purpose fertiliser is great. Compost on it is great. And a bit of seaweed solution will also stimulate the growth of it as well. Just works on the cellular level, on the hormone side of things, just to stimulate extra growth and tougher growth there. So that would be a good thing as well.
2: When you say compost, do you mean animal droppings or something else?
0: I mean the collection of all the waste from the garden and veggie scraps and everything put into a compost bin, turned every week and turned into a lovely, beautiful, rich compost to put on the garden.
2: What about chicken manure? Is that too strong?
0: When it's fresh, yes. So I would age that, put it aside if you've got chickens and you're raking up the manure from the chicken shed. I like to compost that first in the compost bin and mix that in with other ingredients so that it makes a good compost and it breaks down a lot quicker. But if you're not into that, then just put it aside and let it rot down. So you're wanting to wait a few months before you're ready to put it onto the garden, because it can be too strong and can burn the plants.
2: What about the water in the winter time? Does it still take a lot of water when it's cold?
0: No, you can ease up a little bit on the water, and avocados, being more that subtropical type of plant, will not like cold soil. So when you've got a lot of water in the soil and cold soil, then it's not going to be happy with that. So a bit of mulch around the garden and around the root system of the plants will just help to protect it against the cold. And I'd just maybe ease up a little bit on too much watering at this time of year.
1: Patricia, good luck with it. Call us and give us an update on the Avo once you've seaweeded it and composted it and mulched it at the end of winter. Let's see if it survived. Have a lovely Sunday. Thanks for the call.
2: Okay, then, good.
1: Thanks, Patricia. Bye. Pleasure. A couple of texts in regarding Franco and his eggplants. Let Franco know it could be fruit fly. Griffith is rife with them from Albert. And then we've got this from the other side of this. Fruit fly infestation is also reportable to Griffith City Council. Shouldn't be happening in Griffith. But we're not entirely sure that it is fruit fly. But John's texted in saying, listen, the same problem happened with me. Those red dots through the eggplant that Franco was talking about. But with potatoes, the same family as eggplant, I don't really understand what it could be. So, yeah, so it's because it is in that potato family, isn't it, eggplant, even though it's fruit, which is weird.
0: Yeah, but yeah, your potatoes, if it's same sort of thing as the potato, then it's usually a fungal thing. And that's where I'm thinking that it may be more of a fungal-related thing. And unfortunately, it's got in the vascular system and gone through the whole plant.
1: Yeah.
0: So a little bit tricky with that. And I would be actually careful to not plant anything in that Solanaceae family in that same soil, because I would suggest it's probably a soil-borne fungal disease.
1: We've been talking about decoy dead cockatoos on the program. I wish you could see Sonia Tony's face when I said that. But this involves a plastic water bottle, white plastic water bottle with something white tied on the handle, spread out like wings.
0: Yep.
1: You put water in the milk bottle, put it on the ground, spread the wings out. And the idea is that cockatoos flying above, when they send scouts out to come down into your garden, see what looks like a dead cockatoo on the ground, and they just keep flying. Well, Wallen Camberora has texted in with an update for us. Just a quick update on our white plastic bad dead cocky decoy. The cocky scouts were on reconnaissance yesterday and decided to keep the flock away from our mandarins and lemons.
0: Keep the flock away.
1: So it's And on that note, Tony Salter, I'm going to leave you with the final word. That was brilliant. Thank you so much for coming in.
0: You're very welcome.
1: Happy gardening. Tony Salter there with gardening today, with a whole lot of recommendations and what you can do and, you know, why you should get into gardening. It doesn't have to be expensive. It's just, you know, you can even volunteer to do it. Angela's texting in saying, for anyone looking to take on a volunteer role, I can highly recommend volunteer gardening. There are at least a couple of organisations on the north side of Sydney that I know of that have volunteer gardening roles. You enjoy others' gardens, you enjoy fresh air, you enjoy good friends, and you make a difference to the client. What a lovely idea. I didn't realise that you could volunteer as a gardener. And Greg's text is in saying, beautiful day, Ningen, Chris and Tony, love my gardening. At present, I'm pruning back oleanders. Oh, this is so sad. My dog Loki died yesterday evening of a medical complication. The vet put her to sleep. I might plant a tree where I buried her. Greg, I'm so sorry to hear about Loki. I think a tree would be a beautiful way to mark her life. So I'm so sorry to hear that. And I hope you're having a lovely day in Ningen despite all of that. And Shovel's texted in saying, just cleaning up the camp ovens from last night's roast for city cousins. Now they want damper today. I have no idea. If anyone's got a damper recipe out there, send it in. 0467 922 702. Let's give Shovel a hand. In a moment, we're going to find out about fungus.
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1: Trap for young players. Don't leave your mic on when you're saying farewell to guests. Thanks, Tony. yeah, it's the joy of this show. You never know where you're going to end up. And now we're going to talk about fungus. If you're keen on celebrating fungus, you have a whole month to do it from next weekend, from next Saturday until the 12th of July. There are more than 90 ways for you to celebrate all things fungal on the New South Wales South Coast between Batemans Bay and Eden. And Kennywell is the organiser of what is called the Fungi Festival, and she's here to tell you all about it. Annette, thanks for your time.
8: Oh, thanks very much, Chris, and I'm really happy to be speaking to your listeners today.
1: Well, now, what is the connection between the South Coast and fungus and this big celebration of it? I thought the South Coast was all about, you know, oysters and dairy, and here we are talking about fungus.
8: Absolutely. We are really well known for oysters and for dairy, and one day we'll be really well known for fungi, mushrooms and truffles. So one of the things that we wanted to do as an objective with the Fungi Festival was to give people a reason to visit us in winter. And one of the things that flourishes in winter is truffles and gourmet mushrooms. So it's another reason to come and visit the far south coast. So with the food focus, we will be having lots of fungi, truffle and mushroom special dinners and lunches at some of our beautiful restaurants and cafes. And we'll also have a fungi tasting trail. So that's the food side of it. And we extend that with cooking classes. So we have classes with head chefs like Matteo Ponti from Mimosa Winery doing a truffle cooking class. We have Erica of Tilba Dairy doing a camembert cooking class. And we have sourdough cooking classes. And of course, we've got one of our famous local chefs, Nelika, doing a cheesy mushroom brioche. And you get to eat that at the end as well.
1: And you've got guided fungi walks as well. So you can literally walk through some of those beautiful, beautiful places on the south coast.
8: On the south coast, we're famous in the Yarrabadalla for all kinds of natural, and in the Sapphire Coast for being wonderfully wild. So our forests are amazing, and we have a whole range of slow fungi walks, which are really relaxing, great for feeling, joy and happiness in the environment. So just gorgeous. And one of the beautiful places that we'll be going to is the Yarrabadalla Regional Botanical Gardens, which always has a little bit of a wet area. So we're always bound to see fungi. But we will be going to our state forests and our national parks as well. And we'll have all sorts of fungi-esque experts and mycology experts taking people through for slow guided walks to help them identify the fungi.
1: And you've got workshops on how you can grow fungus.
8: Yes, we do. That's my passion. So my passion is science and growing oyster mushrooms at home. So I started with vegetable gardening, and then I went, I think it might be a little bit easier to grow oyster mushrooms. So I grow oyster mushrooms in autumn and in winter for my little local farmers market. And it's a really easy process, but we've got some experts coming to teach people how to grow oyster mushrooms and how to grow lion's mane mushrooms. So there'll be workshops in both the Yarrabadalla and also the Sapphire Coast.
1: And I know, look, the Fungi Festival's been going for, 4 or 5 years now. Has it increased the number of mushroom and truffle growers in the region?
8: It's moving slowly, I have to be honest. We have one truffle farm in our region, which is Gooliga Gold at Dignams Creek, but we're hoping with more workshops on how to grow truffles and particular people enjoying truffle hunts. And we've even got how to train dogs to snuffle truffles, which is lots of fun. But we do have some serious mushroom growers. We have some growers who go to the stage market in Maria every Tuesday, and then we have another serious grower in Bermagui, a woman called Rhiannon. So it's slowly growing, but I would love to see more. We need more mushroom growers.
1: You almost don't need an excuse to go to the South Coast, but this is a great one, especially if you can learn how to grow oyster mushrooms at home.
8: Oh, absolutely. And it's so easy. I've got oyster mushrooms in my laundry at the moment. They haven't made it out for my mushroom room.
1: How's that going with the washing, Annette?
8: It's fine with the washing. They don't seem to mind the vibration. But I've had to tape down the spare toilet so no one uses it.
1: We'll see why.
8: Oh, let's not talk about it, but mushrooms love a beautiful, misty environment, and so there's no use of the toilet in the laundry at all.
1: Fair enough. Down. Oh, wait, yeah. So you can simulate humidity by the sounds of things in the laundry.
8: That's correct. Well, I use a water spray bottle. In my mushroom room, I actually use a mister. and that's a really easy way to do it. But many people have more complex or more, complex growing rooms where they might have an insulated shipping container.
1: Oh, it sounds like your place is way more fun, isn't it?
8: Oh, it is. I go with the natural. I grow in autumn and winter when the temperature's right, so I don't have to control it, because we are so temperate here. Our temperature in the next week or so is going to vary between 18 and 21 degrees in the middle of the day, which is perfect mushroom growing temperature.
1: And you go?
8: That's all right. Fungi Festival, the science, the food and the art of fungi on the far south coast, and it's a wonderful thing to do.
1: I've got to wind you up because I've got to go to the news. But thanks so much for coming on the show.
8: Thanks, Chris. Thanks very much for having us.
1: Pleasure. Bye. Annette Kennywell there. The Fungi Festival is on for a whole month from June the 12th to July the 12th. There are, as Annette said, 90 events on between Batemans Bay and Eden. Great excuse to go to the South Coast. You can head to Fungi Festival. That's festival with an A, fungifestival.com.au, if you would like to find out some more. Now, coming up for you after 11 o'clock, we've got a couple of different things that you're going to find out about. Also, some great things that you can do in the regions. And ABC Classics' Russell Torrance will be here to explain how some of the world's most incredible pieces did not make the top 50 of this year's Classic 100.
9: Good morning, Emily Lawrence with ABC News. A handful of mourners have attended a prayer service at a mosque in Sydney's southwest for an underworld figure, less than a day after his funeral venue was sprayed with bullets. Rhiannon Solomon-Marin reports.
10: The funeral for Lorenzo Lamalu was due to take place at a venue in Punchbowl yesterday before the location was changed at the last minute. But despite that, the building was targeted in a drive-by shooting that afternoon. The service was instead held at Lakemba Mosque this morning, where a small crowd gathered under a heavy police presence. Lamalu, who police believe led the so-called Coconut Cartel, was shot dead in Ho Chi Minh City last month. His remains were returned to his family this week.
9: A man charged with murder on the state's far north coast will remain behind bars after a brief court appearance where he did not apply for bail. Police say a 34-year-old man died after being assaulted at Tweed Heads early yesterday morning. A 31-year-old man was later charged with domestic violence-related murder and a woman charged with hindering an investigation. Police say the trio had all been in a domestic relationship with one or the other over a period of time. A commercial fisherman says the local community has been left stunned by a fatal shark attack off WA's south coast. Andrew Hanlon has this report.
11: Police say late yesterday morning a 35-year-old man was attacked by a 4.5-metre shark while spearfishing with his family. The incident happened near Michaelmas Island off the coast of the city of Albany. The man was taken by boat to the Albany Marina but could not be saved. Commercial fisher Gregory Sharp says the tight-knit Albany community is in shock.
12: Everybody's stunned at what's actually happened to a member of the Albany community.
11: WA police will prepare a report for the coroner.
9: Police in the US state of Ohio are searching for suspects after multiple people were shot at a street festival in Toledo. A number of people have been taken to local hospitals after the shooting at the Old West End Festival. Witnesses say the shooting started while people were listening to live music, with one man telling local media he saw at least five victims. A former British ambassador to Russia says people in the country are experiencing the Ukrainian war in a way they haven't been until now. Russia's defence ministry says it shot down more than 300 drones during a 13-hour period, with residents ordered to take shelter inside. A number of other regions were also hit in the unprecedented Ukrainian attack, including Leningrad and Pskov. Former British ambassador to Russia Sir Tony Brenton says the feeling in Kyiv is that the war is going their way.
13: A lot of Ukrainian drones are getting through, and from the Ukrainian point of view, that's very good news, because it's bringing the war home to Russia, that ordinary Russians are suddenly part of what's going on in a way that they haven't really been up until now.
9: American media are reporting that US Treasury Secretary Scott Bessent is considering using frozen Iranian assets to pay for damage caused by Iranian attacks on allied Gulf states. Mr. Bessent has directed a team to assess the cost of damages caused by Iranian strikes. Iran's demanding the US unfreeze more than $28 billion in assets as part of negotiations to end the war. Socceroos coach Tony Popovic says he's happy to come away without any injuries following the team's final warm-up match before the World Cup. The second-half goal from debutant Tete Yenge saw Australia secure a 1-1 draw against Switzerland in the US city of San Diego. The 25-year-old's inclusion was one of seven changes made to the starting side compared to Australia's previous friendly against Mexico. Popovic says it serves an important purpose ahead of their opening game against Turkey.
14: If we don't play these games and we don't expose our players to this, we don't evolve, we don't improve. We're happy with the exercise for both games. We had conditions at 12 o'clock to play on a sticky pitch, so that's something we experienced today. And, you know, and our young players will benefit from this game.
9: Mercedes driver Kimi Antonelli has continued his strong start to the Formula One season, qualifying fastest ahead of tonight's Monaco Grand Prix. The championship leader ended the session ahead of Red Bull's Max Verstappen and Ferrari's Lewis Hamilton. Oscar Piastri out-qualified his McLaren teammate Lando Norris and will start from seventh on the grid. Piastri says he doesn't feel like the car was capable of much more.
15: Maybe there was a tiny bit more lap time out there, but I think we were going to be seventh no matter what today. We've struggled with the balance yesterday. Today the car has actually felt a little bit nicer, but we're just lacking grip, it looks like, compared to the others.
9: To the weather for New South Wales, isolated showers across the north coast and adjacent ranges, dry and mostly sunny elsewhere. Sydney's weather, sunny today, a top of 20 degrees. Right now it's 15 degrees on the coast, 14 in the west.
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1: Good morning. Hope you're having a fantastic Sunday this long weekend. Chris Barth with you on 702 ABC Sydney and ABC New South Wales. Thanks for joining me. Shovel had been asking for a damper recipe. I love this. You put the call out, one comes back. Shovel, get a pen. Is a little bit involved. This is from Tess. Tess says, Shovel, you cook this one on the barbecue in a round cake tin. 20 centimetres is a good size to use, but, you know, you do you, whatever you got. Grease the tin, then put a circle of baking paper on the bottom of it so the damper doesn't stick. In a bowl, Shovel. Okay, 3 cups of self-raising flour, 1/2 teaspoon of salt, bit of a sprinkle of pepper, 1 tablespoon of sugar. Put all the ingredients in the bowl, then pour a can of beer into the middle. So you got 3 cups of self-raising flour, 1/2 teaspoon of salt, sprinkle of pepper, 1 tablespoon of sugar, can of beer in the middle. Stir with a wooden spoon until the spoon can stand up by itself. Put it into your baking dish. Sprinkle with Parmesan cheese or whatever cheese you've got, but Parmesan is best. Cook it in your barbecue with the lid down, which should have been preheated, of course, to be about 200 degrees. Leave it in there for about 30 minutes. Tess says, I tap the top with my fingers to see if it sounds hollow. Or just put a skewer in to make sure it comes out dry. You won't be disappointed. This is the best. Shovel, if you don't want to use the barbecue, Tess says whack it in the oven at 200, but you've got to make sure you preheat it first. So there you go. Ask for a damper recipe. You shall receive. Now, what's coming up this hour on the show? Well, we're halfway through the Classic 100. ABC Classics Russell Torrance is going to be here. Now, this is this year, the Classic 100 is collating your votes to determine the top 100 greatest classical musical pieces of all time. We had the bottom 50 yesterday, so we counted from 100 down to 50, and somehow this came in at number 59.

Number 59? You are kidding. That is a travesty. How is it not in the top 10? I'm outraged. Outraged! And how did this one come in at number 61? I mean, what is going on at ABC Classic? Like, have they rigged the vote? It was all voted by 190,000 listeners, but, you know, seriously? Number 61. You are kidding. Anyway, ABC Mornings presenter Russell Torrance will be here for a Please Explain after 11:30. I reckon he's rigged it so all the harpsichord and tuba pieces are in the top 10. Russell plays a main tuba. Before we get to that, though, you're going to hear about the festival that's celebrating small halls and their place in the hearts and minds of communities across the state. There's a small halls festival that's winding up today in Tenterfield up near the Queensland border. And if you've got a story about the small hall in your neck of the woods, I'd love you to join that conversation in about 10 minutes' time. But first, you probably know this, wildlife volunteers do an incredible job across the state rescuing and rehabilitating native animals that are often collateral damage on our roads and in fences. And there's a great exhibition underway celebrating their work in the Hunter region and the animals that these volunteers save. Feathers.

0: whole lot of feathers and fur on show in the historic village of Morpeth on the Hunter River at the moment. It's a fabulous art exhibition celebrating native wildlife and the wonderful work of the volunteers at Hunter Valley Wildlife Rescue. There's art and inspiring stories of wildlife rehabilitation that will restore your faith in humanity. And Trevor Richards, OAM, the director of the Morpeth Gallery, is here to tell you more about it. Trevor, lovely to have you back on the show.
1: Thank you very much, Chris. Lovely to be with you.
0: How did this exhibition come about?
1: So World Environment Day was on Thursday of this week, the 5th of June every year, and it initially started with that, and then it's grown since then. And we not only have fabulous artists painting in the gallery, wildlife artists, we've also got the Hunter Valley Finch Club here with live finches that they breed, and they're encouraging people and young people in particular to breed birds and show them how it's done and how easy it is. And of course, we've also, as you've mentioned, have the Hunter Valley Wildlife Rescue people. And it's interesting that they were the very first rescue wildlife people in New South Wales.
0: Oh, wow.
1: Yes, 45 years they've been rescuing animals and birds here in the Hunter Valley, and wires actually came after that.
0: So what are the wildlife volunteers doing at the exhibition?
1: So they're giving out information about how to rescue and the training that they do to show people how to look after birds and animals that become injured. They're also giving away possum boxes. Anyone who lives in the Lake Macquarie and Newcastle Council area, they will come and put your name down. They will have a possum box for you and they'll come and actually install it. And they'll give out all the information about how high it needs to be, which direction it needs to face, and so on, so that it's giving possums a home and not having to run around in your roof space or live in your roof space.
0: Yeah, that's always a good thing.
1: Yes, exactly. Yes. They've got possum boxes for both ringtails and the brush tails. And, of course, it's the brush tails that most people struggle with sometimes when they get in the roof space.
0: Yeah, and often some birds are nesting in possum boxes these days because there's so many Australian birds that nest in tree hollows and they're struggling for space.
1: Yes, and of course those nasty Indian miners are forcing our native birds out of those nesting holes, and so they're encouraging people to also put up nesting boxes, and they've got designs for those, and they'll have next year for this same show, they'll have nesting boxes as well that people can buy from them.
0: And who are the artists who are participating in the show this year?
1: Yes. So we've got James Huff, and Jim is the official artist for Australian Geographic. So all the lovely calendar images that you see on Australian Geographic calendars each year and their merchandise are from his paintings. And you can see his original paintings here in the gallery. There's Natalie Jane Parker, and Natalie does a lot of the gift shop images that you see put out by an Australian company called Ashdene, and she's here painting as well.
0: What, live painting in the gallery?
1: Live painting in the gallery. Gary Fleming's here, and he has over 1,000 publications worldwide, 28 languages, 56 countries around the world, all extolling the virtues of Australian native wildlife. And he's in the gallery painting some birds today, and we have some other artists as well. So people can actually not only come and see the art, they can actually talk to the artists, see how the paintings are done, and they're all, of course, very virtuous about making sure that people understand how valuable our wildlife is and how unique it is in Australia.
0: Yeah, it's a great idea, Trevor. Like, it's a real, you know, because you it's not just an art exhibition, it's an education session as well.
1: That's right, yes. And that's why the Hunter Valley Finch people are here. They're giving out information to young people in particular, children, who they're trying to encourage to breed Australian finches because they're such lovely little Australian birds that used to be very common, but unfortunately now are not very common.
0: I know there's a great story about a gangang cockatoo attached to the exhibition as well, and rehabilitating injured birds is actually one of the most difficult jobs in wildlife care because not all vets are bird specialists and often they require very specialised care. But this is a great story about a gangang that Hunter Wildlife Rescue saved.
1: Yes, and gangangs are not normally found here in the Hunter Valley except for one location.
0: My farm, in Laguna.
1: that's right. And whilst they were able to rehabilitate the bird, they then had to contact Hunter Valley

0: bird observers club to find out where they could find a flock of gangangs so they could re-release this bird back into its flock. And they found one in Currumbong, a flock there, quite regular visit to Currumbong, just below the Wattigan Mountains. And there they were able to take this bird that had been fully rehabilitated. They opened the cage. They saw, he saw the gangangs there, his flock, and off he went, very happy. And they were so relieved to not only have been able to cure the bird, but to be able to release him back with the others. And he went straight to the flock.
1: Oh, that's fantastic, because that's not easy to do, you know. You just sort of, you save a bird, but then you've got to make sure that it's okay when you release it. That's fantastic.
0: That's exactly right. A lovely story. And that's the sort of work that these carers do.
1: So how long's the exhibition on for, Trevor?
0: It'll be on all day today till 4:30, and then again tomorrow from 10 o'clock through to 4:30 p.m. The artist will be here for the whole time.
1: Fantastic. Enjoy your long weekend. Thanks for coming on the show.
0: Thank you, Chris. Always a pleasure.
1: Trevor Richards, OAM, the director of the Morpeth Gallery. It's a lovely drive. If you know, lovely day for a drive too. If you want to head out from Sydney or head south from somewhere down to Morpeth, much more to see in Morpeth too than just the gallery. The gallery is fabulous, don't get me wrong, but it's just a beautiful historic town with these incredible bond stores right on the river. If you are near Morpeth, you want to head there, you can get along to the Feathers and Fur Art Exhibition this long weekend. As Trevor said, it's open until about 4:30 today and open all day tomorrow.
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1: Still to come for you today, a little bit of outrage about the Classic 100. I'm not happy, Jan. You know, it's day two. It's resumed. So ABC Classics counting down from 50 to number one today, and in a bid to find the greatest classical music of all time. But some of the stuff that has ended up in the bottom 50 just blows my mind. Russell Torrance is going to be here to manage my outrage a little bit better. But first we're going to listen to a little bit more, you know, something that's a little more modern. This is Casey Chambers' favourite band. It's a six-piece band based in Melbourne, formed about 3 years ago by three mates from the Gold Coast who moved there and found themselves a rhythm section there. It's a band called Small Talk. They've got a really loyal live following. They've wowed audiences at music festivals across Australia. Perhaps you've seen them before. But this is a single they released just a couple of weeks ago called Ride Out On Me.

0: That's Aussie band Sweet Talk with their brand new single Ride Out On Me. You can see why Casey Chambers loves them and says they're her favourite band.
1: Hi, it's Zan Rowe. Excited that a new generation are taking on a classic series. Six filmmakers, 10 countries, one winner.
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0: Now, if you live in regional New South Wales or even in the burbs, you might have a small hall in your neck of the woods that's near and dear to you and the local community. Small halls can be all sorts of things, mean all sorts of things to lots of different people, but they're especially the hub that tends to hold people together. Often, small halls have a rich history of community events, because they play a massive role, particularly in small country communities. I know the Woolbrook Hall in the New England got a big workout from the family of a really great friend of mine. It was there for 21sts. It was there for engagements. It was there for even weddings. I may have been violently ill outside the Woolbrook Hall at some point. That's a whole other story. It's also kind of a misnomer that it is only and exclusively a country thing too, because small halls play a big role in metropolitan areas as well. Back in the day when I was growing up in Sydney, the Maryland Scout Hall was the scene of many a blue light disco back in the 80s. I'm sure there could be a small hall in your life that's meant something to you. I'd love to hear from you. 1-300-222-702 is the number to call. What's the role of the small hall in your community? Has it changed over the years? What's your small hall look like? Has it been renoed or is it in original condition? They don't necessarily always get reserved for a blockbuster social event, small halls, either. Sometimes it's as simple as being the place where you do taekwondo or you learn jazz ballet as a kid, or a small hall is somewhere that people come together in times of emergency and in times of celebration. Maybe you had your 21st birthday in a small hall. 1-300-222-702 is the number to call. I'd love you to share your small hall stories this morning. Maybe you've managed to see the fabulous Fanny Lumsden in concert. She's been doing country halls tour since about 2012. Where the halls apply to have Fanny and her band play and they raise money for the local community. Maybe you've seen her in a small hall. Maybe your experience of a small hall is as simple as making a plate of Lamingtons and taking it along to a gab fest at the local hall, not so much a music concert. If you've got a story about the small hall near you, I'd love to hear from you. You can text in as well on 0467 922 702, or call and tell us about your small hall. 1-300-222-702 is the number to call. I'm talking about this because there's been a big celebration of small halls underway, a not-for-profit music tour that's been making its way across New South Wales and Queensland and is now in Tenterfield. Wendy Sylvester is the tour manager, and I think she's just made it to Stanthorpe. Wendy, good morning. Thanks for joining us from the road.
5: Good morning, Chris. Lovely to talk to you.
0: You must have seen a few small halls on this tour. Any that stand out for you?
5: Oh, every small hall stands out in its own special way. They're all so different, and it's just a lovely taste of the community. We started off in Wardell near Byron Bay on this tour, and they had a fabulous sausage sizzle out

0: front, they had local pickles. We had local acts starting the evening. And then we've been in a little tiny town called Cambie, where we were in a tin shed on the coldest night of the tour, but it was warm and cozy because it was completely packed.
1: Fantastic. Tin sheds aren't renowned for their insulation, so that would have been interesting. So what happens at the Small Halls Festival? What do you do?
0: Well, we take an international artist, we take an Australian artist, and we tour around small halls in regional and remote parts of Australia. And at each place, we invite a local artist to also open the evening. So there's this beautiful collaboration between all of these musicians in places where you'd almost never have that kind of team come together. It's a really special thing.
1: And what's the response of the communities that you visited?
0: It's just so warm and cozy. There's often a really big age group there. Like we'll sometimes have toddlers running around, and we'll have people who've come from mustering on their properties to see the show in the evening. And then we'll have people who met in those halls, like you were talking about some of your memories. And we always hear about memories that people have from 50 or 60 or 70 or even 80 years ago of where they may have met their partner, or they've had their first dance, or they've gotten up to some kind of mischief, and then they come back for our shows and it just brings those memories back and they'll start talking.
1: How do you find the international acts? Like, who have you got with you this year?
0: We've got Old Man Ludica with us at the moment from Canada, from Nova Scotia. And we also had a tour with Joe H. Henry, who was also from Canada earlier this year. And before that, we had Irish Mithen, who's been based in Canada and Ireland. So we've actually had three different international touring artists who visited halls in New South Wales just this year on three separate tours. We've popped into the New South Wales halls for 13 different shows.
1: And what's their take on Australian small halls? Do they have the same thing in Nova Scotia?
0: Actually, this concept started in the east of Canada on Prince Edward Island, where they were actually looking at how to activate and re-energise some of those halls that back in like the early 2010s were finding it a more difficult time to maintain and keep the freshness and the, that atmosphere alive. And so they started the festival over there. And our producer, Chloe Goodyear, based at Woodford Folk Festival, brought the idea to Australia 14 years ago. So this is actually the 50th tour we've done into regional and remote Australia in the last 14 years.
1: Wow. And so it's not for profit, as I said. So is the whole purpose of this to sort of energise small halls and help communities?
0: Yeah, that's the main drive. But what we find is so wonderful is that we co-produce these events with the local community. So at the same time, we're coaching people who may be amateur producers to begin with anyway on how they can start to produce their own events. So sometimes we'll come back for the second or third time and they will have organised their own little shows in the community in our absence, which is just an absolute joy to see when we come back and find out that they've had a little small festival or a summer series of evening shows.
1: And you guys are heading for Tenterfield tonight. So what happens at the Tenterfield show tonight?
0: Tenterfield tonight, there's going to be a full house. We're completely sold out. And we have a local artist who's going to open the show. We're going to be starting at 6:30 and having just the best time because it's our final night of the tour and we can't believe how lucky we are to have such a beautiful place to finish up.
1: Yeah, because it's the Sir Henry Parkes Memorial School of the Arts Museum and Theatre in Tenterfield that you're heading to. Is it a big venue?
0: Yeah, it is. We can fit about 144. I mean, that's a big venue for a small hall. Some places we can only squeeze in about 80, but we're going to have a packed out house tonight. And then local support Clay Blythe is going to open the show.
1: Right. And well, if it's a nice night, presumably if you're sold out inside, you can still stand outside the hall, couldn't you, Wendy?
0: Most of the time, yes. You can walk down the street while the show's on and get to hear all of the beautiful music coming out from these venues as well.
1: Oh, look, it's fantastic. It's a great initiative, especially, you know, that you're giving local people the skills to produce their own shows in small halls and celebrate what a great community hub they are too. I'm going to let you get back on the road, but thanks very much for joining us.
0: Thanks, Chris. It was lovely to talk to you.
1: It's Wendy Sylvester there. She's the tour manager of the Small Halls Festival. It's the 50th one that they've done. And it's, you know, it's a not-for-profit. It's a fantastic initiative that doesn't just celebrate small halls, but it also, you know, brings a whole lot of education to communities. If you are around Tenterfield tonight, you might want to stand outside, sold out, but you can, you know, catch some moments of the final concert at the Sir Henry Parkes Memorial School of Arts, Museum and Theatre in Tenterfield. 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Jenny's called in from the South Coast. Lucky you, Jenny. Whereabouts on the South Coast are you?
2: We live at Sussex Inlet on the South Coast, beautiful Sussex Inlet, that are just getting over celebrating their big biking festival there.
1: Wow. So when was the biking festival? Is that push biking or motorbiking?
2: No, Viking. Scandinavian.
1: The Viking. Oh, Viking.
2: Very famous Sussex Inlet for that.
1: Really?
2: On the June long weekend. It's lovely, although we've left. So I've actually pulled over. We're on our way to Orange. Our son lives in Orange. And, we've left for the day today. I'm going there for a few days.
1: Right. So you're getting around then, Jenny.
2: We are. But look, Chris, while I was ringing with these halls, it come to my mind, the beautiful hall at Bendemeer. I don't know if you know where Bendemeer
1: is. South Coast. I know there were really bad bushfires there a few years back.
2: Well, no. We live at Sussex and was on the South Coast, Chris. But this hall I'm talking about is at Bendemeer. It's up north.
1: Near Tamworth.
2: Tamworth, correct.
1: Yep, yes. I'm with you.
2: Beautiful town of Bendemeer. Well, our granddaughter bought their first home with her then fiance at Bendemeer. And right about 10 metres or so from the beautiful little hall, they got married there in August last year. And it was so beautiful. Zoe got ready at her home and walked down the road to the hall to her wedding, and it was just so beautiful that and now Zoe and her husband James are on the committee, the youngest people on the committee there. But yeah, so they're very happy in it, and we just had such a beautiful day.
1: How fantastic.
2: Yeah. So I thought I had to ring up, and big shout out to Bendemeer and Zoe. It's her birthday today, so.
1: Oh, happy birthday, Zoe.
2: Yeah, I'm actually listening, but I had to ring up, Chris. The hall at Bendemeer, absolutely beautiful.
1: And like, how great that she's going to like keep loving the place by being on the committee for the hall.
2: Oh, look, it's just a beautiful little town and beautiful community. And she said the one thing they wanted to do, and they've done that. They're on the committee, and because I was so helpful and lovely when they were getting ready for their wedding.
1: And I bet the wedding photos are awesome with the hall as well.
2: Oh, beautiful. Oh, my gosh. Yeah, we've got some beautiful photos. So very, very special.
1: Well, drive safely to Orange. Don't miss Sussex Inlet too much.
2: I won't. We're leaving the Viking Festival behind us. Yes.
1: So I've got to ask you, what is the connection between Sussex Inlet and Vikings?
2: Well, my husband knows. Steve knows better.
3: Apparently, one of the early European settlers was from Scandinavian country.
1: Right.
3: And he settled the area, and that made it into like a holiday destination.
1: Right. Okay, it was always interesting in history when Vikings settled somewhere. It wasn't always a happy story.
2: Well, that's true. Well, Sussex Inlet is a beautiful area, and it's very popular. I mean, a lot of people listening would know about the festival. We've been a few times, but we thought we're leaving. We're heading to beautiful Orange.
1: Right. Well, I'm going to get my hat with horns and head to the Viking Festival next year.
2: There's plenty there, Chris. If you can't pick up any, you pick them all up in Sussex Inlet.
1: safe travel, Jenny and Steve.
2: Thanks for the call.
1: See you. Bye. Who knew? There's a Viking festival. We used to go camping at Sussex Inlet. I never saw a single Viking.
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1: You're with Chris Bath on 702 ABC Radio, Sydney and ABC New South Wales. A couple of texts in from you telling me what you're doing. A pool bar from the Northern Beaches. Says I'm on my way to Gerringong to the Winter Wine Music Festival. So that's everything's happening on the South Coast. at the moment. And Rob's texted in saying, oh, small halls, the Corrimal Community Hall had AC/DC many times. Can you imagine seeing them in a small venue like that? That must have been amazing. And, hey, thanks for all of those damper recipes for Shovel, who'd asked for a damper recipe earlier. We've been inundated and we are passing them all on to Shovel so that he's got now a vast selection of damper recipes at his disposal. Thank you very much for that. Sorry, did you vote in this year's countdown on ABC Classic? I actually want to know what is going on. This year, the ABC Classic 100 is on a mission to find the greatest classical music of all time. And the countdown to number one has resumed today. It goes until about 6 o'clock tonight. But the countdown from 100 to 50 happened yesterday. So this is the bottom 50. And I must confess, a little steamed up about what hasn't made it into the top 50 classical pieces of all time. Like, how is this the greatest exposition of tension and release that exists in classical music, not in the top 10?

0: I mean, that makes the hair stand up on the back of your neck. When you hear that played by a symphony orchestra in person, it is the most extraordinary thing. And if you can't do that, just blasting it on your stereo is equally as good. But this beautiful piece of music is number 59. Who are you going to turn to when you're outraged? Who are you going to turn to when you want to know what is going on?
1: Please explain.
0: Russell Torrance is the man. Russell.
2: Do you need a hug, Bathy? I think I'm going to come round there and just give you a hug on your side of the desk.
0: Like, I'm devastated. Like, that is the most extraordinary piece of music. It was even so extraordinary they used it for the Aeneid line, which I think is kind of a travesty, but it's from the ballet Spartacus.
2: Have you drunk enough water today? have you taken different meds? What's happening?
0: This outrage has been burning since yesterday. So I was listening to the countdown.
2: And I'm going, desk.
0: What? What? I've been out to my garden for therapy. That didn't work. Nothing's worked.
2: You have to try some deep breathing.
0: I was maybe you wouldn't have heard earlier in the show because I know you've been working on the classic 100 beavering away, but I was maybe intimating that you have rigged it as a fan of the harpsichord so that all the harpsichord pieces are in the top 50, or the tuba pieces because you can play the tuba, and we like poor old symphonic things with the incredible strings and incredible percussion have been relegated to the bottom 50.
2: I know you love the harpsichord, Bathy. And maybe there'll be some harpsichord later just for you. Maybe I'll give you a private performance.
0: Yeah, I knew you'd do that.
2: After the show. Something like that. Well, is it the classic 100 greatest of all time? I mean, look, in my defense, in the defense of ABC Classic, there's so much great music. That's what's highlighted here, isn't it? You know, out of the thousands of pieces of music we play on ABC Classic, that's number 59. That's quite high, isn't it? You probably want it to be in the top five.
0: It should have been at least in the top five.
2: It's an embarrassment of riches. That's what it is. We're so lucky there's so much music around. Isn't that? That's my takeaway from this.
0: Yeah,
2: that you had that on day one.
0: There's a few others, Russell, that are controversial as well. Just quietly, you know.
2: Yeah. What are you burned up about now? Wagner.
0: Yeah. Hello? Like, where did this come?
2: That came at number 55.
0: Yeah.
2: The thing is, Wagner's probably...
0: Before my mate, who's named the beautiful Armenian composer who I named... Kachaturian. Yeah, before the catch,
2: Don't get fired up about things you can't pronounce.
0: Yeah, well, no, I know I asked this question because my Armenian's not so great, right? So, Kachaturian...
2: I mean, anyway. If you're Armenian and you're listening to this, maybe I'm pronouncing it wrong.
0: But my apologies, yes.
2: Wagner, Rite of the Valkyries. In fact, the whole The Ring cycle, there's four colossal operas and number 55. I reckon it's because Wagner was at the Viking Festival at Sudbury, Finland. Yeah, that would have been right up his street. You talked about getting your horny helmet out. That's what Wagner fans love. A bit of cosplay with the, because that's the world that this is set in, The Ring cycle. It's all Nordic folk culture and gods and the Thor and all those kind of things going on.
0: Yes, because for a lot of people it's a movie. It's a famous movie from years ago with choppers flying in, you know.
2: Oh, the other one's the cartoon, like Kill the Wabbit.
0: Yeah.
2: Remember that?
0: Yes. But it's just like, it does. You know, this says to me there is an embarrassment of riches in classical music that could come in at number

0: 55 and that beautiful adagio by Cacciatorian can come in at 59.
1: Well, but there's more. I mean, there's so many pieces of music. I mean, this is what we were thinking about before the show, but the pieces of music that were in the countdown yesterday up until number 50, so from 100 to 50. I mean, Mozart, for example, I mean, came in at number 81 with a piano concerto that I thought would be in the top 20.
0: This one?
1: Yes.
0: Oh, yeah.

0: going to be outrage from Mozart fans on the text line. If you're outraged, text in. Feel free. Join me, 0467 922 702. Peter's texting in from Meadowbank going, yeah, the Uneaden line featured the Adagio of Spartacus and Fidelity. And it did. That's what I was saying. It's such a great piece of music. They even grabbed it.
1: But I know. Anywho, well, it's terrific.
0: But this Mozart piece has been used for all sorts of things too.
1: It has. I've got an interesting statistic for you about Mozart, if you want to know.
0: Yep.
1: You know, Randwick, New South Wales, if you're listening from Randwick, New South Wales, people voting in Randwick, New South Wales in the Classic 100 Greatest of All Time voted overwhelmingly for Mozart.
0: Really?
1: Yes.
0: So you can actually see the demography.
1: We know everything. We know everything. Forget about the ABS. We know everything about you.
0: So does that mean not enough people in Randwick voted? Or is it that?
1: No, it means heaps of people voted for Mozart.
0: So are we going to see more Mozart in the top 50?
1: Yes, I think there might be. I don't actually have many statistics. Don't squeeze my, twist my arm.
0: I'm impressed that you've got that one.
1: People who support Fremantle Dockers, by the way, voted for Beethoven, just in case you're wondering. But I mean, Sydney Swans Country, Randwick, that area, you know, Mozart, it's all Mozart.
0: Wow. Okay. So does this mean you could potentially, if we do this another year, vote for your favourite Armenian composer and I could lobby everybody in the Lower Hunter and say you've got to vote for this
1: Classic 100 Armenian. Maybe that's what we'll do next year. It would be pretty good, wouldn't it?
0: How hard is it to come up with the theme every year? Because
1: it's pretty hard.
0: Yeah.
1: It's pretty hard.
0: The greatest of all time is a big call.
1: It certainly is. But it raises lots of questions, doesn't it? What does that mean? What does greatest mean? And I think a lot of people might have voted according to what they ought to think would be the greatest of all time. They're thinking about what the community would say with the greatest of all time. And I've been urging ABC Classic listeners to vote personally and to vote for the greatest of all time to you, because you're an individual and you're voting according to what you love and what music means to you. And there's such beautiful stories have been coming in on the ABC Classic text line and on social media about the reasons why people have voted for pieces of music. And it's usually quite teary. It's stuff like, this reminds me of my grandfather. Mm. Oh, this is what we were listening to when my great-grandmother passed away and she asked to listen to this. Or this is music that helped me get over a divorce. Or this is music that my kid was born to. And that's fantastic. And that is wonderful to me, because here we've just listened to a bit of Mozart written in the 1780s. And it matters now. That music matters now. It's relevant now. It belongs now. It exists now in those situations, in real situations, in real life in Australia.
0: Do you know? Classical music has more of a sense of permanence than contemporary music? Do you know, the fact that we are still listening to something from 1780 and it still resonates with us now, are we going to be listening to Pink Floyd, you know, in several hundred years' time with, classic 100 countdown of great 1980s music, you know?
1: Well, yeah. I mean, we're still listening to Pink Floyd now, 50 years after most of it was written. So, I mean, it's standing the test of time already, isn't it?
0: We're going to be talking about that with Rod Quinn next week, actually. So, we've got cross promotion there. Rod's going to, he's been doing this great series for us on the albums that are more than 50 years old or around 50 years old that became a phenomenon. And he's going to do Dark Side of the Moon next week with us, which will be very special. But yeah, I was just thinking, you know, is it because, I don't understand what it is about classical music. I'm not saying that contemporary music doesn't move us, but there is something about classical music, and I don't know what it is that just sits in our brains, and it has an extraordinary effect on you. And you're right, it is really personal, you know. Mm. For me, trying to vote in the countdown was like choosing a favourite child.
1: Well, I mean, there's different ways of looking at it. Is this good music because it's old? I would argue that that's not the case. I mean, this music happens to be old, and you could say, oh, well, Mozart wrote this in the 1780s, and everything else that was written around about that time that wasn't as good, we've forgotten about it, and here we are in 2026 and we still care about Mozart. So that's one way of looking at it. But a lot of the music that people are voting for in the Classic 100 Greatest of All Time is of now, and it's written by people who are out there now, you know?
0: And, which is great. And some Australian composers too.
1: Well, we've got pieces of music in the countdown written by people who were born in the 1990s, you know? But a lot of them are Australian as well. There's a lot of movie music that people love, and it definitely qualifies as the greatest of all time. Absolutely does. I mean, we could talk for hours about the qualities of classical music that make it so immediate and permanent. And for me,

0: It's the fact that you can apply what you like to it. I mean, Mozart wrote that piano concerto we've just been listening to. I don't know how he's feeling that day. I don't know why he wrote the piano concerto. He probably wrote it for his own performances. He probably wrote it to earn money. But we can listen to the music and we can apply how we are feeling to it. And we can listen in 2026 and be worried about your mortgage and the price of fuel and the war and everything like that. And the music can be applied to that. And I'm not talking about commodifying it or anything, but it's music that is just there and written by a human being and communicating across the essence of being a human being across the centuries. Does that make sense or am I rambling?
1: No, it makes perfect sense. You know, and I'm pretty sure as long as there's a harpsichord or a tuba in there somewhere, it's going to be at the top.
0: Thank you very much. Oh my gosh. Harpsichord. Okay. When we get over it.
1: Stu's got a vote for us. The theme from My Best Friend's Wedding is a beautiful piece of music, which is classical but recent, and it reminds me of my high school years. It's wonderful.
0: Oh yeah, I know.
1: How did this not make the top 50, Russ?

0: Like,
1: I came in at number 60. Sanson's Carnival of the Animals. It's really funny. The whole of the Carnival of the Animals is music that he forbade. Is that the word?
0: Yeah.
1: He didn't allow it to be published until after his death because he felt it was too frivolous.
0: Wow.
1: For his reputation.
0: How is this frivolous? This is extraordinary.
1: This is the only one that he let publish, The Swan.
0: So this one wasn't frivolous in his view.
1: No. It's beautiful, isn't it?
0: It's gorgeous.
1: Do you know what? Something that we've noticed on our team, and if you're listening to this and you've been listening along to the ABC Classic 100, maybe you noticed this too, is how tastes have changed.
0: Mm.
1: So when I was growing up and I was a kid and my dad had like a double tape of great classical music that he bought me for Christmas one year. And it had that Mozart piano concerto on it. It had Sanson's The Swan. And these were deemed to be the greatest pieces of classical music that you'd reach for immediately if ever there was a compilation. And tastes have changed, haven't they? We've moved on from that. Maybe it's the era of streaming. Maybe it's because on ABC Classic we're playing music that has a much wider breadth than might have been had in the 90s or 2000s. You know, we're playing a lot of contemporary music. We're finding music from people whose background isn't necessarily the same as Mozart and Sanson's. And so people are changing their taste. People are discovering new things. And that's another thing that strikes me. There's Sanson's Carnival of the Animals only at number 60. In the top 50, the music that's on at the moment, the music will be there today. Maybe there's some surprises. Maybe there's some music that belongs now that people have connected with because the composer's alive now.
0: You're listening to Russell Torrance from ABC Classic. He's the excellent mornings presenter on ABC Classic. Fan of the harpsichord. Don't hold it against him. Also, tuba player par excellence. And we're chatting about the Classic 100 countdown. It's underway right now. It's resumed again today on ABC Classic. It's the top 50 greatest of all time, as voted by you, listeners. Mm. I'm just a little bit outraged by some of the choices.
2: Please explain.
0: And so that's why Russell's here. But it's just, I know that tastes have changed, right? But in the bottom 50, you've got three of the greatest screen score writers of all time, Hans Zimmer, John Williams, Henry Mancini. Some of their pieces are in the bottom 50.
1: They are. But that doesn't mean that they won't reappear in the top 50, does it?
0: I've got a question on the text line. Sorry, I just looked at this. Ian from Browley says,
1: "Hello, Ian.
0: Why is Revelation Mother Earth not in the top 50? A perfect mix of classical rock by 23-year-old guitarist Randy Rhodes."
1: Oh, that's not on my radar, Ian, but I will check it out.
0: It's an Ozzy Osbourne song, according to Ian.
1: Oh, is it? There you go. Well, maybe it should have been Classic 100 Ozzy in honour of his death.
0: And Carol Nashall wants to know if you can tell us, it might be in the top 50, Flower Duet. Where's that come in?
1: I don't believe it has appeared yet, so that would indicate that if it's in the Classic 100, you will hear it at some point today.
0: Right.
1: I don't know. I mean, my lips are sealed. You know, you have to listen to ABC Classic. Don't worry about this show.
0: This is a great show. You can switch over.
1: Oh, right.
0: No, actually,
1: okay.
0: No, you can't because I've got to promote. I mean, you know,
1: it's really funny. I'm on your show telling people to listen to another show.
0: No,
1: this is weird.
0: But no, we'd love to give you love, Russell.
1: And okay, thank you.
0: You know, and this is, you know, this is called for.
2: Please explain.
0: You know, I've got to hold you to account.
1: Absolutely, there are a lot of soundtracks, you know, in this year's ABC Classic 100. Yeah, you mentioned a few. Yesterday, so in the bottom 50, Indiana Jones, Harry Potter. Was in the bottom 50, Pirates of the Caribbean,
0: and Interstellar,
1: Jurassic
0: which
1: Park,
0: is,
1: Interstellar. Yeah,
0: like that's one of the most atmospheric soundtracks I think I've heard from Hans Zimmer. Like it's just, and I think there's another collab that he did for Pirates of the Caribbean that was in the bottom 50 as well.
1: That's right. He had his little crew of musicians. There was also River, which is the soundtrack that William Barton did with the Australian Chamber Orchestra, and
0: that was in the 50s, wasn't it? Somewhere
1: it was.
0: Yeah.
1: And so it's so there's still six more soundtracks, by the way, that weren't yesterday that are going to be at some point today.
0: Right.
1: Okay. I can tell you that.
0: Right.
1: And in terms of opera, there's still five more operas today. There were six yesterday. There were four operas yesterday.
0: Hang on. Let's hold back this.
1: Yeah.
0: What's going on with this being in the bottom 50?
1: Oh, my heart.
0: So sad.
1: This is Puccini's Mad and Butterfly. Here she goes.

0: Russell.
1: I'll just pass you the Kleenex.
2: You know, when I was a baby reporter in 1988, mm-hmm. when I had my first big job and I was a reporter at 2UE when it was Radioactive, and I'd get home from a day at work so overwhelmed. I was in a share house with five other people. We had bean bags in the sunroom. I'd sit in the bean bag and I'd whack this on the stereo at full ball.
1: Oh.
2: Not usually that bit wasn't the bit that got me, but it's just the first. It's just like, what just happened?
1: It's such an emotionally charged piece of music. It's a young girl. She thinks she's married an American sailor, and she's waiting for him to come back because by this point she's had his child, and it's so tragic. Puccini's Madame Butterfly.
2: It's a great. I reckon if you're gonna see an opera, you want a tragic one, and this.
1: Of course you do. That's the operas don't have happy endings, thank you very much.
2: So where did this end up from Madame Butterfly?
1: 63 was Madame Butterfly.
2: See, yeah.
1: They're outraged. It's like, I know. Damn it.
2: What I needed was a Darren Hinch sound effect saying, shame, shame, shame. That's what I should have got.
1: Make do with our friend.
2: So just while we're on opera, how about this one?

0: Yes. Was there an ad?
1: How did this not make the top 50?
0: Well, I don't, because people voted for other things. This is how it works. And it's funny, there's been a lot of similar sounds on the ABC Classic text line this weekend, similar to you, like shock and horror about how something was placed. But it's just, it's a vote. It's what people voted for, what they think is the greatest.
1: Didn't you have, like, you had almost 200,000 people voting?
0: We did. We absolutely did. The number of people who voted in New South Wales would easily fit SCG, would fill the SCG, by the way.
1: So it's a pretty good sample size.
0: That's pretty good, isn't it?
1: So this means I'm a bit behind the eight ball in my music taste. That's what this is telling me.
0: And similarly, a number of people that voted in Victoria would fill Marvel Stadium. You know, so it's big. It's big. But BZ's Karma, we've just been listening to that. It's still, I believe, the most performed opera in the world. But it was voted at number 61. There's five more operas today, by the way, in the countdown.
1: Okay, so but there's nothing else from Carmen that's made the cut in the top 50. It's just like
0: no people voting for Bizet's Carmen,
1: right? That's
0: as
1: it.
0: A, as a tirety,
1: oh,
0: you know.
1: Bow bow
0: bow bow.
1: Wow.
0: Sorry, Bizet.
1: I'm glad that Bizet's not here to hear it.
0: I know,
1: but he's not the only B that kind of got marked into the bottom 50. This is another B. Oh, Beethoven.
0: This is his 8th piano sonata. I think this is one of the greatest, especially

0: The notes that are about to come up. You know the ones, don't it?
1: Oh, yeah.
0: This bit. Here it comes, this note now. Oh, that gets me. You know how you reacted to Kachaturian?
1: Yeah.
0: And you're going, Well, that's how I am with this Beethoven.
1: Yeah, and then it opens up.
0: Is that you playing the piano? You're very good.
1: I did learn to play the piano. I am a jack of all trades and a master of none. I tried so many different instruments and I was just terrible at all.
0: Never
1: of them.
0: Too late. So, you're all in the radio on a Sunday. Do it the rest of the time. Is that so? Beethoven's Piano Sonata number 8 came in at number 80.
1: Yeah, see, that's almost as bad as The Catch at 59, you know?
0: But there's plenty more Beethoven. I think we might be hearing a couple of times today, just have an inkling. This morning already we've heard his 6th symphony, the Pastoral Symphony.
1: Right.
0: So there's quite a bit of oomph behind Mr. Beefy Beethoven. So we'll see what happens later on today with Beethoven.
1: Okay. Well, and this is a more modern piece that just pipped Beethoven and came in at number 79. I was staggered.
2: ABC Sydney acknowledges...
1: That's not it.
0: That wasn't it.
1: I don't
0: recognise
1: that. Is. No. Well, it should actually be Fanfare for the Common Man. But
0: oh, yeah, I know.
1: Yeah, it's not. But that's an Aaron Copland piece. How did that come in at number 79?
0: I don't know. It's just, it's funny, isn't it? It's whatever's on people's radar. Maybe people are just voting in the moment. A lot of people that I, ABC Classic listeners that I hear from, realised they had to vote and just voted and then realised afterwards they left half their favourites off. And that's fine. You just have to go, don't you? You have to do it before the voting closes. It's like election day.
1: Wasn't Fanfare for the Common Man used as an opener for was it the cricket or Wild World of Sports at some point?
0: Oh, there was. It was, wasn't it?
1: Maybe that turned people off. Maybe
0: it's the Common Man thing. It's a bit of an old-fashioned title. It hasn't aged very well, has it? The Common Person might be better.
1: I've got a question for you on the text line, Russ. I love this. I'm more of a Triple J Hottest 100 chick, even at 67 years old. Every year I set up a wheelbarrow and radio in the garden while I'm listening. I would love to know if the listeners are having classic Hottest 100 parties.
0: Of course they are.
1: On the beach, maybe a classic greatest classical pieces of all time party at their place. Is there a water slide? Is there a chance of phoning the artists at significant number releases?
0: We have been doing that, and you will hear Australian composers, particularly on the radio today, I think.
1: Fantastic.
0: And their pieces are ranked, so we are doing that.
1: So there are still some composers alive that you can speak to?
0: Absolutely, of course there is.
1: Awesome.
0: There's people right here in Sydney. I'm in Sydney today. It's a beautiful day. Get out in your yard. Get the radio cranking. You won't be the only one. But yeah, people absolutely do that.
1: There
0: it's not quite
1: Cheryl,
0: the same.
1: Get the water slide out.
0: Yeah, just get the wine cask bags on the hills hoist. Play along.
1: Fantastic.
0: Silence.
1: So do you
0: silence from you there?
1: I'm just processing that image.
0: Yeah.
1: did you guys get a sneak preview of what the final votes were and take a deep breath and think, oh wow, like the same as me? Go, how did that not get there? And how did, I don't know. Do you have a moment like that? Are you allowed to have that kind of subjective reaction?
0: You are. I mean, it's the same every year. It's always wonderful. I'm on at 2 o'clock this afternoon and I know what's in my little shift. I don't really know what's in everybody else's shift. So I haven't seen the whole picture because I'm worried that I would give the game away. But I mean, my big takeaway, and I'm being absolutely honest here, nearly 200,000 people love this music enough to be passionate enough to spend half an hour of precious time telling us what the greatest music of all time is. It's 2026 and people still care enough about this music, and people are putting their hand up and saying I'm voting for the best in humanity, because that's what this music represents. Mm-hmm. It represents people, men and women and other people, who've said I want to express what it is to be a human being. I want to make everybody feel connected with who they are as a human being. And it's positive energy. That's what's on the radio today on ABC Classic. Forget what the news is. Forget what's in your feed. This is positive, strong, bright energy. And that's what's coming across in the votes for me.
1: Russell, couldn't have said it better more myself. I'm looking forward to listening to you after 2 o'clock and hearing all of those harpsichord and tuba pieces that you've jammed into the top 50.
0: I'll give you a shout out, Bathy, don't worry.
1: Thanks for joining us.
0: Thanks, Bathy.
1: That's
0: see ya.
1: Marvellous Russell Torrens. You can hear him on ABC Classic from 2 o'clock this afternoon. You tune in, it's the top 50. You're going to hear some incredible music for the Classic 100 greatest of all time. It's going to be a doozy. If there's one harpsichord piece in there, I am going to absolutely, yeah,

0: Russell's going to hear about it. Don't forget, you've got Andrew Moore and the ABC Rugby League team coming up with you on local radio after the news. Thanks for your company this Sunday. Stay tuned for Rod Quinn. He'll be here next Sunday.
1: Good afternoon, Emily Lawrence with ABC News. Greens Senator David Shoebridge says Australia should seek to build a balanced relationship with China, modelled on other countries within Southeast Asia. Senator Shoebridge has been a long-term critic of the AUKUS pact with the United States and United Kingdom, which will see Australia acquire a fleet of nuclear-powered submarines. Australia's National Defence Strategy lists China's growing military power as the dominant security risk within the region. Asked for his view on Australia's relationship with China, Senator Shoebridge says it is possible to manage it without growing ever closer to the US.
2: We should have a frank and honest relationship with them about human rights and trade. And we should be looking at what our region is doing, which is trying to come up with a balanced approach to China and not go down a war path with Washington.
1: Dozens of mourners have turned out to farewell a Sydney underworld figure just 24 hours after a gunman targeted the wrong venue for his funeral. Police say shots were fired at the building in Punchbowl yesterday afternoon, where a service for Lorenzo Lamalu was due to take place before the location was changed to Lekemba Mosque. Lamalu was shot dead in Vietnam last month. A small crowd attended the mosque this morning under a heavy police presence for prayers. A man accused of killing another man on the far north coast remains behind bars after a brief appearance in court. The 31-year-old is accused of domestic violence-related murder after a 34-year-old man died following an alleged assault at Tweed Heads yesterday. A woman's also been charged with hindering an investigation. Police say all three knew each other. Officials in Toledo in the US state of Ohio say there are at least 8 victims from a shooting at a community festival. Police say many victims are being treated in hospital and an active search is underway for those responsible. Videos posted on social media show people scrambling for cover as gunshots ring out and emergency services tend to the wounded. The US military says it's shot down 2 Iranian attack drones that were threatening traffic in the Strait of Hormuz. It comes a day after the US shot down 4 Iranian drones and attacked coastal radar sites in an exchange of fire that's testing their fragile ceasefire. Iran fired 7 ballistic missiles towards Kuwait and Bahrain in response. 6 of the missiles were intercepted while the 7th failed to reach its target. Chinese officials say they'll be keeping a close eye on millions of students sitting university entrance exams today to make sure they're not wearing smart glasses. The BBC's Tom Kavanagh reports.
3: Several provinces, including the municipality of Shanghai, have warned that they'll be on the lookout for anyone trying to enter the exam room with smart glasses. Equipped with cameras, Wi-Fi and AI capability, the devices open up all manner of possibilities for would-be cheats. The authorities have said that any glasses brought into the exam room will be thoroughly examined by supervisors, and any candidate caught bringing in banned devices will have all of their exam scores voided.
1: West Tigers will face off against ladder leaders Penrith as round 14 of NRL action continues today at Western Sydney Stadium. Panthers trio Nathan Cleary, Isaiah Yeo and Brian To'o are back on deck after being rested last week. On the other side, lock Charlie Murray gets his first senior game of 2026 as one of a number of changes for the Tigers. Following that, St George Illawarra will look to build off last week's drought-breaking win when they face off against Cronulla at Shark Park. Round 13 of the AFL continues this afternoon with Sydney set to host St Kilda at the SCG. Sydney captain Callum Mills and ruck Brodie Grundy are among 4 inclusions for the second place Swans as they look to build off last week's big win over Richmond. That'll be followed by bottom placed Essendon taking on a resurgent Carlton at the MCG. And Australia's national wheelchair basketball team says this weekend's international tournament in Canberra is a valuable test ahead of the World Championships. The Aussie Rollers are hosting Spain, Italy and Japan for the round robin Rollers versus World Challenge at the Australian Institute of Sport. Tom O'Neill Thorne says the results so far have him hopeful of a medal at the World Championships in September.
4: We've got a really good core at the moment of a couple of young players have come through to match with the veterans of the group. And personally, I think we've really got a good chance for medalling and hopefully the gold medal at Worlds this year.
1: Isolated showers across the state's north coast and adjacent ranges, dry and mostly sunny elsewhere. Sydney's weather, sunny today, a top of 20 degrees. Right now, it's reached 17 on the coast, 16 degrees in the west. Looking ahead for

0: Sydney, a shower or two tomorrow, a top of 20. Partly cloudy on Tuesday, a top of 21. And a shower or two on Wednesday, a top of 23 degrees. 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
4: We begin this broadcast by acknowledging the traditional custodians of the land on which this match will be played today and pay our respects to their elders past, present and emerging. We extend that respect to Aboriginal and Torres Strait Islander peoples listening.
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2: Hello from a crispy, sun-drenched, gorgeous-looking Western Sydney Stadium at Parramatta. Alongside Rugby League's odd couple, Luke Lewis and John Gibbs, I'm Andrew Moore. Great to be here for the 2 o'clock game between the West Tigers and Penrith Panthers. This could be fun. The Tigers are ninth and the Panthers top of the table. Team news shortly. Referee is Grant Atkins with Chris Butler in the bunker. At 4 o'clock, it's the local derby. Between, I cannot take my eyes off you two for 1 second. Jonty, sit down. It started already. At 4 o'clock, yes, the local derby, Cronulla Sutherland against St George Illawarra. Glenn Lauder on the call with Dean Halitau and Michael Carayannis, and they'll take you through until 6:30 tonight. Is Brisbane, I mean, are they cooked? Mathematically, of course not. But Brisbane has lost back-to-back games at home to St George Illawarra and now Gold Coast. Not good. Was Keanu Kinney's try last night the greatest in Gold Coast Titans history? What an effort. We will speak with Keanu Kinney this hour and talk about the Titans' incredible win. On the pre-game show as well, six again shortly, we'll have another first thought. Dennis Carnahan's song of the week. We'll be getting to know South Sydney veteran Ewan Aitken. We'll take a look at how we're going with the traffic light game as well at the start of the season. We'll see how they're tracking, whether teams are exceeding or going the other way in terms of pre-season expectation. Your text messages are welcome all day on 0467 920222. They're already starting to trickle in. 0467 920222. Beautiful, coolish day, but beautiful sunshine, great green grass here at Western Sydney Stadium, and hopefully an outstanding game of footy. Luke Lewis, good afternoon to you.
3: Yeah, good afternoon, boys. Great to be here out here at Parramatta Stadium. Looking great out there. Not a cloud in the sky. Should be awesome for rugby league today. And the Battle of the West, the Panthers up against the Tigers. Ivan's old club, and obviously his club that he's been super successful at. But I can't wait for it. I love watching Penrith from their full strength. So I want to see how the Tigers go up against a full-strength Panther side. It's going to be a hard one for the Tigers, but I just love watching Penrith when they're like this.
2: And still worth pointing out, no Samuela Fainu and no Adam Dewey for the West Tigers.
3: Just so huge.
2: That is huge, especially as you mentioned, Penrith returning Isaiah Yeo and Nathan Cleary to their team and Brian To'o, who are missing from that great win over the Warriors last Sunday night. This man had a day off yesterday. The last time I saw

0: him. He was teeth were chattering in Canberra. John Gibbs, welcome to you.
1: Hello, Andrew. Hello, Luke and our listeners. It's a beautiful day here. It's not that cold, actually. It is crisp, but by the time they kick off, it'll be perfect conditions and no rain. We should see some great rugby league because the West Tigers can attack.
0: Yeah, it'll be fun.
1: And, Luke, it's the clash of the Cats, the Panthers and the Tigers, okay? So
2: yeah, good. Down in your morsels?
1: No, it's not in my morsels because you've got them, so I forget now. So I'm 70, so...
2: I don't want to throw it out. You did forget how to get here today.
1: I didn't forget how to get here. There was an accident on Windsor Road.
2: Oh, okay.
1: And as a result...
0: Is that the way you'd normally come?
1: Yes, it is, but I was told by, you know, your NatSav, whatever it's called, SatNav. Your geothermal imaging, that I should have gone another way. Well, obviously I should have because they knew about the crash. I didn't. But nevertheless, I'm here.
0: You are here.
1: And I'm really looking forward to this game. And I think it's imperative that the West Tigers put up a fight against Penrith. And Penrith have just been going gangbusters. But as for Brisbane, Andrew...
0: We'll get onto that in a minute, John. Just hold your fire there. Okay,
1: I'll hold my fire. But anyway, there was some good footy yesterday.
0: Yes, and, we'll hold your fire.
1: Okay.
0: Hold your fire.
2: But there is a good game to start.
1: I thought I came here to talk rugby league.
0: You did.
1: I didn't come here to talk traffic or Luke stealing my stuff.
0: No, but...
2: We could talk about Prime Ministers.
0: There's an order to proceedings. Yeah, your mate declared himself available to become the next Australian Prime Minister yesterday.
1: He probably believes it, though. That's the really worrying thing.
0: Oh, Louisland, it's happening. Don't worry about it.
2: I already started making plans.
1: How do you go? So, have you contacted anyone?
2: Not yet.
1: No, good.
2: It's all in the pipeline.
0: Well, he declared it to millions of people on the radio and the app and ABC Rapid.
1: So what do you offer? Do you offer more six against or less?
2: Less, definitely.
0: That's part of his purview as Prime Minister. He's going to take over running of rugby league as well.
2: Yeah. And the referees, everything just goes down to their call.
0: Yeah, and he's going to be the new... the
1: You're
0: one
1: blowing
0: the
1: bunker up. Official.
2: Bunker can go away.
0: He's going to be the only one there to make decisions on tries.
1: It's going
0: to
1: be busy.
0: It's going to be... an interesting takeover, really, of the whole country. So we look forward to it very much.
2: And I won't be using security.
0: Now, what?
2: I won't be using security. I'll be just doing this. Like, as normal. Everything is normal.
0: Nothing about you is normal. Sharks and Dragons, just touch on that briefly, Louis. You played in a lot of those derby games, and you've always said it doesn't really matter how teams are going. It's different.
2: No, definitely. The Penrith and Parra derby was the same sort of thing. But when I went over to the Sharks and the local derby, mate, well, I remember in 16 we'll win in the comp, and we think we come up against the Dragons. I'll come in, you know, down towards the bottom. They beat us by 40. So, look, I think the Dragons got a massive confidence boost out of last week's game up there in Brisbane, beating Brisbane. The Sharks got a few injuries at the moment. They're not flying high. So I wouldn't say this is a game that's just in the bag for the Sharks. There's an opportunity there for the Dragons to upset them. But I'm looking forward to this game out there at Shark Park this afternoon. I think it should be a really good game of footy.
0: All right, 0467 920 222 to send a text. We'll get to them very, very shortly. But right now, it is time for our Sunday Six Again.
3: Can our panel of ABC Rugby League experts handle six questions in 3 minutes? Can they avoid getting stuck on the fence? And can the referee, Andrew Moore, avoid going into the bunker? It's time for Six Again.
0: All right, John Gibbs, which State of Origin coach is under more pressure, Billy Slater or Laurie Daly?
1: I would say Laurie Daly. Laurie Daly, because he lost last series. Billy Slater won it. Billy Slater was under enormous pressure last year and won it. They're both under pressure. That's what State of Origin is. It's about pressure. But right at this moment, I would say Laurie Daly.
2: Yeah, I think Laurie Daly, only because... you know, he didn't win last year, and they had that win before.
0: Luke Lewis, which teams are you declaring dead, as in can't make the finals midway through the comp?
2: Oh, the Dragons. but look, most of the teams
0: that's brave.
2: Most of the teams outside the top eight at the moment, except for probably the Broncos. But I'm going to say Parramatta, Bulldogs, Gold Coast, and I'm sort of a little bit iffy to say the Raiders. But at the moment, those four are dead. I'll give them another 2 weeks before I make a full decision on the Raiders.
0: Not interested in 2 weeks. Gipsy, the Dolphins. The Dolphins are up to fifth. Do they have the most lethal attack in the NRL?
1: Yes, I do. I think with the evolution of the rules, they certainly have been advantaged and they're doing it well. They get the ball, they hang onto the ball, and they've got some real toilets there. They've got a nice balance. I think that's what's good about them. So... in essence, yes, they have the most lethal team in the comp. You wouldn't want to play them in a finals game.
0: Luke Lewis.

0: Is Jaden Campbell a State of Origin player? And if not, why not?
1: I think he is now. Like, the way that he's been playing over the last 4 weeks, there's been a lot of people saying he's not ready, he's not ready. But I feel like now, after the way that he's played, if you had to ask me this 12 months ago, I would have said he's not ready. But the way that he's playing at the moment, he looks like a State of Origin player. He's got talent, he's got skill, he's tough, he's defending well, and he's got X factor. So, yeah, I'd put him in Origin.
2: No reason why he shouldn't be. And his defence against Manly a couple of weeks ago, it was dynamic.
0: All right, Gibbsy, Dean Young wants the Dragons coaching gig beyond this year. Is he in the box seat?
2: I would say he's certainly, you know, in the box now. He was out of the box before they won a game against Brisbane, so that changes things. I mean, the word on the street has been that Ben Horme is going to get the gig. I'm not in a position to say who's going to be better, but certainly, Dean, if he keeps winning, he'll be in the box seat.
1: I wouldn't take the gig.
0: But you would be Prime Minister. You never cease to intrigue. Louis, name the biggest selection issue faced by both coaches for Origin 2.
1: New South Wales, I'll say probably Casey McLean, and obviously, does he come in or does he not? Because you got Kohler, that was on, was it Kohler? Yeah, that was on the wing. I think it's a tough decision because he didn't do anything wrong, but I thought Casey McLean was huge.
0: Crichton's in some doubt too.
1: Crichton's in some doubt, but you've also got the Mitch Moses saga there at the moment. Mitch Moses, everyone's talking about Mitch Moses, but I thought Strange was brilliant. I love Strange. I would have picked him. I think he complements Nathan Cleary really well. And for Queensland, I don't know if there's too much going on there. So I don't think Reece Walsh is playing the best. That was probably the only one I would say would be Reece Walsh and Callum Ponga together, but I don't feel like Reece is playing his best football at the moment.
0: What about you, Gibbsy?
2: I think the most burning issue is whether Mitchell Moses comes straight in, and I don't think either you could knock. You know, it doesn't really worry me. But Mitch Moses has had an outstanding record at State of Origin.
0: Yep.
2: He's had one game with Nathan Cleary. It was an easy win. They combined really well. Yes, Ethan Strange had a particularly impressive debut, but if Mitch Moses... He's not playing tomorrow, which is sort of...
0: That's what worries me.
2: ...throws a spanner in the works.
1: But he's not playing.
2: But hang on. But if he's going to train straight away and they know what they're doing and he knows what he's doing, I say Mitch Moses goes into the team and Ethan Strange, you know, starts off the bench. And that's the way it was going to be. Just because someone comes in and takes their opportunity, I'm not quite sure. So that's the most...
1: Someone
2: burning.
1: Comes and takes the opportunity with two hands.
2: Yeah.
1: And it has almost a man-of-the-match performance. How do you go, he's not in the starting side?
2: I'm not the selector, Louis.
1: No, I'm just going off what you're saying at the moment.
2: Well, exactly. I can't see why Mitch Moses, right, who has done it at State of Origin level, has got an excellent record at State of Origin level. The only
1: You're about to nail it right on the head. He hasn't played any football. He hasn't trained much. Well, and we're going into a game that's super important.
2: Okay, so what are you going to do? You're going to pack up your
0: it's a no-brainer,
2: kit bag and
0: Louis.
2: Go home.
1: Hey, I'm sticking with Nathan Strange.
2: Well, that's fine. I don't mind which way they go, okay? But if Mitchell Moses gets in there, he should be. You can have this argument about James Tedesco and Dylan Edwards. Dylan Edwards got brought back into the side. James Tedesco played well. So as soon as Dylan Edwards came back, he was back in. Then he's played better than he's ever played before. And I'm not arguing the merits of it, but then they shut Dylan Edwards out. So you've got to be consistent.
1: I'm lost.
2: Well, you know why? Because you're inconsistent. And if you're going to be Prime Minister, you want to get some consistency.
0: Opposed to all the other leaders around the world.
1: Yeah, they're real consistent.
0: 0467 920 222. Luke Lewis, John Gibbs. I'm Andrew Moore. Text coming through.
2: Can we debate this more?
0: 467 920 222. Well, Louis, better get used to debates. Gibbsy, I'm keen on your thoughts, though, on that question. Which teams are you declaring cannot, will not make the finals?
1: Here you go, mate. Right there.
0: So Louis went Dragons.
2: Thank you, Louis.
0: Dragons, Eels, Dogs and Gold Coast.
2: Yeah, who I don't think will make the finals.
0: That's what I'm asking.
2: Yeah, out of those, definitely.
0: Yes.
2: Brisbane, gone.
0: Gone?
2: Gone. Brisbane, gone.
0: Okay.
2: So, you know, the only thing is there's so many...
1: Was that a drop the mic?
0: You did. You dropped the phone thinking it was a mic with your declaration of Brisbane gone.
2: I was giving it back to you, Luke. Like, you steal things from me. I'm giving you the ladder back.
1: Yeah, but it was the way you did it. It was like, that's it. Drop the mic, right?
0: So you don't think they're going to fight back? It's a big...
2: Yeah, they're going to fight back.
1: Well, look at they're in the same sort of position last year.
2: Yes, and they won 44 to something, 18 against the Gold Coast.
1: Yeah, but
2: same situation. Guess what happened last night, Luke?
1: They lost.
2: They got beaten.
1: But what are they going to run with the side that they got? Do you not give them a little bit of a chance with the team that they got on the field?
2: No.
0: He's declared them dead.
1: Even with, like,
2: the question was
1: everyone that's in that side.
2: The question was, well, you just said yourself, he's playing.
1: He's not playing
2: no
1: well
2: good.
1: At the moment, but I do believe that he can just go and turn it around.
2: Well, you need the blokes in front of you, though. As a fullback or a halfback, and I get this is such a ridiculous discussion so often. If your forwards are going no good, a halfback or a fullback has got no hope of doing anything. And people say, ah, Nathan Cleary can't do it at State of Origin. Rah! Well, guess what? If his forwards are going terrible, you can't do anything. It doesn't matter if you're Superman.
0: Now, Jonty, well, Jonty, if you're Superman, me a favour. Hang on, Louis. I'm going to open this bottle of water for you. I want you to have a sip. Yes, it is yours. Yeah. No, he's already calmed down.
1: What did
0: you had a really disrupted run.
1: Maury, what did you put in his drink? That's why he gave it to you. He's put something in there.
0: I did not put anything in his drink.
2: Oh, no, I'm fine. Okay. I mean, I must admit I'm a bit rattled by Louis wanting to be the Prime Minister.
0: Yeah, well, I've been doing that now for 24 hours.
2: How did that happen?
0: Yeah.
1: Oh, he had it.
0: Yeah. 0467920.
2: Got Wally's in it now.
0: 0467920222 on
2: can't
0: the text line.
2: Baby is Prime Minister.
0: If PM Lewis ever has to be visited by PM Albo, I'll be at the PM Lewis unit at Callan Park. Does Jonty feel like he's sitting in a safe seat today? Andy says, "G'day guys, thank God for Nat Sav."
2: Well, that's why
0: Jonty
2: need
0: to rip into Nat Rad.
2: Get away.
0: Stu from Cronulla, have you forgotten David Meade's try in the corner against the Sharks?
1: Yeah, that was that one where the bounce and he caught on the side of his lap.
0: That was crazy.
1: That was pretty cool.
0: Yeah, that's number one. I agree with that. Andrew, Luke, John, happy long weekend Sunday. How awesome is Fozball? There's something pretty special that I haven't seen before. Even the Seabirds became Fozbirds for the night. I now work for Foz Post and I'm a Foztie. We now play at Fozvale Oval and I live on the Fossen Beaches. Sorry, not sorry. Piers, can you refer to the first thought today as your Foz thought? Love the show, Jen. Miles from the Foz and Beaches. I love that, Miles. You put thought into that. Yes, so we will have our Foz thought a little bit later on. Hi, Andrew and the Odd Couple. Could be a long 4 hours, Andrew, if those two don't get along. Go the Dragons, says Craig from Foster. Look, it'll be fun, Craig, but it'll be long too.
2: He said he was going to employ me as a cabinet minister.
0: I think he'd put you in one. Hi, Andrew, Luke, John, Nicole and Pat from Tamworth. This is why I love the NRL. Last year's premiers, the Broncos, after 14 rounds were 8th on 14 points with 6 wins and 7 losses. And this year, after the round 14 loss last night, they're 12th with 12 points, 5 wins and 8 losses. As a Seagulls fan, I'm not writing off the Broncos just yet. And the top four leading into the semi-finals in 2025 are all well out of the current top 8. The unpredictability of our magnificent game is fantastic. Thank you, gentlemen. What a great text, Nicole and Patch. That is unbelievable, isn't it? The top four of last year in the 27 rounds, none of them are in the top 8.
2: Yeah, it is amazing, and that's why the competition is so good. And I think that's got a little bit to do with the evolution of the game and the way things have changed, and certain players are now suited and certain teams go better, and there's others that react better. There's lots that have had lots of injuries. But just on Brisbane, they played two teams in 2 weeks that couldn't beat time with a stick. How many in a row had they lost to Dragons? 10 or 11? If you go back to last year, 15 or 16,
0: yeah.
2: Right? And then they'd lost. And the Titans have lost 5 in a row.
0: None of it makes sense.
2: No, well,
0: do you know what I am looking forward to, though? Is speaking to Keanu Kinney. That effort last night, and both sides of the footy, and Louis, you started your career as an outside back. Billy Slater changed forever the way fullbacks are looked at in terms of his defence. I mean, there were many great fullbacks before Billy Slater. But his defensive highlight reel, every bit as good as his attacking highlight reel. And we've seen every great fullback since be able to cover crazy amounts of ground in defence. Keanu Kinney did that last night. He scored that try with, 3.5 minutes to go, put the Gold Coast back in front, but then Brisbane attacked. They got 6 more tackles. And then Ezra Mam, I'm not sure whether it was a great decision or not, but he put in that stab kick. Grant Anderson was flying through And it was Keanu Kinney who got there to tap it over the dead ball line and save the day. It was just a good performance.
1: Yeah, he had a great game, didn't he, last night? But he covered a lot of ground, like you said. He defended well. I think it was probably one of his best games of the year as well. And that vision when he put that that little kick in was beautiful. I think he sort of got a bit of a read out of it too. You could see that the short side had sort of evened up. I think Zane Harrison come down that short side. It gave a little bit of an opportunity to have a look up. It was, I think, 3-on-3. He comes down and makes it 4-on-3 and then puts that beautiful little kick in. But I've got no idea how he got the ball. There was two Brisbane players coming at him from two different angles. I thought, no, he's not going to get that ball. He comes out the other side. He's got the ball in his hand.
2: It's a brave take. It was phenomenal. Could have been a big collision.
0: And it was also 8 trillion K an hour.
1: Yeah.
0: So we'll speak to Keanu Kinney and we'll talk about that game.
2: Just on your six again question about Jaden Campbell.
0: Yep.
2: His defence has gone to another level. We know he can attack.
0: You know, he looks tough.
2: He's hitting hard, and he absolutely came up with some great hits at Brookvale Oval a couple of weeks ago. And last night, he hit someone, you know, and it was one of those that bent him backwards. He's going well, so he wouldn't be out of place in the future.
0: No, I was watching that last night when I got home. I'm like, he's ready. This is an Origin player. He is dynamic, Jaden Campbell. Let us know your thoughts, 0467 920 222. Charges from the match review committee have just come through, and there's only one from yesterday's game. Cowboys setter Tom Chester has been fined for a careless high tackle. He's got a $3,000 fine for that high tackle on Selwyn Cobbo, as it is his third such offence. If he took it to the judiciary and lost, it would be a 2-game suspension. So Tom Chester, the only player cited by the match review committee from last night, and he gets fined. Around the grounds, New South Wales Cup being played at Lidcombe Oval. Penrith 12 leading the West's Magpies 0. And in the Queensland Women's Premiership, we've got a scoreless start between the Burley Bears and the Sunshine Coast Falcons. On the text line, 0467 920 222, I hope Louis does a better job than the last Prime Minister, who was a Shark supporter, says Chris in Gympie. Team, remember, New South Wales didn't win the Origin game. Kalimpong lost it for Queensland. New South Wales need to select the strongest team possible, including Mark Nwanganita Waze on the wing, says Craig at French's Forest. What do you think about that idea? Is Nwanganita Waze, after just returning from injury, a chance? He's an Australian player.
2: No, I don't think so. He's a chance, but the blokes that they picked whilst he was out did a particularly good job. But physically, he's made for it, and he can do things that other wingers can't do. He is a freak athlete.
0: Yeah, we spoke about him again yesterday, Jonty, with Connor Watson. No, I understand you're listening somewhere else yesterday. That's fine, I get it. On a Saturday. Boys, yes, Daly is under more pressure than Billy. If he loses the series, he's gone as coach next year. Billy won last year. They'll maintain him, win or lose. Thank you, Whitey, for your text. Will Lucas, Prime Minister, have a ministry for rugby league headed up by Roy and HG, wonders David from Canberra.
1: I'm on that idea.
0: Okay, you're just going to put it on the list of things to contemplate?
1: I've got a lot of reach outs about some ideas.
0: Who have you reached out to?
1: A lot of people have reached out to me, actually listened.
0: Yeah. So you don't need to name names, but what sort of industry are we talking about? Footy industry, political industry, business?
1: No, business. People that I know in business. So they said, mate, I'll be your right-hand man. You just be the face of it. Do everything I'll tell you to do.
2: Yeah, well, that's it. And that's what happens now. And that's why we're in such a mess. That's why we're such a mess, because they all listen to the lobbyists.
0: Yeah. You know what? Russia and China are going to have nothing on you.
1: To be fair, though, like the people that I know in this business, they would actually really do some good in the world.
2: What would you do with taxes?
0: No, don't. Oh, yeah. No. Ty says, no, we can't. Is a Natsav some sort of vegan sausage? Asked Ty. hello, fellas. The Kinney try last night was outstanding, but if you look at the body positioning and defence, to me, he was looking as if he was looking for a hero result by taking the ball and run the length. Really love Sunday listening while prepping. Says Perry, the body positioning in defence. Oh, you're talking about Reece Walsh. I don't know. Do you reckon Reece Walsh did anything wrong?
1: No, I think that the weight of the kick from, you know, looking at it, the weight of the kick was almost perfect. He had to run into it. He doesn't get much time to get everything right. It was a big collision coming either way, but can he just, I reckon he literally just sticks out his hand. We have to ask him. It looks like he just sticks his hand out and hopes for the best. And it just comes out like, He wanted it more than what the Brisbane Broncos wanted. That's how I look at it.
2: Yeah, me too. I'm just more concerned about the sat-nav and the nav-sat. I did change straight away. You're a hard audience.
0: Yeah, I know, but the beautiful thing about our audience is they're listening. They're paying attention.
2: Oh, that was...
0: And, like us, they let things go
2: quickly.
0: I could
2: say that was intentional.
0: You could.
2: But it wasn't.
0: Asked a question yesterday. Victor's disallowed try. I think he was onside. The bunker got it wrong from Tomo.
2: No,
0: I couldn't
2: offside.
0: Disagree more. He was well offside.
2: Offside.
0: Hi, Andrew and the team. I believe the Broncos' end-of-season run to the Premiership has blinded us all to the fact that they were by no means the best team last season. Some extraordinary set of circumstances aligned, including Walsh's never-to-be-repeated form, covered their average form for most of last season and created unwarranted favouritism for this season's Premiership. The saying that you can't write off the Broncos now rings hollow. Lightning doesn't strike twice in the same spot, at least in a year. That's from Gideon. And I think while there's some truth to that, Louis, from Gideon... You've won two comps. You know it's more... It can take a whole range of things to win a competition. You don't need to be the best team from the end of February or the start
1: of
0: March.
1: You need to be winning some games. You need to be building your confidence. But you need all your players to be healthy and fit at the right time of the year, which is probably about 6 weeks going into the semi-finals. That's when you sort of want to be everyone having super fit and having a good run. But you do... want to use minimal amount of people as well. So if there's less injuries you have during the year, the more times you've got your best team on the park during the year, you build this camaraderie and understanding of each other. That's why I keep looking at Penrith. Penrith aren't missing players this year. They're not having people on the sideline for big amounts of time. They're consistently playing. The only time they're not playing is if they're getting rested by Ivan.
0: Yeah.
1: And the way that they're playing their football this year, I think they're in the... I think Panthers are in the box seat.
0: I think I said this yesterday or Friday, working with Scott Sorensen on Monday night, NRL Monday, and he's been around, he's won four premierships with Penrith, but just a casual conversation on the way back to the car park, I said, you know, any danger of a mental letdown for the team after that great game against the Warriors, 1v2, playing the Tigers, you'll be heavy favourites. He's like, mate, we've learned everything in the last 6 years. We'll be right. We'll be focused.
2: Mm.
0: Like, I believed him. He's like, there's... not a big-headed bone in Scott Sorensen's body. He's a very humble person, but we've got that under control.
2: Even with Brisbane, the conundrum that Michael Maguire's faced with Tom Duffy and Ezra Mam's an interesting one.
0: Yeah.
2: So what does he do? So he knows that he needed Mam out there. He does some good things, Tom Duffy, by the way.
0: He does.
2: But he knows that he needs Mam out there. He's one of those players that you need in there going well, because he was instrumental in a couple of games last year when they were... gone doing things. And look at the grand final, what Mam did.
1: Why did he get dropped in the first place?
2: Well, because he didn't think he was going well enough.
0: And decision-making too, I think Louis was part of it.
1: Yeah, well, that decision he made last night.
2: It was performance-based.
0: Yeah. But that's part of it. And what did you think about his decision to stab kick there right at the end?
2: Hindsight's an amazing thing. It was all in.
0: Well, it is an amazing thing, but also as soon as he did it, I'm just there like a fan watching the TV going, no!
2: Well, give credit to Gold Coast who were there in numbers to be able to sort of defuse it, but it's one of those things you might get another opportunity. I couldn't damn him for that. At least he was trying.
0: Now, around the grounds, New South Wales Cup, Penrith 12, West Magpies 0, and no score yet, Queensland Premiership, Burley and Sunshine Coast Falcons. All right, let's get to last night's games, and joining us shortly will be Keanu Kinney. But Louis and I were calling the game between North Queensland and the Dolphins, and after a really good first half, Dolphins went into the break leading 16-10. It was all the Dolphins in the second half. They ended up scoring 7-3. They won very handily, 40-14. And Selwyn Cobbo had a great game on the wing for the Dolphins, scored twice. Drinkwater, cut-out passes, knocked on by the Cowboys. Labor picked up, look out. Downfield they go, the Dolphins, through the left wing, Cobbo. He's away from a couple, beat Chester, beats the ankle tap, and he dives over to score. Try to Selwyn Cobbo, they go length of the field. After a terrible pass, couldn't be handled by Zach Labor. It goes right to Katoa. Kicks to the 10-metre line. Contested. Great catch by Bostock. Passed off the ground. Claimed by Osako. Play on 10 out. Long ball back to Katoa. He steps around Purdue. Beats one. Throws along the ground. Scooped up by Donoghue. Flicks it along the ground. Back to Nikarima. 22 out. Cody dummies. Accelerates. Through half a gap. Oh. Then throws a magical pass to Selwyn Cobbo. Oh, he could earn a career as a magician, Cody Nikarima. Try to Selwyn Cobbo. It's the reason, Louis, I asked in the six again. Are they the most lethal attacking side in the comp? Because they look like they've got the speed. I think it was Jonty who said they've got a really good balance in that team. But they have dangers all over the paddock.
1: Yeah, they do. They're a good side. I was really impressed with Bostock last night as well. I thought his skill levels were phenomenal. But if you go through their side, they've got speed out wide. They've got strength. They've got skill. I think Cody Nikorima and Isaiah Katoa, their combination is
0: Cody's
1: really...
0: Cody's their glue.
1: Is the glue, yeah, absolutely. And it frees Katoa up. He can just play his footy. And I like the way that he plays. He plays really square into the line, which creates that opportunity out wide for their quick men. Look, Herbie Farmworth, I should say.
0: Well, Furbie Farmworth.
2: What about Saturn?
1: Herbie Farmworth, I think he's an amazing centre. I really like the way that he plays.

0: like I said, I already gave you massive raps on Bostock, but their forward pack are doing a great job.
1: Yeah.
0: I think Max Plass playing outstanding. Their bench, O'Donoghue, he was amazing last night.
1: Tom Gilbert was
0: there. They've just got a really good balance. I feel like they've got some hard heads. They've got some guys who are willing to dig deep.
2: Some toilers.
0: And they've got some really good talent and skill out wide. So my only fear is that they switch off for a little bit. That's my only problem, is that they can have all the running, and if things don't go their way, they'll keep throwing the offload out the back when it doesn't need to be thrown, and then all of a sudden they'll come up with an error. And if they do that against a good team like Penrith or the Warriors or whatever they're doing, they'll make them pay. That's the only problem. But if they can hone that in towards the back end while they're attacking well, they're a hard team to beat. You don't want to be playing them.
1: They remind me a lot of Penrith in 2003.
0: Just, yeah, if you score 30, we score 32.
1: Correct. They have that in them. And Nick Aremi, you gave him 3 points in the ABC Player of the Year. It was 3 to Cody, 2 to Jack Bostock, and 1 to Selwyn Cobbo. So, those wingers, Cobbo and Jermaine Asako, who's become one of the better wingers in the game. And you mentioned both centres, and you've got the hammer at fullback. You've got that Nick Aremi Katoa, which seems to be an ideal combination for the Dolphins, and their forward pack going well. It's hard to spot a weakness there, Jonty.
2: Yeah, it is. And as Louis said, they do tend to switch off a little bit, and they've had a couple of, down times, and they didn't start the season that well. And that performance against Manly, when Foz had just taken over, it was horrendous.
1: Yeah.
2: Up there in Redcliffe.
1: Well, they didn't start the season well.
2: No. But those blokes, your Donoghues and Ray Stone, the unheralded blokes are doing a great job. But Selwyn Cobbo, he was fantastic last night. He's had that ability, but there's been, a bit of a knock on his attitude and what he puts in. He could not put in any more than he did last night. Yeah. It was amazing.
0: I don't reckon many people could have scored that try he did. He reminded me a bit of a Greg Inglis when he was running.
2: Yeah.
0: Because Greggy's got that beautiful fend that is very hard to get away from. He's got great speed as well, but
2: he just had his strength.
0: He could palm across the body. And now when I was watching Selwyn last night, the way that he was running sideways and palming backwards, that ain't easy to do. But he was making it look easy. Then just push off Chester, get a little bit more pace, push off Chester again and go. It was brilliant to watch. I don't know. I just feel like he's found his happy place there, Selwyn Cobbo. Yeah. His meters in the middle, he doesn't just get the ball and jog. He gets the ball and runs hard.
2: But he did that. I think I asked you yesterday,
0: but it felt like he ran over 300.
2: He did that at State of Origin as well.
0: Yeah,
2: had a really strong game at State of Origin. So, and you talk about that happy place. So I think the Dolphins players all look to be in that happy place. But you talk about switching off. That's what North Queensland do. That try that Kurt Donoghue scored, where they were stopped, and he ducked under Tal Malolo and his mate. It was just amazing. And that's sort of changing. They were in that game for a long time. It was only at the end, and you boys are calling it, but it was only at the end that they kicked away.
1: They did, but they owned the second half. And look, the Cowboys, just on them for a moment, they frustrate me probably more than any other team because they've got so much talent. I know Tom Dearden's not there, and that's a massive loss for them. But in terms of what other clubs are going through and still playing well, it's not as big a deal as some other clubs. But the difference between their good days and their bad days, you could drive 48 trucks through them with a NatSav or a SavNat. You could still manage to find the way. Because their bad days, Louis, when they're off, they're horrible.
0: And that's the thing, when you're calling them, it's so hard to pick them because you just don't know what team's going to turn up. But when they do get it right, they're brilliant to watch as well.
1: Yes, they are.
0: Look, you got to give Drink. I give Drinkwater a bit of a rap last night. I think he tried hard. He was everywhere. He was trying to do stuff. But it was just it was only one person trying hard. They need everyone playing their best footy to win games. So, majority of their team to be playing good footy.
1: Selwyn Cobbo, by the way, Louis, 321 metres.
0: I was going to say, I felt like you ran heaps of metres last night.
1: 321, wow. Sorry, Jonty, were you going to say something?
2: No.
1: Okay.
2: You should try GPS.
1: 0467 920 222, round the grounds, New South Wales Cup at Lidcombe, Penrith 12 leading West Magpies 6, and first try to Sunshine Coast Falcons in the opening round of the Queensland Women's Premiership to lead the Burleigh Bears 4-0. You're with Luke Lewis, John Gibbs, I'm Andrew Moore, NRL Sunday on ABC Sport. We're enjoying the beautiful sunshine here at Western Sydney Stadium and looking ahead to the 2 o'clock game between the West Tigers and the Penrith Panthers. Actually, the team news should be through now. The referee will be for this game this afternoon, Grant Atkins. And in the bunker, Chris Butler. It's always Chris Butler. Now, the team news, having a look at the back lines, they're both intact. The forward packs, looks like the starting lineups are intact for both teams. And the interchange bench, You can scratch Ethan Roberts from the West Tigers. He is out. Tristan Hope comes in jersey number 20. And for the Penrith side, their only change to the bench, you can get rid of Jack Cole and replace him with Billy Scott in jersey number 21. Surprised Billy Phillips doesn't get another start. But Billy Scott comes onto the bench for Penrith in place of Jack Cole. And for Ethan Roberts, in comes Tristan Hope for the West Tigers. They're the only changes to either side. All right, we're going to speak to one of our favourite players in the comp next here on NRL Sunday.

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9: Yeah, what a win by the Gold Coast Titans last night over the Brisbane Broncos up in Brisbane. 28 points to 23. They've got a really good record. I think they won six of their last nine at Lang Park against the Broncos, the Gold Coast. And look, they're struggling this year. Or they have been, but they've got two of the most exhilarating players in the comp. Keanu Kinney, their fullback, and Jaden Campbell. Both had blinders last night. And Keanu Kinney won the game for the Gold Coast with the most amazing try you'll ever see. And he saved the day at the end after a little Ezra Mam stab kick.
10: Back there for Pascoe, short side right, running kick now from the fullback Kinney. He's chasing it, might get there first. In fact, does Kinney.
11: Oh! He's still away, recovering his own ball, and goes in to score the try for the Titans. That's a big moment, and there might be some more big moments to come yet. Minnie Kinney with a giant play in the derby to put the Titans back ahead.
12: I just saw courage personified.
11: Five out, 30 seconds left. Played to man. He goes with the kick. Anderson's there, but it's battled away by the Gold Coast Titans. Kinney got there first. Kinney was the hero of the try at one end, and he kills the ball at the other end, and that will help the Gold Coast Titans. Hang on, Billy Moore.
12: You're right. Kinney saves the day at one end, scores at the other.
10: Oh, he's Superman, Keanu Kinney.
9: We all love him, and he's on the line. Keanu Kinney, welcome. How are you going?
13: Yeah, good. Thank you, guys. How are you?
9: We're very well. Congrats on last night. What gives you more pleasure as a fullback? What you did, that incredible chip over the top and grabbing it out of Reece Walsh's arms to score the winning try, or saving the game at the end?
13: I haven't even scored that many tries this year, so that definitely felt good for the team to get up. I've really tried to work on my defensive positioning this year, so it's definitely the defense that gives you a bit more gratitude.
9: I was fascinated watching you interviewed on telly last night after the game, and you were talking about the fact you didn't think your form had been all that good. But bearing in mind where you were this time last year, it's remarkable you're even on the field, Keanu.
13: Yeah, definitely. It's a blessing because I was millimeters away from being paralyzed with my neck. So, man, I count myself lucky to even be putting the boots on or walking every day. So, I try to give myself grace to try and, you know, finding my feet back on the field again. It's probably not the form so much. It's not the effort. It's more the mistakes that have been compounding each week. But I know that I can slowly iron out those things if I just work hard at it and stick to the basics.
14: Keanu, congratulations on your game last night. It was an amazing game, an unbelievable try. We just heard it then caught on the radio. But take me into the sheds after the game. How was that?
13: Yeah, bro, it was awesome. You'd know the feeling after a win like that, especially in a derby match against the Bronx. We had all the family in there. Josh was very happy that we could finally get some reward for our hard effort. And yeah, bro, the boys were buzzing. It was awesome, man.
14: How has Joshy Henne been for you this year? You talk about, you know, you haven't really been focusing as much on your attack. It's all been about defensive positioning on the field. How has he been for you this year?
13: Yeah, no, he's been awesome. I've said it before, he's never too high or too low. He's very calm-headed, and even when I had those mistakes compounding, he stuck with me, and he stuck with the whole team, and we've never wavered to the style we want to play. We haven't got we're nowhere near where we want to be, but the style of play he wants us to play, we're all going to keep sticking at it. And that win yesterday was a little bit of a reflection of that, and we just need to, you know, try and back it up now and do that week to week.
14: All right, now put me in your shoes for 5 seconds last night when you put that chip and chase through. You've seen the Broncos players coming. I think it was Arthurs and maybe Reece, and definitely Reece Walsh coming. How did you even get that ball? I thought the ball was definitely in a Broncos hand, and all of a sudden you come out the other end.

0: When I kicked it sort of came off the inside of my boot, and I was sort of just trying to read the bounce of the ball, and I sort of lost it for a bit, and I thought, oh, I might as well just stick my hand out and see how it goes, and you know, a blessing that it just landed in my hands, and there was no bubble that the bunker was trying to pick up, and we finally got there in the end.
1: Yeah, just following on from what Louis just said there, Keanu.
0: Yeah.
1: They were looking at it. You must have been getting a bit worried, but you took it so cleanly. But we see these where they forensically examine them. You must have been a little bit worried.
0: Oh, I was very worried, and the whole team was worried. Everyone keep asking me, "Are you sure you got it down? Are you sure you got it? Are you sure you got it?" And I was like, "I'm pretty sure I got it." And then as soon as the first replay showed, I was pretty confident. So. Yeah, there's been heaps of 50-50 calls that we haven't got this year, and it's finally good to get one.
1: Well, I think you described, you know, the dressing room as buzzing. I think, Keanu, you know, 5 losses in a row you've had, and the last win we were here at Western Sydney Stadium is very grand where we're talking to you from now, and you had that smashing win over Parramatta, but there's been downhill. So 5 losses in a row and 12-0 down, that was a really... really great effort to, you know, pull, you know, individually as a team to pull the reserves together to get out of that one.
0: Yeah, and apart from the Raiders game, I think we've been in every single game, and our defense has been showing that we just haven't been, as a spine, we probably haven't been delivering with all the mistakes and all the organization, but I know that we've been in every game, we just haven't been getting rewarded for it. And NRL's like that, like, you can't just be out there and play tough. You have to execute and play to win. So, yeah, it's something that we're learning as a squad. We're so young, and just coming from playing from with those high with the honours of playing Kiwis, you can tell those experienced players from the Panthers, from all those top teams, they know how to win. So, us as Titans, we're still learning to get there, but I'm seeing it in little patches.
2: More than being 12-0 down too, Gibbsy, when the Gold Coast led 22-12 and that lead evaporated, and then when Adam Reynolds kicks the field goal with, what, 6 or 7 minutes to go, I nearly turned off. I just assumed Brisbane were going to win.
1: And you were getting pummeled.
2: Yes.
1: Till Keanu came up with his magic play.
2: It was unbelievable.
1: Just on that, Keanu, and you talk about, you know, you lost the ball from it. It looked to me as though you knew the only way that you were going to get it was a sort of flattish one. You didn't give it much air. It was sort of a flat one. It looked like you did that all on purpose.
0: Oh yeah, I hope so. I did it on purpose, but like I said, it came off the side of my boot a little bit. I wanted to go just over his head, and yeah, like you said, we're getting pummeled. And to be honest, I'll be honest. Like after the field goal, I was like, "Fire!" I was gonna be, a hard grind to get back. But yeah, it just happened that Zane flipped over to the open side, and it left me with the 3-on-3, and yeah, sort of just did eyes up footy and. I'm just happy it came off.
1: Yeah, now just a couple of quick ones. Zane, you just mentioned him. Hasn't he been good? I mean, you've got a young squad. Zane Harrison has been fantastic.
0: Yeah, I think a few people say he hasn't shown his full potential yet, but he's cut from a different cloth. Zane, ever since he's come in as an 18-year-old, he's been dominating training, and we've known, everyone has known that he's going to be an NRL first grader for years, so... we just need to keep working around him. Give the club needs to give him the tools he needs to do what he needs, and we'll just keep working together as a spine. He's only just turned 20 years old, so there's a bright future for Zeno.
1: Yeah, well, you're only 22, and just on someone who's also young, in coaching terms, 35. You played them last week. What about your old teammate Kieran Foran? He's a super coach. He's Wayne Bennett.
0: Yeah, and he's on the KFCs and Manly RC, so he's killing it down there. And it was a bit buzzy playing against him as he's coaching, and I played with him last year. But happy for Foz and happy for what he's got going on there. But hopefully we can beat them next time.
2: Yeah, that must be really weird going up against the guy you're playing with last year. It's an exciting year in footy. Obviously, your focus is on the Gold Coast, and as you've been talking about, getting just consistency in your own game and allowing yourself the mental space to be able to achieve that. But we've also got a World Cup at the end of the year, and New Zealand will have high hopes. You've played, I think, 5 tests for the Kiwis. But now Kalyn Pong has declared himself available for New Zealand. How much would you love to be a part of the World Cup at the end of the year?
0: Yeah, that would be an absolute dream for myself. I've been, ever since a young kid, I've dreamt of playing for that Kiwis jumper, and especially in a World Cup would be a massive honour and privilege. But, you know, with Kalyn coming in now, it's just added competition, and he's definitely done it all in the game, and we'll just keep competing, and he's been in good form. So whatever the team chooses, I just, you know, pray that I can play better footy and I can hopefully make that squad and try and compete for my position.
2: Well, I know, you know, luminaries like Greg Alexander and Michael Ennis were declaring your try last night as perhaps the greatest moment or the greatest try in Gold Coast Titans history. It was quite something, Keanu, and you're so humble about it all. May the good form continue. We all want Gold Coast to play well because there's you and Jaden Campbell and AJ Brimson and JoJo and Cooper Bye, all these amazing individually talented players. If it all comes together, it's going to be quite something. Thanks for joining us, Keanu. Well done, mate.
0: Thank you, guys. I appreciate it, man. Thank you.
2: Keanu Kinney, lovely young bloke, nursing his little bub whilst talking to us here on NRL Sunday. And what a performance, as we outlined yesterday. Around the grounds, New South Wales Cup first half, Penrith 14, leading West Magpies 10. It's halftime in the Queensland Women's Premiership game, and it's 4-0 Sunshine Coast leading the Burley Bears. You're with Luke Lewis, John Gibbs. I'm Andrew Moore here on ABC Sport. Louis got his headphones on, ready to rumble. Gibbs is just having a breather after chatting to Keanu Kinney. He is one of your favourites, legit.
1: Yeah, absolutely. And what is interesting, and Keanu made mention of it, he doesn't score that many tries. He's had 40 games and only scored 8 tries.
2: Mm.
1: So, yeah.
2: I think that percentage is going to go up.
1: Yes, I think so too, but he's creating things anyway. But
2: yeah,
1: that was a special one last night. But how many good fullbacks have we got? Young sort of dynamos. That sort of style is quite incredible. And we see, like...
2: Well, you named your son after him, didn't you?
1: Minnie Vinny.
2: Yeah.
1: Well, I think Minnie Kinney has come after
2: a bit younger,
1: Minnie Vinny.
2: Okay.
1: But what about today? We've got Jareem Buller, who scores lots of tries either, but slightly different style. Jareem Buller arguably is more a style of a Dylan Edwards, covers so much ground. But Dylan Edwards, you know, you talk about those effort areas at both ends of the field. We saw it last Sunday night. Amazing what Dylan Edwards can do in his coverage. He can make a try-saving tackle, and down the other end, 2 minutes later, can be scoring a try or setting one up. His fitness is unbelievable.
2: All right, just before we get to our first thought on the text line, 0467 920 222, Louis, how much is a Furby Hunt worth? Asked Mick from Bulleye. The Dolphins not winning a premiership. 52-18 loss to Manly. Hoodoos exist for a reason, says the Townsville Seagull. Good afternoon, gents. Can you tell the future PM that the way the world is heading, we may all need a bunker in our backyard? Enjoy your afternoon, boys. That would be you. I remember when you were still playing, Louis, and I ran into you. It was an off day for you. And I was talking to you and Robbie Farah and the great Sammy Shamoon out the back of Leichhardt Oval. And you and I share a love for quirky property, just looking at it and everything.
3: Yes.
2: And I remember you saying that you wanted a property.
3: It's still my dream.
2: Big block of land where you had a tunnel that goes underneath and a golf cart to get you from one side of it to the other. That appealed to my bent very, very much so. So I can imagine you designing bunkers would be something else.
3: I've got a list in my phone that there's my dream house.
2: Right.
3: You've got to add to your dream. You've got to have a goal one day. But have a big 20-plus acres, beautiful house. But just a little, like when I say beautiful, just a nice, beautiful little house with a nice little wraparound veranda that looks over my land. But then you go underground and the big bunker.
2: Mm.
3: And it's got everything in there. Golf simulators, racing simulators.
2: Life simulators.
3: Just everything, yeah. You're the best.
2: I look forward to being invited because you might not get rid of me for a while. All right, you ready, boys, for your first thought? Jonty?
1: I'm ready for my Foz thought.
2: Foz thought time here on NRL Sunday.
4: Hi, this is Chris Barth, and you're a member of the ABC's weekend team this year. I'm a Parramatta Eels supporter. Can be difficult at times, but I do love the NRL and I have many thoughts about it. Many. But right now, we are after your first thought. The first thing that comes to your mind when Andrew mentions the topic. And don't be like John Gibbs. It's not your second or third or fourth, fifth or sixth thought. Just your first thought. Sorry, Gibbsy.
5: Thank you, Chris. Yesterday was Queensland Day. So for our first thought today, and also bearing in mind that we're in the middle of the State of Origin series, our first thought is, other than Billy Moore, Queenslander, what is your first thought? Queenslander, other than Billy Moore, because he'd always be everyone's. You can call us on 1300 361 700 or text 0467 920222. And again, you can take it any which way you like. There's no right or wrong answer. Apart from Billy Moore, Queenslander, who or what is your first thought? My brain went straight to, and I've got to say, when I thought of this in the shower this morning, I had an instant first thought, but then I had Gibbsy style like 11 first thoughts. But my first thought was man of the match in the first two Origin games, Chris Choppy Close. Choppy, one of my all-time favourites, a great Queenslander, a passionate Queenslander. You won't find a more passionate Queenslander, not to mention a great, great player, Chris Close. Queenslander, but not Billy Moore. I say, Choppy, what say you? 1300 361 700 is the number to ring, or text 0467 920222. And among my thoughts beyond my first, John Gibbs, was who you would come up with. I want to see if I'm correct. Who is your first thought?
1: Well, obviously, my old great mate, Fatty. And I think he's done it as a player and also as a coach.
5: Well, I was watching Jonty just on Fatty. Mm-hmm. He's done a great series of interviews with him on Samson on pay TV. And one of the topics, I think it was three-part series, might have been episode two I watched. And
1: the third one hasn't been on yet.
5: Okay, he was talking about how Wayne Bennett, when Queensland was struggling, saying we need a catch cry, and some players are saying oranges and others apples, and they're like, are you kidding? And Fatty said, how about Queensland?
1: Here's the original.
5: I said, Billy Moore owes me $1 squillion.
1: Yeah, Billy, plagiarised it. But he's done it well, though. He's made...
5: Billy admits that,
1: he's
5: too.
1: Made a living out of it. But Paul, I think, is quintessentially Queensland.
5: 100%.
1: Probably didn't know it was Queensland Day yesterday, but that doesn't matter.
5: No, but apart from that, he is a Queenslander. What about you, Luke Lewis? Where did your mind go, dare I ask?
3: Oh, we just went straight to Wally Lewis.
5: Yeah?
3: Queensland. Everyone talks about, you know... All the stories I hear about Wally Lewis and State of Origin, and, you know, you think about Queensland, you think about, you know, how good he was and what he did in the game. So, Wally Lewis, that's for me.
5: All right, well, I think three great Queenslanders have just been named. Louis says the King, Gibbsy says Paul Vorton, I say Chris Close. What say you? 1300 361 700.
1: I'm stunned Louis didn't say Joe Bjelke-Petersen.
5: What with his political bent? Or Senator Ross Livermore, was it?
3: Him
5: came up with Origin.
3: It's all relevant now.
5: 1300 361 700 or text 0467 920222. NRL Sunday. We've got a bit of time. Oh, in fact, we don't have that long before the news at 1 o'clock. My first thought: single footy shorts, thongs, and missing teeth. Says Peter. I told you there's no right or wrong answers. Maybe I was wrong about that. First thought: Barry Gomesall from Rocky John. Yes, that's a great one. My first thought when I hear Queenslander is Tenterfield, New South Wales. That's clever, seeing as that's where the player yielded out is from, says Mike from Warwick in Queensland. Yes, very good shout, Mike. Hello, Billy. Hi, Andrew and team. First thought, the Cauldron, the Oldling Park, says Scott at Budrum. Guys, my first thought, Mark Coyne's winning try to break our New South Wales hearts. Chris from Lithgow, go the Dragons. That was just the most extraordinary last... What, 5 or 6 minutes, wasn't it?
1: Yeah, incredible. Andrew said that one as well.
5: Andrew said that one. Hang on, have you got another imaginary friend just to get second thoughts out?
1: No, it's Andrew from Lugano, and he said, mate, you sure you let Luke and Andrew know, because they mightn't believe you.
5: I would believe you. Hello, Andrew. Curly says, Artie Beetson, even though he played more games for New South Wales. G'day, gents. Queenslander, first thought is miracle last-minute try to win Origin. Doesn't matter who it is. Cheers, Steve at Concord. Hi, Andrew and team. First thought, the Cauldron. So a few for that. 0467
2: 92022, or you can give us a call. We'll take some after the news at 1 o'clock on 1300 361 700. Lisa, you'll be first straight after the news at 1 o'clock. This is NRL Sunday with Luke Lewis, John Gibbs. I'm Andrew Moore. We're only an hour away from the footy. West Tigers and Penrith here at West.
6: ABC News. Hello, I'm Satyam Weinstein. Green Senator David Shoebridge says Australia should seek to build a balanced relationship with China, modelled on other countries within Southeast Asia. Senator Shoebridge has been a long-term critic of the AUKUS pact with the United States and United Kingdom, which will see Australia acquire a fleet of nuclear-powered submarines. Australia's National Defence Strategy lists China's growing military power as the dominant security risk in the region. Asked for his view on Australia's relationship with China, Senator Shoebridge says it is possible to manage it without growing ever closer to the United States.
7: We should have a frank and honest relationship with them about human rights and trade, and we should be looking at what our region is doing, which is trying to come up with a balanced approach to China and not go down a war path with Washington.
6: Queensland's Premier says the federal government's proposed disaster relief funding plan will break local governments. The Commonwealth currently contributes about 64% of Queensland's recovery funding. Prime Minister Anthony Albanese has revealed plans for a 50-50 split that would fast-track the grant allocations in the wake of natural disasters. Premier David Crisafulli says neither the state or councils will have the capacity to meet the shortfall.
8: This isn't a question about timeliness. That is a straw man argument. This is a question about financially helping a state when it's on its knees. And if the federal government walk away from that, it will break local councils. It will destroy local ratepayers. It will fundamentally change the way that we recover from disaster events.
6: A Ukrainian drone commander who took part in the latest attacks on Russia says it's very easy to reach their targets and they're facing almost no resistance. Ukraine launched an unprecedented attack in and around St. Petersburg overnight, with the Russian military claiming to have shot down 339 drones in a 13-hour period. Kyiv says its forces hit a number of targets, including an oil depot and a military base. Drone commander Yevren Karas says they fly in Russia like it's in their own territory.
9: It seems very bright prediction for future, what we can do in occupied or Russian territory to press Putin to stop a war.
6: U.S. Defense Secretary Pete Hegseth has used a D-Day anniversary speech to rail against migrants and criticize Europe's immigration policies. He was speaking at the American Cemetery in Normandy during commemorations for the 82nd anniversary of the landings. It echoes comments from other members of the Trump administration, arguing Europe is facing an invasion and so-called civilizational erasure. Mr. Hegseth says European freedom is under threat.
10: Beaches in Spain, in Italy, in Greece, Bulgaria, boats and men arrive. When will European capitals do something about that invasion? Or is it too late? The men who fought and died here restored freedom to Europe. That freedom must be maintained by this generation of leaders and warfighters.
6: Pope Leo has urged politicians not to seek short-term popularity by exploiting division and to respect human dignity. The pontiff made the comments at the start of a week-long visit to Spain, where he'll meet with migrants as well as victims of clerical sexual abuse. Speaking at Madrid's royal palace before King Felipe, he criticized what he called the sterile simplifications often deployed in political discourse.
11: Today, the temptation to gain popularity by fanning the flames of polarization seems to have grown rather than diminished, and human dignity continues to be violated.
6: A 16-year-old boy has been charged following an alleged stabbing in central Victoria on Thursday. A 41-year-old man was allegedly set upon by a group of youths at Bath Lane in Bendigo following an altercation. He made his way to a nearby bar and was taken to hospital with stab wounds in a serious condition while the youths fled. The boy has been charged with intentionally causing injury, affray, assault with a weapon, and commit an indictable offence while on bail. A man's been injured during an alleged assault in Sydney's east. Police were called to a unit at Bondi this morning where they were told a 33-year-old man had been wounded. He was helped by members of the public before paramedics took him to hospital in a stable condition. And Australia's women's soccer team has fallen to a shock 1-0 defeat to Mexico in Newcastle. It's Mexico's first victory over the Matildas since 2004. Australia dominated much of the game and territory but were unable to fashion many clear-cut opportunities with fullback Ellie Carpenter captaining the side. The two sides will meet again on Tuesday night at Western Sydney Stadium. You're now up to date with the latest from ABC News.
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2: And welcome back. NRL Sunday here on ABC Sport. Gates are open at Western Sydney Stadium. Crowd starting to come in, and there are already some right in the back rows over there on the far side, the eastern side of the field. It is a West Tigers home game as they take on Penrith, and this is the third game in a row we've done here at Parramatta that the Eels have not been a part of. We will be calling Parramatta tomorrow. We'll be on deck from 3:30 at Stadium Australia, myself, Ruan Sims and Michael Carayannis. And at 4 o'clock, it's Canterbury-Bankstown against Parramatta at Stadium Australia. Then at 6:30, we're going to have the news, and then back with NRL Monday. And both Ruan and MC will stick around for that until 7:30 tomorrow night. So I hope you can join us 3:30 tomorrow afternoon for some King's Birthday holiday weekend footy on Monday. Today we've got West Tigers and Penrith at 2 p.m. The team news for the West Tigers, Ethan Roberts drops off the bench, replaced by Tristan Hope in jersey number 20. And for Penrith, the only changes to their bench, Jack Cole is out, replaced by Billy Scott in jersey number 21. Referee here, Grant Atkins. Chris Butler in the bunker. Then at 4 p.m, it's Cronulla Sutherland taking on St George Illawarra at a sold-out Shark Park. Referee Liam Stretch Kennedy, Ashley Klein in the bunker for that game. And you're going to hear it with the team of Glenn Lauder, Dean Halitau and Michael Carayannis. So hopefully two good games. Luke Lewis, John Gibbs, I'm Andrew Moore here at Western Sydney Stadium. These are the feel-good days, Louie, aren't they? It's cool without being freezing, the sun shining. Sunday afternoon footy, how good?
3: These are my favourite days, Andrew. I love days where it's nice, it's sunny, you can rug up a little bit, but it's, this is my type of weather. I hate when it's boiling hot, you've got to find a way to cool down, or it's, you know, it's freezing cold and in training. These are the perfect days, especially when you're a footballer, you're running out in the field, it's the perfect conditions to play. You know, sometimes if you're on the wing, you don't like these conditions because you get the sun in that, the east, southeast corner, you get that sun right in the eyes, but it makes for a great afternoon of rugby. Oh, I can't wait for it. We're seeing the players out in the field, they all look like they're ready to rock and roll, so I think it's going to be a good game of footy, but I do believe Penrith are going to be hard to beat here today.
2: John Gibbs is here in the pink after a sluggish start where his Nat Sav/Sat Nav let him down earlier today, but Gibbs, he's bounced back and ready for a good game of footy.
17: Yeah, it should be good, and it's going to be interesting to see how some of these young West Tigers handle it against the Panthers. So, for instance, Hamasi Makassini and Tino Tavana playing on the right side, be marking up against Milky Jenkins and Casey McLean. They've never even played Penrith, let alone those two. So it's going to be interesting how they handle that. And I would expect that those two, for instance, will get a lot of traffic their way. Just on that, Makassini got a bit of an injury and he played tough against the Bulldogs. And Tino Tavana, last we saw him against the Sharks, couldn't catch a common cold, let alone a cold. Well, he was fantastic in the air against the Bulldogs.
2: He was very good, yeah.
17: So, but they'll get lots of pressure today.
2: All right, our first thought today is, other than Billy Moore, Queenslander. And Louis went for the King, Wally Lewis. Gibbsy went for Paul Fatty Vaughton, and I've gone for Chris Choppy Close. 1-300-361-700 is the open line number. Let's take calls while we can. And Lisa has been very patient, fought off the mark. Hello, Lisa. Thanks for waiting on.
18: Hello, how are you?
2: Well, thanks, Lisa.
18: That's good. Yeah, my answer is Wally Lewis, of course.
2: Of course.
3: Good day. Good work.
18: Of course.
3: Lisa.
2: you and Louis, the future Prime Minister of Australia, are in lockstep. Does that make you feel good?
18: He is our king. He is the king of Australia, isn't he?
3: He is.
2: No doubt. Lisa, good on you. Thank you for waiting on and thanks for sharing your first thought. 1300 361 700 is our number. Tom is next. G'day to you, Tom.
19: Gents, thanks so much for having me. Look, I just want to make a quick point about the feel good day. I live in Canberra and it's swear words freezing down here. So thanks very much for making me feel warm and fuzzy on the inside. Look, I love your
2: mate,
19: work.
2: We were just, so Tom, just in relation to that, we were down there on Friday night calling Canberra Raiders game against the Roosters and it was swear word freezing then too.
19: Yeah,
2: you've got our sympathy.
19: Look, I've got a beautiful wife, four kids and a mother-in-law and it's colder down here than it is having Christmas lunch with them. But look, here we go. thanks so much for your work, boys. Really appreciate it. We love everything you do for us. Look, I'm a born and raised Canberra and I'm 32 years old, so I don't get to talk about the first few days of Origin and the first few years and all that sort of fun stuff. Look, I'm a devout New South Welshman and I think they've all got two heads, but every time I see that footage of Billy Moore, I think all he's thinking about is Sir Arthur Beetson. And as not a religious man at all myself, look, I think about quite often popping out of church around Origin time of the year to thank the God of Sir Arthur Beetson, to thank him for what we get to enjoy on Wednesday nights and, you know, the distaste we have for the people north of the border and the distaste they have for us. So if it's not Arthur Beetson, my rear end is not put towards the ground.
2: Yeah, no, it was Arthur. It was, I think I said Ross Livermore before. It was
17: Ron McAuliffe.
2: Ron McAuliffe, the late senator, who really conjured up the idea of State of Origin. But I agree with you, Tom. If it wasn't for the way Arthur Beetson embraced that, having played 2 weeks earlier for New South Wales and really got Queensland in, they caught New South Wales napping with the intensity that they showed together. And I think you're right that Arthur Beetson is a massive, massive reason why State of Origin exists to this day. I think that's very observant.
19: Thank you so much, boys. We love your work. Thank you, thank you.
2: Good on you, Tom. Thanks. Take care. 1300 361 700 and stay warm. Paul is next. G'day to you, Paul.
20: Good afternoon, Andrew and Louis and John. I think you can't go past Jonathan Thurston as a very much all-round Queensland player who in his day was fantastic and he does a great job doing the commentating these days as well. But I've got a little question for you guys. After West Tigers give Penrith Panthers a good old hiding this afternoon, what do you think of their chances of getting taking out the premiership this year?
3: Who's that? Are you talking about the Tigers take out the premiership?
20: Yeah,
3: Paul,
20: yeah.
3: I love your enthusiasm, and I love where you're going. I don't think they're ready. I don't think they can win the premiership this year. But look, for me,
2: give Paul
3: a
2: percentage chance.
3: Yeah, look, I'm going to give him. Because there's always a chance, so I'll give him 4% chance of winning the grand final this year.
2: Four?
3: Yeah, I can't see him win it this year. But they are on the rise, which is one thing I do love about the Tigers, and I do also love that the Tigers are doing well, because I think it's outstanding for our competition.
17: Could have gone 0.4.
3: But I can't see him winning the grand final this year.
2: You're giving them 4% chance. What about you, Jonty?
17: 0.4.
2: Oh, I'm going 0.
20: 0.4.
2: So it averages out to be about 2.
3: There's a lot of things that can happen in a game of rugby league.
17: I'm just
2: not that much.
20: What percentage do you give them of getting the wooden spoon this year? Because they've been getting it a little bit.
3: Zero.
17: 0.4.
20: Oh, that's good. That's good. That makes me feel a little bit better.
2: There's something for you.
17: No chance. They're on the rise. There's no doubt about that. And so you should have optimism. But winning the comp this year, I think, is a bridge too far.
20: Yeah. Oh, well, there's always a one-eyed West player. We take one game at a time and we take one season on season. And, 2005 was the last time and it'll come again. It'll come
2: again. You got to believe, Paul. Good man, mate. Thanks for calling.
20: Sure. Take care. Bye-bye now. Bye.
2: What a good fella. A great supporter of the West Tigers.
17: 2011 was the last time they had the finals.
2: Yeah, that seems a long time.
17: It is.
2: 1300 361 700 is the number to ring. You were only 55 then.
17: I was in my 50s.
2: You were younger than I am now.
17: I know. That's a long time.
2: Holy. That just made me feel really old. Another Paul has phoned through. G'day, Paul.
0: Hey, mate. How you going?
2: Well, thanks, Paul.
0: Excellent, excellent. I just wanted to ring up and tell you that I was a born Victorian and I lost interest in the AFL and got converted by a mate invited me to State of Origin in the early 80s. And
2: right.
0: My first thought was John Rebo, because that first State of Origin I got invited to, we're out at Lang Park and we're up on the hill. And I think John Rebo scored a try, and I remember the whole crowd going off, Rebo, Rebo, Rebo, Rebo. And that was my first thought.
2: Wow, what a great memory, mate. That's where the love of things gets fully ensconced when you're there, mate. And that hill at the Old Lang Park, what an experience that was. You made it through it safely?
0: Oh, it was just such an experience. Like, I didn't know the rules of the game. I lost the interest in the AFL because of the physicality being lost. And then I got taken to this State of Origin game as my first experience, and I've just gone, wow, this is where I'm at now. And then I think I went to about 10 years in a row as State of Origin.

0: Action Games. It was just terrific. And yeah, but that John Rebo experience was just amazing.
1: Paul, when you say you love the physicality of it, what do you think of the today's game? Is it a little bit different to how you first experienced it?
0: Oh, it's evolving, the game, isn't it? It's really evolving. I can't disagree or agree. I love the speed. I love the rules. I like where it's going, but I think there's better people than me that can form an opinion of the game. And
2: That's not true, man. You're a fan of 40 years now, so it is your opinion that matters. So, as long as you're enjoying it, nothing else matters.
0: Oh, I'm still watching. I'm still listening to you guys. I love you guys too. I mean, everything that you got, I listen to you guys most weekends during the footy period, and yeah, keep up the good work, I say.
2: So you do have the odd lapse in judgment then as a human. We all do.
3: And Paul, what about in a couple of weeks? You talk about your State of Origin experience. We're probably going to have a record State of Origin crowd down at the MCG.
0: Yeah.
2: I just got excited, Jonty.
0: They're
2: talking about close to a sellout.
0: They do talk it up a little bit sometimes. We don't know if we're going to see 90,000 there or not yet. We'll see.
3: I reckon we will.
2: Come on, Paul. Be a half glass full guy. 90,000 plus will be unreal.
0: It would be amazing. It would be amazing.
2: All right. Good on you, mate. Nice to hear from you, Paul. Take care.
0: Cheers, guys.
2: 1-300-361-700 around the ground. Second half New South Wales Cup. And it's Penrith leading West by 18 points to 10. That's leading the West Magpies. In the Queensland Women's Premiership, Burley Bears and Sunshine Coast are locked for all. Still to come between now and kickoff, we'll be getting to know South Sydney forward Ewan Aitken, who seems to have been around the game forever and a day. And if you've missed our earlier chat with Keanu Kinney, you can catch up in the ABC NRL Daily podcast feed. Just search for ABC NRL Daily wherever you get your podcasts or find it via ABC Listen. We've also got Dennis Carnahan's Song of the Week. Andrew has phoned through. Hello, Andrew.
4: G'day, mate. How you doing?
2: Good, thank you, mate. You having a good day?
4: Yeah, I'm having a good day up here in Noosa.
2: Oh, how could you not? Good man. What can we talk about?
4: I just wanted to give my first thought of the week.
2: Sure. What is it?
4: It is for Queensland. It's Margot Robbie.
2: Margot Robbie. My son would share that first thought with you too. Andrew, she's a wonderful actress, and I hear about her quite a bit at home. So that's fantastic.
4: The other one is a Darren Lockyer.
2: So Darren Lockyer is the footy one. Yeah, great Queenslander, great player. You a Margot Robbie fan, Jonty?
3: Oh, I thought she was good in Barbie.
2: She was. She's been very good in a lot of things.
1: Yeah, outstanding.
2: Good on you, Andrew. Thanks for your call, mate.
4: No worries, mate. Have a good day.
2: Enjoy beautiful Noosa. On the text line, 0467 920 222, Big Mal, dominated as a player and coach, says Mick from Bulleye. First thought, dentists, because of how much pain they've caused me over the years, says Nathan. Well, it sounds like you've had some issues there too.
3: Oh, yeah.
2: Shout out to mine, Luke, Nathan.
3: 2:30.
2: Thanks for being kind. G'day, guys. Oh, Jonty. First thought when thinking proud Queensland will be Queensland coach Barry Muir. It was the last breakthrough victory before the modern State of Origin format was permanently adopted. The Maroons defeated New South Wales 14-8 on May the 24th, 1975, under coach Barry Muir. Cheers, guys. Paul from Manly.
3: I think it was
2: he did the whole cockroach.
3: Cockroach.
2: Yeah.
3: That was him.
2: Also, first thought as a young fella watching all the small guys play in Origin and compete. Sturlow, Docking, Elias, Langer, Brasher, etc. That's from Stu, who adds up. Afternoon, boys. Happy Sunday. It's a special day in our household with our eldest daughter, Willow, turning 4. Let's hope the Dragons can give her an extra birthday present today by getting back-to-back wins in the local derby. All the best, boys. Enjoy your Sunday from the Shell Harbour Happy Dragon. I think we've heard about Willow's previous birthdays too, Shell Harbour Happy Dragon. I feel like we've been, well, she's a part of our life. So happy birthday, Willow.
3: Same time every year.
1: Yeah, happy birthday, Willow. But they probably should have put you in a different jersey, I reckon. Maybe a Sharks one.
2: I don't think Shell Harbour Happy Dragon wants to know about the Sharks one, apart from beating it today. 0467 920 222. Re-your jocularities about footy and politics. I remember sitting in the public bar Ooh, do I need to pre-read this? In a pub in Caboolture back in the 90s, when in walks John Sattler and Mick Beavers, who was getting into politics at the time. Mick had this silly grin while sucking on a huge Winston Churchill-sized cigar. Then he says, "How's it going, boys?" And totally blew it, says Mark from Murrayfield. Hi, team. First thought is the two Rockets from Rockhampton. Cheers, Brad from Batlow. 1300 361 700.
3: Rod Reddy
2: is the open line number. Who is the other Rocket?
3: Rod Laver.
2: Rod. Ah, oh, Rocket. Of course it was. Kerry has phoned through. Good afternoon to you, Kerry.
5: Oh, g'day. How are you going?
2: Good, Kerry. How are you?
5: Not too bad.
2: Excellent.
5: The fellow I'm talking about is probably someone that you've never heard of. His name is Ian Bunny Pierce.
2: Certainly heard of Ian Bunny Pierce.
5: Oh, okay. He played. He played in the era before State of Origin, when New South Wales regularly flogged Queensland. And I can remember there was a publication, the ABC probably doesn't do product endorsements, but it was a magazine that came out every week.
2: Yes.
5: And they ridiculed him. They said he was just not up to it, but he gave it all. And that's all about what it is about playing for Queensland. You may not be great, but when you get on the field, you give it your best.
2: Wasn't he a Dolphin?
5: He did.
3: Originally, yes.
2: Yeah.
5: He was a woodcutter. I think he was a woodcutter in Mergan. And he used to drive down and play and train for Redcliffe. He ended up captain coaching them. And he was killed pretty tragically. I think he was driving to work one day, and a piece of timber speared through the from a car in front of him, speared through the windscreen and killed him.
2: He was only 46. Yeah,
3: yeah. That's a terrible story, Kerry. But for the older people like myself, when you talk about Queensland, obviously he's always been held in great respect and great reverence surrounding Ian Bunny Pierce. So more people have heard of him than you would think, Kerry.
5: Oh, true. Right. Okay.
2: Good on you, Kerry.
5: Okay, thanks for the call. Have a good
2: one. Thank you, mate. And you, 1300 361 700. Time for a couple more. Matt is next. How are you, Matt?
6: Good. Very well, thanks, Andrew. How are you? Enjoying the show.
2: Thank you, mate.
6: Yeah, mate, my first thought was the great Tommy Bishop. Many years ago, like the early 70s, I think he had... He had an injury and he was out for about 2 months. And the game he came back, I was at the ground at Shark Park there, and the referees ran out onto the field, and then the team waited in the dressing room and Tommy ran out by himself. But as he ran under the tunnel there, people in the stand could see him come out of the dressing shed, and there ended up a roar going a whole round the ground as Tommy ran out onto the paddock. And you couldn't hear anything but this huge roar, and it was fantastic. But we lived about 1.5 kilometres from the ground, and when I got home, my mother asked me what the noise was, because she heard the roar 1.5 kilometres away when Tommy ran out onto the paddock after 8 weeks out.
2: Now, this is a great story, but what's it got to do with our first thought today, which is Queenslander?
6: Well, mate, he went to Queensland a bit later on.
2: he had a holiday on the Gold Coast.
3: he might still be up there.
2: You've salvaged yourself beautifully there. Thank you, Matt. Mate, first thought on halfbacks or Pommy halfbacks, I'll remember that story for sure and certain. Good on you, Matt. 1300 361 700.
3: Then he'll ring up and say Alan Langer, because he played over in England.
2: Oh, dear, oh, dear. He apparently lives in Redcliffe now, Tommy.
3: I thought he lived up there.
2: So there you go. There is a connection. John might be our last one for the day. G'day, John.
7: Hey, how you going?
2: Good, John.
7: My first thought is Greg Dowling, when he used to go up against Roche, so much State of Origin Arena, but when he went head-to-head with, I think it was Kevin Tamati in Australia.
2: Kevin Tamati, Lang Park.
7: On the infamous sideline. Forever, I will never forget that. That was just like hardened men back in them days. Not so much.
2: I think also, John, that Greg Dowling scored one of the most freaky State of Origin tries of all time in the wet at the SCG off the crossbar. How he held on to that ball, we'll never know. It was incredible.
7: No, that's true. But nowadays, if you touch somebody on the head, they fall on the ground and they, you know, almost go into like a baby cry case type thing. But back in them days when they used to fight and stuff like that, look, I know, you know, you've got to protect the head and stuff like that, but wow, just hard men back in them days.
2: It was a very different game, and Greg Dowling could handle his own, that's for sure and certain. All right, yep. Good man. Thanks, John.
7: Just one final thing. Go the Tigers this afternoon.
2: Yeah, great challenge for them. Can't wait. All right. Good on you, mate. Thank you for calling. Thank you to all the calls we've had. Great to see you here at the ground right now. Roy Simmons is being spoken to by the ground announcer Scott McRae here. And we know Royce's been going through a few battles. But it's the Roy Simmons Cup they're playing for today.
3: I think it's the fifth edition. I think
2: he's a great player with the Penrith Panthers, played for New South Wales and Australia, won the first premiership with the club, scored two tries in that grand final, and he coached the West Tigers, of course. So it's one of the most beautiful, amazing people you could ever meet. So great to see Royce here today.
1: Best person in the world, Royce. Yeah. Absolute legend. And everything, you know, I've never met anyone that said anything bad about Royce, and every person that said if ever spent time, he reckons the best human being in the world.
2: Yeah,
1: I love him. He's and I'll still never forget. He obviously gave me my first grade jersey, yes. But geez, he's just a good human.
2: What a good person to get it off, though.
1: Oh yeah, legend, and mate, and kept contact with him my whole footy career, which is awesome.
2: And with the battles he's having, all he's cared about is raising money for research for other people.
1: And mate, the amount of work he puts into himself too. Walks every day.
2: Yeah,
1: he does like, you know, 3-4 hours of training every day. He doesn't stop. Goes and trains with MG.
2: Yeah,
1: which I love. So good.
2: I'm looking at him now. He looks really, really fit, Roy Simmons. Fitter than when he played, I reckon. 0467 920 222. The texts can keep on coming. Around the ground, second half New South Wales Cup. Penrith 18, leading the West's Magpies 10. Queensland Women's Premiership second half. It's still 4-4 between the Burley Bears and the Sunshine Coast Falcons. First thought, Gordon Tallis. As a born and bred Blues supporter, the image of Tallis screaming under the post after a try still gives me Origin nightmares. Love the show from Collector Seagull. I ran into Gordon Tallis in the hallways before midday, and he had his Gold Coast Titans T-shirt on. Hat. He had his Gold Coast Titans cap on. Of course, he's on the board there. And I said to him, are you going to give it to the Gold Coast today? And he said, I don't have to today. He's just going to wear his shirt and hat with pride. So, yeah, he was very happy. And he still looks scary as all get out. 0467 920 222. Thank God for Tom. He's made my day. I'll probably think of his wit all week, says Marie, a Queenslander. Was he the one who called earlier about Arnie Beetson, I think? 0467 920 222. As the Panthers come out to warm up in their pink away strip. It's a home ground, but it's an away game for them. It's a West Tigers home game today. All right, coming up next, we are going to get to know a South Sydney Rabbitoh.
8: Are there any winners in the cost of living crisis? What's causing the algal bloom?
9: Questions. They've never been more important. So the one thing we'll never question is our duty to keep asking. ABC News, keep asking.
10: Getting to know you. Getting to know.
2: Well, last week on the show, we were getting to know Cameron McInnes, and we've got to know Josh Papali'i and Jakaia Whitfeld. Today it is, well, I guess we can say kindly, a veteran of the NRL, South Sydney's Ewan Aitken, and he's had a wonderful career, Ewan Aitken, with the St. George Illawarra Dragons, played over 120 games for them, went to the Warriors over a couple of seasons, played 35 games, a couple of years to start with at the Dolphins, and now he's been at the South Sydney Rabbitohs since the start of last year. Ewan Aitken, it's time to get to know you. How are you, mate?
11: Yeah, I'm really good. Thanks. Yourself?
2: Mate, very well. I feel like you've been around forever, but I'm wondering what we don't know about you. Do you have what's your nickname?
11: I'll get a few different ones. I've got Ewan Aitken lately, Yui. There's been the Hammer sometimes when I was at Dragons. Yeah, there's been a couple of different ones along the way.
2: Yeah, see, I feel like the Hammer's now owned by the Dolphins fullback.
11: Yeah, exactly. You can take that one. I've got Chewin as well before.
2: Chewin. I like that. I do like that. And the Urinator, I like that very much. What's your middle name?
11: Lachlan.
2: Lachlan, okay. First job you ever had?
11: I actually was at a surf shop in Shell Harbour. It was probably the first proper job I had. Otherwise, probably delivering papers when I was down home as a 14-year-old. And then, yeah, worked at the uni for a bit after that.
2: And that's where you hail from, you on the south coast?
11: Yeah, far south coast, a little small town called Pembula.
2: Nice. What was the first car you owned?
11: A Toyota Corolla.
2: Very good. When did you fall in love with rugby league?
11: I think I played my first game at 4.5, so it must have been before that, I think so. From ever I can remember, I was just been around it. My dad played union league and two older brothers played league before me. So, I think it was just something we did growing up and, yeah.
2: So which team?
11: It made me be passionate about it, I think.
2: Which team did you grow up following?
11: Because I was a member of the family Bulldogs, I followed the Bulldogs growing up, actually, yeah. So,
2: who was your favourite player as a kid?
11: Like Luke Patton was probably up there, Andrew Ryan, who else was there? Brent Sherwin.
2: Now, see, they've all got really good nicknames. Bobcat, the General, Shifty.
11: Yeah, they did, actually. They did have really good nicknames.
2: I feel like we're losing that art just a little bit in the game. When did you first realise that you could make a career out of this sport?
11: It was probably when I was 14 and a half. I think I made the merit team for Australia, the schoolboys. And before that, I thought I was just good locally or whatever. That really made me realise that I'm good for my age. And then there was a chance, and I think there was a story where the Dragons come down to watch me play because they got wind of that I was playing some good footy. And I played an AFL grand final previous on the same day. We won that and then I drove up an hour and a half to Maria to play the major semi-final for the Bulldogs, Real Plan Bulldogs. And Dad was trying to take me off the field and he never does that. And I was refusing to go off because of the major semi-final and I was playing a really good game, and then found out after the game that the Dragons were telling him to take me off the field because didn't want anyone else to see me play.
2: Really? How good.
11: Yeah, I was 14 and a half when I signed a deal with the Dragons, I think it was, yeah.
2: So who was a tougher coach or mentor, your dad or Wayne Bennett?
11: I don't know, actually. My dad would give me a run for his money. He coached me a fair bit. From when did he probably start? I think it was under 10s through to under 14s, I think he coached me. He sort of gave every... One of us boys a go with him as being coached. He's pretty hard, man. His fitness sessions were pretty tough, but I think that sort of made us be better as footy players and as a team. But Wayne's a good coach. He definitely tries to get the best out of you and tries to make you improve and holds everyone accountable, which is what you want to see.
2: We're speaking and getting to know South Sydney's Ewan Aiken. Ewan, what's the best piece of advice you've ever been given? Doesn't have to be footy related. Can be anything.
11: I think just control your controllables. There's a lot of things you can worry about and stress about, but if they're out of your control, there's no point worrying about them. So I think just control what you can do on the daily and then usually pretty good after that.
2: Do you have a favourite sport outside of rugby league?
11: Yeah, probably mixed martial arts and the UFC, yeah.
2: Yeah, right, okay. Are you any good at it? Do you try it yourself?
11: No, never done it myself. I'm obviously not too bad in the wrestling room. We've done some wrestling sessions with the boys in different teams and stuff, but that's as far as I'll go, I reckon.
2: Is there a bucket list sporting event that you'd love to go to?
11: I've already been to Madison Square Gardens with the USC, so I've ticked off that one.
2: That's cool.
11: It's probably not too many. I'm sure that a couple of big soccer games would be pretty cool to go to, but for me, not as much interest there.
2: What was your favourite TV show growing up as a kid?
11: Probably Pokemon. I was obsessed with that for quite a while, actually.
12: Honey, you're growing up right before my eyes, spreading your wings and soaring like a sparrow.
13: I feel more like a fallen pidgey.
12: I won't let you talk about yourself that way. Just be confident. You can do anything that you set your mind to. Do you understand?
13: Yes.
12: And are you changing your underwear every day?
13: Yes.
11: Yeah, I wanted to get all the toys and I used to dream about owning Pokemon. So,
2: as a parent during that phase, Pokemons drove me nuts. Were you a big collector?
11: Nah, not a collector of like cards or anything. I just more wanted to have a real Pokemon that I could train.
2: Never happened, eh?
11: Nah, never happened, unfortunately.
2: No, we can still hang in there. What about the big screen movies? What's your favourite movie of all time?
11: Shawshank Redemption's pretty good. That's up there.
14: If you want to keep all that money, give it to your wife. The IRS allows a one-time only gift to your spouse for up to $60,000.
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14: Tax-free. IRS can't touch 1 cent.
15: You're that smart banker would kill his wife, aren't you? Why should I believe a smart banker like you? So I can end up in here with you?
14: It's perfectly legal. Go ask the IRS. They'll say the same thing.
11: Interstellar's pretty cool. Different series. I love, like, Vikings, Yellowstone. They're probably a couple of recent ones.
2: So pick one. Come on.
11: It's too many to choose. So I don't think I can pick one.
2: I'm all about Shawshank. I was hoping you'd go that way. Out now. What is something that people may not know about you and Aiken, even some of your footy mates? Do you have a hidden talent?
11: I think the footy mates would know now, but I've actually been working as a financial planner the last year and a half, actually. So that's the next step of my career is to go into that space. I really enjoy helping people understand their finances and see how you can help them with different strategies and just open their eyes to different levers you can pull to sort of maximise your wealth. It's been something I enjoy, and I like being able to do it while I still play footy as well.
2: What a great attitude. And, you know, the way the game's gone in the last 20, 25 years, players, especially regular first graders like you have been for so long, have not needed other jobs. Was it important for you to have something else to focus on apart from footy?
11: Yeah, I think it has. I think it's just become a normality thing for me. I come out of 20s studying at uni, continued that through Dragons. I finished that degree but didn't want to go into that space. I was exercise science, and I was like, oh, what else can I do? Went to a master's in business, did that 3/4 of the way through that. That's when I was like, actually, what financial planning is what I want to do. So that's when I went into financial planning and got a good mentor at Tempest Wealth, Colin Ward, who's actually an ex-NRL player as well.
2: Yeah.
11: So he's been great, and the team there has been great with helping me learn and grow as a financial planner as well.
2: All right, so you're good with numbers, you're good with business, you're good with, at least following martial arts, and you're certainly good at footy, but can you cook?
11: Yeah, I don't go too bad. Me and Mish share the role here and there. It's not the best thing to do, especially when you've got two little kids, but, I don't mind cooking every now and again if I've got a bit of time.
2: Do you have a signature dish?
11: Not really, to be fair. I've been cooking current, all sorts of things. I always try to change it up. I get a bit bored with this, the regular, but yeah, you can't go. Steak Diane's a pretty good one that Mum showed me back in the day. That's probably one of my favourites.
2: Now, you're hosting a dinner party, Ewan. So you've got three people to invite, alive or dead, can be any which way you choose. Who are the three you're inviting?
11: I'll probably go Robert Whittaker, maybe an actor, maybe like Hugh Jackman or something like that.
2: Hugh Jackman, okay. Dude, it's your party. You can invite whoever you like.
11: Yeah. Put me on the spot here.
2: I wonder how Rob Whittaker and Hugh Jackman would go in conversation.
11: Yeah, I don't know.
2: Hugh looks pretty laid back. He'd be sweet.
11: Yeah, maybe Volk and Oski too. I've met him a couple of times, and it's a couple of boys that I know him. We sort of know each other through them, but, I never really met him too much. So maybe one of them, a couple of Aussies.
2: So you're going to have quite an aggressive bunch there, apart from Hugh. Hugh can dance his way out of trouble.
11: Hopefully I like a beer, and hopefully on my side we ever come to a fight, so I don't have anything to worry about there.
2: We're getting to know you and Aiken. What, if anything, scares you?
11: I don't know. Maybe now that I'm a father, it's probably just something happening to my kids, I think.
2: Yeah.
11: That's probably what scares him, and I suppose what the future holds for them, because, it's a bit uncertain times, and, you just hope the world they get to grow up in is as good as what we had.
2: Do you have a favourite band or singer?
11: No, I don't actually really. I can listen to anything. I like a bit of country here, and you can listen to techno, I can listen to whatever, so, yeah.
2: You got a bit of an eclectic mix. Is there a concert you've been to? What's your favourite concert?
11: I went to a couple of down in Melbourne when I was a bit younger, when I used to be into the party scene a little bit more. There's like Let Me Eat Cake.

0: Been to Groove in the Move, a couple of ones like that, so yeah.
1: Now, your favourite holiday destination, Ewan, what is it?
0: I've been to a few different spots. I've been to South America, that was quite fun.
1: Where'd you go there?
0: Went to Chile and Peru. I went to see the Machu Picchu, which is the temples they sort of built up way up in the mountains, which was pretty crazy how they did that. But also you get altitude sickness being there too, so that wasn't as fun. But yeah, probably there or Europe, I reckon.
1: All right. Let me get to some quick hits then. Your take on clowns, great fun or terrifying?
0: Yeah, it doesn't

0: me, to be honest with you. Yeah,
1: all right, they're all good. How young are your children?
0: Audrey is 2.5 and Lockie's just turned 1.
1: Oh, okay. So you've got a lot of clowns ahead of you. summer or winter?
0: Summer.
1: Chocolate or vanilla?
0: Chocolate.
1: Sweet or savoury?
0: I love both of them, to be fair. I'm a big sweets guy and I like my chips and stuff, but probably sweets.
1: Which do you go first, savoury followed by something sweet?
0: Yeah, I reckon that's the go.
1: Yeah, I'm with you. Peanut butter, crunchy or smooth?
0: I like both.

0: I like both, to be fair, yeah.
1: Okay.
0: I love that country.
1: Well, you're easily pleased, you and Aiken. But this one, we learn all about you here. Tomato sauce, cupboard or fridge?
0: Fridge, but not tomato barbecue.
1: Well, either way, that's the perfect result. You will be a fine example to your children. You and Aiken, so good to talk to you, mate. Good luck for the rest of the year and fantastic getting to know you.
0: Thanks, mate. Appreciate having me.
1: Ewan Aiken here on NRL Sunday. Beautiful day here at Western Sydney Stadium, and the West Tigers NRLW team just being introduced to the crowd. Holly Wheeler, Racine McGregor, and it will be last but certainly not least their captain, the inspirational Kezzy Apps. They're getting a nice round of applause here from the West Tigers crowd at Western Sydney Stadium. Crowd will be around 10 or 11,000, and kickoff, we're looking at about 20 minutes away. For the West Tigers, the only team news comes from the bench with Ethan Roberts replaced by Tristan Hope. And for Penrith, their only change to the bench as well, Jack Cole replaced by Billy Scott. Referee will be Grant Atkins with Chris Butler in the bunker. Louis, are we expecting a high-scoring game here today? Sunday arvo, sun shining?
2: I'm going to say it's a high-scoring game, but I wouldn't say by both sides.
1: You're predicting a
2: I'm predicting a big score from Penrith, like probably like 40 to 10 or something.
1: What about you, John Gibbs?
3: I don't know about 40 to 10, but I'm going to go 32-16.
1: Our first thought today was Queenslander, but not Billy Moore. George says Rowan Hancock. I love this one from a listener, Andrew, Darryl Eastlake. Now, I ask you, apart from the greatness of the Arthur Beetson story that we mentioned earlier and Ron McAuliffe, would Origin have been Origin without Darryl Eastlake? He added enormously to it.
3: Yeah, he did.
1: He was great, great, great in the late.
3: What about Ian Maurice?
1: Yes, but I think Darryl embodied State of Origin.
3: True.
1: So that's a great call, Andrew. I'm also told there was a second thought, but it wasn't written down.
3: So did Ray Warren.
1: Oh, yeah, well, but best of the best.
3: But certainly Darryl made his mark.
1: Just thought it was his style, yeah. Around the grounds, New South Wales Cup, Penrith 30, leading West Magpies 10. Jersey flag underway at Shark Park, and there's no score between Cronulla Sutherland and St George Illawarra. Full time in the Queensland Women's Premiership, Burleigh Bears have beaten Sunshine Coast Falcons by 6 points to 4. On the text line, 0467 920222. Hi, Andrew, Louis, and Gibbsy. Merv from Moore Park Beach near Bundaberg. Louis might remember 2004 Game 2 State of Origin where Billy Slater regathered a Lockie kick, kicked himself to score. I just saw a replay with Louis and a full head of hair about 5 metres behind.
2: Yep, I remember that try.
1: That was a remarkable try. That
2: was a good try. I think he was offside though, from a Darren Lockie little grubber. But yeah, coming from the other side, if he just had a left half a second earlier, I might have got him. But anyway, didn't get him. Love you know what's funny? It still gets seen in there.
1: Yeah.
2: Every time it gets played. But I just wish I made the tackle.
1: So it's just like the Scott Sattler tackle on Todd Byrne in that grand final. You still get recognised because you sets up a historic moment.
2: Correct. And he's never thanked me for it.
1: He's told a few stories about you, though, hasn't he, over the years?
2: Told a lot of stories.
1: Well, he'll be happy today, Scott Sattler. He's the new guru of Gold Coast Titans football. And he'll be most pleased with that victory last night. G'day to you, Sats. No doubt listening up there in beautiful Queensland. Love the show, boys. First thought, a Queenslander house, like Luke Lewis's one. Wrap around veranda from Stead from Cairns. Yeah, the Queenslander. First thought, is anyone born in New South Wales just like Queensland great Greg Inglis? Says Eric, currently in Warialda.
3: Billy Moore.
1: Barry from Brisbane, loving the show. Tommy Bishop finished his career with North in Brisbane in 1974-75. Andrew of the Bulldogs confirmed yet if Jacob Carraz is playing tomorrow. Seraldo says they'll make a call after Saturday's training from Angry Dogs. We believe he is going to play.
3: Oh, I think he'll play. I mean, he's lucky he's been to Monday afternoon. I expect they need to win, and he's made such a difference to them. I expect that Crichton and Carraz will play.
1: My first thought is that bloody referee Barry Gomesall, Queensland State of Origin person of the decades, is Glenn at Newcastle. 0467 920222. Origin fame, the grasshopper, more like infamy from Chris and Helen at Port Macquarie. Wayne Bennett on the wing, says another. 0467 920222. Kezzy Apps has just been introduced to the crowd. What a legend of the game she is, Louis.
2: Yeah.
1: Playing been around on forever. Field and off field.
2: How long has she been around for?
1: Forever.
2: I feel like, yeah, I've seen it. Even when I was playing, I still remember her. She was getting her Australian jersey and we were in the same room or getting jerseys together. And
1: I beg your pardon.
2: What?
1: What did you just say?
2: We were in the same room. Like, everyone was receiving the same jersey.
1: Oh, I see.

0: Yeah. No, yeah. she's an absolute legend.
1: She's playing better than ever.
0: I know, and still got a couple of years to go on a contract.
2: Yeah, she's killing it. And then we heard Strange talk about how, I never had anything to do with her, but how good a person she is and how she loves working with her. So, she's been around. She's great chick. And I'll tell you what, she used to play with, you know, she played with Dale Finucane. Did you know that?
0: Mm. Yeah, down in Bega.
2: Yeah, she actually played in the same team.
0: I did know that, yes.
2: Yeah, that's pretty cool.
0: Yes, and she kept hammering Dale Finucane. He moved away. 0467 920 222. Sunday afternoon footy. I know we talk about this to the point of boring, but I still think there's nothing like a day game. And I know you get 4 o'clock games, technically a day game, but second half's played under lights. This is it for me. I love daytime footy.
2: This is how the grand final should be. We talk about it every year.
0: I know.
2: Just like this. It'd be perfect.
0: Well, when you're Prime Minister, maybe that can be on your agenda.
2: That would be the first thing I'd be doing. I was saying, Volandis, there'd be no games played on grand final day after 4 o'clock. So grand final must be played, kicked off before four.
0: You really are going to be a ruler with an iron fist, aren't you?
2: Yeah. I'll just give it what everyone wants. What all the people want. That's what I'll give them.
1: Why don't you just have a little bit of a, you know, I suppose an experiment how you go in leadership and apply for the Andrew Abdo job.
2: Nah.
0: That seems like too much hard work.
1: Wouldn't that be more your expertise?
0: No, Louis's got greater thoughts beyond just footy.
2: Yeah. Could have sort of like...
1: I'm just talking about for a grounding, though.
2: I'll just spread the wings a bit.
1: Okay. So you reckon you could handle the Andrew Abdo job easily?
2: Easy job.
0: Well, what Luke said yesterday was that he would run the NRL.
2: I'll just keep doing radio because I love this job.
0: But you're also in charge of the bunker.
2: Correct. So we could run the bunker in here while calling the game. It's not that hard.
0: Yeah. You just need an extra button.
2: Just need an extra button to go, oh, yep, that's...
1: Here they are. They've started today.
2: That's simple.
0: We've got the TV cameras all set up, ready to go for you, Louis.
2: It would not be that hard. They make it very complicated, to be fair.
0: New South Wales Cup, North Sydney leads the Roosters 10-0 and now full-time at Lidcombe Oval, a win for Penrith over the West Magpies. Penrith top of the table in the New South Wales Cup as they are in the NRL. They've won 30 points to 16. And a Jersey Fleet game there at Lidcombe Oval will start in about 15 minutes between the West Tigers and Penrith Panthers. Matt Bowen, amazing player. Yeah, the mango certainly was that. Mitch says the big man, to be sure. Darryl Braman, very, very proud. Queenslander. Ruth in Canberra, so many of the professional winter sport rugby league players you've been getting to know prefer summer. Andrew, I agree, despite loving league, have a great call. Ruth in Canberra. I know we did getting to know you last year, but I'd be lying if I said I remember. Louis, are you summer or winter person?
2: I am a winter person.
0: I'm very much a summer person. What about you, Jonty?
1: I'm very much a summer person.
0: Yeah, because you're a surfing background and life saving.
2: Well, you consider that in winter.
1: I go all year round than the beach, but I just think I'm more of a summer person.
2: I hate being hot.
1: Now that Louis is a winter person.
2: I hate being like boiling hot because it's easier to, if you're cold, it's easier to get warm. But when you're boiling hot, it's very hard to cool down.
0: I'm the opposite. To me, if I'm cold, I'm cold. Yeah. I can't get warm.
2: See, in summer and winter, I have to sleep with the aircon on. I have to have the fan on.
0: Well, mate, you live in a bunker, so I'm not surprised.
1: Just imagine if you couldn't afford it.
2: But I'm just saying, like, I need to be, like, cold.
0: Well, the Australian taxpayer will be paying for him soon, so he'll be good as gold. Well, they kind of already do, don't they, here at the ABC? And they say thank you very much for your service. 0467 920 222. West Tigers v Penrith coming up here at Western Sydney Stadium. Then Cronulla Sutherland against St George Illawarra Shark Park. For that game, John Gibbs, do you see, as Louis mentioned, anything can happen in a derby game, but do you see much likelihood of a Dragons win today?
1: No. Small percentage. They're certainly in with a yelp, but I do think Cronulla will beat them at home.
0: They have to win, Louis.
2: They have to win.
0: These are games they have to win.
2: But I don't think it's a
1: foregone conclusion.
0: Fait accompli.
2: No, I think it's going to be a lot tighter than... Well, I hope it's not. I hope the Sharks blow them off the park because, you know, obviously being a Shark and a Dragon, you want the Dragons to lose. But I just feel like this game, you know, everyone just sits there and thinks, oh, the Sharks are going to win easy. The local derby's not an easy game. Mm. So just trying to explain that. It's actually a tough game. I feel like they're coming off the back of a really good win down there in Brisbane. They could go on a little bit of a run. And the up there in Brisbane, I should say. Well, you can see your little head turn. And,
1: well, you're going about me, but you want to get the directions right.
2: The other thing is, too, the Sharks got a few injuries. So it'll be interesting.
0: Yeah. All right. Well, we did speak yesterday to Cronulla Sutherland's CEO, LMBC, Dino Mazzatesta, and he was talking about the game being a sellout. I don't know. Did we believe him about the 15,000?
2: Yes, you did at the end.
0: I don't think I did.

0: But I told you this before. I said, no, they've said to me 15,000. They go, no, it's 12.5. I said, I don't know. Where's the other 2.5 go?
1: No chance this 15,000. But no chance. But we love you, Dino.
0: We're gonna back. I'm backing him.
1: Okay, fair enough. All right, Gibbs, we better let you go down to the touchline. You ready to rumble? You got your layers on? Mm-hmm. Oh, that's right. You're eating while we're on air.
2: No, I'm not eating.
1: You're not eating.
2: I'm sucking my lollies.
1: Okay. You well, one of the
2: Louis,
1: great
2: Louis get, had...
1: Mate, Ralph's starting to stress. Just put the basket of lollies down and go.
2: It was just sort of, all the papers in there. It took me 5 minutes to find one.
1: Well, I'm glad you did it while we were still talking.
0: You want to throw them in the bin? Otherwise, I'll put them in your bag.
1: Now, coming up right now on Sunday. You're always being helpful, Louie. That's lovely of you. It is time for Dennis Carnahan's Song of the Week.
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2: I don't know why they wouldn't take a shot at goal there and make it four converted tries, treating Canberra with disdain. They'll probably score here, whether it be Nolan and then Iwase.

0: had a premonition.
1: Well, that one, I was beyond anything else I've ever experienced.
0: Dennis Carnahan with his song of the week, Jonty's Premonitions. And I've got to say, Louis, that was pretty damn good. He predicted that try seconds before it happened.
2: Yeah, the Amatonic Ardo, the one on Friday night. Brilliant. He's, you know what, he is very, very clever. He comes in with all his little research and he always looks at me and he points out all these things. But to be fair, a lot of it does come true. A lot of the time.
0: Failing to prepare is preparing to fail.
2: That is correct.
0: Though, in life.
2: And I think that's where he's got his professionalism from over the last few years. It's definitely me by his side.
0: Working with you.
2: Giving him a few heads up on what to look at. And he's really taking that to the next level.
0: I know, I think he credits you, and he silently did after that prediction the other night. Dennis's song of the week, Jonty's Premonition. Hope you enjoyed that. Your texts remain welcome all day on 0467 920222. 0467 920222. Dion is in Tarcello. Dion, my first thought as Queensland is Zane Bojack. The best Queensland ABC Sports sideline commentator, a big Cowboys and Collingwood fan. Enjoy your long weekend, boys. Love you and the Odd Couple. Good on you, Dion. Yeah, he does embody Queensland. Zano. Hi, Andrew, Louie and Gibbsy. I might have done that one. That was the Billy Slater try. Thanks again for your text, Merv. Absolutely incredible. The songs filled with samples from the boys are always my favourite from Luca. G'day, Luca. Hope you're having a good weekend. Corey from Haywards Bay says,

0: Where do you think the Tigers would be placed on the table if they didn't have key injuries? Being that they beat Newcastle and the Warriors, who are all in the top eight, looking forward to a great call and up the Tigers. It's one of those questions, Corey, that's impossible to answer. But this team at their best and at full strength, Louis, were outstanding.
1: Yeah, absolutely. It's so good for the... sorry about that. I forgot about the red button there.
0: That's an interesting noise.
1: Yeah, but look, they're a good side when their spine are playing together for a long period of time. But I think Adam Dewey's a huge loss for him. I think he was playing brilliant this year. He was on the... A lot of people were talking to him, calling him in for Origin. That's how good he was playing. But I always feel like they've had one of those years this year where they've sort of found their game and how they want to play, but they've always keep getting injuries in the key certain spots, so they're not having their full team out in the field all the time. So that's going to cruel them. But look, it's so good for the game seeing West Tigers do well. I'd love to see them all back on the field sooner rather than later. But if they were all playing together, I think they'd definitely be right up there.
0: Also on the text line, Johnny has given me an eye worm, similar to an earworm. The number 22 is my eye worm. Temperature at Hawk's Nest this morning at 8:55 a.m. was 11 degrees. 11 times 2 equals 22 from Kathy at Tea Gardens. Oh, I think Johnny's living in your head rent-free, Kathy. That can't be a good thing. Clay the Postie, in the south side of Brisbane, I prefer summer, unless I'm in Brisbane. Winter here is the best time of year, 23, 24 degrees, light blue skies and a gentle breeze. Yeah, that sounds about perfect. G'day, fellas. I think they should feed every past game of football clubs and State of Origin into a very large computer and let AI run the bunker. Thanks for another great afternoon, old Tiger from Dysart in Queensland. How would you like that if every single game where it was electrically optioned to do so and you could go through as the sole determinator? How many results? Determinator? Determiner? You would be the man solely in charge of determining whether a try or no try from the bunker. How many results of games do you think would change? Say if you looked at 200 games.
1: Hey, all of them.
0: The results of games would change.
1: I reckon a lot of them would change. Like the AI wouldn't understand the game very much. So
0: now, forget AI. I'm putting you in charge.
1: Oh, yeah, I'd get every game right.
0: I understand your success rate would be perfect.
1: Yeah.
0: But how many results of games would change?
1: Well, it's hard to say because I
0: can't
1: remember.
0: But do you think it would be like, out of 200 games, maybe 5, but it might be 20?
1: I can't answer that question.
0: Okay.
1: Because I don't know. I've got to sort of really be in that sort of situation.
0: Oh, you're in that space. Here come the Panthers. Led out by Isaiah Yeo and Nathan Cleary. The fullback, Dylan Edwards. The wingers, Tom Jenkins and Brian To'o. Centres, Paul Alamotti and Casey McLean. 5'8", Blaise DeLonghi. Halfback, Nathan Cleary. Lock, Isaiah Yeo. Second row is Liam Martin and Isaiah Papali'i. Front row is the Lindsay Smith and Moses Leota. Freddie Lussick is the hooker with a bench of Jack Cogger, Scott Sorensen, Liam Henry, Isaac Tungor, Luke Garner and Billy Scott, the coach Ivan Cleary. John Gibbs has made his way down to the touchline. He's standing in the field of play, Jonty. How is it down there, mate?
2: Absolutely perfect. It's 20 degrees, feels like 18. There's not a breath of breeze getting in here, and that is why you're seeing the smoke struggling to dissipate. But the ground, look, this is dry.
0: Jenkins and Brian To'o. Centres, Paul Alamotti and Casey McLean. 5'8", Blaise DeLonghi. Halfback, Nathan Cleary. Lock, Isaiah Yeo. Second row is Liam Martin and Isaiah Papali'i. Front row is the Lindsay Smith and Moses Leota. Freddie Lussick is the hooker with a bench of Jack Cogger, Scott Sorensen, Liam Henry, Isaac Tungor, Luke Garner and Billy Scott, the coach Ivan Cleary. John Gibbs has made his way down to the touchline. He's standing in the field of play, Jonty. How is it down there, mate?
2: Absolutely perfect. It's 20 degrees, feels like 18. There's not a breath of breeze getting in here, and that is why you're seeing the smoke struggling to dissipate. But the ground, look, this is dry. So Paul Alamotto, we saw him have problems last week slipping. None of the players will have an excuse today. This is as dry and as perfect a surface you get for scoring points. Hanging onto the ball, attacking rage, everything is just perfect here for rugby league.
0: All right, Gibbsy, and you're tipping Penrith?
2: I'm tipping Penrith comfortably.
0: Okay, mate, here come the West Tigers. Led out by Abby Kroyasau. The fullback is Jareem Buller. The wingers, Gerald Skelton, and also Tino Tavana for the West Tigers. As Gibbsy mentioned, very, very good against Canterbury last week. The centre, Sunio Taruva and Hamasi Makasini. 5'8", Jerome Luai. Halfback, Jock Madden. The lock is Jay Murray. The second row is Kai Pierce-Paul and Maverick Gaia gets a start, the former Panther, only his second game this year. Front row is Fanua Bolle and Terrell May. Hooker, Appy Kroyasau on the bench. Latu Fainu, Alex Safarth, Royce Hunt, Tristan Hope, Bunty Arfoa, and star forward Toa.

0: coach Benji Marshall. Referee Grant Atkins, he's out there in the blue strip of the black shorts. The touch judges John Stone and Tyson Brough with Chris Butler in the bunker. So West Tigers running right to left as you look at your radio.
1: I want to see a try right to kick off.
0: Is that a premonition?
1: No, I just want to see it.
0: Louis premonition.
1: But how good would it be?
0: Well, let's find out.
1: What was the fastest try again? I can't remember.
0: It wasn't long. Didn't take long at all. Here's Jock Madden to kick off for the West Tigers. Grant Atkins, the countdown. 4, 3, 2, 1. Let's do it. Sunday Arvo footy. It's time as Madden will send it down to the northern end of Western Sydney Stadium. And the kickoff taken by Talangi, 3 out from the line. He gives it away right to Lindsay Smith. And he's mauled to the ground. 13 out from his own goal line. Plays the ball to Freddie Lussick in the shadows at that northern end. Comes right to Casey McLean. And he's driven back by Terrell May and two others. 16 metres out from the goal line. Plays the ball now to Lussick. Goes right, Moses Leota, good strong run. Put to the ground, Kuroisau, one of three defenders in there. About 24 metres out from the goal line. Luai was in there along too with the lock forward Charlie Murray in the absence of Alex Twell. A big, big out for the West Tigers for the next 4, 5, 6 weeks. Set restart already here. Comes for the Penrith Panthers as Edwards has crashed to the ground. 3 metres short of halfway by Kuroisau and Bolle. Played to Lussick, goes right to Liam Martin. Spins in the tackle, but he's taken about 5 metres in West Tigers territory. Plays the ball to Lussick, goes left to Moses Leota. What a great start for Moses. He ran straight through one. Now tackled 30 out from the west line. Plays the ball, Lussick, goes left to Yeo. Then away to Lungi. Got it to Papali'i. And Isaiah's tackled 24 out from the goal line. Played to Kenny. To Lussick, goes left now. Short side. On to McLean running off to Lungi. Tackled 16 out from the west line. Last play, eastern side. Lussick goes right to Cleary. Kicks back to the left wing of Tom Jenkins. Up they go. Jenkins nearly hit the deck. It's scooped up at the back. 6 more tackles. Played up by the West Tigers. And Penrith has it 5 metres out. Tigers haven't got their hands on the footy yet. A minute and a half gone. No score. Now it's Casey McLean. Plays it. It comes open side right to Isaiah Papali'i. And he's tackled 7 metres out from the line. Played to Lussick. Goes right to Cleary. Then he links up with Leota in centre field. Dragged to the ground desperately there by Geyer. 2 out from the goal line. Play now and it comes to the right. Cleary tipped it on to Liam Martin. Step back in field. I thought the option was the other way, but he's tackled. 3 out from the goal line. Now Lussick goes right. Cleary. Right foot step into the defence. And Fanua Bolle's got him 3 out. Really good defence here from the Tigers. Last play, Panthers. Lussick. Goes left, Leota tries to crash over, short. Great defence, West Tigers. Changeover. West get it half a metre out from their own line. 2:20 gone, Louis, a scoreless start.
1: Well, they had to dig deep, didn't they, early? The West Tigers are under the pump. 3 or 4 sets, but they hold the Panthers out. And they got lucky there, I reckon, with Nathan Cleary running the ball on last play, because Jenkins is the man they're going to target early, especially while their son's over in that, east-southeast corner.
0: It is indeed. Troyes out dummy half. Goes right, Macassini is tackled, about 11 out from his own line, and there to greet him was Paul Alamotti. Now Taruva, centre field for the West Tigers. He's taken right on his own 20-metre line, centre of the park, 2 tackles left for the Tigers. Played to Kuroisau. He sends the ball right edge as West work at about 28 metres out from their own goal line. It's been a tough set for them, and it's played to Kuroisau. Spins the left to Terrell May. He straightens in the defence of Yeo and Papali'i stands in the tackle. 32 out from the west line. This is the last as it comes left to Jerome Luai. Kick 34 out from his own line. Dylan Edwards sprints to his right but it bounces into his chest. 15 out from his own line. Then he slipped over. Got up to go again. Caught by Jerome Luai. 24 out from his own line. 3:30 gone. No score. Penrith with the ball. Played to Cleary. He sends it left to Brian To'o. He's wrapped up in his bright pink headgear. 30 out from his own line. Dummy half ready. Lussick goes left to Tom Jenkins. Jenkins beat one, now dragged to the ground. 10 metres short of halfway after getting through Madden's tackle attempt. Now Lussick from dummy half. Gains 15 metres. Caught 5 metres in West territory. No score. Penrith on the attack. It's played to Edwards. He gets it away left to Cleary. Then on to Talangi. He's caught about 32 out from the line. West Tigers having to defend here on the last. Cleary sends it left to Lungi, then away to Papali'i, away to Jenkins. Jenkins 16 out, bends away from Tavana. He got the pass back to McLean. I don't know whether he didn't have a clue it was the last or not, but he dives with the footy. Changeover, West 22 out from their own line. 4 gone, no score. John Gibbs on the touchline. I tell you what, questions are being asked of the Tigers and they're coming up trump so far.
2: Yeah, great start to both sides because The Panthers are handling the ball really well, but under pressure, the tackling from the Tigers has been excellent. But the problem is keeping that up. Jerome Luai, very impressed with his team. He's really up, Jerome.
0: So now the West Tigers gives him. Madden passes it on left to Guy. He's going to be tackled. 15 short of halfway. Plays the ball. Kiroyasau comes back to the right, and Fanua Bolle knocked it on. It wasn't the greatest pass, and Bolle drops it 11 metres in West Tigers territory, and Kiroyasau was instantly putting his hand up to say, my bad. It's going to be a Penrith scrum feed. 11 metres in West territory, 5 gone, no score, Luke Lewis.
1: Yeah, well, we're sitting there talking about how good the Tigers, you know, have been holding them out, but the Panthers are playing fast, they're playing strong, and they're playing patient. There's only, what, 3 or 4 sets they've had with the ball. There's 34 minutes to go in this second half, in this first half, but I reckon it's going to be a tough set here for the Tigers to hold the Panthers out.
0: This is where Penrith's at its best, isn't it? When they can just choke you down at that end. Scrum one, and it comes from Lusick right to To'o. He straightens into Buller. Tackled 32 out from the West Tigers goal line. Now played to Lusick. Sends it right to Liam Martin. Bustling run by Liam Martin. Taken now by Terrell May, among others. Guy was in there as well. 25 out from the Tigers line. Lusick sends it left to Yo. Away to Cleary to Papali'i. Left foot step by Isaiah. He beat one. Now caught 16 metres out from the line. Quickly played to Lusick. Comes back centre field right to Yo. Out the back to Cleary. Dummies goes himself. Steps in field. Taken by Murray. Also May. 7 out from the goal line. And, oh, he's too slow on the play the ball, Terrell May. Played the last. It goes short side right to Edwards. How brilliantly covered in defence. Put to the ground by Magazzini. 1 metre out from the goal line. That's 2 restarts for the Panthers. They go left, Cleary to Smith. He's collared. Great ball and all tackled by Pierce Paul. 8 out from the goal line. Do they keep going left? They do. Cleary out the back to Lungy to McLean. Got away from one and now he's caught. 8 metres out. Great recovery out there from Tavana. Played to Lusick. Comes to the right, Cleary. Dummies inside. Goes outside right to Edwards. Then away, Alamotti. Got to... Oh, with him, won't need him. Straight past Magazzini. And he dives over to score. Paul Alamotti. 6 minutes, 30 gone. Field position. Territory. Points. Penrith. 4-0. 6 minutes, 40 gone here at Western Sydney Stadium. Luke Lewis.
1: No, it's just too easy. They're looking threatening every time they get the ball and go wide. There was a couple of times they had the Tigers shot on the right edge, but the Tigers just come up and in and just shut it down quickly. Then they went back to the left, and then this time they get it right. They get a little bit deeper. The Tigers can't come up and in. It becomes a one-on-one. Paul Adamotti, he's got beautiful feet. He's got a really nice fend, and he just gets on his outside man here. He gets a beautiful fend straight on the chest and goes over as easy as you like. And that's a really nice try. Well executed there by the Panthers.
0: His fourth try of the year. Touchline, John Gibbs.
2: Yeah, discussion here right in front of me between Appy and Grant Atkins. Can we hear with this?
3: I disagree with you.
0: I didn't quite hear what it was about, Gibbsy, other than the fact that Grant Atkins vehemently disagreed with Appy Kiroyasau.
2: Yeah, well, let's agree to disagree. That's basically what happens. And Appy just stating his case, it gives his players a little bit of an extra breather as well. But they're under enormous pressure there. As soon as Appy, they withstood continuous phases and six agains and all of those things. And as soon as Appy threw the bad pass to Funil Bolle, you knew it was going to be trouble. And they controlled the ball. They went to the left. They came to the right. Alamotti was going to score, or To'o in that very peak Heggie was going to score, but Alamotti did it in style.
0: So here's Nathan Cleary. Tough one to start with. 20 metres out. Maybe a metre in from the Western touchline. John Gibbs side of the field. 4-0. Penrith lead West. 8 minutes gone. Hope you're enjoying the action NRL Sunday on ABC Sport. Here's Cleary with the right boot. Normally the trusty right boot. Strikes it, likes it, kicks the goal. It is trusty as ever. Penrith 6, West 0 here at Western Sydney Stadium. Around the grounds in New South Wales Cup, North Sydney Bears leading the Roosters 14 points to 4. Jersey Flegg first half, Cronulla Sutherland 18, leading St George Illawarra 6. First half at Lidcombe, Penrith 12, leading West Tigers 0. In the Queensland Women's Premiership, no score yet between Ipswich and Mackay. No score yet between Winner Manly and Central Queensland. About to get underway in the Queensland Cup, Burleigh Bears against Sunshine Coast. Super Netball first quarter, Melbourne Mavericks leading Melbourne Vixens 8-6. Here's the kickoff. Down to the shadows at that northern end. Caught by Talangi, gives it right to Lindsay Smith. And he returns it about 13 metres out from his own goal line. 18 in from touch on the far eastern side. Played the Lusick. Short side left to Isaiah Papali'i. He's already done some damaging work. Caught here 23 out from his own line. Plays the ball to Lusick. Open side right to McLean. Steps into the defence, but this time he's dealt with. Good defence coming in from Bolai Kuroisau and Pierce Paul inside the Penrith 30. Now it's Yeo middle of the park. He's caught by three Tigers. 34 out from his own line. Charlie Murray was involved. Centre field, Lusick goes right to Liotta. Right foot step into Kuroisau and May. Tackled 8 short of halfway. It's a no-error type set for Penrith after hitting the lead. Kick downfield by Cleary. Wobbly one, bounces over the 20. Then it bounces right away as well from the winger Skelton over the dead ball line. So it's going to be a 20-metre tap and a 7-tackle set. I'll tell you what, the Tigers will take that, Louis. 9 minutes gone, 6-0 in favour of Penrith.
1: Yeah, it just kept rolling, didn't it, that ball? But it was a good defensive set there from the Tigers to limit the metres with the Panthers. And they're doing a good job on Casey McLean at the moment. He's a strong ball carrier, so they're getting three in a tackle. They're slowing him down, not letting him get too many metres. But they've got to hold the ball, come out of their own end.
0: So now Western Suburbs Tigers, the West Tigers, I should say. Tavana tackled 12 short of halfway. Ball play, Kuroisau goes left to Terrell May. Straightens into Yoan Martin. And down low, Lusick, 2 metres short of the halfway line. West with it, trailing 6-0. Kuroisau goes left, here's a knock-on from Charlie Murray. And then no one wanted to pick it up. I tell you what, they nearly caught napping there by Liam Martin, but he couldn't quite pick it up himself. It'll be a West conceding the scrum feed to Penrith, 1 metre in Tiger Town. And you keep making mistakes like that, Louis, against Penrith, you're not going to win the game.
1: That's, I was going to say, that's two sets now in the opening 10 minutes that they've made mistakes coming out of their own end. And Penrith just keep making you pay. They're going to get down here. They're going to have a really good look at this line here. They love to attack from about 20 out. The 10 metres out is a hard place to attack from. 20, 15 metres out, that's where Penrith love to put on tries.
0: Charlie Murray's first game in the NRL this year. It's a tough ask, isn't it, as Penrith wins the scrum. It goes left to Jenkins. Wrapped up ball and all by Pierce Paul. 9 metres in West Territory. Madden was there as well. Played to Lusick. Goes blindside left to Papali to Cleary. Terrible cut-out pass. That was a shocker. Good hands by Casey McLean, though. He'll play at 30 out from the line to Talangi. Goes right Papali'i out the back, Cleary to Yeo. Isaiah Yeo takes on the line, dummied the pass, but he's caught. 24 metres out from the goal line. Geyer and Kuroisau involved. Lusick to the right. Cleary turns it into Liotta. He punches it up to within 15 of the line. Caught by Murray, Maverick Geyer and also May. Now 10 out, Cleary. Goes left to Talangi. Then away to McLean to Jenkins. Steps straight through Tavana. Taken by Taruva. 2 metres away. Last play, McLean dummy half. Goes right Papali'i. Out the back to Cleary. He'll go himself. Gets down Ta'olo. And he's over to score Nathan Cleary. 10-0 Penrith. They're already putting on a clinic. 11 minutes 10 gone. You make mistakes, you will pay. And they're making them pay a high price. Penrith 10, West 0. Try to Nathan Cleary.
1: Again, it's just too easy for the Panthers. They love to attack, like I said, from about 20 metres out. That's where they get their attack on really, really well. They're nice. They're deep. They get plenty of time to go deep into the line. And they made the Tigers make a few decisions. They scrambled well, the Tigers, to stop the play out on Jenkins, but they just didn't get back in the middle of the field of time. They didn't get their defensive line right. There's too many metres around the middle of the field, but the pass there out the back to find Nathan Cleary, it was just looks up and there's so much space in front of you. All he has to do is get down low and dive over. That's beautiful work there from the Panthers.
0: Fifth try of the year for Cleary. Touchline, Gibbsy.
2: Yeah, well, they're just not hanging on to the ball, the West Tigers. I mean, they've been doing an inordinate amount of defence, and if you're going to keep doing it against Penrith, you're in trouble. Penrith, of course, getting through their sets, doing it quite comfortably, and they're all tied then already. They're waiting on their goal line. Nathan Cleary, he took the opportunity and went straight for that goal line. Burrowed down low, as you say, like Brian Ta'olo. And he scored an easy try. This is going to be a long afternoon unless they hang on to the ball, the Tigers.
0: Here's Cleary, Jonty, 12 out just to the left of the post. 10-0 Penrith already, 12 and a half gone. Later, Sharks v Dragons at Shark Park. Here's Cleary. He moves in and he steers it right between the sticks. He's two out of two and a try. Penrith 12, West Tigers 0. We've had 12 minutes and 36 seconds. Around the grounds, New South Wales Cup at Wendy Park. North Sydney 20, leading Sydney Roosters 4. Jersey Flag at Shark Park. Sharks 18, leading St George Illawarra 6. Jersey Flag first half, Penrith 18, West Tigers 0. In the Queensland Cup, Sunshine Coast leading Burleigh Bears 4-0. And in the Queensland Women's Comp, it's 4-all between Ipswich and Mackay. And Central Queensland 10, leading Wynnum Manly 0. NRL Sunday on ABC Sport with Luke Lewis, John Gibbs. I'm Andrew Moore. Nice to have your company. Hello to everyone listening in the South Pacific via Radio Australia as well. Great to speak to you today and great to meet delegation over from Papua New Guinea this week as well a couple of times. And now it's Penrith. Play two. Comes right to Casey McLean. Talk about rinse and repeat for Penrith. Kirk from Townsville almost shouts into the text line, hold on to the Pill Tigers. As now they're on their 20-metre line and just beyond it through Alamotti. He's tackled by Macassini, about 23 out from the Penrith line. Now comes left to Liam Martin. Runs into Macassini and two others. And on the ground finally, 33 out from his own line, 15 in from touch, western side. Comes left now, Lusick away to Liotta. Another great carry, Moses Liotta, to within six of halfway. Last tackle, Lusick dummy half. He'll go right, finds Nathan Cleary. Kicks it straight into the legs of a couple of West Tigers players. Not played at. Still the last for Dylan Edwards. He sends it left to McLean, away to Jenkins. Jenkins halfway, left foot kick over the top and straight there to Madden. He feeds the ball back to Jareem Buller, 30 out from the west line. Steps into Smith Papali in Cleary and tackled 32 out from his own line. 13 minutes, 45 gone, and it's 12-0. Penrith lead the West Tigers, but the Panthers have it now. Tino Tavana. He's caught about 13 short of halfway, 20 in from touch eastern side. Played to Madden. Comes back centre field left. Skelton tackled. Seven short of halfway. He'll play the ball now to Kuroisau. He goes left away to Murray. Charlie Murray steps into Lusick and Yeo and Liotta and hits the deck in centre field. 1 metre short of halfway, Kuroisau. He sends it right this time. And a jinking run from Fanua Bolle into Papali'i and co. Talangi in there as well with McLean. 8 metres in Penrith's half. Last tackle, Tigers. Madden the kick. 4 metres in Penrith territory, down to Dylan Edwards. He leaps, he has it. 18 out from his own line, tackled immediately, but without doubt, Luke Lewis, that was the Tigers' most sensible and best set of the game.
1: Well, they finally get through a set, and they get to a kick, and they get a chase right. So they're just going to be now getting into that rhythm. They can't think about the scoreboard at the moment. They're just going to get back into completing sets, get into a bit of an arm wrestle, and see if they can get some field position, and then ask some questions of their own.
0: Brian Toto midfield, tackled by Murray. 33 out from his own line. Lusick goes left to Lindsay Smith. He's taken by Pierce Paul, and also in there was Madden, 10 short of halfway. Lusick goes left to Talangi, then away to Papali'i again, but he's knocked to the deck by Taruva. Right on halfway, 15 in from touch eastern side. On the last, it's a kick from Cleary, straight down the throat of Jareem Buller, 13 out from the west line. He'll bring it back to the 20, but there's a wall of pink in front of him, headed up by Talangi and Smith. 22 out from the west line. 12-0 Panthers, 15 gone. Let's check in downstairs, Johnny Gibbs.
2: Well, they're under pressure here, and I can't see how they're going to be able to get any attacking spark because they're tired already. They're completed at 30%. They get a six again. That will help, whereas the Panthers haven't made a mistake. Incidentally, against the Bulldogs, the West Tigers, their best ever completion, 94%. Today, they can't catch anything.
0: Is that, it big tackle? High. Sorry, Jetty or Macassini. No, there was nothing wrong with it. It was just a heavy shot from Liotta. Now it comes right for the West Tigers. And in centre field, the tackle made on Murray, a metre or two short of halfway. Penrith 12, West nil. Tigers with it, Kuroisau. He spins it right to Madden, then away to Pierce Paul, a big towering figure. Got the pass out the back, through hands it goes. Oh, then thrown 87 kilometres forward by Sunia Taruva against his old teammates. It goes over the eastern touchline, changeover. Penrith will play the ball right in the middle of halfway. Another error. Luke Lewis from the West Tigers.
1: Well, two errors come out of their own end for two tries for Penrith. Now, they've made an error right on halfway. Can they turn the Panthers away from this error?
0: So now it's with the Penrith side. 10 metres in West Tigers territory. To'ol plays the ball to Lusick. Goes left to Alamotti. Steps straight past Bolle, but then taken almost instantly by Appy. 30 out from the west line. Dummy half. It goes to the left from Lusick to Yeo. He links up with support as well. And the tackle made. About 15 out from the goal line. Ball played by Cleary to Lusick. Comes to the right centre field to Lindsay Smith. Dummied inside. Knocked to the deck. 8 metres out from the line by Kuroisau. Plays the ball to Lusick. Comes to the right to Yeo. Short ball away. Liotta close. Not close enough. Half a metre out. He'll play it on the last. Desperate tackle from Luai. Lusick. Dummies right. Goes himself. Uber try. That's the third. And it's already 16-0 to the top of the table. Penrith Panthers. They are looking every bit as good as any Penrith side over the last 6 years. Penrith 16, West nil, 17 minutes 20 gone, and Freddie Lusick joins the try-scoring party, Louis.
1: Yeah, again, for the Panthers, they get a bit of an opportunity. If the Tigers don't start to realise they're going to keep making errors come out of their own end, the Panthers are going to make them pay every time. But they're going to the left. They look like they're about to make a break. They go to the right. They're about to make a break. All players are pushing through. They're holding the ball. They're being patient with it. And then this time, Freddie Lussick goes, well, you know what? I don't need the pass here. I'll just throw a massive dummy. They're all going to go for it. And that's exactly what the West Tigers did. And just dive straight over line as easy as you like. It's what? What's the score now? It's eight, almost 18-0, and we're 18 minutes in.
0: Yes. Well done. Here's John Gibbs on the touchline.
1: Almost, because he hasn't kicked it yet.
2: Well, he's no chance of missing this, so I'll give him the 18, and I'll pack up and go home if he misses this one.
0: Oh, no.
1: But for the mocker.
2: Seriously.
0: Can you follow a different map?
2: Yes, I will. I'll turn up here back at, just after halftime. The West Tigers, by the way, they're just tired. They cannot pick their legs up because all they've done is tackle. The Panthers have not made a mistake, and every time the West Tigers make a mistake, guess what? Panthers score.
0: Is Cleary next to the post? Gibbsy can stay because he kicks the goal. He's 3 out of 3. Penrith 18, West 0 here at Western Sydney Stadium after 18 and a half minutes. On the text line, 0467 920 222. Brendan says, what's going on with the heavy strapping around Cleary's left hip at the front? Hasn't affected his kicking. He's had strapping there for several weeks now, but he seems okay.
4: Probably hip pointer.
0: Teams cannot defend the amount of ball that refs give teams with endless six agains. Well, if you're referring to today, it's got nothing to do with six agains, but if you're referring more generally, a lot of people would agree with you. Go you mighty Panther, says another 0467 920 222. So, West Tigers, how do they stay in this game? I suggest holding the footy might be a start, of course. Here is Lindsay Smith. Throws a long ball left to Jenkins. Milky's over the 30, over the 40. He's got support. Over the Tigers, 40, the 30, the 20. Great tackle. Skelton brings him down. 17 out. What a play, Smith to Jenkins. Lussick goes to his left this time. To McLean. Caught in front of the stick. Six out from the goal line. Penrith looking for a fourth. Lussick floats it right to Edwards. Comes back left again. Steps. Got through. Karoyas out. Taken now. 5 metres out from the goal line. Alex Seyfarth out there in defence. Played to Lussick. Goes left to Cleary. Then quick hands away to McLean. Oh, it needed one more pass, I reckon. And Jenkins could have scored, but McLean tackled six out. Played to Talangi. Goes right to Papali'i. Then away to Cleary. No look at Yo. To Edwards. Quick pass to Alamotti. Juggled it. Lost it. So first mistake from Penrith. And it was picked up in an offside position by Liam Martin.
1: We'll get a challenge here. I would challenge it. They come off the West Tigers first.
0: They're going to, Louis.
3: Bucky got a captain's challenge from Penrith. Live decision is penalty, offside. They're claiming it was touched on the offload that came out the back.
1: Definitely touched.
3: So knock on Tigers, they're saying.
0: So if it is touched by West Tigers, that will negate the penalty and it would be a scrum feed to Penrith.
1: It was definitely touched. He went to pass the ball. It comes off a West Tigers hand.
5: Look at Marcy's left hand here.
1: And touches
5: the ball's pass, it flicks the head of Marcy, which is the first knock on.
0: See, this is why when you're prime
5: also
0: minister,
5: knocked on by Penrith,
0: you're taking over the bunker
5: successful.
0: And still calling games.
3: So
0: it's a successful challenge. It's no try, or it's no penalty. It is a Penrith ball, 17 out from the Tigers' line. Touchline, Gibbsy.
2: Well, I continue then to have a perfect completion rate, the Panthers. Well done, Louis. That was a touch, and they knew straight away. And that's what they do. They do everything well, so they can rest assured. They got a bit of a break, but again, the Pink Panthers will be going in.
0: They win the... hang on. Another premonition. Comes left to Edwards. Goes left to Cleary. Then away to McLean. Got it away to Jenkins. Milky! He dives over to score the try. Jumped his premonition. Oh, yeah. Penrith 22. West 0. Tom Jenkins scores. Gibbsy, you've done it again.
2: Well, you didn't have to be Einstein. If you watch what's happening, Andrew, you're the caller. They are just self-destructing the West Tigers. You cannot play the Panthers and keep making mistakes. And already we're on record track. The biggest win between these two sides is 36-2. That was last year. They'll eclipse that by half-time the way they're going.
0: Louis, I still want to go back, thank you, Jonty, to that raid from the kickoff with that long Lindsay Smith pass to Jenkins. There's no one near him.
1: You know what I loved about it, though? Like Lindsay Smith, he just plays a bit of eyes-up footy. He's going in for a carry. You go, well, why get bashed here? I got me mate over here with two blokes outside him and 1,000 metres to run. Just throws a beautiful spiral pass, and it was, beautiful vision there from Lindsay Smith.
0: That's his 20th try this year, Tom Jenkins.
1: It's unbelievable.
0: And he slowed down.
1: Yeah. It's 20 tries, and we've still got, well, how many more games
0: this
1: left?
0: It's round 14. There's 27 rounds.
1: Yeah, that's unbelievable.
0: So, 22-0, Penrith over West with 21 minutes gone. Dear, oh dear. And now Cleary. And again, this score line, these tries have nothing to do with rules. They have everything to do with the West Tigers not being able to hold the footy and everything to do with this Penrith team being almost in a league of its own and they're at their best.
1: Yeah. My biggest fear about this is that the second half is going to drop off. I just don't...
0: You know what I mean? But you know what Penrith will do? If they lead by 1,000 at half-time...
1: They'll pull all their players off.
0: Well, they might do that later, but what they do so well, they might not run up the score, but I'll bet you in the second half, if Penrith lead by a million, West Tigers will be pinned down in their own territory for most of
1: them. Yeah, they'll just kick the corner.
0: Yeah. So here's Cleary kicking for goal right now, and a tough one. 20 out, a metre in from touch. He's kicked three from three. It's 22 blot to Penrith. Update scores around the grounds and a tick. Cleary. Crowd, I reckon, here of 20,000. West Tigers home game. Here's Cleary from touch. He strikes it, heading towards the post. He likes it. He's kicked it again. He's four out of four. 24-0. Penrith over the West Tigers after 21 and a half minutes. So better than a point a minute pace. Half time at this rate, Louis, they'll score about 88.
1: No, that'd be awesome to see.
0: Oh, Tigers fans are just shaking their head. No, wouldn't future PM. Halftime in the New South Wales Cup. North 21 lead the Roosters 4. Jersey Flegg halftime. Cronulla Sutherland 22, leading St George Illawarra 12. Jersey Flegg first half. Penrith 24, West Tigers 0. Same score here. Queensland Cup first half, 6-6 between Burley Bears and Sunshine Coast Falcons. In the Queensland Women's Comp, Ipswich 8 leading Mackay 4, Central Queensland 18 leading winner Manly 0. From the kickoff, Penrith has it 13 out from their own line. Liotta plays it to Lussie, goes left to Alamotti, backs his way into the defence, safe path in over the top, 21 out from the Penrith line. Plays the ball to Lussie, goes left to Smith, then to Cleary, then to McLean. He's tackled. About nine, was that Talangi? 29 out, and I was right the first time. Comes right now to Isaiah Papali'i. He's caught 8 short of halfway. 20 in from touch, eastern side by Karoya Sow and Saifarth. Played to Lussick, goes right to Smith and the front rower. He's going to be contained here on halfway, although backs his way marginally into West Tigers territory. Last tackle, Penrith with his 24-0 lead, 18 minutes left in the half. Lussick goes right to Cleary. It's a high kick down to the left wing of Skelton. He catches it, 11 out from his own line. Great chase by Martin and Alamotti to bring him down. About 19 out from the West Tigers line. So let's see what the Tigers can muster here. 1, 2, 3, 4, 5 Tigers players still in front of the playoff side as they're just struggling to get back here. Now it's Macassini. Plays the ball to Karoya Sow. He sends it right to Varner. He's caught 31 metres out from his own line. Near set of field by Papali'i. As it comes left, Karoya Sow got the pass away to support. Penrith defending beautifully here. West with it, 14 short of halfway. Fanua Bolle plays it to Karoya Sow, goes left to May. He dummies, goes himself into Liotta and Papali'i and stands in the tackle. 4 metres short of halfway. Liam Martin was there as well. Played on the last. Karoya Sow goes right to Madden. He puts the kick pretty shallow down to the left wing of Tom Jenkins. He takes it 18 out from his own line. Started across field. Still going across field. Then tried to accelerate through. But he's put down 25 out from his own line by Luai and Saifar. Played to Talangi. Goes right to Brian To'o. He's caught by May. And he'll play it down 34 out from his own line to Lussick. Short ball left to Dylan Edwards. Penrith lead 24-0 and Dylan's barely been sighted. That's how good they've been. He's caught his 7 short of halfway. Plays it 20 in from the eastern touchline to Lussick. Back to the right to Yeo. Links up with Cleary. Then quick hands to Martin. Jerome Luai was involved with Macassini as he goes down. Right on halfway. 20 in from the western touchline. Lussick to the left. Yeo. Angled run over the 40. He'll play it on the last. 39 out from the West Tigers line. Penrith with it up 24-0. Kick from Cleary. This could be challenged by Penrith. Jareem Buller up. He goes with the catch. And he's got a 15 out from his own line. 16 left first half. Luke Lewis, Penrith 24, West 0.
1: Yeah, well, the fatigue factor is really kicking in for the Tigers. They're all walking. Their hands are on their hips. They look absolutely out on their feet. So important, again, about this set for them. They've just got to get to a kick. They've got to keep the ball down the other end of the field as much as possible.
0: Royce Hunt on the field now for the West Tigers. Caruso goes left. And from safe bar to Hunt, his first hit up into Martin and Yeo. And a Cleary dropped off the tackle. 8 short of halfway. Good quick play the ball. Karoya Sow found the markers offside. That was great work by Royce Hunt. Set restart for West. They're second of the day and they're on halfway. Played to Buller. Goes right to Safer. Steps into Liotta. Wrapped up 6 metres in Penrith territory. Panthers up 24-0, having scored 4 tries in a 13-minute period. Now set a field to Hunt. He's caught 38 metres out from the Penrith line by Smith and Martin. Another really good play, the ball. Karois out, got straight underneath Smith. Now he's taken by Edwards. 29 out from the Penrith line. Dummy half this time, Geyer goes to the right, Cogger to Luai.

0: Pass and the tackle away to support. But the tackle, the defence comes across 30 metres out from the goal line. Now it's played again. And it comes to the left to May. Back right edge, Pierce Paul. Freed the arms, got it to Ruva. He dropped it, knocks it back for Tavana. Then back to Madden. It's all on the last tackle. Kick downfield to To'o. He's got a 12 out from his own line. Collision between Alamotti and coming through Macassini. Play on, says the referee, as Penrith take it to their own 30. And To'o plays the ball now to Cleary. He sends it away left side as Penrith get to within 11 metres of halfway, up 24 points to nil. And not really looking in any trouble. Talangi plays it. Now it's Edwards. He goes to within a metre of halfway. On the field now for Penrith comes Liam Henry. Lindsay Smith comes off. And Scott Sorensen comes on as well. There's a flinging tackle on Papali'i, 3 metres in West Tigers' half. Play that comes to the right. Cleary takes on the line, beats him. To Cleary. He sends it away left side as Penrith get to within 11 metres of halfway, up 24 points to nil. And not really looking in any trouble. Talangi plays it. Now it's Edwards. He goes to within a metre of halfway. On the field now for Penrith comes Liam Henry. Lindsay Smith comes off. And Scott Sorensen comes on as well. There's a flinging tackle on Papali'i, 3 metres in West Tigers' half. Play that comes to the right. Cleary takes on the line, beats him. He's over the 30. He's got Yo with him over the 20. Inside the Yo. Guyer misses in. Buller takes him over the line. Try to Yo. It was like a training run try, really. But it's the old Penrith heroes, Nathan Cleary and Isaiah Yo in combination. Yo gets the try. 13 minutes 43 to go in the half. Penrith 2-8, 28, West Tigers nil.
1: Yeah, too good. Like we say, every time they get a bit of a sniff. But you could see this was coming because the Tigers are just so tired. They're out on their feet. And even on the last play for the Tigers, they couldn't come up with the right decision. So putting themselves under every little bit of pressure, Brian To'o gets them on the front foot, and then they just look sharp all the time. Nathan Cleary, the scary thing for the West Tigers is that every time Nathan Cleary gets the ball, he's threatening to run. So they don't know if he's going to pass or if he's going to go through. This one here throws a massive dummy to the right, pushes straight through of a nice fend, and he's got his inspirational captain pushing up on his inside. I wasn't too sure if he was going to get there, but he pulls out of a tackle, slides over, and gets straight under the black dot, and it's going to be a simple little gimme here for Nathan Cleary, and we're out to 30-0.
0: Let's go down to the touchline, John Gibbs.
2: Well, they're such a well-oiled machine, aren't they? And they're clinical. They break opposition sides down, and that's what they do so well. Can you imagine they've just had all of the ball, and certainly they've contributed to West Tigers to not having the ball. I'll just wait for Nathan to get this one, Andrew.
0: I can't wait to come back to you, Jonty. He's 11 out right in front, Nathan Cleary. It'll be his fifth goal. It is his fifth goal. And Gibbsy, it's now 30 points to nil in favour of Penrith.
2: But time in play, the West Tigers had no ball. So they're trying to get back 10 metres. They're trying to be tidy in the ruck as not to give away six again. So it's only going to get worse. It's going to be exacerbated by the fact that they're out on their feet already. And as I said, 30-0, as I said, the biggest margin, winning margin by the Panthers in history is 34. So the chances are it'll be more than that by half time. And I don't want to be nitpicking you and Luke, but I know you want him to get the record. I don't think he will, but he's only up to 19 tries, not 20. Milky.
1: Oh, well, you'll be 20 at the end of the day. Gee, you're such a little...
0: See, we're allowed our premonitions too, Jonty. Here's the kickoff, and Penrith return it through Sorensen. And taken 15 out from his own line. He's just been death-riding Jenkins' attempt at history.
1: It's like he doesn't like it.
0: Ball played to Lussick. I have to find out what he did. Like, Tom Jenkins is the best bloke in the world. Paul Alamotti now tackled on his own 20. Ball played to Lussick. Comes to the left, Yo. Then away to Cleary. Cut out ball to McLean. McLean over the 30. Fends away from Taruva like he didn't exist. Then leapfrogged him. And Casey McLean gets to within 8 of halfway. 6 in from the eastern touchline. Played to Talangi. He sends it right to Papali'i, who's having a field day. He's tackled 2 metres in West Territory. Still a dozen minutes left in the half. Penrith beating the clock, leading 30 points to nil. Liam Henry, he's caught 9 metres in West Territory by Safar. Last tackle, Panthers. And it's played, and it comes to the right. Cleary away to Sorensen. They've got numbers. Liam Martin pops the ball on the tackle to Alamotti. He's over the 20. Sends a horrible pass on the inside. Touched by Safarth, but it went backwards, and he ends up with it. West Tigers have it. And he drops it behind him, but Buller's away. He beats 2, now taken by Edwards, 30 metres out from his own goal line. That was the sort of play from Penrith when you lead 30 to nil. It's coming to the right edge, set restart. Here coming for the West Tigers as well, their third. On the text line, 04.

0: 0467 920 222. The Tigers actually had a single tackle in the Penrith half. Ask Brendan. Yeah, they have now, but not too many. Can you please stop saying Koroya Sour? It's Corosau. No, it's not. Can you please be accurate if you're going to write in and correct me? Appy himself on tape says it's Apisai Koroya Sour. So that's why we get it right and you have it. So thank you anyway. Koroya Sour goes right. Now to Madden. Got it away to Luai to Buller. Then a short ball to Ruva. He got straight past Jenkins, who comes back at him. 28 out from the Penrith line. Boy, how this game needs some points from the Tigers. Play to Taruva. Goes left now. Through hands. Madden away to Terrell May. Liam Martin's one of three defenders there to bring him down. 24 metres out in front of the Northern Post. Last tackle, Tigers. Koroya Sow goes right. Here's the kick now coming from the halfback. Madden down. Tapped back by the Tigers. Terrell May throws it on the ground. Back to the 20. Scooped up by Safarth. Gives it to Kai Pierce-Paul. He puts a little stab kick. And it's over the touchline just in front of the corner post. Play the ball for Penrith with a changeover. 10 out from their own line. Half an hour gone. Penrith 30. West Tigers 0.
1: Well, that's the most amount of pressure the Panthers have been under in this opening 30 minutes of the game. But the West Tigers, they've just got to find something, don't they? But they need the Panthers to make an error coming out of their own end or something. But that doesn't look like happening at the moment. But we did just now put the commentator's curse on them.
0: I know. We'll see. Here's Alamotti, tackled 29 out from his own line. Plays the ball to Lussick. Goes left to Sorensen. And the co-host of NRL Monday almost a week ago was caught 10 metres short of halfway. Told me they wouldn't, you know, have any sort of letdown after last week. I think he knew what he was talking about. Here's Liam Martin taking ball and all. Four short of halfway by Mackesini and also May. Played to Lussick. Goes left Cleary, then to Henry. Liam Henry into West Tigers territory by about 3 metres. Taken by Pierce-Paul and Safarth. He plays it on the last tackle. Comes left now to Talangi. Towering kick to the wing of Tavana coming through Jenkins. Tavana, great catch. 19 out from his own line. 9 minutes left in the half. Penrith leads by 30 points to nil. Now it's Taruva. He's caught 23 out from his own line. 20 in from the eastern touchline. Plays the ball. And Madden sends it away open side left. There's a good run. 34 metres out from the West Tigers line. Now comes left edge again. Safarth after that run by Skelton. He's caught 3 short of halfway. Royce our dummy half. Waits for it. Picks it up and goes left to Luai. Luai runs into the defence. Popped a pass back to May, not to expecting it. Then to Buller. Got it away, and the tackle made about 3 metres short of halfway on Hunt. He plays the ball. Comes to the right, Madden. Drills a low trajectory kick. Bounces twice into the legs of To'o. He picks it up on his own 20-metre line. Takes on Luai, and Jerome's going to be tackled. 28 out from his own goal line. 8 left, 30-0 Penrith. Touchline, Johnny Gibbs.
2: You know, sometimes when you see a scoreline of 30-0, you say, oh, well, one side's, you know, hopeless. But they haven't been. They've been really putting in. That's the incredible thing. It's just such a mismatch in the standards of play. I know they've contributed, they've lost a couple of balls there, but they've been having a real dig to West Tigers, and yet they're down 30-0.
0: Here's Edwards going left now, Talangi to McLean. McLean over the 40. Poor old Tom Jenkins, he rarely gets a pass from McLean because McLean's so adept at beating tackles himself, but he's wide open that time, Jenkins. Comes to the right, Lussick away, Sorensen, through half a gap, wrapped up, 18 out from the line, last tackle, Penrith. Ball's going to be played to Lussick. Comes to the right to Cleary. Cleary, a double cutout pass, and oh, goal! Flies through the air and is denied a try with a forward pass. He normally gets those right, Nathan Cleary. That's why I'm stunned it's a forward pass. 7 minutes left, 30-0 Penrith, no try to To'o.
1: I don't know how he calls this forward. The touch judge was right in line with this pass. Looks where the touch judge is. Brian To'o's line, look where the touch judge is. Let it play on. And he calls that forward pass. That is not a forward pass. That is a bad call there by Grant Atkins.
3: Stand there!
0: Well, whether it was Atkins or the touch, that's just not a forward pass. It was close to you, John Gibbs. Did you get a view?
2: Of course I got a view. I was right in line with it. I thought I was going to catch it. If he triple pumped it, I was going to get it. It went straight onto the chest of To'o, who scored a try. And that was a perfect setup, perfect play, precision denied.
0: Here's Safarth then for the West Tigers. Caught 33 out from his own line. Played to Kroyosau. Goes right to Madden. Then away to Buller. Buller short ball, Pierce-Paul. And he stands in the tackle 5 short of halfway. You're still a bit flabbergasted.
1: I feel like Grant Atkins is like, oh, I feel sorry for the Tigers. That's what the call looks like.
0: A mercy rule forward pass. Kick downfield, Dylan Edwards takes it 15 out from his own goal line. And he's caught on his own 30. So Toll denied. Six left first half. Penrith 30. West Tigers nil. Comes right now. And Jenkins is upended by Taruva. 34 out from his own goal line. Plays the ball. Talangi sends it right to To'o. And a good, strong, typical To'o run. Gets to within six of halfway. Middle of the field. Plays the ball to Lussick. Goes left to Liam Henry. Caught by Pierce Paul. Madden. And one other down low was Appy Croyas out. Played again to Lussick. Sends it left to Lange. Short ball, Papali'i through one. Claim 34 out from the West Tigers line. Last tackle, Penrith, who lead 30-0. Comes to the right. Cleary the kick from 34 metres out. Down to the southeast corner. Jenkins coming through, but it's caught. And West have it. Taruva the catch, was it? 12 metres out from the goal line. Five in from the eastern touchline. That was Tavana again. Tell you what, his form in terms of catching high balls has changed dramatically in a few weeks. West with it. 18 out from their own line. A long ball goes left. Luai away. Skelton got a pass back to Luai. He throws it straight to Liam Martin. Got it away to Brian Toll. Toll steps infield. Pass 1-2. Oh, Toll. He won't be denied twice. Grant Atkins says, yeah, get this one. Try to Penrith. 4:45 to go. It's a precision. It's done with precision. It's Penrith 34, West nil. Brian To'o gets the try. Luke Lewis, Penrith 6 of the day.
1: Oh, another error from the Tigers coming out of their own.

0: back off his right foot, does it the hard way, but just breaks out of tackles like he always does, gets down low, and then gets over the line and slams it down for another try for the Mighty Panthers. But I think he deserved that try there because I reckon he got ripped off on his last one.
1: Down to the touchline, John Gibbs.
2: The thing about the ripping off for the last one, Louis, is you know, we saw a magnificent pass by Nathan Cleary to set it up. And it was a good finish by Toto as well. That was denied. And what was interesting after that is that when the forward pass decision came through, Nathan Cleary blew his whistle and pointed to the spot, having a bit of a dig at Grant Atkins. But that was great play. Another error now by the West Tigers. And Toto scores closer to the post. So this means now it is equal, highest score ever between these two sides, or highest win. So this is going to eclipse that. So unless the West Tigers get on their bikes, this is going to be record after record tumbling here at Western Sydney Stadium.
1: Here's Cleary, 14 out, 5 to the right of the post, with the right boot, strikes it, likes it, kicks the goal. Cleary, 6 out of 6. Penrith, 36. West Tigers, 0. It's not a game, it's a shame. 3 minutes, 21 to go in the first half. Let me ask you this question, Luke Lewis. I want you to put your Nostradamus head on.
0: Can they score before halftime?
1: Yes.
0: Yes.
1: Penrith?
0: Yes.
1: Halftime score, over under, 40 and a half.
0: 42-0.
1: Okay. John Gibbs, you're the real Nostradamus.
2: I think they'll score again because the West Tigers are taking an eternity to get back to halftime because they're so tired they can't pick their legs up and they're trying to buy some time. Jock Madden undergoing some running repairs there as well. And I'll repeat what I said before, Andrew. The West Tigers are having a dig. It's just that they are just too classy. They are just classes above. One's in a class one and the other's in a group one.
1: Yeah, it is a reality check for the Tigers and West fans, unfortunately. Here's the kickoff by Madden. And it goes this time down to the Western side, caught by Edwards on the goal line. He gives it left to Sorensen. Bang, hit to the deck. 13 out from his own line. May was the player who ended up on top of him. Plays it to Lussick. He sends it left to Alamotti. He's up over the 20 and pushed down. 21 out from his own line. 3 minutes left in the half. Penrith 36, West 0. Now Lussick. He gets it right. Sorensen. He's caught 29 out from his own line. Midway through the tackle count. And in there was Luai with Seyfarth. Now Lussick goes left to Henry. He's caught 14 short of halfway. 20 in from the eastern touchline with two tackles to go. Dummy half Freddie Lussick. He's been good in that position. Comes to the right to Yeo. Yeo right up the middle. Good ground made into May and Geyer. And now on the deck finally just short of halfway. Middle of the field. Last tackle Lussick. Goes to his right to Cleary. He puts boot to ball down to Jareem Buller. Barely had to move. Comes in for it though. 12 out from his own line. He'll get back to the 20. Now can the West Tigers complete here? Martin was in there by the way with Sorensen and Henry right on the Tigers 20. 2 minutes 12 left in the half. 36-0 to Penrith. Tigers with it. Luai sends the pass right. And the tackle made here on Skelton, 24 out from his own goal line. As the Tigers, desperate to get into the sheds, no worse off than they are now. Not that it makes that much difference, does it? They're gone. Here's Terrell Mays set of field on the text line being asked, am I declaring it already?
0: Yeah, I was going to ask the same thing.
1: Seyfarth goes left to Luai. Luai takes on Lussick and quarter metre in Penrith territory.
0: I thought he would have set it up for 12-0.
1: Minute 35 to go in the half. Garoyasau goes right to Madden. Puts a kick downfield to Tom Jenkins. He takes it. 11 out from his own line. He gets to the 20 and he's going to be taken by Taruva and Pierce Paul. 24 out from the Penrith line. It just seems almost disrespectful to say it now. With a minute 20 to go and 36-0. It is very, very clearly game, set, bingo. Penrith is going to win this. Here's Toto getting nice and low. Caught 12 short of halfway by Geyer. Plays the ball to Lussick. Comes to the right to Cleary. Quick hands away Alamotti. Thanks on Macassini and Luai. Caught 4 short of halfway. You thought he was going to break free there. And set sail downfield, didn't you? Lussick comes to the field left. Sorensen away to Yeo. Talangi will be caught right on halfway. He had players with him, Talangi, but could not offload to Papali'i. Last tackle, Panthers. Lussick goes short side left to Cleary. Puts in a little stab kick. Who wants it? Dylan Edwards does. He does his best. Keanu Kinney, but then threw the ball away. And he makes a mockery of the prediction from Louis and Gibbs. And Tavana picked the ball up. As now it comes short side right. Buller upended. 31 out from his own goal line. 36-0 Penrith. 23 seconds left on the ticking clock.

0: path across field. Got away from Martin into Alamotti. Martin comes again. 11 short of halfway. 14 seconds left. Carroyas out. Goes left to Luai. Cut out ball. Macassini goes without it. Knocked on West Tigers. And that will be the last play of the first half. With 5 seconds to go, this latest error comes about 2 metres short of halfway from where siren sounds. And what a first half from Penrith. Gee, we can talk about how inept the West Tigers have been, certainly in comparison to the top of the table club. But this Penrith team, Louis, when they're in a mood and when they snip the oppositions off a bit, my goodness, they are brilliant.
1: Well, the best thing about the Panthers is I remember if you go into a game and there's a tough one, you look around the room, you go, the only team that could beat us is us. That's Penrith. The only team that can beat Penrith is themselves. Depends on how they turn up. Now, they've rocked up out here today and they've just gone through the motions, I feel, but at 100 miles an hour. They're just doing everything that they practice to do, their execution. Nathan Cleary's on fire as usual, throwing some beautiful passes, coming up really good decisions. Everyone's in the right position. I feel like Moses Leota, he really led the way at the start just with his real strong carries. Lindsay Smith sinking as well. Mate, they're just they're playing too good, the Mighty Panthers. And when they're like this, no one's beating them.
0: Well, the try scorers for Penrith, 6 of them. Paul Alamotti in the 7th minute. Nathan Cleary in the 12th. Freddie Lussick in the 18th. Tom Jenkins the 20th. Isaiah Yeo in the 27th. And Brian To'o in the 36th. Nathan Cleary, 6 from 6. 2 restarts, 1 challenge. 3 restarts for the West Tigers. And the penalties. We haven't had a penalty yet in the first half.
1: There you go.
0: Grant Atkins must have forgotten his whistle, apart from for one forward pass. So it's 36 blot. Scoreboard tells the tale, doesn't it, John Gibbs, on the touchline?
2: Yeah, it does indeed. And 7 line breaks to nil. And they tried hard at the start. They came up with some good defence. But they were just completely picked apart. They dismantled by the Panthers. I'd say the West Tigers, you know, really trying hard, but just not good enough. The only try out of those 6 that they scored that would be, you know, really disappointing was the Freddie Lussick one, where he threw the dummy and dived over from dummy half. But that was all the pressure that had been brought to bear. So what Benji Marshall says to them at halftime, I'm not quite sure. And whether or not the Panthers are in the mood to go on with it in the second half remains to be seen. But this has been an enormous effort by the Panthers. We saw how good they were against the Warriors. We had 3 of their key players. Those 3 players have come back in today and all are playing a very vital role. Nathan Cleary, they don't know what he's doing. They don't know whether he's going to pass, whether he's going to kick, whether he's going to double pump, whether he's, whatever he does, it's good. And including his goal kicking. Great display by the Panthers.
0: He's been awesome. Billy in Brisbane says, poor Tigers, if this was a boxing match, the ref would stop the fight. I don't think the Tigers can come back from here. I'm calling it from Kazo Ballina. Full-time prediction, Panthers 70, Tigers 10. Skiing the slopes at Perisher right now, listening to my Tigers get smashed at the same time, but I won't let it ruin my mood. No, don't. If you're skiing in Perisher, you should be in a great mood. Here it's 36-0. Penrith lead West. You with Luke Lewis, John Gibbs. I'm Andrew Moore here on NRL Sunday on ABC Sport. More shortly, but right now we go to the ABC Newsroom.
3: ABC News with Satyam Weinstein. 3 family members are in police custody in India following the alleged murder of Victorian teacher Sunil Sharma, who was preparing a property for sale in the Indian state of Punjab. This report from Sasha Payne in Melbourne.
4: Local police say they have arrested his brother, also his sister-in-law and his nephew. They allege that the brother murdered Mr. Sharma. They say that the sister-in-law and nephew assisted with the crime and helped to dispose of evidence. They announced that they'd arrested them last night in India. What we know so far is that those 3 are in custody. Mr. Sharma's body has not been recovered, but police say it has been disposed of in a canal.
3: Police in the US state of Ohio say at least 2 people have been critically wounded, among at least 12 injured, after gunfire erupted near a busy street festival in the city of Toledo. The shooting occurred near the Old West End Festival, an annual gathering of live music and home tours. Police say no suspects are in custody and they're urging people who were at the festival to come forward with any photos or videos for possible leads. They say it appears at least 2 people fired weapons and were probably shooting at each other. Ukraine says it's hit a military base and an oil depot in a massive drone barrage on the Russian city of St. Petersburg.

0: Petersburg. Russian Defense Ministry says it shot down more than 300 drones during a 13-hour period, with residents ordered to take shelter inside. A number of other regions were also hit in the unprecedented Ukrainian attack, including Leningrad and Pskov. The British former British ambassador to Russia, Sir Tony Brenton, says the feeling in Kyiv is that the war is going their way.
1: A lot of Ukrainian drones are getting through. And from the Ukrainian point of view, that's very good news, because it's bringing the war home to Russia that ordinary Russians are suddenly part of what's going on in a way that they haven't really been up until now.
0: U.S. Defense Secretary Pete Hegseth has used a speech marking the anniversary of D-Day to rail against immigration. Here's the BBC's Tom Symonds.
2: In a speech delivered in front of living veterans and the graves of their fellow servicemen, the U.S. Defense Secretary suggested European countries were not doing enough to defend Western values. The men who stormed ashore at D-Day knew that liberating Europe took industry and courage, he said, not empty slogans, not lavish summits. Not communiques. It appeared to be a pointed reference to the US administration's belief that its European allies were not sufficiently prepared to invest in fighting wars or dealing with migration.
0: American media reporting that U.S. Treasury Secretary Scott Bessent is considering using frozen Iranian assets to pay for damage caused by Iranian attacks on allied Gulf states. Mr. Bessent has directed a team to assess the cost of damages caused by Iranian strikes. Iran is demanding the U.S. unfreeze more than $28 billion in assets as part of negotiations to end the war. Armenians are voting in parliamentary elections that are being seen as a vote on the country's geopolitical future. Incumbent Prime Minister Nikol Pashinyan is looking to cement closer relations with the European Union and the United States. Armenia has long held close ties to Russia, and the Kremlin is warning that joining the EU will cause massive economic damage. Most of Armenia's opposition is dominated by pro-Russian groups, and a convincing win could give Mr. Pashinyan a mandate to continue moving closer to the West. A major festival of Indigenous culture is underway in the remote NT community of Barunga, about an hour south of Katherine. The event has everything from a footy carnival to weaving workshops, as well as a star-studded musical lineup, including country star Troy Cassidaly. Yvonne Lawrence is a weaver and artist from Bowman in central Arnhem Land, and says she's passionate about teaching kids traditional language.
3: We do surveys with the children for birds and animals that we find, and tell them what their language names are about the animals and the birds, even the trees and the plants in our language, in Dalawan.
0: And Australian canoeist Jessica Fox's comeback from surgery has continued with a second World Cup gold medal in the space of 2 days. Fox has won the women's C1 event at the ICF Canoe Slalom World Cup in Prague just 24 hours after topping the podium in the K1 final. The three-time Olympic gold medalist only returned to international competition last week following a month absence for kidney surgery. ABC News.
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8: Leda Lussick comes to the right clearing. Dummies inside, goes outside right to Edwards, then away Alamotti got to... Oh, with him, won't need him! Straight past Magistrini, and he dives over to score, Paul Alamotti. 6 minutes, 30 gone. Field position, territory, points, Penrith, 2 metres away. Last play, McLean, dummy half. Goes right, Papa Lee, out the back to Cleary, he'll go himself, gets down Tolo, and he's over to score Nathan Cleary. 10-0 Penrith, they're already putting on a clinic.
9: The Pink Panthers will be going in.
8: They win the scrum. Ooh, hang on, another premonition. Comes left to Edwards, goes left to Cleary, then away to McLean, got it away to Jenkins, Milky, he dives over to score the try. Jumpty's premonition, oh yeah. Penrith 22, West 0, Tom Jenkins scores. Gibbsy, you've done it again.
9: Well, you didn't have to be Einstein if you watched what's happening.
8: 3 metres in West Tigers' half. Played, it comes to the right, Cleary. Takes on the line, beats him. He's over the 30. He's got Yo with him over the 20. Inside the Yo. Guy misses in. Fuller takes him over the line. Try to Yo. It was like a training run try, really. But it's the old Penrith hero.

0: goes. Nathan Cleary and Isaiah Yeo in combination. Yeo gets the try. Just seems almost disrespectful to say it now. With a minute 20 to go and 36-0. It is very, very clearly game, set, bingo. Penrith is going to win this.
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0: Hope we get a much tighter derby coming up at Shark Park. Here it's 36-0 Penrith over West. Cronulla Sutherland takes on St George Illawarra at a sold-out Shark Park. Glenn Lauder on the call with Dean Halitau and Michael Carayannis, and Este is in position. G'day, Glenn.
3: Yeah, good afternoon, Andrew. We've just had the St George Illawarra media manager, Ben Everill, come in and say g'day, and he's up and about after the Dragons' first victory of the season, and indeed for 15 games last week against Brisbane. But they head to Shark Park against a Cronulla side looking to win three straight for the first time this season. And it's going to be a tough ask at Shark Park this afternoon for the St George Illawarra Dragons. They don't have a good recent record against the Sharks. They haven't won here since 2018. They did win the last contest. In fact, the end of their winning streak last year and the start of their losing streak was against Cronulla. They won at Cogra in August. But Dean Halitau is alongside me. We'll have Michael Carayannis on the touchline a little bit later on. Hala, good afternoon to you. Maybe before last week we would have looked at this one and sort of said, oh, the Sharks are home. But a win does weird things to football teams, doesn't it? The Dragons will have a spring in their step.
4: Yeah, they will, Glenn, and good afternoon to you as well. It's going to be, I think, a bit of a momentum game for the Dragons. Obviously, the win last week is something they were yearning for, and to do it against the reigning premiers up in Brisbane was no doubt something that buoyed them a lot, and I think they're going to come out here. It's a local derby, so yep. I know that they haven't had a great season, and it's been a tough couple of years for them, but the local derbies are ones that they tend to get up for, albeit they've had a poor record here at Shark Park. I expect them to sort of ride that wave of last week and really, come out with an intense effort today.
3: They've obviously had a few injury concerns over the last few weeks. The Dragons, Cade Reid came in at half with Kyle Flanagan being dropped a few weeks ago. Flanagan's back now. He's got Daniel Atkinson alongside him. Atkinson will be looking for a huge game against his former club. He was stuck, you know, behind the guys like Braden Trindle and Nicho Hynes here at the Sharks, and now he's trying to forge his own path. How important is that for him to come back this afternoon and show the Sharks what they let go?
4: Yeah, I think it's a funny thing when you play against your old team. You always want to get one up over them just because they're an old team. But in his case, it's, yeah, that they look to other players instead of him, so he gets his opportunity elsewhere. And he's a tenacious guy. He's a competitor, and he's probably not as developed a half as many we see that come through with the tag of the next, the next best thing as a half. But he's definitely got effort, so I think you'll see him play really with that high energy, run the ball as much as possible, and try and stir up his former teammates.
3: And the Sharks completed over the last 2 weeks at 93% and 95%. They're holding onto the ball, they're getting to the end of their sets, and they're scoring tries. Their outside backs didn't get on the score sheet against Manly, which is quite remarkable when you look at the threat that this back line for the Sharks pose. And they get Kale Itoh back this afternoon as well. No Jesse Ramian, but what a guy to get back in the side.
4: Yeah, Itoh's he's a great ball runner. He's so tough, and defensively he's very sound also. You're right, they've got some strike out wide, and they can move the ball laterally quite well, so they're going to look to do that. Obviously, they don't have Nicho Hynes there playing his role that he does so well alongside Braden Trindle, but Puru's going to do a good job, I think. And they complete high, which is what you want to do the way the game's played at the moment, that everyone keeps talking about possession is key, and you can't have possession without completing high, which is something that no doubt Fitzgibbon's been in them about, and they're doing a great job.
3: All right, we'll find out how it all plays out in about an hour and 5 minutes. As Dino just alluded to there, Jaden Burrell will come off the bench, and Hohepa Putu will start at hooker in 18, and KL Itoh in jumper number 21 comes in for Jesse Ramian. St George Illawarra are 1-13. There's a few changes on their bench though. Luciano Leilua, Lycan King Tonga, and Emre Gula all drop off. So Tyrell Sloan in 20, Jaden Suar in 21, and Nathan Lawson in 22 all come onto the bench. Now, it looks to be a really serious injury here in Jersey Flegg at the moment. There's a St George Illawarra player laying prone in the centre of Shark Park, and some real concerns potentially for his neck. So we'll keep you up to date with what's happening in terms of this, but hopefully it's not too serious. It does look quite serious at the moment, though. It's 14 minutes to go in the second half, and the Sharks leading the Dragons 32 points to 12. And we are getting underway in just over an hour. Andrew, Liam Kennedy will be in charge.
0: All right, good timing, Estee. Dylan Edwards about to kick off here for the second half. He's got the signal. And there's the whistle from Grant Atkins, 36-0 Penrith.

0: leading the West Tigers, and the kickoff goes about 6 metres out from the West Tigers goal line, and they return it through the winger, Jarrell Skelton, 18 out from his own line. Plays it to Croyce now. Sends it open side right to Geyer. He's caught. 25 out from his own line. John Gibbs, Luke Lewis, I'm Andrew Moore on ABC Sport NRL Sunday. And it'll continue with that Sharks-Dragons game. And then we are on air from 3.30 tomorrow at Stadium Australia. Canterbury Bankstown against Parramatta. Royce Hunt in centre field. Left Talangi in his wake as he stands in the tackle. 10 short of halfway. Played Croyce-Sau. Goes to his left to Terrell May. Spins in a three-man tackle. Four-man tackle. Henry was in there with Sorensen and Yeo and Martin. 2 metres in Penrith territory on the last. Comes left to Luai. Puts up a midfield bomb from 3 metres in Penrith territory. The ball tapped back here for the West Tigers. Buller gets the pass away. Crossfield kick from Croyce-Sau. Now towards McLean. He jumps high, juggled it, caught it, McLean. 8 metres out from the Penrith line and the mini crisis averted. Oh, he's injured Casey McLean. Uh-oh. 1 minute and 8 seconds gone in the second half, and it's happened in front of you, John Gibbs, on the touchline.
1: Yeah, I'm not quite sure what happened. He fell awkwardly because at the second effort, he juggled the ball, and you could hear Grant Atkins say his leg's no good, which is not good on the eve of State of Origin either.
2: It looked like a contest and just a flex when he's to ground.
3: Might have hyper-extended his knee when he comes down. He comes down. Yeah, I think... Oh, that's... I think he'll be okay.
0: It was it's definitely the way he landed, wasn't it, by the look of that replay? He is sitting down with the trainer. He wants to be the one to play it, and he is going to. And the trainer puts his hand up to the sideline to say, just give me another minute here. I'm not ready to make a call. And McLean walking gingerly. Penrith 12 out from their own line. Toole plays it to Lussick. He sends the ball right to Liam Henry. Bounces to the ground. Got up to go again. But he stopped 19 out from his own line. Plays it to Lussick. Goes left to Yeo. And Yeo in centre field scored 28 out from his own goal line. 4 tackles into the set. The trainer still looming next to McLean. Comes left to Dylan Edwards. He reshaped his run into 4 Tigers defenders. Taruva was there, Madden, Pierce Paul and May. Played 13 short of halfway. Rush kick is charged down by Cleary. Doing the damage was Maverick Geyer, but it's a penalty going to Penrith. It's picked up by To'o anyway, but it doesn't matter. The referee's whistle has sounded.
3: Well, they're offside too. Yeah. They go and put this pressure on.
2: Time off. It's
3: and then he actually makes contact with the leg. You can't do that.
0: There's a Tiger coming off, clutching a left shoulder.
2: It's on report. Stoner's contact on the kicking leg. Yes, mate.
0: So Maverick Geyer is the player on report, and he just touched the leg of Cleary, and as we've discovered, you're not allowed to do that, Louis. So a penalty does go to Penrith, but I might tell you it's the first of the game. 35 out from their own line.
3: Yeah, first penalty. Penrith for kick upfield, but we saw that charge down last week. I think it was in the Warriors game. And they got pulled back for just a little touch of the leg, and you just can't do it. A little bit dangerous. Bust. He was also offside at the same time.
0: So now it's Penrith on the attack. For the first time in the second half, Papali'i, 9 metres in West Territory. It's played and goes open side right. And the tackle here made 34 out from the goal line on Sorensen. Comes right. Yeo got it to Cleary. Poor pass. Good hands by Martin. But then he has the ball stolen from him. But there were 2 in the tackle. So it's a strip and another penalty to Penrith. 36-0 they lead. This penalty is 25 out from the West line. And they want to take the tap. Cleary right next to referee Grant Atkins. And now after a bit of a talk, they take the tap. It goes left. Sorensen caught 20. Make it 17 out from the West line right in front of the Northern Post. Lussick goes left to Liam Henry. He charges into the defence there and Latu Fainu on the field. He was involved in the tackle with safe path. 4 out for the goal line. Lussick spins it right to Yeo, turns it back on the inside. Sorensen, he straightens into Latu Fainu and caught 3 out from the goal line. Penrith leading 36-0 and on the attack here at the Northern end. Lussick spins it right to Cleary. Comes back left to Yeo. Yeo is caught. 7 out from the goal line. Good legs tackle there from Croyce-Sau. Play to Lussick. Goes left to Cleary away. Papali'i. He's nailed 8 metres out. Last play Penrith. Talangi. Short side left to Cleary. Didn't know what to do. So he kicks back to the right. It goes backwards. And it's dropped backwards by Penrith. Picked up by Lussick. Still the last. One-handed to Yeo, 24 out. Then a pass fired from Cleary to Papali'i. He puts in a left footer. Getting back there is Tavana for West Tigers. He has it 3 out from his own line. 3 in from touch, northwest corner. 3 minutes 40 gone, second half. And the scoreline...

0: 36-0 to Penrith, as West have it, Louis, 8 metres out from their own line.
1: Yeah, very similar thing. Penrith not getting their attack right straight away, but that's just because they're getting fatigued back into this Tigers outfit. So smart play there by the Panthers, just by, you know, asking a few questions. They did still get to a kick, and they got their first tackle 5 in, 5 out, so it's not too bad at end of a set.
0: Now they spread it left to Latu Fainu, gets to the 20, ridden to the deck there by Martin and Cleary. 21 out from the west line, Karoyas out, now goes centre field right to Royce Hunt. Hunt gets to the 30-metre line, and he stands in the tackle. He'll play it on the last. Karoyas out, left to Luai, kicks from outside his 30, drills the left footer. Dylan Edwards,
1: too bad at end of a set.
0: Now they spread it left to Latu Fainu, gets to the 20, ridden to the deck there by Martin and Cleary. 21 out from the west line, Karoyas out, now goes centre field right to Royce Hunt. Hunt gets to the 30-metre line, and he stands in the tackle. He'll play it on the last. Karoyas out, left to Luai, kicks from outside his 30, drills the left footer. Dylan Edwards had to turn around and look for it. Bounces on its point, 10 out from the Penrith line. Edwards returns it over the 20, fends into and away from Madden. Now knocked to the deck, 24 out from his own goal line by Maverick Guy. Now Edwards slowly to his feet. Plays the ball to Lungi, sends it left to Isaac Tungall, who's out there. He's caught, 31 out from his own line. We better get down and update some injuries. I think Johnny Gibbs is down on the touchline.
2: Yeah, well, Isaac Tungall has just come on because Casey McLean, after hurting his knee, tried to battle on valiantly but couldn't do so. He was hobbled. Liam Henning's got to come back here and play the ball. What's happened here?
1: A mistake.
2: A mistake there at the play the ball. But this is a worry for Casey McLean. He could move, but ever since he hurt it, he was not running at all freely. So this is a problem not only for Penrith but also for State of Origin.
0: A knee for Casey McLean. All right, thank you, Jonty. Louis, I've got an awful feeling here. 5 minutes 20 gone second half. This second half's going to go forever.
1: No, it's only
0: going to
1: go...
0: That's my prediction.
1: No, it's only going to be at least for 10 minutes.
0: Okay.
1: That'll come good.
0: Luai feeds the scrum. So we've got 10 minutes of hardship. Penalty Penrith inside the 10. So we didn't get 8 penalty in the first half. Now 3 in the first 5 minutes of the second. They're offside from the scrum. And just to me, Louis, Penrith don't look anywhere near as switched on as they were in the first half.
1: No, but when Moses Leota comes back on, you watch.
0: He was great, wasn't he?
1: He would just switch him straight back into gear, because the way that he carries the ball of intent, it puts that back, that mindset back into the Panthers.
0: Mackesini, the tap, goes right to Madden, to May. And Terrell May backs his way into the defence. 23 metres out from the Penrith line. Let's see if the Tigers can do something here for their fans. Play to Karoyas now. Long ball goes right to Madden, away to Luai. Out the back to Buller. Cut out pass, magnificent to Tavana. He steps in field to Jenkins and Papali'i. And to Lungi in court. 9 out from the line. 4 in from touch, western side. Plays the ball to Kai Pierce-Paul. Long ball left high. Good hands by Luai. Links up with Seifarth. He marches into 4 defenders, 14 out from the Penrith goal line. Happy Karoyas, our dummy half. Goes left to Madden, then a short ball. Back it goes to Luai. Links up with Mackesini. Steps in field and court, 10 out from the Penrith line. 10 in from touch in that southeast corner. 6 minutes 45 gone, second half. Still 36-0 to Penrith. Luai sends it right to Terrell May. May up the middle, good run. Court 7 out. Plays it very quickly on the last to Karoyas out. Comes right to Madden. Crossfield kick looking for Buller, but it's great catch. Taken now by Tungall, and he's going to be wrapped up 12 out from his own line. Penrith survived that raid, and the scoreline remains 36 points to nil. Don't forget you can text us on 0467 920222 as Brian To'o is put to the ground 21 metres out from his own goal line. Here's Penrith now going short side right, just to their own 30-metre line. Ball played to Cleary from Martin, comes left to Edwards. Up the middle he goes, wrapped up 34 out from his own line. Lussick left to Henry. He hits it straight into Seifarth. Caught 5 short of halfway. 19 in from the western touchline. Another penalty. Seifarth, a crusher tackle. So another penalty to Penrith. So we've had 4 penalties in the opening almost 8 minutes of the second half. 3 to Penrith. And he's on report, Seifarth, as well. 6 metres short of halfway, Louis.
1: Yeah, it's one of those ones at the moment where Grant Axon's got the whistle in his hand. In the first half, it didn't really blow much, but it's because the game was a lot quicker and everyone, at the moment, you can see fatigue in both sides. They haven't got their second wind in this second half just yet.
0: No, the fatigue looks like mental from Penrith. You know,
1: yeah, they've just turned up sluggish. Yeah.
0: So from the tap, Tungall caught, 30 out from the west line, plays it, and they work it right now to Papali'i. On the field is Jack Cogger, who's really good against the Warriors playing in the halfback role.

0: Well, here is a dummy half giving Lussick a breather. 22 out, Papali'i plays it. Cogger goes right, Yo to Cleary, then away to Martin. Luwine Macassini is there, pop the pass back to Cleary. One-hander back to support as Cogger is going to be held up only 11 metres out from the West Tigers line. 36 block, Penrith. Played to Sorensen, goes right to Cleary, back inside left to Edwards. He's knocked to the ground, lost it behind him, scooped up by Cogger, lost another 10 metres. Martin scoops it up. Gives it left to Cleary. Everyone's just jogging. Then turns it right back to Sorensen. He's flung to the deck. 11 out for the West goal line in front of the Northern Post. Cogger goes left to Yo. Yo dummies goes himself. Straight into the defence. 7 out and lost the ball. 31 to go. 36-0 Penrith leads. Touchline, Jonty Gibbs.
1: Yeah, just an update on those injuries. We saw that Royce Hunt went up the race and he's done a peck. So he won't be returning, so that's bad luck for Royce. Now, some different news for Casey McLean. It's apparently an ankle injury. That's the news coming out of the Penrith camp. So I would say that's better news long-term than a knee injury. But I think when he's gone to hit the ground after he juggled the ball, when he went after that bomb, he sprained his ankle. That's what it looks like.
0: All right, thank you, Gibbsy. As West Tigers win the scrum and they have it 15 out from their own line. In the text line, two nightmares in the 1 hour. Fatigue made me doze at about 2:05 p.m. and had a dreadful life dream from 30 years ago that woke me up to the West NRL school. Lucky me. A double shocker. Here's West Tigers, 25 out from their own goal line. Ball played now to Kuroiasau. Goes left to Seifarth over the 30 into Papali'i. Sorensen and one other Henry. Right on the Luke Lewis line. 15 short of halfway. Appy from dummy half. Gets straight underneath, one tackle, Henry easily. Martin grabs him by the shorts, 9 metres in Penrith's half. Last tackle, Tigers, and it comes to the right. He's got an age, Madden. Puts boot to ball from 35 metres out to the wing of Jenkins. He catches it. 9 out from his own goal line, taken by Pierce Paul. 13 out from the Penrith line. 10 minutes, 30 gone in a scoreless second half, with Penrith up 36-0. Played to Tulungi, goes right to Tungor. And Isaac Tungor on the field for the injured Casey McLean. Murray Daly will be one very interested in McLean's ankle status. To the right they go, Cogger away to To'o. He's caught on his own 30-metre line, 20 in from the eastern touchline. Luai was in there with Gaia. Cogger goes right to Alamotti. He's caught 12 short of halfway. Not trying anything silly in their own half, Penrith. They've been very disciplined like that the whole game. Edwards, Tulungi, Tungor, Jenkins. Jenkins over halfway, beats Tavana, fends away from Taruva, who comes back at him with a tackle. 31 out from the West goal line. Play now to Lungi on the last. Goes right to Cleary. Cleary puts in a kick off the outside of his boot, looking for To'o. Bounces for To'o, away from Manor. Holy smokes. Uh-oh, To'o scores with a brilliant kick from Nathan Cleary. I tell you what, MC could sign him up for the Swans after that. A purposeful banana kick from Cleary, right to To'o, step past one, and he's over for the first try of the second half. Penrith 40, West 0, 11 minutes 30 gone. What a play from Cleary.
2: Yeah, beautiful work by Nathan Cleary. As soon as he gets the ball, he just looks up, he goes, okay, there's the space, he's got a little bit of room in front of him, he's got to get this execution right. He spins it off the side of his boot, gets a nice little bit of a bend. It's a hard catch too when you're at the backfield there from the Tigers, so they couldn't go and pounce on it. Hits the ground, bounces up beautifully for Brian To'o. Then it's one-on-one with about 10 metres of open space. He's a hard man to tackle, Brian To'o. Bang, right foot, goes over, untouched, as easy as you like. Well, good work there by the Panthers. Outstanding skill from Nathan Cleary and a great finish there from Brian To'o.
0: Touchline, Gibbsy.
1: Yeah, what was impressive about that is it started with a break by Thomas Jenkins on the left-hand side of the field. He was herring down that west side. He beat a couple of players. Taruva had a couple of grabs at him, finally got him. And then they had the back line set out to the right to the eastern side and it went to Cleary. And that was just, that's hours of practice doing that. Yeah. Seriously, it was just such a good kick. And Brian To'o, impossible to stop at close range. He's in a bit of a mood, Brian To'o, too.
0: Yeah, the harder you work, the luckier you get. Isn't that what they say? Here's Cleary, 19 out, 15 in from the eastern touchline. 40 points to nil. Here comes Cleary with the right boot to keep his perfect record for the day alive. And he does. Terrific kick. 7 from 7 for him, 7 tries for Penrith. 42-0, the Panthers lead the Tigers. with 27 minutes to go. Poor old Filthy Phil, who's a Tigers fan, says...

0: The loyalty to you guys, I haven't turned off yet. Oh, hang with us, hang with us. I understand that the pain you're going through, Phil. James Fisher-Harris holds the NRL fastest try record in a 2025 Warriors-Seagulls match at 8.9 seconds, depending on your source. What's the record for a GSB? Ask Brendan. I have no idea.
1: We did have one, I think, 10 minutes before halftime this year.
0: Yeah, I think one early this year. I can't remember who it was or the circumstance, but that was the earliest, surely.
1: I think it was Melbourne, was it?
0: No idea. Penrith with it, 17 out for their own line. Ball played now, and it comes left to Paul Alamotti. He's wrapped up. 25 out from his own line and pushed to the deck. And get to his feet and play. Bolder than tackle there was Bolle. Comes left edge this time, and the half break. Shut down, though, was Henry. Playing that comes right centre field to Yeo. And Isaiah Yeo is going to be wrapped up. 10 short of halfway. Penrith 42, West Tigers 0. Beautiful afternoon here at Western Sydney Stadium. Dylan Edwards takes on the line from first receiver. He stands in the tackle just short of halfway. Played in the last. Cogger goes right to Cleary. Ran for a bit. Puts up a very short kick. That's awful for Cleary. And it's over the eastern touchline on the full. His last kick was at 27,000 out of 10. That was a minus 27.
1: He just wanted to show everyone that he's human and he can make some mistakes. But he gets a little bit of pressure put on him here. And as he goes to kick, just a little bit of a push. Just gets him off balance, doesn't get the right kick.
0: It's almost like he forgot there was an opposition there for a while.
1: Yeah, I think so.
0: Here's the Tigers, 5 metres in Penrith territory. And they take the ball to within 38 metres of the line. You should have one of those lollies, Lou. Ball's going to be played now. And it comes to the left. Latu Fanu away to Terrell May. I think our statisticians just recorded your 4,700th of the day.
1: I know what you're talking about.
0: It comes away now to Madden. Goes left to Luai. Then the pass on to support. Guy gets it back to Luai. Jerome Luai is stepping into Sorensen and wrapped up 27 away from the Penrith line. West Tigers with the footy. Ball played to Fainu. Goes right to Seyfarth. Then to Madden. He's cut to the ground by Isaiah Papali'i. He's been so good today for Penrith again, Papali'i. On the last 20 out, played to Bolle. Goes left to Luai. Kicks across his body. In comes Jenkins against Buller. Tom Jenkins, great catch. Then he got the pass away to Talangi. Talangi dummy to nobody and is tackled. 16 out from his own line. 25 minutes to go. Penrith 42, West Tigers 0. There's now the Panthers work it out. They've been so disciplined in this side of the field. Luke, inside their own half, no mistakes. They're just getting through their sets, getting to the kick, and trying to, again, suffocate the opposition down at the other end.
1: And they're still doing a good job about asking some questions when they shifted out wide as well. So they're not just, like, going one out up the middle of the field. They're doing a lot of work coming out of their own end. And here they go again, the Panthers.
0: Comes to the right, Cleary, cut out ball to Ol. And half a gap shut. Then he throws one away to Alamotti. Alamotti accelerates past Guyer. Bullet to beat. He turns it back on the inside and Penrith Cogger's going to score. Jack Cogger is over. Great work down the eastern touchline. And it's now Penrith 46, West Tigers 0. Try to Jack Cogger. 16 minutes gone in the second half, Louie.
1: Yeah, but just a simple shift from the own end. And like you said, they don't make mistakes coming out of their own end, the Panthers. But they also ask questions. And here it is, just a nice pass to Brian Tottle. Again, we talk about how strong he is. He gets that ball carrying arm free. Gives the ball to Alamotti. Geez, he's good on his feet. He's got a beautiful fend. And then Jack Cogger just pushing up. And it's just really well summed up there by Paul Alamotti. It's a simple little two-on-one. And just hits Cogger back up the middle of the field. And that's another try there for the Panthers. But like I said, after 10 minutes, you'll start to see some flow.
0: Yeah, you're right.
1: There we go.
0: Touchline, John Gibbs.
2: Yeah, great work there. And again by Brian Tottle. He gets so low to the ground, he popped up the pass. Alamotti is a really great mover. He's got such strength and poise, and he's a powerful beast. You should see the thighs on him. And he just pushes away from the opposition. And Jack Cogger, the beneficiary on the inside. Some update on Casey McLean. It looks as though it's going to be okay. He's come back out and he's sitting on the bench, which is a good sign. And the early indications are no implications for Origin.
0: Yeah, important to note. Thank you, Jonty. Here's Cleary. 20 out, 12 in from the eastern touchline. He's kicked 7 from 7. And a few from out wide too. They haven't all been gimmies. Here comes Cleary now with the right boot. Strikes it, likes it, kicks the goal. He's 8 from 8 with a try. 48-0. Over or under Luke Lewis? Still over a quarter of the game to go. 60.5 points.
1: Yeah, easy.
0: Easy?
1: Yeah.
0: Okay. Around the grounds, New South Wales Cup in full time, and a thriller, North Sydney Bears have beaten the Roosters, and that ends up in 33-28. I think I just heard evidence of you chewing into a lolly then.
1: That was my first one.
0: Okay. 33-28 Bears over the Roosters. Jersey flag full time. Cronulla Sutherland has ended up beating St George Illawarra by 42-18. I thought I'd heard you crack your teeth. In Jersey flag, Penrith 24, West Tigers 22 after Penrith had led 24-0. Penrith from the kickoff here have it 14 out from their own goal line. Queensland Cup second half, 22 all between Burley Bears and top of the ladder Sunshine Coast. Queensland Women's Rugby League, Ipswich 34, leading Mackay 14. Central Coast 44, winner Manly 4. In the AFL first quarter at the SCG, Swan 7, St Kilda 6. Break down the left wing by Jenkins. He's got support, Tungor. Tungor runs back to the short side. He's got Jenkins with him. He doesn't need Jenkins. Raise your bat. Half century. Penrith's got a fifty. Try to Isaac Tungor. That'll teach me to look away for 10 seconds. Virtually from the kickoff, Penrith has scored again and there's still 22 minutes to go. Penrith 52-0. Try to Isaac Tungor, set up with the break down the sideline or touchline by Tom Jenkins.
1: Yeah, and again, it's just the exact same play. They go one in, they set up, they throw a long cutout pass, they play out the back, and then it's just a little bit of a numbers game, and Jenkins with speed gets down the outside. You've got Tungor just sitting up in the middle of the field, and it's just a simple little pass. I don't think he realised just how close the Tigers player was to him, but he come back off his right, went close to the sideline, scores a good try, and the Panthers, well, they're on track for 70.
0: Crowd brilliant too, by the way. 21,803 touchline, John Gibbs.
2: Well, there's no better player reading your numbers than Nathan Cleary, and he just realised that that was on out there again, and almost has a smile on his face as he's doing it. He's a smiling assassin, Nathan Cleary, particularly today, through the long pass. That created the opportunity for Tom Jenkins to race down that western touchline, easily got away from Tino Tavana, had Tungor backing up. And there you go. That would have been another try, possibly for Casey McLoon, obviously, with him being replaced by Tungor. But this is a display. Can he keep his perfect goal-kicking record? I say yes.
0: Uh-oh. He's 21 out, a metre in from the western touchline.
1: Hates kickers.
0: Boyce has. And he loves Graham Meadie. He played with Graham Meadie. Great goal-kicker, but he hates them, John Gibbs. And he's not a hater. He's a lover. 52-0. Here's Cleary. The weight of Gibbsy's prediction on his back, and shock horror, he's missed it off the upright, no goal. His first miss, the first one is declared a certainty by Nostradamus Gibbs. 52-0 it remains. And now he's 8 from 9 on the text line, 0467 920 222. Penrith Panthers fans will be leaving the stadium in their cars real easy because all the Tigers fans have left, says Michael. Supporting the Tigers can make you understand how Louis can be president, says Homebush Tiger. Stephen from Engadine asks, will the Tigers get on the board this afternoon? Well, no. Let me ask you that question, Louis.
1: No. They might, because they're going to pull the players off shortly. They'll pull Jose, Nathan. A few of the boys are going to Origin. They will come off.
0: Here's Penrith now with a return, 16 out from their own goal line. There's two divisions in this comp, but less than a handful of clubs that can compete with Penrith and the rest, says Rowdy Andy. Yeah, to me, it's probably three teams, Penrith, Warriors, Roosters.
1: The only team that can beat Penrith is Penrith. Said that.
0: Penrith 28 out from their own line, but I'm not sure they're going to line up against themselves on grand final day. Here's Henry, tackled 35 out from their own line. Ball's played, Cogger goes left to Isaiah Papali'i. He's wrapped up 5 metres short of halfway. Penrith 52, West Tigers 0. As the Tigers go right to Isaiah Yeo. And there to greet him was Fanua Bolle and also Maverick Geyer. Played on the last, comes right to Cleary. He puts up a wobbly-looking kick down to Buller. Buller's under it, takes it. 12 out from his own goal line. The chase terrific from Talangi. About 18 out from the west line. 20 minutes gone, 20 minutes left, second half. Penrith up 52-0 on the West Tigers. As the Tigers have a tough set again here. They look really flat, don't they? 23 out from their own goal line. Dummy half is Latu Fainu. Goes left to Taruva. And he swarmed upon. About 28 out from his own goal line. And then there was Cogger with Henry. Now in centre field, Latu Fainu. Tackled 32 out from his own line. Plays the ball. Comes to the right to May. He's caught 10 short of halfway. Last tackle, Tigers. And in a dummy half, Tristan Hope on the field. He goes left to Luai, kicks it from inside the 40, behind Tottenham, but Tottenham sprinted after it and got there on the full. Three out from his own line. Returns it over the 10. He'll get to the 20, Tottenham. And he got through Latu Fainu, caught by Pierce Paul. 23 out from the Penrith line. Played to Talangi, goes left to Jenkins. And Jenkins upended on his own 30. He's had a great game, though. Tom Jenkins, 14 in from the Western touchline. Charlie Murray was there with Latu Fainu. Now it's Tungor. And he's caught about 14 short of halfway. 18 minutes 30 to go. Can Penrith build on this 9-try performance? Cogger to the right to Edwards. Then away to Cleary to Martin. Magazzini in defence, but he got a one-hander away to Alamotti. Dummy to Toho and then taken. 9 metres in West Tigers territory. There's a good recovery there from Skelton. Cleary goes left to Talangi. He dummies, then a wraparound ball for Henry. Henry over the 20, bullet to beat. Henry backs himself and Buller says, "I gotcha." Half a metre out from the line. Great tackle, really, from Buller. Ball on the last play to Edwards. He fires it deep right to Cleary. Then away to Cogger looking for a double, but he's nailed 6-out changeover. And it was great tackle by Buller on Liam Henry. I think thought he was going to score, Louis. 17 and a half to go, 52-0 to Penrith.
1: Yeah, I think he did. I think his eyes lit up when he's seen the line, but he had Dylan Edwards back on his inside, unmarked. He would have went under the post, but he just didn't get that vision there, Henry. But I'll tell you what, when you're up by this many points, you want to get your name on the list. So unlucky there for Henry, but good scramble at the end there from the Tigers.
0: Especially when you've scored as many tries in the NRL this year as I have.
1: Yeah, correct.
0: So now the Tigers, 27 out from their own goal line. Ball played to Hope. Goes right to Murray. And Charlie Murray's caught. 32 out from his own line. Hope, dummy half. Centre field left to Fanua Bolle. Spins in the tackle there of Talangi. Yo. And one other down there emerging from the pack is Sorensen. On the last, comes left to Luai. Luai runs at the defence. Offloads to Maverick Guyer against his old teammates. Got it to Luai, set a field right, through hands from Hope. Then to Bolle, one-hander over the top to Pierce Paul. He goes right to Taruva, puts in a stab kick behind Edwards. Dylan's getting back there and Taruva tackles him. Great effort by both players and Edwards will have to play it two out from his own line. That was a bit of spirit there coming from the West Tigers. Talangi goes short side left to Tungor. He's cut to the ground. 13 out from his own line by Pierce Poor and Latu Fainu. Now Talangi goes right to Jenkins. He's caught 22 out from his own line. Talangi out of dummy half. Up over the 30. He's caught 32 out from his own line. Don't forget from 4 o'clock it's off to Shark Park. Cronulla Sutherland against St George Illawarra. And then tomorrow we're on air from 3:30 at Stadium Australia, Canterbury and Parramatta. Tottenham pass dropped by Cleary. Picked up by the West Tigers. Is this their chance? Magazzini goes left to Skelton and he scored 39 out from the Penrith line.
1: Well, they need to score here, Andrew, because Moses Leotta and Lindsay Smith are about to come back on.
0: Ooh. Oops. Here's Guy. He's tackled 31 out. 15 minutes, 45 to go. Yeah, they're down there pacing in front of Jonty. They're asking if Gibbsy could predict them to score a try, please. 22 metres out from the line. Fanua Bolle plays it to Hope. Goes left. Latu Fainu turns it into Murray. And Charlie Murray ends up being dumped to the ground by Cogger. 23 out from the goal line. Sorensen there as well. Played to Hope. Comes to the right to May. He straightens. Taken. 14 out from the Penrith goal line. Couple of tackles left here for West Higgins on the board. Hope. Left to Murray to Luai. Long cutout pass. Magazzini takes on the defence. Beats Alamotti easily to score. Try to Magazzini. Paul Alamotti will be filthy. Or is he held up?
1: He's held up.
0: He's held up. Toll is one of the defenders back there. So is Cleary. And somehow they've held him up. And Dylan Edwards, he had to score Magazzini. But he's on the leg of Toll. And Louis, that don't count.
1: It don't count. But that's great scramble offence there by Brian Toll. They're up by 52. They could have just gave up on that play, but they still get there and stop a try. That's why they win competitions.
0: Smith and Leotta on interchange 4 and 5. Now Luai hands it back on the inside to May. He gets it back. I think he just realised it's the last. To Luai, changeover. 19 out from the Penrith line. 52-0 to the Panthers. Quarter of an hour to go. Touchline, John Gibbs.
2: Yeah, and that's great testament, isn't it, to how they keep going, the Panthers. They might clock up a little bit in terms of attack sometimes, but their defence, their scramble is just second to none. Just looking at the scores in recent times, apart from that win against the Dogs last week, they have been leaking a lot of points over the last month or so. I know they've had your players down, excuses, but, Andrew, four out of the five games have leaked at least 44 points.
0: Yeah, that's not good, is it? Here's the ball played by Leota. It comes centre field right to Lindsay Smith. And he's standing in the tackle, held the call and play three, four short of halfway. Dummy half Cogger goes right, pass away to Martin. Martin got through one, but now he's claimed 5 metres in West Tigers territory. Couple of tackles left here for the Panthers. Played to Cogger, goes left to Smith. Smith takes on the line himself. And he's going to be taken by Pierce Paul and two others. 32 out from the line, last play here for Penrith. Cogger gets it away right to Cleary. The kick from 33 metres out, down to the wing, up goes Tavana, lost this one, picked up by Tom Jenkins, 12 out, sends a horrible pass, back to Edwards, missed him, but it's a knock on from the West Tigers, Tavana, and it's going to be a Penrith ball, 12 metres out from the West Tigers line with a scrum feet, 13 and a half to go, Penrith 52, West Tigers nil around the grounds, jersey flag second half, Penrith 24, West Tigers 22. Queensland Cup second half. Sunshine Coast 28, leading Burleigh 22. In the AFL first quarter, Swans 15, leading St Kilda 14. Queensland Women's Rugby League. Ipswich has beaten Mackay 34-14. Central Queensland over winner Manly 48-6. As they win the scrum, Penrith Edwards turns it into Leota. Moses Leota, great leg drive, caught 6 metres out. And in the netball, Melbourne Mavericks leading the Vixens 54-50. Cogger, terrible pass. Good hands by Cleary off the ground. Got it to Lindsay Smith, trying to score next to the upright. I think he did, he did. Lindsay Smith can't believe he scored right there. 56-0. 12 minutes 40 to go. It was pretty soft. I don't want to take anything away from Lindsay Smith. His second try of the season. But it was pretty soft, close to the goal line. And that is now double figures. 10 tries for Penrith. Lindsay Smith scores. Penrith 56, West nil. 12 and a half to go.
1: Well, he was coming back on the field. But what about the pickup there from Nathan Cleary? It's bouncing, gets it down around his ankles, picks it up. Looks like he's going to play at the back. Plays nice and short to Lindsay Smith. Goes through, keeps the ball carrying arm up. And he walked past Gibbsy a little bit earlier and said, can you give me a little bit of a tip about scoring a try? He must have, and he goes straight over as easy as you like.
0: And all Gibbsy needed to do, because he's almost godlike down there, is just a simple little nod.
1: A little smile.
0: Little arm flap, and away he went. So Smith has scored. Touchline, down to you, Jonty.
2: Oh, you blokes are gibberers. I don't think I get Moses Leota home, though, because he hasn't scored in 33 games. So he's struggling. He's gone close on a couple of occasions, but that was good skill there by Lindsay Smith. Again, good skill by Nathan Cleary, but this is now getting to the embarrassing stage.
0: Here's Cleary right in front, kicks the goal. So he has now kicked 9 from 10, 58-0. I'm running out of room on my notepad here, Louis. I'm running out of ink. So 58-0, 10 tries, and there's only one with the double, Brian To'o. 6 tries in the first half, 4 in the second. It was 36-0 at halftime. So 22 points in this second half. Bless you. Kickoff will come from the West Tigers. This is like David Boone or Inzamamal Hark being dismissed in cricket and their slow walk to the pavilion watching the Tigers get back to halfway. They're done. They've had enough.
1: Well,
0: they want to declare.
1: Mercy.
0: What? The mercy rule?
1: Yep.
0: Will you bring that in as Prime Minister?
1: Yep.
0: Kickoff taken by Edwards. Gives it away left to Moses Leota. Doesn't want to be doubted by Gibbsy, but he's caught about 81 metres short of where he wants to end up. Play to Cogger. He goes left to Paul Alamotti. Into Hope and Murray he goes. And he's caught 30 out from his own line. Cogger. Centre field left to Lindsay Smith. Got straight through one of Bolle. Now caught by Pierce Paul and Geyer. 12 short of halfway. Cogger. Dummy half goes right. Leota to Martin. Martin fends away from Luai across field. Then the pass back to Liam Henry. Henry gets to halfway into Hope and Murray. And they're losing a bit of the former. 2 metres into West Territory. Bolle there as well. Set restart given away by Tristan Hope. That is the sixth of the game, 3 to each side. Cleary, cut out pass away to To'o. He's over the 40. He's too quick for Macassini. Steps back in field, To'o standing. Got a little wraparound ball on the ground, Cleary. He threw the ball backwards. Been knocked on by the West Tigers near the touchline and over it goes. So knock on West Tigers. It will be a Penrith scrum feed. 15 out from the West line. 10 and a half to go. Cleary has a bit of a banter with the crowds there in the front row on the eastern side. Penrith lead 58-0 with the sign of more to come here, Louis.
1: Yeah, plenty more to come.
3: three more tries or four full time.
0: Three more.

0: Yeah. That'll be a 13-try effort and potentially a 76-0 win.
1: 20 seconds.
0: Okay. You confident?
2: I'm pretty confident they run in another three tries.
0: Righto.
2: They'll score off the scrum probably. Ask Gibbs, he'll give us the give.
0: Jonty?
3: Certainties.
0: Certainties. All right, I'm going to write it in. Scrum Fenton 1 comes to the left. Dylan Edwards, 20 metres out. He links up Cleary, then away to Tungor. Tungor beats one tackle, two tackles caught by Latu Fainu. 3 metres out, 2 metres out from the goal line. Jenkins dummy half. He's only got one today. Spins it right to Isaiah Papali'i to Cleary. Back on the inside to Smith. He wants a double. But he's going to be denied 7 or 8 metres out. My eyes are on Moses Liotta. Where are you, Moses? Fainu comes to the left side this time. And Henry close again. But Pierce Paul and Hope are there. And he stands in the in-goal area. And he'll have to go back and play 10 metres out. Penrith up 58-0. Liotta standing menacingly on the right edge. Ball played to Cogger. Drifted right, tees them. Comes back left to Lungy. Back on the inside to Tungle. Tungle runs across field. Goes backwards. Then the pass away to Smith. Gives it to Liotta. Liotta stands. A wraparound ball to Dylan Edwards. Edwards accelerates. Beats one. Sends the pass back to support as well. And Cleary's going to be dealt with 12 metres. In fact, it's Cogger. 11 metres out from the line in front of the post. Plays it. They spin it to the left. Martin away. Smith to Cleary. Cut out ball to Tungor. He's caught head on and then just rolled it out the back rugby style to Lungy. And they look at it, Jenkins. Still 10 metres out. And he puts in a little stab kick. Flying through Dylan Edwards. Wicked bounce. Picked up by Luai. He'll get back into the field of play. I reckon his mate will call for that because Luai nearly passed it to him. And Luai gets shoved in goal. He never hit the ground. And did he lose it? Penrith are claiming a try. What say you, Grant Atkin?
2: No, he didn't lose it.
0: No, okay. He grounded it in goal line dropout.
2: He was about to pass it back to Brian Tottle.
0: Wasn't he?
2: But
0: he was pushed back from 5 metres in the in goal area. Perfectly legal. Short line dropout, Latu Fainu, but they're all in front of him. So it's a penalty.
2: Take the two.
0: Going to Penrith. Take the what?
2: Take the two.
0: You never know when you're going to need them, John Gibbs, do you? Down to you on the touchline.
4: Yeah, well, if you could pay them forward, it would be all right. But I think they should be keeping it on, keeping the attack going here. They're in the mood, so they'll be scoring again. They've still got the same set here. This is continuous. They haven't lost it there, and here they go.
0: Okay, tap taken. 10 out. It comes from Cogger. Goes right to Smith. I'll need to get a move on, Louis, to get your 3 tries. Smith 3 metres out in front of the sticks. Cogger goes left to Henry. He's desperate to pile over himself. But he's caught again 2 metres out in front of the left upright at the northern end. Cogger goes right to Cleary, then out the back to Edwards. Edwards dummies. He had two on his right. They would have scored easily. But Edwards takes the tackle. They're all getting a little bit hoggy.
2: They all want to try it.
0: Made to Cogger. Goes left through hands. Martin to Cleary to Smith. Smith spins, comes back to the right. Liam Martin, right foot step. He's close, he's 2 metres out. 4 tackles into the set. Cogger for Penrith. He'll go centre field left to Lindsay Smith. Links up with Cleary. Plays out the back to Lange. Cut out ball to Milky. And Tom Jenkins is over for a second. 11 tries for Penrith. 6.5 to go. 62. Penrith 62. West nil. Jenkins gets his second. I don't know what else to say, Louis, so I'll go. All yours.
2: just champagne rugby league, isn't it? From the Panthers. They finally set up the play that's been sort of worrying the West Tigers outside men all day. And it's just a simple little play to who was that actually? Blaise Talangi. Just does a little bit of a skip and throws a beautiful little cutout pass to hit Jenkins on the fly. And it's just a little bit of a Superman dive. Scores a beautiful try. There's so many opportunities out there for the Panthers at the moment. They all want to score tries, but you know what I do like, though? That Cleary hasn't taken either players off.
0: No, they're all still out there, and John Gibbs, that's now number 20 for Tom Jenkins.
4: Yeah, 20, and could score another one before the afternoon's over. You're right, though. A few of the players, particularly the forwards, Liam Henry, Lindsay Smith, Liam Martin, they're all trying to score from close range. They all want a piece of the action. And the Tigers, albeit they're trailing by a million, they have been tackling as well as they can close to the line. So it's really the skill and the passing that does it for Penrith.
0: Here's the kick now from Cleary. Is he going to get this, Jonty, or not?

0: Yeah, you get this one. He hit the upright before. I mean, yeah, that's a good run.
1: 20 metres out, half a metre in. He's kicked 9 from 10. Here comes Cleary. Strikes it. Across the face. No goal. Gibbsy. Cleary's 9 from 11. You're none from 2.
0: Yeah, well, that's just...
1: I think the mistake's leading
0: you. Yeah, what? No, I don't think so. That's unfortunate. It doesn't count with goal kicking. You know, it's unfortunate because he is coming off getting a break now. Nathan Cleary has been taken from the field because 11 goals in a match by Luke Walsh was a record goals in a match. So he was on song. He should have been kicking that. But they're breaking all sorts of records, and that many that I can't keep up with.
1: All right. Well, if you can't, no one can. 5 minutes to go. 62-0 in favour of Penrith. An embarrassing day for the West Tigers as Penrith just show they're so good. Here's Liam Henry from the kickoff court. 17 out from his own line. On the text line, agree with Louis and Jonty. To'o for a hat-trick. Andrew, 3 tries. Don't argue with the next piece.

0: head. He won't forget, says Bretto. Well, one thing I'm confident with Louis, apart from the fact that we love each other like families, he does occasionally forget. Here's the Penrith side, running the ball to the right. Paul Alamotti got it away to Toho down the touchline. Edwards is joining him. Over the 40, kick over the top. Edwards coming for the ball. Dived on by the Tigers. They've got it four out from their own line. Oh, Louis, you were so close to another one.
1: Oh, I don't reckon he should have kicked that there, Brian.
0: No, I'm with you.
1: He should have just either played back into Dylan Edwards or Frill Dummy. He probably would have broke the tackle over Buller there.
0: Here's Hope. Eight out from his own line in the next play. Comes to the right edge. But they're going nowhere in a hurry here. The Tigers exhausted. 10 out from their own line and absolutely belted here. 62-0. Kaya plays it. Goes left to right. And from Latu Fainu onto Buller. Tackled on his own 10.
2: Tackle four.
0: The Tiger down in back play.
2: Jarrell
0: Skelton. And
2: tackle four. Wait.
0: Tackle four, and they're only 10 out from their own line, West Tigers.
2: Boys, that's tackle four.
0: Might have even been friendly fire there on Jarrell Skelton.
3: Yeah, it was.
0: So he's gone. Well,
1: he goes in and accidentally hits Paul Alamotti's shoulder. Knocked himself out.
0: Jarrell May comes on. Hope goes left to Murray. He's swooped to the ground. 10 out from his own line. This is the last tackle now. Played to Hope. Goes left to Luai. He puts left boot to ball. It's a shallow kick over halfway. Finds touch. So Penrith will get to play the ball. About 4 metres their own side of halfway. 3.5 to go. And it's 62-0 to Penrith. And the text line 0467-920-222. Team just got home and turned on the wireless and checked the NRL website for the score. Lol, that is a typo. Hello, Andrew and team. Maybe there needs to be handicaps introduced. It's Janet Swansea. Jonty, what score does it actually get embarrassing from Gerard? I'd have thought that was at half-time.
1: Half-time, 36-0.
4: No, I would think when they were scoring then. There's a ruck infringement, they'll score another one. By the way, Louis, when we come back, I'll tell you how you've gone from the record books as well in this latest.
0: Okay, stand by. We're on the edge of our pews. Isaac Tungor is tackled 25 out. There is a blank look here from Luke Lewis. Lussick goes right to Smith, turns the ball back on the inside. Henry tackled 17 away. 62-0. Penrith on the charge again. Comes to the right. Cogger spins around in circles and tackled 12 out. He's gone back to halfback with Cleary off the field and Lussick at dummy half. Picks it up and goes right to Edwards. Puts it on the toe, looking for Liam Martin. Buller's there, taps it dead. Into the crowd. Goal line dropout, West Tigers. 2 minutes 20 left, 62-0 Penrith. Gibbsy, we can wait no longer.
4: Okay, so this is now, unless there's a score by the Tigers in the last couple of minutes, this score has eclipsed the all-time greatest winning margin by a Penrith team. Luke Lewis, do you remember round 22 against Manly 2004?
1: Yep,
4: you won 72-12. So 72 minus 12, Louis, what's that?
1: Same score now.
4: No, 60. No, you've been beaten, you're out. You're gone. Yeah, you scored two tries in that game playing in the centres.
0: Hang on. We've just seen a bit of history here too.
1: First kick.
0: It's the first time ever in a game that's decided by 60 points that a goal line dropout has ended up beyond the dead ball line. It was unbelievable. It bounced about three out from the line, backwards, all the way over the dead ball line. So Penrith take to play the ball from 10 metres out, and it's Isaac Tungor tackle. Two out from the goal line with a minute 20 to go. Looking for a 12th try. Lussick goes right. Henry again, he just refuses to pass the ball. All he cares about is trying to score, Liam. Doesn't get many. He's half a metre out played. Lussick goes from dummy half, and he says, that's how you do it, Liam. Freddie's got a double, a minute 05 to go. There's two of your three tries, Louis. 66, clickety-click, nil. Penrith lead to West Tigers. Lussick, his second try.
1: That's an identical try there for Freddie Lussick. His first try in the first half was the same thing. Just looked out one way and just dove over the try line as easy as you like. And this is just, you know, fatigue and purely forgot. They're looking at the clock, the West Tigers, and Freddie Lussick, I wouldn't mind scoring another one. Just dives over under the sticks and scores a simple try. So
0: if he scored that and we were calling in the boardroom, I would have been worried it was a replay.
1: Yeah, correct. It actually looks identical.
0: Yeah. 66-0. Gibbsy, I did hear you, by the way, say they'll score again, and so they did.
4: Yeah, and I couldn't have come up with that on a bingo card because that's the first double that Freddie Lussick has ever got in his career. So before today, he'd only scored five singles.

0: And now he's got a double to complement that.
1: And now Paul Alamotti from 10 metres out. He scored the first try of the game back in the seventh minute. Penrith has now scored a dozen. He'll be on field with John Gibbs and the players after the game. Louis, ABC Player of the Year points, and just over 10 minutes off to Shark Park. Cronulla Sutherland against St George Illawarra. Tomorrow we're on air from 3:30 at Stadium Australia. Canterbury Bankstown against Parramatta. Here's Alamotti. 1 second to go and he kicks the goal. His first of the day. 68-0. That's where it ends. It's full time. Penrith 68 have whitewashed and embarrassed West Tigers 0. Penrith great. West Tigers absolutely embarrassing. For Penrith, who led 36-0 at half time. So 36 in the first half, 32 in the second half. 12 tries in all, 6 in each half. Tries to Paul Alamotti in the 7th minute, Nathan Cleary in the 12th, Freddie Lussick in the 18th, Tom Jenkins in the 20th, Isaiah Yeo in the 27th, Brian To'o in the 36th, To'o again in the 52nd, Jack Cogger in the 56th, Isaac Tungor in the 58th, so that's 3 tries in 6 minutes, Lindsay Smith in the 68th, Tom Jenkins' second try in the 74th, and Freddie Lussick's second try in the 79th minute. Nathan Cleary, 9 goals from 11 attempts, a total of 22 points. Paul Alamotti, 1 from 1, 5 restarts, 1 successful challenge. Duck egg for the West Tigers. Maverick Guy on report in the 42nd minute for a dangerous contact. Alex Seyfarth on report in the 48th minute for a crusher tackle. 3 restarts, penalties 4-1 to Penrith, and all of those penalties blown in the second half. But we can worry about the West Tigers later, Louis, because this is about Penrith and how good they were.
2: Yeah, they were outstanding right from the start. The way that they come out and just really just blew the Tigers off the park with their energy. They didn't score for the first 5 or 6 minutes, but 7 minutes in, it was just all downhill from the Tigers. Alamotti out wide, then the skill level shown by the mighty Panthers, you know, shifting out of their own end. They were running hard. They looked dangerous every time. The compete was amazing. So, really good effort there from Penrith.
1: Righto, well, let's get a reaction from the Penrith Panthers. Down to you, Gibbsy.
0: Yeah, it was shared around. A couple of tries to Brian To'o. Brian, that was a pretty impressive effort.
3: Yeah, most definitely. A big shout out to the boys. Obviously, a massive effort to come into this game. I obviously got... you know, myself, Klez, and Yoey and Case. Oh, Case already played last week. I got all the Origin boys back, so now it's good to be back with the brothers.
0: And you're playing another one of your brothers, Jerome Luai. Yep. You've certainly embarrassed him today. Not just him, but the team.
3: Nah, I wouldn't say embarrassed, man. You know, this is the game that we play, this is the game that we love, and, you know, we're just really happy with the results.
0: What was impressive, and I did make this point a couple of times, you know, you're watching the West Tigers, they were actually having a dig, but you boys... You handled for the first half, basically. You made one error. You just dismantle. And that's what this team does. Your team suffocates oppositions.
3: You know, that's just, you know, part of our strength and part of our identity as well. You know, we just obviously play our own strengths in footy. And, you know, obviously, you know, with the couple of errors early in the game, you know, we obviously made the most of it here.
0: Now, Tom Jenkins, he's been getting plenty of the ball on the left side. Yep. A bit more went your way today, although you both got 2.
3: Yeah, obviously Milk's been killing it throughout the whole year, and you know he's obviously, in my opinion, you know, the best winger in the game right now, and you know he's got a long career ahead of him, and yeah, can't wait to see what he does, and yeah, it's really happy that I got some tries in as well. So yeah.
0: And Brian, I've got to ask you, what was the go with the hot pink headgear, the new headgear? It looked good.
3: Not only matches the pink, but also represents my daughter. My daughter Courage, you know, obviously I want to represent my family, and yeah, obviously got to represent my daughter as well for the pink.
0: Now everything's all right. Hopefully things are going to be all right with Casey with his ankle as well. But State of Origin, that's the next assignment for you, and the club has a bye, so good times.
3: Yeah, fingers crossed. You know, hopefully Casey's all right. You know, he's a strong boy. Big future ahead of him as well, and yeah, he should be right, hopefully.
0: Great game. Thanks for joining us.
3: Cheers, mate. Thank you.
1: Yeah, the great Brian To'o down there with John Gibbs after Penrith 66-0 shellacking of the West Tigers before a crowd of 21,803 here at Western Sydney Stadium. A mighty, mighty performance. I'll be interested in Louis' 3-2-1s because they could go to about 17 Penrith Panthers, I'd reckon. So we'll get more shortly. Around the grounds, by the way, jersey flag full time. Penrith has beaten West Tigers 28 points to 22. In the Queensland Cup, Sunshine Coast Falcons have beaten Burleigh 29 to 22. A tight game, but Sunshine Coast on top of the table, 29-22 victory. In the AFL, quarter time, St Kilda 38, leading the Sydney Swans 21. And in the netball full-time, Melbourne Mavericks over Melbourne Vixens, 59 points to 50. I think the boys are waiting down there for Nathan Cleary. So, Louis, if you've got your 3-2-1s, we can do it now. We've got a few minutes, I reckon.
2: Yeah, well, Nathan Cleary gets my three. Yeah, he was a master out there again. Absolute blinder. Cut-out passes, kicks, tries. Everything you wanted to see in a little halfback and leading his team around was phenomenal. So he gets my three. I went Thomas Jenkins. They're all outside backs, really, who got on. I just thought their outside backs were phenomenal. With the amount of metres that they had up, that gave the energy to the forwards just to defend really well. So Thomas Jenkins got my two. I thought he was really, really good out of the back end. Scored some great tries. He looked great. And then I was tossing up between Moses Leota and Brian Tottle. So I'm finding that one really hard. But I'm going to go Brian Tottle today because he bounced back after that Origin game on Wednesday. 200 and something at least metres, a couple of tries. But again, just the work that their outside backs did for their forwards today was phenomenal.
1: 3 points, Nathan Cleary. 2 points, Tom Jenkins. 1 point, Brian Tottle. Miss Congeli Geniality Award to Moses Leota. But it was Nathan Cleary's show. He ran it brilliantly. He's down there with you, John Gibbs.
0: Yeah, he did, and smiles all around. This is a really impressive performance today, Nathan, by the team.
4: Yeah, it was for sure. We knew coming into today it was going to be a hard-fought victory, but we knew the start was so important. If we gave the Tigers a sniff and, the players in their team, they just gained confidence, that'd be hard to handle. So I think the start really set up our game, our defence at the start, and, it was nice to be able to continue to put the foot on the throat.
0: And as I said to Brian Tyler a little earlier, this is the manner in which you do things, clinical, the team, because they actually defended all right at the start, but the way the game is now, fatigue comes into it quickly.
4: Yeah, that's why I was pretty happy with the start. We weren't scoring at will or easily at the start, and we had to sort of build that, but we didn't get frustrated. Backed our defence, sort of front-loaded that, and then the points came off the back of it.
0: And good news, it looks like, with Casey too. He's just a slight sprain of the ankle, an impingement of the ankle, so he should be right for State of Origin too. That was a bit of a scare.
4: Yeah, it was a bit of a scare, but, he should be all right. I think he just wanted a little bit of a rest after a few big weeks. So, Casey's been phenomenal for this whole year, and I was a little bit worried for him, but I think it's fine.
0: Nathan, at halftime, you're leading 36-0. What's the message from Dad?
4: Just to continue what we're doing. We knew if we sort of slacked off and they got a bit of confidence, they'd be running a bit harder and playing some good footy, and they've got so much talent in their team, so we didn't want to do that, and it was pleasing not to.
0: I know you didn't play last week, but back-to-back at this very ground has been impressive performance against the Warriors, West Tigers. You boys are humming.
4: Yeah, going well at the moment, but you can't just rest on your laurels there. You got to keep improving. I thought we did that. It was a massive win from all the boys last week. A really proud win for the club, and just individually, everyone's just on fire at the moment. But really valuing the little things and trying to improve, and that's the most important thing.
0: Well, that 62 eclipses a 60-point victory, so that's the greatest win in Panthers history. Finally, State of Origin. You must be excited.
4: Yeah, very excited. I was super focused on today, but obviously shifting focus now. I'm going to camp tomorrow, and looking forward to it.
0: Well done, Nathan. Thank you.
4: Cheers. Thank you.
1: Yeah, great chat, Nathan Cleary with John Gibbs. Stick around, Gibbs. You'll get a final thought in a moment. On the text line, very poor Tigers. How does a team not score a single try in a game? 68-0. Do you know why they couldn't get... I can't say that. Straub, don't get me in trouble. Guys, wow, 68-0 loss, the second highest loss by West Tigers since the 64-0 loss in 01 and 2025, both times to Melbourne. Not as bad as 74-0 against the Cowboys. Setting records, but unfortunately for them, the wrong way around. Thank you, Neil. Also on the text line, Benji won't be in the press conference. He's on the M4 heading home, says Grimesy. Well, that would be your go, Louis, wouldn't it?
2: Yeah, absolutely.
1: If you coached a team and they're getting flogged 36-0.
2: Yep.
1: I question whether you turn up at halftime.
2: No, I guess
1: I know you wouldn't be there at full time.
2: I'd go straight to the training park and I'd say to the boys, bring them straight down to training. We'd do some tackling practice.
1: Run at me?
2: Yeah, do some tackling drills. That's what I'd be doing.
1: You'd be punished as a coach. It'd be fun, though. We have tickets to travel from the far south coast to Leichhardt next Sunday. I hope West Tigers aren't relegated to the New South Wales Cup by then, says Mark at Mystery Bay. Bulldog Boyd says, team, all that booing last week has taken it out of the Tigers. Pod from Cecil Plains, tough day for the Tigers, but that defence is playing ticky. Bulldog Jed, good afternoon, Andrew and team. Putting in a welfare check on Croaks from Deniliquin, a big West fan, and I can't seem to contact him. I hope he's okay. Yeah, they might all be just ducking for cover a little bit here, West Tigers fans, so let's be nice to them. But Louis, Penrith, we can do a quick one down there with Gibbsy and Casey McLean, I believe. And shall I go down?

0: Down to you now, John Gibbs. I've lost sight of you.
1: Yeah, that's it. And just wanted to check on the welfare of Casey McLean. Bit of a scare. Casey, it looks like being all right, your ankle.
2: Yeah, no, it's all right. You know, physios, you know, they did all the tests they needed to and they say I'm fine. So I suppose it was a bit of a precautionary just to keep me off and just thankful enough the brothers were able to get the job done.
1: Yeah, I think you sort of had the second lunge when you took a bomb. You went up and juggled and just the way you landed on the ground.
2: Yeah, no, I think it just jarred up, I suppose. But yeah, test cleansed me of everything. So, yeah, again, just grateful.
1: And another great effort by the side. If you stayed out there, Isaac Tungor, he was a recipient. You should take that one off him.
2: No, Tex is, you know, he's a special player for us. You know, it's a different role for him this year, but, you know, he's taking it with two hands and, you know, he's scoring tries as well, so it's cool.
1: I'm glad you're okay. We'll see you down in Melbourne.
2: Thanks, bro. Appreciate it.
0: Yeah, good one, Gibbsy, with Casey McLean. And, Gibbsy, your main takeaway from this game here today?
1: I wouldn't be focused on the West Tigers. I mean, in this type of mood, Penrith are just a class above. And I think, as you said during the call, a reality check for the West Tigers. But what worries me, when you're going through those scores of the last few weeks, albeit they've been missing some key players, and Epi Caruso was also limping around here, they have leaked lots of points. And that is a job for Benji to deal with. I think it gives as much pleasure to Penrith that they shut out the West Tigers as they did by scoring those 68 points. But a record win. Louis, sorry that you've gone for the record books.
0: Hey, Gibbsy, great job, mate. Catch you next week.
1: Bye-bye.
0: See you, mate. John Gibbs down there on the touchline. Penrith have defeated the West Tigers here by 68 points to nil. 68-0. Scoring 12 tries in a dominant performance, and the Tigers' season, so promising, looks like it's withering away on the vine.
3: Well, they can't win the comp. Yeah.
0: Well, they can't make the finals. They're not good enough. That was proven today. Penrith can, though, Louis. They're right on target. Good job, mate. I'll catch you Friday night wherever we are.
3: I will see you Friday.
0: Look forward to it very, very, very much. Myself, Ruan Sims and Michael Carrianis back on deck from 3:30 tomorrow right through until 7:30, and we'll call the game at 4 o'clock between Canterbury, Bankstown and Parramatta. Boy, what an effort by Penrith. 12 tries, 68-0 win, having led 36-0 at halftime. Thanks for sticking with us. Let's hope the next game is a ripper at Shark Park. Thank you to our producer, Ralph Tucker, our man of sound, Dennis Carnahan. Bye-bye, Den Dog. To Jared Ryan, our man in charge of socials. Good to see you in a weekend, Jar Jar. And thank you to Ranelle Mower and Ned in the studio. I'm Andrew Moore. Let's get to Shark Park. Glenn Lauder, good afternoon.
4: Good afternoon to you, Andrew. I'm standing here alongside Dean Halitau, who has just had to sit through his West Tigers side, cop an absolute battering at the hands of Penrith. It was Old Boys Day at West Tigers as well. So hopefully we can cheer Dean Halitau up with a great game of footy here at Shark Park. The late afternoon, winter sunshine is beating down on Shark Park. The shadows, of course, lengthening. But local derby number 56. Of course, this rivalry goes all the way back to 1967. With St George, but the 57th meeting of St George Illawarra and Cronulla Sharks. St George Illawarra haven't tasted success here since 2018. We'll get down to Michael Carrianis in just a moment. But Dean Halitau, very good afternoon to you. That was a tough listen, your West Tigers. We'll have a quick chat about that, and then obviously a really exciting game between these two teams with St George Illawarra coming off a rare win.
5: Yeah, good afternoon again, Glenn, and yeah, disappointing for my old club. A bit of a build-up, obviously, as you said, with the Old Boys Day, but far too classy, the Penrith Panthers, and makes it very tough for the Tigers looking forward. But what we've got in front of us here, the Sharks against the Dragons, obviously the local derby's a big one, and, you know, despite the Dragons not having the best season, and they got their first win, which was great for them against the Broncos last week, you know they always get up for these games, and it's a bit of a bitter rivalry. I live in the area, and I know lots of Dragons fans that live in the area, so, you know, I expect it to be a pretty tense game. I'm going to say that the Sharks are going to win, but I think the Dragons are going to come out with a really good intensity after that win last week.
4: Yeah, pretty much a full house. Of course, it sort of shapes everyone's week, doesn't it, the week after? You don't want to go to work on Tuesday with a public holiday and you've got your Cronulla or your Dragons mates ribbing you after a win or a loss. Michael Carrianis is down on the sideline for us. MC, it's one of those afternoons where it's beautiful in the sunshine, but just gets a fair bit cooler as the shade comes over. What's it like? And almost a full house for two traditional rivals.
6: Yeah, Glenn, we spoke to Dino Mezzatesta yesterday and he said it was all but a sellout here, and it is very, very full. Whilst it is a little bit chilly in the shade, it's perfect conditions for Sunday afternoon footy, dry surface, so we should see some good footy.
4: Yeah, Dino's been busy this week, hasn't he, having to water down those rumours that the Sharks could be

0: forced away from Shark Park in 2027. Let's hope that that won't be the case. And Dino's insistence is bang on, because we do love suburban footy. I understand there's issues of people getting in and out of car parks and the lack of corporate facilities, but I'm sure once the Peter Byrne stand on the eastern side of Shark Park is complete, the Leagues Club is complete, it'll be a pretty decent facility once again for Sunday afternoon rugby league, which is what we've got, NRL Sunday here on ABC Sport. It is great to have your company. Just about ready for both teams to make their way out onto Shark Park. And Dean Halitau, Daniel Atkinson coming back against his former club as well. A huge occasion for him this afternoon. Of course, Cam McGuinness has played across the divide. Billy Burns as well. So Val Holmes, once again, it's one of those rivalries that, you know, plenty of players have crossed the divide and played for both clubs.
1: Yeah, you're right. And it's always great to see those battles when those players get to diverse their former teams. But the one you mentioned, Daniel Atkinson, obviously he had to make way for the club, the Sharks, picking some other guys above him. He goes for an opportunity at the Dragons, and no doubt he'll want to continue. He's been pretty solid for them this year, and a bit of pressure on him in the halves, but I think he'll have a good game today.
0: Don't forget Kyle Flanagan, a Cronulla junior rep, played a couple of games early in his career as well. The Red V is on Shark Park, led out by Clint Gutherson. They will get first use of the football, running from north to south. Their fullback is Clint Gutherson, wingers Setu Tu and Matt Finge. Their centres Moses Suli and Val Holmes. The halves are Daniel Atkinson and Kyle Flanagan, both ex-Sharks. Loco Junior Pacifica Tonga and Toby Couchman in the front row. Damien Cook is hooker. Dylan Egan and Hamish Stewart are the second rows. Ryan Couchman is the lock forward. The bench made up of 14 Jacob Little, 15 Josh Kerr, 17 Blake Laurie, 20 Tyrell Sloan, 21 Jaden Sewer and 22 Nathan Lawson. Their coach is Dean Young. The Sharks are on the field as well in their traditional sky blue, black and white. Their fullback Will Kennedy, their wingers Sam Stonestreet and Ronaldo Mulitalo, Moene Hiroti and Kale Itor in 21 in the centres, Braden Trindle, Niwai Puru in the halves. Adam Fanua, Blake, Toby Rudolph are the front rowers. The hooker is Hohepa Puru in 18. The second row is Britton Nicola and Teague Wilton. Cam McGuinness is the lock forward. We've had the first hit up of the afternoon, and it is Pasifiki Tonga who takes it up for St George Illawarra, 12 away from his own line. And already you can hear the fans getting into it with Moses Suli, 20 away from the line. Just wrapping up the Sharks bench, Sifa Talakai, Billy Burns, Jesse Colquhoun, Tom Hazelton, Oregon Kafusi is on the bench as well, alongside number 9, Jaden Burrell, with that swap with Hohepa Puru. So the first set of the afternoon, and the St George Illawarra Dragons make it to within 10 of halfway through Ryan Couchman. Here's Clint Gutherson now. He's 3 short of halfway on the final play. Liam Kennedy in the orange shirt in charge this afternoon puts the arm up to signal the last, and Flanagan will kick from just inside his own half. It is taken by Sam Stonestreet for the Sharks. He returns it up over the 20-metre line, and the Sharks will have first use of the ball. For them this afternoon, they are defending the Monty Porter stand at the southern end, the Willowair Golf Club end of Shark Park, and they had the ball 25 away from their own goal line. So running from right to left on your radio dial as they continue going to the right-hand side of the field, and Mulitalo is brought to ground 33 away from his own line. Now one off the ruck, left-hand side they come. Kennedy, who signed a new one-year deal this week, gets up and plays the ball 6 short of halfway. Hiroti at dummy half, short right-hand side of Puru, I beg your pardon, at dummy half. There's 2 Purus out there, of course, this afternoon, and it is Hohepa Puru at dummy half, and first receiver is his brother Niwai. His triplet, Niwai, and Niwai puts the high kick up, and it's taken by Clinton Gutherson. 19 away from his own goal line. We've had 2 minutes of play, no score. A bit of an arm wrestle so far, Dean Halitau.
1: Yeah, very, very intense to open this game. Both teams running with a lot of aggression, trying to poke their heads through, get some quick play of the balls, but they've been met by some good line speed and some solid defence.
0: Setu 2 for the Dragons, 30 away from his own goal line. Don't forget, you can get in touch as well, 0467 920 222. Atkinson's pass wasn't great. It was a short ball, but Suli picks it up okay, 10 short of halfway, and then takes the tackle. Now they come one off the rack back into the left-hand side, away from the touchline, and Couchman takes it on the halfway line. That's Toby. So Atkinson kicks under pressure here, 5 inside his own half. It's taken by Kennedy on his own 10-metre line. He returns it, then gets the pass away to Mulitalo. Looks like he's going to be playing in the centres maybe this afternoon. In fact, no. Hiroti does come back in off that wing. It'll be interesting to see where they line up. But Hiroti takes the hit up now, and he's brought to ground 10 short of halfway. The Sharks may be slowly winning that arm wrestle here. They find themselves in Dragons territory now. That is play 3, and they'll get up and play the ball about a metre inside Dragons territory. For Fanua Blake, short ball to his front row partner Toby Rudolph, and Rudolph 13.

0: Inside St. George Illawarra's half. They come left to Niwai Purua. Then the ball back on the inside, and Teague Wilton is 28 away from the Dragons' line. Final play, no score. Trindle kicks from right back to the left. Chasers are coming through. Iroh's there. It comes maybe backward off Iroh. It's bouncing all over the place. They'll land on it, and it ultimately did go forward in the end. It was backward off Iroh. Then I think forward maybe off Will Kennedy, and the Dragons will get the ball 10 away from their own goal line. There's no score. We've had three and a half touchline, Michael Carayannis.
1: Yeah, that was probably the best set of the game there from the Cronulla Sharks, except for the finish. Teague Wilton almost sliced through. It was a desperate legs tackle from Daniel Atkinson. We prevented him from slicing through, but the Sharks, that was easily their best set of the game.
0: Set 2-2, 12 away from his own goal line. Plays the ball. They go one off the ruck, right-hand side. Strong run from Suli. Quick play, the ball. Cook out at dummy half, goes right to Egan. And Dylan Egan's up over the on the 30-metre line, and good defending just puts him back about a metre or so. So he plays it 18 in from the western touchline. They come left to Ryan Couchman. A lot of siblings on the park today. Twins and triplets this afternoon, although the third triplet of the Puru family not out there as Damian Cook plays the ball 9 short of the halfway line for the Dragons. Final play. Still no score. Clint Gutherson out of dummy half gets it to Atkinson. Kicks from his own 40-metre line, outside the 40-metre line, and it's taken by Kennedy about 9 away from his own goal line. Stone Street returns it strongly, and he's met in a really good tackle as well by Hamish Stewart, who brings him to ground on the run through along with Ryan Couchman. Now Kennedy comes out at dummy half, takes it up towards the 30-metre line, tries to get an ugly offload away. It was ugly. It was too ugly. Liam Kennedy doesn't like it. It is knocked on. It was probably something the Sharks didn't need to do. It was only play two coming away from their own end, and it means the Dragons, Dino, will get a scrum feed 30 away from the Sharks' line. No score after 5.
2: Yeah, he'd be kicking himself there, Will Kennedy. That's something that we're not familiar from him. He's a very safe fullback. He's great under the high ball, defensively pretty sound, and just tries to force an offload coming out of your own end. It's not what you want to do. The high-risk play, and you give early possession to a team close to your line and put your defence under all sorts of pressure.
0: Happy Sunday, Glenn, Michael and Dean. Nice to hear you on the show. Thank you, Dion. Appreciate that one. Dragons to win, Dave, in Nowra. Well, they've won the scrum anyway, and they come to the right-hand side. Setu 2 takes the tackle. 20 away from the Sharks' line. 5 in from the western touchline after that scrum win. Suli is waiting at dummy half. He'll come open side left. Flanagan waiting for it at first receiver. Gets it away to Toby Couchman, and Toby takes post-contact metres to within 16 of the Sharks' goal line. Cook at dummy half. Comes left. Flanagan waiting for it at first receiver. Back on the inside, and Pasifika Tonga takes it about 12 away from the Cronulla line in centre field. Cook right out of dummy half. Flanagan changes direction at first receiver. Atkinson goes back through traffic, and he's brought to ground 4 away in front of the left-hand upright. Cook goes left out of dummy half. Flanagan dummies, goes himself, takes the tackle on the last 5 away from the line. 18 in from the eastern touchline. Cook comes open side, takes a few steps, doesn't know what to do, so grubbers toward the in goal. It gets past Teague Wilton. Egan's coming through. He'll wrap up Wilton in the in goal. It'll be a goal line dropout at the Cronulla Sharks. Not a bad option there from Damian Cook in the end. When it looked like nothing was doing, it rolled past Teague Wilton and he had to go behind himself and gives away the goal line dropout. No score after 6.
2: Yeah, it was an awkward little bounce there for Teague Wilton. He probably covered it well, and as you say, Cook, he sort of took the heads up play. He looked to thread it from the moment he jumped out of dummy half, but gets a result with the awkward bounce.
0: So let's see what Trindle, in fact, it's going to be Kennedy taking it. He does go short. It's a high one. Suli loses it backwards off the chest. Toby Rudolph lands on it. It'll be play one for the Sharks because it went back off Suli, but Rudolph does pick it up for Cronulla, 21 away from his line. They go one off the ruck, right-hand side, back into the middle of the park. The Sharks getting up and playing the ball is the man who gave away that goal line dropout, Wilson. Through the hands, right-hand side. Trindle gets it away to Mulitalo. And Mulitalo, 16 short of halfway. Quick play the ball. Good roll on here from the Sharks. Nikola is 5 away from halfway. Down on his knees, so he gets up quickly and plays it again. Trindle out of dummy half, comes left for Adam Fanua. Blake almost gets through the tackle, but Pasifiki Tonga holds onto him. He plays the ball. Puru out of dummy half, comes right for Trindle. High kick up in the air. It bounces. It's let bounce backwards from Cronulla. Now Nikota might have lost the ball. It goes, yeah, I thought the referee was going to say it goes backwards, but Nikota did lose the ball forward in there after the bounce, and the Dragons will get the ball back. 17 away from their own goal line. Still no score after 8 minutes touchline, Michael Carayannis.
1: Yeah, pretty scrappy set again into their set, the Cronulla Sharks. They're marching down the field well, but they're going to try and work on their last play options, try and build a pressure on this Dragons defensive line.
0: Yeah, I mentioned in the pregame that they completed at 95 and 93%.

0: the last couple of weeks. But poor ends to the last two sets, although they get to the kicks at least. But, yeah, nothing doing at the end of them. Here's Valentine Holmes, 11 away from halfway centre field for the Dragons. Cook waiting for it at dummy half. He comes open side right for Ryan Couchman. And Ryan takes it up towards the halfway line with a bit of a push and shove there with arm wrestle with Toby Rudolph as Cook at dummy half comes right for Toby Couchman. Gets the one-handed offload back to Cook. Changes direction from right to left. And then Flanagan's wrapped up by three Sharks. Cam McInnes coming over the top as well as Hohepa Putu as he plays the ball 10 inside Dragons at Sharks territory. So they kick through Atkinson. Down it goes. And Kennedy takes it comfortably. Returns it up towards the 20-metre line. And Kennedy's brought to ground 19 away from the line. Now they come right. It was Niwai Putu at dummy half. Gets the ball away. And now they have the ball, the Sharks. Through KL Ido, about 30 away from the line. Trindle at first receiver. Now gets the ball back on the inside. Cronulla find themselves about 15 away from halfway after the play the ball of Hirotti, and then continuing on over the 40-metre line is McInnes. So just short of halfway, scooting out at dummy half is Hohepa Putu, and he takes it over the halfway line. Held up in the tackle of Couchman, plays the ball just inside Dragons territory, and they'll kick through Trindle, 8 metres inside the St. George Illawarra half. Coming forward, flying forward, unable to hold on to the ball is Matt Fienge, and the Sharks will get another set here because Fienge couldn't control it as he was flying through the air to try to take that bomb. No score after 10.
1: Yeah, I know we've said the last two sets prior to this, attacking-wise for the Sharks, haven't been the greatest end, but they have got those high kicks up, and there's been a lack of challenge from the back three of the Dragons. On that occasion, Fienge goes up for the ball, and maybe there's a little bit of sun in his eyes in that northeast corner, but he makes a meal of it, drops the ball, and this is the first real attacking opportunity the Sharks have had.
0: Cecil, a pod from Cecil Plains says, go the Dragons, large Dragons supporter base on the Darling Downs. Thank you, Pod. As they come left, the Sharks, after winning the scrum, they have the ball 10 away from the line through Niwai Putu. Will get up and play it 20 in from the western touchline. Still no score at Shark Park. The Dragons looking for two in a row, and Cronulla looking for three in a row. Here's Adam Fanua-Blake, two away from the line. Gets up and plays it for Hohepa Putu. Right-hand side, he goes to Trindle. Back on the inside, strong run, Nikita towards the line. Equally strong defending there by Hamish Stewart. Plays the ball, scooting Hohepa again. He's only a metre away from the line. He's held up in the tackle. Gutherson was involved. So he plays the ball for Trindle at dummy half. Goes right-hand side. Kennedy numbers. They surely must score Mulitalo, but they scramble really well, the Dragons. Matt Fienge got across there. They keep the ball alive. It was lost but grubbered, and the Dragons will pick the ball up. As Kennedy was losing the ball, he just managed to get his foot on it. So the Dragons coming away from their own end now through Matt Fienge. He's 20 away from his line, 15 in from the eastern touchline. Still no score, Dragons and Sharks, NRL Sunday on ABC Sport. Here's Valentine Holmes, 25 away from the line, 22 in from the eastern touchline. Now is Ryan Couchman. Put to ground on the 30-metre line. Coming away from their own end here, the Dragons. Cook is at dummy half. They haven't won here since 2018. And Pacific Tonga will play the ball about 13 short of halfway. Cook continues to the right-hand side. Here's Dylan Egan now. Tries to get past a few. Good line break there. But he can't break the tackle, and he takes it 5 inside Sharks territory. Final play for the Dragons. They'll kick inside that half through Atkinson. Down the right channel. Runners coming through. Setu 2 is there. Kennedy might have bobbled it into Setu 2. This could be a double here. Yeah, it is going to be a double knock on. Will Kennedy is the one that is called to have knocked it on first. They might think about challenging, but I reckon Liam Kennedy has got this one exactly right. They're not going to challenge. It'll be a Dragons scrum feed, 15 away from the Sharks goal line. No score. 12 minutes gone, first half.
1: Yeah, I reckon that would have been a messy one if it goes up for a challenge there, just because there is that contact in the air and it sort of goes back and forth. You get really granular with those reviews. But we've just seen the Sharks have an opportunity up there that they butchered, and now the Dragons, probably their second real opportunity for the day, going into some attacking footy.
0: Yeah, they've already had a dropout. And they've been down this end. They win the scrum. Cook comes right, links up with Moses Sully. Sully's brought to ground 15 away from the Shark goal line. 13 in from the eastern touchline. Cook's at dummy half. Left-hand side Atkinson. Ball back on the inside. Just looking to change the direction there. And getting up and playing the ball is Pacific Tonga. Cook's at dummy half. Left-hand side. And Flanagan's caught with the ball again. 9 away from the goal line. Cook in at dummy half. He was caught that previous set, and Cook comes out of dummy half. Here's Toby Couchman. When I say previous set, the previous time the Dragons were down this way. Toby Couchman's 2 metres out from the left-hand upright. Cook takes a few steps out of dummy half, gets it away to Pacific Tonga, back towards the ruck, right underneath the black dot at the southern end. Final play for the Dragons, no score. Atkinson grubbers towards the in-goal. It's going to be too deep. 20-metre restart for the Cronulla Sharks. No score after 13 minutes. Touchline, Michael Carrianas.
2: Yeah, again, a poor finish there. This time it was Daniel Atkinson just giving the Sharks an easy seven tackle set. They earned the ball back off that Will Kennedy error, but they just didn't really trouble the Sharks' defensive line at all then.
0: They get six again here, Cronulla. So they'll start a new set, 13 short of the halfway line, centre field through Moen Hirotti, and now Sam Stone Street's two short of halfway. So a good opportunity here for Cronulla after defending their own line. They'll play the ball come left-hand side. Ronaldo Mulitalo looks for an offload, gets it as well. Niwai Putu was waiting for it, then he throws a poor pass. It goes forward. I thought it might have gone forward, gone backwards and then bounced forward, but Liam Kennedy has decided there's a knock on there. Adam Fanua Blake might have fumbled it as he tried to pick it up off the deck as well. But 14 minutes to go. 40 minutes gone in the first half. Still no score between the Sharks and Dragons. Just a few errors here, Dino.
1: Yeah, well, you mentioned before the game that the high completion rate that the Sharks have had the last couple of games, and they've been resulting in wins. So no doubt that's something their coach will be sending the message down to the sideline to get them to think, get to your kick, complete your sets, build pressure through that possession. And unfortunately for the Sharks at the moment, those little high-risk plays aren't coming off.
0: Kurt and Berman are hitting all available angles at Outback Lake Menindee. Cheers, fellas. I'm assuming that's a fishing term. Thank you, boys. Thanks for listening. 0467 920 222. Here's Egan.
1: There's not much fishing in Menindee, I don't think.
0: Lake Menindee? I don't know. Is there not Menindee Lakes? There'd be water out there, surely.
1: Well, that makes sense.
0: I don't know. Thanks for the text anyway, boys. The Dragons have the ball right on halfway. They come to the left-hand side. Flanagan gets it away to Gutherson. Now on it goes to Val Holmes. And Holmes is held up in the tackle. 10 inside Sharks territory. 15 in from the eastern touchline. So Cook comes back out of dummy half into the centre of the park. And Ryan Couchman will get up and play the ball 31 away from the line. They continue to the right. Atkinson on the last play will kick from first receiver. Stone Street's going up waiting for it. Setu Tu was running through. There were a couple of Sharks players in the way, and it was. I was wondering whether it was going to be the obstruction, the escort play there. I reckon both Sharks players were looking at the ball, and Setu Tu ran into the back of them, but he was trying to make a challenge, and there was a wall of Sharks players in front of him. So the referee has come up with the escort, and St. George Illawarra, Dino, get a penalty 9 away from the Sharks line.
1: Yeah, I think maybe there was just a little bit of a delay in the message coming from Phil Henderson. He was just sort of gesturing to the Sharks players, showing that they crossed over that line.
0: Phil Henderson, the touch judge on this Western side. They have the ball, the Dragons after the penalty 3 away from the goal line. Make it only about 1.5 now. Strong carry from Ryan Couchman. Cook out of dummy half to Toby Couchman. Back towards the markers, right next to the left-hand upright. Plays the ball for Cook. Right-hand side for Flanagan. Short ball, Pacific Tonga. He's 6 away from the line. 15 in from the Western touchline. Cook 2 steps out of dummy half. Toby, big collision with Adam Fanua Blake, and it's gone forward. He's forced the ball free. Adam Fanua Blake, the big New South Wales front rower. That was a monster hit, and it means the Sharks get the ball through the knock-on. They'll have the scrum 10 away from their own goal line, and the Dragons going to challenge this one. It'll be interesting to see here, Dino, but I just thought it was strong contact. Has it gone backwards maybe from Toby? Does he get his hand on it again to push it backwards? No score after 16 minutes.
1: Yeah, I think maybe you're right there, Glenn. I think it is looking to go forward, but then he just gets the left hand to it. If it doesn't touch a Sharks player, there might be a good case here for the Dragons.
0: Touchline, Michael Carrianas.
2: Watching it live, I thought that was it was play on there. I thought the collision force the ball backwards. It doesn't touch a Cronulla player, so I think the Dragons might win this one on first look.
0: Yeah, so, I mean, it's huge contact. Adam Fanua Blake, he does
3: clear the contact.
0: Yeah,
3: possession is maintained by Toby initially.
0: I was going to say, he definitely wraps the arm, so there's no drama of a shoulder charge. And then he's facing his own goal line as he goes to ground, and he loses the ball out the back, and then he has another swipe.
3: Ball's initially offloaded. Just checking to see whether there's a touch there that goes forward.
0: Well, if he touches, that definitely goes backward. I don't think there's any drama of the second touch going forward. It goes backwards out of his hands. Oh, does he? He's still facing his own goal line.
3: It touches the finger of Toby.
0: That doesn't propel it forward.
3: Based on the available angles, we're supporting the on-field decision that this touch is forward.
4: Well,
3: the Dragons will retain the right to challenge.
4: They've still got their challenge, but I can't see how he's propelled that forward. He's looking to bat it back towards his own goal line.
1: Yeah, it's hard with the perspective. We're looking, obviously, from sort of behind the play, and it does look like it's his hands facing at least his own goal line, but insufficient, I guess, for them to overturn.
4: How could you say the Dragons-Sharks rivalry started in 1967 when the St George Illawarra Dragons were created in 1999? From Tony. Well, Tony, I did explain it. I said that these two teams have played each other 56 times, now 57 since 1999. But, of course, the original rivalry between the St George Dragons and Cronulla does go all the way back to 1967 when the Sharks entered the comp. I do hope that clears it up. I thought I was pretty clear at the start of the game. But I appreciate the text, 0467 920 222. This particular rivalry did start in 1999, of course, between St George Illawarra and Cronulla. Played each other in the, I think it was the preliminary final, wasn't it, in 1999 as well. But Dragons went on to play Melbourne in the grand final. Anyway, Adam Fanua-Blake has it for the Sharks, 32 away from the line. Right-hand side to Cam McInnes. He makes it to within 8 of halfway centre field. Still no score. 17 minutes to go in the first half. Geez, we had 68 points scored in the first game and none yet. Almost a quarter of the way through this one. Final play for the Sharks. 5 inside Dragons territory. Trindle puts the high kick up. Setu Tui's going back for it. He'll take it about 5 away from his own goal line and returns back into the centre of the field. Almost gets past the first chase, but Niwai Puru and his brother Hohepa bring him down about 15 away from the line. So they continue to the left. Here's Matt Fiange, 22 away from his own goal line and 20 in from the eastern touchline. Gets up and plays the ball for Flanagan to go short left-hand side for Val Holmes. Holmes makes it up over the 30. He's about 32 away from his own line. 10 in from the eastern touchline. The last rays of sunshine over on that eastern side. Long shadows late on a Sunday afternoon. NRL Sunday ABC Sport. Michael Carayannis, Dean Halitau, Glenn Lauder as Clint Gutherson tries to find a way through before being brought to ground on halfway. Final play for the Dragons. No score. Atkinson puts the kick up in the air. We've had 18 minutes of play. Waiting for it is Kennedy on his own 10-metre line. And he returns it into the chasing pack. Real start this set for the Sharks. 18 away from his own goal line. No score after 18, Dino.
1: Yeah, well, both teams with their carries out of yardage look threatening. They're poking their heads through. Some good footwork is giving them some play the ball speed here. A lost ball by Mulatalo. He's just sort of fighting to try and get up, and it pops out. He's bleeding his case, but I don't think it's one worth challenging, and it doesn't look like it's going to go that way. But, yeah, as I was saying, it is going to go that way.
4: Yeah, they are.
5: Have a captain challenge.
4: Damien Cook's hand.
5: Sharks are challenging the decision for knock-on.
4: Is Damien Cook's hand fairly close to the ball, and does it have enough impact? I don't know if it does at first look. I think you were right.
1: Might be whether or not he stays on for too long.
3: Damien Cook is just wrapping the ball up. The Cronulla player moves his hand, which loses control. Yeah. The challenge is unsuccessful.
5: Sharks, no more challenges.
4: I think you were right. You were spot on when you first called it. I think he was just trying to rush to play the ball.
1: Yeah, you never really trust wingers and front rowers when you do challenges.
4: he's lost his right to suggest the challenge. Touchline, Michael Carayannis.
2: Yeah, he did get up, Ronaldo, and said, hand on the ball. But, yeah, terrible challenge there from the Cronulla Sharks winger. He just put his side under enormous pressure now and a real good opportunity for the Dragons to try and show something with the footy.
4: Hi, call listening on the app while travelling on the bullet train between Tokyo and Osaka. Hope the Saints continue the momentum. Thank you for that text message, Damo. I'm heading on that train in a couple of weeks' time. But the St George Illawarra Dragons, after winning that scrum, now have a penalty because Pasifiki Tonga is met in a high tackle. He's staying on his knee. He's okay, but he's taking his time to get up. The high shot there on Pasifiki Tonga means that they will have another set here. They're thinking about 2 points, and they're going to take 2 points. Yeah, so, Dino, in this real arm wrestle, it seems as though Damien Cook and Clint Gutherson and the Dragons have decided that points are at a premium.
1: Yeah, I'm not sure if Damien Cook was quite convinced himself that he was going to do it, but he looked over to Liam Kennedy and gave the signal. But you're right, points are at a premium at the moment, and taking the two on offer gives them that first lead of the match and maybe just a little bit of a psychological advantage.
4: I suppose it's a bit of a feather in the cap for the Sharks as well. They're obviously defending their line well, and they know, well, the Dragons feel as though it's a hard line to cross.
1: Well, the Dragons haven't had the most success with their attack this year, and particularly when they are in good ball, just a lack of polish on their movement. So, again, taking the 2 points and settling things down. It is only midway through this first half. It feels like it's been a long 20 minutes, opening 20 minutes so far, but they'll get the ball back and just get back into the swing of things.
4: A very good afternoon to young Ollie Gallagher listening to the Dragons. Pop goes for Wests, so I can't get much out of him at the moment. Go the Dragons for two straight. Thanks, Ollie, and commiserations to Pop. But I hope you guys are listening to enjoy. enjoying listening to the call this afternoon as Valentine Holmes is 21 metres away, right in front, looking to make it 2-0 for the St George Illawarra Dragons in a real battle, a local derby here at Shark Park. He makes no mistakes. So a quarter of the way through this one, we have our first points, and it comes in the way of a penalty goal. And St George Illawarra leading 2 points to nil. Around the grounds in the AFL, St Kilda leading Sydney 71-63. And in Super Netball, the Giants leading West Coast 19-13. 0467 920 222. The Darling River flows through Menindi. Please raise the IQ of football players.
1: Yeah, sorry, that was my bad.
4: That's a bit harsh, Dino. You don't need to be a geography expert as well. But yeah, thank you for that text message, Tommy, in Toowoomba. Plenty of water out here, fellas. Thanks for the shout out. So the boys have been back in touch as well. St George Illawarra had the ball 10 away from their own goal line, 15 in from the Western touchline. I knew no more than you, Dino, so don't worry too much. As Moses Sully will play the ball, 16 away from his own goal line.
1: Don't let me drag down all football players.
4: Yeah. Oh, yeah. You're ahead of quite a few. Don't worry about that. As Ryan Couchman plays at 22 away from his own line. Left-hand side, Hamish Stewart. And Hamish Stewart takes the tackle, 33 away, 20 in from the eastern touchline. Gets up, plays it for Damien Cook. Goes left short for Flanagan. Flanagan skips away from one, tries to cut back in on the left foot. And then he's taken in a tackle, 4 away from halfway on the final play for the Dragons, who lead 2 points to nil. Atkinson kicks from just inside his own half. It's a deep one as well. It's taken by Kennedy on his own 10-metre line. And he'll return it across through the middle of the park. And he gets over the 20, almost to a 30. He's 28 away from his own goal line in centre field. Plays the ball, and the Sharks, you can just tell this arm wrestle is starting to take a toll. Adam Fanua-Blake, Toby Rudolph and Cam McInnes taking a long time to get back behind the ruck there. Their hands are on their hips. They are blowing at the moment. It's been a real battle. They're 6 short of halfway here, the Sharks, and Stone Street, the winger, doing the hard yards. Here's Trindle, right-hand side, back on the inside for the other winger, Mulitalo, held up in the tackle a metre short of halfway. He'll play it now left-hand side. Fanua-Blake does get his hands on the ball, and it's a typically strong carry. Good carry, 35 away from the Dragons' line. Final play, left-hand side, Niwai Pudu puts the kick up in the air. Gutherson waiting about 5 away from his own goal line. Takes it, and a really well-timed tackle from Teague Wilton. As soon as Gutherson's feet touched the ground, he was whacked by Wilton. They come one off the ruck, right-hand side, the Dragons, and they have it 10 short of halfway. Maybe a strip here, but two holds onto the ball from Toby Rudolph, and he plays it 10 away from the line. Continuing to the left now, through the middle of the park, the Dragons, and they get up and play it through Fiinge. Here's Cook getting it away to Blake Laurie on the field, is it? Or is that, I think it might be. I've got to get the binoculars out. And it is Blake Laurie on the field. Yeah, he gets up and plays the ball 22 away from the line. One off the ruck, right-hand side. They're now 29 away from the line through Toby Couchman. Cook is at dummy half. Atkinson kicking again from inside 30. This one's close to the Western touchline, but it's taken by Kennedy, 25 away from his own line, and then he takes the tackle. About 11 short of halfway, pretty much right in front of Michael Carrianis down on the touchline.
2: Yeah, local Pacifica Tonga has come from the field. Glenn Blake Laurie is on. He's come from the field for a HIA, so we'll get an update shortly.
4: Good man. Thank you for that, MC. 16, just under 17 to go in the first half. 2-0 the Dragons lead. Oh, great ball from Mulitalo, right-hand side, getting it away over there on the far side to Nikota. Finds himself in a really wide position, and he takes the tackle, 29 away from the line. Flick pass it was from Mulitalo. He's on the ball again now in the middle of the park. Mulitalo bounces away from a couple, gets the pass away. It ends up with Kennedy. Still going is Will Kennedy, and then he takes the tackle of Moses Suli, 19 metres away from the line. He quickly plays the ball, and Hohepa Puru takes a few steps, gets it away to Toby Rudolph, and Rudolph is 4 away from the line. 25 in from the Western touchline. Hohepa, long ball right for Trindle, gets it away to Kennedy, one-on-one right-hand side. Fiinge had to come in off his wing, and Ronaldo Mulitalo had an open path to the line. It's taken 24 minutes, but the Cronulla Sharks do get the first try of the afternoon through Ronaldo Mulitalo, his third of the season. It's only his third game of the season as well. And Cronulla, poor old Matt Fiinge was a lone ranger out there. And Cronulla lead 4 points to 2 with a kick to come.
1: Yeah, it was a nice try there for Ronaldo Mulitalo off the back of, you know, some good work from the Sharks. They looked to be inching their way upfield over the last couple of sets, bit by bit, trying to get themselves in good position. He started things with that really nice offload up the other end to find Bridge Britton Nicola on the right side. He gets into the backfield, puts them in really good position, and then you could sort of feel that the Dragons were shot. They couldn't get their defensive line reorganised, and then they moved that out to their right on the last play, and it's just getting through the numbers. And as you said, Finge, he was left stranded, one on maybe three out wide. They get the pass out there to Mulatau, and he had a nice little celebration to finish it off.
0: A touchline, Michael Carayannis.
2: They just stripped him from numbers on the Dragons' left-hand edge, and it's that first line break of the game. That's how sort of slow this game has been to ignite. But nice bit of play there from Will Kennedy. As you said, Glenn, inked a 12-month extension. He's been living on these one-year extensions for the last couple of years, Will Kennedy. But another 12-month deal to keep him in the Shire next season.
0: Yeah, it's great news for him. He's been wondering what is sort of happening with his future, hasn't he? When you look at all the outside backs that are leaving, of course, Sirotti going to the Gold Coast, and Sione Katoa and Jesse Ramien both going to North Queensland. A little bit of certainty there for their back five at the Cronulla Sharks. And he's just one of those players who's just so... he's just so reliable, isn't he? He's good under the high ball. He adds that extra dimension in attack as well. So good news. As Trindle is 1 metre in from the eastern touchline. He moves in and hits this one. The touch judges follow it towards the sticks and they go under the post and put their flags up. So a great kick from the touchline from Braden Trindle. And 6 points to two with 14:40 to go in the first half. 0467 920 222. Sitting by the fire in Bright, cracking a cold one. Looking forward to listening to the Dragons go back-to-back and start their run to the finals. Thank you for that. Watching the game with my dog, Duke. Thankfully, we're both Sharks fans. Enjoying the call, Duke and David. Jeez, you wouldn't like to be going against your dog. That could end up ugly. Big shout-out to my brother, Boof, in Mudgee. Hoping our Dragons win. Good luck to Paula and Ken and Ricky, all Sharks supporters at Yermungeri. From Sandy, a loyal Dragon. Thank you very much for that. Catherine Kingaroy, good afternoon. Can anyone tell me why Sports Rapid does not appear to be working today? I'm listening to the ABC Sport Rapid while watching the Nine telecast and the pictures are not matching the commentary about two or three plays behind. Apologies for that, Kath. Hopefully some of our techs are listening and can look into that. 0467 920 222. Cronulla have scored the first try of the afternoon. There's 14 minutes to go in the first half. They lead 6 points to two and they have the ball in their hand through Cameron McInnes, who's met in a strong tackle. He's pushed back 6, 7, 8, 9. He's pushed back almost 10 metres there, Cam McInnes. Dylan Egan was heavily involved alongside Toby Couchman. Now they come up towards the 20-metre line. That is a strong carry. Kyle Flanagan was in the way to stop Nicara, but what a carry that was from the Kiwi international. Left-hand side, one off the ruck. McInnes does go to ground quickly here, 32 away from his own line. A kick on the last from just outside 30. It's a cross field from right to left, and Setu too gets away from Stone Street. He gets away from Kyle Idor. Wilton's chasing. Kennedy comes across, and it's Wilton who brings him down, 12 away from the goal line. I thought Setu too was going to go all the way. Atkinson's at dummy half. Left for Cook, gets it away to Flanagan. Now on it goes. They've got numbers. Surely Valentine Holmes close to the line scores. Does he get the ball down? Liam Kennedy likes it. Liam Kennedy points to the spot. They spread it to the left-hand side of the field. Valentine Holmes goes over. He had Fiinge on his outside. Doesn't need to use him. And Holmes scores his fifth of the season. After a double last week, he's on the board again. And it hasn't taken long for the Dragons to hit back. Really nice use of the ball across from the right to the left. 6 points all with a kick to come. 13 to go first half.
1: Yeah, well, this time it was a winger on the other side of the field doing the early work in that set. It was a nice catch and run by Setu too. He gets into the backfield. He put the footwork on the chasing Stone Street, got into the backfield, and then, like you said, we thought he was maybe going to take on Will Kennedy, go all the way, but he gets tackled, and the Dragons immediately sense the space out to their left side, so they put it through the hands, and, you know, it still had to be nice transfer of passes to get all the way to the outside. Val Holmes, he gets the two-on-one on the outside, decides to go himself, and, yeah, he gets the cover coming across, but he manages to get the ball down to open the try-scoring account for the Dragons, and great counter-attack there, started off by two.
0: Yeah, it's a... He's really strong there, isn't he, MC? Because he gets a whack from Will Kennedy as he's trying to get the ball down.
2: Yeah, it was outstanding work there from Setu too. He got on the outside of Stone Street and Idor and then got up quickly to play that ball. Didn't force the hand of that and allowed the opportunity for that wide shift. And Craig Fitzgibbons made a double change. Jesse Calhoun, Billy Burns onto the field. Cam McInnes, Toby Rudolph off.
0: Thanks, MC. 0467 920 222. Go the Dragons from Lindy, listening in the car at Warrioldra. Thank you very much for that one. Murray Cod, Golden Perch and Silver Perch. There we go, out at Lake Menindee. Doc from Kalala, up Cronulla. It's looking to convert his own try. 10 in from the eastern touchline. It's off the post and in. Valentine Holmes adds the extras from 10 inside the eastern touchline, bounces off the far post and goes in. So they lead 8-6, the Dragons over the Sharks. NRL Sunday on ABC Sport, 12 to go in the first half. Michael Carayannis, Dean Halitau, Glenn Lauder around the grounds in the AFL. St Kilda leading Sydney 71-63 at halftime, and the Giants leading West Coast 25-20 in Super Netball in the second quarter. 0467 920 222. This game so far very boring and mundane, Drew, from the gong. Sorry, we can't, just because we didn't give you 68 points, I reckon it's been a decent game of footy. Sometimes you need a slog. Drew, thank you for your text message. We'll try to excite it for you as Blake Laurie goes on a strong carry, and he's met first tackle after points 11 away from the goal line. They come one off the right-hand side. Moses Suli, he's brought to ground 21 away from the line. I think we're just getting too used to high-scoring games. And now here's Dylan Eager, 30 away from the line, 15 in from the western touchline. He'll get up and play the ball after the tackle of Niwai Puru. Left-hand side they come through the middle, Toby Couchman. He's taken in the tackle. Nine short of halfway. Gets up and plays it for Cook. There's a player in the ruck there, but Cook is able to grab the ball and scoot out at dummy half. And he takes the tackle three inside Cronulla territory. Final play for St George Illawarra. Atkinson kicks from halfway. It's down the right-hand side. Flanagan's flying through on the chase. He gets Kennedy as well. That's a really good tackle because Flanagan was flying through and he had to make that tackle, and he does one-on-one with Kennedy 12 away from the line. Now heavy contact. Toby Couchman involved again. That is a really strong hit on Stone Street. He gets up and plays the ball, and now here's Cale Itoh, 21 away from his goal line. Jeez, there's been some big tackles this afternoon. Really good defensive game as the Cronulla Sharks try to get away from their own red zone. There's an offload there. It ends up with Nicola, and he'll play the ball 31 away from his line. He gets up slowly and plays the ball. Cale Itoh, I beg your pardon. Now here's Nicola. He tries to find his way up towards the 40-metre line. He's about 13 short of halfway. Final play for Cronulla. They're 22 in from the eastern touchline. They go short for Trindle, kicking inside 40, but it's down the middle. It's taken by Gutherson, and Gutherson will return it over the 20, over the 30, and then he's met by the chasing pack led by Jesse Colquhoun, about 31 away from the line. He plays it for Atkinson, now comes open side right. They try to find a way through to Setu Two, and Two is brought to ground 10 short of halfway. 20 in from the western touchline, still only 8-6. St George Illawarra leading Cronulla with 10 minutes to go in the first half. A real battle of attrition. Dylan Egan is too short of halfway for the Dragons. He'll play the ball for Cook at dummy half. Left-hand side, Ryan Couchman gets the flick pass out the back. Cook bobbles it, but takes it on the second attempt and then gets the pass away to Atkinson for a bit of second phase footy. Atkinson's tackled on his back, 11 inside Cronulla territory. Now they come there. Here's Ryan Couchman again. Another strong carry. He's brought to ground 27 away from the line. These middle forwards doing an awful lot of work this afternoon. Cook dummy half right. Atkinson will kick down this channel on the right-hand side for Stone Street. Takes it well. Lands on the ground, and then he's met by Moses Suli, a metre away from the line. 9 to go first half. St George Illawarra 8, Cronulla 6.
1: Yeah, well, St George are doing a really good job at the moment in the ground battle. Their defence is superb. Their line speed's up and they're getting their shoulders into contact. You see on this occasion Cole Flanagan leading the line speed from that three in position on the left. So the Sharks are struggling to get out of their own end, and then when the ball goes to the Dragons in their back three, they're able to bring the ball well downfield.
0: Well, Italo plays it 19 away from the line. They come back in the middle of the park for Colquhoun, and he plays it 24 away from the line. Final play. They're still well inside their own half here, the Sharks. Trindle fakes to kick, goes right. Nicotta gets the flick pass away to Mulitalo. What a result this could be for the Sharks. Mulitalo chip and chase, going himself. Atkinson comes back, lands on it only four away from the goal line. Great chase from Daniel Atkinson. Equally great eyes up footy from the Sharks. Almost came off. What about Braden Trindle's decision not to kick but to jink on the outside? Almost came up with something spectacular. 8 to go, Cronulla trailing 8-16-0.
1: Yeah, great attack and play there by the Sharks, as you say. It almost comes up with points, but Atkinson did a phenomenal job to get himself back there. Good effort to kill the ball, and now the Dragons, I mentioned about them winning that ground field, or that ground possession battle on this occasion. they're struggling to get outside of their own half.
4: But an excellent defensive performance by both teams, hasn't it? They've worked really hard and stopped either side from getting easy metres out of their own ends. Here's Blake Laurie, about seven short of halfway in centre field. He'll get up slowly and play the ball. And Atkinson will kick on the final play from inside his own half. A deeper one here now for Stone Street. Takes it on the full about three away from his own goal line. Returns back into the middle of the field, runs straight at Flanagan. And then he takes the tackle of Toby Couchman, 20 away from the line. So Cronulla having to work hard out of their own end again here. Hirotti is 27 away in centre field. 7.5 to go first half. Only one try apiece. 8-6 the penalty goal, proving the difference for the St George Illawarra Dragons. That's a forward pass out of dummy half from Will Kennedy. That was miles forward. Phil Henderson was right in line with it. So too was I. Phil Henderson didn't call it. And he's in charge, I guess, the touch judge. But I'm not sure how they got away with that one, the Sharks. They come left. Here's Cale Itor. And Itor's 12 inside Dragons territory, and they get a penalty. Dylan Egan. He wraps the player without the ball. Setu Tu is on the deck as well for the Dragons. He's getting up pretty gingerly. But Cronulla, after I'm sure was a forward pass, get a penalty here. 10 inside Dragons territory, Dano.
1: Really good shape here on that short side play. And Nuno Puru goes into the line. He's got an option on the outside or a short option. And yeah, it was Teague Wilton, as you said, hit by Egan on suspicion. The ball goes through to Iro, who actually went into Setu Tu quite firmly. So the Sharks back on the attack.
4: Yeah, Wilton 19 away from the Dragons line. 20 in from the Western touchline. They trail 8 points to 6. 6 to go first.

0: touchline. They trail 8 points to six. Six to go first half. They've got a home crowd at their backs. A full house at Shark Park on a Sunday afternoon. Fanua Blake is 12 away centre field. Left-hand side Colquhoun takes it to within six of the line. Gets on the deck from Gutherson. Gets up slowly and plays the ball. They'll come right now. Hohepa gets it away to Trindle. Back on the inside Colquhoun. Now the pass out the back to Niwai goes without it. Probably gone forward. Picked up by the Dragons anyway. And they will start this set on play zero. 10 away from their own goal line. With Setu 2 met in a strong tackle. About 13 away from the line. Dragons 8, Sharks 6. 5.5 to go first half.
1: Yeah, well, the Sharks are seeing opportunities. So they're trying to throw these passes that probably aren't planned. They're off the cuff passes. Billy Burns, who's a great offloader, just flipped it out the back there to Puta, who couldn't handle it as he swept back around to the other side of the play. But now the Dragons, and as you said, the defensive play from both teams really stiff at the moment.
0: Josh Kerr with an offload. Cook backing up, gets it away to Atkinson. Cook was hit as he got the pass away and he stayed on the deck. Damien Cook being a bit of difficulty here, maybe just winded. And now Josh Kerr takes the tackle, 3 inside Sharks territory. Final play, still down Cook. It might be worse than a winding. Atkinson puts the high kick up in the air. Stone Street takes it, 5 away from the line. And Dylan Egan is there with one other to wrap him up. 17 away from the line. Touchline, Michael Carayannis.
2: Yeah, he's got back in the defensive line, Damien Cook. I think you caught it correctly the first time there, Glenn. Looks like he just had the wind taken out of him, but he's back making tackles.
0: 4:50 to go first half. St George Illawarra 8, Cronulla 6. Local derby on NRL Sunday here on ABC Sport. 30 away from their own line, the Sharks. Trindle goes into dummy half. Left to Colquhoun. Great ball there from Adam Fanua Blake to almost send through a hole Kyle Idor, but the Dragons wrapped it up 7 short of halfway. As they come left now, here the Sharks. Kennedy, one-handed carry, using the other hand to try to swat them away like flies. But just like flies, they stick around annoyingly and bring him to the ground as Trindle goes to the skies on the last play. 10 inside Dragons territory. It's allowed to bounce. Chase is coming through, batted back by the Sharks, but batted back straight into the arms of Clinton Gutherson. And Gutherson for the Dragons will take the tackle. 12 away from his own goal line. 4 minutes to go in the first half. It's still Dragons 8, Sharks 6.
1: It was a really awkward kick. It was a bit of a top spinner, kind of floating. There was a bit of pressure coming through on Trindle, which made it awkward. And Simone's here from the Sharks players, but it was a well-diffused kick in the end by the Dragons.
0: Both teams tackling it close to 90%. Quick play the ball here from Hamish Stewart, 10 short of halfway. Now Gutherson up towards the halfway line, and he's put on his back in a strong tackle. Colquhoun being helped out by Adam Fanua Blake. Cook at dummy half, left-hand side. Flanagan goes, takes the tackle of Moena Hirotti about 8 inside Cronulla territory on the last. Atkinson will kick on the run, 10 inside Sharks territory. Waiting for it over on the far side is Kennedy. Takes it comfortably, 5 outside of his own goal line. Gets the pass away to Stone Street, who is absolutely cleaned up by Dylan Egan. That is a massive hit from Dylan Egan. Forces the ball free. Picked up by the St. George Illawarra Dragons, and they will come back for that original knock on. Liam Kennedy saying there was no advantage. Stone Street is on the deck. He, I don't think he's in Disneyland because it was around the guts or around the chest, but he got absolutely whacked by Dylan Egan, who has come up with a knock-on and a scrum feed for his side. 2:50 to go first half. Dragons 8, Sharks 6.
1: Wow, what about that hit from Egan? And great anticipation from him, because you could see that Stone Street was sort of coming in for that link-up run with Will Kennedy drifting across field on the kick return, but Egan just levelled him as soon as he caught the ball, and it took him a while there to recover Stone Street. I guarantee you right now, he's still trying to find some oxygen.
0: Yeah, Dino says Dragons only 8 points out of the top eight. It's a close old comp. They win the scrum left-hand side. If they score here, that could give them another opportunity to get 2 points. Atkinson is 5 away from the line. He tries to get up, goes down again. Plays the ball, Gutherson dummy half. Holmes quick hands left-hand side. Matt Fingay scores. Really good play from the Dragons short side. Fingay goes over in the corner and they extend the lead to 12 points to 6 with a kick to come. 2 minutes to go in the first half. Matt Fingay's second in 2 weeks as well. And the Dragons are on top here, Dino, at the moment, late in the first half.
1: Yeah, great footy smarts here from Clint Gutherson. He gets into dummy half, and Atkinson kind of makes a messy play the ball over, but he can see that Trindle's left on the ground, does Gutherson. So he jumps out to his left immediately. He creates a 3-on-2 straight away, gets it through the hands, and then Val Holmes, beautiful work to get it out in front. front, transfer over to his winger there in Matthew Finge, and he's able just to slide over untouched. It's smart football and, you know, well-deserved there for the Dragons.
0: Something we haven't seen too much of this year. Touchline Michael Carayannis.
2: It's just been super conservative from the Dragons.

0: Like I said, they were not willing to chance their arm too much. They just want to roll their sleeves up, get through their sets, and allow the Sharks to make errors. And a couple of errors have cost the Sharks. Local Pacifica Tonga's past these HIA and is back on the field.
1: Matt Fiengay off to Castleford in 2027. And not a bad parting present. I'm sure there's plenty more to come in this season. Of course, him and Damian Cook will be teammates in 2027 at the Tigers in the English Super League. And now Valentine Holmes, six in from the Eastern Touchline, 0467 920 222. Hi, Glenn. Greetings from sunny Cairns. Good game so far. Go the Dragons, Al, C and Kim. Thank you, guys. Good to hear from you. C, Dragons fan, and Kim, no doubt, cheering on the Sharkies. I hope you guys are doing well as Valentine Holmes, 6 metres in from the Eastern Touchline, moves in and strikes this one, and the touchies don't like it. The flags are down. Valentine Holmes is 2 from 3 this afternoon. 45 seconds left in the first half. Dragons leading 12 points to 6. 0467 920 222. St George are in the grind. This is what's been missing. They might not win, but they won't be a pushover, says Mike in Marrickville. They certainly have been. Enjoy your holiday in Japan, says Dave on the Gold Coast. I certainly will, thank you. Ants from Leven. Happy King's birthday weekend. Glenn Dino and MC going Sharkies today. Love and prayers to you all. Thank you. Ants across the ditch. How many metres forward does a pass have to be before a ref calls it? That last pass before the try was at least a metre forward. Stephen from Engadine. ABC Rapid is working fine, apparently. Thank you for that text message from Terry in Toowoomba. So we're back underway. The Dragons lead 12 points to 6. There's 35 seconds left in the first half. And they get up and play the ball through Josh Kerr. Here's Moses Sully. He takes it up towards the 20-metre line. Nothing silly here would be the call from Dean Young. With 30 seconds left in the first half and a 12 points to 6 lead, they don't want to be losing the ball as Dylan Egan puts it under the jumper and takes the tackle 29 away from his own line. Cooks at dummy half. Left-hand side run off the ruck, Toby Couchman. Strong tackle there, Billy Burns involved. And he's put to ground by Burns and Colquhoun about 31 away from the line. Here's Damian Cook himself out at dummy half. One-on-one with Adam Fanua-Blake. And Cook goes to ground about 11 short of halfway, taking his time to get up. And probably just a little bit of footy brains there from Damian Cook. He's played 252 games. He knows how to work the clock. And it means that he doesn't have to play the ball there. 12 points to 6 at halftime. Despite one of our texters saying it's boring, I think it's been a really, really entertaining good old hard slog of rugby league, and both teams have turned up defensively, and it's taken something special on a couple of occasions to find the try line. 12 points to 6 at half time. The St George Illawarra Dragons, Dino, leading the Cronulla Sharks.
2: Yeah, well, you know, talk about the defence, and it's been a low missed tackle rate from both teams throughout that first half, so no doubt both coaches will be pleased with that. Sometimes when there's not a lot of missed tackles, you can say that the attack hasn't really been, too expansive or hasn't been high risk, which is something that MC mentioned. But both teams, you know, certainly aim in terms of their line speed. Lots of heavy contacts that you alluded to throughout that first half, Glenn, as well. So a pat on the back for both teams in terms of their defence. But for the Sharks, their completion rate's really poor. And, you know, that's probably a foundation that they've focused on to get themselves in a really good position to win games. And that first half for them is something that the coach is going to be very disappointed with. Forced offloads that really weren't on, and then not getting through their sets the way that they probably have done over the past couple of weeks. So it's a pretty easy fix. It's just that mentality of not playing conservative, but staying in the process, not forcing a pass when you've got three or four defenders on you, and really trying to get through those kicks and then build your pressure with your defence off the back of that. So a tight game. It's been entertaining end to end, and, you know, I'm looking forward to the second half.
1: Yeah, from up around 93-95% the last couple of weeks, the Sharks 68% at halftime, completing 13 of 19 sets. Michael Carayannis on the touchline. There you are. I was looking for you. Looking nice and warm there. But yeah, the Dragons would be really happy with the way that, as one of our texters said, stayed in the grind in that half, and they've got the results from it.
0: Yeah, they were super conservative, but did what they had to do. There wasn't too many offloads. There wasn't too many forced passes from the Dragons. They just sort of rolled through their sets. Good kick pressure, good kick chase, and they've got the reward in the end. It wasn't too much to it. There was no elaborate attacking plays from the Dragons. They defended pretty well, but it was their attack that was super conservative, and it was the Sharks that made a couple of errors coming out of their own end, which cost them.
1: Thank you, Dino. John from Hobart saying he's got the opposite problem with ABC Rapid, so Make of that what you will. Fitz in Woodbury, like watching the Dragons young blokes. Go the Knights. Thank you, Fitz. Can you please ask if the Tigers remember to get off the bus? Thank you for the West Star Weapon. 68-0. Thank you, Luca, for your text message. Loving the commentary. Cooking a camp.

0: oven, roasting marshmallows, listening to the footy on the radio. What a great long weekend from Reva, Alma and George in Gunnedah. The gear steward, a shout my front veranda to my best mates, Pod from Cecil Plains and Patrick from Mooloolabah. Thank you, Gear Stewart. Loving the call, listening with a cab sat by the fire at a tiny home in Talongo, the Panthers as well. That one's from Harry. 2-0 is my favourite ever scoreline. 1995, says Dan in Brisbane. That was against Illawarra in the pre-season challenge, wasn't it? They won the pre-season final in 95, 2-0.
1: Testing my memory.
0: Yeah, there was a 0-0 and a 1-0 at, I think, Canterbury or Newtown were both involved in those. Manly might have been involved in the 1-0. Thank you for that one, Dan in Brisbane. Loving the Sunday call. One happy Panther, not so happy Tiger, listening around the campfire. There's plenty of people making use of the long weekend, aren't they, on the campfire? Joe and Grace in Tullamore. Wow, this game's very different in calibre to the last one. Now we have an ordinary park footy game. Once again, I think that's really tough because, as I said in the call, we're so used to having high-scoring games. This one has been completely different, but it hasn't been low standard.
1: No, it hasn't been low standard. The play the ball speed from both teams, 3.36 and 3.39, that's Sharks and Dragons. So there's ruck speed there. There's opportunity. When you generate ruck speed, there's opportunity that should be presenting itself. But as we keep mentioning, the defence has been a real feature from both teams.
0: We've got so many texts, not enough time to get through. Thank you, Phil and Mudgee, for your text. It's Pete from Albany, WA. Thank you, Tony, for your text message. Thanks to Rowdy Andy, Corey from Warney in Victoria, from Narromine to Harvey Bay, from Narromine in Harvey Bay. Our money is from Narromine, but he's in Harvey Bay. Okay, thank you. Chris from Tullumbah. Marie's a Queenslander. Thank you very much for your text messages as well. 0467920222. Halftime in Super Netball. The Giants leading West Coast 32-29. And in the AFL third quarter, St Kilda leading Sydney 72-63. There's a late game in the AFL tonight as well. Essendon taking on Carlton. So keep those text messages coming through. 0467920222. St George Illawarra with 55% of the ball, completing at 86%. As I mentioned, the Sharks completing at 68%. The Dragons have made 851 metres from 97 runs. The Sharks have made 768 from 83 runs. In defence, both teams have been pretty good. 90% Sharks making 204, missing 17. The Dragons making 159, only missing 9 in that first half. The Sharks, this is the killer, 9 errors to 3. And St George Illawarra lead the penalty count 2-1. So at halftime, 12 points to 6. Tries to Val Holmes and Matt Fienge. Val Holmes has got 2 from 3. And for the Sharks, Ronaldo Militalo's try was converted by Braden Trindle. 0467920222. Don't go anywhere. We'll be back on the other side for the second half of Sharks Dragons on NRL Sunday. Right now, though, let's get the latest from the ABC newsroom.
2: Hello, this is ABC News with David Rollins. Prime Minister Anthony Albanese has pushed back against criticism of the AUKUS pact, saying the nuclear submarine deal remains firmly in Australia's interests and that the project is proceeding full steam ahead. More from our defence correspondent, Tom Lowry, in Canberra.
3: The Prime Minister's launched a pretty strong defence of the AUKUS pact, going back to essentially the fundamental principles underpinning this whole pact, that Australia is an island nation, he says, that does need a fleet of nuclear-powered submarines to defend itself. AUKUS has been in the headlines quite a bit this week, prompted by that significant change to the pact that was announced last weekend, that Australia will buy 3 in-service or second-hand submarines from the United States rather than 2 second-hand Virginia-class submarines and 1 new one, as was originally planned.
2: US Treasury Secretary Scott Bessent is reportedly considering using frozen Iranian funds to pay for damage caused by Iranian strikes on allied Gulf states. The BBC's David Bamford takes up the story.
4: Reports widely circulating in US media suggest the Treasury Secretary Scott Bessent may propose that seized Iranian assets be used to pay for any future damage to US allies in the Gulf. The reports also say a team will assess the cost of repairing damage already inflicted by Iranian missiles and drones. The proposals appear to draw on previous suggestions that frozen Russian assets be used to pay for reconstruction in Ukraine. Iran has recently called on the US to unfreeze more than $20 billion of its assets as part of a potential peace agreement.
2: The man killed by a shark off Western Australia's southern coast yesterday

0: $20 billion of its assets as part of a potential peace agreement.
1: The man killed by a shark off Western Australia's southern coast yesterday has been identified as 35-year-old Daniel Turpin. The Albany local was spearfishing with family off the coast of the tourist town when he was bitten just before midday local time. He was rushed back to shore where he was met by paramedics but could not be saved. In a statement, Mr. Turpin's family have described him as an adored husband, son, brother and uncle who had a lifelong love and deep respect for the ocean. They say they are devastated by the loss and are still coming to terms with what occurred. Harrowing details have emerged about a Melbourne school teacher who went missing during a trip to India. Danushi Dayas reports.
2: Indian authorities continue to investigate the alleged murder of Melbourne schoolteacher Sunil Sharma, who went missing last month. Mr. Sharma was in India to prepare an investment property for sale. Indian police allege he was murdered by his own brother. They allege Mr. Sharma's brother drugged him and then attacked him with a baseball bat, which caused a fatal head injury. Local authorities also suspect that Mr. Sharma's sister-in-law and nephew were involved in the destruction of evidence and disposal of his body. Mr. Sharma's daughter says the heinous crime has robbed them of a man with a good heart who made an impact on many students throughout his career.
1: An American student who went missing on a family holiday to Japan has been found dead near Kyoto. The body of James Higginbotham was found on a mountainous range by a volunteer search and rescue group. The 20-year-old had been missing since May the 29th when he was seen leaving a Kyoto train station. Northern Territory Health Authorities have taken hundreds of diphtheria vaccines to this weekend's Barunga Festival south of Katherine as part of their ongoing vaccination drive. While authorities say the spread has slowed down, the outbreak remains a serious concern in the NT, especially in remote Indigenous communities. The Barunga Festival attracts people from all over the top end, and lead nurse Michelle Fielding says the festival vaccination program is a wonderful opportunity to reach people who usually live in remote areas.
3: We've got 750 vaccines, which we've brought down from Darwin, and we maintain our cold chain with a process of eskies that have ice bricks in them, and then also an angle fridge that freezes the ice bricks, and then a special little vaccine fridge. So we keep our cold chain all the way from Darwin to here, and we can keep that esky and cold chain for a good 24 to 48 hours.
1: The Financial Times newspaper is reporting OpenAI is planning its biggest ChatGPT overhaul to date, aiming to turn it into a super app. The report says the overhaul will involve coding tools and AI agents to boost revenue ahead of a planned share listing. It also says the changes are part of a broader reorganisation at OpenAI as it shifts resources to target lucrative enterprise clients and intensify competition with its rival, Anthropic. That brings you up to date with the latest ABC News. We'll have more in 1 hour's time.
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8: 25 in from the Western touchline. Jorge, long ball right for Trindle. Gets it away to Kennedy. One-on-one right-hand side. Finge had to come in off his wing and Ronaldo Mulitalo had an open path to the line. It's taken 24 minutes, but the Cronulla Sharks do get the first try of the afternoon through Ronaldo Mulitalo. A kick on the last from just outside 30. It's a cross field from right to left, and Setu too gets away from Stone Street. He gets away from Kyle Idor. Wilton's chasing. Kennedy comes across, and it's Wilton who brings him down 12 away from the goal line. I thought Setu too was going to go all the way. Atkinson's at dummy half. Left for Cook, gets it away to Flanagan. Now on it goes. They've got numbers. Surely Valentine Holmes close to the line scores. Does he get the ball down? Liam Kennedy likes it. Liam Kennedy points to the spot. They spread it to the left-hand side of the field. Valentine Holmes goes over. He had Fiinge on his outside. Doesn't need to use him. And Holmes scores his fifth of the season. After a double last week, he's on the board again. And it hasn't taken long for the Dragons to hit back. Atkinson is five away from the line. He tries to get up, goes down again. Plays the ball, Gutherson dummy half. Holmes quick hands left-hand side. Matt Fiinge scores. Really good play.

0: from the Dragons' short side. Fingay goes over in the corner and they extend the lead to 12 points to 6.
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0: Yeah, packed house at Shark Park, but it's not going as planned for the home side. The St George Illawarra Dragons looking to spoil the party, leading 12 points to 6 at halftime. NRL Sunday on ABC Sport. Great to have your company. My name's Glenn Lauder, alongside Dean Halitau and Michael Carayannis. Good game of footy this. Of course, more footy to come tomorrow afternoon as well. Andrew and the boys will be out at Western Sydney Stadium. The 4 o'clock game between the Bulldogs and Parramatta, I beg your pardon, at Stadium Australia, not at Western Sydney Stadium. They'll get a big crowd there as well. King's Birthday Monday for the Bulldogs and the Parramatta Eels. But here, yeah, the Dragons back out on the field now, leading 12 points to 6 with a real spring in their step. Dean Halitau alongside me. It's interesting that Dean Young's got them out pretty quickly here as well. And they are looking to potentially, you would think, keep the foot on the throat in the second half.
3: Yeah, it was really hard to get a feel for who was on top in that first half. It was very back and forth, very defensive orientated first half. But then, you know, the Dragons finished with the flurry, scored a nice try just before half time to extend that lead. And yeah, they've certainly come out in the second half looking very confident, riding high off the back of that win up in Brisbane last week. And the Sharks, you know, definitely have to change things in terms of their completion. So I've got no doubt we're going to see a really stingy Sharks in the second half in terms of possession.
0: Now, we got a great text message earlier from a farmer out on the tractor in Tullamore. Now, we've just had a text message from his loving daughter-in-law, Hannah, saying, just checking that Pa out on the tractor in Tullamore heard the score of the last game. Love from his Penrith-loving daughter-in-law. So he's obviously a Tigers fan, and she's rubbing that one in. This is Theo from Bathurst. Thanks for the awesome commentary. It's a great listen. Just watched the Panthers game earlier at Combank at Western Sydney Stadium. Can the Dragons get 3 in a row? Well, I'll have to win next week as well. Let's get 2 in a row first, Theo, and then see how we go. Nothing like long weekend footy. Sitting by the fire at Barrington Tops from Harvey and King Gang. Thank you for your text message. And Arch and Liz have just got back from a 35K bike ride with the family, driving back and listening to the footy. For that, they say, go Dragons. And they kick off in the second half with a 12 points to 6 lead. Adam Fanua-Blake takes the carry over the 10-metre line with the first play of the second half, and he's tackled about 13 away from his own goal line. He plays the ball. Hohepa Puru out of dummy half goes left for Moeni Hoati, and Hoati is 20 out from his own goal line. Plays it for Hohepa. Left-hand side, one off the ruck goes Colquhoun, and he takes the tackle 29 away in centre field with Toby Couchman coming over the top along with Pacific Conger, who Michael Carayannis mentioned in the first half did pass his HIA. So Pacific Tonga back out there for the Dragons. Billy Burns plays at 10 short of halfway, and now the Cronulla Sharks find themselves about 3 short of the halfway line. Getting up and playing it is Kennedy. Left-hand side, Pohepe out of dummy half to Niwai. The brothers combining on the left. Niwai kicks it downfield. It is taken by Moses Sully. Returns. Oh, Setu too is slipping over there, and he's absolutely whacked by Britton Nikora. I feel a bit sorry for Britton Nikora because he does get him high, but only because Setu too slipped underneath him, and as the arm came across, he whacked Setu too high. The Dragons get a penalty 18 away from their own goal line. We've had, a minute or just over in the second half. The Dragons leading 12-6.
3: Yeah, very tough there for Britton Nikora. Obviously, as you said, slipping over, so it is a mitigating factor, but he gets him in the head, and the penalties, as far as it goes right now.
0: Yeah, I mean, the penalty's fair, but yep. I do feel that he's unlucky that he had to give away the penalty because of the slip there. Moses Sully has the ball now right on halfway for the Dragons. Plays the ball for Cook. They come to the left. Atkinson's at first receiver. Then he changes direction, and Josh Kerr takes it 6 metres inside Sharks territory with that halftime score of 12 points to 6. That is a knock-on out of dummy half. Damien Cook fumbling. It was the player playing the ball, Josh Kerr, who fumbled it as he tried to play the ball. It's picked up by referee LK, and the Sharks get the penalty 8 metres, or the scrum feet, 8 metres away from the halfway line.
3: Yeah, he's an aggressive guy, Josh Kerr, but he's also one of those guys that fights really hard on the ground to get the quick play the ball for the next play. So selfless in a sense, but then just the messy play the ball, it wasn't great. He did get it under the foot, but it was spinning around, and Called by Liam Kennedy, picked up there maybe by one of the touchies, and an early error from the Dragons.
0: Touchline, Michael Carayannis.
4: Yeah, just an awkward play of the ball. It was the right decision from Liam Kennedy to hand the ball over to the Cronulla Sharks, but that's a poor error to start this second half from Josh Kerr.
0: Kale Idor plays it after the scrum win on halfway, and now here's Adam Fanua Blake on the halfway line, getting an offload away to Colquhoun. So he can go forward now here, makes it over the halfway line, then put on his back. 11 metres inside Dragons territory. That's a good run there. Plays the ball for Hoiapapuru. Left-hand side, Billy Burns gets it away to Niwaipuru. Then he changes direction with the ball back on the inside to Teague Wilton. And Wilton's brought to ground 15 inside Dragons territory. Three gone second half. Scoreline remains 12-6. Here's Billy Burns. Met in a strong tackle by his opposite number Kerr and a couple of other Dragons. He'll get up and play the ball off his back, 29 away from the line. Well, Hepper out of dummy half to Trindle. Back on the inside for Colquhoun. He's up over the 20-metre line, only 15 away from the line. Another strong run. Final play for the Sharks. Looking to score the first points of the second half. Trindle, short ball. Nicotta to the line. Gets the pass back. It's touched by the Dragons and play that. Picked up by Fanua Blake. Does he know it's zero? Because he gets the flick pass out of the way. Thankfully, Kennedy does know it's zero. And he takes the tackle, three away from the goal line. Fanua Blake finds himself a dummy half. He goes left, one off the ruck, and then back towards traffic goes Colquhoun. Three away from the line. Hoiapapuru, dummy half, comes right. Trindle shows the ball, then goes for Billy Burns towards the line. He's only two away. Scrambling defence brings him to the ground, right next to the right-hand upright. Hoiapapuru, dummy half, long left-hand side. And a wide first receiver was Trindle. Gets it away to Wilton. Six again for the Cronulla Sharks. They'll have another full set here at the Dragons. Can St George Illawarra hold them out? The Dragons lead 12 points to 6. Jesse Colquhoun is 3 metres away from the line. Hoiapapuru, once again, wide left-hand side, Trindle, Wilton. Now Wilton is trying to find a way forward, but he's tackled, three away from the line. 18 in from the eastern touchline now. Wilton gets up and plays it. Puru right now for Trindle to the line. Niwaipuru back on the inside for Hiroti. And Moena Hiroti is 5 away from the goal line. They're throwing it around here, the Sharks, but they can't find a way through. Now Hoiapapuru out of dummy half for Trindle, back on the inside for Nicotta. They're not sure what to do here. Hoiapapuru gets the ball back and goes himself. Now the offload out the back for Nicotta. Here's Hiroti again. There's about four or five of the same players doing all the work here for the Sharks in traffic as well. Hoiapapuru at dummy half goes left for Niwai. Niwaipuru shows, goes himself, and Niwaipuru final play takes the tackle, two away from the line. They come out of dummy half through Hoiapapuru. Trindle grubbers. It's picked up by the Dragons, is it? It is. Really well done from Hamish Stewart, who got his foot in the way of that grubber through from Trindle. It rolled along, and then he was able to fall on it, 20 away from the line. And the Dragons have done extremely well to see off raid after raid there of the Sharks. And they will have the ball 27 away from their own line through Matt Finger.
3: Yeah, they really frustrated them, didn't they, the Dragons, with their defence. The Sharks, they were turning the ball back a lot because they didn't get presented with a lot on the outside. A mistake here gives the Sharks back possession.
0: Setu tries to pass off the ground straight in the hands of Niwaipuru, and he'll take the tackle 25 away from the Dragons line. So now this will be a real test for the Dragons defence, fatiguing and defending their own line again. Stone Street 16 away, plays it for Hoiapapuru, and Adam Fanua Blake has a bit of a fumble but regathers. 8 away from the line. Geez, he ran at that speed. He did well to regather. Plays the ball, Hoiapapuru, left hand side, Trindle, short ball, Wilton flat. Gets the offload back, the link-up play, the 1-2 with Trindle. Now he changes direction for Colquhoun. There's a lot of direction changing here from Cronulla, trying to find a way through. Colquhoun's three away from the line. Now out of dummy half. Hoiapapuru gets it away to Niwaipuru. Then on it goes to Britton Nicola. That's a great change of direction. Niwaipuru got it on the right-hand side. Back on the inside left. Wilton goes straight through the gap and scores under the post. Finally, the damage is done. And the Cronulla Sharks score the first points of the second half. They trail 12 points to 10, but they have a chance to level it up with a kick to come from right in front. 7 gone, second half.
3: Yeah, well, back to the error there from Setu too. It's been great on that right edge for the Dragons. Unfortunately, throws that attempted offload, which lands in the hands of the Sharks, and they go straight on the attack. And you were spot on there, Glenn, that the change of angle and the lead run is what the Sharks have been going through these last two sets. Hasn't been super creative, and it's been going straight back into the meat of the defence of the Dragons. But that one there for Nikita coming back through the middle is where they clocked off just for a second. The middle defenders of the Dragons, and you mentioned the fatigue. Well and truly, it set in. They just clocked off for that second. The space opened up, and he was able to go straight through.
0: Yeah, it was a tough ask to stay in defensively. Oh, I put the wrong button on. Thank you, Dina. Yeah, Michael, a really tough ask, wasn't it, to keep showing up defensively there for the Dragons?
4: Well, you can't just give away so much ball and so much territory to this home side. And Dean Young has responded with two early changes in the second half. Josh Kerr has had a poor start to this second half. And Loko Pasifika Tonga coming from the field. Blake Laurie about to re-enter the fray. And Jaden Sua. So they'll be interchange two and three. Jaden Sua.
0: Trindle from right in front. 12 points all. We have got a ball game at Shark Park with 32 minutes to go. Around the grounds in the AFL third quarter, St Kilda leading Sydney 80-69. And a one-goal game in Super Netball third quarter, Giants leading West Coast 45-44. 0467-920-222. Thanks to Jamesy from Shell Harbour. Thanks to Warren from Blacktown. Thought the Dragons would play really well. There's a really long text message here from David in Touros about forward passes, but it's way too long to read out. Thank you for your text message. We might get to it in our post-game show. We're on air till 6.30 Eastern Standard. Three defenders, push ball player back 10. Why not three attack, push ball player forward 10? Well, they could, I suppose, if they're in that situation where I think it was Clint Gutherson we saw push back a long way earlier. Theo, yeah, I think, yeah, we got that one as well, Theo. Thank you for your text message as well. Go the Sharks, they're slightly better, says Buddy Andy. 0467-920-222 is the text line. Michael Carayannis, Dean Halitau, I'm Glenn Lauder. NRL Sunday, ABC Sport. And getting up and playing at 14 away from the line for the Cronulla Sharks is Itor. And then from the next play, Colquhoun takes it over the 20. Quick play the ball. Hohepapuru gets it away to Billy Burns. They're away here. Niwaiputu over halfway. He's got Will Kennedy back on his inside. He draws Setu 2 in. Gets the pass away, and the flying fish Will Kennedy does the salmon in midair, scores the try under the sticks, celebrates the new 1 year contract, and after having to do it tough, the Cronulla Sharks go back to back tries and they lead 16 points to 12 with another kick to come from right in front. 9 gone, second half.
3: Yeah, well, that happened very quick, didn't it? Great offload to make that initial break, and then in the backfield, Puru, he sizes it up really well, finds a support back on the inside, and this is what you want from your fullback, supporting you through the middle so that when those little half breaks or opportunities arise, you're ready to take a pass. And then that's what Will Kennedy does, and he's been really solid for the Sharks in that number one position for many years. He's rewarded with the try for that support on this occasion. It's Billy Burns, as you mentioned, with that offload. He's got that real awkward style about him, Billy Burns, where he does get the ball free quite regularly, and it sets up a try here.
0: His best record against the Dragons, that's now 8 in 12 games. Ends a bit of a drought for Will Kennedy. Hasn't scored since round 5. I beg your pardon, one try since round 5. But yeah, a bit of a drought for Will Kennedy. And that, Michael Carayannis, that's a hammer blow.
4: Oh, that is. And after such a conservative start from the Sharks in the opening 40 minutes, they really turned it on to start this second half. Double change as well for the Sharks. Jaden Beryl onto the field. And Tom Hazelton, the cold hero, gets his first taste of action tonight.
0: Hohepapuru has done really well at dummy half tonight for the Cronulla Sharks, but he gets a breather after starting this game for Jaden Beryl, just his second start of the season. Of course, no Blake Braley out with that broken arm. Braden Trindle adds the extras from right in front. Hopefully not too bad for Braden Trindle. They're expecting him back before Origin 3, so it could be a fairly quick turnaround for the long-term Cronulla Cronulla hooker. At Frio, might be an AFL text message, thank you. Weird question, but do you guys ever get starstruck while interviewing certain players from either past or present? If so, who? Ruben from Brizzy, Dino?
3: 100%. My very first interview on the ABC was with Laurie Daly, who was one of my childhood heroes, and I really didn't know what to say to him. I was struggling to get through it.
0: Yeah, I pinch myself every day that I get to work with legends, and I know you're a very modest guy, but, you know, a long career for the West Tigers, international as well, so... Luke Lewis as well, who's a very intimidating bloke as well. But, yeah, we're very lucky to do what we do. And, Ruben, it's interesting. Even folks like Dean Halitau, who've won premierships and played test matches, get intimidated and starstruck as well. Thanks for your text message. 0467-920-222. 20 metres away from the line playing the ball is Moena Hiroti. Now left-hand side, Colquhoun has it 29 away in centre field. Getting up and playing the ball. One-handed pick-up from Beryl out of dummy half. good start to his time on the field. He makes it up over the 40-metre line. Nine short of halfway, he plays it. One off the ruck right-hand side. The Sharks have really got their tails up at the moment after back-to-back tries. Colquhoun plays it a metre short of halfway. They will kick early in the set as well from Trindle. But Dragons have players back. Matt Fingay takes it, and then he returns it up towards the 20-metre line as Hazelton does some chasing there early in his stint. Now Val Holmes tries to defend to turn some momentum in his side's favour. Takes the tackle on his back though, so he'll have to slowly get to his feet. 27 away from the line. Now Setutu takes it up over the 30-metre line. The Dragons, just the wind out of their sails somewhat here. They're doing the hard yards at the moment. That's a strong run from Moses Sully. He takes the tackle, six short of halfway. Gets a quick play the ball for Cook out of dummy half. Left-hand side, Gutherson. Gutherson's 5 metres inside Cronulla territory. Last play, Cook out of dummy half, goes right for Atkinson to kick. Might have sliced it slightly off his right boot. Fairly short, but Stone Street has to go backwards, falling over, taking a good catch, and then takes the tackle, 11 away from the line, 3 inside the eastern touchline. So now it's Cronulla's turn to come away from their own end. Can the St. George Illawarra Dragons maybe force an error here? They trail 18 points to 12 after doing so well. They led 12 points to 6 early in the second half and have recently conceded 2 quick tries. Teague Wilton plays at 21 away from his own line. They go right. Trindle gets the ball away to Ronaldo Mulitalo. And Mulitalo takes the tackle 30 away from the line. So Nikota finds himself at dummy half. Hirotti is at first receiver, back into the middle of the field. He gets up, goes again, but the referee says he was held by Cook on the ground. Now they play kick from inside their own 30-metre line through Niwo Puru. And the catch is taken by Setutu on his own 30-metre line. So the Dragons now can start this set a little bit further up the park, 35 away from their own line. They trail 18 points to 12. There's 27 minutes to go through the hands of Flanagan, and then ultimately ends up on the left-hand side, 12 short of the halfway line. Getting up and playing it is Fingay. Left-hand side they come. And Jaden Sua is on the park now for the Dragons after returning via the bench. Plays the ball 2 short of the halfway line. Right-hand side, Hamish Stewart. Stewart is a metre inside Cronulla territory. Plays the ball for Cook. Left-hand side, Flanagan short. Jaden Sua again. He's going to add a bit of impetus to this Dragon side, that's for sure. Final play there. 13 and 14 inside Sharks territory. Cook at dummy half goes right for Flanagan to put the high kick up in the air. Chases are coming through. Kennedy is there. So too is Atkinson. Kennedy loses it. Is it forward off him? First it is. I think it touched him and Atkinson. But similarly to the first half, it was Kennedy's knock on first. He's lost a couple of those high balls tonight under pressure from the Dragons. And St. George Illawarra get a scrum feed 10 away from Cronulla's line, trailing 18 points to 12, 26 to go.
3: Yeah, love to see players pouring downfield from the attacking team and competing for that ball. And on this occasion for the Dragons, it's Daniel Atkinson. He gets up high. And Will Kennedy, he's attacking the ball himself. So he's making a real effort to try and get the ball in his possession and get his team back on the attack. But the pressure coming through forces the error. Now the Dragons attack him.
0: They do. Left-hand side, Atkinson gets it away to Val Holmes. He's absolutely whacked. It wasn't past the horizontal, but it was close. 5 away from the line. Cook dummy half right. Flanagan back on the inside. And Ryan Couchman is tackled 9 away from the goal line. 20 in from the western touchline. Cook's at dummy half. Wide pass there to Flanagan. Again, and now back on the inside for Stewart. Hamish Stewart is 8 away from the line in front of the left hand upright. Cook comes left, Atkinson. Short ball home. Sua overran it. I don't know that there was an obstruction. The referee's not calling it. And Val Holmes takes the tackle 7 away from the line. Cook's at dummy half. Right, he goes to Atkinson. Stewart shows but goes himself. Takes the tackle 9 away from the line. Final play for the Dragons down by 6. Cook comes right out of dummy half. Waiting for it's Flanagan. Here's Gutherson. Quick hand, Sully. Too quick though for being a, it goes over the touchline. Setutu, I beg your pardon, over on the far side. The bat on from Moses Sully goes behind Setutu over the touchline, and Cronulla will get a changeover 10 away from their own goal line. 25 to go, Cronulla 18, St. George Illawarra 12.
3: Yeah, they actually had created a little bit of a 2-on-1 on the edge there. Sam Stone Street was forced to come in. I think the cover was coming from the Sharks through Ito, but the ball goes to ground nonetheless, and well defended in the end from the Sharks.
0: As they come away from their own line now, the Sharks leading 18 points to 12, 24 to go. KL Ito plays at 20 in from the eastern touchline. The Dragons muscling up in defence here. Suar definitely has added a little bit of a spark. Scooting out of dummy half his barrel. Gets it away to Billy Burns. He's 30 away from the line. He'll get up slowly and play the ball after the tackle of Flanagan and one other. Now they come back on the inside. Here's Hazelton with a strong carry. 35 away from the line centre field. Beryl's waiting at dummy half. He scoots again. Then Kennedy's there for the backup. And Will Kennedy on a strong carry stands up in the tackle, five short of halfway. Beryl comes right out of dummy half. Trindle kicks from just inside his own half. Waiting for it is Fienge, and he takes it 14 away from his own line. Looks to pass, goes himself. The chase is good, and he's tackled pretty much right in front of Michael Karayannis with Cronulla leading 18-12.
4: Yeah, right in front of me there, Glenn. And the Dragons are trying to go back to what worked in that first half, just completing their sets and building some pressure through some good chase, but kick chase. But, yeah, they're really losing the arm wrestle at the moment in the middle third of the field.
0: Not only are they losing the arm wrestle, but they're losing the boot as well. As Setu Tu is shoeless as he plays the ball. And now the Dragons trying to make momentum here. Blake Lawrie tried to make a play at that ball. He put his hand out and moved it away, but he touched it and it went forward. The pass wasn't meant for him. He was trying to get out of the way of the pass from dummy half from Damian Cook, but he unfortunately got fingertips to it for him. And Cronulla, with errors starting to creep in, the Sharks get the scrum feed 4 metres inside St George Illawarra territory. Cronulla 18, St George Illawarra 12, 23 to go.
3: Yeah, it's a flip of the script, isn't it, for the Dragons. They completed so well in that first half, and the Sharks were guilty of making unforced errors. This time in the second 40, it's the Dragons making those errors. And you know, with the Sharks getting that confidence and the momentum, you don't want to give them possession attacking.
0: They win the scrum, the Sharks. They go left through Beryl to KL Idor, who splits the tackle. He's got Stone Street on his outside, and Stone Street will race away and score in the corner. The Dragons have been undone from the set piece at the base of the scrum. The Sharks threw it left. They had the numbers. And the defence, the tight defence of the Dragons, has seen Stone Street score the try in the corner. 22 points to 12, 22 minutes to go. The Sharks have had to do it tough for large stretches, but they are really on top now with about a quarter of this game remaining.
3: Yeah, Paul Mosesoul is not going to like this on review come Monday, because he gets beaten just quite comfortably. A little bit of a hop on the outside from Iro. He gets on the outside and Sully just comes grasping at his hips. He can't get him. He gets done really with the footwork, and then Caliero does a good job to size up the chase from Gutherson, gets the ball in the hands of Stone Street early, who shows great toe down that sideline to get the try.
0: Well, this could be ominous, because Sam Stone Street scored 8 tries last year. They were 4 doubles. So will he get another one this evening for the Cronulla Sharks? The rookie of the year in 2025 for the Sharks. Touchline, Michael Karayannis.
4: You back them in the way they're feeling in this second half, the Cronulla Sharks. And it's been a week for Mosesoul. Officially told by the club that he can leave at the end of this season, despite having 12 months on his contract for next year. So essentially every game he's trying to put himself in the shop window for rival clubs to circle.
0: Yeah, it's probably tough to hear that. I suppose the silver lining is that he does have a little bit of time to try to organise something. Plenty of players at the Dragons off contract in 2027. They've already got rid of Damian Cook, Matt Fienge and Jaden Suar. Guys like Blake Lawrie, Emre Gula, Luciano Leilua, Tyrell Sloan, Christian Tuipulotu, all potentially facing the door as well as they continue the revival with all those players that were signed. As Trindle from the touchline moves in on the eastern side, and the touch judges' flags go up. Trindle's 4 from 4 this evening, 24 points to 12. The Sharks are leading the St. George Illawarra Dragons with 21 minutes to go. 0467 920 222. Sharks go better without Nico. I'm not sure about that, but certainly Niwai Putu has been decent, and so too has Braden Trindle himself, and he's really pulled the strings, Dino.
3: Yeah, Nico Hines is a quality player, and when he's playing, Trindle's got so much freedom to do what he does well. So, you know, Putter's doing a great job as a sub, but Nico Hines is one of the best players in the comp, and you know, I'll have him in the team any day of the week.
0: Robert from Penrose says, loving your insights, once again demonstrating that you're a legend, and modest as well by admitting you were starstruck by Loz. Thank you for that text message. And Patrick from Mooloolabah asks, can you ask our mates Burko, Spag and Pablo to stop fishing and come back to camp? There you go, on Moreton Island. I'll put the call out. Hopefully they're listening to the call. Hopefully they bring you back some dinner as well. As the Sharks play the ball 22 away from their own line. And that's a strong run from Colquhoun. Equal really good defending as well. He's tackled 30 away from the line. Dragons struggling to get back here, and Beryl saw them. He got the opportunity out of dummy half and he took it. Scooted more than 10 metres, wanted the penalty, but he went past the advantage line, so no penalty there. And now Cronulla already up over halfway. It is the final play through Billy Burns. He'll play the ball right in the centre of Shark Park. They come right, Trindle will kick deeply. Going back potentially towards the end goal, Fiange, no, his foot was just short. Perfectly weighted kick from Braden Trindle, meaning Fiange has to run it back from his own goal line. Takes the tackle, 16 away centre field. Here's Flanagan out of dummy half, gets it away to Val Holmes, and muscling up is Tom Hazelton. Holmes is tackled, held up in the tackle and plays it on his feet, 20 away from the line. Now they come to the right-hand side and set to two, plays it about 21 away from the line. So Jacob Little is out there for the Dragons now, going into dummy half, and one off the ruck, left-hand side they come to find themselves 30 away from the line through Laurie. They continue left. Ryan Couchman gets it away to Flanagan. Then it goes to Jaden Sewer. Back to Ryan Couchman. And now Hamish Stewart has the ball 11 short of the halfway line centre field. Here's Little dummy half. Right, Atkinson kicks from inside 40. Really deep kick taken by Kennedy. 5 away from his own goal line. But he's got plenty of time to get up towards the 20. He'll beat the first line. Oh, he's got on the outside. Mulitalo skips past Kyle Flanagan. And after taking it 5 metres away from his own goal line, Kennedy won. Pass to Mulitalo, gets it up over the halfway line, and he gets an offload. It's touched by a Dragon. They come left. Billy Burns is almost splitting St. George Illawarra here as well. They go from the goal line to the 40-metre line, then from west to east, all in one play, and play it on zero, 30 metres away from the Dragons' line. That's a 65-metre improvement in one play, and got six again out of it. All happening. Here's Hazelton straightening on his run. 21 away from the Dragons' line in centre field. He'll get up off his knees and play the ball for Beryl. Left-hand side, Niwai Putu. Back on the inside, Colquhoun. He takes the tackle 12 away from the line. 18 to go. Sharks up by 12. Right-hand side, Trindles at first receiver. Gets it away to Kennedy. Kick Cairns out the back, and they'll score again. Hirotti gets it away to Mulitalo. Their hands were way too quick. Mulitalo has a double this afternoon. And the Sharks, you'd have to say, are home. 28 points to 12, 18 minutes to go.
3: Yeah, this is really slick ball movement to the right there for the Sharks. And, you know, we spoke about their potency out wide and what they're able to do when they shift the ball and they execute well. And it was a really nice pass on the end of it, just through the hand, started by Trindle. He just gets into the line with good tempo and then throws that sweep line out the back to find Will Kennedy. He quickly puts it through the hands, tip to find Mulitalo on the edge. But it goes back to that kick chase from the Dragons. If you don't get it right, you can quickly get undone by a good kick returner. It was Will Kennedy seeing the space out wide, comes up with a really good play again to that man Mulitalo, who's, you know, been on the end of some tries that he set up through some good runs. So really nice play there from the Sharks, and well constructed in the end.
0: Touchline, Michael Carayannis.
4: Yeah, beautiful ball movement there from the Cronulla Sharks, and the Dragons are all at sea at the moment. Defensively, that left-hand edge was stripped twice. One, to start this play, this movement on this side of the field, on the left-hand side of the field, and then Valentine Holmes just bit enough there to attract Will Kennedy, and Hirotti delivers a beautiful pass there to Renato Mulitalo to keep the score and spree going for the home team.
0: Yeah, I was going to mention Moena Hirotti as well, because he had to keep the ball alive at pace as well to get Mulitalo with that free space. A really well-constructed try there. And Ronaldo Mulitalo, what about the return he's having from his ACL? He only did it in November, playing in the Pacific Championships, and already he's 3 games back and he scored 4 tries. That's a double against the Dragons. He scored 2 doubles against the Dragons back in 2023. So he loves this fixture. And Braden Trindle now, who is 4 from 4 this evening, 11 metres in from the western touchline. Blake

0: Murray is getting a rest for the Dragons meanwhile, and Trindle moves in and he's unable to add the extras. It just shaves the outside of the upright. So his copybook is blotted for the first time tonight. 4 from 5, 28 points to 12, 16:40 to go. Fourth quarter AFL, St Kilda leading Sydney 88-81. Fourth quarter Super Netball, that's a seesawing clash as well. West Coast now leading the Giants 57-54. 0467 920 222. Freezing up here, so the top sheds are no-go. Listening away, having seniors drinks in the parlour. Nice and warm. Geez, that sounds very reverential. What a topsy-turvy weekend of footy we've had. Loving the call, Derek and Ann from Howard. Thank you for your text message. Dave in the ACT. I think the Sharks-Dragons game has shone an even brighter light on just how bad the Broncos are travelling this season. It's an interesting observation. Thanks, Dave. The McCullums are on their way home from Southwest Rocks up Cronulla and has little been used yet. Yeah, he's just gone out there. He's been on for the last 3 or 4 minutes. Thank you for that text message. As the Cronulla Sharks, 28 points to 12, 16 minutes to go, had the ball through Stone Street, the try scorer, 18 away from his line, and then from the next play, it is Billy Burns met in a strong tackle of Dylan Egan and also Jacob Little. Here's Hazelton now up towards the 30-metre line. Some good leg speed there and power through the legs of Hazelton. 29 away from the line. Slipping his barrel as he gets the pass away to Nicotta. But Nicotta almost finds a way through. Plants the ball as he gets up and plays it. We know how dangerous that can be. But he gets away with it. Final play, Billy Burns puts a kick over the top. It forces Gutherson to come forward. Takes it off his bootlaces and takes the tackle. 30 away from his own goal line in centre field. So George Illawarra a long way back now. 16 points they trail. There's 16 minutes to go, Dina.
1: Yeah, I love that from Billy Burns. He sort of swung around the short side. I think he called for the ball because it gets straight into his hands and then he quickly realises it's last play and pops one over the top. Wasn't the best kick, but he was playing good front foot footy.
0: Jaden Sewer plays at 12 short of halfway, and now here's Ryan Couchman, 9 short of the halfway line. He plays the ball for Little, left-hand side. Flanagan gets it away to Holmes. Holmes thinks about the offload. He had his back to the defenders and he was going down, so he takes the tackle. Fiengay goes into dummy half. He gets the pass away to Flanagan. Deep kick downfield once again from just inside the halfway line. Taken by Kennedy, 5 away from his own goal line, and he returns it up almost towards the 20-metre line. He's just short with Atkinson chasing along with Hamish Stewart. Playing the ball for Beryl. Left-hand side for Teague Wilton. And Wilton takes the tackle. 21 away. 20 in from the eastern touchline. They're getting a roll on again here, Cronulla. They go to the left-hand side and Stone Street gets another quick play. The ball 12 short of halfway. Now here comes Kale Itoh. He gets past a couple. And Kale Itoh with that right knee strapped after that serious knee laceration kept him out of the Manly game. Plays Wilton. And Wilton takes the tackle. 21 away. 20 in from the eastern touchline. They're getting a roll on again here, Cronulla. They go to the left-hand side and Stone Street gets another quick play. The ball 12 short of halfway. Now here comes Kale Itoh. He gets past a couple and Kale Itoh with that right knee strapped after that serious knee laceration kept him out of the Manly game. Plays the ball on halfway. They come to the right. Trindle, short ball. Nicotta bouncing off them like a pinball. Takes the tackle. 12 inside Dragons territory. Another really good game this set for the Cronulla Sharks. Trindle kicking on the run on the final play. Gutherson comes forward. Takes it beautifully under pressure and then takes the tackle. 12 away from his own goal line, 14 in from the western touchline. We've got 14 minutes to play and the task is getting harder and harder by the second for the St George Illawarra Dragons, trailing 28 points to 12. The Sharks looking to make it 3 wins on the trot for the first time in 2026. They play the ball 25 away from their own line here, the Dragons, and they go to the right. That's a good strong run from Sully. Moses Sully held up in the tackle about 8 short of the halfway line. Little's in at dummy half, goes himself, gets the pass away to Egan, who comes back towards traffic and gets more good post-contact meters. So a better set here for the Dragons. 10 inside Sharks territory. Little at dummy half. Left for Atkinson, kicking a bomb on the run. Everyone's going through. It looked like Ryan Couchman took out Kyle Flanagan on the way through. He lets it bounce and Will Kennedy takes the ball. 11 away from his own line. 28-12 the Sharks lead. 13 to go.
1: Yeah, well, again, the Sharks playing with so much confidence and momentum at the moment. The Dragons are definitely hanging in there, but a mistake will certainly help them.
0: Yeah, right, they've lost the ball here. The St George Illawarra Dragons get an opportunity as Cronulla lose it. 11 away from their own goal line. Jaden Beryl puts up his hand and is giving the message across to his side. But touchline, Michael Carayannis, the Dragons need something here.
2: Yeah, it was Hirotti who spilt that ball coming out of his own end. And this is the last chance for the Dragons. They've got to try and produce some points in this second, right now, if there's any chance.

0: of clawing this deficit back.
1: My partner and I love the Panthers. We watch from Esperance in WA, says Mark. Thank you for your text message. It's a global game. Certainly looking forward to the Perth Bears in 28 as they come to the right-hand side. Setu Tu is 11 away from the goal line. Looking for points down, 28 points to 12. Left-hand side, Ryan Couchman finds a way through. And the flick pass out the back. It bounces for Atkinson. Gets it away to Flanagan. Then changes direction for Jaden Sewer. He'll take the tackle, 12 away from the line. Right in centre field for the Dragons. 12-24 to go. Sewer plays it. And out of dummy half goes Little. Links up with Ryan Couchman, who's been really heavily involved tonight. Ryan Couchman plays the ball three away from the line. Little comes left for Stewart. Gets it away to Flanagan. Grubbering in behind the line for Valentine Holmes. Might have got a hand to it first. Ronaldo Mulitalo tries to ground it. Then Clint Gutherson gets a hand on it. Does anyone get the ball planted?
2: I have no try. Just confirm there's no holdback in the initial kick. There's no holdback. Through to grounding.
1: Liam Kennedy says no grounding. I thought for a second Valentine Holmes might have picked the pocket of Moena Hirote. But there's a big question as to whether there's actually grounding here, Dino.
3: Yeah, that little touch from Hirote in the...
4: Moena plays a man. We're playing on at this stage now.
3: So he's going to say that's a penalty, I would say.
1: So Will Kennedy ends up picking it up. He might have lost
4: contact
1: backwards.
4: Now from Val Holmes.
1: Is there illegal content from contact from Holmes now on Kennedy?
3: Looks like he's going for the ball.
1: Yeah.
4: Both players are going for the ball.
1: His shoulder whacks Kennedy in the head.
4: It's incidental contact. Okay. The ball has then gone back.
1: So it's backwards off Kennedy. No touch from Valentine Holmes. Who gets it here? Does Valentine Holmes get a hand on it? No, he doesn't. Ronaldo Mulitalo.
4: No decision.
3: Is that a penalty then for the playing the man?
1: On the way through, Hirote. No, it's not going to be. It's going to be a goal line dropout, okay. And that's Ronaldo Mulitalo saving the day. Touchline, Michael Carayannis.
0: Concerns over a shoulder of Peck here for Jaden Sewer. He's just come from the field straight up the tunnel. He's obviously had an unhappy period. Got suspended and then came back and was about to return from suspension and tore his calf in the lead up to that game a couple of weeks ago. This is his first game back since that long layoff and now fears around his peck or shoulder.
1: Yeah, only played 7 games so far this season. The Sharks, meanwhile, while Michael Carayannis was giving that update, have taken the short dropout and won it back. Toby Rudolph now for the Sharks, 15 away from the line. Nothing going right for the Dragons at the moment, but everything going right for the Sharks. Hazelton, 25 away from the line in centre field with 11:40 to go, leading by 16. One off the ruck, left-hand side, Cam McInnes. He'll take the tackle, held up 31 away from the line. Now they come back open side right. Here's Kennedy trying to find a way through. 5 short of the halfway line. He'll get up and play the ball. Beryl comes right on the final play for Trindle to kick downfield. Gutherson will await delivery of this one and takes the catch 11 away from the line. He returns it up over the 20, and he's now 22 away in centre field for the Dragons as they desperately try to seek some points, but there's only 11 minutes to go, and the Sharks have been much better in this second half, really putting the game to bed. Gutherson, 13 short of the halfway line in centre field. ABC Sport, NRL Sunday, Michael Carayannis, Dean Halitau, Glenn Lauder, 0467 920 222. We're on air until 6:30 Eastern, so get your text messages in. We can have a chat about everything that's happened over the weekend. Of course, still going tomorrow afternoon, that King's birthday clash between the Dogs and the Eels out at Stadium Australia with Andrew Moore and the team, as the high kick on the final play from Atkinson goes towards Kennedy. He takes it well again and then takes the tackle simultaneously of Ryan Couchman coming through along with Kyle Flanagan. So they're 10 away from their own line here, the Sharks, and they're trying to find a way forward, but the Sharks, the Dragons are muscling up defensively to keep them boxed in there. And so they play the ball through Mulitalo, and they come one off the ruck left-hand side. Not really much of a way through here. Stone Street plays it 18 away from his line. Hazelton looks to find a way forward. And he's 24 out when he takes the tackle of Flanagan and also Hamish Stewart. Beryl left-hand side out of dummy half and McInnes. Now Rudolph And Rudolph is about 17 short of halfway on the last play. Good defensive set from the Dragons. And they can't get something out of this, the Sharks. Trindle with a deep kick downfield. Gutherson takes it on his own 20-metre line. He'll make it up towards the 30, but he crabs across field before he's taken in the tackle of McInnes. With 9.5 to go, Cronulla leading the Dragons 28-12.
3: Yeah, well, not to state the obvious, but the Dragons need to throw the ball around and try something different here. They're getting through their sets.

0: And they've definitely tried hard this entire game, but chasing points now. They've just got to try and come up with some plays, maybe something, a trick play, an offload or something, because they need points fast.
1: Yeah, they do. Val Holmes is a bit ginger here, getting to his feet, saying that there might have been some contact across the face. Nothing doing from the video referee or the referee LK on the field. And now Ryan Couchman takes the tackle about 8 short of the halfway line. Little out of dummy half. Left Flanagan back on the inside. Josh Kerr. And that was a good little ball back on the inside from Flanagan. Kerr almost found a way through. Gets up, plays the ball. Little dummy half. Right-hand side. Flanagan on the final play. Kicks from the Sharks 40-metre line. And Kennedy takes it about 18 away from his own line. He's met in a good chase from Atkinson, who tackles his own teammate pretty quickly there and wraps him up. Now they come left. The Sharks could find a way through. Kale Idor, he's met in a one-on-one tackle. Moses Sully, 31 away from the line. Beryl dummy half, one off the ruck, right-hand side, Teague Wilton. Wilton takes the tackle, 9 short of the halfway line and 20 in from the eastern touchline. They've got 6 again. Here the Sharks, late in the count as well. And the Sharks will have the ball about a metre inside Dragons territory. With a full set here. Beryl goes right, then decides to go back left. Niwai Putu, and then he changes direction, coming back right again. And Kale Idor is 9 inside Dragons territory, playing the ball in centre field. McInnes to the line now, Rudolph. Good strong run from Toby Rudolph. Gets up quickly and plays the ball. Explosive off the deck. And Beryl scooting out a dummy half, but losing the ball. Picked up by Dylan Egan. Gets the ball away. Atkinson's going to kick on 0. Atkinson's chasing through on his own. Will they come back for the knock on? Or will they say the advantage is gone? The advantage will be gone. Kennedy picks it up one-handed on his own 10-metre line. Atkinson slips over. Fiinge, I beg your pardon, Setu 2 slips over. And Kennedy will start this set for the Sharks on the 30-metre line. So after losing the ball, they get the ball back 30 away from their own line. There's 7.5 to go. Cronulla leading 28-12.
0: Yeah, I spoke only a moment ago about trying something, putting something on. So Atkinson goes for that long-range kick. Unfortunately, a number of pace men chasing for the Sharks to get back in time, and they're able to get straight on the counter-attack. And now that energy level for the Dragons is going to be well and truly zapped.
1: The Sharks are already 11 inside Dragons territory. Rudolph plays it. They come right. Trindle will kick through. Chasing is Moena Hirotti. So too is Matt Fiinge. He gets the ball in the in goal and goes to ground. It'll be a goal line dropout. Good chase from Hirotti. He knew he was second to the ball, but he was always going to wrap Fiinge up in the

0: be back. The Dragons just made their final change. Josh Kerr off, Lachlan Pacifica Tonga on.
1: Thanks, MC. Gutherson with the short goal line dropout, a high and short goal line dropout. Batted backwards by Hamish Stewart, but into the hands of Mwene Hirote. 11 metres out from the Dragons line, the Sharks on the attack again. Mulitalo looking for a hat trick, held up in the tackle, four away from the line, then ultimately put to ground with Pasifiki Tonga coming over the top. He'll get up and play the ball, Mulitalo. Dummy half his barrel, short ball for Toby Rudolph, a metre away from the goal line, under the sticks at the southern end of Shark Park. Barrel left hand side in the dark on Sunday night. Plenty of floodlights here, of course, though, and Adam Fanua-Blake is a metre away from the line for the Sharks. With 5.50 to go, they lead by 16. Beryl left out of dummy half. Trindle, dummies, goes himself, and he'll score under the post. Trindle improving the position from the left-hand side. He gets through the tackle of Daniel Atkinson, his opposite number, very close to the line, and then runs around and scores under the post. 5.30 to go. Cronulla will win this one. They lead 32 points to 12 and a kick to come. 5.30 to go.
2: Yeah, well, Daniel Atkinson was a man. He made that big chase downfield only moments ago, trying to chase down his own kick, and you could say his heart rate would have still been quite up, and it's a fairly soft attempt to tackle there on Braden Trindle, who's been strong again for the Sharks tonight. But it was such a swing. You get the chase down one end of the field through that kick by Atkinson, and then the early kick by Trindle to pin the Dragons inside their goal line. So they come up with the repeat set, and then simple through the hands, tired defenders, and Trindle crosses over.
1: He's been playing outstanding footy this season. He was, he led the way last week against Manly, and he's doing it again tonight. He's been outstanding this evening, Braden Trindle. And Michael Carayannis, the Sharks, will get three in a row.
0: They will, Glenn. Just a further update on Jaden Sua. They've just told me it's his pec, not his shoulder. So that's the concern for Sua. And that's what I thought he was gesturing when he came from the field originally. So if it is that pec, knowing that he's off to Parramatta next season, could be his time at the Dragons done.
1: Yeah, pecs take a long, long time, don't they? If that's a ruptured pec, that could be really bad news for Jaden Sua. 32 points to 12, 4 minutes to go. Trindle is right in front. He is 4 from 5 tonight. Of course, taking over the kicking duties in the last couple of weeks with Nico out. Moves in, hits this one. No mistake, straight over the black dot. He is now 5 from 6 tonight. And the Cronulla Sharks are home and host, 34 points to 12. With 4 minutes to go, 0467 920 222. Up from Bruce and Mel, listening from Carryong in front of a roasting fire pit with a few big little brewing cans. Thank you, Bruce and Mel. Good to hear from you. Watching with my bro Nick from Mykonos. Come on, Sharkies. And good coverage, but can we listen to what the third umpire is saying a bit more clearly, please? We're not at the SCG. The video referee, we take your point. Thank you. We can't actually get the video referee. It's not the same direct line that we get the referee from, but we'll do our best. AFL St Kilda leading Sydney 100-89 in the fourth quarter, and West Coast leading GWS Giants 61 goals to 60 in Super Netball. Full time, in fact. So West Coast have beaten the Giants by 61-60 in Super Netball. Less than 4 minutes to go, and the Cronulla Sharks in front of a packed home crowd going on to win this one. They lead 34 points to 12, 3 minutes 40 to go. Hirote plays the ball, 21 away from his own line, and now Fanua-Blake takes it into traffic, 30 away, 20 in from the eastern touch line. They're starting to stream out. They've obviously seen enough, the Sharks fans, trying to get out early, but I'm not sure why they'd be leaving this early. I suppose a cold Sunday night, knowing their team's going on to win, and maybe there's a few red Vs sneaking out as well as Toby Rudolph goes up towards the halfway line. He's about 3 short. And Beryl at dummy half comes short right-hand side. Trindle will kick down this channel for Gutherson. Takes it 15 away from the western touchline. Throws the ball back on the inside for Setu Tu. Tries to get away from KL Idor, but Idor hangs on. And then his teammates do the rest. Stone Street, 11 away from the line. Sully up towards the 20-metre line for the St George Illawarra Dragons. He's 20 in from the eastern touchline. Plays the ball for Little. Left-hand side now, Pasifiki Tonga. Up towards the 30-metre line. That's a good run from the front rower. He will play the ball 19 short of halfway. Little out of dummy half, short side right. Atkinson, good tackle. Atkinson's whacked 6 short of halfway. From Niwai Putu was involved there, and McInnes. Left-hand side they come. Gutherson will kick early in the set. The winger's not back. Fiinge was chasing through, but the bounce is kind for Cronulla. It rolls over the western touchline. The Sharks get the ball 23 away from their own goal line. It is going to be a scrum.

0: feet in the centre of the park, and there's 2:15 to go with the Sharks out by 34 points to 12.
1: Yeah, the impressive thing for me about the Sharks' second half performance is that we spoke about half time, their errors were way too high, and their last few weeks' success has been built around possession and completion rates. So they've certainly righted the ship in the second half, and it's resulted in points. No doubt that's something that they'll focus on as they head towards next week, but also their defence has been very, very tight. They hadn't given the Dragons any decent sort of looks.
0: Thank you for your text message, Ian in Brisbane, and Tomek in Castlemaine. Moonwalking in football boots would be really easy, is the only thing that actually moves across the turf is your toe. That's an AFL text. Thank you very much. As they go, Corbin must be talking about moonwalking on the AFL. So they play the ball 5 metres inside Dragons territory, Duke Cronulla, leading 34-12 with a minute 28 to go. And the tackle there of Adam Fanua-Blake is 15 inside Dragons territory on the last. Now play the ball for Beryl. He'll look right. He'll go right. Trindle will run to the line and kick. Was he taken out there, or did he make a bit of a meal of it? I think he just went down a little too easily there, Trindle, to be fair. He was copped by, was it Hamish Stewart on the way through, but it was minimal contact, and I think Trindle might have just made a bit more of that than it needed to be. The Dragons, 8 metres away from their own goal line as Egan plays the ball. Some tired legs out there now, less than a minute to go. Cronulla are going to win this one, 34-12, unless there's more points in this last 45 seconds or so. But Setu too has it for the Dragons, 81 metres away from the line that he needs to be. They do get a penalty. The Sharks were too slow to get off it with Teague Wilton. They want to take the quick tap here, the Dragons, but LK hadn't given him the mark, Dino.
1: Well, he gave him the space to take the tap, and then he second-guessed himself, but then Jacob Little was standing in front of him. So the extra metres here with only 35 seconds to go is the better play.
0: Atkinson finds touch, 5 short of the halfway line. 30 seconds to go, as you mentioned. Sully takes the tap. Left-hand side, Atkinson gets it away, and then Flanagan back on the inside for Pasifiki Tonga. The Dragons' drought at Shark Park will continue. They have not won here since 2018. This will be 6 losses in a row in rival territory. There's a strip one-on-one, but lost. So nothing wrong with the strip from Britton Nikota on Ryan Couchman, but it went forward after he tried to effect it. And the siren goes. So that will be the last play of the game in local derby number 57 between the Cronulla Sharks and the St. George Illawarra Dragons. Don't forget, we are on air for another 39 minutes or so. And so the Cronulla Sharks will get the victory. And we can hear the song now, Dean Halitau. A good win for the Cronulla Sharks after a real battle, particularly in that first 40 minutes.
1: Yeah, it really did turn in the second half, didn't it, for the Sharks. They were able to complete, so they showed more discipline with the ball in hand. They didn't give away penalties. That lower error rate is what you want in today's game. Possession is key, and they're able to convert that possession into effective football. They scored points. The Dragons had the more possession in the first half. They completed better, but they couldn't score the points that were required. So, you know, a big turnaround in the second half for the Sharks, and then a competent win, which is what you want to do as you head into the second half of the year, is to put teams away that you probably expected to, but also to put them away in a fashion where you feel confident in the win and there's a lot to build on. So that was how I felt the second half went for the Sharks. Braden Trindle, as you mentioned, was really, really strong. He continues that rich vein of form. Ronaldo Lotalo, he's come back into the side with the same sort of energy that he always brings, and gave him a good platform, a couple of tries, and terrorising the outside men of the Dragons all night. So, you know, there was good performers across the park for the Sharks, but it was just a really solid, comprehensive win.
0: All right, I think we can get down to MC now.
2: Yeah, just with Cronulla back row, Britton. Nick Gora, as he celebrates with his teammates, Britt, what a tale of two halves, right? You guys struggled in that open 40, but found some real momentum in that second half.
3: Yeah, as you said, the first 40, a few errors coming out of the backfield and putting too much pressure on ourselves, D'ing up too much and all that type of stuff. So, yeah, we went into halftime, had a chat, just get the simple things right and just complete and just work hard.
2: What was that key message in that halftime break to ensure that you could come out and do what you did in that second half?
3: Yeah, I think it was like 58% completion rate. So we just knew if we had the ball and we just grinded it out, we stuck to our game plan. We knew flooding through the middle, pushing, and all that little effort stuff that will come away with the win.
2: Local derby, always good to run away with it against those arch rivals.
3: Yeah, like I said before the game, doesn't matter what we're coming on the table or what form we're in and that, there's always going to be a hard game. And they came out the first half and they put it on us, and we're just happy we got the 2 points.
2: Well played, mate. Good luck in Origin 2 as well.
3: Thank you.

0: Thanks, MC. It really interesting listening to him. You know, they just know they keep turning up and things are starting to turn for this Cronulla side.
1: Yeah, look, Cray Fitzgibbon's like a hard worker. He played that way and he was in the Roosters system as a coach as well. And I'm sure he's brought a lot of the same philosophies over here, which is around that hard work and improvement by improvement by improvement every week, which is no doubt what the Sharks try to do.
0: So Michael Carayannis has got more reaction for us.
2: Yeah, the recently re-signed fullback Will Kennedy. Will, we just spoke with Brendan Nicro. You guys made it really hard for yourselves in that first half, but what did you have to change to get the job done in the second?
3: Yeah, the first half it wasn't clean as we wanted it to be, and it was only one try away, so I thought we kept calm there, and Fitzy had a chat to us, and we had to step up in the second half, and I thought we did.
2: What about personally, mate? Another 12-month contract. You're living these one-year deal life at the moment. Is that frustrating or is it exciting? Like, how do you sum it up?
3: Yeah, I'm just happy that I'm here at the club again for another year, and I want to repay him throughout the year and keep charging on, and I think I just got to keep doing that and just be happy off the field as well. So I'm just enjoying life. Yeah.
2: We spoke about you during the week and said you're in career best form. Your consistency this year has probably been the best it has been. Do you feel that way in your game at the moment?
3: Yeah, I just got to stay confident and just keep attacking it. And I think the boys around me at this club, they help me out a lot there. And I can't thank them enough. And I just got to keep working hard on myself and doing what's best for the team.
2: Enjoy the win and congrats on the new deal.
3: Cheers. Thank you.
0: Yeah, thanks, MC. I suppose, you know, it is only a one-year deal, but he had the spectre of the UK as well, so this will keep him settled.
1: Yeah, look, he seems like a real humble guy, and when I look at Will Kennedy or when I think about his game, he seems like someone who's so coachable.
0: I might have to interrupt you, Dino, because here's MC.
2: I'm just with Valentine Holmes Dragons. Senna, it was a different second half to that first half, mate. What do you put the difference down to?
4: I don't know, probably just half-time, probably didn't come at the right time. I think we completed at 86% in the first half, and then we obviously didn't complete our first three sets. We kind of fought back at the start, and then we got an offload away, and they got on it, and they kind of unravelled from there. And then we tried to probably do a few too many one-out, you know, individual stuff, trying to make big plays defensively, and they kind of just come back through the middle and got stripped us there, so... Obviously, two different halves. I thought, you know, we're pretty locked in the first half off the back of last week. And then, we probably try to just finesse our way at the start of the second half where we just need to play simple and play through the middle and kind of tire out their middles, I guess.
2: It looked pretty clear, the game plan coming in, just to be really simple with the footy, complete and build pressure through defence a little bit. But as you said, that second half you went away from it. What do you think Dean Young's reaction will be after that second 40?
4: He'd be pretty disappointed, I think. Because he literally said, just, you know, keep playing what we're doing out there, keep completing high and making their mids make tackles, and you know, that's what we did in the first half. And then they just ran harder and tackled harder in the second half, I think, and obviously it worked on the back. They got some points through the middle, and then they ended up, you know, stripping us on the edges too. So they really made us, I guess, pay as we did in the first half to them.
2: Best of luck next week. Thanks for joining ABC.
4: Thank you.
0: Yeah, thanks, MC. Thank you to Valentine Holmes for helping us out there. It's always tough after a loss, but another experience. And George Illawarra, player who scored a try today. He finished with 2 from 3 with the boot. Well done, MC. Feel free to head back up into the warmer climes of the commentary box. Great work down there, as always, this afternoon. Dean Halitau, usually... Or a lot of the time, we sort of get a few interviews and then we get your 3-2-1s and try to get the player of the match. But I believe we may have already spoken to him.
1: Yeah, I think it was a good job from MC. He was on the same wavelength. But for one point, I'm going to go Braden Trindle from the Sharks. I thought his control, his kicking game, obviously got a try, but just his control around the middle of the park. Being that senior half on the field was really clear to see, and had a great game continuing in his form. Britton Nicotta, I thought he was great on the edge for the Sharks. He came up with an enormous workload, 150 running metres, 30 plus tackles, and scored a try, obviously. And yeah, he was outstanding. And you know, he's a real leader amongst the pack. He's experienced and been around for a while. For 3 points, and I'll build a little bit on what I was saying earlier about this man William Kennedy at the back there for the Sharks. He just seems like such a coachable guy. He looks to go out there and do his role, do it well. And you know, you can hear that in the way he talks. It's about doing what's best for the team, and no doubt he spends a lot of time on trying to improve his game. 240 running meters, a couple of line break assists, try assists, a try himself. So I thought he was outstanding for the Sharks, and you know, continues to be

0: a real rock for them at the back.
1: Yeah, so I was just trying to get some stats up for the players there, but struggling with the app at the moment. It's Cronulla remaining in eighth place on the NRL ladder. Of course, still that game to go tomorrow with Canterbury against Parramatta. But as we have a look at some of those player stats here, Brent Nicaru, 34 tackles, and Will Kennedy ran for 240 metres as well. Brent Nicaru was outstanding in that Cronulla side this afternoon. He also ran for 150 metres as well as making all those tackles. So a well-deserved recipient of 2 points there. Will Kennedy, as I mentioned, with 240 metres, two line break assists, a try assist, five tackle breaks, and got that try as well, did Will Kennedy. So a really good performance by the Sharks, particularly in that second half. They trailed 12 points to six at halftime. And, you know, Matt Fingay only scored that try, what, 2 minutes before half time. It was such an arm wrestle, wasn't it? It was 8 points to six with 2 minutes to go in the first half. And maybe that sort of arm wrestle in that first half, the Dragons haven't really been in those kind of games much this year. And the fatigue was a real factor in that second half.
0: It's a great point. You could see in the second half when the Sharks got a bit of momentum and, you know, they were exposing some defensive weaknesses of the Dragons. They weren't able to hold in there. And often is the case when you've had a, you know, a big run of losses, which everyone's quite aware of what's happened for the Dragons over the last, you know, 12 months. It became really apparent in the second half that the Sharks smelled a bit of blood and they were able to kick on. And, you know, that's what the good sides do. When they have that opportunity to make use of effective possession, go on and score points is really key, and the Sharks were able to do that. But look, the first half, the conservative play from both teams in the first half, I think was just probably around that idea that we keep talking about, you know, possession and completion is really important in the game. And unfortunately for the Sharks, they have that mindset, but they were still trying to throw those little offloads that are really high risk but low percentage, and it didn't pay off for them. In the second half, their football was a lot more controlled. They still threw it around. That when they shifted the ball out of their own end, they looked for those opportunities on the edge, but they executed it really well, and they went with purpose, and it resulted in points. So that's a really good back half of the year building game, I felt, for the Sharks.
1: Yeah, Michael Carayannis has rejoined us up in commentary here. Of course, we heard that news that you brought us during the game with Jaden Sua potentially with a serious pec injury. We'll wait and see what the Dragons have to say. But overall, the Cronulla Sharks tonight, you know, I just mentioned to Dino, they had to try so or work so hard in that first half. But it was really that period where they scored back-to-back tries, didn't they, early in the second, Britt Nicara and Will Kennedy. And that just sort of, that was a dagger in the hearts of the Dragons, wasn't it?
2: Yeah, it was. It was. They were really controlled in that first half, the Dragons, and we spoke to Valentine Holmes, and as he said, they just went away from that. They just really struggled to hold possession and really got burnt through that middle third of the field. And against Cronulla, who had shifted that mindset in the second half, it was always going to be a challenge for them.
1: I think in the first half, the Dragons had only missed, was it seven tackles at halftime or something? They ended up missing 28. They made 371, and the Sharks missing 31 tackles, making 341. So obviously a lot of those missed tackles for the Dragons were in the second half. And errors, the Sharks had made way more errors than the Dragons at halftime. I think it was like 7-2 or something like that. And it finished up with the Dragons. The Dragons still made 11 and less than Cronulla, 13. In that second half. But yeah, the Dragons were much worse off after halftime with that fatigue, obviously. Dan Atkinson and Kyle Flanagan. Dan Atkinson had to do a lot of work sort of off the back foot as well. Dina?
0: Yeah, well, just on the missed tackles, like 20 to 30 missed tackles is probably not a bad benchmark for most teams. But when you have, like, look at the Dragons ineffective, it's 27 ineffective tackles. So like an offload or, you know, not being able to shut down a tackle completely, it really burns you, because if you get an offload, you've come up already once, you think you've completed a tackle, you turn around to go again, but then you've got to get back in the defensive mode, make another tackle. So you really do burn through a lot of energy in those ineffectives, and it catches you out at the back end of the game when you're trying to scramble and that fatigue's there. You see soft misses. We've seen one from Atkinson, not to highlight just him, but the one where Trindle scored, Atkinson was completely burned. He had that big effort just before that. So it does add up across the game, and unfortunately for the Dragons, as we keep saying about the kind of 12 months to 18 months that they've had, when you're in those hard spots, it's really difficult to try and claw your way out and to find that energy you need.
1: Keep the text messages coming in as well, 0467 920 222. I guess the question, you know, MC, obviously, after they won against Brisbane last week,

0: And a really impressive first 40/45 minutes this afternoon. How much positivity can the Dragons take out of that? I mean, are we starting to see some green shoots under Dean Young, or is there still quite a long way to go?
1: Oh, there's a long, long way to go. There's no doubt about that. They didn't do anything expansive in that first half, and I think that's got to be their game plan, right? They don't have this ability to play elaborate footy because they just don't have the personnel for it. Very rarely this year have we seen them be able to play off the front foot, right? So that structure that they came into the first half is the only way they're going to win games, right? It's being quite simple, getting through their sets, a really good kick chase, and that's what they did really well in the opening 40 minutes. In the second half, they started to try and force their hand and made some play the ball errors or some silly errors coming out of their own half, and they just don't have the talent to withstand that.
2: When they did that, they make those errors, right? They go back into their shell and they get into structured footy. So you could see probably in the last 20 minutes when they needed points and they had to try and create something out of nothing, the halves sort of went into that, like, let's get through the sets, get to the kick, and they weren't looking for much else. It was like hit up, maybe a mini shift somewhere to try and break them down. But then Flanagan would get the ball in the last and he'd kick, and then the chases weren't quite there because the fatigue was set in. So no pressure. There was a couple of times, but there wasn't much pressure coming through consistently on the back three for the Sharks. They're able to go into counter-attack straight away because it isn't coming through, and it's just sort of repeat. You want them to be able to look for those opportunities, but to your point, they don't really exist.
1: I don't think they've got the ability
2: at the moment. Like
1: they can't play off the cuff, or when, you know, they've got to play into that structure, and that's why they looked forced at times, particularly earlier in the year when their forward pack is in a much better shape now than it was, right? And that's why they've been able to be in games a little bit more, because those young forwards are really stepping up.
2: They're 10 to 13 are good players. Yeah. The Couchman twins are great. Dylan Egan, he put his shoulder through so many blokes tonight that they'd be really feeling that contact. And, you know, there's a lot of positivity in those four players. Obviously, Damien Cook, he's been playing good footy of late as well, but he's moving on. Hopefully, Jacob Little can get some runs under the belt, because he's a phenomenal player when he's at his best. So, yeah, there's signs and things there that they can work with, but the threat of attacking football kind of doesn't exist at the moment.
0: Jacob Little, obviously, is there long-term. I think he's signed till 2028. We know Connor Watson's going there next year. It'll be interesting to see that dynamic. No Damien Cook. Do you still see Jacob Little's role staying similar next year, or has he become the number nine and Connor Watson becomes the utility?
1: I love Connor at 13.
0: Yeah.
1: I think that's where he plays his best footy. I think he's adequate at dummy half. His passing game's not the best. He's a running threat out of dummy half, but I think at 13, he's an elite 13.
0: And then Dino's just mentioned Ryan Couchman and Hamish Stewart, so that's another question mark, right?
2: Well, Couchman's a middle, right?
1: He's
2: not necessarily a ball player. He can be just a rotating middle front row, and you can have obviously Connor playing that ball playing 13 or lively 13 that jumps out and just can give some spark to the team. But it's a handy pickup for them for a year as that experienced, kind of unpredictable middle forward that can really do some damage to oppositions. But, you know, that attacking sort of question may be answered somewhat by Drinkwater going there as well. You know, like
1: Metcalf,
2: there's a bit of play in those guys.
1: Definitely. And Philip Sammy's
0: fast as well.
1: They've just got no one here that, once they make a half break, there's no one that can turn it into a full break, right? Because they just don't have that speed. But those guys all have some X factor. Look, there's no doubt Connor Watson will play some dummy half next year, because they really don't have another dummy half on their books, right? It's a safety net for Jacob Little, who's struggled with injuries over a long course of his career. But Jacob Little is good enough to be playing good minutes at number nine. If his body's okay, he's good enough to be doing it.
0: We're talking about hookers. I want to ask about Jorge Puputu, because obviously we're so used to seeing this Cronulla side with Blake Brayley in it. You know, he's going to be out for a few weeks, probably not as long as maybe we first thought, which is good news for Cronulla. But I thought Jorge Puputu in that first half was really lively out of dummy half. The way he was getting the ball to his first receiver was giving Trindle a lot of that opportunity to get the ball forward. And then in the second half, Jaden Beryl is so lively scooting out of dummy half.
2: Yeah, I thought the combination of those two worked really well. I think Puru was there to do the defensive work, to sort of wear a lot of that onslaught early on, and he did a really good job of that, got the ball out when he had to. Probably not as crisp in terms of his passing as a Blake Brayley or a Beryl, but like you said, when Beryl came on in that second half, he was lightning out of dummy half, and you know, he really got the forwards of the Dragons on the back foot and created lots of opportunities. Also off the bench, I thought Cole Hoon did a great job. Billy Burns, he's very ungainly, but he's

0: Got a great offload. He creates a lot of positive play, and he's an out-and-out footballer. So, you know, their bench did a really good job for them tonight in terms of creating play, but also, you know, getting through the hard work at the same time.
1: Just his text message on the Penrith game. Do you think that the huge point differentials that we're getting is a result of the six again change? It says Neil. Well, the answer is yes. It's a pretty stark. Or Dino, you think there may be more to it?
0: I think the Penrith Tigers game goes past six again.
1: Yeah.
0: They got absolutely smacked, the Tigers. That was a little bit of a difference in terms of six again. But, yeah, there's no doubt that the six again brings fatigue through patches in games. And if you're not able to handle that, then you can quickly concede points. And yeah, the points are higher this year than they have been in the past.
1: Speaking of that, yeah, 68 points to nil. The Penrith Panthers ran riot over the West Tigers at Western Sydney Stadium. And Luke Lewis and Andrew Moore were watching on for us. Andrew?
2: Glenn, it was one way from the seventh minute when Paul Alamotti scored the first try. Penrith scored six tries in each half. They led 36-0 at halftime and win by that record-breaking margin of 68-0. Great crowd, 21,803. Now for Penrith, try-scoring doubles to Brian To'o on either side of half-time, Freddie Lusick both from dummy half, and Tom Jenkins, who now has 20 tries, 14 rounds into the season. Couple of Tigers on report in the second half, Maverick Guyer and Alex Saifarth, but that was as one-way traffic, Luke Lewis, as you're ever going to see.
3: Yeah, absolutely. I don't think you're ever going to see something like that again for a while. Every now and then you do get games like that, but Penrith were just on fire. They come out and they were real patient. They were happy to hold the ball. They were getting through their sets nicely. They were asking questions coming out of their own end. They had opportunities to score in the first couple of minutes, but they didn't push that pass, and they just waited. They waited. They put some fatigue into the Tigers' outfit, and then all of a sudden it was just a triathlon for the Mighty Panthers. But it just showed so many different strength and attributes that the Panthers have got. So they did a really good job tonight.
2: Tell me why and how Nathan Cleary was so great today.
3: Well, I just think he's, his control. If you watch him off the ball at the back, he was telling everyone where to go. He wanted the ball out the back all the time. He could see so much space to take out of his from their own end. So he was getting out the back, just zipping it straight over to Blaise Talangi. Then it was just getting it out to the speed men out wide, making so many easy meters. And it was making the forwards in the middle of the park just move around a lot. That was putting fatigue into their jersey. And then all of a sudden, just a couple of real simple decisions. He was running the ball early, so their defensive line didn't know to do. Is he passing? Is he running? And when your halfback's doing that, when you're on the line, it's hard to make the right decision. So I just thought he did everything right today, Nathan Cleary.
2: So the West Tigers, they promised so much early in the year. Today, again, without Samuela Fainu, without Adam Dewey, and without Alex Twoll, but can that make that much of a difference?
3: Well, yes, but you've got to remember, I think Penrith pretty much played an awesome game. I felt the West Tigers were off probably a fair bit. Probably 20% off their best. And then you've got to take
2: some of those
3: their players out.
2: Were training runs.
3: They were. They were training runs. They were throwing dummies and just sliding through and some beautiful cutout passes. But really, it's just their defence. I just felt like they didn't turn up with the attitude. When you play Penrith, you've got to turn up with an attitude that I've got to play for 80. I've got to be ruthless in every little facet of the game. It's play the ball, your tackles, your kick chases, the way you carry the ball. And I didn't feel like they had that.
2: So repeat what you said through the call. The only team in your view that can beat Penrith this year is?
3: Penrith. I seriously believe, like, if I was in that Penrith jersey and I'm sitting in the sheds and I'm going out to the biggest game in the grand final, I look around and I go, I don't care who I'm playing today. We've got this covered if we all play our best football. If they'll look around and go, the only team that can beat us is if we don't turn up prepared.
2: All right, good to work with you again today, Louis. We'll catch you on Friday night. So, Estee, there was an injury concern for both Penrith and New South Wales. Casey McLean left the field in the second half with an ankle injury, but he told John Gibbs after the game that he's just fine, more precautionary, so that's the good news. And the ABC Player of the Year points, 3 to Nathan Cleary. 2 points went to Tom Jenkins and 1 point to the other winger, Brian To'o, as Penrith crushed the West Tigers 68 points to nil.
1: Yeah, thanks, Andrew. Good news, Casey McLean, in terms of New South Wales avoiding serious injury, but poor old Benji Marshall scratching his head as to how it got to that stage, 68 points to nil. Let's have a listen to what the Tigers coach had to say after the game.
4: It's embarrassing. That's the first thing. And I don't usually apologise to our fans and members, but that performance was just unacceptable in terms of what we expect and the way we want to perform. And I'm actually surprised they stuck around as long as they did today, because it was clear to me from the start we weren't there.

0: And we've got to take accountability for that. Us, we, me. And figure out why that happened and make sure that doesn't happen again next week. You know, I get we're playing the top team in the league, but some things there that you just can't accept. Look, yeah, everything in our game that we could possibly get wrong, we got wrong. We, like, gifted them field position errors at the start, then didn't defend them. Just fundamentals of the game. And it looks like with the scoreline, we're not trying. Yeah, and the point is we're so dumb with the ball and we can't defend our areas. We're tackling so much, then we get brain dead and we can't compete. So, yeah, it's disappointing and actually embarrassing.
1: Yeah, embarrassing from Benji Marshall. Really disappointing for Tigers fans. And I know Dean Halitau was watching it on and listening to Andrew's call in the lead-up to our game. Tiger Tooley texted us as well saying, how did the Tigers get two players on report? They never got close enough to tackle. Dino, you know, we mentioned earlier it was Old Boys Day. You're up against, you know, Nathan Cleary and the juggernaut that is the Penrith Panthers. Brian Tortwell had a great game as well. But, you know, there was plenty of positivity at the start of the season. They started pretty well. You know, obviously injuries, I guess, are the big issues at the moment to key players.
2: Yeah, like, without making excuses for them, they've had their five of their best players have been injured for patches throughout this sort of, you know, from week four or five onwards. So that's made it really difficult for them, no doubt. That doesn't allow for 68 points against. Even though it is the Panthers, you don't want to have those losses. They've had a couple of really big losses over the last month and a bit. So, yeah, there's some work to do for the club. But there is positivity there around when they're on and when all those players are on the field, things look really good. Hopefully they can get, you know, those players back sooner rather than later so that they can start to at least finish the back half of the year in good shape and, you know, maybe jostle for a final spot and have some success in the, you know, medium term or short term, whatever you want to call it. But that's an embarrassment, which you could tell the tone of Benji's voice. He's embarrassed to be talking about that performance they had today.
1: Adam Dewey obviously is out, but the bigger one for me, MC, is Alex Twal. Like, I know he plays off the bench a lot, but the impact that he has in games for that West Tigers side in the middle is so undervalued, isn't it? Well, maybe not undervalued, but, you know, he's so important.
3: Yeah, and they're missing Samuel Afana too. They've been their three best players this year. By any metric, they've been outstanding, and, you know, Dewey and Twal on career best form. So whilst Dean's definitely right in terms of the injuries and the injuries to the key players as her, there's no excuse for a 68-0 performance. But, you know, I still feel like the positivity around, like, they were never going to finish in the top four, right? I don't think anyone dead set thought that was a realistic possibility. But if they're competing for the eight in the back end of the year, it'll be a successful season. And I still feel like they're tracking towards a better season. And we'll sit here at the end of the season and go, well, they've done okay, the West Tigers, and you can see where they're headed.
1: Are you all right down there, Michael Carrione? He's just sitting on the little chair. We're up on very tall bar stools, and you're down on a traditional almost office chair.
2: It's like a three-quarter.
3: Yeah, I thought Louis was here and someone pushed the chair down.
1: Speaking of Louis, he's announced his bid for the Prime Minister's role. I mean, you know, we know what Louis's like. He can do anything. So,
2: what do you call his party?
1: Oh, isn't there one in England, the Stark Groover. Raving Loony Party?
3: The Groover Party.
1: The Groover Party. Bretto in Ipswich is asking a very serious question, MC. Would you nominate to run for Deputy PM?
3: No, look, if Louis run in, I'll be opposition leader because I'll be straight in.
1: You'll win.
3: Straight in.
1: I don't know. He's got the gift of the gab, Louis. That's for sure. He knows how to. He knows how to sell an idea, doesn't he?
3: Oh, that he can do. Oh, yes, he's a genius. So that's no doubt about that.
1: Full time in the AFL, MC. You'll be pleased to know Sydney beating St Kilda 104-102 as
3: that's
1: well.
3: That's my favourite bit about the AFL.
1: Yeah,
3: when it's full time.
1: Well, you'll be pleased to know there's another game in an hour. So are you going to go home and watch Essendon Carlton? No, I didn't think so. Yeah, thank you for all your text messages. Look, tomorrow, like, how good? Are you out there, MC, tomorrow?
3: I am, yes, yeah. With Andrew and Rue.
1: Yes.
3: From 3:30 we're on air, and then we're staying to do NRL Monday.
1: How good? Great idea. NRL Monday is kicking goals on ABC 702 Sydney, which is a wonderful program if you're listening. 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It's available wherever you get your apps from. The ABC Listen is a wonderful app. How do we see that one going? Because the Doggies have had plenty of problems as well, but Parramatta are no better at the moment, MC.
3: I just want to see all the 24-hour squad cutdowns to see where we're at. You got it open then. Hal, any big inclusions? Or is Stephen Crichton in and Jacob Kiraz?
1: Yeah, Crichton's playing. Kiraz is playing.
3: So huge, yeah. So I'll be tipping. I was going to tip Canterbury anyway, but I was just, you know, with Kiraz and Crichton still in the squad 24 hours out, that's a good sign for him. Kiraz, I just love him as a player. I don't think he's got the legs to be a week-in, week-out NRL fullback, but he's definitely their best option for now.
1: Kurt Mann is out. Bailey Haywood will start at hooker, Dino.
2: Yeah, okay. Yeah, well, he's played a lot there this year, Bailey Haywood, obviously, and they haven't really quite figured that out. I don't think the Bulldogs, it's been talked about quite a bit, but he's competent in that role. I agree with you. I love Kiraz's like intensity and the way which he attacks games. He doesn't leave much in the tank, so, and that's throughout each minute he plays. He's often scrambling, but he keeps turning up. And, yeah, look, I think the Dogs are going to get the job done. The Eels, I watched them. Well, we watched them last week against Newcastle, and there were moments that were okay or that were good, but they just really weren't in the game in the end, and Newcastle did it pretty comfortably, but just under strength and a lot of injuries for them. They have been trying hard. Again, another team that's doing the best with what they got at the moment. Unfortunately, they are meeting some opposition that's just a step ahead.
1: Yeah, no Mitchell Moses, of course. Ronald Volkman is doing okay. He didn't have the best game last week against Newcastle. And when you compare them to the Canterbury halves, you know, you get the feeling that this one, out of any game, this one is one that Lachie Galvin really needs to take by the scruff of the neck and show, you know, what potentially has.
2: Yeah, I mean, there's a lot of pressure on the kid and there's a lot of focus on him and all their performances and whether good or bad. And, I really like the way Matt Burton's playing at the moment. He's running and he's finding moments in games where he's untouchable. But they're just, those moments are a few and far between at the moment for the Dogs.
1: MC, got a text here, no name on it, but how do you see the Dolphins going this year? It's a bit of a question without notice, of course, but they are sitting in fifth place and they've been doing some pretty impressive things. Obviously, in action last night, and they absolutely thrashed North Queensland. Are they a team that, you know, can feature in finals time, sitting in fifth place now? I mean, look what they did with the Panthers a few weeks ago. They took them to Golden Point.
3: Yeah, definitely can finish in finals. I'd like to see a little bit, like, it was a weird game last night. I know they won 40-14, but it didn't look like that sort of game. And they've got the ability to score two or three tries in 8 minutes and blow a team apart because they've got that level of attacking flow. If they can just tidy up a couple of discipline areas and try and get into the grind a little bit more, I think I think they can make the play finals, they could sneak into the top four.
2: I think next week they take on the Roosters, right? And I know it's going to be, you know, some affected by Origin teams, but that's a real test for them. Like you said, that game against the Panthers up in Northern Territory, that was a pretty tough game where they took them right to the end. Then they had a close loss to the Warriors the week later with lots of travel and whatnot. So they're a fair income team this year, and they're a real chance, I think, come finals. I agree with MC. Next week's going to be a tough game, I think, even though there's going to be players missing.
1: Yeah, and they won five in a row after that Warriors loss. So, yeah, in fine form. Let's wrap the weekend and see how everything stands heading into round 15. In Jersey Flag today, the Panthers beat the West Tigers 28 points to 22 and the Sharks beat the Dragons 42-18 here at Shark Park. New South Wales Cup, North Sydney defeated the Roosters 33 points to 28 and Penrith defeated the West Magpies 30 points to 16. Queensland Cup today, just the one game, Sunshine Coast beating Burleigh 29-22 in the Queensland Women's Premiership. Burleigh defeated Sunshine Coast 6-4, Ipswich over Mackay 34-14, and Central Queensland smashed winner Manly 48 points to 6. Super Netball, there were wins for the Melbourne Mavericks 59-50 over the Melbourne Vixens and the West Coast Fever 61-60 over the Giants. And in the AFL, as we mentioned, Sydney defeating St Kilda 104-102. You can catch the Essendon-Carlton game on ABC Listen with the first bounce at 7:20. So the NRL this weekend started all the way back on Thursday night. The Manly Warringah Sea Eagles under new full-time coach Kieran Foran defeating the South Sydney Rabbitohs 28 points to 14. Melbourne got home over Newcastle 32-30, and the Roosters beat Canberra on Friday night 26-0. Yesterday, the Dolphins, as we mentioned, that massive win over the Cowboys, 40 points to 14. And the Titans, what a finish that was last night, beating the Broncos 28

0: points to 23. Earlier this afternoon, Penrith defeated the West Tigers 68 points to nil. And here at Shark Park, it was Cronulla 34, St George Illawarra 12, as we've mentioned. Tomorrow afternoon, it is the Bulldogs in 15th place taking on the Parramatta Eels at Stadium Australia on air from 3 p.m. with Andrew Moore, Ruan Sims and Michael Carayannis. As it stands, the Panthers on top in 26 points. The Warriors have got 22, then the Roosters on 20. A bit of a glut of teams on 18. Manly, the Dolphins and Newcastle, South Sydney and Cronulla round out the top eight, but they are level on points, but ahead on for and against with the Cowboys and still the West Tigers on 16 points. So for and against is the only thing that's keeping the Tigers out of the eight, despite that massive loss. Melbourne back on 12 points with the Broncos and Canberra. The Titans on 10 points along with the Bulldogs and Parramatta. Of course, one of those will move to 12 tomorrow. And St George Illawarra, after their 11th loss of the season this afternoon, marooned at the bottom of the ladder on 4 points. It finished this afternoon at Shark Park with a 34 points to 12 victory over the Dragons. Ronaldo Mulitalo scoring a double. Britt Nicara, Will Kennedy, Sam Stonestreet and Braden Trindle, who kicked 5 from 6. Val Holmes and Matt Fiangay with the tries for the Dragons. Val Holmes kicking 2 from 3. Thank you very much to Peter Clemson on the buttons. Thanks to Ronelle Mower in the studio. Thank you, MC.
1: Thank you, mate.
0: Thank you, Dino.
2: Best day.
0: And thank you for listening. Don't forget, tomorrow afternoon, the footy's back from Stadium Australia. Good night.
3: Dummies inside. Goes outside right to Edwards. Then away Alamotti got to... Oh, with him, won't need him. Straight past Magazzini. And he dives over to score. Paul Alamotti. 6 minutes 30 gone. Field position. Territory. Points. Penrith, 2 metres away. Last play, McLean dummy half. Goes right, Papa Lee. Out the back to Cleary. He'll go himself. Gets down Tolo. And he's over to score, Nathan Cleary. 10-0 Penrith. They're already putting on a clinic.
4: The Pink Panthers will be going in.
3: They win the... hang on. Another premonition. Comes left to Edwards. Goes left to Cleary. Then away to McLean. Got it away to Jenkins. Milky. He dives over to score the try. Jumped his premonition. Oh, yeah. Penrith 22. West nil. Tom Jenkins scores. Gibbsy, you've done it again.
4: Well, you didn't have to be Einstein if you watched what's happening.
3: 3 metres in West Tigers' half. Played it. Comes to the right. Cleary. Takes on the line. Beats him. He's over the 30. He's got Yo with him over the 20. Inside to Yo. Guy misses in. Buller takes him over the line. Try to Yo. It was like a training run try, really. But it's the old Penrith heroes, Nathan Cleary and Isaiah Yeo in combination. Yeo gets the try.
5: Just seems almost disrespectful to say it now. With a minute 20 to go and 36-0. It is very, very clearly game, set, bingo. Penrith is going to win this.
3: 31 out for the West goal line. Play now to Lungy on the last. Goes right to Cleary. Cleary puts in a kick off the outside of his boot, looking for To'o. Bounces for To'o away from one. To'o scores with a brilliant kick from Nathan Cleary.
6: Here they go again, the Panthers.
3: Comes to the right, Cleary, cut out ball To'o. And half a gap shut. Then he throws one away to Alamotti. Alamotti accelerates past Guyer. Bullet to beat. He turns it back on the inside and Penrith Cog is going to score. Break down the left wing by Jenkins. He's got support, Tungor. Tungor runs back to the short side. He's got Jenkins with him. He doesn't need Jenkins. Raise your bat. Half century, Penrith's got a fiffy.
5: Cogger for Penrith. He'll go centre field left to Lindsay Smith. Links up with Cleary. Plays out the back to Lungy.
3: Cut out ball to Milky. And Tom Jenkins is over for a second. 11 tries for Penrith. It's full time. Penrith 68 have whitewashed an embarrassed West Tigers nil. Penrith great, West Tigers absolutely embarrassing.
0: 25 in from the Western touchline. Hohepa long ball right for Trindle. Gets it away to Kennedy. One-on-one right-hand side. Fiangay had to come in off his wing and Ronaldo Mulitalo had an open path to the line. It's taken 24 minutes, but the Cronulla Sharks do get the first try of the afternoon through Ronaldo Mulitalo. Hohepa Putu gets it away to Niwai Putu. Then on it goes to Britt Nicara. That's a great change of direction. Niwai Putu got it on the right-hand side. Back on the inside left. Wilton goes straight through the gap and scores under the post. Finally, the damage is done, and the Cronulla Sharks score the first points of the second half. Colquhoun takes it over the 20. Quick play the ball. Hohepapuru gets it away to Billy Burns. They're away here. Niwaipuru over halfway. He's got Will Kennedy back on his inside. He draws Setu two in, gets the pass away, and the flying fish, Will Kennedy, does the salmon in midair. Scores the try under the sticks. They win the scrum, the Sharks. They go left through Beryl to Kale Ito, who splits the tackle. He's got Stone Street on his outside, and Stone Street will race away and score in the corner. The Dragons have been undone from the set piece at the base of the scrum. The Sharks threw it left. They had the numbers. And the defence, the tight defence of the Dragons, has seen Stone Street score the try in the corner. Right-hand side, Trindles at first receiver. Gets it away to Kennedy. Kick hands out the back, and they'll score again. Hirotti gets it away to Molitalo. Their hands were way too quick. Molitalo has a double this afternoon. And the Sharks, you'd have to say, are home. Fenua Blake is a metre away from the line for the Sharks. With 5.50 to go, they lead by 16. Beryl left out of dummy half. Trindle, dummies, goes himself, and he'll score under the post. Trindle improving the position from the left-hand side. He gets through the tackle of Daniel Atkinson, his opposite number, very close to the line, and then runs around and scores under the post. And the siren goes, so that will be the last play of the game in local derby number 57 between the Cronulla Sharks and the St. George. George Illawarra Dragons, and so the Cronulla Sharks will get the victory.
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6: Hello, it's great to be with you, and I hope you're enjoying your weekend. Coming up tonight, concert tickets aren't getting any cheaper, but Australians are still turning out in big numbers for live music. So what is it about seeing music live that keeps us coming back? And later tonight, many of us do it every day without thinking about it, handshakes. But where did the handshake actually come from? We'll chat with an historian who traces the story of the handshake from ancient kings to modern politicians. But first, they're first on the scene when something happens to you. But how can we make sure first responders are supported in their work? Thank a First Responder Day is on the 10th of June, this week. And Mick Willing from Fordham Australia will be in to tell us how you can show your support.
1: Evenings.
6: Australians made over 14 million calls to 000 in 2025 alone. While an emergency is obviously a stressful time for the person making that phone call, sometimes it can be easy to forget the people on the other side of the line and the first responders that attend the incident. Mick Willing, CEO of Fordham Australia, joins me ahead of Thank a First Responder Day to talk about some of the challenges first responders face on a day-to-day basis and what can be better done to support them. Mick, welcome to National Weekend Evenings.
7: Yeah, lovely to be with you, Serene.
6: What has the past year looked like for first responders?
7: Well, in your intro there, you just mentioned there's been, 14 million 000 calls alone made in Australia in 2025. From natural disasters to mass violence, extreme weather events, the scale and intensity of demand upon first responders is simply not letting up. First responders are out there day in and day out doing what they do to support the community shift after shift, and that sort of cumulative exposure to trauma is really difficult for them to deal with.
6: Yeah. And what are some of the ongoing impacts that first responders can face after attending a traumatic incident? Yeah.
7: Well, sorry. We know that one in three first responders experience high or very high levels of psychological distress due to trauma on the job. But I also think it's the cumulative effect. Yeah. I had nearly 32 years with New South Wales Police, and, there were many times I thought, throughout the course of my career where, I knew that I was at the limit and I needed to take a break or ultimately reach out and get help as well. So I think it's not just the sites and in particular events, but that's accumulation of those events over time also has an impact.
6: So what kind of supports are currently in place to assist first responders?
7: Well, organisations across the country, emergency service organisations and volunteer organisations, provide great support to their personnel, and that's, you know, something which is growing. It's something which is a lot more focused on in recent years. But Fortum Australia is an independent not-for-profit that supplies, I guess, independent support to first responders in the form of mental health, clinical support, social connection and well-being for first responders and their families, which is critically important because family members, you know, are integral to ensuring that our first responders out there, you know, maintain their well-being as well.
6: Yeah, of course. Do you think more needs to be done to make sure they're getting the help they need?
7: Look, as I said, first responder agencies are doing a wonderful job in focusing on it, but I do believe more needs to be done. You know, we've seen the results of the Royal Commission into Veteran Suicide and some of the pressures that, you know, that play out for our military personnel are exactly the same for our first responder community as well. And that's certainly not to take away from our wonderful veterans out there. But, you know, our first responders respond to things day in and day out. And I do think more needs to be done. The workers' compensation costs alone for psychological injury, you know, would dictate that more needs to be done in this area.
6: Right, okay. You were mentioning earlier when you were talking about the ongoing impacts and also the support that's currently in place. You mentioned, yes, there's independent support, but then you were also talking about the family aspect. Can you tell us a little bit more about the impact the work can have on families too?
7: Well, you know, once the headlines fade, I guess, you know, the impact doesn't stop for first responders and they often take it home with them, you know. And, you know, first responders, I think we all need to, you know, to take a step back and realise that first responders are ordinary people doing an extraordinary thing. They're the people that are in the same, you know, shopping line with you when you're getting your groceries. They drop their kids to the same schools type thing. But they take some of those, the pressures and trauma of the events that they see, and they take it home. And, you know, sometimes it's difficult for family members to provide support because, you know, first responders also too sometimes don't talk about it very much. But, you know, there's almost a vicarious, pressure on first responder families as well. And, you know, I think that if I look back on my situation over many years, you know, there were lots of times where I wish I opened up and spoke about things. I wish that I was able to you know, talk about some of the things that I saw and did. And the impact on my family, you know, was something that I could tell in hindsight. You know, they worry about you. They sort of don't know how to deal with you sometimes. But, you know, so the support that's provided for first responder families is equally as important.
6: Yeah.
7: And we know that support and the data shows that support is critical to ensuring that first responders' well-being are well.
6: And does that support, or at least the awareness of support, the concept of it, what's available, is that something that comes into play even before a first responder becomes a first responder? So that pathway to the occupation, or even call it a vocation?
7: Yeah, I think it does. And I think, you know, what we need to do is to, you know, focus on people when they first walk into the police academy, or they first walk in and spend their first day in a first responder agency, and talk to our first responders about what it's like and what they need to do to be well throughout the course of their careers. Right. You know, things have changed a lot over the decades. And I think more and more now our first responders, our young first responders, are realising that, you know, they need to do what they can to maintain, you know, well-being throughout the course of what can be a very lengthy career. And that means also providing as much information as possible to families and loved ones to ensure that they understand what their loved ones that are first responders are actually going through and what they will go through throughout the course of a first responder career.
6: Yeah. Are there any misconceptions about first responders in the context of the mental aspect of it?
7: Look, I think it's easy to sort of to look at first responders when they're on the job and you know, they're getting the job done. They're just working through what they need to do. And I think there's probably there could be some misconceptions about that impact on them. You know, I know that, you know, first responders walk towards danger. They run towards danger when others run away, and it's a cliche, and we hear it all the time. But you know, they're, you know, these events impact on people in different ways. And it's okay for a first responder to throw their hand up and say, you know what, I need to talk to someone. Yeah. I actually think it's a sign of strength. And, I, you know, for me, I use a bit of an

0: analogy, like it's like putting money in the bank, you know, going and actually talking to somebody because, you know, something happens down the track. You've got that cumulative sort of, I guess, money in the bank to cash in should you need to,
1: yeah.
0: And when you really need help. So I think it's a really good habit for first responders to recognise the need to sort of talk to someone they need to, whether it's a mate, whether it's somebody professional, or just, you know, going and catching up with fellow first responders. But, yeah, critically important in the long term, I think.
1: Yeah. Mick Willing is with me here on ABC Radio's National Weekend Evening, CEO of Fordham Australia, and talking to us ahead of Thank a First Responder Day. So, Mick, tell me a little bit about Thank a First Responder Day.
0: Yeah, well, this is our sixth year in a row. Thank a First Responder Day is a national day of recognition for our first responders, and it's focused on building like greater understanding across the community, greater connection and support for our first responders and their families. As I said, you know, once the headlines die down for the general public, you know, sometimes the impact doesn't stop for our first responders. So saying thank you to them is really powerful. But that's just the beginning. And the campaign, which is an Australia-wide campaign run by Fordham Australia, is about turning gratitude into meaningful action for our first responders. You know, people are encouraged to take part in events across the country, whether it's buying a cup of coffee or simply picking up the phone and saying thank you, or bumping into a first responder and just acknowledging what they do. It goes all the way.
1: And we're also in the midst of the 10 Days of Gratitude campaign. I think it commenced, yeah. I think it was the 31st of May. How does that tie into it?
0: Yeah, well, we've started to do that in the last few years is to have 10 great days of gratitude rather than sort of focusing on just one day. We actually are trying to spread it out and to get as much impact and recognition as possible over 10 days heading into Thank a First Responder Day. And we've got amazing feedback over the last few years. And lots of letters of support and lots of messages of support for first responders over the course of those 10 days. So we think it's a wonderful thing. You know, the first responders across the country, I have no doubt, you know, appreciate it when somebody just pulls them up and says thank you for what they do.
1: Yeah. So how can the community be more aware of the challenges that first responders face and how can they help? So you've mentioned, like, you know, events across the country, coffee, saying thank you.
0: Well, first of all, if you want more information about Thank a First Responder Day, visit www.thankafirstresponder.org.au. That's one word. Or go to the Fordham Australia website, you know, fordhamaustralia.org.au. But, you know, I think it's a matter of sort of taking a step back and appreciating. You know, those little things go a long way. So you see a first responder, wave. Say good on you. Thank you for what you do for us because they're extraordinary people, ordinary people doing extraordinary things, I should say.
1: Yeah, for sure. Like yourself, of course, as well, Mick, and the work that you're doing as part of Fordham Australia. And we thank you so much for for joining us and talking to us about this and bringing it front of mind. And 10th of June is Thank a First Responder Day, and that's this week. Mick, thanks for joining us.
0: Thank you very much.
1: Thank you. Mick Willing, CEO of Fordham Australia. Coming up in a little bit, have you been to a gig lately? So despite cost of living pressures, new research shows Australians are still making room in their budgets for live music. And we're going to find out why. But just before we do, and I suppose to prep us and prep our minds a little bit for gigs and live music and live performances and dancing, here's Bruce Springsteen with Dancing in the Dark.

0: And it's Bruce Springsteen there with Dancing in the Dark. And just before we get into our live music chat, it's worth just calling out this text from Frank in Riverbank just off the back of our first responders chat where we spoke with CEO of Fortum, Mick Willing. Frank on the text line says, Mick Willing was a top cop, then his life changed, took a new direction. Mick is the ideal man to head up first responders. His has been a life of service and sacrifice. Thanks, Mick. Stay strong, bro. Thank you, Frank from Riverbank.
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0: So do you get out to see much live music? What is it that you love about it? Let me know, 1300 800 222, or you can text me on 0467 922 702. Has the amount of music you're seeing changed in recent years? Maybe you're seeing more, maybe you're seeing less. A new survey from Creative Australia has revealed that despite economic downturn within the industry, Australians are still flocking to share a live music experience with their fellow punters. To explain why people might choose to engage with live music despite financial or other difficulties, music psychology scholar Dr. Amanda Krause joins me now. Amanda, welcome to National Weekend Evenings.
3: Yeah, thanks for having me.
0: Yeah, what are some of the reasons we see a fluctuation in the number of attendees at gigs or other live music performances?
3: Music is really important to a lot of people. So, you know, even if things are getting more expensive, one of the reasons that we still choose to show up to live music is that it gives us a different experience than it does when we listen to recorded music. So some of the research that I've done where we've asked people sort of why they listen to records versus using a streaming service versus go to live music performances, we see with live music that people love the fact that it is unfolding in real time. And even if you don't know all of the people in the audience, there's something very social and something very emotional about being in that audience and seeing that performance happen and unfold in real time.
0: Yeah. So how do people tend to respond to these factors? Do we see changes in ticket buying trends?
3: Yeah, you know, music is always there.

0: we think back a few years, we thought, you know, streaming and piracy was going to sort of kill the live music industry, and it didn't. So even though people were still buying recorded music or maybe finding a different means of getting recorded music, people still flock to that live music. And I think we're going to see that continue. Music's always been inherently social as an activity. It brings people together. We saw that with people singing during the pandemic and all of that. So there's just something really special, and it historically has just brought us together through time.
1: Yeah. But like a little more on that, why is that? Despite rising ticket prices and economic downturn, people still flock to see their favorite bands in the flesh. So I don't know, it makes me think about discretionary income, because really it is, isn't it? Like in terms of wanting to see live music, maybe you're thinking about your discretionary income, and is it prioritized?
0: It is. And I think there's something about, you know, being, there's the FOMO, the fear of missing out. If there's an opportunity to, you know, see somebody that you've listened to, a lot of the time we form bonds with the musicians that we really like. We build friendships with other people because they have that shared interest. So it gives us, you know, something to share and connect to others with. And we want to enjoy that.
1: What about like recorded music? Do we tend to see similar patterns with recorded music, or is that an entirely different game?
0: We see similar patterns. I actually did a big review of sort of a big study on sort of all the well-being benefits that were involved in both being involved in making music. So if you're joining a choir, playing in an orchestra, but as also listening to music. And we see that there are more than 500 different well-being benefits for getting involved in music. So, you know, you could experience one, you could experience all 500. There's just so many reasons why we enjoy getting involved in music.
1: So on that, do live music and recorded music have different impacts on the brain?
0: It's a really interesting question. There's some really cool research that has looked at the impact of people in the audience at live music, and we see that people's heartbeats start to sync up. So there is this communal experience that happens where there is this synchronization between the people in an audience and actually even syncing with the performer as well.
1: Yeah. Just the environment, the atmosphere, that can differ as opposed to listening to something in your car or listening to something at home. How much does that environment and that atmosphere play into it?
0: The atmosphere is definitely part of it. So there is that sort of communal social experience, the emotions. It's happening in real time. You might be really familiar with that artist. There might be songs that you really want to hear performed, and you're sort of, you know, anticipating that and having that experience unfold in real time. And so there's just something really captivating where that is drawing people in, and that's going to be drawing people in, you know, even if the ticket prices continue to rise.
1: Are there other activities, Amanda, that have a similar impact on the brain?
0: There are. I mean, when we think about music, and I said, you know, there's 500 different well-being benefits, so we love that it is really fantastic for people to get involved in, but it may not be what somebody prefers. So if we think about leisure activities, you know, if you love arts and crafts, then that's going to be a really great benefit. If you love music, then there are these things. So maybe it's sport, maybe it's a club. There are things but music is really, really special in that it does engage us from that social perspective as well as that emotional perspective. There's that physical, you might be singing along, you know, screaming your lungs out at a concert. You've got that physical component to it, but it's not necessarily the only leisure activity that people are going to enjoy.
1: Yeah. Does live music tend to appeal to certain types of people more than others?
0: When we think about music in general, it's really important, people sort of in your late teens, early adulthood, we know that that is the time we call it actually you're the most open-eared. You're sort of gaining your preferences that you're going to carry with you through the rest of your life. And at that time, you're experiencing new things. And what makes music really special isn't necessarily the melody or the harmony, that's part of it, but also the memories that we attach to it. So maybe it is that first concert you go to, or the songs you listen to with your friends on a road trip at that time.

0: those memories get attached to the music, and then we can use that music as a bit of nostalgia. It can bring you straight back into that experience, even years later down the line.
1: What about frequency? Does that, like, how much someone frequents live music or a live gig, and kind of tying that into what we were talking about a little bit earlier in terms of, you know, despite ticket prices and just that fluctuation, has there been an effect there in how often people go, or how often people experience live music, and then that effect, genuine psychological benefit, that 500 odd you were talking about. It's made me think about, like, just going to the big screen, the cinema. I remember, you know, cheap Tuesdays back in the day, how much ticket prices were, and going to the cinema, gosh, it was probably maybe once a week, once every 2 weeks. That's not the case. Well, for me, I'm just thinking that that's not necessarily the case now. It's very, it's a bit more few and far between, and I'm extremely selective of what I'll go and see on the big screen, because of, well, kind of a lot of what we, you know, we sort of think about now when it comes to music, what's available on streaming and cost, etc.
0: Sure. It's an interesting question, and I don't know that I have a specific answer for you, but we do have so much sort of media available to us so easily with streaming and the devices we can put in our pocket and carry with us, that a lot of the time when we are listening to music in our everyday life, it's not necessarily the only thing we're doing. Maybe we are also commuting on public transport to work, or maybe we are at work or studying or doing these things. Whereas I think then another way that that live music event is special is it becomes your full attention, whereas we're not always giving our full attention to the music that we hear in everyday life. And that can sort of make it, your response to it sort of amplified. So you can have really strong emotional experiences when you are focusing on that music and sort of experiencing that with it being the thing you're primarily doing.
1: Yeah, and then kind of tying it back to those psychological benefits. So, Amanda, how often do you get out to live music? And what was the last thing you watched? What's the last gig you went to?
0: Oh, that's a great question. I don't get to it as often as I would like. I think, you know, it's definitely something I want to do more often. But even, you know, when we're out at, you know, the pub on a weekend afternoon and you've got a performer and that kind of thing. So we can experience it a lot more than I think we realize, just how much we hear music in our everyday lives.
1: Yeah. Well, Amanda, it's been great to talk to you. And thanks for joining us on National Weekend Evenings.
0: Thanks for having me.
1: Awesome. Dr. Amanda Krauss, music psychology scholar. We're heading to the news. We've got a bit of time for a track, though. Let's keep this music. All right, we're not in a live music scenario at the moment, but it's radio waves, right? Here's the Divinyls with Boys in Town.

0: And the Divinals there with Boys in Town. We're heading to the news. Then after the news, it is our evening's quiz hour. So listen out for the cue to call. And tonight I'm asking what the last gig you saw was and how was it? That's coming up after the news.
1: When experts speak.
2: I don't think any individual can expect that the law will never change. That's one of the things that adds complexity.
1: When you need the details.
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5: Hello, this is ABC News with David Rowlands. The Prime Minister has defended the importance of the AUKUS nuclear submarine pact, arguing that Australia's geography requires a capable navy. Earlier this week, Labor MP Ed Husic called on the government to reconsider the pact, citing concerns over US shipbuilding capacity. Australia will buy three Virginia-class submarines in the 2030s, but concerns have been raised in the US about the industry's ability to meet those needs. Anthony Albanese says AUKUS is going ahead as planned, and Australia needs a fleet of nuclear-powered submarines in order to defend itself.
6: It makes sense for an island continent to prioritise our naval fleet, and in particular, submarines have a very important impact in deterrence.
5: Ukraine says two people have been killed and dozens injured in the latest Russian aerial assault on the country, while two search and rescue boats have been attacked in the Black Sea. It comes as Ukraine's President Volodymyr Zelensky prepares for talks with key allies in London, as the BBC's Vitaly Shevchenko reports.
7: Britain, Germany and France are some of Ukraine's most steadfast and powerful allies. Their role is particularly important now that US assistance to Ukraine has all but dried up, and Donald Trump is focused on Iran. During his trip to London, Volodymyr Zelensky will be looking for military and financial help, as well as future purchases of US weapons for Ukraine. The four leaders are also likely to discuss ways of pressuring Russia to engage in peace negotiations.
5: A commercial shark fisherman says he's not surprised there's been another shark attack off the Western Australian coast. It comes after spearfisher Daniel Turpin was attacked yesterday by a large shark near the Michaelmas Island off the south coast city of Albany. The 35-year-old local resident was taken by boat to the Albany Marina but could not be saved. It's the second fatal shark attack off the WA coast in the past month. Fisherman Brian Sell says he'd support a program to responsibly cull sharks.
8: I thought, well, it's going to happen because there's more and more white pointers around than there's ever been because of protecting them over the last 20-odd years. When we were allowed to keep them, the shark fishermen, it was a way of culling them. So it was like 40 a year it used to average out.
5: Victoria's Health Minister says real-time patient data that will be used to improve triage and reduce pressures on public hospitals will be de-identified. Paramedics from Ambulance Victoria are joining the government's virtual hospital pilot to help determine which emergency departments have more capacity for patients. This would be done with real-time ambulance and emergency department data that feeds into a dashboard. Minister Harriet Shing would not deny or confirm if there were any plans to use controversial AI company Polenta in the pilot.
9: Procurement decisions are taken independently. They do not have any ministerial involvement, and nor should they. The way in which integrity of information and artificial intelligence is deployed is something which will be subject to, and is subject to, the highest level of rigour.
5: Procurement contract details published by the state government show that Palantir has a contract with the Department of Justice worth about $9 million, but no contracts are listed with the Department of Health. The presidential office in South Korea says President Lee Jae-myung has chosen Han Sung-suk to be the country's new prime minister. Ms. Han, who's currently minister for small and mid-sized businesses and startups, would be South Korea's first female prime minister in 20 years if her appointment is approved by parliament. She's also previously served as chief executive of a major internet company, and a presidential spokesperson says she's expected to lead the country's AI transformation. A major crash investigation is underway following the death of a competitor in the iconic Fink Desert race outside of Alice Springs. Jacqueline Breen reports.
10: Police say the crash occurred shortly after midday today on the first leg of the race between Alice Springs and the remote community of Fink, Apachula. Despite attempts at first aid, they say the rider died at the scene. The competitor's age and details about the circumstances of the crash are yet to be released. Race organisers issued a statement this afternoon voicing their deepest condolences and sympathies to the victim's family and friends. Racing has continued throughout the afternoon and day two of the event is expected to go ahead as planned tomorrow.
5: And the Melbourne Mavericks have claimed a first ever Super Netball win over crosstown rivals the Vixens, 59-50 at John Cain Arena.
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0: Hello, it's lovely to have your company as we get ready to play the National Weekend Evenings Quiz. Now's the time to call to play the quiz with me, 1300 800 222. First caller is an instant winner. You know the drill, 1300 800 222. And tonight, let's talk about live performances, live gigs. What was the last live performance you saw? Was it a concert? Theatre, opera, maybe something local. Yeah, so live performances. And what was the last live performance you saw? Let's talk about that while we play the quiz. 1300 800 222. And to give you a little bit of time to get to the phone and give me a call, here's Marlena on the Wall by Suzanne Vega.

Suzanne Vega there with Marlena on the wall as we get ready to play the National Weekend Evenings Quiz. The number to call to play the quiz with me, 1300 800 222. And tonight, what's the last live performance you saw? We were at a concert, maybe something local, maybe the theatre, an opera, ballet. What was the last live performance that you saw? Sadly, I had to cast my mind back. I was kind of thinking, where did I go? I think I did go somewhere local and I watched an adaptation. I think I can't remember if it was, it was an adaptation of Beauty and the Beast, but it was, it was sort of on a locus. I think a bunch of high school students were doing it. I think that was recent. It was very cute. But speaking of students, there is one that's coming up for me this week that happens to involve my my daughter. She's going to be playing an Oompa Loompa as part of her school play. It's going to be at a local theatre, and I think they're doing Charlie and the Chocolate Factory or something like that. So she's going to have the green wig and I think the orange face and all that. So I'm looking forward to that live gig for me, that live performance that's coming up this week. What about you? 1300 800 222 is the number to call to play the quiz with me. Talk to me about the last live performance you saw. And I reckon I'm going to learn a lot. So I'm not very, I'm not very well versed in sort of the live music or live sort of scene. So it's going to be kind of cool hearing where you've been, what's sort of out there. Our producer Joe, on the other hand, is the opposite. He's, you know, he loves his music, he's a musician himself. And Joe most definitely is going to probably be tuning in and tapping into what we're going to be hearing from you tonight. So it's over to you, 1300 800 222. What's the last live performance you saw while we play the quiz?

0: All right, and our first caller and instant winner is James in Stafford. Hey there, James.
1: Okay, Celine, how are you going?
0: I'm very well, thank you. You are our first caller tonight, which means you're an instant winner. A book is coming your way as your prize.
1: Thank you.
0: Exactly.
1: Brilliant.
0: So no matter what happens in the quiz, you're a winner. Nice work. Good to talk to you too. So
1: that's lovely.
0: What was the last live performance you saw?
1: Yeah, I was saying to Joe, I'm not 100% sure it was my last, but I think Paul McCartney at Suncorp, that was my...
0: Oh, yeah.
1: Yeah, in recent times, very memorable. Yeah, it was amazing. It was always a dream of mine that if I got to see Paul McCartney, I'd be happy. And, yeah, I got to see him at Suncorp.
0: Was that the first time and only time so far that you've gone to – that you've seen him live?
1: Yeah, I'd never seen him before that. Oh. And he's been here since. He came about 2 or 3 years after that. But, yeah, it was amazing. Still sounding good.
0: Yep.
1: His energy, he was out there basically the whole time, the concert.
0: Was he?
1: Yeah, he was incredible. I've been to some good ones over the years. I went to John Bon Jovi at Suncorp as well.
0: Whoa!
1: He was good. And, Coldplay as well.
0: Oh, Coldplay.
1: I have been to some good ones over the years.
0: With the Paul McCartney one, given that's a standout for you, is there a particular song you were kind of hanging out for him to sing?
1: No particular one. Yep. They were all good, really.
0: Oh, just great.
1: And
0: how was he in terms of like interacting with the crowd and?
1: Yeah, he talked a lot. He interacted a lot, really. He was, he made it, you know, very personal. You know, and that he had a great rapport with the audience. He was brilliant.
0: He
1: very good communicator.

0: yeah, and the atmosphere was amazing as well.
1: And how were your seats?
0: I think we were standing up most of the time, I think, because we were in a good position. We didn't sit, I think a lot of time we were up standing and there was a bit of dancing going on.
1: Yeah, you kind of would in that atmosphere. Yeah, I don't think you'd sit.
0: Yeah, that's right. Sure.
1: Cool. All right, James, to the quiz. And our first question tonight is, who is the current Premier of Western Australia?
0: I should know, Celine. I've heard the name different times. Roger Cook.
1: Oh, nice work. Go brain.
0: Yeah.
1: It's good when the brain kicks in when you want it to. Nice work.
0: Yeah.
1: Let's have that happen again, shall we? What's the capital of Jamaica?
0: Capital of Jamaica. Mm. Kingston?
1: Yeah, nice one. Did the song come to mind for you?
0: No. Oh, but yeah, that's right. The song, isn't it? Yeah.
1: Who's the current lead singer of AC/DC?
0: It's still Brian Johnson, I think, isn't it?
1: Yep, nice work.
0: Yeah.
1: Brian Johnson is right. Yeah. Which former US president wrote the memoir Dreams from My Father?
0: Former US president. Was it George W. Bush?
1: Ooh. Unfortunately, no. But I can understand why your mind would have gone there. George Jr., George Sr.
0: Yeah.
1: But no, it wasn't George W. Bush. But hey, James, you've kicked us off on the quiz. And like I said, you're the first caller. So a book is coming your way as your prize. So I'm going to pop you on hold and Joe's going to take down your details so we can send
0: thanks,
1: you
0: Ryan. Thank your you. Book. Love your show.
1: Thanks a lot. Have a good night, James. Thank you. All right. Lisa is on the road. Hey there, Lisa.
2: Hi, how are you going?
1: Very well, thanks. Hey, did you go to a live performance just today?
2: I did. I saw the Sapphires.
1: Oh, how was it?
2: Fabulous. Oh. Absolutely fabulous. I thoroughly recommend it to anyone that wants to go and see it. It was really great.
1: Yeah, tell us about some of the highlights.
2: Well, the music.
1: Yeah.
2: All of Motown classics. And there were some fabulous young Indigenous actors too. So it was really great.
1: That's really good.
2: Yeah.
1: Oh, fantastic.
2: It was really good. Lots of fun.
1: Yeah. So you saw it today. So a matinee?
2: Yes, the matinee.
1: Oh, good stuff. Now, is this the first time you've seen the Sapphires?
2: Yes. Yeah, it is. Yeah.
1: Have you seen them again?
2: I think it's new. I don't think it's the night before. I'm not sure.
1: Okay.
2: Yes, definitely I would because I love the music. So
1: yeah, you'd definitely catch it again and you'd highly recommend it. Nice one. Cool.
2: Yeah.
1: All right, Lisa, to the quiz. Which former US president wrote the memoir Dreams from My Father? And it wasn't George W. Bush.
2: Tossing up there between potentially, I don't think it would be Obama because I don't think he really knew his father.
1: Are you sure?
2: Oh, did he? Is it Obama?
1: Yes, it is.
2: Oh,
1: there you go. Come on, your thought process is there. It is Barack Obama. Yep, that is correct. Barack Obama's right. In feet, what is the regulation height for a basketball hoop?
2: Taller than me anyway.
1: I reckon taller than me for sure.
2: What would I say? 7 foot?
1: Oh, No, unfortunately not 7 foot. You're not far off, though. A little bit higher than that. Not 7 foot. But good on you, Lisa. Good to talk to you and play the quiz with you. Thank you. Have a good night.
2: You too.
1: Bye.
2: Bye.
1: Nick's in Kilcare. Hey there, Nick. Hello.
3: Hi, how are you?
1: I'm very well, thank you. Tell me, what's the last live performance you saw?
3: Well, we actually have like a little bit of a community store where we live, and we have community artists that just donate their time and entertain the community. And we had two young sort of year 12 students, Isabel and Audrey, and they were beautiful. They were absolutely amazing, so encouraging and a little bit nervous, but they were unbelievable, incredible.
1: And what did they perform? What was the performance?
3: Oh, look, they just did a lot of mostly covers, but, in their own unique voice. And, they've got a lot of promise. Like, it was just so encouraging to see two young girls,
1: Oh, good on them.
3: just get up and sing at Wagstaff Store. So it was beautiful.
1: Really oh, gorgeous. How nice is that? Good. And so much courage. And it, like you said, it's really encouraging and it's inspiring. That's fantastic.
3: Yeah, that was really nice. Great.
1: Oh, cool.
3: Fabulous.
1: All right, Nick, to the quiz. In feet, what's the regulation height for a basketball hoop? And it's not 7 foot. A bit higher than that.
3: It's not seven.
1: No.
3: Yeah, I reckon it's about 10.
1: Not, it is.
3: Yeah.
1: 10 feet in. Ah, good on you. 10 feet's correct. Nice work. All right, I've got a sound question for you. Name this song and who is performing it. Take a listen. Now, do you know the name of that song and who sings it?
3: Brains Trust.
1: Yeah.
3: It's always different when you're on the radio.
1: Oh, yeah. Oh, for sure.
3: Is it like the Four Seasons? No, not the Four Seasons. No.
1: Do you want to play it again?
3: Know. Yes.
1: Yeah, okay, here it comes. Okay. That help? Name of the song and who's performing it?
3: No.
1: No.
3: Sorry.
1: Pass it on. No, don't be sorry. All good. All good.
3: Anyway.
1: No, thank you, Nick. It's been really nice to play the quiz with you. Thank you. Have a great night.
3: Yeah, thanks, you too.
1: All right, take care. Bye-bye. Bye. Martin is in Clarencetown. Hey there, Martin.
4: Hello. How is everyone?
1: We're all doing very well. What's the last live performance you saw?
4: Oh, the last famous one would be Wendy Matthews.
1: Wendy Matthews. Oh, my goodness, that's her name. Sorry, Martin, this is going to mean absolutely nothing to you, but you have just reminded me a few weeks back on the show. Sorry, I'm not going to digress, but a few weeks back on the show, I was trying to remember the name of a Canadian singer because we were talking about school teachers and I was remembering my year six teacher, and it was Wendy Matthews. You've just said it and you've brought it back to my mind. I drew a blank completely. What was she like live? And thanks for reminding me.
4: She was brilliant live. Great singer, great stories, just a good night all round.
1: Oh, cool. When was this?
4: Oh.
1: Would have been a while.
4: Six weeks ago at the local, actually.
1: Wow. That's incredible. And was there a particular song you were kind of hanging out? Is there a particular song of hers that you really love?
4: Oh, not really. Just all of them.
1: All of them. All of them. Yeah. Fair enough. Great. And is this the first time you saw her perform live? She's in her 60s now, right?
4: Yes, getting up there.
1: Yeah, no, that's great. Cool. Wendy Matthews. Ah, that for me is a bit of a blast from the past. Martin, cool when you saw her live. Nice work. All right, we are on a sound question. I'm going to play this again for you. I'm after the name of the song and who sings it. Take a listen. Do you know the name of that song and who sings it?
4: I reckon it sounds like Stop in the Name of Love by the Supremes.
1: Good work.

0: Well done, Martin. The Supremes' Stop in the Name of Love is correct. Nice one. Next question. Who was the American president in 1987?
1: 87?
0: Yeah.
1: 87 would have been George W.
0: Oh, no, it wasn't.
1: I'm going to go with...
0: No. Yeah, no, it wasn't George W., unfortunately. I reckon you've got it. It's just there, that grey matter. But well done on the Supremes, and it's been really nice to talk to you, Martin, and play the quiz with you. Thank you.
1: Thank you. Have a good night.
0: Yeah, you too. Have a great night. Bye-bye. Tony's in Penshurst. Hey there, Tony.
2: Hello, Serene. Hi. Lovely night tonight. Nice and clear and cold.
0: It is in Sydney, that's for sure. Tell me, what was the last live performance you saw?
2: It was 3 weeks ago. It was Split Enz for my birthday. My birthday was on a Saturday and Split Enz was on the Monday.
0: Oh, happy birthday.
2: And you played them all the time.
0: Happy
2: yes.
0: birthday for them. Cool. Is that the first time you've seen them live?
2: Yes, and I'm also seeing Mental as Anything in 3 weeks' time.
0: Oh, look at you go in 3 weeks' time. Okay, so do you kind of get out to live performances often?
2: Yes, I do regularly. I'm going to the theatre on Wednesday to see a play. So I go see that. And I saw the Sydney Writers Festival several weeks ago as well. And a lot of prominent writers, and including some of our ABC presenters as well, Hamish and Waleed and Annabelle Crabb. So a whole heap of people. So it's been great. Yeah, I go quite regularly.
0: Yeah, you go out quite regularly. That's awesome. So wait, what did you say you're seeing in a couple of weeks? Who was it?
2: Mental as Anything.
0: Oh, Mental as Anything. Good stuff. Yes. Split Enz, you put them up there, recommend it?
2: Oh, totally. I see Red. 6 months in the Leaky Boat, all the classics.
0: Yeah. Oh, good.
2: Nice. I think you play them regularly as well.
0: No, probably. Oh, good on you, Tony. All right, to the quiz. The question we're up to, who was the American president in 1987?
2: Was it Ronald Reagan?
0: It was. Ronald Reagan is correct. According to The Hitchhiker's Guide to the Galaxy, what's the answer to the ultimate question of life, the universe, and everything?
2: It's 42.
0: It is. 42 is right. All right. A horse, my kingdom for a horse are the last words of which Shakespearean villain?
2: Yes. Horse, that's not Macbeth.
0: So I'm after, which Australian? Oh, I was Australian. Which Shakespearean, villain?
2: I'm going to kick myself. I'll just go Macbeth.
0: Oh, I know you know.
2: No. I didn't think so.
0: Not Macbeth, but nonetheless, good on you. Tony, always good to talk to you. Thank you.
2: Thanks a lot, Serene.
0: Take
2: night.
0: Care. Have a good one. Bye-bye. Bye. Dan is in Yenda. Hey there, Dan.
3: G'day.
0: Hello. What was the last live performance you saw?
3: Just a busker in Melbourne playing dance music.
0: Yep.
3: With like a bucket drum.
0: Oh, yeah.
3: And like plates and saucepans.
0: Yeah. Yeah, Buskers can be so good. Was it good?
3: Playing the most wickedest dance music you've ever heard.
0: Cool. How long were you how long was he playing?
3: I don't know. I was on my way to the footy, so I only stopped for a bit.
0: Oh, you stopped for a bit. Yeah, fair enough. Any highlights, anything sort of in particular that you heard that you recognised, or was it just awesome good beats?
3: All original.
0: Yeah. Oh, that's awesome. Cool. Nice one, Dan. All right, to the quiz. A horse, my kingdom for a horse are the last words of which Shakespearean villain?
3: Thank
0: and
3: you.
0: It's not, no, not for you. pass it on, Dan. All right, take care. Have a good night. All right. John's in Everton Park. Hey there, John.
4: Hey, hello.
0: Hello. Tell me, what's the last live performance you saw?
4: Yeah, I too went and seen Split Enz at the Entertainment Centre.
0: Ah, you and Tony. There you go. How was it?
4: Brilliant.
0: Yeah.
4: It's the first time I've seen them.
0: Yep. What was the highlights for you?
4: Oh, just hearing every song, like every song that you'd heard on the radio over the years. And, so many good songs. It was brilliant.
0: Very memorable. What was the atmosphere like?
4: Great. Yeah. It wasn't sold out, which I was surprised about, but... Yeah, it was good.
0: Oh, good.
4: I was so happy. They were all wearing their uniforms from back in the 70s.
0: Oh, were they?
4: the checkered suit.
0: Bit of the nostalgia there as well.
4: It was good.
0: Good one. Oh, nice. All right, John. A horse, my kingdom for a horse are the last words of which Shakespearean villain? And it's not Macbeth.
4: Richard III?
0: Yeah, nice work. Richard III is right. Well done. All right, former Canadian Prime Minister Justin Trudeau is the son of another former Canadian Prime Minister. What was his name? He was Prime Minister from 1980 to 1984.
4: I'll have to go NFI on that one.
0: No? Okay. No idea. We'll pass this one on. Well done on Richard III, and good to play the quiz with you, John. Thank you.
4: Thank you.
0: All right, you have a good night.

0: Bye-bye. We're playing the National Weekend Evenings Quiz. The question we're up to, former Canadian Prime Minister Justin Trudeau is the son of another former Canadian Prime Minister. What was his name? He was Prime Minister from 1980 to 1984. If you know the answer, you've got a call to play the quiz with me, 1300 800 222.
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0: We're playing the National Weekend Evenings Quiz, and we're also talking about live performances and the last live performance that you saw. On the text line, Philip says, I went to The Drover's Wife at the Glasshouse Theatre recently. So there you go. What about you? We're talking about that while we're playing the quiz. 1300 800 222. Betty is in Dapto. Hello there, Betty.
6: Hello, Serene.
0: How are you?
6: I'm fine, thank you.
0: Oh, very good. What's the last live performance you saw, Betty?
6: Well, it was Lionel Richie, and it was up at Barrow at the, Vineyard.
0: Yep.
6: And that was about, you know how old I am.
0: So, I do, yeah.
6: So, you know, it's about 15 years ago or something.
0: Yeah. Do you have a favourite song of his?
6: Oh, I like all his songs. I really like Lionel Richie, but I would never go to one of those again because it's so far from where they do their performance to the toilets and everything that you nearly need a bicycle to go from one to the other.
0: Oh, Betty. Fair enough. You're right. And then you have to wait.
6: Yes, line up and...
0: Oh, goodness.
6: But anyway, I've been to quite a few. I've seen Dolly Parton and... mate, and at the entertainment centre in Sydney.
0: Oh, good. How was Dolly Parton?
6: Oh, it was a beautiful concert.
0: Yeah.
6: And I also saw John Denver at the Sydney Cricket Ground open air. That was a beautiful concert.
0: Oh, nice.
6: That was a beautiful concert,
0: yeah,
6: too.
0: Yeah, would have been too. Beautiful.
6: Adrian has seen, who did you say, Adrian?
7: Paul Simon.
0: Oh, Paul Simon's. Good.
6: Yeah.
0: So of all of those and all the ones you've seen, Betty, which one was the standout for you, do you reckon?
6: Oh, well, for comfort and everything, it would have been Dolly Parton because that was a lovely concert.
0: Yeah.
6: You know, we had nice seats and everything, so.
0: Yes. Comfort's important. I'm with you. It's a good one. All right, Betty, to the quiz. Do you know the name of the former Canadian... Oh, sorry, the name of the... former Canadian Prime Minister Justin Trudeau is the son of another former Canadian Prime Minister. What was his name? He was Prime Minister from 1980 to 1984.
6: Well, I think he was also a Trudeau, but...
0: Yep, he was a Trudeau. What was his first name?
6: But I don't know his first name. Do you know, Adrian?
7: No.
0: Oh, Adrian doesn't know either.
7: About Franco?
6: What about Justin?
0: Justin's the son. What about the dad's name?
6: No, I don't know, Serene.
0: That's all right, Betty. No worries. We'll pass on the baton and give someone else a shot. What do you reckon?
6: Yeah.
0: Sounds good. Well, can't wait to talk to you again, Betty. Thank you.
6: Bye.
0: Have a good night. Bye. Bye, Adrian.
7: Bye.
0: Bye-bye. Ned's in Moree. Hey there, Ned.
8: G'day, darling. How are you?
0: I'm well, thank you. What's the last live performance you saw?
8: It was Willie Nelson at Tamworth.
0: Ooh, how was that?
8: Oh, it went off, mate. It went off. He came out and he sang his songs and a lot of them too. He played for a long time.
0: Yep.
8: And at the end, he said, righto, Tamworth, thank you, guys. He said, I've got to catch a plane to Newcastle.
0: Newey, did he say that? Newcastle?
8: Oh, he said Newcastle.
0: Oh, Newcastle,
8: Newcastle.
0: Yeah.
8: In his accent.
0: Yeah, yeah.
8: I'm walking I'm at the Guadalcanal Park. Anyway, darling, he was walking off. He had the red bandana on. You should have seen his guitar. Wow, it was bashed to pieces and everyone's signature. And
0: I took
8: my old fishing hat off. And I was singing out, Willie, Willie, Willie.

0: and I threw it, and it went like a boomerang, and he caught it, put it back on. He said, come on, boys, back out.
1: Oh, well, look at this, Ned. What a moment.
0: And it was, darling, and I was, it was a seated concert at the entertainment centre.
1: Yep.
0: And I asked the security guard, I said, mate, when can I go down? He said, last song. I went down the last song, and then it just got jammed, and I threw my hat, and he came back on, and he played another four or five songs.
1: Oh, he did an encore.
0: And, pardon?
1: He did an encore.
0: Yes, he came back on and got the boys back out with my hat on, fishing hat, and then he played four or five songs, and he said, well, I'm getting to the stage. I got to go. I've got to get this plane. And as they're walking off, he threw the hat, my hat out, and it landed about two boys down, and the bloke said, here's your hat, mate.
1: Well, that's a memory that's going to stay, isn't it? How nice.
0: And then I went out to Nundle Pub and saw Scully and told him, and I had a good night there.
1: You had a very good night. Oh, good stuff. Nice. Good great you, story girl. As well. Got to repeat that one, Ned.
0: Alrighty.
1: Keep telling that story. It's a good one.
0: I do. I do tell it. It is a nice story.
1: Yeah, it is nice.
0: It's true blue.
1: Yep. Yeah, for sure. All right, Ned, to the quiz. We're going to Canada with this one. Former Canadian Prime Minister Justin Trudeau is the son of another former Canadian Prime Minister. What was his name? He was Prime Minister from 1980 to 1984.
0: Yes. I do think I know it. Well, he was a Trudeau, his Justin's father.
1: Yep.
0: His name was Dad.
1: Yeah. To Justin, he was Dad.
0: Yes.
1: But as Prime Minister, he was what?
0: John. Anyway.
1: Too much fun, Ned.
0: Hey, darling, it doesn't matter. This is a great quiz.
1: Thanks a lot, and it's really good to have the chance to chat with you and play the quiz with you, Ned.
0: Thanks so much.
1: Have a good night. Andrew is in Allambie Heights. Hello there, Andrew.
2: Good evening.
1: Hello. What was the last performance you saw?
2: Last concert we went to was the Counting Crows at the Enmore Theatre.
1: Oh, yeah? When was that?
2: It's in April, I think it was.
1: Oh,
2: yeah,
1: okay.
2: My wife, we've seen them many times, but it's her favourite band. So, it was good. It was great.
1: Yep. And do they keep kicking goals, given you've seen them quite a few times? Always good.
2: Yeah.
1: Always good when you see them live.
2: Yeah, the dreadlocks years ago, and then now it's the shorter hair as they've got a bit older. But they're great. Yeah, really, really good.
1: Yeah, and they still, create an atmosphere, interact with the crowd.
2: Yeah, no, it's great. It's it's a bit smaller venue, the Enmore, but it's
1: The Enmore's. I love the Enmore. I love the Enmore Theatre. It's awesome.
2: But, standing up and it's really good.
1: Oh, good. No, very, very good. And when was this? April.
2: I think it was April.
1: Yeah, it was April. Fair enough. I think they're still, I'm sort of just looking online here, I think they might still be touring, I think.
2: I think they've left Sydney.
1: Yeah, they've left Sydney. I'm looking, I think that 10th of June in the UK, 14th of June in Rome. Oh, yeah. They're still going.
2: They're still on the same tour,
1: then France, yeah. It looks like they're still on the same tour. There you
2: it's
1: go.
2: Funny. It's funny, at the end of the concert, he always says, we will be back, and that meaning we know they're coming back again.
1: Yeah, yeah, they got to come back. And then you'll go see them again, right?
2: Correct.
1: Yeah, that's just how it goes. All right, Andrew, do you know the name of Justin Trudeau's father, who was also a Canadian Prime Minister in 1980 to 1984? It's not John.
2: No, I didn't think it was John. Is it? It's a very French name, I think. Is it Pierre?
1: It is Pierre. Nice work, Andrew. Pierre Trudeau is correct. All right, next question. Gwen Stefani was the lead singer of which American band?
2: Gwen Stefani. Well, she went out solo, didn't she?
1: She did, she did. But I think the band sing, was it Don't Speak? Memory, that's a memory. I think that's one of the Don't Speak. Oh, jeez, Joe's telling me off. He's like, he can't be giving clues. I'm like, am I giving clues? I'm sort of just thinking out loud. whoops. All right, go. Who do you reckon it is?
2: I don't know.
1: No, don't be sorry. Hey, you gave us Pierre Trudeau. Nice work, Andrew. Really good to talk to you as well. Thanks a lot.
2: Thanks, Eve.
1: Have a good night. Bye-bye. Ron is near Singleton. Hey there, Ron.
3: Hi there.
1: Hello. Tell me last performance that you saw.
3: Well, today I'm heading home from the Newcastle Hunter Valley Folk Club's

0: Session Fest, which is held at Morisset Showground.
1: Oh, what's
0: And
1: it
0: we've had
1: called?
0: a weekend of live music and push poetry
1: Oh,
0: as well.
1: beautiful. What did you say it's called? The Session Feast?
0: It's called Session Fest,
1: Oh, Session
0: where the folk
1: Fest.
0: club runs the venue. No paid performers. Just we have these sessions where people can get up and do their performance and
1: Oh, yeah.
0: share it with the other people that turn up.
1: Oh, cool. How was it?
0: It was excellent. We had
1: Yeah.
0: some beautiful weather, and the people have come as far as from Melbourne and Sydney and Newcastle area, of course.
1: Yeah.
0: And it's a great gathering. We hold it every year on the King's birthday
1: Yeah.
0: weekend.
1: Cool. It's an opportunity for just, yeah. Is it mainly locals who are performing?
0: Now, as I said, we have people coming up from
1: Oh,
0: Sydney
1: sorry, you did. Yeah.
0: and
1: Oh, I thought
0: other
1: you meant
0: places
1: spectators
0: further
1: and
0: afield.
1: punters, but performers as
0: Oh,
1: well.
0: well, yeah, I guess there's a large, I mean, the audience, I would suggest that more than 50% of the people come are performers,
1: Yeah.
0: or at least they get up to do something during the weekend.
1: Yeah.
0: And the people that don't perform are inspired to perhaps do something next year.
1: Yeah, okay. Oh, good one. Fair enough. And how long have you been? Because it's the thing is, I've heard of it vaguely, but I don't know what year it's in. How long has it been running? Do you
0: The
1: know?
0: Folk Festival at Morisset has been running for about 12 years now,
1: Oh, good on you.
0: but the Folk Club's been running an annual festival for something like the first one was run back in about 1974,
1: Oh, wow.
0: and the Folk Club, Newcastle Hunter Valley Folk Club, has
1: Yeah,
0: been running
1: keeps going.
0: events regularly
1: Very good.
0: over the Queen's birthday
1: Yeah.
0: and King's birthday now.
1: Great. Cool. All right, Ron, do you know the name of the American band for which Gwen Stefani was the lead singer of?
0: No, I've no idea.
1: No.
0: The American singers. No, I just don't know.
1: No, gonna pass it on.
0: Will have to pass on.
1: All right, Ron, not a problem at all. Good to talk to you. Have a good
0: Thank
1: night.
0: you.
1: Bye-bye.
0: Cheers.
1: Bye.
0: Bye.
1: Svapka is in Illawong. Hey, Svapka. Hello.
2: Hello.
1: Hi, can you hear me?
2: Yes, I can hear
1: Ah,
2: you.
1: very good. What's the last live performance you went to or you saw?
2: Yeah, we went to Sydney Opera. There was the drum performance.
1: Yeah.
2: I think in October. Yeah, it was well, very lovely. Yeah.
1: Yeah. What was it called? Sorry, the drum performance?
2: Yeah, I forgot the name,
1: Mm.
2: but yeah, it was sold out, I would say.
1: Oh,
2: Yeah.
1: yeah. What was it like? Did you enjoy it?
2: Yes, yeah, it was Friday night.
1: Mm-hmm.
2: Yeah, it was nice. Yeah.
1: Cool. Great. Was there a lot of people? Oh, full house.
2: Full house.
1: Oh, that always makes for a really good atmosphere, especially at the Opera House.
2: Yeah.
1: Yeah. Oh, nice one. Cool. All right, Svapka, Gwen Stefani was the lead singer of which American band? That's the question we're up to in the quiz. Do you know?
2: I'll have to ask my trust,
1: Go ahead.
2: my daughter. Yeah.
1: So Gwen
2: I.
1: Stefani was the lead singer of which American band?
2: You know it?
3: I think it's.
1: Do you know? Help mom out. What
2: Not
1: is.
2: sure.
1: No, not sure. That's all right. No, that's okay. All good. No problem at all. You want to pass it on?
2: Yeah,
1: All
2: because
1: right.
2: we tried for the time, so it was nice.
1: Oh, not a
2: Next
1: problem
2: time.
1: at all, Svapka. Good to talk to you and play the quiz with you. Thank you. Have a
2: All
1: good night.
2: right, thank
1: Bye.
2: you. You
1: Bye-bye.
2: too. Bye-bye.
1: Kerry's in Kangaroo Point. Hey there, Kerry.
4: Oh, hello, Serene.
1: Hello. What's the last live performance you saw?
4: Philip Quast. Now, Philip Quast played Javert in the 10th anniversary of Les Miserables.
1: Okay.
4: And he had a concert here at the QPAC in Brisbane. But
1: Yeah.
4: he was very good. He was that good in Australia that Cameron McIntosh invited him to England to do the 10th anniversary.
1: Oh, what's his name, did you say?
4: Philip Quast, Quast.
1: Oh, okay, cool. And how was it?
4: Oh, he's wonderful. He only had a lady on the piano, like in the production of Les Mis, of course, in
1: Yeah.
4: London. He had a full orchestra behind him. Now, he sings a song called Stars. So if you ever get a chance,
1: Yeah.
4: play Stars, because most people say that his rendition is the best.
1: Oh, okay. I'm gonna have
4: Yeah,
1: to. Yeah,
4: so
1: I'm
4: he's
1: gonna have to.
4: very, very good. He's a teacher these days.
1: Oh, okay. And he is it right? He plays. Does he play bass? Like bass? Oh, no, he's a bass baritone singer.
4: No, yeah, yeah.
1: He's a bass baritone singer.
4: I don't know, call him a tenor, or possibly, but yeah. Beautiful.

0: Oh, wow. Okay. No, I haven't had the pleasure. So thanks for introducing me. I'm going to have to check him out. And what's the name of that song? Stars, was it?
1: Yeah, Stars. Yeah, it's a song that he sings, I think, playing the character. I think just before he commits suicide, the character in Les Mis.
0: Yeah,
1: I
0: right.
1: I think that's when it comes in. But I was lucky to see it in London in 2011 at the Queen's Theatre.
0: Yeah.
1: Wonderful performance.
0: Oh, it would have been incredible, yeah. Wow. Mm. All right, cool. Thank you, Kerry.

0: no doubt. Nice work. No doubt is correct. In relation to televisions, what does the acronym LCD stand for?
1: I don't know, Serena. I'll get off and give somebody else.
0: Hey, but well done. We're getting a bit stuck on Gwen Stefani and No Doubt. So thanks for giving us that one. We've moved along. Good to play the quiz with you, Kerry. Have a good night.
1: Thanks.
0: Take care. Bye bye. We're playing the National Weekend Evenings Quiz. The question we're up to in relation to televisions, what does the acronym LCD stand for? If you know the answer, you've got a call to play the quiz with me. 1300 800 222.
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0: We're playing the National Weekend Evenings quiz, and we're also talking about live performances and the last live performance that you saw. Jen from Newcastle says, I saw Everclear at Bar on the Hill here recently. They were fantastic. First couple of songs were a bit rusty, but later the lead singer explains he had MS and it made sense. Awesome concert, perfect blend of interesting chats and excellent music. Thank you, Jen. 1-300-800-222 is the number to call to play the quiz with me. Jay is in Canberra. Hey there, Jay.
4: Hi, g'day, Sarah.
0: Hello. Tell me, what was the last live performance you saw?
4: Just the football Roosters against the Raiders on Friday night camp. They had dancing girls in the middle in the half hour.
0: Oh, look, it's live, it's a performance. And like when we were chatting about this last hour, we were talking about live music, but we were also talking about just other activities that are really beneficial when it comes to seeing things live like that. And sports definitely one of them. So how was it?
4: It was awesome. I'm a Rooster supporter, but I had my 10-year-old boy with me. And I can't see too well. I could just see that there was a white team and a dark coloured team, which was mine.
0: Right.
4: And he did the commentary for me.
0: Oh, did he?
4: He knew all the players of both teams, and yeah, he's a budding Andrew.

0: what's his name? But yeah,
1: yeah,
0: I didn't ask him to. He just came out with her. He did it so well, and we had a great night together.
1: Oh, that's great. And,
0: yeah, but I'm getting on now, and I'm over 60, and I remember the same stadium that they played at on Friday night used to host the bands that came to Canberra.
1: Yep.
0: The bigger bands, and I remember nine bands for $9 for 9 hours for 99 cents.
1: Wow.
0: And they included My Sex and other groups of the ilk. And there was other ones. There were six bands for $6.
1: Yeah, okay.
0: But all the upcoming bands like Eurogliders and My Sex and other acts that went on to make names for themselves, I remember seeing Cuba Army way back in the day. Not many people can attest to seeing that. There wasn't a very big roll up.
1: Yeah, fair enough. No, that's awesome. Cool. And it's really nice that you had a nice night. At the sport the other night. It's great.
0: Oh yeah, I was just sending him a message thanking him again.
1: Oh, for sure. For sure.
0: I wasn't sure. I thought he followed my team because he's following Dad's team, but he assures me that he chose his team. There's 17 teams to choose from, and he just
1: and that's who he
0: to
1: chose.
0: The same
1: just,
0: team
1: there
0: that
1: you
0: I
1: go.
0: Go for.
1: There you go.
0: Yeah.
1: Great night out. Really memorable. All right, Jay, to the quiz. In relation to televisions, what does the acronym LCD stand for?
0: Oh, the liquid crystal.
1: Yep. Yeah.
0: I can't think of the D was. Display?
1: Yeah, that's the one. Oh, well done, brain. Good one. Liquid crystal display is correct. For which film did actors Matt Damon and Ben Affleck win an Oscar for their screenplay?
0: Oh, the first one. That one they wrote themselves.
1: Yeah. What was the movie?
0: Finding
1: Will. Yeah. Go. You're right.
0: Will Hunting.
1: Will Hunting. I'm going to. look, you're there and I'm going to pay it. You do know it. That's right. It's good. You had Will Hunt. It's Good Will Hunting, and you had Will Hunting. So I'm like, oh, you know it. Good Will Hunting.
0: Yeah, that's it's the blooming medication I'm on.
1: No, all good.
0: Yeah.
1: Yeah, no, you got it. Good Will Hunting's correct. All right, I've got a sound question for you. Take a listen to this. I'm after the name of the song and the person singing it. Take a listen. My darling, baby. Do you know the name of that song and who sings it?
0: Okay, but yeah, it sounds like Aretha.
1: Yep.
0: But
1: it's Aretha. What's the name of the song? Do you want me to play it again for you?
0: Yeah.
1: All right, take a listen. You're right. It is Aretha.
0: I'm hoping the name is in the lyric.
1: Oh, let's see, but hopefully the tune will get you because you're right, it is Aretha. Take a listen. My darling, believe me, for me there is no one but you. Do you know the name of that Aretha song? What do you reckon, Jay?
0: Nah, my mind's taken up by that pink Cadillac and rubbish.
1: Now you want to pass it on?
0: Release me?
1: No, it's not Release Me, unfortunately.
0: Nah,
1: but you've helped out the other person. We know it's Aretha Franklin.

0: And yeah, maybe you've helped out the other person, Jay. So we'll, yeah.
1: I hope so, and I'll take up plenty of your time.
0: Not
1: anyway.
0: At all. Oh, gosh, don't be silly. No, not at all. It's been really nice to talk to you and play the quiz with you. Thanks so much, Jay. Have yourself a lovely night. Mark is in Home Hill. Hey there, Mark.
2: Hello.
0: Hello. Tell me, what's the last live performance you saw?
2: I thought it was Fleetwood Mac, but it was Andre Rieu.
0: Oh, how was it?
2: Very good.
0: Yeah, Fleetwood Mac, Andre Rieu. We've got different genres happening here. But, yeah, when was this?
2: Ooh, there you got me. Probably 10 years ago, 11 years
0: okay.
2: ago.
0: Yeah, yeah, yeah. Fair enough. But, you know, yeah, the violin, like, do you remember it vividly?
2: Yes, I do.
0: Yeah, how was it?
2: Oh, it was excellent, excellent.
0: Yeah.
2: And on the big screens and in the castle and everything was very good.
0: Oh, of course. The setting and the atmosphere would have been incredible. Really grand.
2: Yes.
0: Yeah, yeah, cool. Mark, I'm after the name of this Aretha Franklin song. Take a listen. Hang on. Let me play it for you.

0: Nice work. I say a little prayer is correct by Aretha Franklin. Good on your mark. Nice work. Next question. Which Australian author wrote the 1977 novel Monkey Grip? Do you know?
1: Going on.
0: That's the gong we heard, which means this is going to be our last question, but I don't want to break your train of thought. Which Australian author wrote the 1977 novel Monkey Grip?
1: I think it might be Helen Garner.
0: Nice work. And guess what, Mark? That was our last question because we heard the gong indicating that that's our last question for tonight. And usually when that gong goes off and we're on our last question, whoever gets it right is tonight's quiz winner. So guess what?
1: Woo-hoo.
0: Yeah. Nice work, Mark. You are tonight's quiz winner. Woo-hoo. Well done. Yeah. So I'm going to pop
1: you.
0: You're very welcome. Well done. I'm going to pop you on hold and Joe's going to take down your details so we can send you the ABC Evenings fridge magnet as your prize along with a book. So let Joe know what genres you like and we'll see what we can find and send you. Congratulations again, Mark.
1: Thank you very much.
0: Nice work. Night. Yeah, you too. Have a great night. Thanks a lot. Have a good night. Okay. Congratulations to Mark from Home Hill, tonight's quiz winner. All right, we've got time for a track before we get to the news. So let's hear all of Aretha Franklin, I Say a Little Prayer.

0: Yeah, Aretha Franklin there. I say a little prayer. We are heading to the news then. We've got niche jobs and we'll meet a maxillofacial prosthetist and find out all about what it's like to be to have that profession. Then handshakes, how do they come about? And if it hasn't a handshake isn't your go-to, what is?
1: When news breaks.
2: Australia and several other nations have labelled the most recent tariffs as unjustified and unwarranted.
1: When it impacts you.
3: The report finds AI is reducing the number of new roles being created.
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5: ABC News with David Rollins. The key Strait of Hormuz remains effectively blocked off as the US-Israeli war on Iran enters its 100th day. Larry Buttrose reports.
6: Iran has been restricting traffic in it since the joint US-Israeli strikes that began on February 28th. The US later imposed a naval blockade on Iranian ports and ships. Traffic in the strait, usually one of the world's busiest waterways, has since slowed to a fraction of pre-war levels, and not one ship made the transit yesterday. A fragile ceasefire between the US and Iran has been in place since April amid deadlocked peace talks, but the truce is under severe strain following a recent exchange of military strikes, the latest being the US saying it shot down two Iranian drones targeting commercial shipping in the strait.
5: Israeli police and paramedics say at least one Israeli man has been killed in a shooting attack in the occupied West Bank. Police say they killed at least one attacker and are carrying out searches for additional assailants. Residents in the area have been instructed to stay at home. It comes amid reports the occupied West Bank and nearby Israeli towns have witnessed several simultaneous shooting incidents today. One Nation leader Pauline Hanson has reaffirmed her support for accused war criminal Ben Robert Smith. Speaking at an event in support of Robert Smith, Hanson said she's not going to judge the 47-year-old, adding that the crimes he's accused of happened a long time ago. The former SAS corporal faces five counts of the war crime of murder in Afghanistan, allegations he categorically denies. Hanson says the former soldier's bravery should not be forgotten.
7: To me, Ben is a war hero, and he was awarded the Victoria Cross for his bravery. He's a man I've met a few times, a man that I respect and I admire. We can never, ever take that away from Ben. We cannot take away his bravery.
5: Investigations into the death of a man who died while being arrested north of Adelaide earlier today are continuing. The man who was allegedly damaging property with a pole in the suburb of Clare shortly after midday and then threatened police when they arrived. Officers tried to disarm the 44-year-old and then tasered him. He then became unresponsive during the arrest and died at the scene. Assistant Commissioner David O'Donovan says that investigators are still working through the details.
8: It is very early in the investigation. And because of the seriousness of what has occurred here, and certainly South Australia Police are taking this incident very serious, which is evidenced, I think, by the response of Major Crime and Ethical and Professional Standards Branch, there is a lot of detail that is yet to be clear and communicated.
5: More UN peacekeepers and police are being deployed amid attacks on health facilities in the eastern region of the Democratic Republic of Congo as the latest Ebola outbreak continues there. The move in the region, where a number of insurgent groups are also active, comes following threats against health workers and distrust and misinformation about Ebola. Alongside the heightened security, the government and aid groups are running outreach campaigns to counter false information and build trust in communities where cultural beliefs have shaped views on illness and death. The World Health Organization says nearly 500 cases of Ebola have been confirmed, including 82 deaths in the outbreak in the Central African region. A Tasmanian family is keeping the artisan craft of barrel making alive. A family-owned cooperage in the state's northern Midlands handles up to 800 barrels a day for the local whiskey industry. Much of the work is done by hand, cutting the curved barrel staves, shaping them inside working hoops and charring the timber to the client's specifications. Mel Meyer is the only qualified female cooper in Tasmania and part of the family operation. She says it wasn't a path she expected to go down, but that it's been a great opportunity.
9: I really enjoy the toasting the most, like over the fire, getting the different smells and just learning the different scents that different types of ex-spirits give off.
5: To sport, and Sydney has fought back to notch a memorable victory in the AFL, downing St Kilda by just 2 points at the SCG. Jai Sarong kicked the game's winning goal with 16 seconds remaining after St Kilda's Liam Ryan had taken a spectacular mark and kicked his fifth goal of the game to give his side an 11-point lead midway through the final term. Sydney claimed a 15-14, 104-2, 15-12, 102 victory after trailing by 33 points during the second quarter. They remain in second spot on the AFL ladder behind Fremantle. ABC News.
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0: Hello, I hope you're enjoying your Sunday night, wherever we may find you across the country. For our last hour tonight, in Niche Jobs, we'll learn about a profession where medicine intersects with art and meet a maxillofacial prosthetist. Then, not everyone greets with a handshake. We'll take a look at how different cultures say hello and why a simple gesture can reveal so much about history, trust, and human connection.
4: Evenings.
0: On Sundays, we like to talk to people about their niche jobs. This week's guest is Maria Herrera Villalva, a maxillofacial prosthetist at the Royal Brisbane and Women's Hospital. 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
10: Hi, Serene. Thank you very much for having me.
0: Maria, how would you explain what you do to someone who's never heard of this field?
10: Well, it actually happens a lot for me, so I think I have it ready.
0: Okay. You've got your talk down pat.
10: Yeah. I'm a maxillofacial prosthetist, but this career is also known as anaplastology. So basically, it's a profession in which you rehabilitate patients who have underwent facial surgeries, for example, for cancer or for trauma, and have lost a part of their face. So we provide like a prosthetic appliance, like a prosthetic ear, prosthetic eye, prosthetic nose, to replace that part that was missing.
0: So basically, if we were to say where on the body is the maxillofacial region, we're talking about the face and the face only.
10: Yeah, it's more standard made on the face, but we also provide, for example, fingers or toes, in some cases even prosthetic nipples for women who underwent mastectomies.
0: Got it. What initially drew you to maxillofacial prosthetics as a career, Maria?
10: Well, it's a funny story because I was trained as a dentist. And when I finished my dental degree, I was looking for a postgraduate course. And at the moment, I was going to pursue something like pathology because I really liked working with patients, but also I like lab time, like laboratory time. And when I was looking for it in the best universities in Latin America, I am originally from Ecuador, I found maxillofacial prosthetics, a maxillofacial prosthetics specialty like for dentists in Mexico. And I thought, that sounds like fun. And I remember calling my mom and saying, like, what do you think? And she was like, yeah, definitely. That sounds like you.
0: It sounds like you.
10: And and then I did some more research and I realized how it's all about. And I was super excited. And I traveled to Mexico to prepare myself to enter into this course for like 3 or 4 months. And then I applied, I got into the program and spent the next almost 3 years studying it in Mexico.
0: And do you have a creative or artistic background at all? So you said, you know, you started as a dentist, but I suppose, is there any sort of creative or artistic background at all?
10: Well, I used to get a lot of golden stars in kindergarten, so I think I do.
0: For sure.
10: But apart from that, and all the drawings that my mom had on the fridge, I don't have any other artistic background. But if you think about it, to be a dentist and to be able to sculpt tiny details in your teeth, you need that thing. So I think I always had it in me.
0: There you go. So that influences, I suppose, your approach to designing prosthetics.
10: Yeah, exactly.
0: What kind of education and training did you need to get started? So you mentioned you were a dentist, you went to Mexico, it set you up. Was there anything beyond beyond that, or that after those the 3 years?
10: Well, yeah, actually, I think I never stopped learning because, as you said, this field needs the artistic background and the artistic side. So I always needed to learn that by myself, like self-taught, basically. But what I love about this field is, like, you have different paths to get to it. Mine is from the medical background because that's why I was trained as a dentist and it's a dental specialty. But you can also get to anaplastology through, for example, working in the film industry or special effects or sculptors or, from that artistic side. So it's like a marriage of both science and also art.
0: And why would someone come? I guess you've sort of mentioned this, but I just want to get into it with you in a bit more detail. Why would someone come to see a maxillofacial prosthetist? So you mentioned, I think, cancer patients, trauma as are some examples.
10: Well, yeah, the advantage to have this medical background is that I could be established at the hospital. So basically what we do is see most of the cancer patients because due to skin cancer, there are a lot of people losing, for example, the ears or the noses or even bigger parts of their faces.
0: Yeah.
10: So that's the advantage to having that medical background, because we can start planning, even work talking with the surgeons, planning the surgery to make it prosthetic friendly, let's say, the rehabilitation, planning for it from the start. And then, seeing the patient after they finish their treatment and completing that part of the process, making a new eye, a new ear, a new nose, or sometimes it's even a bigger defect that includes both, like the orbit, the nose, the cheeks, like just trying to make them look complete again. Mm.
0: What does a typical day look like for you, Maria?
10: Well, I don't think I have a typical day even if I have several cases for the same prosthetic, each case is unique. But at the moment, as you said, I'm established at the Royal Brisbane Women's Hospital. So I have my clinical time when I see my patients, and I also have workshop time when I'm just working at the lab, actually making the prosthesis.
0: Right. So like you said, no day is the same. And do you specialize in certain types of prosthetics?
10: No, I don't think there is a way to specialize in one, right, because I have a plethora of different cases. Mm. At the moment, I'm working, as I told you, like ears, noses, orbits,
0: yes,
10: eyes, nipples, fingers. And what I love about this is that it's so versatile, because I'm also working in planning surgeries for orthognathic surgery. That's another kind of maxillofacial surgery. And also, for example, cranioplasties. That are some prosthetics for cranial prosthetics that we make for people to be put under the scalp when they miss that bone.
0: Right.
10: So we make a special appliance for that. Yeah, so it's a very big
0: deal. It's multifaceted, yeah.
10: Exactly. So you have one thing of everything.
0: But so with that in mind, and I imagine obviously it would be different for different things, but I guess how long does it usually take to create a prosthetic for a patient for some of those prosthetics that you've been talking about tonight?
10: Okay, so it will depend on the complexity of the case, but let's say about, for example, like an ear, a nose, an orbit that is kind of a facial one, it takes from 4 to 7 appointments with the patient. And in terms of time, like working time, probably from 20 to 30 or even 40 working time. Yeah, right. The laboratory to make the prosthesis. Mm. So it will depend. Generally, I do have a weekly appointment with my patients. So we finish in a month or maybe 2 months. And if we have regional patients, they come and stay for a week. And I work my full time only on them to finish the prosthesis in that week.
0: Do you work closely with other medical professionals?
10: Yeah, I am next to the maxillofacial surgeons. We also work with ophthalmologists and plastic surgeons, the oncologists sometimes, the doctors from radiotherapy to evaluate our patients. Yeah, so we work as a team. We
0: collaborate together. What materials and technologies do you work with most?
10: That's really interesting as well, because as I come from the dental side, I do have a lot of knowledge about dental materials. So that's an advantage. And we use, for example, for taking the impressions, the molding for the patient, we use alginate, dental alginate or dental silicone. We also use plaster for the molds. And then we use medical grade silicone to make the actual prosthesis.
0: Wow. Okay.
10: And those are like the basic materials. And then we use oil paint, dry pigments, and everything you can think of that we can use to make a prosthetic look like lifelike.
0: And what about 3D printing technology? How has that changed or improved your work in creating prosthetics?
10: Well, technology is amazing because it's actually helping reducing the working time a lot. It's especially valuable for planning surgeries and also for planning the outcome of the prosthesis. And we use it mostly with ears and noses because then we can scan the healthy ear of the patient. Or if it's a facial prosthesis, we can 3D scan the face before the surgery if we can do that.
0: Yeah.
10: And then digitally, we mirror the ear or we mirror the face to get like a prototype of how it might look like. And then 3D print it and use that as a guide, like a prototype of what we need to make in silicone.
0: Yeah, right. How has the field changed since you started, Maria?
10: Well, I started in this almost 9 years ago, and I would say it has evolved a lot thanks to internet and globalization, because now we can actually share knowledge wherever we are in the world, and also because of technology and a lot of people working on developing new materials. As you said, 3D printing has helped a lot. I remember, and something really good that I learned was to learn how to make everything from scratch with traditional materials, because then you will be able to leverage the technology to reduce your time. Because if you just learn to use the technology and something happens and it crashes, because computers crash all the time.
0: And technology can be unreliable, going back to the basics and the manual way, if you like.
10: Exactly.
0: Serves its benefits.
10: So you need to know how to do it actually traditionally.
0: Yeah. If you have just joined us, you're with me, Serene Damaki, on ABC Radio's National Weekend Evenings. We're talking niche jobs with Maria Herrera Villalva, a maxillofacial prosthetist at the Royal Brisbane and Women's Hospital. Loads more to come, talking more, I suppose, about the technical aspect, applying a prosthesis, and also patient care and challenges.
11: Are there any winners in the cost of living crisis? What's causing the algal bloom?
12: Questions. They've never been more important. So the one thing we'll never question is our duty to keep asking. ABC News, keep asking.
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0: So, Maria, as a maxillofacial prosthetist, how do you stay current with new techniques and materials?
10: Well, you need to keep learning, keep on courses, learn from different fields, like by yourself. Fortunately, now there are like two main associations worldwide. One is based in the US, another in Europe. And there are a lot of online conferences and webinars when everybody is just sharing what we know. Because as I told you, you can get to this similar profession called anaplastology from the artistic side.
0: Mm.
10: So these people have a plethora of knowledge about materials for special effects, they are really good at it. So we can use them as long as they are good for like medical grade and are well tolerated for patients, for example, with delicate skin after radiotherapy or chemotherapy. We can use those for to get better results.
0: What about when it comes to matching skin tones and colors? How do you do that?
10: Oh, that's a real challenge, Shireen. I'm still learning to do that because there are some days where I can just pick the colors and mix the silicone and it's a matte. Mm. And then some other days that I went through 10 different colors and I'm still not happy with it.
0: The artistic side.
10: Exactly. That's when the artistic side of me is like, oh, I need to still keep improving this. But that's how you do it. I mean, we do have now a kind of colorimeter, the digital colorimeter made especially for maxillofacial prosthetics when you kind of take a tiny photo of the skin of the patient and it gives you a kind of recipe and you mix those colors and you can get an approximate base color. And from that, you can start and keep just mixing not only with paint, but also with fibers and threads to give the silicone some texture and to start building. Because it's not like a picture that you just paint.
0: Yes.
10: But if you think about skin, it has layers. We have muscle, connective tissue, the skin, the vessels, and that's why we need to replicate. So when we make the prosthesis, once we make the prosthesis, what we do is mix different silicones and add layer by layer. You start from the outer layer and just like clear in the parts. For example, if we are talking about an ear, the reddish part, the more the to simulate the cartilage is more like yellowish. So you add that layer and you keep building from the out, like inwards. Mm. So when you get the piece, it has that similitude to how our skin behaves in terms of color and texture.
0: And then building on that, then what are some of the little flourishes you can give a prosthesis to make it look lifelike?
10: Definitely texture is a really important one because if the sculpture is the smooth, it doesn't have the texture, it looks like a plastic doll.
0: Yeah, right.
10: And you don't want that.
0: Yeah.
10: So it's in the sculpting part that the texture you add, the wrinkles, the pores that you can add to the wax, because we are sculpted in wax. And also when the piece is made in silicone, the different layers that I told you we add. Mm. And we are talking, for example, for an orbit. I love how it changes when you just add the eyelashes and eyebrows. And in the caruncula, when you just add this tiny part that it's like tears when you have, you know, in your eye,
0: it
10: really starts to look lifelike. So it's, I'm really passionate about
0: it. Yeah, I love listening to you talk about it, Maria. How does a piece stay attached to someone's face?
10: Okay, for facial prosthetics, we have three main methods of attachment. Mm. The first one includes a surgery when we can place, for example, for ears in a bone that is behind the ear or around the orbit or even next to the nose. We can attach little implants like dental implants on the bone, and then they have an abutment with a magnetic part of them. So the prosthesis has another magnetic part at the back, like an internal structure, and it just attaches to them.
0: Uh-huh.
10: That's the third one. But not every patient is candidate for that because of age and previous surgeries of radiotherapy, for example, is a big no for another surgery.
0: Uh-huh.
10: So for those patients, we have two different methods. The most common one is using a medical grade adhesive that you just paint at the back of the prosthesis, press through to the skin, and it can stay from hours to even days. And then we have another method for patients who can't wear glue when we attach, for example, to a physical thing. So we attach a nasal prosthesis or an orbit to the frames of the spectacles. So you can take the spectacles with the nose and use it like.
0: All right.
10: It sounds, I don't want it to sound bad, but like.
0: No, it sounds real.
10: when it's like, so you can picture.
0: Yeah, exactly, because it does. It paints that picture. I suppose moving to, like, I suppose patient care and maybe some challenges, how do you help patients feel comfortable during the process?
10: Well, for me, I think the most important thing is when you meet the patient to actually take the time to sit with them, explain the process. It's something completely new to most of them. And so you can show them examples of prosthetics, explain them how it's going to look like, so they can understand what's going to happen in every appointment. And it's really important that they get attached. I won't say attached, but yeah, they get like used to the processes and be part of the process. It's not just like, okay, I will take some moldings and then I will give you a piece that you will glue onto your skin. Yeah. It's not the same.
0: Yeah.
10: As if the patient actually sees how you make it and how you paint it. Sometimes I even ask them to help me with paint or something.
0: Yeah.
10: So they become part of the process. And at the end, they can actually feel that the process becomes part of them, if that makes sense.
0: Yeah, no, it does. Because I suppose then that's you handling, I suppose, the emotional aspects of working with patients.
10: That's a big part of it. I think you need to be really empathetic and a human person, really human, have human part, because you deal with so different cases, especially patients who come after a long journeys of cancer, of surgeries, and this is like what gives them hope. So it's a really important part of the job.
0: What's the most, or I suppose what challenges do you face most often in your work, Maria?
10: Well, from the technical part, I would say in the sculpting part, to make it, because we are not symmetrical, so we don't want to make an exact opposite of the other side of the face if you're working on a facial prosthesis, but you want to make it look natural. So that's a technical challenge. And then there is also the emotional part, because you actually get to know the patient,
0: yeah,
10: and they share with you their journey, and you want to do your best, you know.
0: Yes. And that, is that one of the most rewarding parts of your job?
10: Yeah, definitely it is. Mostly because even if you're treating a patient, for example, for an ear, and it's still a child, they will become patients with you like for all their life, because they will always need a prosthetic.
0: Yeah.
10: So you develop like these relationships.
0: Oh, they're almost lifelong relationships.
10: Exactly, that's what I meant. Yep.
0: Yeah, that's beautiful. That is beautiful. And I suppose
10: it is very rewarding.
0: Yeah, and you mentioned empathy. So I suppose what personal qualities are important for success in this field?
10: Well, you definitely need that part of empathy and human connection.
0: Yeah,
10: for
0: compassion,
10: sure. You need to be a people person, compassion, to understand that this is not just an artificial part, it's not just an object, but it will become part of someone's face and something super important for them in their everyday life. And also you need those artistic skills, even if you are not formally trained as me on that side, but yeah, you will need definitely that part. And also the technical or medical part of it, the knowledge, because that will allow you to make something that works but is actually safe for the patient.
0: Yeah. Finally, Maria, what advice would you give someone considering this career?
10: Well, unfortunately, for example, in Australia, there is no formal education.
0: Right.
10: We can only find some courses, as I told you, in Europe or in the US. So I think you first will need to get a degree in something related to this. Mm-hmm. For example, as a dental prosthetist, if you want to come from that medical side, or from the artistic side in sculpting or arts, and then try to find if you have someone you can shadow, a professional in this field that you can shadow and learn, that would be awesome. And then try to get one of these fellowships and courses that I mentioned and get professionally trained and certified.
0: Maria, it's been wonderful to speak with you. I thank you for your time and for taking us into your professional world and the wonderful work that you do and how much you really, really transform people's lives. And I think one call out as well is how you, it's such a rare field where you can develop these lifelong relationships with people and with patients. Thank you for joining us tonight.
10: Thank you very much for the opportunity. I really feel so honored to be part of my patient's life. As you say, it's a lifelong commitment and relationship. So I am really passionate when I talk about it and explain to people who don't have an idea that this field exists, because it actually helps us get to patients that have been isolated for so long without knowing that there is a chance that they can have a prosthesis for their face that they don't have to hide, and they can actually be on the society again. So yeah, thank you very much for this opportunity.
0: Of course. Thank you, Maria. Maria Herrera Villalva, maxillofacial prosthetist at the Royal Brisbane and Women's Hospital. Yeah, and up next, are you a handshake person, a hugger, or more of a nod and smile type? We're getting into the history of handshakes, greetings, and asking why the handshake has stood the test of time.
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0: A handshake is something most of us do without a second thought. We use it to say hello, seal a deal, offer congratulations, or sometimes even like smooth over a disagreement. If handshakes aren't your thing, what's your go-to greeting? We'd love to hear from you. 1-300-800-222 or on the text line 0467-922-702. But have you ever stopped to wonder where the handshake came from? Why do we shake hands at all? And why do some cultures prefer a bow, a nod, a cheek kiss, or no physical contact whatsoever? Tonight, we're tracing the surprisingly long and fascinating history of one of humanity's most common gestures. Dr. Louise Pryke is an historian at the University of Sydney and author of a recent article exploring the origins of the handshake. Louise, welcome to National Weekend Evenings.
16: Hi, thanks for having me.
0: So first things first, how old is the handshake?
16: Look, I feel like it's a bit of an anticlimax after that lovely introduction.
0: Oh.
16: But we're really not quite sure. It's a little bit of an enigma. So it's definitely, I can say for sure, it goes back at least 3,000 years. But how much further it goes back, no one's quite sure, because there's no real evidence that goes back earlier than 3,000 years, but it must have started earlier than that.
0: Yeah. So what's the earliest evidence we have of people shaking hands?
16: So it comes from ancient Mesopotamia, which is kind of modern day Iraq, and it's got the king of Babylon who's shaking hands with the king of Assyria, which is actually such an amazing first handshake in world history, because Babylon and Assyria just can't get along for centuries. And so we have this amazing image of the two kings standing, looking at each other eye to eye, covered in weapons, shaking hands.
0: And
16: and that's around the 9th century BC.
0: 9th century BC. Wow. What did that tell us? Why did people start doing it in the first place?
16: Well, the dominant theory is that handshakes are a gesture of trust and unity. And it's interesting that our first evidence for a handshake is a political handshake, because political theater is kind of like where the handshake really comes into its own, because it's such a physical display of two people showing that they're in sync. I mean, when you think about the handshake, there's a lot of things you have to sync up. Like, you've got to sync up who's going to reach when, like how much the pressure is going to be, what the rhythm's going to look like. There's just a lot going on there. And so I think that this origin, starting with like a political setting, is something that we see just continue on throughout history. But then, of course, it becomes so many other things as well.
0: which we're definitely going to be getting into in our chat tonight. Is there any truth to the idea it showed you weren't carrying a weapon?
16: This is like the most popular theory, absolutely. So I think it's probably the one that's most accepted, even though there's no evidence, because the first time people did this, nobody thought to write down why they were doing it.
0: Yeah.
16: But the idea is that you're extending a hand and you're showing that you're unarmed, at least in that hand. Mm. And what I heard, which I wasn't aware of, was that the shaking up and down is meant to dislodge any other weapons that you might have sort of secretly snuck up your sleeve.
0: So then the handshake wasn't always a greeting. It meant something more.
16: Yeah. So if we look in the ancient world, it kind of does a whole range of things. And one of the things I think is really cool, because it's something that a lot of us do, like on a weekly basis, is that it used to be quite a sacred symbol. It used to be quite, have a ritual kind of feel to it. So in ancient Greece, for example, we see it used in funerary settings, where you'll see sort of from around the classical period, Athenian art, where you'll have a deceased person being pictured on funerary grave goods, shaking hands with their beloved living person. Mm. And the idea is that it's not saying hello, it's saying, like we would expect, it's saying goodbye.
0: It's a farewell.
16: Because farewell, that's exactly right, because the idea is that, you know, the bond is going to continue, even though that physical bond, which is symbolized by the handshake, is going to be pulled away. And then in ancient Rome, again, we have that same religious idea, because the reason, some people think the reason we shake with our right hands usually is because it symbolizes fidelity, the divine quality of fides in ancient Rome, and also the divine symbol of harmony.
0: Yeah. So that Assyrian and Babylonian example you were drawing on, the one from I think 9th century BC you mentioned.
16: Yeah.
0: Was that what you wrote about in terms of the ancient Assyrian carving?
16: Yes.
0: Right.
16: So it's on this limestone stele, and I actually really love this example, because the more that you study handshakes, particularly in politics, the more you start to question the unity that you see being projected to you in the handshake, because often it's actually covering up a whole lot of problems. But with this Assyrian and Babylonian example, you've got Shalmaneser III and you've got Marduk Zukir Shumi I. And Shalmaneser III has actually just helped the Babylonian king to avoid being usurped. But then later on, the Babylonian king steps in and helps his descendant, Shamshi-Adad, to avoid a coup. And so I kind of like it, because the first example is quite an honest one.
0: Yeah. So again, what are we thinking with this, if we're just taking this example and the carving, as to why would two rulers want to be depicted shaking hands?
16: That's a fabulous question. I feel as though it's to say that they're forming a treaty, and the handshake, like we see sealing a deal in the modern day, we actually see that same idea from 3,000 years ago. So they're sealing a deal. And as well as that, I think that there is a sense of showing that things have gone back to normal. So after there being an attempted coup, it's very important that everybody is present and accounted for, and they're showing real solidarity. So it's kind of like, if you're going to come after Marduk Zukir Shumi, then you've got to worry about Shalmaneser III.
0: So fast forward, so you mentioned this example, the Greeks, in terms of not just greetings but farewells, the Romans as well, and the right hand. Fast forward a couple of thousand years, why are we still fascinated by political handshakes?
16: Oh, such an interesting question. I think it's because, you know, I've thought about this a lot, and I'm interested to know what you think. But I wonder if it's because with politicians, we're a little bit skeptical about the things that they say. And I wonder if we feel like their bodies are going to be more honest. You know, that idea about reading someone's
0: body language? Yeah.
16: Yeah. So, like, for example, with the recent summit in China with Trump and Xi Jinping, and they shook hands, and it went on for about 14 seconds, and straight away, pundits in all over the world.
0: Oh, forget it.
16: Exactly. They were like, who reached out first? You know, who had their hand on top of the other person's hand? Was that, you know, was anyone, you know, sort of gripping on particularly strongly? And these little details, I think we feel that we're getting a potential insight into this relationship that's, you know, quite hidden from us most of the time.
0: Yeah, and look, I would agree because you point out that body language one. I think especially when it comes to, you know, spectators and something like this on the large stage, you know that there are talks going on behind doors, and then the public is presented with something and sometimes something else, and therefore those are maybe the opportunities that those cues through body language can sometimes be tells.
16: Yes, exactly. And I think that we, you know, every now and then you feel like you're getting a little glimpse behind the curtain.
0: Yeah.
16: There's actually like a whole sort of set of theories about what different kinds of handshakes mean. You know, hand on top is meant to be dominant. And then if you put both, it's called the hand hug, where you shake hands and then sort of hold on with your other hand at the same time. And that's meant to show affection. Trump tends to tap a little bit, and that's meant to show, you know, approval.
0: Yeah.
16: But how scientific this is, I'm not entirely sure.
0: I don't know. And can a handshake actually become a display of power?
16: Oh, it absolutely can. And it can be a display of power. It can also be a display of, I think, often like change. The handshake can be, as we've seen with the Greek art, it can be the end of something, but it can also be the beginning. So for a really nice example is the space race, which came to an end in 1975. And it was ended with a shaking of hands. Between there were two space shuttles, and the Soviet commander and the US commander had to open the hatches of their spacecraft and reach out and shake hands in space. And that was the event that was thought to signal the end of the space race and the start of cooperation between the Soviets and the US in space.
0: So that's kind of an example from history where a handshake projected unity, even when, well, relations were, I suppose, anything but friendly.
16: We feel like maybe there was a little bit more going on under the surface than we were seeing at the on the television. And we've got an example of that from the ancient world as well, where we're getting the political theater, but then later on we find out that that's not actually the truth. And we saw that in Imperial Rome, where Caracalla and Geta were brother emperors, and they were meant to be ruling the empire together. And we saw these amazing images of unity on Roman imperial coinage, where the two brothers would be standing and shaking hands. It's called dextrarum junctio, this idea of holding right hands and showing that you're in harmony. But behind the scenes, Caracalla is deciding he wants to control the whole empire all by himself, and he ends up actually assassinating Geta within a year of these coins coming out.
0: So, shouldn't always trust what a handshake appears to be saying?
16: I think it's good to keep an open mind.
0: Yeah. If you have just joined us, you're with me, Serene Damaki, on ABC Radio's National Weekend Evenings. I'm speaking with Dr. Louise Pryke, historian at the University of Sydney and author of a recent article exploring the origins of the handshake and, in a tick, to cultures that don't shake hands.
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0: Yeah, and we'd love to hear from you as well. If handshakes aren't your thing, what's kind of your go-to greeting? You can text in on 0467 922 702 or give me a call on 1300 800 222. So we often think of the handshake as universal, Louise, but it really isn't, is it?
16: No, it's definitely not. And not everyone shakes hands. That's absolutely true. And even not everyone shakes hands in the same way. And it's something that's been very dynamic over time. So we can see there are some cultures where shaking hands between genders is considered to be, it's not good etiquette.
0: Yeah, correct, correct. And you and I were having a little bit of a chat about this in the lead up to our chat, where I was saying, you know, I'm from a, like a, I'm a Muslim myself, and that's yeah, definitely something that's observed, if you like, between genders as a symbol of honor, actually, between the genders. A male sort of just will place maybe their hand on their chest, for example, in greeting a female, and so it brings to mind also in places like Japan, why has bowing traditionally been favored instead?
16: Yeah, that's such a great question, and I think it's really interesting how the greetings can change depending on gender, like you were saying with the example of Muslim communities, and also with age. I think there are parts of China where you have to greet the eldest person with a handshake first before younger people. And then you'll have, as you say, there's bowing cultures, and then there's cultures where you'll sort of place your own hands together instead of reaching for the other person's hands. You'll put your own hands together and do like a kind of namaste kind of little bow. One of the reasons

0: was they felt, and obviously this was just in their community, that it suggested a lack of equality with bowing. And so therefore they thought, well, everyone can stand up and be at the same level and we'll shake hands. And so it was actually thought to be a sign of egalitarianism originally.
1: So I suppose then just on bowing, what can a bow communicate that a handshake can't?
0: Well, it's so interesting because you were saying before that not shaking hands can be a sign of honor. And I feel like with bowing, there's very much that idea that you are showing honor to the person that you're bowing to, in a way that with the handshake, maybe you're kind of more just trying to make a connection and saying, I'm open and ready to interact.
1: So is it fair to say every greeting carries its own message about respect, status, or social connection?
0: Yeah, I think that's absolutely true. And I think that that is why, one of the reasons why it's so remarkable that the handshake has stuck around for such a long time. Because if we think about it, there's so many greetings that have come and gone. Nobody really doffs their hat anymore.
1: Oh, of
0: If you
1: course. I was going to
0: meet
1: say, what
0: a
1: comes to mind? Yeah, the hat.
0: Yeah, the doffing of the hat. And then there's a couple of ones, like, for example, in ancient Egypt, if I was going to meet Pharaoh, for example, I would lie down 7 times on my stomach and then I'd lie down 7 times on my back.
1: Really?
0: And yes, and that's a greeting that's definitely gone out of fashion. And then we've got things like in the ancient Mediterranean, if you were going to greet your visitor, you would greet them by washing their feet, to sort of say welcome from your travels. Again, something that really we do not do.
1: Yeah. Wow. So yeah, a bit of Egyptian there, the Mediterranean. The hat off, brought to mind. I didn't think of that one. Thanks for bringing that to my mind. Although from an etiquette perspective, we still carry the hat coming off when you enter a room, for
0: We
1: example.
0: do, we do. And you know what? We also don't have to worry about, like we did in Victorian times, what to do with our gloves when we're shaking hands.
1: Oh, yeah.
0: Do we leave them on? Do we take them off? What's going on? I think it used to be the lady left her glove on and the man had to take his off.
1: Ah, okay. There you go. Well, on that note, during COVID, many people predicted the handshake might disappear. Were you surprised it survived?
0: Yes. I think that there were just so many headlines saying the death of the handshake. And I feel like, the handshake is, it's not actually necessary, yes? And yet so persistent. And there were all these things that people tried to put in instead. Do you
1: Yeah, like
0: remember there
1: the
0: were
1: elbow bump.
0: elbow bump? And I can remember distinctly some politicians trying to popularize foot shaking, which never caught
1: Oh
0: on.
1: gosh, I remember that. That
0: It
1: felt so clunky.
0: really did. And then fist bumps, which they've actually shown are much less effective for carrying disease, which is great. But the handshake just it just held on. And now I'm not going to be surprised if it hangs on for another 3,000 years, I don't think, just because it's shown such endurance and such amazing dynamism.
1: Yeah, wow. So, because, yeah, it kind of shows that because it returned pretty quickly. It didn't take long for the handshake to kind of come back after COVID, did it? And I guess, yeah, humans simply have a need, I suppose, for these physical rituals on some level.
0: We do. And exactly, the idea of a ritual, I think, is a really nice a nice way of looking at it. I was talking about this with a friend of mine recently about how I met one of my academic idols last year. And I shook her hand, and I was so glad to have something to do because otherwise I just would have been a bit overwhelmed. So the ritual can
1: Icebreaker.
0: really, exactly, it can really just smooth things over by doing something familiar. And it's interesting with the COVID example as well. I was surprised to learn that it wasn't the first time that we'd had prohibitions about shaking hands for health reasons. Apparently, in the, yeah, apparently, because we've only had germ theory, realizing how we get germs for not that long. It's about 150 years. But the Spanish flu, the so-called Spanish flu, during that time, there were some bans in Russia of handshaking to try and stop the spread of the flu. And before that, I think there were some.

0: bans on handshaking when there was a really bad smallpox outbreak. And
1: Yeah.
0: every single time, the handshake has come back.
1: Yeah, and you've reminded me because not too long ago on the show we talked about Avicenna, so Ibn Sina from the I suppose if you like the Islamic Golden Age, if we're kind of going to take it to a particular time period in the past, so medieval in the medieval times, who pretty much really worked out in terms of because there were a lot of superstitions around how people would get sick. You know, it was the whole black cat thing, or you looked at this, or you touched that. When he discovered that. That it was really about that rather than the treatment, it was more prevention. And that was just something as simple as the cold wash your hands. So that prevention
0: That's
1: component. And then that
0: fascinating.
1: kicked, yeah. And then that kicked on through there. So that was something you've just reminded me we talked about on the program not too long ago. I mean, Avicenna as a whole, Ibn Sina as a whole, but that was definitely one claim that he had made during his time. That long ago, Louise, that we, you know, keep on building on throughout the years. I just want to bring in Karen in South Brisbane, who I think has a thought on the fist bump. Hey there, Karen.
2: Yeah, is that what we call it? The knuckle
1: I
2: touch.
1: think so. Yeah, the fist pump. Oh, bump, fist bump, fist
2: Yeah,
1: bump. Yeah, the knuckle touch. Yeah.
2: Some men do it very hard.
1: Yeah.
2: You know, there's also that sort of high five thing as well that's very hard.
1: Yes.
2: Can also reel me backward.
1: Oh,
2: You know,
1: so
2: it doesn't feel very greeting-like,
1: it
2: if you know
1: doesn't
2: what I
1: feel
2: mean.
1: greeting-like. Yeah, but so what has your experience been with a fist bump? Have you encountered it as a greeting, Karen?
2: Oh, absolutely. Like, there's a person I know that's the standard greeting, but he's quite a, how shall I say, strong man, and it almost feels like a punch.
1: Oh,
0: Ooh.
1: yeah.
2: It doesn't feel like a bump. It feels like a punch.
1: Feels like a punch.
2: And I also
1: I
2: grew up with
1: think.
2: corporate kisses,
1: Sorry,
2: and I didn't love them.
1: say that again, Karen.
2: I also grew up with corporate kisses, and I didn't love them.
1: Corporate kisses. Are those air kisses?
2: No, it's
1: What's a
2: when
1: corporate kiss?
2: I go to a business meeting with men,
1: Okay.
2: they lean over and kiss me on the cheek.
1: Oh. That almost seems like that's just wow. Now,
2: I know, but lots of people don't remember them. And the other question I have for your guest probably is
1: Okay.
2: when to hug and not hug.
1: Oh, that would.
2: Because some people like just want to hug you.
1: Yeah. No, Karen, great. I'm so glad Karen brought, well, actually, Karen's brought up quite a few things that are really poignant there, but particularly that hug one. I think Joe and I, Louise, were talking about this before we came live into the studio, is that sometimes there's that awkwardness between, you know, you think a handshake's coming, but is it the handshake or are they coming in for a hug? There's almost that, wait, what's going on before you try and work it out and it's already happened. But yeah.
0: It's true. There's so many options. And I've got to say, I feel like Karen's friend with the fist bump has got the wrong idea
1: Yeah.
0: because it actually originated in the Vietnam War among Black American soldiers. And fist bumps are like a sign of solidarity. And they were meant to be showing, you know, we're on the same team. So I just feel like trying to actually, you know, knock over the person you're doing the fist bump is quite counterproductive.
1: Yeah, it's interesting you brought that up because that's why I was asking her if she's experienced a greeting that way. Because yes, I would associate a fist pump where there's an acquaintance happening, like there's familiarity between. It's almost like you're friends for a fist pump, or as opposed to saying hi to.
0: Yes, and then there was the high five, which honestly, I just don't even know how
1: Yeah,
0: people
1: she
0: can
1: mentioned that.
0: attempt because there's so many things that can go wrong with
1: So many
0: high
1: things that can go wrong with the high
0: five.
1: five. I mean, I'll
0: Yeah.
1: sit there with my 10-year-old daughter trying to perfect. Like she'll be like, you know, is it? Oh, wait, what's dab me up? Actually, hang on, I'm bringing in Albie because I think Albie has a question for saying, what about the? It says, what about the dap? But I wonder if it is dab me up or if it's called something else. Albie, hey,
2: Hi.
1: hello. Talk to me about. Are you calling the dap or the, is this the dab me up, or am I talking about something different?
2: Dap me up. I
1: Yeah,
2: was
1: what's
2: listening
1: that?
2: to my mum on the car
1: Yeah.
2: and I was saying how when people go and they dap each other up and it goes through an echo, it's only like 2 seconds. What do you think about that?
1: Yeah, see, I'm interested about that too because my daughter says the same thing. She'll be like, dab me up, mum, except she says it with a, do you say dap me up or dab me up, Albie, with a B?
3: DAP with the DAP.
1: Oh, I think she says it.

0: with a B, but she might be saying it wrong. And this is very recent in my household, Karen. And yeah, to Albie's point, what do you think, Karen?
1: Yeah.
0: I mean, sorry, what do you think, Louise? Karen was who we spoke with earlier.
1: No, I was waiting for Karen like, to wait, answer.
0: I'm waiting for Karen to answer. We've got Albie, we've got you. Yeah, what do you think, Louise?
1: Well, I mean, a fist bump is actually a kind of dap. And so this dap me up seems to be a new incarnation
0: Indeed.
1: Of an established greeting practice, which, like the dap, shows a kind of in-group solidarity. Mm-hmm. So it's a way of showing you're not just greeting, you're saying, hey, we're in the same group at the same time.
0: Yeah, and that the dap is that's when those you're clasping your two hands, they're almost interlocked with the thumbs, right?
1: Mm. Yes.
0: Trying it. Yeah. Oh no.
1: I mean, dapping.
0: I thought I lost you. Go ahead.
1: I mean, there's all sorts of theories. There's all sorts of theories about where dap came from, in terms of the actual word. Now people think that it's like an acronym for dignity and pride, but I think it probably goes back a bit earlier than that. Mm. But, yeah, I just think dapping me up, honestly, I mean, I haven't even seen my students doing that.
0: Oh. Like I said, this is something very new that I haven't. I'm literally talking probably just this year that this has entered my vicinity of a world at home. Mark from Kiama on the text line says, with handshake, need to ensure you look at the other person's eyes instead of looking down. Firm, but not hard handshake. There's etiquette.
1: That's wonderful etiquette. I think that sounds like a very good handshake.
0: Look, before I let you go, because I think we could keep, I think there's just still so much more to talk about, but we are running out of time, unfortunately. I think I'd love your last thought, your quick last thought, Louise. If historians are studying greetings 1,000 years from now, what do you think they'll make of the way we greet each other today?
1: Look, I think what they're going to be looking at is I'm really interested in how robots are going to shake hands, because they're apparently they're trying to train them to do it now to make them seem more friendly and approachable. Mm-hmm. And what I love about this research is that it shows how all the questions that we've been asking, like, do I hug, do I kiss, how much pressure, these robots are having to deal with these same problems, but they're not coping well. And so, like, the research shows that they really struggle, and it's because there's so many moving parts and so much of it is instinctive. So
0: oh, wow.
1: I think that we'll be looking at how instinctive the handshake is and how it has persevered, but probably has also changed in 3,000 years' time.
0: Yes, wow. And I love the fact that it's looking back and not looking at humans, but looking at robots. That's also ponder the thought on that one. Louise, it's been so good to talk to you. It's been a fantastic conversation, really fascinating and great to hear from our listeners as well. Louise, enjoy the rest of your evening. Thanks so much.
1: Yeah. Thanks so much.
0: Dr. Louise Pryke, historian at the University of Sydney, and we're talking about handshakes, the history of handshakes, and also non-handshakes, just not shaking hands at all, other types of greetings. In about an hour's time, Nightlife with Suzanne Hill. Hey there, Suzanne.
2: Hi, Serene.
0: Are you a handshaker?
2: I was thinking, well, sometimes. Mm. Often when I've got studio guests and I go to shake their hand, often I'm also holding a script and a cup of tea and it turns into a bit of a mess. So it's best when I'm holding nothing. It's hard to execute otherwise. I was just thinking, though, of the band Sharon Jones and the Dap Kings.
0: Okay.
2: And so Dap has been around for a while. Mm. In fact, I was very curious, just saw a reference to maybe it being used as a gesture of solidarity dating back even to the Vietnam War.
0: Yeah, hey.
2: So what's the history of the dap?
0: What's the history?
2: It's longer than just, you know, your kids getting into dapping
0: in this,
2: at the
0: in
2: moment.
0: This, exactly. Yeah. Making a comic somehow. Go ahead.
2: Anyway, we're talking science with Chris Smith. We are going to get into the history of postcodes in Australia. We did a big thing last night all about the history of, well, what happened in 1967. One of the things that happened was that we got postcodes. We didn't have them until 67. And there was a big campaign to educate people. So why did each state get the numbers that it did? Mm. Why were the Northern Territorians a bit annoyed about what they got? We will find out later. We're also going to talk about Alexander the Great in This Week in History.
0: Oh, great fun. Thanks so much, Suzanne. Have a great show.
2: Thanks, Serene.
0: Thank you. And thanks, as always, for your company. I'm back in the chair next Friday night and Sunday night. Till then, have a great week. And the news is rolling around in just a few seconds' time. Take care.
3: This is ABC News with David Rollins. The Israeli military says it's intercepted two projectiles that crossed into Israeli territory from Lebanon after earlier saying it had launched 150 strikes.

0: strikes against Hezbollah sites in southern Lebanon over the past 48 hours. Larry Buttrose has the story.
1: Clashes between Israel and the Iranian-aligned Hezbollah have not halted, with the Lebanese militant group rejecting proposals linking a ceasefire to its disarmament. It says Israel must halt its attacks and withdraw its forces from southern Lebanon. Iran has made a ceasefire between Hezbollah and Israel a condition for any peace deal with the United States. It's now 100 days since the US and Israel launched their war on Iran on February the 28th. Hezbollah entered the conflict 2 days later, saying it was retaliating for the killing of Iran's supreme leader.
0: Ukrainian President Volodymyr Zelensky says Russian forces have deliberately struck a nuclear fuel storage facility near Ukraine's Chernobyl power plant in what he called an extremely vile attack. In a social media post, he says a drone struck one of the buildings of the centralized spent fuel storage facility, saying it's an extremely critical piece of infrastructure. In separate statements, Kyiv's general staff and the State Atomic Agency say that radiation levels remain stable and no injuries have been reported. The Chernobyl plant suffered a catastrophic explosion in 1986 and was shut down. Over a million people have filled the streets of Madrid and one of its main squares to catch a glimpse of Pope Leo during his week-long trip to Spain. Harry Buttonshaw has the details.
2: Pope Leo made his way through the Spanish capital aboard the Popemobile this morning local time, headed for an open-air mass. Footage shows streets jammed with people chanting "Long live the Pope" as the pontiff blessed babies and shook hands. The Vatican and local organisers believe around 1.2 million people gathered in the capital. The mass is expected to be the biggest event during his week-long visit to Spain, a trip Pope Leo hopes will set an example to the world about respecting every human being.
0: Back home in the family of 35-year-old Daniel Turpin, who died after being bitten by a shark while spearfishing off WA's southwest coast yesterday, has released a statement in which they've described him as a joyful person. Rosemary Murphy has more from Albany.
3: The statement was on behalf of Daniel Turpin, its wife and family. He's a local man here in Albany. It said Daniel was an adored husband, son, brother and uncle who had a lifelong love and deep respect for the ocean. Our family is devastated by this tragic loss and we are still coming to terms with what has happened. Daniel brought enormous joy to the lives of those he knew and loved him and he'll be deeply missed. So the attack happened about 11:30 yesterday morning off the Albany coast here near Island, which is a popular diving and fishing spot.
0: Limits on crowd capacity, noise levels and the length of shows are being lifted at the Sydney Opera House. The New South Wales government is relaxing planning rules at the landmark in a bid to make it more attractive for audiences and artists. Among the changes, events will be permitted to run until midnight every day of the week. New South Wales Planning Minister Paul Scully says nearby residents may complain, but the new rules make sense.
4: When you buy a home nearby and you buy it at Circular Quay on the harbour in a global city, that you expect and would understand that there's going to be some noise from city-based events around you. So it's important that the concerns of a few don't compromise the experience of millions of concert goers.
0: Turning to sport, and the Penrith Panthers have consolidated their spot at the top of the NRL ladder with a 68-point thumping of the West Tigers. Glenn Lauder has the details.
5: The West Tigers were hapless as the Penrith Panthers raced in six first-half tries to lead 36 points to nil at the break. It all kept going in the second half. 12 tries to nil, 68 points to nil. The Penrith Panthers defeated the West Tigers. One concern with Casey McLean suffering an ankle injury, but the Panthers insist he is okay and in no doubt for State of Origin 2 in just over a week's time. Elsewhere, the Cronulla Sutherland Sharks have made it three wins on the trot with a 34-point to 12 victory over the St. George Illawarra Dragons. The Sharks ran in 5 second-half tries, and to add insult to injury, the Dragons have lost Jaden Suar to a pec injury. Glenn Lauder, ABC Sports, Sydney.
0: And the West Coast Fever has come from behind to beat the Giants 61 goals to 60 in the Super Netball in Sydney. Early, the Melbourne Mavericks beat the Vixens 59 to 50. ABC News.
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8: It's very deep and dark, and I often wonder now, after being away from it and listening to it, it is giving a lot of what he was feeling at the time, because you got to remember 10 months later he had passed on. Mm. So I think in this work it's very vulnerable. It's got a fragility about it. And, you know, like, I had to let my family know. I said, look, you know, She Oak's going to be part of Sheltering. It's traveling around doing a national tour, you know, just for them to mentally to feel safe as well when they're seeing the work, because they know that was his last work. Mm. Yeah.
2: Bangarra Dance Theatre pays tribute to the late David Page with its latest production, Sheltering. And remembering Lowitcher O'Donoghue, a new statue unveiled on Kaurna Country in Adelaide.
9: You know, it's been 2 and a bit years since she passed away, and just to know that this statue will not only be an honouring but just such a visual symbol of everything that she had achieved and everything that she stood for. And as we know, you know, our young people, they have to see it to want to be it and all those sorts of things. And I think it's really going to have a huge impact. And, you know, obviously we're very, very proud of that. I've had a sneak preview already and it was very emotional. It's going to be a very, very emotional day on the day that it's unveiled.
2: David Page was a Mananjali and Noonuccal man whose passion for music and sound helped shape Bangarra into the artistic powerhouse it is today. For more than 30 years, David, alongside his brother Stephen, worked together to create some of the company's most iconic productions, such as Praying Mantis Dreaming, Ochres and Terrain. Now, 10 years after his passing, Bangarra will honour his musical legacy in its latest production, Sheltering. Stephen Page joins me to preview the work, reflect on his brother's passing 10 years on, and chat about a very special award he is set to receive for a lifetime achievement in dance. It's so great to have you here. Of course, it feels like old times from when I was chair of Bangarra and you were artistic director, so it feels a little bit like the band's back together. But also so great to just take a moment to reflect on the fact that you're heading to Venice along with Bangarra's current artistic director, Francis Rings, to accept the Golden Lion for Lifetime Achievement in Dance. What was going through your mind when you found out about this extraordinary recognition?
8: Oh, look, I used to follow the Golden Lion right back when I was a big avid contemporary dance choreographer in the 90s, you know, and the great Pina Bausch and Yuri Killian and all these great people that, you know, that I was inspired by, you know, Merce Cunningham and so forth. And so for this time, for when they wanted to give a recognition, it's not to an individual person, obviously. I think my little ego went, oh, okay. But it's more about the Bangarra clan, and it's the first time a company has been acknowledged. So it's just beautiful that, you know, Fran's taken the company over to do Terrain, which is a beautiful work, and it's, you know, David Page did the score for that. So go in July. It was hard to tell me, and then we couldn't say anything for 5 months.
2: I was going to ask you about that. That would have killed me to not say anything for 5 months. How did you cope?
8: I was fine. Look, I think if I was in Bangarra, still artistic director, I think that would have been hard for me to keep it sacred. But I think now that I've stepped away and it's, you know, been 3 years or whatever, I've been able to. But look, it just made me reflect the 32 years that I've been there, but also the sustainability of the company in the performing arts, you know, in the mainstream, let alone being national, but having that global recognition. And it's a wonderful honour to be given. Yeah,
2: it is really extraordinary. As you say, it's really for the elite of the form. It's international.
8: Yeah.
2: It's sort of like winning a Nobel Peace Prize without the big cash component.

0: Well,
1: it's the noble of dance, yeah. I guess. Yeah. And no, it's exciting.
0: Yeah, and of course, your contribution to the company is so central to it. And as you say, it lifts Australian and Aboriginal creativity onto the world stage. And of course, we had Archie Moore win the Golden Lion at Venice.
1: That's right.
0: As well. So it sort of seems like, from your perspective, what's it been like when you started out doing Bangarra, little tiny performances? I remember being there in the early days. Yeah. To this. I mean, that's an extraordinary journey for you.
1: Look, I think because... Now that I've been able to step away, I've been able to reflect and look at all the many layers to the journey, I guess, of my 32 years. And you're right, you know, look, it started off as a performing group from a dance college, and graduates couldn't get work out there in the mainstream, so they started a little performing group. You know, I came on in 91. That was sort of awakened the end of 89. And it was, you know, small to medium company doing lots of work in education. And, you know, the traditional and the contemporary were separate, though. So I think what was wonderful, when I stood in 91, I had a bit of mainstream experience in choreographing, and, you know, I'd done a work for Sydney Dance, a little small work. And so, you know, when the brothers and everyone was sort of pushing me up there, I mean, I was 26, you know, and I had no idea what an artistic director did, let alone what a choreographer did. But I think it's that energy and that group of people that were there and pushing and supporting, but also having a foot in the mainstream. I mean, all the great work in those early first 10 years of Bangarra. I know when Aidan Ridgway became chair, and, you know, going trips to Canberra and walking into Australian Council to Michael Lynch and saying we should be a major performing arts company. You know, we're the only one that can truly say we carry our heritage, you know, globally. I was talking on that level. So I was very confident at the time going, you know, we've got stories, you know, we're really confident about those stories. We've got a clan of artists. We've got people that are First Nations composers. We've got First Nations professional dancers, choreographers. And so I just think all those ingredients trying to mainstay that place, I guess, in the mainstream. I think people just look at the success and stories, but the maintaining of that, the governance of that, the financial, and trying to stay afloat in the mainstream. I thought that was just an extraordinary feat for the company to be able and to still survive today. So when I think of all those global invitations of festivals, and from New York to Paris to London to, you know, throughout Southeast Asia, like this, throughout Canada, like, you know, the amount of work globally that this company was able to be a part of is extraordinary.
0: It's worth noting, obviously, Aidan did an extraordinary job in terms of how he steered the company during that time, and significantly at that moment, Bangarra became the only First Nations creatively
1: major performing arts company,
0: and
1: all
0: really
1: my brothers and sisters in the mainstream blackfellas, they were going, "Oh, Pagey, not you and Bangarra again." So we couldn't win, really. We were like, you know, we were the, and that was the sad thing. Like, they felt like only one black organisation can come into a major performing arts, but we did lead the way in that first 10 to 12 years. And yes, Aidan Ridgway, and I think with Danny Gilbert, and there was a lot of all that corporate knowledge, you know, and there was a good juxtaposition of people really willing to bring their energy and passion to support what it was. So amazing people, you know. But along that is, it's the stories, right? And it's the relationships we built, from traditional to urban to living to land to social politics, like this wonderful, you know, a big responsibility too, to be entrusted with those stories, because they say, "Hey, Pagey, you got a spot at the Opera House, you got a platform, you know, can you tell our stories?" So, you know, there was a lot of intricate sort of moving parts to the whole the mainstream sensibility of Bangarra.
0: And it's very true. I've been talking about what it means in terms of an international audience, how groundbreaking it was to be in that major performing arts cohort, which, in fairness to Bangarra, there were a lot of complaints around the framework being so tight, but the fact that you were in there was not a reflection on the strength of the company. But I will never forget the first time I went and saw Bangarra perform, and it was in the 1980s. We had no visibility on television. And for somebody

0: like me, who'd sort of been in the country and then grew up in the city, hadn't actually at that time, we'd only just started to connect back to our country around Lightning Ridge. It was an absolute profound moment in my life to see my culture living in a modern form. I'll never forget, Stephen, how it felt that. I'm actually getting teary thinking about it. And that was many, many years ago now. But the profoundness of the gift that you gave to First Nations people to see our stories in that form, I mean, to me, that on a very personal level is the legacy of Bengara.
1: Yeah, and I think that type of experience in those days without this digital universe and this social world and this immediacy of of the digital world and not having that, and a much more tactile, and the observation was much more intimate, and you could have these experience in theatre and be a part of this contemporary ceremony that was evolving, you know. And I remember Wesley Enoch and Deborah Melman saying when they were at Q2 at University in Brisbane, their thing once a year was to go to QPAC and dress up and go to a Bengara show. And they used to always remind me, like, it just, they would go home, they would write all night, they would be inspired, and, you know, this crossover. And And the beautiful thing about dance is, you know, compared to drama and theatre, is your senses are used differently, you know. And I think when you have music and you have the visuals and the theatrical designs, and then you have this form of physicality that's crossing over old and new contemporary and tradition, and it's slick, you know, but it's got the spirit and it's got this integrity of both worlds. I think when people connect to that form and consciousness, it becomes a great experience, yeah.
0: Well, I will be dressing up in the style of a Wesley Enoch, Deb Mailman. I've got my tickets already purchased to go and see Bengara's next production, which we're going to have a bit of a chat about now. It's a triple bill called Sheltering, and it includes a restaging of She Oak, which premiered in 2015. What does it mean to you to see this performance remounted again?
1: Look, it's 10 years since of David Page's passing, and it's just, I still am, you know, trying to get that 10 years in my head going. And I've had a lot, since I've stood down from Bengara, I've had a lot to reflect all of these wonderful works, you know, extraordinary works. I mean, he had close to 30 works and I had close to 40 works, and France Now programming, inspiring by the legacy. And this is a work that she, I had commissioned her to do in 2015. 40-minute work, and she came back with the beautiful story of She Oak and its significance. And yeah, look, I think it's great that it's come back. It's his last work that he did, his last major work. And it's a it's a different journey for him. I know all his technical programming musically, it was a different process for him, some of the electronic techniques he used. So it's very deep and dark. And I often wonder now, after being away from it and listening to it, it is giving a lot of what he was feeling at the time, because you got to remember 10 months later, he had passed on. Mm. So I think in this work, it's very vulnerable. It's got a fragility about it. And, you know, like, I had to let my family know. I said, look, you know, She Oak's going to be part of Sheltering. It's traveling around doing a national tour, you know, just for them to mentally to feel safe as well when they're seeing the work, because they know that was his last work. Mm. Yeah. But look, for Fran to bring it back, to make it part of this program, and it's his 10 years. And I know with Fran, I said to her, you know, they were doing some great marketing that they're going to have in the foyer with a songline sort of display of his life and his career. Because I would, you know, I think, you know, I'm not saying that She Hope just defines who he is as a composer, but I think that the legacy of his work and his soundscape, you know, it's constantly on my playlist, in my head constantly, and that music's always with me. So, and no one was doing what he was doing, you know. Like, I go back to the late 80s, early 90s, no one was crossing over contemporary and tradition, no one was working in a vulnerable way with traditional songmans and sharing, and that we know, Jacopura Manya, and then you have urban singers like Archie and Ruby Hunter, like coming into the studio, like Ursula Jovic, like all these people that he brought so

0: men and song women that he brought into the story, and for them to be a part of this experience as well, is when I look back, I just think it's just extraordinary. Yeah.
1: It is. In fact, I remember, even though I sort of kind of knew it because I'd followed the company so carefully, but, you know, you sort of put it in perspective when you said he does a soundtrack every year. He records an album every year.
0: Oh, he was
1: so prolific.
0: Doing it more than Prince and Janet Jackson was right. At the time. He was delivering a soundtrack,
1: yeah.
0: A cinematic theatrical soundtrack once a year, you know. And so I know when he was, you know, that vulnerable time around 2015, and he was really struggling with trying to connect to the craft, I guess. And you got to remember, I was fortunate, right? I could go into a studio and I would have 18 extraordinary dancers looking at me, and they're hanging on to every word, right, creatively. Dancers don't talk, not like actors. Actors will, they will challenge you. Actors will challenge you. Dancers challenge you, but they listen and they embody what you're talking about, right? And then we have to create the physicality. And I think there's wonderful moments where David would come into the room and we would work, you know, simultaneously. Like he would be in the room and I'd come back and we would go back and forth. And the same with him working with other choreographers and Francis. And he'd come in and say, oh, here's the 4 minutes. And I would have probably had done that bit of work choreographing physically without the music. And then we'd just sit there and we'd just watch it naturally sit together, you know. But he, you know, he was always, I think the point I'm getting at, he was in the studio on his own most of the time. And he'd just come in and look at me and I'd go, okay, he needs me to go and tell him stories. So I'd go and sit in the studio with him. I'd finish with the dance. I said, I'll come and give you some time. And I would go in there and we would just talk generally and just talk about the nature of feeling and story and what those sort of textures and emotions are. And we had a really beautiful synchronization of the way we worked. And so to see... yeah, and this work was his last work, and it was a work that he struggled with, and I think that was just because of what he was feeling personally. And I think the music really does depict that, because I look at Sheoak and I look at the significance and the land and Casuarina trees and their native and their birthing trees and the wonderful soft spongy hardwood that made a lot of our artifacts, you know, like the significance it had for our survival and as a resource. And he had done so many works by then, right? He said, oh, I've got to do another ceremony. What ceremony would this be? And, you know, like, I mean, he would create the wet season coming from a distance, and he could make a sound like you could feel that season, like you could feel it, not so necessarily hear it, but through the hearing you could feel it. So he's extraordinary craft and skill at bringing that contemporary tradition through this medium of cinematic theatrical performance composition is extraordinary.
1: It strikes me too that this will be a wonderful opportunity for people to learn about the legacy of this remarkable person, this remarkable creative force. But for many of us, it's going to be a bit of a nostalgic trip, I think.
0: Yeah, I think if you've been a fan or you've been a Bangarra Swiftie.
1: Yes, I haven't thought of myself as that before, but now
0: we're not going to get to, we can't do that. We can't make it Swifties. But the Bangarra, well, yeah, we'll have to find a little code for that. But you're right. Like I think for all of us that have known these experiences, I think the last 4 years I've had people text me after coming from the show and they're like, oh, I miss David's music so much, you know, and then you realize how much it was a part of the experience of Bangarra. Mm. And I think what I learned along the way, and it might have been a wonderful accident from the beginning, but language and dancers and mob and creators all coming together, and you are so in the middle of it all, and you just start massaging all those forms together. And I was always a big believer when we'd get into the Western form and get into a couple of hours to do tech and dress, that you align all the art forms together as one.
1: Mm.
0: And I always felt David was the

0: the cloud and the shelter that cared for all those mediums together through the medium of sound and song and music. Yeah.
1: That's a lovely way to think about it. I did want to ask you a little bit about what life's been like post Bangarra, but just listening to you,
0: you
1: talk,
0: can tell I've had too much time on
1: Well, I guess one of the things I wanted to look at, which I was so reminded of when you were talking about your creative practice and your interaction with the dancers, of course, I've maintained my love of dance too, and I'm on the board of Sydney Dance Company, and you did a piece for us recently, and I had the really great privilege of sneaking into the rehearsal room when you were working with the dancers, and it was so wonderful to see how your very unique way, very organic way of working with them, it probably challenged them, it's probably fair to say, but it was a different way of them learning.
0: Yeah,
1: it was really wonderful to see.
0: Oh, wow. Look, I, you know, and I know with Frances, and I know with, you know, you look at all those great ex-Bangarra dancers that have gone on now to run companies, and I remember Thomas coming to me, like different people, like, you know, Vicky Van Hoot. I think of all those people that were in the company that all went out, and they got to observe that beautiful thing of creating with dance and music and you know, shaping all those elements together. I love being in a rehearsal room. It's one of the things, you know, people say to me, oh, you're retired. And I said, no, I just stood down as an artistic director. But I tell you, I just love creating. Like, it's, I realize how much I love it. And I was, you know, I surrendered to it at a very young age and said, this is going to be my profession. This is my fate in life. And I'm so glad that, you know, I was able to care for my confidence about that, to keep working in the craft and to have all those wonderful experiences, especially all those long years shaping forms together, the marination of that with some of those great artists, and especially my brother. Yeah.
1: Mm. So post Bangarra, you've had a whole new life since then, of which this choreography, it's with Sydney Dance, is just a small fraction of it. But a huge change, because you were such a, you know, you were the, such a central key part of the Bangarra story. And I've actually always admired the way that you were the, you kind of the, were the custodian of that in many ways. And I say that as somebody who was also in a position as chair for a while, but but creatively and culturally you had that role. I really admired the generosity with which you were able to hand over and without ego step away. And I don't think that's easy for a lot of people. So I've really admired that. But I know you have not been just sitting at home resting on your laurels. So I wondered,
0: looking after my granddaughters, who said, Poppy, can you watch me perform? And I go, yes, I'll give you some notes.
1: but I wondered if you could share with us what has been the sort of challenges, but the real joy in finding this next phase of your life.
0: Oh, look, I think just finding time for myself, you know, like I realise I had been given 33 years, and even my personal life and people that I love had to step away because Bangarra, I had to prioritize. And I think when you're the first in and the first to leave, and you're constant, and you're wearing an artistic director a hat, and then you're also choreographing, and you're also trying to culturally lead, and you're failing and you're succeeding, and you're doing all those things. And then you know, I think First Nations organization in the mainstream, maintaining those values and integrity in a system, it is very challenging. And it was interesting to step all away away and think, how did we do 40 works? How did we, you know, when we're challenged from a system and times have changed, you know, leadership's changed. How did we do 40 works? How did we, you know, when we're challenged from a system and times have changed, you know, leadership's changed, styles have changed. We're in a digital immediacy universe and, you know, everyone has an opinion and there's like to care for your creative vision. Like, I've realized that I've accepted my creative vision and what I was good at, and I had to acknowledge that to myself. I did have some therapy, but I had to go away. But, you know, like I went away and they said, oh, Steve, it's like having a child and family, you know, like that you birthed from a blank canvas. That's what you birthed. So I realized, yes, would I do it all again? Yes. And to lead a company out there. But now I said, okay,

0: what's my next little clan I'm going to lead? And I look at my two granddaughters, Mila and Avara. They're 7 and 4. They do everything. They sing, they dance. They even sing golden K-pop in Korean. And I look at them and just go, oh, my God. Like, there's no way they're going to be doctors or lawyers. So I've been nurturing them. But I think also I've been doing my brother's biopic. I've written with Alana Valentine and Charlie House Productions, Hunter Page Lashard's company, little production company. Well, little. It is little. It's a starting out First Nations production company that's got a love for telling film and stories. And the first story of the slate of the company is Songman, and it's the independent feature film, a biopic of David Page. And it's all inspired by Page 8 that I directed, One Man play for Belvoir Street way back in the day, which had a nice little national run, and it went overseas. And and before he passed, he came to me and he was so adamant to adapt Page 8 into a feature film. Mm. And I don't know, just over the years, he's been haunting me. You know, he's been in my house and he's been sitting next to my bed and he's thrown a painting on a floor, done a bit of a tantrum, and I just keep seeing, and I keep finding these signs, like I find photos and I find things and I go, wow, let's try to tell this story of this great human spirit that had all these wonderful dysfunctional parts to him, whether it was a dysfunctional big black urban family to diving in the mainstream world of composing and being queer and all of these wonderful elements as a human. And I thought, yeah, let's find a beautiful story structure and tell this film. So that has absorbed a lot of things because, you know, Larissa, independent filmmaking in this country is very hard.
1: It's very tough.
0: And it's
1: tough.
0: Different, like I realise in performing arts, I go, in performing arts, because you've got, you know, I've got 18 full-time dancers, you've got a full-time major performing arts company, and then you have triennial funding. So you sort of know what you're doing in schedule. But making independent films, but Hunter and I, along with Hannah and some wonderful people, have come together, and also with the support of Screen Australia, Screen Queensland. I do believe we're going to be filming this at the end of the year. So it's
1: so
0: extraordinary.
1: Exciting.
0: And it's his 10th year.
1: And what a lovely way to keep the legacy going and bringing your family together still to, you know, be all part of that creative force.
0: Yes, I did do a consultancy reading with all my 9 siblings and they all had their versions of the film.
1: Let me guess, there were 18 versions out of 9 siblings.
0: One said, why aren't I in it more? And I said, well, wait a minute. I do believe he's happy because I feel that I get all these beautiful signs and I know he's with me, and I think he's even managed to do the casting, because I always go, oh, I wonder what he would think. Oh, I don't know if he would like that person as an actor, but let's go.
1: Yeah, I love it. Thank you so much for sharing all of that. It's wonderful to be able to spotlight that there's an opportunity for people to go and engage with David's legacy through sheltering the new Bangarra production. But it's also good to know that in our future there will be a fabulous feature film that David has been humbugging you to make.
0: Yes. This is going to be beautiful.
1: It's lovely to spend some time with you, Stephen.
0: Thank you, Larissa, for taking me on that wonderful journey.
1: Well, thank you for spending time with us on Speaking Out. You're a true inspiration, and I've always said you're a national treasure.
0: I know, people used to always laugh at it. I go, leave her alone, she could say that.
1: I'll fight anyone who says different. I notice I never said that to my face.
0: You said it at a reception one night and someone yelled out, what? And I thought, yeah, that's what I thought.
1: That's right, yeah, I'll fight anyone.
0: No, thank you.
1: Thanks so much, Stephen. That was my conversation with former artistic director of Bangarra Dance Theatre, Stephen Page. Bangarra will soon be awarded a Golden Lion for Lifetime Achievement in Dance. And as you can tell, I really admire Stephen for his artistic vision, his energy and his culturally grounded wisdom. This is Speaking Out. I'm Larissa Berendt.

0: That's music from Coloured Stone.
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0: Dr. Lowitja O'Donoghue, AO, is being honoured alongside five other Aboriginal leaders, immortalising their legacy in statue form. Gladys Elphick, Alice Alicia-Rigney, David Uniapin, Yami Lester and Garnet Ian Wilson. Ani Lowitja's lifelong work and advocacy to improve the rights, health and well-being of Aboriginal and Torres Strait Islander peoples still lives on today. The statues, designed by acclaimed sculptor Robert Hannaford AM, who painted a portrait of Ani Lowitja O'Donoghue in 2006 for the National Portrait Gallery. Each of the leaders being immortalised were chosen after a statewide engagement with Aboriginal community members, leaders and organisations. Ani Lowitja's niece, Deb Edwards, joined me to talk about the statue and how it feels to see her honoured in this way.
3: Well, this was actually a South Australian Government's 2022 election commitment. It has taken a little while to come to fruition, but that's okay. These things do sometimes. and, you know, it sort of had grown, I suppose, from an initial idea where, you know, obviously they wanted to consult with community and go through all of those sorts of processes. But it actually has eventuated that the South Australian Government will create six statues of prominent Aboriginal leaders, and Lowitja happens to be the first. So to be able to create a precinct, which will be along the River Torrens, right in the heart of Metro Kaurna country there in Adelaide, I mean, what an amazing thing. I don't think that will be something that is anywhere else in existence, you know, apart from Adelaide. And, you know, those statues will roll out over however long the process takes them to, you know, create the others. But what a wonderful thing to be able to walk along a precinct like that and learn about some of our incredible leaders. And so, you know, I'm very grateful to the South Australian Government, to the City of Adelaide for getting the project rolling and for choosing my aunt as the first one.
0: I was going to ask you, I mean, we can talk also about all the public achievements that mean this is really worthy, but how does it feel for you to have that personal family connection with Ani Lowitja and then to see her life and work honoured in this way? What does it mean to you?
3: Oh, it means so much. I think the fact that this is happening here in South Australia, you know, is very important because it's her home state and she was hands-on in so many things that happened in this state, you know, to increase the health and well-being of Aboriginal and Torres Strait Islander people. She had her hands in, you know, setting up so many organisations and you know, her first job in the Department of Aboriginal Affairs. So she always came back to South Australia. So that for us, I think, is a really important point that she's being recognised by the state in that way, and she'd be absolutely honoured for that. Aside from that, you know, it's been 2 and a bit years since she passed away, and just to know that this statue will not only be an honouring but just such a visual symbol of everything that she had achieved and everything that she stood for. And as we know, you know, our young people, they have to see it to want to be it and all those sorts of things. And I think it's really going to have a huge impact. And, you know, obviously we're very, very proud of that. I've had a sneak preview already and it was very emotional. It's going to be a very, very emotional day on the day that it's unveiled.
0: Can you share anything with us about the statue? Like, what's it made of? How big is it? What can we expect, especially for those of us who aren't in Adelaide, so can't skip down and see it?
3: Yes. Well, it was commissioned by the state government, commissioned it by Robert Hannaford AM, who's a very prominent South Australian artist who some people may know did her portrait for the National Portrait Gallery, which is quite a famous portrait that they quite often have hanging up there. And it was the front cover of her book when her book came out in 2020, where she's wearing a beautiful red suit, and she became quite close to Robert. So obviously, as she's deceased and, you know, is not here to sit for a statue, it sort of made sense that someone who had spent a lot of time with her crafting her would pick up that work again. So, you know, we can tell you that Robert Hannaford is the sculptor and he'll be there on the unveiling day. He went to great lengths to make sure that the statue is very lifelike in terms of size. I know that I've seen a few that are a little bit bigger, definitely, you know, in stature than the person actually is. So I wanted to make sure that, you know, she was only 5 foot and a bit like myself. So I sort of said to Robert, well, you can kind of model it on me a little bit in terms of height and length of legs and those sorts of things. But it's got the, you know, absolute Robert Hannaford signature style to it. And he's done quite a few here in South Australia, particularly in the Adelaide metro area. He's done... there's one of Sir John Bradman out the front of Adelaide Oval, and there's one of the Queen at Government House. There's quite a few of them around Adelaide, so his style is, you know, very, very well known to lots of people. But, you know, there's a few other little special touches I don't want to give away. It's on a beautiful plinth, which has got a couple of special things evolved around it. And also one of our family members has been involved in some of the art that goes around the statue as well. So it's a big honour for her, my niece, to be involved in that, you know, and to have family connected to it too. So, yeah, but it's very lifelike, let me tell you. It's her.

0: Adelaide at the moment. Can you tell us a little bit about the ceremony that's being planned for the unveiling? Because that will be a very big moment.
1: Yes, it will be. Obviously, you know, we thought it would be a good thing for it to take place during National Reconciliation Week. And so that's, you know, makes for a nice event for everybody to attend. And I think there's going to be a pretty big turnout, particularly from Aboriginal community groups and people that she worked with and friends and, you know, lots of extended family. Lots of dignitaries will be there. As I said, it was a, you know, a co-partnership with the South for everybody to attend. And I think there's going to be a pretty big turnout, particularly from Aboriginal community groups and people that she worked with and friends and, you know, lots of extended family. Lots of dignitaries will be there. As I said, it was a, you know, a co-partnership with the South Australian Government and the City of Adelaide. So they'll be all there to help us unveil. And, you know, I'll speak briefly to, you know, on the family's behalf. We're going to have a choir join us, which she would absolutely love. You know, she loved singing. So it's very special to have them along as well. But I think, you know, it'll just be a very special moment, I think, for people to really see that symbolism, which we just don't see, you know. We don't see it when we walk down the street every day, right? So to change the landscape and put someone like Lowager there in such a visible spot, smack bang in the middle of the city where so many people go past, you know, it's a very, very special thing, and I'm sure that everybody is going to feel that on that day. I know that she will probably be a bit like, make sure those children don't climb up on me. Make sure somebody's clearing the pigeon poo off me. But other than that, I think she'll be pretty proud, you know, and she's facing the river. So, you know, as people go up and down the river and so many people go past along the boardwalk there, you know, she'll be seen by everybody, which is wonderful.
0: You've spoken about the symbolic importance of honouring Lowager this way. I wonder what you hope people will be reminded by about her as we take this moment to recognise her great achievements and contributions.
1: I know that she would be very profoundly moved to know that she's being memorialised, but I think that she would very much understand and acknowledge the depth of what can come about through these statues being created. You know, it makes for the site to be a very powerful place for reflection and learning and truth-telling. We have so many visitors that come to South Australia all the time, the amount of people that will be able to come past and see that. And I think she absolutely loved South Australia, but she also loved the entire nation, and she worked so hard for people all over the nation. And I think that she will symbolise that by being the first Aboriginal leader in that spot. I think people will also remember her for or come to know through seeing the statue and finding out more about it, just how strong she was in her conviction about standing up and being counted and having your voices heard. And, you know, she used to use terminology like get out to where the rubber hits the road and things like that, you know, not being afraid to stand up and really speak out for our people. I think that legacy will show that you can definitely get out there and do the things that you want to do and what you believe in. And, you know, you might recall that when she was young and was leaving the mission home, she was told that she was never going to amount to anything. So I think the symbolism of that in really showing our people and helping people to understand all the things that she'd gone through and fought for is going to be very strong. And that precinct will become a really powerful place of reflection and learning and truth-telling, and she would absolutely want that, and she will be remembered for that.
0: Now, I'm going to make a couple of disclosures here. The first is that you've really honoured me by asking me to deliver the Lowitja O'Donoghue Oration this year. And one of the hats I wear is chair of the National Library. And I have to say, in preparing the oration, it was wonderful to be able to go on to Trove and to actually engage with the speeches, which some of which were annotated, so you could actually see Ani Lowitja's thinking.

0: thinking in them, just so magical. And I was just so taken by the fact that, and wanted to sort of, I guess, alert people. You might not be able to go and see the statue, but you can get online and read Ani Lowitsch's thinking, her thoughts in her own words, with what's been collated at the National Library. So I was wondering, what do you hope people can take from having her papers, her thoughts, her words so publicly available? And I know you've been involved in helping the National Library sort through that amazing archive.
1: Yes. Well, firstly, we're very honoured and excited about having you come for the oration. That's going to be such a wonderful thing. And, yeah, we're really looking forward to it. And as far as the National Library goes, Auntie had to really be convinced to, I'll use the term, get rid of her things. Of course, that's not what it is, right? You know, it is a beautiful gifting of all the things that she collected for so long, but she collected so much of it that it really was like getting rid of it, right? And, you know, there were so many boxes that went. And when I first went up to the collection, I was just so blown away. I was just so moved by the things that I found in there. I mean, I even found photographs of myself in there that I'd never seen before.
0: Oh, how wonderful.
1: You know, she'd just pack things up or someone had just put them in a box and off they went, right? Because there was so much of it. But then when the library said to me that these speeches would be digitized, it was just the most incredible thing, and it is of such value. It's a big job to do that sort of work, digitization of so many. And, you know, she did literally keep everything. So there's not too much that's ever been missed. And I think from a, you know, education and resource point of view, it really, really is a wonderful thing. I can tell you that one of the Lowitsch Institute staff members, one of our editors, he is trawling through that whole collection like you wouldn't believe. And, you know, really learning about her deeply and, you know, tapping into her words exactly as you said. So I do think it's a really important thing, and I'm very grateful to the National Library for having put that in place. And I think in the future, when you combine some of these things all together, you know, which is my hope through the Lowitsch O'Donoghue Foundation, to really be able to increase the education resources that we have available so that people can learn about those who have gone before.
0: It's it feels so appropriate to have such an extraordinary Australian so captured by the National Library. And I did just want to mention it because I think it is a wonderful opportunity for people to go in and really hear her words, read her words and her wisdom. It's a wonderful archive. Just finally, you do so much work around the curation of the legacy of Lowitsch O'Donoghue, an extraordinary person. And I wonder how it feels to be carrying the responsibility for keeping her legacy alive. It's not a small thing to take on, but it's a critically important thing, and you're already achieving great things in terms of making sure her legacy does live on and we can access her memories and her thoughts. But, you know, I was just wondering what it's been like for you to carry that torch.
1: Oh, that's a very big question, Larissa. You saved the big one to last. Yeah, look, it's a lot. I won't lie. I've met a couple of people recently who's, you know, I'd been introduced as her niece, and I remember someone said to me, "Oh, is that all?" And, you know, like, or "Oh, good luck to you," you know, that kind of thing. There's just a lot that I'm carrying for sure. And, you know, that's a conversation that she and I had, that I would do this. Responsibility was, I see it as, you know, being gifted to me to carry forward her legacy. A lot of the decisions that I make, I definitely, you know, always say to myself, first, what would Lowitsch do? What would she want here? If I'm not sure, I ask her. The minute I saw the statue, I had a little chat with her and said, "Well, what do you think, Artie? You know, are you happy with it?"
0: And was she?
1: Yes, she was. Yes, she was happy with it. Like I said, she just didn't want the children to climb on her, I'm sure. Yeah, it is a big responsibility, and I think we're probably at the point, you know, 2 and a bit years on from her passing, where some of those responsibilities that come immediately after, you know, a prominent person passes, they will subside a little bit in terms of the honourings and those sorts of things. And then maybe there's time, which is what she would want too, is time for me to sort of grow and step into, you know, roles myself and put more of myself into it, you know,

0: the things that I choose to do for her and on her behalf, making my own decisions about it. And I know that she would be fine with that. That's always what she wanted. But it's a matter of going through the process because, of course, you're going through grief at the same time. You know, you can't go to something like an unveiling ceremony of a statue and not be completely feeling that in your body. And then also seeing that outpouring of love from everybody around you. You can't not be affected by that. And that doesn't sort of go away within an hour of you leaving that place. So, you know, I've had to be very careful about how I look after myself and take care of myself. And yes, I have a responsibility to her, but I also have to look after myself, and she'd want that too.
1: I can just imagine that her voice is very strong in your head.
0: Oh, yes. It is. She used to love to say all the time, just get on with it. Yeah. And I hear that all the time. You just get on with it.
1: I'm sure mob that are listening have had aunts, relatives whose voice is still in there. My dad's, and I have a couple of aunts, are the same. So I know how real that presence is. But Deb, thank you so much again for sharing your thoughts on this remarkable woman. And thank you again for all the work you've done to help make sure that this legacy is kept alive. It's so important to all of us. And I'm going to make sure that when I go to Adelaide to deliver the oration, you and I go and have a look at this statue.
0: Absolutely. She'd love to see you. And I thank you very much for having me on to talk about it and, you know, really invite anyone when you're visiting Kaurna country to come down to the River Torrens in Elder Park and come and see Loa-Gee. You won't miss her. You know, she'll be unveiled on the 2nd of June and she'll be there for everyone to come and get a photo with and all of that. And I'm sure she'd love that too.
1: That was Deb Edwards, Aunty Lowitcher O'Donoghue's niece and head of the Lowitcher O'Donoghue Foundation. She was talking to me about the move to immortalise Dr. Lowitcher O'Donoghue in statue form.

That's the show for now. Join us again next time for more stories from across Indigenous Australia. Speaking Out is produced by Janaea Gibbs-Muir, and our senior producer is Jay McAllister. And as always, you can find us on the ABC Listen app or on social media via ABC Indigenous, along with our Titter Show Away, hosted by the fabulous Rudy Bremer. I'm Larissa Berendt, and this is Speaking Out.

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1: Australia's only cat historian tells the surprising and complicated story of our famous and infamous felines. 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

0: Hello, this is ABC News with David Rowlands. Almost 950 Australians have been recognised in this year's King's Birthday Honours. Lily Nothling has the details.
1: Gender equality advocate Natasha Stott Despoja, renowned mathematician Terence Tao, Indigenous leader Pat Turner, comedian Rove McManus, and the late ABC broadcaster James Valentine are among those being honoured for their exceptional contribution to Australia. The youngest recipient is 34 and the oldest is 106. While the gender balance has improved by 5%, Governor-General Sam Mostyn says the honours list is still a long way from representing the community. Less than a third of Order of Australia recipients in the general division are women.
0: One Nation leader Pauline Hanson says she's yet to determine whether she'll look to become Australia's next Prime Minister at the next election. One Nation's popularity has soared in recent months, with recent polling by Redbridge and Accent Research for the Australian Financial Review suggesting it's now the nation's most popular party. Hanson says a push to become the Prime Minister is possible, but she remains undecided on her approach.
2: I'm yet to determine where I'm actually going to stand, whether I will stand for the Senate in the next election or will I move to a lower house seat. Don't forget, under the Constitution, it does not state that the Prime Minister must come from the lower house. It's only being convention.
0: Deputy British Prime Minister David Lammy says he was forced to correct his US counterpart's comments surrounding the murder of a British student. Henry Novak was handcuffed by police after being fatally stabbed by Vikram Digwa in Southampton in December last year, a crime for which Digwa has been jailed for life. Last week, US Vice President J.D. Vance said the stabbing murder of the 18-year-old was fuelled by a mass invasion of migrants. Mr. Lammy says he refuted the claim during a call with Vance.
3: I told him he was wrong. This has got nothing to do with mass migration. The young man who perpetrated this crime was a Brit, born and raised in this country. I reminded him that the family have called for calm.
0: The Israeli Ambulance Service says one Israeli has been killed and five injured in shootings near the occupied West Bank. It says a 35-year-old man died of gunshot wounds, while two of the five wounded have serious injuries. Israeli police say they killed an attacker and are carrying out searches for additional assailants. The shootings took place in three separate locations in central Israel, close to the occupied West Bank. The family of a 35-year-old man killed by a shark off Western Australia's southern coast yesterday have described his deep respect for the ocean. Kian Burke has the story.
4: Daniel Turpin had been spearfishing with family off the coast of the tourist town of Albany just before midday yesterday local time. He was rushed back to shore after being attacked but couldn't be saved. His family have today released a statement paying tribute to an adored husband, son, brother and uncle. They say they're devastated by this tragic loss and are still coming to terms with what happened. They've described Mr. Turpin as bringing enormous joy to the lives of those who knew and loved him and say he will be deeply missed. Authorities are continuing to patrol the area today for any further sightings as police prepare a report for the coroner.
0: Nigerian officials say the Islamist group Boko Haram has freed more than 350 people who were kidnapped earlier this year from the northeastern state of Borno. The BBC's Richard Kagoi reports.
5: The authorities deny paying a ransom, though it's a tactic often used by armed groups. A youth activist says the victims, including women and children, were freed on Saturday. They were seized from the Ngoshe area near the border with Cameroon. Boko Haram has repeatedly attacked the area since launching its insurgency 15 years ago. Nigeria continues to battle widespread insecurity with kidnappings by jihadists and armed gangs targeting schools, churches and remote villages.
0: West Tigers NRL coach Benji Marshall has lashed his side's performance in a 68-0 loss to Penrith at Western Sydney Stadium in the NRL. The Panthers run in 12 unanswered tries, with Nathan Cleary providing three try assists and a four-pointer of his own, as the Tigers fell to a forced defeat in five matches. Marshall says it was an embarrassing day for his club.
6: Everything in our game that we could possibly get wrong, we got wrong. Gifted them field position errors at the start, then didn't defend them. Just fundamentals of the game. It looks like with the scoreline, we're not trying. We're so dumb with the ball. We can't defend our areas. We're tackling so much. Then we get brain dead and we can't compete. It's disappointing and actually embarrassing.
7: 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Good evening, nightlifers. Welcome to Sunday Night. Our show tonight is full of history, science. We're going to take a very quirky journey into Australian postcodes as well. Chris Smith is going to be here first up, our science guru from the Naked Scientist podcast. Whatever.

Hence, we're going to take a very quirky journey into Australian postcodes as well. Chris Smith is going to be here first up, our science guru from the Naked Scientist podcast. Whatever your question, Chris will have an answer. Hop on those phones, 1300 800 222. What I usually see happen is there's silence for 10 minutes on the phones and then people start calling. And then when lots of people have got questions in on the SMS, then we can't answer them all. So if you do have a question for Chris, pop it in now. Hop up on the phone now, 1300 800 222. Now, if you were with us last night, we had a great time going back to remember the year 1967. You talked to me about being among the first students to do year 12. There were stories about being stuck in Hobart during the bushfires of that year, remembering where you were when Harold Holt went missing. If you missed that conversation, it's up as a podcast for you to listen back to on ABC Listen or wherever you get your podcasts. But look, one of the other things that happened in 67 was that it was the year that we got postcodes. So we will have more on that later this hour when a former Australia Post historian joins us to explain how and why they were introduced here. In This Week in History, we're going back 2,349 years. That's when Alexander the Great died, this week in Babylon. He'd conquered a massive empire in a short span of time, never losing a battle. But what happened to this empire when he died? Now, Tristan Hughes, who is a history podcaster, he's the host of History Hits the Ancients podcast. He loves to ponder what might have been if Alexander the Great hadn't died so young. He was only 32. He will be my guest in This Week in History. There is a history quiz coming your way. Did you know that the province of Alberta in Canada is toying with the idea of seceding from Canada? We're going to find out why in the final hour of the show, when we will also bring you some new music with Henry Wagons.

0: Sunday Night Science.
1: Chris Smith, Dr. Chris Smith is with us. He's a consultant virologist at Adam Brooks Hospital in the UK. He's also the presenter of the Naked Scientist podcast. Hello, Chris. Welcome back.
2: Hi, Suzanne. How? Thank you.
1: Now, this is a story I'm struggling to get my head around, so you are going to have to explain this for me. This is about chicks hatching from artificial eggs. I guess the first question is why?
2: I think this is amazing. I spoke to Ben Lamb, who's the chief executive officer of Colossal Biosciences in America, about this story, because I saw a reference to it and I'd spoken to them before, but I hadn't realised they'd gone down this path as well as trying to bring back woolly mammoths, which is another project they're working on. And what they're doing is saying, well, we want to bring back extinct birds like the dodo and also like the New Zealand giant moa. Now, the moa, giant moa, weighed about a quarter of a ton, and there's not really any animals on earth that big anymore. Well, there aren't bird wise and therefore there are very few animals that have eggs big enough, even if you could make a new embryonic moa that you could put it into to nurture it. So you need an egg, because the question, what came first, chicken or the egg? Well, in this case you need both. So what they did was to say, well, we can try and make an artificial egg that we could put an embryo into and then grow it in the laboratory, and the animal inside wouldn't know it wasn't in a real bird egg. And so they've proved the point so far with chickens. The next step will be to go to a bigger species like an emu, and then ultimately to moas. And the way it works is that they've made a 3D printed titanium egg, which has a window in the top so you can see what's going on inside. You get the embryo from your... They've done it with chickens so far to prove that this will work. So you get two chickens to mate and you get an embryo. So that would be growing inside a chicken egg.
1: Okay, so a chicken
2: and
1: embryo.
2: Then you take, yeah, and you take the chicken embryo and you put it into this artificial egg.
1: Okay.
2: And you can then supplement it with various things. You give it the environment. So it's fooled into thinking it's still inside a chicken egg being incubated, and it hatches. And they've now got about 25 chickens clucking around in their laboratory, which they've made and grown in this artificial egg system. So-

0: So that proves that scaled up, this probably will work. But then you're saying, well, how do you get back a dead dodo? Or how do you get back an extinct moa? Well, we have museum specimens of these things, and they can now begin to, from those specimens, get DNA and then look at the fragmentation of the DNA and put the fragments back together, a bit like reassembling broken pottery. You can put the fragments back in just the right places to work out what the genetic sequence would have been. You can then engineer that genetic sequence, and you can then edit that into a bird like an emu, a big bird. And the reason for using an emu is that it's a bit subtle, but you can do this so that the emu will have basically the ability to make moa sperm and eggs.
1: How do you
0: So
1: give
0: when the
1: the
0: emu has
1: emu
0: sex,
1: that ability?
0: well, you edit the cells that make gametes, sperms and eggs, so that their genetic makeup is moa, not emu. So you have an emu, but its know-how, genetic know-how for making sperms and eggs, is moa. And then it will make moa or dodo DNA-enriched sperms and eggs, which will then be fertilized. And then you basically make a dodo embryo. And just as they did for the chicken, you put that into the artificial egg and you grow it. And then you've got your first one, and you do this enough times to then have a population of them, and then nature takes over. You can get it back. They're the real deal. They're talking about having this working to an extent pretty soon. I mean, this is not pie in the sky 10 years away. They're talking about much more near term than that.
1: I have quite a few questions. How do you actually change the emu's basically reproductive system so that it's going to produce moa eggs? I mean, do you take part of the DNA out and put it back in? How do you actually do it?
0: Yeah, that's right. So in the same way as we do IVF in a human, yeah, and you can collect sperms and eggs that way. Well, we know where those cells come from. We know the stem cells that make sperms and make eggs. So it's possible to reprogram those cells or endow the animal with stem cells that will make those sperms and eggs in situ. So the animal will make the sperm and eggs as though it were a animal of a different species. Then when it does actually make that animal, it will still make, say, an emu egg, which would be too small, and you would therefore get the embryo out of the small egg so it wasn't confined and put it into the artificial egg so it could grow and
1: So
0: develop.
1: you grab the embryo while it still fits in the egg,
0: Yep.
1: and then as it's growing, but you can actually do that. You can open the egg, take the embryo out, and put it in
0: You
1: another egg
0: can,
1: without
0: and that's what the
1: destroying the embryo.
0: Indeed, and that's what the chicken experiments have shown. And Ben Lamb said, I've now got 25 chickens running around here in our lab, which we made this way. They're only young, so they haven't bred from them yet. That's the next step, to prove that they can breed those chickens and there's no harm done. There shouldn't be, because there's nothing that's been done apart from change the environment they're reared in. But birds do have influences when they're growing an egg. Just their mother singing to them through the egg can change the outcome for a chick. And that was research done in Australia showing that the temperature at which the egg is reared, if the mother sings or the parent sings a different song based on temperature to the chick, you can change the ability of the chick to respond to higher or lower temperatures in the environment. So there are other subtleties we'll probably have to learn about and take care of when we get to that stage. But certainly the proof of concept is there. So we might be able to bring back the dodo. So dead as a dodo might not be quite such a useful aphorism in future.
1: Now, what are the fake eggs made out of?
0: Well, this is the interesting thing. They're using titanium. And I said to him, well, how on earth is a chicken going to peck its way out of that? And I said, that's some genetic modification if you've now got a bird that can peck its way out of a titanium egg. And they laughed and said, well, no, that is true. That would be a bit of a worry if we had a chicken capable of doing that. Basically, because there's a window in the egg, you can see inside what's going on. And when you know that the chick is at the stage where it needs to emerge, then they can crack into the egg and get the chick out. And then it's basically been born like any other chick, except it got help, a bit like having a human by cesarean section, I suppose.
1: Do the eggs not provide some kind of nutrition or, things that they need to grow themselves?
0: Yes, they do. And of course, the one thing that we know about eggs for is because they've got a big yolk, which is what we like to dip our toast in. And that is nutritionally an energy supply for the developing chick. It's got hormones, but a huge amount of energy in the form of fats and so on. And therefore, you need to supplement the yolk in your artificial egg to make sure that the chick's got what it needs and got enough energy to grow. And if it's a big animal that's got to grow in that egg, then you need more energy, not less.

0: And so the benefit of the artificial egg is that you can do that. You'll be able to supplement that nutritionally to make sure that the chick has everything it needs to grow and grow fast enough and grow healthily.
1: What do you mean, like coat the titanium egg in some form of nutrition?
0: Well,
1: or?
0: Because there's a window in to the egg, it basically means you can get in and out.
1: Right,
0: so
1: drip
0: you
1: feed
0: can
1: it
0: put
1: something.
0: Things in. Exactly right.
1: Yeah.
0: So you could top up the yolk to make sure that the chick has got everything it needs.
1: Okay. Now, a couple of questions coming in from our listeners who are not impressed, I have to say, Chris. This is so wrong. Who's going to control the reintroduction of these species to the environment, says Donna. Someone else says, this is horrifying. Why do we need to do this? Let's save the planet and the ecosystem that we have instead. What's the justification for trying to bring back moa and dodos?
0: Well, the same justification, because I put that question to them for bringing back mammoths, which are that when we were building the pyramids, that's when the last mammoths were roaming around on Earth. And the reason we've got dodos and moas in museums is because they were around when we were around. And the reason they're not around is because we were around. We've wiped these animals out. Our activities, unfortunately, robbed them of their environment, and in some cases hunted them to extinction. And this is one way to reset the wrong that we have done with environmental destruction, using tools to help to restore them so that they can be given back their place on Earth. That's the justification.
1: What do you think, Chris?
0: Well, I don't have a problem with doing this as long as we do it safely and responsibly. Mammoths were around until 4,000 years ago or so. We wiped them out through our activities, and they were not really much different in terms of how they behave in their biology from elephants, and that's how they'll be brought back. They'll use an Indian elephant. They've identified the genetic differences between mammoths and Indian elephants, and they're busy engineering the genetic differences into the elephant DNA so that you basically have an Indian elephant that will make baby mammoths. And then you've got a population of mammoths ready to go. So that's how they'll do it. And they just differ from elephants in terms of the environments they tend to inhabit. So there wouldn't be much of a problem if we did reintroduce them, because they should be there anyway.
1: Mm. But, I mean, with the dodo, where would you put the dodo? Would the habitat be there for the dodo? Who's going to look after the dodo? I mean, it certainly wouldn't be a tourist attraction, wouldn't it?
0: I think in the first instance, you'd do this carefully. And one has learned the hard way about environmental responsibility. Look at things like cane toads across Australia. You have to be very, very careful about this sort of thing. So it would have to be done responsibly. But the benefit with this is that we're not taking a species that shouldn't be in an environment and putting it into an environment that it shouldn't be in. You're basically taking a species that has been subject to environmental pressure and helping it to re-establish itself. So I don't have as much of a problem, because there should be the correct biology and environment there to receive that species back. Had it not gone extinct, it would still be there, rather than let's take an environment and put something new into it with all kinds of unforeseen consequences. That's a very different kettle of fish, and one needs to be very careful about that sort of thing.
1: Now, someone else asks, will the new birds be able to breed, or would they be sterile? From what you're saying, it sounds like they would be able to breed.
0: In theory, what you end up with is an animal that has all of the right genetic changes, so that it should be a healthy animal. The only difference is it's been born out of an artificial egg rather than a natural egg. But once you've done this enough times to then have a population of them, you'd then just start them breeding, and then they would make their own babies their own way. That's why I asked him the question, have you bred from your chickens yet? And he said, we haven't done that yet, but that will be coming along in the future. So they'll almost certainly have to do that experiment to prove that these animals haven't had some kind of epigenetic effect of being reared in an artificial egg. Epigenetic effects are where the DNA isn't changed, but the way in which some of the genes are turned on and turned off in DNA can change, and that can be affected by the environment. And so therefore making sure that we understand any such influences in this process is really crucial. And they'll do that with the chicken experiments, I would think, first.
1: Yes, someone else says silly scientific mucking. Frankendodo, says Shane. So, yes, I think a few people rather sceptical about this whole idea, Chris. But what other animals or species could it be used for? I mean, I know there is always interest, for example, in bringing back the thylacine, the old Tasmanian tiger. I mean, where's the limit as to what could be possible when it comes to bringing a deceased species back to life?
0: Well, one species that we're very much interested in is one that's teetering and on the brink. There are rhinos in Africa which have been hunted or pushed out of environment to near extinction. Black rhinos, there are very few of those left behind. And so

0: and white rhinos, very few of those. So this sort of thing could be used, the mammoth, rather than growing them in eggs. We're not talking about growing them in artificial eggs, but the same sort of technologies where you have below the threshold for reproduction numbers of survivors in a species, or you only have, for instance, females, no males. You could use this sort of approach to rescue back species where we've caused their demise, and we could try to bring them back and get the population numbers back up to a level that is above the threshold for recovery, and then you could put in place various measures to make sure that they did then grow successfully after that and not lose them again. So it's a good way of being a bit more responsible with, well, undoing some of the damage that has been done in various parts of the world, I think.
1: Could we bring back Neanderthal man?
0: Well, we've got the genome, and in fact, somebody won the Nobel Prize a few years ago for the Neanderthal genome. We've now got plenty of genomes of Neanderthals, which have been recovered from specimens, because we've got quite a lot of specimens of Neanderthal bones and so on. The DNA is quite fragmented, so they've had to spend quite a bit of time rebuilding it and recompiling it. But in theory, you could use the same technique that's been used for, say, a mammoth, to do this for a human, because we are very, very closely related to a Neanderthal. We're both different species of early human, the species that led to us and the species that was Neanderthal, very closely related to the extent that we can interbreed. Therefore, you could take all the changes that are a Neanderthal in the genome and identify them. We know what they are actually. And then you could engineer those changes into an anatomically modern human back DNA backbone, and you would have the same trick as they're doing sort of with the mammoths and Indian elephants. You could end up with humans giving birth to Neanderthals.
1: All right, someone's going to do a science fiction movie based on this, I think, Chris. Elizabeth's just noting that dodos and woolly mammoths have an environment to live in, but Elizabeth's just saying New Zealand has actually denuded almost all environments that a moa could live in. So you'd certainly want to make sure that any animal being brought back would definitely have an environment to live in. Chris Smith is here. If you've got a question for Chris, 1300 800 222, or you can hop on the SMS 0467 922 702. All right, let's talk black holes now, Chris. What's the new findings when it comes to black holes and their origins?
0: Well, when we look at the universe and we look at galaxies in the universe, and there are probably about hundreds of billions of galaxies, each of them with hundreds of billions of stars in them, those galaxies have at their center a supermassive black hole. And the galaxy orbits around that enormous black hole. We've got one at the center of the Milky Way. Its mass is about 6 million suns. So if you took the sun and took 6 million of them and ran them together into a very compact space, that would be equivalent to the black hole we have in the center of our galaxy. So where did that come from? Did galaxies form and then they somehow acquired black holes and then put them at their middles? Or did the black hole come first and then gather a galaxy? We don't know. And now we've got some interesting data coming in that might help to answer that question. Because a few years ago, we launched the James Webb Space Telescope. This is the sort of successor to Hubble. And this is a very powerful telescope that sees into the infrared and can see way back in time. And what researchers at Cambridge's Department of Physics just published in the journal Nature was an observation of a black hole which dates back to just 700 million years after the universe started. So this is going back about 13 billion years or so. It's incredible to see back in time that far. And why this is interesting is that this black hole is entirely on its ownsome. Nothing else around it. There's no galaxy. There's no stars. And you can see it very discreetly with these images. And they've even been able to weigh the black hole. How on earth do you weigh a black hole? The answer is that you can see the signature in the light of hydrogen swirling around the black hole. And you can measure, based on that light signature, how fast the hydrogen gas is moving and swirling. And that tells you how big the black hole is in terms of mass, to be able to accelerate gas and excite gas in that way. So this is really interesting, because what we've got is this black hole entirely on its own, no galaxy, no stars.
1: And how do you know how old it is?
0: Well, because the light, as it comes to us through the universe, stretches, because the universe is growing. And as the universe grows, the light which came from far

0: far away travels through more and more space that's stretching out as the light travels, so the light itself gets stretched out. This is called the Doppler effect or redshift. And there are certain chemicals that produce very discrete patterns or wavelengths of absorption. And we know that that element, hydrogen, will always produce a signature at that particular color. So if the light gets stretched, that color gets stretched and it changes color. And we can see that change, and that change is proportional to how far the light has traveled through space. So that tells us how far back in time, because light travels at the same speed everywhere. That tells us how long that light's been traveling. So you can pinpoint the age back to 700 million years after the Big Bang. So billions of years it's been coming to us. So that's how we know how old it is. So we can weigh this black hole. We know how old it is. That puts it right at the beginning of the universe, and also doesn't have a galaxy, doesn't have any stars. So this is really interesting, because basically we thought that black holes would form because a massive star would form, blow itself to smithereens and collapse in on itself, forming a black hole, and that would then eat up other black holes and gather other stars around it. Hey presto, here comes your galaxy. This does not appear to be the case. It looks like these black holes can form without any stars, without any galaxies first, and this adds weight to our idea that perhaps in the very early universe there was enough gas around in a compact way to collapse in on itself and form black holes first, and perhaps those massive black holes then gathered enough material around them to start galaxies which had active star-forming regions in them. And so perhaps this is how the universe got the structure that it did back in time.
1: So perhaps black holes were actually an important part of where we got to today.
0: Yeah,
1: Important
0: they would
1: building
0: have
1: block.
0: perhaps helped to fashion the structure of space and the galaxies that formed way back at the beginning of time. There are a number of theories as to how this could have happened, but this adds a bit more weight to this idea that perhaps there was enough gas around, because it would have been, the universe was smaller at that time, so more condensed. The material that was in it was mainly hydrogen, and it was going to be a lot closer together because there was more of it and it was compact. So therefore the chances of it forming a black hole spontaneously like this, which would then have been incredibly gravitationally active and pulled in more stuff around it, enabling galaxies to form in the pattern they did with stars in them, with the patterns they have. This adds a bit more weight to that argument.
1: But not at this one, right? This one doesn't have a galaxy.
0: Not yet. But what the argument goes is, you form these black holes, and then the next stage is they start to grab other material and galaxies start to form around them. So this would lend weight, because remember, we're seeing this as it was 700 million years after the Big Bang. We're not seeing this now, we're seeing it as it was back then. So this may well have then gone on to turn into a big black hole at the center of a galaxy, like our big black hole at the center of our
1: But
0: galaxy.
1: how will we know, Chris? Don't we have to wait for another couple of
0: You
1: million
0: look at it,
1: years and then look back
0: no,
1: again?
0: no, no. You can't, obviously, you can't do a real-time follow-up on this one, but what you do is you find something which is, say, a bit younger. And you say, ah, when we find one which is otherwise identical, but now look, it's in this milieu, it's in this context, it's very likely that this turns into this.
1: Absolutely fascinating. Now, someone wants to know, could the black hole be the beginning, end, or creation of a universe, which we've kind of talked about, but could they be intertwined with string theory?
0: Well, we just don't know. I mean, some people argue that at the arse end of a black hole is a white hole, which is a new Big Bang in another universe. I mean, there's all these theories, and as one physicist put it to me, you have to be really careful with theories because you can prove on paper anything you like. The reality may be different. And so when it comes to that, you've got to basically use your theories to make predictions, and then you design experiments to test them based on what we can see. So that question at the moment is unanswerable. But what we do know is that if there are parallel universes, perhaps spawned by white holes, which are all the material being splurged out of black holes that have eaten that material, that we think, based on the theory, gravity should be able to propagate from one of these universes to another,
1: Now, Chris,
0: gravitational
1: just
0: wave.
1: hold on for me. I've got some people who are coming back from listening to the AFL that we need to welcome.

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2: Hello, Nightlifers. You are just joining Nightlife as we're in the middle of a Sunday night science conversation with Dr. Chris Smith, who's a consultant virologist at Adam Brooks Hospital. He's also the presenter of the Naked Scientist podcast. We are talking at the moment about black holes, and a black hole that's kind of been found on its own, hasn't it, Chris, raising some questions about, well, there were theories about whether black holes are formed by stars collapsing, but the fact that this one's out on its own has raised a few questions. And we were just kind of finishing off someone's question asking whether this could be intertwined with string theory.
3: Yeah, and I was just commenting that if there are parallel universes where one universe is spawned by the black hole spewing out material it's absorbing from one universe into another, which is one theory of what might be going on, then gravitational waves, the theory predicts, should propagate between the two. And in the years ahead, not many years ahead, we hope, there will be an enormous gravitational wave detector put in space called LISA, which is a laser interfering space array, which will basically have enormous great detectors, which are cosmologically enormous kind of telescope, thousands and thousands of miles of detector effectively, which should be capable of giving us enormous resolution, and we'd be able to see these gravitational waves transiting from one universe to another if such a thing exists. But it'll also enable us to look at what's going on elsewhere in the universe that we are in, which will be incredibly powerful. So watch this space. Boom, boom.
2: If you've got a question for Chris, 1300 800 222, or the SMS is 0467 922 702. Now, I like this from George. He says, winter's got me thinking about the Earth's axis being on a tilt, which apparently is what gives us the seasons. If we could somehow straighten up the Earth, maybe our winters wouldn't be as cold and our summers not as hot. Can we come up with a way to nudge the Earth into a more favourable position? Shouldn't be too hard, says George. Now, would that work in theory, and could it be done?
3: Well, the mass of the Earth is 6 followed by 24 zeros kilograms, so 6 followed by 21 noughts tons. So the planet is pretty big, so you'd need a pretty powerful rocket to move the Earth around. It does move itself around, of course. The tilt on the Earth at the moment is 23.5 degrees, so the planet doesn't sit directly upright north to south. It's tilted at 23.5 degrees. And so, as George is saying, that's why we have seasons, because that tilt as we go around the sun means that at certain points in our orbit, the northern hemisphere is getting more input from light and therefore energy, and at other points in its orbit is getting less, days are shorter, whereas the southern hemisphere is getting longer days because of that tilt favouring the day length. The sun is higher in the sky, rises sooner, sets later. That means more energy flows in. It's nothing to do with the planet being closer to the sun, because the tilt is inconsequential compared to the millions of kilometres it is out to the sun. It's the length of the day and therefore the amount of energy that reaches the planet that determines that. But that tilt is not fixed. The planet does wobble. As it goes around, it's spinning, of course, as well as going around the sun. And that spin has a wobble called precession. It's a bit like when you watch a spinning top spin. It will also wobble on its own axis a bit. And that precession happens over long timescales, but does affect this degree of tilt, which in turn then affects the amount of energy flowing into the northern and southern hemispheres in their summers and winters, and that in turn affects climate. And that has long-term forcing effects on climate, which is why we see cycles of climate change over millions or tens of thousands to million-year timescales.
2: Okay, so could we nudge it, though?
3: As I say, we weigh a lot, and things that weigh a lot take a lot of energy to nudge. So if you could nudge a planet and change its axis like that, then you probably have got enough physical and energetic know-how to solve climate change and warmer winters other ways.
2: Chris Smith is here. Now, just back on the conversation we were having about this kind of plans to use artificial eggs to bring back extinct birds like dodos and moa. Alison's just saying, given that the environment for polar bears is shrinking and that they're at risk of extinction because of humans, then we'd be bringing mammoths back only for them to be threatened with extinction again, and also putting competition in place for food and territory for polar bears. Let's just put the energy into the animals that we have. have, says Alison. Now, Chris, before I let you go, let's just have a chat about the Ebola outbreak in the Democratic Republic of Congo. We did have a conversation late last night on the show with Médecins Sans Frontières about some of what they're doing there. I guess from your perspective, how great a risk is it that Ebola will break out of Africa?
3: I think Ebola is the canary in the coal mine, to be perfectly honest. This is the so-called emerging infection. Emerging infections are infections that are either things we've never seen before in our lives, like COVID, that then begin to spread worldwide, or they're things we've known about for a long time that have been stuck in one place but suddenly begin to spread and go outside their normal geography. Now, Ebola fits that latter category. We've known about this for about 50 years, this virus. It's obviously existed for much longer than that, but in that time, we've seen almost no activity from Ebola, and then in the last 10 years, enormous numbers of cases and with greater frequency. And so really, although the current situation is a threat, it's more a wake-up call about the mechanisms that are driving this to happen, why this is happening, and therefore what else could be waiting in the wings, lurking there, waiting to come out and bite us on the backside.
2: And what are the mechanisms
3: showing us? That really distills down into three things. Something changes in the environment, something changes with the disease, or something changes with the host of that disease. Usually it's a combination of those things. What's happening in the environment? Well, we're destroying it. We're busy massively increasing the human population. We're now at 8.5 billion people, up about a third in the last two decades. Most of that development and expansion is happening in the tropics, where you're bringing people mainly in cities, because about 80% of the human population are urban dwellers now compared to rural dwellers. Therefore, you've got big populations of humans at very high density and very close contact with the natural world. The natural world contains animals that are the natural hosts for these things. If you bring those animals with their viruses and their bacterial infections into closer proximity with a big infectable population of humans, then you've got two things. One, lots of potential susceptible hosts, but then a way to amplify that infection among that population incredibly quickly. And what else do? We jump aboard aircraft. And with the exception of certain carriers I've had the misfortune to travel with, this means that no city is now more than 24 hours, really, from any other major city. So you can be on the other side of the world incubating something well inside the incubation period of any disease we've ever discovered and going about your business and undetectable. So we've got those factors as the big ones. And when we push diseases and animals into corners the way we are by destroying the environment, building all over it, we end up with those diseases evolving themselves in order to access new hosts like us or new animals and also change their virulence so they can spread better among whatever animals they're spreading among. So all these things build up and amplify and lead to outbreaks, and Ebola is no exception, but COVID happened in a very similar way. West Nile virus does the same thing. Zika virus has done the same thing. Flu does the same thing. So all these things, Nipah virus is another example, all these things work the same sort of way. It's bad what's going on with Ebola, but it's telling us this is what you have to watch out for.
2: Chris, we will leave it there. Thanks so much for being with us here on Sunday Night Science.
3: It's a pleasure. Thanks for having me.
2: Thanks. Dr. Chris Smith is consultant virologist at Adam Brooks Hospital. He's also presenter of the Naked Scientist podcast in the UK. You're on Nightlife on ABC Radio. We are going to talk postcode history very shortly here on Nightlife. But here's Coldplay with Viva La Vida.

0: With Viva La Vida, it's Nightlife on ABC Radio. Now, Tabrilla says, had postcodes been around when Alexander the Great ruled, it would have been a postman's worst nightmare because young Alex named about 20 cities Alexandria. And then Tabrilla says, top of the morning, fellow history, cosmos and animalia-loving night owlers. Thank you, Tabrilla. Now, look, if you were listening last night, you would have heard us taking a trip back to 1967. What a year. It was a brilliant discussion. If you missed it, you can listen back on the ABC Listen app. Now, one of the things that we discovered about 1967 was that it was the year that postcodes arrived in Australia. We didn't have too much time to get into it last night, but tonight we've invited postal historian Richard Brecken to tell us more. Richard was Australia Post historian for many years until he retired a couple of years ago. Hello, Richard. Welcome to Nightlife.
1: Hello, Suzanne. Thank you.
0: Do you get many people interested in talking postcodes with you?
1: When I was working at Australia Post, there was a fair number of inquiries about the subject, yes.
0: All right, well, take us back there. Before we had postcodes, how did we do the mail in Australia?
1: Well, before postcodes were introduced in 1967, mail sorters were highly skilled people who had acquired a very broad knowledge of locations, and the names of towns and places and that sort of thing, and in particular, how mail had to be sorted so that it got on the right journey to go to the post office of delivery. And it was quite complex because you couldn't do this in the first sort, the primary sort. There had to be a secondary sort of letter mail to make it more specific, and sometimes even a third and fourth sorting. But with postcodes, in Sydney, at the Redfern Mail Exchange that had been opened in 1965 and was the biggest in Australia, handled most of us, well, all of New South Wales mail and much of the adjoining states, The mail sorters had an easier job with postcodes because all they had to do was key in the postcode, and that then put it on its right journey. There was only one sorting operation involved.
0: Right, so it started first then at the Redfern Mail Exchange, did it?
1: Yes, okay. Specifically because of the because of the electronic equipment.
0: So why

0: equipment.
1: So why, why do we go for four numbers? I mean, you know, we've got we could have gone for the American zip codes, the English have codes. I mean, why did we say, okay, we're going to have four numbers?
0: Well, the first number is needed because it identifies the state. And it's interesting that the numbers, the first number corresponds to the radio station call system, which had been introduced in the 1920s, two for New South Wales, three for Victoria, and so on up to seven for Tasmania. The next three numbers identify the location, the physical area that is a postcode area.
1: So how did we decide which place was going to be, you know, 5022 and which was going to be 5061 and so on?
0: Well, the way the postcodes were allocated in 1967 was to go to the capital city. Starting there, they were the low numbers, and then it moved westward. The western suburbs got the next group of numbers. Then it moved to the north, and they got their share of numbers. And then it moved to the east, and then it moved to the south. And so the whole metro area has that pattern in it. And then to provide numbers for the country areas, it was a similar thing, a clockwise type of division of the state. Because the numbers don't have to be for adjoining postcode zones. They don't have to be the next number in the sequence.
1: Yeah.
0: They could be any number, really.
1: Now, I've got Richard Brecken here. He's a former Australia Post historian. Did they leave? I mean, how many postcodes have we got that are unassigned? If they, you know, the suburbs of Melbourne keep expanding, are there some high threes that are still there to take?
0: I believe there are quite a few numbers that have not been allocated. There's over 7,000 possible postcode numbers, but I don't know the figure. I don't know
1: how many are actually left.
0: Now,
1: left? How was it rolled out? I mean, how did people find out what their postcode was going to be, and how well did people embrace the new system?
0: Well, they found out because they were told by the post office what was going on. When I say told, everybody in Australia, every household and business address in Australia in July 1967, the month the postcode system started, everybody in Australia got a postcode booklet that had every postcode in Australia at the time listed. There are about 4.5 million of these booklets were mailed out, and they also got a postcard that identified their own postcode.
1: So you could
0: so
1: then start sharing that with your friends. Yeah, a huge mail out. Yeah. So apparently 5 weeks after the introduction of the postcodes, the Canberra Times reported a post office spokesperson saying the compliance rate had passed 50%. So 5 weeks in, that was pretty good, wasn't it?
0: I think the post office at the time was happy about that, yes. In fact, I believe it was well over 80% within a year.
1: Now, I understand that the territories weren't very happy about being lumped in with South Australia. This happened for the poor Northern Territory, ended up in the fives, and the ACT ended up getting the twos.

0: How did that end up changing in 1988?
1: Well, the reason the Northern Territory had South Australian postcodes in 1967 was that their systems, their mail arrangements were all managed in Adelaide. And so the Northern Territory got postcodes starting with 5 for South Australia. And there are enough Territorians who complained about being treated as being part of South Australia and did so loudly enough to have some effect. And in 1988, all the postcodes in the Northern Territory were changed to a zero prefix.
0: So they, wow, zeros. You get zeros in the Territory. Now, did any state or territory get the one?
1: No. No, that's used for special purposes. Generally, the one is used for things like special mail promotions that are conducted and for post office box complexes.
0: Okay, so the one comes out on special occasions and the Territorians got the zero, but the Canberrans, they didn't get any postcodes of their own, did they?
1: No, it was a similar situation. The ACT is treated as part of New South Wales for mail handling reasons. And but there was, I think they do have, the ACT has a special band of postcodes that start with 2600, between 2600 and I think 2620. And there's another little band from 2900 to I think 2010 that are for Canberrans. But
0: so they get their own parcel of them, even if they didn't get their own starting number. No. And then one question before I let you go, Richard, because I understand people do get attached to their particular postcodes, and some people, they really want a different postcode, don't they?
1: Yes, but they've got to be stared down by Australia Post on questions of that nature, because postcodes were introduced and still are a system of efficiently delivering mail, and they were not created for demographic or social status purposes.
0: So that's why some people try to borrow the neighbouring suburb's postcode, is it?
1: Yes.
0: Oh, very interesting. Richard, thank you. We've got a few people with some interesting perspectives on the phones that I want to get to, but thank you for telling us a bit about the introduction of postcodes to Australia in 1967.
1: That's all right.
0: Yeah.
1: By the way, could I just quickly mention one fun fact? The easiest way to remember your postcode is to live in Noosa, because it's 4567.
0: Congratulations to people who live in Noosa. Thank you so much, Richard. Someone has texted in, they still have their parents' postcode booklet. Look, Watson, I found the postcode is on the cover. That's very cute. Now, Terry in Stirling, tell us your connection here, Terry.
2: Oh, hello, Suzanne. How good is Richard? I mean, listening to him talk about all of that, I have to say I've been sitting here with my wife having a bit of a giggle. Because you won't believe it, my grandfather was Alan Holm, who was the Postmaster General in 1966 or 7, when all of these changes took place. And it's sort of a bit of comedic enjoyment for us, because it's a sort of niche background story to our family's history, but I have a direct genealogical connection to this story.
0: Well, now, how old were you when this was all going on then, Terry?
2: Oh, I was young. You know, I was only a little baby.
0: Okay. So you don't remember sort of, you know, interesting postcode talk over dinner to the dinner table?
2: No, it always just seemed to me to be some surreal conversation. I mean, 1967 is famous for me for that reason, but also John Farnham gave a pretty good song that year about Sadie the Cleaning Lady, and that's all I know about 1967.
0: But there you are. You have a family connection. Now, did your grandfather used to talk about it, you know, in the years later? Was it, at Christmas? Oh, I remember when the postcodes changed. Did you hear a lot about it?
2: Alan was a quiet man, Suzanne. He was a quiet man. We used to play records a lot, and that's when he used to smile a lot. When Whispering Jack came out, that was also pretty exciting. But, we were brought into John Farnham as our family, but Alan Hulme was a very nice man, and Stirling's postcode's 5152, and every time I get a postcard, I remember the old bastard. He was a nice kid.
0: Oh, wonderful. All right. And you're in Stirling in the Adelaide Hills. I lived in Aldgate for a while, I think 5145 or 5154. Thanks, Terry. I do have more people. Popular topic, Kevin in Nunda. Hello, Kevin.
3: G'day. How are you tonight?
0: I'm doing well. What's your connection with this postcode history?
3: Well, I worked for the post office for a few years. And one of the things, we unfortunately here in Queensland, we weren't blessed with a thing called the Sydney Mail Exchange with its letter-eating machines. So we had to, when postcodes came in, we had to work on the basis that we'd be sorting manually. So they allocated, we got 4,000. 4,000 and 40 was Brisbane and the metropolitan area. Then we went down to the Gold Coast, out to Toowoomba, and Toowoomba out through to the Northern Territory border. Then you had the Sunshine Coast. Then you ended up with Rockhampton, going out again through to Winton. And then you went up to Townsville, out to Mount Isa, and then Cairns up to Thursday Island. And so that made it simple for the here in Brisbane, you sort the mail just to the first two digits, and that would go onto the train up to Townsville or Rocky or Cairns or wherever, and then in that centre they would then sort it out to their subsidiary offices.
0: Wow, so it was quite different, a lot more complicated in Queensland then,
3: well,
0: Kevin.
3: Well, yeah, because we were manual for so long. Mm. The only reason Sydney worked with the letter sorting machine was by bringing in as much mail as they could. As your guest said, it was all of New South Wales plus stuff that was coming in from overseas, and a whole and stuff going to the other states, so that you just had to get that volume. Well, by the time machinery got smarter and smaller, well, we already had the system here, and you just went and put in electronics instead of humans to sort the mail.
0: Yeah. Thank you, Kevin. We're approaching the news. We can't chat much longer, but thank you very much. Appreciate your call.
3: Thank you.
0: There's Kevin in Nunda. I think we'll take another call on this just on the other side of ABC News. And after we do that, well, we will be going back in time to the years that Alexander the Great was campaigning across, well, most of the Asian continent. So I hope you'll stick.
4: ABC News with Andrew Kaloupas. From musicians to mathematicians, authors to activists, comedians to community leaders, hundreds of Australians have been named in this year's King's Birthday Honours. Here's Lily Nothling.
5: The honours list recognises exceptional contributions to Australia. 949 people have been named, including more than 700 in the General Division of the Order of Australia. Five have been appointed the most prestigious rank, a Companion of the Order. They include gender equality advocate Natasha Stott Despoja and renowned mathematician Professor Terence Tao, comedian Rove McManus, Indigenous leader Pat Turner, former Australia Post Chief Executive Christine Holgate, and ABC broadcasters Fran Kelly and the late James Valentine have also been recognised.
4: The West Australian Fisheries Minister Jackie Java says her government's shark hazard mitigation strategy is one of the best in the world. Her comments follow the death of two men in shark attacks in separate incidents off Western Australia in the last few weeks. A 35-year-old spear fisherman, Daniel Turpin, was fatally attacked by a large shark off the state's south coast on Saturday. Last month, a 38-year-old man died after an attack while spear fishing off Perth's Rottnest Island. Ms. Jaffa says the WA government is doing what it can to keep water users safe.
6: Our job is to provide really good information, which we do, so that people can make informed decisions. In both circumstances, these gentlemen were passionate about spearfishing. They were following their passion. They were doing it in a safe, responsible manner.
4: The Prime Minister has defended the importance of the AUKUS nuclear submarine pact, arguing Australia's geography requires a capable navy. Earlier this week, Labor MP Ed Husic called on the government to reconsider the agreement, citing concerns over US shipbuilding capacity. Australia is buying three Virginia-class submarines by the 2030s, but concerns have been raised in the US about the industry's ability to meet the demand. Anthony Albanese says AUKUS is going ahead as planned and Australia needs a fleet of nuclear-powered submarines to defend itself.
7: It makes sense for an island continent to prioritise our naval fleet, and in particular, submarines have a very important impact in deterrence.
4: The Israeli military says it's launched 150 strikes on southern Lebanon in the past 2 days, targeting what it says sites connected to Hezbollah. The UN peacekeeping mission condemned an earlier Israeli strike on a Lebanese army vehicle in Nabatea, which killed three soldiers. The BBC's Wira Davis reports from Jerusalem.
8: In the latest incident, the Lebanese health ministry said that two women were killed and more than 20 people were injured, some of them seriously, in airstrikes in the southern town of Saksaxieh near Sidon. Although Israel and Lebanon recently agreed to extend a fragile ceasefire, Israel has continued to attack positions belonging to Hezbollah, which has rejected proposals for a truce as long as thousands of Israeli troops remain inside Lebanon.
4: An investigation is underway into the death of a man while he was being arrested north of Adelaide. The man was allegedly damaging property with a pole in the suburb of Clare around midday Sunday and then threatened police when they arrived. Officers tried to disarm the 44-year-old and then tasered him. Assistant Commissioner David O'Donovan says he then became unresponsive during the arrest and died at the scene.
9: It is very early in the investigation, and because of the seriousness of what has occurred here, and certainly South Australia Police are taking this incident very serious, which is evidenced, I think, by the response of Major Crime and Ethical and Professional Standards Branch, there is a lot of detail that is yet to be clear and communicated.
4: A motorbike rider has been killed during the Finke Desert Race in Central Australia on the first half of the route from Alice Springs to Apatula. Police say they were called to the scene around 12:40 Sunday afternoon after reports a rider had crashed. They say officers and ambulance staff started CPR, but the rider died at the scene. During the race's 50-year history, there have been several deaths, including that of a spectator in 2021. To sport, and in the AFL, Carlton has continued its resurgence under interim coach Josh Fraser with a 5-point victory over Essendon at the MCG. The Blues won their fourth game in a row, 10-12-72 to 10-7-67, with Harry Mackay booting 3 goals. ABC News.
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0: Welcome to the second hour of our program on this Sunday night. This week in history, in a moment, we're going to be talking about Alexander the Great. This week marks the anniversary of his death. We'll also find out what's been making news in rural and regional Australia. Tonight's history quiz, I will tell you what the theme is closer to the time. Let's just say if you were listening last week, it's the opposite. So that will give you an idea of what's going to be going on. We're also going to head to Canada, where the province of Alberta is looking at having a referendum on actually seceding from Canada. So we'll find out what they're up to. And just going back to that conversation we were having before the news about postcards, Julie said, an information booklet was published in Perth, maybe by the Stirling City Council. It had all the postcodes in the back, but some bright spark decided only to put Western Australian postcodes. Too bad if you wanted to send a letter outside of Western Australia, taking WA parochialism too far, I think. Georgia says, I've got my parents' postcode book. I've got my own. It was a kind of prized possession for many years. It made life so much easier to have. I don't use it as much anymore as I don't send many letters. But imagine sorting mail without all the postcodes. Steve on the sunny coast from 4551 says postcodes for the whole country were listed in the back pages of the local white pages. Uh-huh. Who's seen a white pages any time recently? I don't feel like I've seen one in years and years. They've been consigned, I think, largely to the dustbin of history too.
14: I have a dream.
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16: This week in history.
0: Well, when you look at your life, by the age of 30, what were your greatest achievements? Solid start to your career, maybe a family, maybe a mortgage. Well, for Alexander the Great, the name says it all. By the age of just 30, he'd created one of the largest empires in history, stretching from Greece to northwestern India. And in doing so, he didn't lose a single battle. But there is a saying, the flame that burns twice as bright burns half as long. And Alexander was dead at the age of 32. It was this week in 323 BC that Alexander died, not in battle, but of an illness. But in his short life, he became one of history's most famous military leaders and one of the most consequential figures of the ancient world. But what happened to his empire when he died? Well, Tristan Hughes is an ancient history expert. He's the host of History Hits, the ancient podcast. He's the author of a book called Alexander's Successors at War. He is also heading to Australia in August for a lecture series, and we'll tell you a little bit more about that later. Hello, Tristan. Lovely to have you on Nightlife.
23: Good afternoon, Suzanne. It's wonderful to be on the show. We're like half the world away here in London.
0: Yeah, well, excellent to be reaching out across the world to you as we, and I suppose Alexander was roaming somewhere in the middle of us this time, you know, a couple of thousand years
23: ago. That's an excellent drawing right there.
0: Yeah. So look, we want to focus quite a bit about what happened after Alexander died, which was June 10 or 11, 323 BC in Babylon. But we should really position ourselves to explain what happened, you know, with a reminder of how he went from being the son of the Macedon King Philip to conquering this huge empire that lay at his feet as he was dying. Macedonia had a kind of military alliance with the Greek city-states, and then when Alexander inherited the throne from his father, he took on his father's plan to take on the Persian Empire. Why was that the burning drive to go and take Persia on?
23: Well, because Persia at that time is the superpower in the world. It stretches from the western fringes of modern day Turkey, to the Aegean Sea, just across from where Greece is, all the way to what is today like the Pamirs and the Hindu Kush and Afghanistan, Uzbekistan, even into the Indian subcontinent. And yes, Suzanne, there had been this alliance created between the Macedonians and the Greek cities. It had, must stress, been created through war, through a victory of Alexander the Great's father, King Philip, a series of campaigns in which he was able to quell the resistance of famous city-states we might think of immediately with the Greeks like Athens and Corinth and Thebes and so on. And once he'd done that, Alexander's dad, I mean, Alexander's only 20 years old at the time, but his dad is assassinated. And Alexander comes to power as the new king of Macedon. He asserts his control of his rising kingdom at that time on the Greek mainland, thanks to his dad. And then also with the army that his dad has very much set in motion, has kind of established the new kind of the formations, the battle tactics, the new equipment. This is the most modern army of the time. he continues what his dad wanted to do, which was to weave this alliance with the Greek cities, who have also contributed troops, to march east, to start taking territory from the Persians, and to see just how far he could go.
0: Were the Persians and the Greeks historic enemies?
23: Oh, it's an interesting one. There have been conflict between them in the past. So yes, you might immediately think of the great Persian wars between certain Greek cities and the Persian Empire that had occurred more than roughly 150 years before the time of Alexander and his campaigns. But that also, you must not always think of these two, you know, these ancient cultures, and kind of quotation marks, as being always at war. There are times when there was friendships, there was alliances between certain Greek cities and the Persians, particularly those subordinates, those governors of the Persian Empire who were controlling territory on its western fringes in the western area of what is today Turkey. But yes, they had certainly a history of conflict, but not all the time. There certainly also was Persian influence and culture over Alexander the Great's royal house, for instance, over the Kingdom of Macedonia too.
0: Okay, so not necessarily a sense of revenge, but perhaps more a sense of what Alexander thinking, well, how great can I make my empire?
23: Well, no, there is still certainly that idea of revenge, because the Greeks, although the reality is that the Persians weren't always fighting against the Greeks in those 150 years since the Persian Wars, the memory of the Persian Wars is still very much embedded in many of the Greeks, and particularly like the philosophers of the time. And actually, how Alexander frames this conquest against the Persian Empire, this fighting against the Persians, one of the things is that revenge motive. It's revenge for the Persian invasions of Greece that 150 years earlier. But that is just, it's a pretext. It's a pretext to get the Greeks more on side, but it's certainly not the only reason why he wants to do it. He wants to, yes, it's also his personal desire to see how far he can go, to show, you know, that he is, in his idea, you know, he is a descendant of mythical figures like Achilles and Hercules as well.
0: Now, I'm interested, Tristan, too. I mean, Macedonia and Greece, are they, you know, do the Macedonians see themselves as Greek, as, you know, a form of being Greek, or do they see themselves as two separate cultures?
23: Suzanne, it's a really, really good question. They consider themselves Hellenic, Hellenes. And a great example of this is that one of Alexander's ancestors, a ruler of Macedon, there was originally a debate as to whether he could compete in the Olympic Games, something that you have to be Greek to compete in. And that emphasizes that although the Macedonians viewed themselves as Greek, and they were Greek, for a time at least, and I think this is very much the haughtiness certainly of certain Greek cities, they considered the Macedonians, because they were a bit further north, because they were nearer peoples who the Greeks classed as out-and-out barbarians, who spoke a different language and very much different to what the Greeks believed in and thought in, people like the Thracians in modern-day Bulgaria, they saw the Macedonians as a bit rougher around the edges. But even at the end of the day, they still considered themselves Hellenic. They were Greek. Alexander the Great spoke Greek. But he would have also considered himself a Macedonian, because that was its own kingdom and it had its own kind of strong identity at the same time. So it's always such a difficult one, because there was no one thing as Greece back then. Each city-state, each kingdom had its own very strong belief in its own identity. But overarchingly, they did still kind of worship the same gods. They spoke the same language. So there was still that overarching idea that they were all, what would you say, Greek. Mm.
0: Tristan Hughes is here with us. He's an ancient history expert. He's the host of History Hits, the ancient podcast. He's also the author of Alexander's Successes at War. Now, and I don't want to get bogged down too much in all of it, because we'll never get to talk about what happened after he died. No. It's on how many questions I asked you, I think, Tristan. But I am kind of intrigued. Do you think when he set off, you know, one step at a time, really across the Persian Empire, he could have envisaged that he literally would cross the entire Persian Empire without even losing a battle? I mean, it must have been, what an incredible thing to achieve.
23: You know, I think it was probably a far-fetched dream because there had been Greek leaders and warlords who had crossed over and kind of fought some battles and taken some booty, raided some cities, had some success in Persian territory before, but they'd never really gone much further than Anatolia. And I do think probably more with Alexander's father, first of all, the man who envisages this invasion of the Persian Empire, King Philip II of Macedon. I think he was probably envisaging, okay, yeah, we'll fight a few battles. We'll see how it goes. We'll see how much territory we can take or you know, kind of how far we can go in the western fringes of the Persian Empire. And then we'll reach some agreement with the Persian King of Kings, and then we'll come back to Greece, and then we'll celebrate those successes. And I think that probably with Alexander, you know, he's in his early 20s. He's a highly confident man. In his own military ability. I think he probably started off thinking that way too. But as he wins successes after successes, that confidence grows. He's, of course, also fueled by this idea, I think probably forwarded by his mum as well, Olympias, and probably others around him, that he had, you know, he had divine backing, he had divine lineage. So he may well have, maybe it'd been a distant ambition to think, oh, wow, I'm going to get to the edges of the known world that I've heard about from my teachers as I've grown up, places like India, where all these strange beasts live and so on. But I think that kind of aspiration becomes more reality as time goes on and he realizes that he can get further and further, really.
0: So I'm going to jump, Tristan, to basically the furthest point of the journey to the east. So he got the northwest corner of India, did he? Or where's the line where he reached before he turned around?
23: Yes, about that. So kind of the Hyphasis River, the Jhelum River, we think of today is part an eastern branch of the Indus River. So kind of modern-day Pakistan, approaching modern-day India as well. And fast forward, this is almost a decade after Alexander the Great after he's made that first crossing. He's crossed the Dardanelles, the modern-day Dardanelles, into the Persian Empire, and he's, over that decade, he's defeated the Persians on several occasions, you know, gone to Egypt, Turkey, modern-day Iraq and Iran, captured great centers like Babylon and Persepolis and so on, campaigned in Afghanistan and Uzbekistan for a few years, really difficult fighting, guerrilla warfare out there. And then that last stage, he really wants to kind of to get further than the Persians had done, to create an empire that is at least as big as the Persian Empire had been at its height. And that last piece of the puzzle is to cross over the Hindu Kush, you know, the Pamirs, getting at the western edge of the Himalayas into modern-day Pakistan and the Indian subcontinent. And yes, that is where he famously fights a big pitched battle against a local Indian ruler in the Indus River Valley, King Porus, who has lots and lots of battle-hardened war elephants. He defeats that king, but it's very, very difficult for his troops. And then, you know, they're crossing these extensive, these very wide rivers in the Indus River Valley. Each of them, you know, it's a big logistical task to cross. There's a lot of resistance. And the story goes that when he reaches a particular river in the eastern end of the Indus River Delta branch, or a bit further up, that he hears, or his troops hear, that there are huge Indian armies awaiting him further east. And they've got even more war elephants, and they're even more keen to resist him and to resist this invader from the west. And apparently it goes that the troops are just too tired. They followed Alexander for so long. They haven't seen their loved ones back home for more than a decade. And they tell Alexander that enough's enough. And there are enough generals that also side with the troops that Alexander gives in now.
0: Because for them, they must have been thinking, well, where is this going to end?
23: Well, there is a feeling of that. And that is very much the portrayal that we get in our sources, that Alexander just wants to keep going and going and going, you know, as far as he could. There is an alternate view that actually Alexander chose to turn around at this point and he wasn't forced to. And that aligns with this idea that you do see elsewhere where Alexander the Great, and this is an argument of other scholars, certainly not myself, but very good argument, that Alexander the Great, he basically goes to the extent of what was the Persian Empire at its height, goes a bit further, makes some sacrifices, establishes a city or two, and then moves in a new direction. But yes, there, because that's not clear in the sources, because it's made sense, it comes across as if Alexander, he's being forced to turn around. How far would he have gone? It's a hypothetical question. What if he'd have gone further? How would he have fared? Would he have gone as far as China? Suzanne will never know the answers to that, I'm afraid.
0: I'm afraid too. Is there any archaeological evidence left to illustrate this part of the journey?
23: There is. There are some really fascinating bits of archaeological evidence, but my favourite bit is a medallion. There's a particular type of medallion, which was kind of this, a medal that we believe was rewarded to the veterans of Alexander the Great's army who campaigned in India, particularly his Macedonian veterans, and who fought in that battle I mentioned earlier against King Porus and his elephants, his Indian army. And on this medallion, a few survive. I think there's one in the British Museum as well. Actually, I know I've seen it. It's fascinating. It shows an Indian war elephant. There are two riders on top going to the right. And chasing that war elephant is a rider with a long spear, a Zistan spear, and that's a Macedonian cavalryman. And I think that that rider is spearing the second man on top of the elephant, so the one on the rear of the elephant, as that elephant is retreating. So it's a sign of the victory of the Macedonians over this Persian king and his war elephants. And a few of those medallions have survived. So that is why it's one of my favorite artifacts. That survived from the time of Alexander the Great and its conquest, because it's probably a material reward. You know, it is like a medal given to those Macedonian troops, given to those troops who fought in this last great pitched battle of Alexander the Great.
0: I mean, they weren't getting to go home, but at least they had the medallion. Tristan Hughes is here. We're talking about, well, we're about to get to the death of Alexander the Great. So they turn around and they're going, heading back west through the Persian Empire. He ends up in Babylon, and this is where he would end up dying. Do you think he had any plans of settling in Babylon, or do you think there were other plans in the works?
23: We get this idea, once again, there is scholarly debate about this. We get this idea that Alexander wanted Babylon to be the new center of his empire. And Babylon is one of the most important, the most prestigious cities in all of antiquity. By the time of Alexander the Great, it's got history stretching back more than 1,000 years, famous names like Hammurabi, and more recently, the likes of Nebuchadnezzar, who's also known from the Bible, of course. And so, you know, there's the Hanging Gardens, there's Great Royal Palace there as well, and is slap bang in the center of his new empire. If you consider now the western fringes to be Greece and the eastern fringes to be the Indus River Valley. And there is an argument that Alexander wanted to kind of keep his base there and maybe consolidate for a period of time. But at the same time, we know that he was already planning a new campaign on to go south and kind of an expedition to see and probably conquer the rich coastal cities of Arabia. And these cities are, you know, which linked India to the Red Sea and Egypt. So they're very much on an important trade route, and of course the gateway to Inner Arabia as well. And of course, there's also this belief, and I think it's a credible belief, that although Alexander wanted to center his new empire in Babylon, after that, he did have big plans to return west. Whether it is to deal with the tricky Athenians, which I think is actually quite high on his list. The Athenians are very proud of their previous imperial history when they had an Athenian empire, and so are a bit disgruntled at being under the foot of the Macedonians and Alexander. But maybe would he have then wanted to go further west? Could he have gone to Italy or fought against the Carthaginians as well in North Africa? Suzanne, we'll never know, but he certainly seems like someone who was intent on doing more and more and more.
0: Doesn't seem like the kind of guy to just sit back and rest on his laurels, for sure. So how did he die, Tristan? Because there are quite a few theories about what happened.
23: All right, good. Thank you, Suzanne. We got to my, I guess this is the area that I focus more on. But yes, it's a fascinating story. So Alexander, you know, he's certainly not in the best of health. Even when he's just aged 32 and he's come back to Babylon, his type of leadership is defined by him being on the front ranks when he's fighting with these men, whether it's attacking cities or pitched battles against enemies. And we know that he suffers many war wounds over the course of his career, some wounds worse than others, which no doubt plays a contributing factor to a deteriorating health over time. He's lost a few of his close comrades over time as well, so he's quite grief-stricken. He's a heavy drinker. And I say all of those things first, Suzanne, because I think they're important contributing factors to what happens. So he gets back to Babylon, and he's in Babylon, and he's around that area in the central of his area, in the center of his empire, for about a year or so after returning from India. And probably in about late May time, he attends the drinking party of one of his companions, a man called Amedius of Larissa, and he has a good time, and then drinks a lot, then goes to bed, and then he develops a fever. And that fever gets worse and worse over the following days. So initially, it doesn't seem that bad. He still goes around his daily duties, talking with his generals, planning the future campaigns, doing what he normally does. But then it gets so bad that he's consigned to his royal, well, to his bed in the royal palace. He then loses the ability to speak. And then by this time, his generals are starting to panic because they know that Alexander, it doesn't look like he's going to recover from this one. And already there's no clear sign of what's going to happen next. There's a very poignant scene where all of his soldiers, his veteran Macedonian troops in particular, several thousand at this time, file past his deathbed. Alexander gives them some acknowledgement of that he recognizes their presence, like a nod of the head or a lift of the finger or something like that. And then a couple of days later, on the 10th or 11th of June, 323 BC, Suzanne, he passes away, surrounded by his seven most senior officers in his bed in the royal palace at Babylon, aged just 32.
0: And Tristan, apparently, as his body is still there, some of the generals even start having a fight. What was going on in the room?
23: Well, this is the problem. Well, not straight away, but very, very close to straight away, and not in that exact hour. But this harkens back to what I was saying earlier. There is Alexander the Great. He has one child who is illegitimate. One of his wives, he has two wives at the time, is pregnant, about 8 months pregnant. He has an elder half-brother, but this half-brother has some condition, mental condition, which means kind of like King Henry VI in England, he's not able to rule without help. So he's not the kind of Macedonian leader who's expected, you know, to lead from the front. Is what they want from a Macedonian king. So all of a sudden, these generals know that there's going to be a bit of a crisis as to what should happen next, as to who should succeed Alexander. There's a famous story that apparently Alexander says to the strongest before he dies, his famous last words. Sadly, that's probably added later as kind of, you know, with people with hindsight knowing of the chaos that happens next. As mentioned, he was mute most likely when he died. But yes, these generals then squabble amongst themselves. There are various proposals put forward as to who should become the next king, as to what should happen next. Should they install one of the generals as regent, wait for Alexander's wife to give birth, presume that there's going to be a son, presume that that son's going to live to adulthood, and then make that son king some 16 years later? That's not very popular with many of the troops because that's a long time to wait. And then there's several other theories put forwards, but no one can reach an agreement. This isn't helped by the fact that all these generals are already vying against each other. They now see each other as potential rivals in this new Alexander world. And ultimately, the soldiers decide to, the everyday rank and file, the Macedonian soldiers who had so recently just filed past the bed of Alexander, decide to take matters into their own hands. They decide to name Alexander's incompetent elder half-brother as the new king. The generals aren't happy with this. They finally unite around the fact that we don't want this guy as king. And because they're refusing to accept the choice of the soldiers then decide, they get angry. And they burst into the room in the royal palace where Alexander had died a couple of days after his death, where these generals were seeking, quite frankly, sanctuary with a few hundred of their supporters. And there is a fight. There is a fight between commanders, the former commanders of Alexander the Great on one side, and many of his infantrymen on the other side. And blood is spilled in the room where Alexander the Great died. And I just love the fact that happens only days or so after Alexander's death, according to the story. And Suzanne, it's a great story of the chaos that will grip Alexander's empire on and off for the next 40 years.
0: Now, Tristan, had there been suspicion about his death? I mean, he goes to dinner, he catches a fever. Was there suspicion that perhaps poison may have been involved?
23: That becomes very prominent after his death, and it takes hold very, very quickly, actually. There are rumours that he was poisoned, but I think those rumours are very much, they're not

0: mainstream until they are promoted in these wars of the successors, in these wars that ultimately erupt between these various generals that I just mentioned. It ultimately does break out into an empire-wide struggle. Because there is the poison story is linked to one particular faction, to one particular family that was very prominent in Alexander's empire. This is a man called Antipater and his children. And Antipater had been the governor, the most senior of Alexander the Great's subordinates that Alexander had left west of the Aegean Sea in mainland Greece, Kingdom of Macedonia itself, the heartlands. And Antipater had been very prominent there. But Antipater, in the years following Alexander's death, he is very much, or he is opposed by Alexander the Great's formidable mother, Olympias, who becomes a big figure in this War of the Successors in the early years. And it seems likely, at least in my opinion, that Olympias and those around her very much promote this idea that Antipater had murdered Alexander the Great and his Antipater's sons in particular, who were actually in Babylon at that time. And the story is that Antipater sends one of his sons to Babylon, a man called Cassander, who brings with him this vial, this kind of this horrific poison. I think, as I said, but from the river Styx, the underworld river and the like. It's meant to be very, very bad. And so much so that it's so deadly that it has to be carried in a very kind of in this big container. And what happens is this son of Antipater gets to Babylon, where another of Antipater's son is Alexander's cupbearer. And he's the man who then administers this poison to Alexander's cup at that drinking party. Alexander supposedly then feels a sharp pain and, dies in agony a few days later. But I think what I want to say with that, Suzanne, is that I think with the context of that kind of the rivalries and the fighting against each other that emerges following Alexander's death, the poison narrative is promoted to deride that particular faction, that particular family. And the main sources for Alexander's death, they don't talk about the poison story at all. So I think it's a later addition, in my opinion.
1: Tristan Hughes is with us, ancient history expert, host of History Hits, the Ancients podcast. He's the author of Alexander's Successors at War. Now, what does end up happening with the empire? I mean, Tristan, I'd always understood that, for example, it was divided up amongst some of his lieutenants. And I think, for example, in Egypt, the family that Cleopatra was part of were one of the kind of descendants of one of Alexander's generals. Is that right, or am I barking up the wrong tree?
0: You are absolutely correct. So the famous Cleopatra, Cleopatra the Seventh, was the last pharaoh of Egypt, but a member of the Ptolemaic dynasty. And this is quite interesting, Cleopatra, the name Cleopatra, it's a royal Macedonian name. Alexander the Great's full sister is also called Cleopatra. So it's harkening back all the way there to the time of Alexander. But yes, I mean, yes, a nice overview way of putting it, but before getting into the very complicated details, quite frankly, of this time of the successors, what happens this amazing but chaotic years after Alexander's death, is that his generals divide up Alexander the Great's empire. Initially, they act as if they are just kind of holding these provinces in place for the next king to reach adulthood, because ultimately it is agreed that the infant child of Alexander the Great, that I remember I mentioned one of his wives was pregnant. She gives birth to a son. And his name is also Alexander. So he is the King Alexander the Fourth. The idea initially is that these various generals will have command of a certain province in Alexander's empire. And these provinces are based on the Persian provinces of old. So when we talk about the Macedonian Empire, a lot of it actually harkens back to the time of the Persians. That they will remain in charge of these provinces and enjoy this power, but they will also just be waiting until Alexander's son comes of age. No, it doesn't happen that way. Alexander's son is killed by one of these generals before he reaches adulthood. Many other members of Alexander the Great's family are killed brutally in those years following Alexander the Great's death, because these generals, once they get hold of this power, they see each other, their former brothers in arms. Now they see each other as rivals and potentially vicious enemies. So they fight against each other to retain their particular territories. Ptolemy In Egypt is a great example who founds this dynasty that you mentioned, Suzanne, the Ptolemaic dynasty.

0: He takes control of Egypt straight away because he sees how he knows how important Egypt is. It's a great, prestigious land across the River Nile. Strategically, it's able to be defended too. And he takes Egypt and he has to hold on for it. He has to defend it against other generals that he'd previously served alongside who tried to remove him from power. And Ptolemy himself, he will play a big role in it. He will take the body of Alexander the Great. He will have it buried in Egypt, which is a big moment in its own right. But he will make Egypt his spear one territory, by by being able to beat off these other generals who are trying to cement their own power in this new post-Alexander world.
1: Yeah, so Tristan, it sounds like this big empire that Alexander builds, it doesn't really last for very long. It immediately kind of gets divided. Now we've probably got about 5 minutes maximum left to chat. So just quickly tell me, because you just mentioned that Ptolemy wants to make a big deal of bringing Alexander's body to Egypt. What does happen to Alexander's body, though?
0: So I call it the greatest heist in history. This, of course, there are other heists available, but I quite like this one. It's basically Alexander's body. It takes it, he dies in Babylon, and for 2 years it remains there. It's mummified, it's embalmed, and there's a debate about whether Alexander's body would be taken to what is today, it is Western Egypt, the Siwa Oasis, where he'd supposedly been declared the son of Zeus, or back to Macedon. And one of these generals, Perdiccas, who's a big figure in the early years following Alexander the Great's death, he tries to have Alexander's body brought back to Macedon as part of his play to become the next king. Complicated story, I won't go into it now. Basically, Ptolemy is Perdiccas's big rival in those early years. They don't like each other at all. And Ptolemy hears word about Alexander's body starting to go westwards towards where Perdiccas is, who is in that he's at that time, he's in Anatolia in Turkey. And what he does is Ptolemy goes up to Syria, he hijacks the body, bribes the garrison, the people, the escort, and he takes Alexander's body to Egypt, oversees its burial, and Alexander's body remains there ever since. Why it's the greatest heist is because there's an attempt by Perdiccas to retake it, and the great funeral carriage it's in, he fails, and it sparks the first great war of these successors where Perdiccas will try and take control of Egypt from Ptolemy, but he fails. Ptolemy fights him off. Perdiccas fails in crossing the Nile River on a couple of occasions, and he fails so badly that he's then killed the night after one of these disasters by his own subordinates, and Ptolemy wins, and the body of Alexander stays in Egypt for centuries after that point.
1: But is it still there now? I'm sure I saw a documentary recently in which people were excavating around sites associated with Alexander in Alexandria, trying to find it. Isn't it the case that no one quite knows where it is?
0: We don't know. And also that's why there's so much, debate about, what did Alexander the Great die of? What illness did he die of? And so on. And why that's still a fun thing to also consider, because there's no body that's ever been found. There are various theories, some more far-fetched than others. But yes, most people think that Alexander the Great's body is probably still somewhere beneath Alexandria today, maybe beneath the water level, actually, because that was where the royal quarter of the Ptolemaic kings and queens was. I mean, Alexander the Great's body became a place of pagan pilgrimage for centuries. It was buried in an illustrious tomb in Alexandria, arguably his greatest legacy down to the present day, the city itself that holds his name, until we hear no mention of it at the end of the 4th century AD, which is coincidentally the time when Christianity is becoming the dominant religion in what is then the Roman Empire. But yes, Suzanne, it could well still be in Alexandria somewhere today. We don't know.
1: Now, before we let you go, you better tell us about the tour that you are doing because you will be out in Australia in August doing a number of shows in Canberra, Sydney, Brisbane, Perth, then New Zealand in Auckland, and then in Melbourne. That wraps up on Sunday, the 9th of August. What can people expect?
0: Oh, you can expect. So it's like an episode of the Ancients podcast where we, and I proudly say this, we nerd out with a leading expert on a particular topic of ancient history. There'll be audience interaction. There'll be a bit of an introduction by myself on my career, but the lion's share will be myself and our expert guests. We can't wait to announce them very, very shortly. And we're going to be delving into myth and history because the topics we're going to be covering are the stories of Hercules and his labors, but also there's more to Hercules' story than just the labors. But also the myth, the Roman myth, foundation myth of Romulus and Remus. And we're going to be exploring with both of them, okay, what are these great myths that, you know, they're such well-known figures today? What are the stories? But what are the kernels of truth behind these stories? What is archaeology revealing actually about the world in which Hercules supposedly lived, the Bronze Age world of Greece, the time of Mycenaeans and so on? What is archaeology revealing about Italy in the early first millennium BC, at the time that supposedly Rome is founded? What do we actually know? So those are the topics we're going to be nerding out about with our experts.
1: Are you bringing the experts out? Are you collecting them when you get to Australia?
0: I think, well, you're going to find out, Suzanne, that we have found that people really love it when we explore, you know, well-known stories, but then actually explore those potential kernels of truth behind them. Because I think that's what we all love with all of these myths, that, you know, that there are bases of truth for them.
1: That's absolutely right. I want to hear all the evidence that the Trojan War really happened, for example.
0: Oh, but, well, yes.
1: Yeah, Tristan, I don't think we've got time to even touch on that now. Thank you so much for being our guest to talk about Alexander the Great tonight, and we look forward to seeing you in Australia.
0: Thanks, Suzanne, thank you so much. It's been a pleasure. Have a good evening.
1: That's Tristan Hughes. He is an ancient history expert. He's the host of History Hits, the Ancients podcast. He's the author of Alexander's Successes at War, the Perdiccas Years. And yes, he will be in Australia. So Sunday, the 2nd of August in Canberra, Monday, the 3rd in Sydney, Tuesday, the 4th in Brisbane, Thursday, the 6th in Perth, Saturday, the 8th in Auckland, and Sunday, the 9th of August in Melbourne.
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3: It's a big, big country, but it's a small, small
1: It's Big Country, Small World time indeed. Annie Brown is here. She's a rural reporter based in ABC Goulburn Murray in Wodonga. Hello, Annie. Welcome back.
4: Hello, Suzanne. It's cold and wintry here in Wodonga.
1: And that means it's the perfect time of year to slip your feet into a pair of Ugg boots, am I right?
4: Exactly. That's really well done. That's right. So first story I wanted to bring you today, don't get to talk about sheepskins a lot, but it's come up again in the rural sector this last few weeks. So sheepskins, you know, the skin that comes off the sheep once they go to slaughter. This time last year, they were worth nothing. In fact, I think farmers were having to pay processors to take them and dispose of them. Whereas now it's come round and they're worth like maybe 30, 40 bucks sometimes. So farmers are very happy.
1: Okay.
4: With sheepskins.
1: So this is what for your sheepskin rugs, your Ugg boots. What else are sheepskins used for?
4: It's like a insulation sort of product that they put in Ugg boots. And I'm sorry to ruin Ugg boots for people now if they look at them and think about lambs and sheep. But to describe it a bit more, I've got a little grab here from the Australian Hide, Skin, Leather and Exporters Association. This is their vice president, Luke Kivligan, speaking about the sort of uptick in the price of sheepskins at the moment.
5: You've got everything from Napa, as in crossbreds and Dorpers, with the wool or hair coming off, and that's made into leather garments and things. And then you've got lambs being used for Ugg boots and clothing. And then you've got the merino sheep basically being pulled, the wool pulled, and basically for wool recovery.
6: So improvement in the prices and the market, do you think this will stick around, or is this just a temporary bump?
5: No, I would hope that it'll stay. Hopefully, you know, people are forecasting that numbers will get better in the next, you know, 12 to 24 months. So we'll see then. But certainly while numbers are lower, there should be it should be fairly stable, I would have thought.
1: So, Annie, what's happened that it has meant that the prices have come from being worth nothing to suddenly being worth quite a bit?
4: Well, it's not just winter's come around and we all want new new slippers, but what's happening in the wool market is sort of dictating this. So the wool market at the moment is at an unprecedented high. I think speaking to a wool broker a few days ago, she was telling me that it's the highest prices we've seen since like 2019. So what's that now, like 7 years ago? So we're seeing this huge demand for Australian wool, which is driving the price up. And with that, well, first of all, what's driving that up is that we're having a low supply of wool at the moment. So buyers are obviously trying to buy anything that's available. There's not that much available, so the price is going up. Therefore, because now wool is worth something, people aren't sending their sheep to slaughter.
1: And a lot of this is driven by China, isn't it?
4: That's right. So China is our biggest buyer of wool, Australian wool. They buy about 90% of our wool, and they also buy roughly about 90% or so of our sheepskins as well. And so, yeah, using it to make things like Ugg boots, slippers, clothing, seat covers,

0: that we don't have here in Australia, but we've got the wool and we've got the supplies. So interestingly, like when the wool market goes up, sheepskins also go up and gives us a good excuse to talk about slippers in the rural report.
1: Actually, you've just reminded me, Annie, I mean, years ago in the car, two cars ago, I had beautiful sheepskin seat covers.
0: Oh,
1: gosh, they were comfy. Oh,
0: yeah, they're nice, aren't they? And like the sheepskin blankets, you know, like for babies and stuff. I had one as a kid. Yeah.
1: And now what I was thinking about, though, you put your Uggs on and you look down and it's quite nice and clean, all of that wool. But anyone who's been into a shearing shed would know that it comes off kind of grimy and grotty, doesn't it? So it has to be really cleaned up, presumably, before you can put it into all those products.
0: That's it. So, yeah, so a lot of the processing and, the cleaning, the tanning, the leather making that you can also do with it as well, that is all a pretty intensive process that, we don't do. I don't think we do as much here in Australia, but in China it's big business.
1: Now, I understand we're not actually buying very much. You know, the domestic market isn't buying very much. As you say, it's all going internationally. But I also read, Annie, that part of this was the lack of supply driven here as well because people were destocking. Is this something that is a bit cyclical, though? If people say, okay, the prices are better now, I'm going to restock? Or has there been a permanent shift in the kind of the amount of sheep that people are farming?
0: It's definitely, very cyclical. I think the sheep are in like a broader term as well, like a lot of analysts have said that we're sort of in a bit of a restocking situation when it comes to the national flock of sheep here in Australia. So we've seen the numbers drop right down. So, and that's what we're seeing in like the wool market and the lamb and sheep meat market as well, is that prices are going up because our supplies and numbers of sheep are quite down. So anything that we're producing is in quite high demand, obviously putting all the pricing up. So we're not, our slaughter rate has dropped a lot. So we're not processing as many sheep as usual. So obviously with prices high, people really want to restock because you can make more money out of it. But it's all, God, this is such a broad topic, but it's the weather. It's everything. It's, you know, the reason the numbers are down is that we've had really hard seasons the last few years as well with drought and lack of rain. But we're seeing more rain now at the moment.
1: Okay, so you're not likely to restock just because, you know, the price of sheepskin calf seats is going back up. You'd want everything to be kind of coming together again, would you?
0: I think if you were going to go really hard on sheepskins, sure, but you're only getting like maximum $30-$40. Yeah. It's kind of like a bit of a cherry on top to what something
1: once
0: else
1: you've sold the
0: selling.
1: Lamb to be slaughtered
0: or the wool or something like that. So it's just a little bit of a cherry on top, and it is interesting just in how some years when there's too many sheep going to slaughter, these skins are worth nothing. Like I said, like sometimes 12 months ago, farmers were paying processors to dispose of them for them. So sometimes it costs you money, whereas now you're making money.
1: It's always swings and roundabouts with farming, isn't it, Annie?
0: That's right.
1: Annie Brown is with us, rural reporter at ABC Goulburn Murray. She's based in Wodonga. Now, Mr. James Boggs Brewery has announced it's going to be closing in Launceston. What's going on here?
0: I was really sad to hear this story actually this week, because I always loved getting a James Bogue when I went down to Tassie. And 145 years the brewery has been in Tasmania. And, you know, it's a bit of an icon of the state as well. Beer is quite famous down there with Cascade and James Bogue, two sort of big breweries down there. And it was a bit of a shock announcement that, you know, the unions are saying, and a lot of people in the industry and a lot of residents in Tasmania as well have described it as, the announcement this week that Lion Australia, which is the parent company, it's a big brewing company that own a bunch of different brands in Australia, have decided that they're going to shut the brewery in Launceston. So there's a bunch of jobs that will be cut as well. I think it was about 40 or so jobs that will be lost. And by November, there will be no more Bogues beer being brewed in Tasmania anymore. It's all going to go to their bigger breweries on the mainland. So big sort of sad news out of Tassie this week.
1: And now, does this seem to be a specific issue that's connected with Bogues? Because there are other breweries in which the beer could be made, and it seems like there can be efficiencies gained by moving the production all to out of one place, which I believe would be in Sydney. Or is there something in this story that points to wider issues in the brewing industry?
0: Yeah, so when you sort of expand it out, I don't know if you've heard the stories over the years about a lot of breweries that have been

0: shutting down around Australia and have been really struggling to turn a profit. A bit of that was because I guess the massive boom we had in microbreweries, like, suddenly there's a brewery in every town and lots of things happening in that space.
1: Right where I live in the inner west of Sydney, it's like the brewing capital of Australia. You can go on. I even saw a street sign that had been erected relatively recently saying, this is part of the brew trail.
0: The brew trail.
1: Yeah, literally through the suburb.
0: That's good marketing, isn't it? Got me. But so we've had this sort of big boom of breweries, but then the cost of production of making beer, and that also includes, the taxes that you pay here in Australia, which breweries have been calling for reform for a few years now. It's just gotten too hard to make beer that's profitable. We've also seen a declining rate of beer drinkers that's been on the sort of the downturn for the last nearly 40, 50 years in Australia. So we're drinking less beer as well. And all of this has sort of led to a huge amounts of breweries closing. Someone from the Brewing Association has said in the ABC story that we're seeing 80 breweries closed over the last 2 years in Australia. That's quite significant in itself. But the other industry that I guess is interesting in this Tasmanian case is hops. So, the little agricultural product, the flavouring that you put in beers. Tasmania is actually home to the biggest hops producer as well. Hops Products Australia, HPA, is what they're called. And they are a major supplier to Lion Brewing, Lion Australia, who own James Bogue. This is a little bit of what HPA CEO Owen Johnston said about the closure earlier this week. Here's a bit from him.
2: But we do know that the industry has significant structural problems. Off the top of my head, I think beer volumes peaked in Australia back in the 70s. So you can say for, 40 years or more, we've had declining beer volumes, and the capacity in the network of breweries around the country, especially with the big brewers, has always been in excess, and it puts a very big economic question mark in their business, on their assets and how they use them. It's a terribly sad day for the history of Tassie beer.
0: Yeah. That's the end of James Bogan Brewing in Tassie.
1: And I mean, it's never good to see jobs going in smaller regional parts of Australia. And I understand too, the brewery's been a big tourist attraction for people visiting Launceston. So a sad day on many fronts.
0: Yeah, that was also another interesting part of the story, just to mention it quickly, was it was mentioned a couple of years ago that they received a government grant of $1 million to try and redo up their visitor centre to make it more of a tourist attraction in Launceston. Lion Australia has also said that they will have to repay that back to the Tasmanian government now that they've decided to close shop. Yeah.
1: We're finding out what's been making news around rural and regional Australia with Annie Brown. And, this is fantastic.
0: I couldn't find you a cute dog story.
1: No, but you've got me a cute drone story.
0: Robot bird story.
1: Yeah. Go on. What's going on?
0: Okay. So these is like the new drone technology, I guess you could say, in agriculture at the moment. But it does address a massive problem, which is birds and horticulture in particular. So birds are kind of like enemy number one for a lot of fruit growers. Across the whole of Australia, it's estimated that horticultural crop losses to birds equate to more than $300 million a year. And that's just birds destroying crops, eating them, being a menace. So there's things like you can do gas guns, that go bang every couple minutes, like if you're out on an orchard and suddenly you just hear this cannon fire. It's happened to me a few times and I've been like, what is that? You can net all of your fruit trees as well, which is also very expensive. You could get an old-fashioned scarecrow. It doesn't work if you've got a massive orchard though. Or now you can get a drone that's shaped like a peregrine falcon.
1: What?
0: Fly around the orchard and scare off all the other birds.
1: Yeah. Okay.
0: Do you want to hear what it sounds
1: yes,
0: like,
1: Yes, I do want to hear what it sounds like.
0: Okay, here's a bit of sound effects for you and a bit from the drone pilot.
3: The battery simply slots into its little place here. It'll fire up. It connects to the controller. We're only hazing or actually going after the birds that the farmers know that eat the crops. So
4: rainbow lorikeets.
3: In this case, rainbow lorikeets and your cockatoos. All other birds, ibises and your other kind of more water-dwelling birds that don't have an issue, we're not actively trying to remove them from the crop. Obviously, there's a heap of other biodiversity.
0: Yeah, rainbow lorikeets. So that's on a strawberry farm in Queensland, I should say. And Jennifer Nichols was that other voice.
1: Okay, there. Does the robo peregrine just fly on its own, or does it actually have to be operated?
0: Has to be. You have to sort of throw it, like launch it in the air. There's a video on ABC online. You can go look at it. If people want to also just see what it looks like as well, because it's like it's. Fully looks like a bird. So you throw it and then you sort of operate it around. Like you said, it's got about a 15-minute battery in there, so like it'll do a few loops. But this is a technology that they're trialling on a strawberry farm up in Queensland, but they've used it in other places before. So they use these kind of things to deter birds at airports and mining sites as well, to try and keep them off the tarmac and away from sort of the bigger infrastructure and mines. They've also used it in horticulture down here in Victoria for almond trees and other sort of horticultural crops. And they found that it's been working. So one of the trials here in Victoria saw an 89% reduction in fruit damage from these birds. So it's meant to be an ethical way of just sort of deterring birds away, because it's a bird of, they think it's a bird of prey.
1: So like they'll just scatter when they see it coming.
0: And then they'll be like, oh, no, there's a peregrine falcon in that orchard. I shouldn't go eat that.
1: Sounds quite intensive for the drone operator to sort of constantly launch it and keep it flying. There are some other versions, aren't there, where there are kind of fixed wing versions of the bird?
0: Yeah, I think so, yeah. There's a few different ones at the moment. I also went out to an apple orchard up in Stanley, just down the road from me in the northeast of Victoria, and there was this farmer out there who I think he said he was in his 70s or so, and he was like, can I show you my drone? And he just pulled out like a regular old drone, and he uses that and just flies it around the orchard to scare off the birds, because he said it's just the easiest way to get rid of them, because they think it's a bird, and then they automatically go, oh no, there's a bigger, scarier bird there. I should not go there.
1: Wow. So
0: it's working.
1: Modern robotics and drones meets the good old orchard, Annie. What a world.
0: That's it. Technology and bird life.
1: Yes. Annie, thanks so much for being here in Big Country Small World.
0: No problem.
1: Annie Brown is the rural reporter based at ABC Goulburn Murray in Wodonga. Now, someone's just saying that the James Boggs Visitor Centre is actually going to stay open in Launceston. Thank you very much for that. We've got the history quiz coming up after the latest ABC News. The theme for our quiz tonight, last week we had white, tonight it's black.
5: ABC News with Andrew Kaloupas. The 2024 Australian of the Year, Professor Richard Scollier, has died aged 59, 2 years after being diagnosed with an aggressive form of brain cancer. Here's Isabel Rowe.
6: Professor Richard Scollier was born in Tasmania in 1966 and went on to become one of the world's leading melanoma researchers. He helped develop the Melanoma Institute of Australia, where he and oncologist Professor Georgina Long revolutionised melanoma treatment and saved the lives of many cancer patients. In 2023, Professor Scollier was diagnosed with an incurable brain tumour, so he and Professor Long applied their revolutionary melanoma treatment to his tumour. Against the odds, he went into remission for 22 months. He and Professor Long were awarded Joint Australian of the Year for their groundbreaking cancer research. Professor Scollier's tumour returned in February last year, and he was given just months to live.
5: Nearly 950 Australians have been recognised in this year's King's Birthday Honours List. Harry Buttenshaw reports.
7: A diverse range of Australians has been honoured. Among those awarded the top honour of the Companion of the Order of Australia, gender equality advocate and former Senator Natasha Stott Despoja, and mathematician Professor Terence Tao, who said he was chuffed to be on the same list as cricket legend Don Bradman. Victorian philanthropist Elizabeth Calvert-Jones, former Tasmanian Premier William Hodgman, and virologist Professor William Rawlinson have also received the top honour. This year's list contains 230 women and 471 men in the general division, with most nominated by the public and recommended to the Governor-General by the Independent Council for the Order of Australia.
5: Israel's military has ordered people in the southern Lebanese city of Tyre and surrounding areas to evacuate.

0: evacuate as Israel continues its ground offensive against Iran-backed Hezbollah. Israel has struck what it says were over 150 Hezbollah military sites across southern Lebanon over the weekend. It comes just days after Hezbollah rejected the terms of a US-backed ceasefire agreed by Israel and Lebanon. More than 3,500 people have been killed in Lebanon since the start of the war, according to the country's health ministry. Voting is underway in Armenia in an election which could decide whether it continues edging towards the West or returns to its traditional ally Russia. The party of the Prime Minister Nikol Pashinyan is expected to win most votes, but not enough for an absolute majority. The BBC's Rayhan Dimitri with more.
1: This election has turned Armenia into a geopolitical battleground. Russia imposed trade bans on Armenian products, and President Putin warned Armenia against pursuing closer ties with the EU. While Donald Trump gave Mr. Pashinyan his personal endorsement with a call to make Armenia great again. The Prime Minister's civil contract party came to power through street protests in 2018. He wants to reopen long-closed borders with neighboring Azerbaijan and Turkey, but he's been accused of becoming increasingly authoritarian.
0: Pope Leo has called on Catholics to express their faith by helping others during an open-air mass in the Spanish capital, Madrid. Organisers say around 1.2 million people filled the streets to attend the service. The pontiff's comments come at the start of his week-long visit to the country, where he'll meet with migrants and victims of clerical sexual abuse. During his sermon, the Pope said God identified with the poor, the downtrodden and those who are alone.
2: Herein lies the task of Spain today and in the future, to ensure that the religion, which has shaped and defined this country for centuries, is not a museum of the past to be visited, but a school of faith from which to draw, even today.
0: To sport, and in the AFL, Carlton has continued its resurgence under interim coach Josh Fraser with a five-point victory over Essendon at the MCG. With the details, Matt Clinch.
3: Carlton have won their fourth game in a row under caretaker coach Josh Fraser, but had to come from behind against the bottom place Bombers. Essendon kicked 6-3 in the first half and led by 24 points throughout the second quarter. But the Blues responded, kicking 3-1 in the third quarter. And with scores level with a quarter to play, the Blues looked home with a lead of 18 points. But two quick goals to Caddy and Reed made it 5 points with 10 seconds remaining. Harry Mackay finished with 3 goals for the winners, while brother Ben booted 2. Round 13 concludes with Collingwood and Melbourne from the MCG. Matt Clinch, ABC News.
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11: Cross Australia.

Nightlifers, it is time for us to play the history quiz. Now, last week, our history quiz was themed around the colour white. We actually ended up getting through it quite well, didn't we? You might recall we had time to play a series of white-themed songs at the end of last week's history quiz. Well, tonight, we're going to the other end of the colour spectrum. I know black isn't necessarily a colour, but we are having a black-themed history quiz tonight. I will give you question one, and then plenty of space on the board for you. Question one, in which country did the black ships led by Commander Matthew Perry arrive in 1854, demanding access to that country's ports for trading? In which country did the black ships arrive? I'm a bit creaky tonight. Which country did the black ships arrive in 1854? 1-300-800-222 is the number to call.

0: all to be part of our history quiz tonight. I'm going to need a few of you on the line so that we can make this quiz work and rip through it. Now, just looking at some of the SMSs that I haven't yet read out yet, we were talking about the value of sheepskins just before the news when we talked to Annie Brown. Greg was just saying, I was in the export meat industry for more than 40 years. I'm not long ago retired, but in those years, sheepskins and wool always had a value. Lekembara was harking back to the conversation that we were having about Alexander the Great. And Lex said, I didn't learn until the ABC series Victoria that Queen Victoria was actually baptised Alexandrina. She then chose her regal moniker when she succeeded to the British throne. That would explain, she says, Lake Alexandrina in Adelaide. Yes, it would. Thanks very much, Lek. Debrilla's just mentioning, yeah, for many years as a moisturiser, that she's been using lanolin or wool grease, which is actually hard to find. Yeah, I used to have it all the time when I was a kid. I had third-degree burns when I was about two, and my mum would rub my legs with lanolin every night, but you never see it around, do you, anymore? And then Lee also just mentioning something very sad that we heard in the news. Lee says, very, very sad to hear Professor Richard Scolio has passed away. Thoughts with his loved ones. Yeah, Lee, that was a bit of a shock to hear in the news too, after all the wonderful work he did with melanoma research and being Australian of the Year as well. Oh, lots of you already have the first answer correct on the SMS, and I am pleased to see a few of you are moving your way onto the board now. Well done to Mark, to Paul, to Stephen, to Annette, to Rosa, to Tana, to another Paul and Ray in the Bay, and also to Adrian. Right, shall we get our black-themed history quiz underway?
1: The question and answer program everyone enjoys.
2: I would say yes. Yeah.
3: That's right.
4: That's right.
5: Here are the questions.
0: Good evening, David in Mount Cola.
6: Yeah, hi, Suzanne.
0: Hi, we have a black-themed history quiz tonight, David, and question one is this. In which country did the black ships led by Commander Matthew Perry arrive in 1854, demanding access to that country's ports for trading?
6: I think that was Japan, when Japan sort of came into the West.
0: Yeah, that's right, when they turned up with their ships and kind of at gunpoint said, you've got to trade with us or else. Well done, David. That is question one. Okay, question two is this. The origins of the little black dress are attributed to the 1920s designs of which fashion designer?
6: Was that Christian Dior?
0: It was not Christian Dior.
6: Oh, no.
0: Yeah. Thanks for kicking us off, David.
6: Thank you.
0: There's David in Mount Cola. Do you know who is associated with the design of the little black dress? Graham in Perth, good evening. Hello, Graham.
7: Oh, g'day, Suzanne. Apologies. Look, I don't know the answer to this, so I'm going to hang up and let someone else have a crack.
0: Oh, can you think of any fashion designers? It's not Christian Dior. What's another famous one?
7: In the 1920s? I really don't know, so I'll have to go.
0: I'm sorry, Graham.
7: Okay.
0: Talk to you later. Marianne in Mossman. Hello, Marianne.
8: Oh, no, I don't know either. I'm sorry.
0: Oh, can you think of a famous fashion designer?
8: I think it was American, but no, I don't know.
0: Oh, this one wouldn't be this tricky. Thanks, thanks, Marianne. I definitely do need a few more of you to jump on the phones, although plenty of the texters are very quick with this. Di, Adrian, Bernadette, Rosa, Morgan, you're all straight in with the correct answer here too. Who's more likely to know the answer? Tom in Ocean Shores. Hello, Tom.
9: Oh, that was quick.
0: Is it
9: Da Vinci?
0: It's not Da Vinci.
9: Okay.
0: No.
9: Thank you.
0: Tom, obviously, you're so good usually with the history. Maybe the fashion is not quite your forte. Okay, folks, 1-300-800-222. Who knows who was involved in the 1920s design of the little black dress, a very famous fashion designer? 1-300-800-222. Someone also just saying, Yeah, just

0: Just remembering Richard Scollier too, talking about hearing the news about his death. Yeah, very, very sad. G'day to Ben. He says, I'm in Paris watching the French Open final at Roland Garros. Very, very nice. Ah, true. And David in Singleton says, I will be super impressed if the black magnet goes off tonight. It would be entirely apt, wouldn't it, David, if that was indeed to happen. Let's see. Hello, Anne in Yarrawonga.
1: Oh, what's the question of the music?
0: Anne, it is this. The origins of the little black dress are attributed to the 1920s designs of which fashion designer? It's not Christian Dior. It's not Givenchy.
1: Oh, Coco Chanel.
0: Coco Chanel is the correct answer. Oh, well done. Thank you, Anne. Question three. Opened on May the 15th, 1980, where would you find Canberra's tallest man-made structure?
1: What year?
0: 1980.
1: 80.
0: Yes. Where would you find Canberra's tallest man-made structure?
1: Okay. Parliament House.
0: It's not Parliament House.
1: No, I knew it wasn't.
0: Thanks, Anne. Bernadette has it, Adrian has it, Ray has it. Anne Marie in North Ringwood.
2: I rang up for Coco Chanel.
0: Yeah. Okay, what's the theme of our quiz tonight, Anne Marie?
2: I think it's black. I wasn't really listening.
0: Right. Opened on May the 15th, 1980. Where would you find Canberra's tallest man-made structure?
2: I thought the lady said Parliament House.
0: She did.
2: I haven't been there since I was 13. I'll have to pass.
0: Thanks, Anne Marie. Amy says, I have to say that growing up, I was always told that every woman needs a black dress. I can say now as a 28-year-old woman, I haven't ever had a need for one. But did you buy one, Amy, that you've kept in the cupboard and never used or just never got around to getting one? Here's Helen in South Melbourne.
3: Hello, Suzanne.
0: Hello.
3: Is it Black Mountain?
0: Black Mountain is the correct answer. Yeah.
3: Thank God, because I too rang for Coco Chanel.
0: Yeah, so it's Black Mountain Tower, also known as Telstra Tower, formerly Telecom Tower. That is Canberra's tallest man-made structure. It sits 192.5 metres above the summit of Black Mountain. Black Mountain itself is 812 metres above sea level. So, yes. Mm-hmm. Right, question four in our black-themed history quiz. The 1347 siege of Kaffa on the Crimean Peninsula has been claimed as the beginning of which historical event in Europe sparked by Mongol forces throwing dead and infected bodies over city walls?
3: The Black Plague?
0: Yes, I'll give you that. The Black Death.
3: Oh, good.
0: Yes.
3: I was practicing saying, oh, they traded in black pepper, but when you said threw dead things, I thought, no, that sounds pretty plaguish.
0: Yes, definitely. Very, very plaguish. Question five. In Norse mythology, which king owned two black ravens named Hugin and Munin?
3: Oh, dear, is it Blackbeard?
0: It is not Blackbeard, no.
3: Oh, well. I've done stunningly well for me.
0: Yeah, you have, Helen. Thank you.
3: Thank you. All right.
0: Nice to talk to you. Don in Sydney is a first-time caller. Welcome, Don.
4: Oh, hello. How are you?
0: Yeah, doing well. Thank you very much for joining us. Do you happen to know in Norse mythology which king owned two black ravens named Hugin and Munin?
4: Yeah, just to clarify, did you say Norse, N-O-R-S-E?
0: I did.
4: Well, I'm pleased to... Please, you can confirm that because I have no idea anyway. I suppose the answer's got to have some black word in it, or is it in the raven question and part of it? Well, I don't know. I'll say Ethelred or something. Ethelred.
0: It is not Ethelred, no.
4: Okay.
0: Right, Don, yeah. Well, apologies that your first foray wasn't more successful.

0: successful, but let's talk again.
1: Thank you so much.
0: Okay, bye. Robin's got it, so does Tana and Sally and Paul and North Fitzroy and Bernadette and Ray in the Bay and Adrian. Nicely done. Heather is in Happy Valley. Hi, Heather.
2: Oh, good evening. Good morning.
0: Good morning. Yeah. Are you in Happy Valley, Adelaide?
2: Yes.
0: Well, it's still evening then, isn't it?
2: That's right.
0: Mm-hmm. I just realised I skipped question five and went to question six. Anyway, I'll say it's five and then I'll go back to six. In Norse mythology, which king owned two black ravens named Huggin and Munnin?
2: I've really got no idea. I'll say Eric the Red.
0: It is not Eric the Red either.
2: Okay, thanks,
0: Heather. Dan, I did not take the question about Black Mountain was, where would you find Canberra's tallest man-made structure, which is why Black Mountain was the correct answer. Thank you. Birdie. Hello, Birdie.
3: Birdie. Suzanne, how lovely to catch you. Just had a mouthful.
0: Did you happen to ring for Coco Chanel?
3: I did.
0: Do you know what's funny? Normally the quiz is so dominated by men, but after we got stuck on that question, I looked around and there were suddenly six women on the line. And I thought, this is how to get the women out. Ask a question about fashion and dresses.
3: Wonderful.
0: And then they can stay for the Norse mythology. Okay. Right. Question is, Birdie, in Norse mythology, which king owned two black ravens named Huggin and Munnin?
3: Yes. The only god of that ilk that I know is Odin.
0: Odin is the correct answer, Birdie.
3: Oh, my God.
0: Well done, yes. Now I'll go back to the one that was meant to be five but is now six.
3: Oh.
0: On Australia's Indigenous flag, designed by literature artist Harold Thomas in 1971, what does the colour black represent?
3: I'm not entirely sure, but it could be the Indigenous nation collectively.
0: I think I'll let you have that. It's the Indigenous people, so the people are their nation. So I think we'll pass that. Do you happen to know what the yellow and the red represent?
3: Well, I think one's the sunrise, one's the sunset.
0: It's yellow represents the sun and the red is representing the red earth.
3: Okay.
0: And Sally in Bullsbrook said, my husband has Huggin and Munnin tattooed down each side of his head.
3: Oh, dear.
0: It must have hurt.
3: How lovely.
0: So, Sally, is your husband quite into Norse mythology then? That's very interesting. Right, question seven, Birdie. The Gallipoli campaign of 1915 was designed to secure the Dardanelles Straits, capture Constantinople, and set up a maritime supply line to which country's Black Sea ports?
3: I think the most impressive city there was Odessa, but
0: I need an answer, Birdie.
3: Yes.
0: I'll give you 5 seconds.
3: Okay, that's plenty. I don't know.
0: Okay, thanks, Birdie. Very nice to talk to you. Thanks for being part of the black-themed history quiz. Here's Susie in Canberra.
4: Oh, hi. I actually rang about the Black Mountain question, but I'm just guessing Turkey.
0: It was not Turkey, no.
4: Thank you.
0: Okay, thanks, Susie. Jim in Avoca. Hello, Jim.
5: Hello.
0: Okay, the Gallipoli campaign of 1915 was designed to secure the Dardanelles Straits, capture Constantinople, and set up a maritime supply line to which country's Black Sea ports? It was not Turkey's.
5: It was Winston Churchill's idea, but I came in at Coco Chanel, so I'm just now in the Dardanelles. It sounds like a song.
0: It does.

0: The Russians.
1: From Chanel to the Dardanelles. Yeah.
0: Oh, my God, absolutely.
1: So you've got a guess?
0: I'm pointing towards the Russians.
1: The Russians is correct.
0: Thank you.
1: Because the Russians were part of the Allied forces in World War One. They got isolated. Yeah, they got isolated by Turkey. And so the whole idea was, the whole campaign in Turkey was to basically link up with the Russians.
0: Yeah. See, I'm an Irishman. We never got along with Winston Churchill.
1: No, I can imagine not. Question 8. Edward, the oldest son of Edward III of England, was known as the Black what?
0: The Black Knight.
1: He was not known as the Black Knight, no.
0: Oh, bugger.
1: Oh, sorry, Jim.
0: Hey, not to worry. It was so nice because the dog said, do it, do it, do it. And she's quite emphatic. And I did okay.
1: You did do okay. Nice to talk to you, Jim. Talk to you another time. Hello, Jeff in Bacchus Marsh. Oh, my pointer doesn't want to take Jeff. Okay, here we are, Jeff. I think we're on now.
2: We are on.
1: Okay, Jeff, it's question 8. Edward, yep, the oldest son of Edward III of England, was known as the Black what?
2: The Black Prince?
1: He was the Black Prince, yes. He wasn't the Black Knight, but he was the Black Prince. Thanks, Jeff.
2: Good.
1: Okay, this is a little pop culture-y, less historical, this question. Anyone Who Had a Heart and You're My World were hit singles for which English singer in the 1960s?
2: Cilla Black.
1: Cilla Black is correct. Question 10. Dating back at least 3,000 years ago and consisting of an ink stick that was made of soot and water and produced a deep black writing, often used in calligraphy, India ink originated in which country?
2: Oh, I guess not India. I'll take a stab at Egypt.
1: It is not Egypt.
2: No.
1: Thanks, Jeff.
2: Yeah, thank you.
1: Okay, bye. Oh, Tom in Bangkok is just saying that black clothing in Thailand, yeah, isn't it the same here? It's associated with death, mainly only worn at funerals or in mourning. I guess we wear black any odd time here, don't we? Same in Japan, says Tom. Thank you for that. Keith in Sippy Downs. Hey, Keith.
3: Oh, good evening.
1: Greetings.
3: Thank you. Greetings indeed. Yeah, Indian ink, as far as I know, did not exist in India. How about China?
1: China is where it came from. Yeah. So the early European traders, such as the English and the Italians, they got the ink from merchants and ports in India. And so therefore, because it came from India at the time that it got sent back to Europe, they called it India ink in Europe. So that's how it got the name.
3: Oh, wonderful.
1: Question 11. The Black Line was a military offensive in 1830 in which Australian state which sought to displace Indigenous Australians?
3: I have not the faintest idea. I really wasn't around at that time. The Black Line, could you repeat the question?
1: Yeah, the Black Line was a military offensive in 1830 in which Australian state which sought to displace Indigenous Australians?
3: Victoria?
1: It was not in Victoria, no.
3: Okay, well, thank you for the go anyway.
1: Thank you, Keith. Nice to have you on the show. Lynn is on Mornington. Hello, Lynn.
4: Hello, how are you?
1: Lynn, is Mornington a town or is it on the Mornington Peninsula or is it its own town?
4: Mornington is its own town on the Mornington Peninsula.
1: You're Mornington on Mornington.
4: Yes, mm-hmm. Yes. And I actually, my husband and I had our honeymoon dinner at the top of Black Mountain.
1: Oh, did you?
4: It used to be a rotating restaurant at the tower, I believe. So, yes. So no, I came in on that question.
1: I don't think it's been operating for a while now.
4: I'm talking 1984.
1: So did you go to Canberra for your honeymoon?
4: We did, yes.
1: Wow.
4: Yes.
1: Was it very romantic up there? Did you get a good view?
4: We did, yes. It was an evening dinner. It was 1984, May the 12th. And we were up there for the following week for our honeymoon. My husband's passed away since, but yeah, brought back memories when I heard that question.
1: Well, thank you for calling in. Now, we are on question 11. Not a question likely to bring back any happy memories, but yeah, the Black Line was a military offensive in 1830 in which Australian state which sought to displace Indigenous Australians?
4: New South Wales?
1: It was not in New South Wales.
4: No. Thank you, anyway.
1: Thanks, Lynn.
4: Bye.
1: Bye. We have Dave in Perth. Hello, Dave.
5: How are things, Suzanne?
1: Not bad at all, Dave. What about you in your world?
5: I'm doing all right in my place.
1: Excellent. Anything interesting happened today?
5: I cleaned up my backyard and I had breakfast, or brunch, I should say, with a friend.
1: Nice, very nice. Well, I had some friends over for afternoon tea and my husband made scones and they were actually quite decent. And when my son tasted them, he said to his father, I didn't think you were capable of producing anything that decent. So,
5: were they like clouds?
1: Well, I mean, they weren't quite that good. But, I mean, I was expecting, I mean, I'm always nervous. I always fail at scones. So I kind of thought there would be some failure. But he made a practice batch and they took way longer to cook than the recipe said. So when we got onto the real batch, he knew what to do. But they were a hit, I have to tell you, Dave.
5: Well, that's fantastic.
1: What did you have for your brunch?
5: Oh, I had a eggs benny.
1: Nice. Classic.
5: Classic. Yes.
1: Now tell me, this is question 11. The Black Line was a military offensive in 1830 in which Australian state which sought to displace Indigenous Australians?
5: Oh, Western Australia? WA?
1: No, it was not in WA.
5: Oh, yeah, okay.
1: Thanks, Dave.
5: Thanks, Suzanne.
1: Heather is in Nil. Hello, Heather.
6: Good evening.
1: Heather, do you know what
6: South
1: state?
6: South Australia.
1: You're saying South Australia?
6: Yes.
1: No, it wasn't in South Australia.
6: All the best.
1: Thanks. Thanks very much, Helen. Lek in Barra. Hello, Lek.
7: Oh, that's such a hard question.
1: I'm actually quite surprised. I thought this was very, very well known, but not nearly as well known as I thought it was. But the good news for you, Lek, is that we've ruled out Victoria, New South Wales, WA and South Australia.
7: Scones, they're mm-hmm. such a challenge. I make them with, I've done the lemonade scones, but I'm a savoury sort of person. So I don't use lemonade, I use soda water and lots of bacon and cheese and stuff like that.
1: Oh. So,
7: the same.
1: So are you still going for the same kind of fluffiness, even though you're going with the bacon and cheese?
7: I can't nail it. They're terrible every time. I put cheese on the top. I do all the embellishments. I think I overdo it with my scones. I just would love to turn out scones, you know, big fluffy scones. I mean, they're tasty and lovely, but they're just not, you know, scones. I remember I've tried bacon bits and cheese bits and all that sort of thing. Anyway, it's a total fail.
1: Maybe it's more complicated because of the cheese and the bacon. Maybe if you were making regular scones, it wouldn't be so difficult.
7: Well, I think just I overcomplicate things, but I just love it. And then anyway, what a turnout though. I'd lather it with lots of butter and cheese and lovely stuff on top. And they always taste good, but they're just not what I remember.
1: Yeah.
7: I think someone's been fooling me all my life.
1: Well, as my husband said this afternoon, it doesn't really matter because as far as we're concerned, scones are just a serving implement for jam and cream. That's the way we see it, really.
7: Oh, well, in my case, butter and bacon and cheese. So,
1: yes, exactly. Now, Lek, question 11.
7: Northern Territory.
1: It's not the Northern Territory.
7: Oh, no. Okay. Good night, Suzanne.
1: All right. Good night, Lek. Let's talk to Ian in Dover in Tasmania.
8: Good morning.
1: Good morning, Ian. In which state was the military offensive, the Black Line, conducted in 1830?
8: I'd like to gither about and chatter away, pretending that I don't know that it was Tasmania.
1: Yes, it was Tasmania. The governor there, George Arthur, assembled more than 2,200 soldiers, convicts and settlers into a human chain with the idea of sweeping across the entire island to displace Indigenous Tasmanians.
8: So we've got some things to be ashamed of.
1: Yeah, not a very proud part of Australian history, that's for sure.
8: No.
1: Ian, question 12. The fourth and final season of the TV show Blackadder was set in which historical time and place?
8: England in World War One.
1: Not quite. You've got the time right, but not the place. Thanks, Ian.
8: Thank you.
1: Bye. A couple of people are saying try the lemonade scones. Karen says a bit of baking powder in the scone mixture is the secret ingredient. Ross reckons that my hubby should try pumpkins. He hates pumpkins. We can't have pumpkin scones because he doesn't like pumpkin. It's problematic. Who's up next? Ray in Yeronga. Hi, Ray. Hi. Okay, Ray, the fourth, this is question 12 in our black-themed history quiz. The fourth and final season of the TV show Blackadder was set in which historical time and place? So World War One is the correct time, but what is the place?
9: Yeah, I ran for Tasmania. Well, I mean, I knew Tasmania. Mm. Can I just say, do you sieve your flour when you make scones?
1: Mm. Okay. Well, look, we had a successful run today without sieving the flour. So I think we're going to try getting away with it. But yeah. You recommend it and for others.
9: And lemonade.
1: Yeah.
9: I'll just say Crimea. I don't know.
1: No, it's not Crimea.
9: Yeah,
1: okay, thanks, Ray.
9: Thanks.
1: Lots of scone advice coming in now. Tana in Bella Vista, you've got the correct answer. Someone says to put less stuff in them. They're too heavy to rise. Make sure your mix is wetter rather than dry. Use plain flour and baking powder, not self-raising flour. And John from Arimple says, don't overmix the dough. I do have a few lines that have come free now. So if you'd like to come and play the history quiz, the black-themed history quiz tonight, 1-300-800-222. Hi, Stuart in Victor Harbour.
10: G'day.
1: Did you ever watch Blackadder?
10: What's wrong with the phone? It's echoing.
1: It is a bit funny.
10: I said funny. Is it g'day? Is it g'day? Say that again.
1: G'day.
10: G'day. Oh, hello. All right. Excuse me. I've got my earphones in. I just took them out. I was listening to a talking book. Okay.
1: The question is this. This is a very strange phone line. The fourth and final season of the TV show Blackadder was set in which historical time and place? It was World War One. It was not England. It was not Crimea.
10: I'll go to Battle of the Somme.
1: I mean,
10: the Battle of the Somme, that's where, well, 1916, that's where the worst fighting
1: was.
10: Well,
1: look, why don't you tell me what country that was happening in?
10: I think it was in France.
1: Yeah, well, I'll give you that then. It was basically the French trenches of World War One.
10: Specific.
1: Yes, that's okay.
10: That is a pretty bad line there, say.
1: It's really not great.
10: How's it now? I'll keep my head still.
1: Yeah, it's better.
10: I'm using my head as an aerial.
1: It's better if you're still, Stuart. That's for sure.
10: It's a landline, but it's pretty bad at the moment. Normally it's all right. It's hot. Lucky it's the same thing. I'll stay as still as I can.
1: Still as a statue, please. Ancient Egypt, this is question 13, yeah. Anubis, the god of the underworld, took the form of which black animal?
10: Right. I've got to think about it. I'll just try to think. Crikey, what would be around in Egypt back then? Oh, look, I'll go a black cat.
1: It was not a cat.
10: They were revered by the Egyptians, were they? So it wouldn't be a cat. Okay, good night.
1: Thanks, Stuart. Trev in Surfers Paradise. G'day, Trev.
11: Oh, hello, Suzanne.
1: Are you there on your speakerphone, Trev?
11: Yes, but I'll...
1: Oh, there you are. You can instantly hear when you get on the real thing.
11: Yes, I was putting dog food on a plate for my dog, 99.
1: Your dog's called 99? I love
11: 99.
1: I love that. That's excellent.
11: Yeah, no, she's famous in Surfers Paradise. More famous than me.
1: Do you mind or are you jealous?
11: Oh, no. Without her, I'd be nothing. Occasionally, somebody will look after her and I'll walk around town and I feel like the invisible man. When I'm with 99, it's, oh, Trevor, 99. Oh, we do karaoke together and she sings and she's famous.
1: Your dog sings at karaoke?
11: My word, you ought to hear us do Werewolves of London. Oh, Werewolves of London. Oh, oh. I'm trying to get her to howl, but she's busy eating.
1: No, her. You gave her the food at the wrong moment for her to perform for us, Trev. But look, we welcome you. We know who you are, with or without 99, maybe because, you know, your name's on the screen and all of that. But anyway.
11: All of that. I'm screen famous.
1: Now, Trev, in ancient Egypt, Anubis, the god of the underworld, took the form of which black animal?
11: Look, I seem to think he was a jackal.
1: A jackal is the correct answer. Well done,
11: yeah,
1: Trevor.
11: Like a doggy thing. Not like 99 at all.
1: Now, Julie says, this is about scones, there are an immense quantity of SMS now coming in about scones. All my attempts to make scones have been successful in making hockey pucks instead. You either got it or you don't when it comes to making scones, and I don't, says Julie. Trevor, do you make scones?
11: Yes, I have made them, but, you know, the trick is about scones. You do your best to make them, you know, you put the ingredients in. But if you've got jam and cream, call them Devonshire tea. Everybody likes you.
1: Absolutely. Absolutely.
11: It's what's on the scone. Lashings of butter, good butter. jam and cream jam. Particularly blackberry jam with a little bit of yogurt on it.
1: Oh.
11: Boy, it works.
1: Oh, I haven't tried that. That's very interesting. I mean, I still think you can have good and bad scones, even if the toppings are good.
11: If you do bad scones. You know, sometimes you do a bad batch, but the second lot are always better.
1: Mm. Right, Trev, let's try question 14. What specific item of black clothing did Tommy Smith and John Carlos don to give their famous Black Power salute at the 1968 Olympic Games?
11: They were gloves.
1: They were gloves. Well done.
11: I remember it. I was thinking where you were going. Black Power salute, there they were. And the Australian sat there with respect going, yep, I agree.
1: Okay, now people want to know more about 99, Trevor. Karen says, what kind of dog is 99?
11: 99 is a parson. In brackets, rough-haired Jack Russell. She's 13 years old and she's an idiot.
1: Oh, she is
11: a complete idiot.
1: Oh.
11: When God dealt out brains, she thought they were milkshakes and she asked for extra thick.
1: But she's good at karaoke.
11: My word.
1: Yeah, that you can forgive a lot of sins if someone, even if that's a dog, is good at karaoke in my world.
11: I know. I sang some songs from Rocky Horror Show the other night with 99 on it, yeah, howling, and the performance was average. 99 just got a round of applause, of which she deserved.
1: So you don't take, is this home karaoke? You can't take 99 to an actual karaoke bar.
11: To the Yankees bar in Surfers Paradise of a Monday night. There we go. There's an ABC plug.
1: And 99's allowed in.
11: Oh, not only allowed in, she is a celebrity of distinction. She's allowed to sit on the lounge and other people just have to make their own arrangements.
1: I love it. Okay, Trev, let's move along to question 15. In which state would you find the abandoned Australian town of Black Flag, which was built after gold was discovered in 1893, but then abandoned around 1907 when the gold ran out?
11: 1893, a very early gold rush. And it was abandoned when?
1: 1907. They didn't have many good days in Black Flag.
11: Black Flag. Look, I thought I knew every town in New South Wales.
1: Well, I didn't say it's in New South Wales. I said in which state?
11: Yeah, and, hey, thanks, girl.
1: I know. Oops.
11: Whoops. 1993. Look, I'm thinking Victoria, but I'm going to go Queensland.
1: It is not Queensland.
11: Oh, it's bad.
1: Thanks, Trev, and good night to 99.
11: And good night to you, Suzanne, and to all your listeners who like my rather ridiculous dog.
1: Yeah, well, Ray in the Bay says, shout out to 99 from Ray in the Bay and his two short head jacks. So there's bonding across the airwaves.
11: They would love each other.
1: Thanks, Trev. Oh, dear me. Right, Stephen in Springvale. Hello, Stephen.
12: Hello.
1: Hello. Now, in which state, Stephen, would you find the abandoned Australian town of Black Flag, which was built after gold was discovered in 1893, but abandoned again around 1907 after the gold ran out?
12: Well, I'm thinking it's not Victoria because I live here and I've never heard of it. So I really have no idea. I'm going to say South Australia.
1: It's not South Australia, no.
12: Okay.
1: Thanks, Stephen. Ted in Canberra. Hello, Ted.
13: Hey, Suzanne. How you going?
1: Good. Okay, so we've ruled out Queensland. We've ruled out South Australia. In which state would you find the abandoned Australian town of Black Flag that was built after gold was discovered in 1893 but abandoned again around 1907 when the gold ran out?
13: Yeah, well, it's a really descriptive question. I really wish someone had knocked out Victoria because that was my gut feeling, which I always avoid. I'll go Victoria.
1: It's not Victoria. Thanks, Ted. We have Claire in Modbury who will have the next go at this. Hello, Claire.
14: Hello. Also, I guess, Western Australia.
1: Western Australia is correct.
14: Oh, great.
1: Yeah. I know, I'm just reading a book about the gold rush in Kalgoorlie. In fact, we'll talk about it next Friday night. That was all going on around this time too, I think. But there are a couple.
14: My grandfather went over there to Menzies in about 1904, something like that.
1: Was he looking for gold?
14: He went for the gold fields, yes. Went from Ballarat. Over to the Gulf. I don't think they stayed very long. Don't think my grandmother could stand the life.
1: Yeah. Now, this town of Black Flag, there are a couple of theories about how it got its name. One is that it originates from a flag that had been hung up to indicate that a store was open for business. Another theory is that the name is because of the hills and flats being coated with a black ironstone wash that were nearby.
14: Right.
1: Oh, now, Bobslin's just saying in regards to that Black Power salute that I read they wore single gloves for the Black Power salute because one of the guys left his pair back at the hotel. Well, if true, Bobslin, that's an excellent piece of trivia. Okay, Claire, question 16. Worn predominantly during the 16th to 18th centuries, in Venice, what white item was required to be worn if you were also wearing a black cape called a tabarro and a black tricorn hat?
14: Oh.
1: Okay, I'll read it again. Worn predominantly between the 16th and 18th centuries, in Venice, which white item was required to be worn with a black cape called a tabarro and a black tricorn hat?
14: A bow tie?
1: It was not a bow tie, no.
14: Of course not.
1: Thanks, Claire.
14: Thank you.
1: Bye. Bye. Oh, Adrian, you have it. That's very quick. Noel in Broadwater. Hey, Noel.
15: Hello, Suzanne.
1: Hello. Okay, worn predominantly during the 16th to 18th centuries in Venice, what white item was required to be worn with a black cape called a tabarro and a black tricorn hat?
15: I can't picture the ensemble and a white cummerbund.
1: It's not a cummerbund, no. Thanks, Noel.
15: Good night, Suzanne.
1: Good night. Any ideas what this might be?

0: Venice, Barbara?
1: Have I? Sorry.
0: Been to Venice?
1: What did you say, sorry?
0: Have you been to Venice?
1: No, I haven't been to Venice, but I've travelled a fair bit in Europe and Scandinavia and America. But I haven't been to Venice. I've been to Asia.
0: Well.
1: And I've been right round Australia. But I haven't been to Venice.
0: Well, that your lack of a trip to Venice may or may not help you with this this particular question. So in Venice, what white item was required to be worn with a black cape called a tabarro and a black tricorn hat predominantly during the 16th to 18th centuries?
1: Well, I was thinking it'd either be a scarf or a kerchief. A thing around the neck.
0: All right. No, it's not a scarf.
1: I didn't know what... I rang for the Blackadder one and I didn't hear the answer. Was that Germany?
0: No, it was France. It was the trenches of France.
1: I'm glad I didn't get that one then.
0: Thanks. All right. Not a scarf or kerchief, I'm afraid, Barbara.
1: Never mind. Thank you.
0: Thank you. Kat's got it. Someone without a name has it. Ed in Perth even has the very precise name of it. Sandra in Perth has it too, so does Cheryl in Sherrybrook. Arnold in Perth. Hi, Arnold.
2: Oh, hi. Good evening, Suzanne.
0: Good evening. What is this mask that was required? I mean, what's this item that was required to be worn with a black cape and a black tricorn hat?
2: I think you're right there, Suzanne. It is a mask.
0: I just gave it away. It is a mask.
2: I knew it.
0: I know it, yes. Lockie said that you knew it, so thank goodness I didn't give it away to someone who didn't know it. Yeah, it was part of a costume that was used to give people from different classes anonymity and enable them to socialise across classes. And, in fact, at certain political decision-making events, when all citizens had to kind of turn up and make decisions, you actually had to wear this outfit so that nobody knew who you were and you could make all these decisions anonymously. But only men had the right to use it. This mask was called, I'm not sure about the pronunciation, maybe you know, Arnold Bouter?
2: No, I don't know, but I have bought a few Venetian masks before, so.
0: Yeah, anyway, that was it. It was the white mask, but you've got to wear it with the black cape and the black tricorn hat. Question 17 in our black-themed history quiz, Arnold. What was the name given to the 19th and early 20th century practice of coercing, deceiving or kidnapping Indigenous people from the South Pacific Islands to work as forced or indentured labourers, primarily on sugar and cotton plantations in Australia?
2: Oh. Sorry, I wouldn't know anything about that one.
0: Thanks for calling, Arnold. I do have a few lines free and we very much are at the business end of this history quiz. I think we've got four more questions to get right. 1-300-800-222. Nicholas in Harndorf.
3: Hey, how are you doing?
0: Hi. Do you know this one?
3: I do, actually. I remember it from school. It's called Blackbirding.
0: Blackbirding. Yeah, that's right.
3: And before we go on, I owe you a big thank you. One of the magnets turned up about a fortnight ago that I'd won, obviously, and you'd written a really lovely handwritten note, so thank you.
0: Oh, you're very welcome. I haven't done it for everybody, but Greta was with me that night. She's like, you've got to write something. You've got to make it jazzy.
3: Oh, fantastic. Well, I hope I'm making everyone very envious then.
0: All right, I better go and write some more then for whoever gets it tonight. Okay, question 18. In 1233, Pope Gregory IX issued a papal bull called Vox in Rama, in which he explicitly linked witchcraft and devil worship to what kind of black animals?
3: Ooh. Black animals. Mm. Cats.
0: Cats. Exactly so, yeah.
3: Yeah, that was a stab in the dark.
0: Now, imagine that. Literally the Pope's there writing an encyclical or whatever it is about the cats, black cats.
3: It's certainly stuck, hasn't it? Yeah. I mean, it's still, superstitiously bound to that.
0: Exactly. Okay, question 19. In which year was colour television introduced into Australia, paving the way for the demise of black and white television?
3: God, I think I vaguely remember it. Oh, hang on. I'm 55 now. Oh,

0: Oh, they've been so good up to now. Hang on. 75?
1: How did you get...
0: There you go.
1: What was going on in your head then?
0: Really bad maths. Well, obviously good maths, but yeah.
1: Okay, this puts you in the position to potentially take this out, Nicholas.
0: Oh, God, it's going to be heartbreaking.
1: Everyone's telling me on the SMS that Phil gave an answer away during the week too.
0: Oh, so it's catching.
1: Question.
0: I did laugh when you blurted out mask.
1: Which mask? Oh, hang on. Yes. It's not the first time I've done it. I have definitely done it before. Question 20. For the win. Established in 1872, the Black Allen Line officially makes up part of the border between which two Australian states?
0: Oh, God. Suzanne.
1: Yeah.
0: It's a hard one. Look, I'm just going to have to guess, I think. You've had so many states tonight. I'm going to definitely say New South Wales, either going north to Queensland or south to Victoria. Oh, you mean I'll just go Victoria.
1: Well done, Nicholas.
0: Thank you. I've never heard of the Black Allen Line.
1: Yes.
0: What does it mean?
1: Yeah, so it was surveyed by Alexander Black and Alexander Allen, and it's basically the part, you know how part of the New South Wales-Victoria border is the River Murray? The Black Allen Line is the rest of it, the straight line that runs from...
0: Oh, yeah, fascinating.
1: Yeah, I know. I thought that was very interesting.
0: At least something.
1: Good. That's what I hope with the history quiz, that we all go, oh, isn't that interesting?
0: Yes, indeed. Yeah. Indeed. I must admit I got excited when someone suggested that if someone won a black magnet tonight, it would have been extremely adept act, wouldn't it?
1: It would have, but no one came within cooey of winning a black magnet tonight.
0: No. Isn't it sad? All the ones relating to Indigenous and Native was all very sad news.
1: Yes, I was actually quite surprised that it took so long to get that Tasmanian answer. I actually thought that was a lot more well-known than it turned out to be, Nicholas. But
0: That made me sick to the stomach here. I've not heard of that either. God, how revolting we were.
1: Now, Nicholas, I'll pop you on hold to have a yarn with Lockie. Do I have to do another handwritten note?
0: Yes.
1: I mean, you've got one now.
0: Lipstick kiss.
1: I don't have any lipstick. not going to happen. I rarely wear it these days.
0: No worries.
1: Thanks, Nicholas. Congratulations. Nicholas from Harndorf in South Australia is our winner. Let's do some black velvet up to the news.

0: Velvet. We've got the latest ABC News, then we are heading to Canada.
1: ABC News with Andrew Kaloupas. Former Australian of the Year, Professor Richard Scollier, has died aged 59 following a lengthy battle with brain cancer. The renowned pathologist was a pioneer in melanoma research and made global headlines when he decided to undergo a world-first treatment for his tumour at the hands of his friend, Dr. Georgina Long, based on the pair's own research. He went into remission for almost 2 years, but the cancer returned in February and he was given just months to live. In an open letter announcing his death, he said he wanted to keep contributing, even in his darkest hour. In an interview, he said he hoped his legacy would save lives for years to come.
2: I am very proud that it's going to make a difference for future brain cancer patients. Yeah, and, you know, what a legacy to be able to leave, even if it doesn't cure me.
1: Nearly 950 Australians have been recognised in this year's King's Birthday Honours list. Victorian philanthropist Elizabeth Calvert-Jones, former Tasmanian Premier William Hodgman and virologist Professor William Rawlinson received the top honour, the Companion of the Order of Australia, as did mathematician Terence Tao and gender equality advocate and former Senator Natasha Stott-Despoja. The general division was made up of 230 women and 471 men, with most nominated by the public and then recommended to the Governor-General by the Independent Council for the Order of Australia. Israeli police say a gunman has carried out attacks at multiple locations before being shot dead by security forces. The BBC's Wira Davis reports the IDF closed off a crossing to the West Bank and surrounded several Palestinian villages in response.
3: The incidents happened at several locations, including at a petrol station in the central Israeli town of Kochav Yair, in what police have described as a drive-by shooting. A 35-year-old man was killed and several others were wounded, some with serious injuries. The attacker, an Arab-Israeli citizen from the nearby town of Taibe, was shot dead at the scene by a policeman. That officer was later congratulated by Israel's hardline security minister Itamar Ben-Gvir, who suggested that if the assailant had not been killed, he could have been executed under Israel's controversial new death penalty law for terrorist offences.
1: One Nation leader Pauline Hanson has reaffirmed her support for accused war criminal Ben Robert Smith. At an event in support of Mr. Robert Smith, Ms. Hanson said she's not going to judge the 47-year-old, adding the crimes he's accused of happened a long time ago. The former SAS corporal faces five counts of the war crime of murder in Afghanistan, allegations he categorically denies. Ms. Hanson says the former soldier's bravery should not be forgotten.
4: To me, Ben is a war hero and he was awarded the Victoria Cross for his bravery. He's a man I've met a few times, a man that I respect and I admire. We can never, ever take that away from Ben. We cannot take away his bravery.
1: Professional standards officers in South Australia are investigating the death of a man who died while being arrested. Police were called to the town of Clare, north of Adelaide, shortly after midday Sunday, following reports a man was damaging property. Police say upon their arrival, the 44-year-old threatened them with a metal pole. Officers then attempted to arrest the man, but he became unconscious after being tasered and died at the scene. Assistant Commissioner David O'Donovan says multiple teams are investigating the incident.
5: Major Crime Investigation Branch have carriage of the Police Commissioner's inquiry. The Ethical and Professional Standards Branch will also be involved, and there will be oversight from the Office of Public Integrity.
1: In the NRL, West Tigers coach Benji Marshall has labelled his side's performance in a 68-0 drubbing at the hands of Penrith as both unacceptable and embarrassing. The Tigers conceded 12 tries in their fourth defeat in five games, falling to the heaviest loss of any side this season, but it was also Penrith's biggest win in club history. Marshall says the side's supporters deserve better.
6: It's embarrassing, that's the first thing, and I don't usually apologise to our fans and members, but that performance performance was just unacceptable in terms of what we expect and the way we want to perform. I'm actually surprised they stuck around as long as they did today, because it was clear to me from the start we weren't there.
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0: Nightlifers, we are into our final hour together for the weekend. We'll catch up with Trevor, see what's happening on overnights at the end of the hour. I'll have some new music for you as well. Henry Wagons is going to be bringing you some new music. A reminder too, I have made a Spotify playlist of the new music that we're bringing you every week, and I'm updating it every week. I'm dropping some off, putting more new ones on that our new music personalities are bringing us. If you would like a link to that playlist, you can just SMS us in and we'll send it right back to you. Also, if you missed last night's playlist to Reuben Kay, his conversion to cabaret, someone SMS'd earlier in the evening asking for that. If you missed that and you'd like to get hold of it, you can send us an SMS and we'll get that out to you too. In just a moment, we are going to be heading to Canada. The province of Alberta there's a potential referendum coming up on whether or not they're going to consider seceding from the rest of Canada. Now, why would they be doing that? Well, we will try to understand in just a moment. Now, Ruby was, if she'd got through to the history quiz, going to ask a bonus black-themed question. So I'll ask it to you so you can have one more question to play along with at home. It was, what's the name of the team that has won the most Women's Rugby Union World Cups in history? That's a question from Ruby, if you know the answer. You can SMS me in and, you know, you can have the pride in knowing that you got the answer correct. Well, all right, let's head to Canada. If you do know much about Canada, you'll know that there's long been a push in the French part of Canada, which is Quebec, mainly, to become its own country. You can understand some residents of Quebec might feel a bit of a dis-

0: disconnect from the rest of Canada because there is a different language spoken there. French is the main language there. But what is it that's led the province of Alberta, which is an oil-rich Western Canadian province, it's the one that's next to British Columbia, sometimes it's called the Texas of Canada, what has led Alberta to flirt with the idea of seceding from Canada? You might know Alberta. Its largest city is Calgary. It hosted the Winter Olympics back in 1988. It's got the famous ski resort Banff, which hosts the Banff Film Festival. Now, in October, Albertans will go to the polls. They're going to vote on whether to remain part of Canada or start a process to split. It's a slightly odd question. We'll find out why in a moment. Plus, who is behind this separatist movement? How have they gone from a fringe group to actually having a referendum? Dr. Lisa Young is a political scientist at the University of Calgary, and she joins me now. Hello, Lisa. Welcome.
1: Hello. Happy to be here.
0: Now, just tell us a little bit about Alberta, you know, what kind of place it is, what the economy is like.
1: Well, it is, as you've suggested, a beautiful place. It includes the Rocky Mountains and then lots of open prairie heading toward the east. And it is oil rich. There are bitumen deposits. So this is a very heavy form of oil in northern Alberta that are some of the biggest oil deposits in the world, but very difficult to mine and to transport because it's essentially oil and sand all together. And so it's a very affluent place because of the oil deposits and natural gas. So it's an unusual economy in Canada, and there are some similar deposits in parts of our neighboring provinces, but really Alberta is much richer than the rest of the country because of this.
0: Okay, and so how much does that have to do with what's going on with this potential split from the rest of Canada?
1: Well, I think it's certainly part of what's happening here. There has been a lot of resentment of the central government ever since Alberta became a province back in 1905, and it's been about all kinds of different issues. But over the past decade or so, there has been a lot of tension about energy and environment policy. The federal government, when it was led by Justin Trudeau, moved forward on a bunch of policies that would have had negative impact on the ability of Alberta to keep mining this oil and transporting it to market. And this was in the name of reducing Canada's greenhouse gas emissions, which Alberta contributes to quite significantly because of the process of oil. And so there's been a perception that Ottawa doesn't want Alberta to be rich, that they want us to keep the oil in the ground. Now, this has changed. Trudeau is no longer with us. We have a new prime minister who's quite keen on oil. But I think that the tension over these policies has really been part of what's brought this to a head more recently.
0: Where does the oil mainly get sold to? Is it used within Canada itself or is it exported to other countries?
1: A lot of it is exported and it goes into the United States in parts. So parts of the Midwest United States are quite reliant on exports. The Trudeau government, despite being disliked quite a bit in Alberta, did build a pipeline to the West Coast where it is exported to Asia. And there's a lot of discussion right now about an agreement between the federal government and the provincial government to try to build a second pipeline to the West Coast to export to Asia.
0: Lisa Young is here, a political scientist at the University of Calgary. Now, so the Albertans are richer than the rest of the country because of these exports. That probably means that more taxes are being paid to Ottawa. Is that part of the equation? Do people feel like, you know, we're contributing more than the other provinces are to the national coffers?
1: Yes, that is absolutely part of it. So the

0: of the ways that we redistribute money in Canada is that everybody pays taxes to the federal government based on our income. And then the federal government distributes money to provinces based on, through a system called equalization. And most of the provinces receive equalization payments that help them pay for healthcare and education and other things. There's a couple of provinces. It changes every year based on the formula, but for a long time, Alberta hasn't received these payments because we are rich. And so one of the things that you hear from the separatists is that we would be better off if we weren't paying our taxes to Ottawa, where they're redistributed to other parts of the country.
1: Is Lisa, are your services of a higher quality because, Alberta is so rich compared to the other provinces?
0: Well, that's actually a really complicated question. For a long time, I think it's fair to say that they were. There was a long period where taxes have been, provincial taxes have been very low in Alberta, and they've remained low. But because of the royalties coming in from oil, it's been possible to give a higher level of public services without levying those kinds of taxes. That has broken down a bit. The provincial government, because it's lowered tax rates on other things, it's become more and more reliant on resource revenues, which of course go up and down depending on the price of oil. And so now we see that the level of services in Alberta is maybe a little better, but often about the same as elsewhere in the country. We've struggled a fair bit with migration into the province from other parts of the country and elsewhere in the world. So there's been a big population boom, and the provincial government is having trouble keeping up with that. And there's been a preference. Alberta usually has conservative governments, and so there's been a preference for not having certain kinds of public services or not funding them as generously. So it's sort of a complicated mix of it on that front.
1: So, how has the campaign for independence then tapped into these grievances? Where, I mean, has this been simmering for a long time, or is it something that has only just really sprung up?
0: Well, it's been going on for a long time. If you look at polling data in Alberta, you can see that, at any time over the last 20 or 30 years, you could find 15 or 20% of Albertans who would say, yes, we'd be better off as an independent country leaving Canada. But what we see is that the proportion of people who talk about separating goes up after we have federal elections that the Liberal Party wins. And the National Liberal Party is sometimes referred to as the natural governing party of Canada. It has governed more of the time than the Conservative Party has, but Albertans have been strong supporters of the Conservative Party. And so we saw sort of a rise in sentiment in 2019 when the Trudeau government was re-elected. It waned a little bit through the pandemic, but there was a lot of talk in 2025 when we had another federal election that, if the Conservatives didn't win, well, Alberta shouldn't be expected to stick around. So there's a political element to this about partisan politics. I think as well that there's something going on here with the Trump administration, which might sound strange, but one of the things that has shaped Canadian politics over the last year and a half or so has been Donald Trump sitting in the White House talking about how Canada should be the 51st state. And so, for those people who are interested in the idea of Alberta leaving Canada, all of a sudden there's a potential ally in the White House. And I think that that has given them new confidence in some ways. And so it's added to the mix of

0: of things that have caused the separatists to push for having a referendum on this question.
1: Yeah. And so, Lisa, where is that out? Is there, in fact, an organized, association that is campaigning full time to secede from the rest of Canada, or is it a kind of loose coalition of figures? Who's running it?
0: Yeah, there are a few organizations, and they come and go, and they keep changing their names. There's one political party that renamed itself the Republican Party of Alberta, which is, I think, not coincidence. It sort of is a nod to the Americans, but they don't have any seats in the legislature. So there are two or three groups that have been pushing this pretty hard, and there are some, individuals who are associated with them. They tend to be quite conservative. They're sort of far to the right. There's fights among them in terms of, strategy and what they want to emphasize. But it has been a sort of a loose coalition of groups, although they did come together because the way to get this question on the ballot was to gather signatures from people. They needed to get about 275,000 signatures of people who wanted a referendum on secession. And so that's forced them to get organized over the past several months.
1: And so, was it as simple as just getting those signatures? Is it citizen-initiated referenda, or has that have to be presented to the politicians to make it happen?
0: Well, it's complicated. The provincial government has this citizen initiative law that says that if you get enough signatures, you can get a referendum put to the people within certain limitations. And our conservative-leaning government changed that law a couple of times over the past year to make it easier for the secessionists to get their question on the ballot. They lowered the number of signatures and they got a few other things out of the way. And so I wish I could tell you that was as simple as the story was, but it's not. So there's another group that wanted to get out ahead of this and to make it impossible for the separatists to get this question on the ballot. So that's a group called Forever Canada. So they started collecting signatures last summer to get a question on the ballot saying, do you think that Alberta should stay in Canada, just like we are right now? And they were hugely successful. They managed to get almost 500,000 signatures. So that seemed like it was going to mean that there couldn't be a second question on the same subject. But then the provincial government changed the law to make it possible to have a second question. And so then the separatists started gathering signatures as well. And they claim that they gathered 300,000 signatures. But unlike the Forever Canada one, it wasn't those signatures haven't been verified because we have a bit of a plot twist. And that twist is that Indigenous groups have gone to court to say, hold the phone. This is treaty land. You can't just have a referendum on separating from Canada because that would put an end to the treaties that are how you're here. And so the courts heard this and basically agreed with the Indigenous groups and said that there couldn't be a referendum coming out of the initiatives, because the provincial government had not consulted with Indigenous people. So that put the provincial government in a real bind. And so what they've done is to put a question on, and it's a crazy question. So it's not yes or no, you choose A or B. A is the Forever Canada option. Do you want to remain a province of Canada? B is, would you like the provincial government to do the things that it needs to do to have a binding referendum on separation? So option B is, would you like a referendum? Okay. I hope that made sense.
1: Yeah. And so if option B got up, what are all the things there that the provincial government would need to do? Would that require going to court to deal with all the issues that the Indigenous groups are raising?
0: Yes. And right now it's a real legal tangle because the province has said that it's going to appeal this decision, that they think that the court's got the law wrong. So it's possible that there wouldn't be this constitutional element, although, you know, my hunch is that there probably would be. But Canadian law says that governments have a duty to consult with Indigenous communities if they're going to do anything that affects the exercise of their rights. And so I think that what the courts would eventually end up telling the province of Alberta that they had to do was to have meaningful consultation with Indigenous groups before going ahead to have a referendum on secession.
1: Would that mean, though, that Indigenous groups could actually stop it going ahead, or would the provincial government just need to show that there would have been meaningful consultation?
0: That's an excellent question. And I suspect that some Canadian judges are going to have to answer that over the next number of years. I really don't know how the courts would handle this. The duty to consult doesn't give Indigenous communities veto, but it does require meaningful consultation. And so how that would land in the context of basically ending the treaties is really, it's beyond my expertise to even speculate about that.
1: Lisa Young is with us, a political scientist from the University of Calgary. So a date has been set, though, for the referendum on having a referendum?
0: That's right. And just to make it more fun, that's only one question of 10. There's going to be 9 other questions that the provincial government is asking. Some of them are about having greater control over immigration withholding public services from recent immigrants. And some of them are about whether Albertans would like the provincial government to work with other provinces to try to amend the Canadian Constitution. So it's going to be a peculiar exercise where we have a referendum with 10 questions about a range of issues.
1: So, I mean, I imagine from what you're telling us with Alberta being as rich as it is that Albertans may be quite economically conservative, but it sounds like social conservatism is also probably quite high in Alberta. Would that be right?
0: Yeah. If you look at opinion polling, it's not across the board by any stretch of the imagination, but there is a social conservative segment of the population that is well-organized and very focused on politics and has organized itself to be very influential inside the governing United Conservative Party. So there is a social conservative element to this, and there certainly is lots of evidence that the kinds of issues that they're concerned about are very much influenced by what we see coming out of the American MAGA movement, you know, things that are a preoccupation in American politics, like transgender rights, have become a hot issue in Alberta politics not long afterward.
1: And echoes of the same issues are happening here in Australia too, Lisa. So what about Prime Minister Mark Carney? What role is he playing in all of this? I mean, you wouldn't want to be a Prime Minister that oversees a province going, yeah, we're out of here, would you?
0: No, and, you know, many recent Canadian Prime Ministers have had to think about this. But he's an interesting case. He grew up in Alberta, although he's, you know, gone off and lived his adult life elsewhere in Canada and internationally. He was governor of our central bank and then governor of the British Central Bank. So he's had this, you know, very distinguished career, and now he's come back and without any political experience, won the leadership of the Liberal Party and became Prime Minister. But one thing that's interesting is if we look at opinion polling, he is actually the most popular politician in Alberta right now, which is not at all the case for his predecessor, Justin Trudeau, who was widely loathed in the province. But his he's taken the stance that he wants Canada to be an energy superpower. He has reversed Trudeau's environmental regulations. And he is trying to work cooperatively with the Alberta provincial government on a range of issues, including this question of getting a pipeline to the West Coast. So he clearly takes the threat of separation and the alienation of Albertans quite seriously. And he's now paying a bit of a price politically. There are those MPs in his caucus who are not at all keen on some of the reversals of environmental policy that he has initiated.
1: So if there is a vote in October that says let's stay in Canada, will that put an end to the whole thing, or will it just keep fighting in a different way?
0: Yeah, it's an interesting question. Certainly, you know, what we know from Quebec is that once a separatist movement gets itself organized and fights a referendum, it doesn't just go away. There's a notion that, well, you need to get people used to the idea, you need to keep building toward it. Whether this separatist movement would do that, I think remains to be seen. A lot of the leaders of this movement are individuals who've sort of jumped from issue to issue. Many of them were very active in opposing public health regulations around COVID and vaccine mandates. Then they sort of switched track to separatism. Would they continue on this track? It's certainly possible, but I think it's really hard to say. What we've seen just in the last few days is some opinion polling that shows that now that the question is out there and people are thinking about it in a serious way, and now that the provincial government has said that it favors staying in Canada, support for separatism has actually gone down a little bit. So it could be that this referendum puts the issue away, but it's really hard to predict how it's going to play out.
1: And why is the provincial government saying that it favours staying in Canada?
0: Yeah, that's an excellent question. A lot of us are sort of scratching our heads because our premier, Danielle Smith, has been an outspoken critic of the federal government. She, you know, talks a lot about how Albertans are not well treated in Confederation, in Canada. But she has a positive relationship with the new Prime Minister, Mark Carney. I think she thinks that there's going to be a pipeline deal out of this. So she's walking a tightrope between her party's supporters, and about half of them want to separate, and they're very active in the party and sort of demanding that she make it possible to have this referendum. And then the rest of the electorate, where three quarters of Albertans want to stay in Canada. So she's walking on this tightrope, and she's given the separatists the referendum, but now she's become an advocate of staying in Canada. And she had her government release a report this week that estimated that it would cost us, you know, hundreds of billions of dollars to set up a new government. So, you know, what has motivated her to do this? I think, you know, a desire for political survival is probably the best answer.
1: Wow. Well, so complicated, Lisa. Fascinating to hear this is going on. I mean, shades of all sorts of things in Australia too, are one of our most resource-rich states. In fact, did vote to secede from Australia back in the 1930s, but we weren't allowed to, where the Queen said, or, you know, Britain, in fact, not the Queen, but Britain said, no, nah, can't do it. So, yes, we've heard some of these arguments play out in similar yet different ways. We will keep an eye on it. Lisa, thank you for being so generous with your time here on Nightlife tonight.
0: My pleasure.
1: That's Dr. Lisa Young, who is a political scientist at the University of Calgary. That's just fascinating. So they've got two states, or two provinces, as they call them. Quebec, as Lisa was mentioning, has been keen on secession for some time. And as I think Quebec's had a couple of goes at a referendum too. And now it looks like Alberta is going to try it. So very, very interesting, isn't it? We'll have new music shortly. Here is, though, some music you're more familiar with. This is Dragon and Rain.

0: 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New music in just a moment.
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0: With your new music, he's back, Mr. Henry Waggons, who presents the Tower of Song on Double J and is in his own group, Waggons. Hello, Henry. Welcome back.
3: Suzanne, it's always a pleasure. It's always a pleasure to spin some discs for you.
0: I mean, are you in your own group or are you your own group?
3: Well, look, I started off in the band Waggons. That's how I first sort of came to prominence, I guess. But, you know, I've gone on a frontman's egomaniacal solo trip the last few years. I still play in Waggons every now and then, but it's more just me these days.
0: It's all about you. Right. What have you been enjoying lately? What are you going to start us off with?
3: Well, I'm happy to bring the return of maybe a familiar face. Waddy Thompson is a bit of a kind of bush ballad revivalist. You know, I think that idea of cultural cringe and the bush ballad isn't perhaps the coolest genre in town. You know, it makes you think of slouch hats with kind of bottle corks dangling off, keeping the flies away, you know, singing about Aussie
0: Vegemite. So,
3: yeah, Vegemite, all that. But there's this guy called Waddy Thompson who somehow avoids all of that cultural cringe. He's a massive John Williamson fan, but you wouldn't be surprised if he was serving you coffee at a Fitzroy cafe as well. He's like a hipster John Williamson in a weird way. And he kind of looks a little bit like the singer of the 70s band Slade as well. So he's got everything wrapped into one ball, an absolute sort of burgeoning modern day Aussie legend in the making, I think. And he's got a new song called Under the Stars, and it takes you straight to whimsy by the campfire next to him, I reckon.
4: A self-taught quilter lights a candle in a jar and shares one of her magic blankets with friends under the infinite stars. Well, the world's moving quickly and they've traveled so far.

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See, if I overload the system underneath my hat, I end up buzzing round in circles like an old blowfly on its back. It can be hard to find the space today in the age of modern toys, where we ravage every quiet moment with superficial noise. Overstimulated, overwhelmed and ran off course, for we leave no peace to sit in.

0: So when my brain is overflowing, I will find a clear night where the moon's curled up sleepy and the stars shine real bright. I'll take a deep breath, lay down on the grass, shielded by wool, woven by a self-taught quilter, sharing her magic blanket with friends under the infinite stars.
1: I like that a lot, Henry.
2: That isn't it amazing?
1: It's great. Roddy Thompson, and it's called Under the Stars. And I'm taken back, actually. The first time I heard of him, I know he's had, I think his debut song, the song was The Beauty That Surrounds You. And mm-hmm. we had the person who had won our competition to go to the Port Ferry Folk Festival last year, who went and did a report from the scene. She'd just seen Roddy Thompson and said how incredible he was. And we played that track, and I remember being really struck by it. So thank you.
2: Of course. Yeah, I'm glad it triggered some memories. He's a real, he's a great live performer too. I'm not surprised by the competition winner's review at all. His show reminds me like a cross between John Williamson and Neil Young with Crazy Horse in a weird way. He knows how to jam out on an electric guitar too, believe it or not. You wouldn't necessarily tell by that fireside bellow.
1: Yeah, that was lovely, though. Roddy Thompson there. Henry Wagons is here bringing you some new music on this Sunday night / Monday morning, whatever way you want to view it. Now, what have you got for us next, Henry?
2: Well, this guy, Jake Vanderland, is a very special kind of retro performer who hovers in space and time. You'd never believe this guy is still in his 20s. He is from the very northern latitudes of Canada. He's from a town called Big River. And I've actually had the pleasure of playing a festival up there once. And they only have sort of 2 weeks of summer. And everyone takes advantage of this time. The sun barely goes down, if at all. So all the humans are celebrating. At the same time, it's the one time all the insects and flies and mosquitoes, it's their only chance to procreate as well. So everyone's peaking, basically, at the same time, and they hold a festival here. And that's where I first got to meet Jake Vanderland's dad. 15 years ago or so. And Jake Vanderland's dad took a lot of the musicians playing at the festival on a 45-minute sort of horse trek to see wild water buffalo in the middle of a huge canyon.
1: Oh, my goodness. This is a great yarn.
2: I know. We got there. We opened, you know, through narrow, winding dirt tracks. I was literally Henry Wagon sitting on the back of a horse wagon, sort of bumping around. And we turned a corner and out, you know, it opened out onto a vista that was worthy of a watercolor painting. And we saw, you know, water buffalo in the distance. It was absolutely beautiful. But the point is, 15 years ago, there was this young, annoying kid bouncing around. It turns out this kid, who was just starting to play music way back then, annoyed by having to hang out with all these musicians at a festival chasing water buffalo, he has become one of the premier kind of revivalists of kind of a cross between a Hank Williams and an Elvis Presley kind of vibe. Now, I just saw him as an annoying toddler in tracksuit pants, but now he

dresses up in bedazzled clothing and looks like he's about to hop on the stage with Roy Orbison and the Everly Brothers. And he brings out this retro, gritty, valve-soaked tone that you'd never believe is modern music. So I thought I'd bring in his song, the first cut off his new album called This Is Jake Vanderland, and it's called The Homesteader's Song. And I think you'll be able to hear exactly what I'm talking about as soon as the song comes.

0: Wow, Jake Vanderland and the Homesteader song. And Henry, I've just looked up pictures of him online. I mean, he looks like he's barely left being a teenager. He's so young and fresh-faced.
1: It's so funny. I ran into his dad at the Americana Awards and Conference in Nashville, Tennessee one year. And I'm like, oh, you're the guy that drove us to the water buffalo. And he's like, yeah, I'm here managing my son. And I, my memory went straight back to that little toddler roaming around. I'm like, oh my God, can your son, is your son old enough to be roaming the streets of Nashville? But yeah, sure enough, can you believe someone so young is playing music like that? I think it's something to do with, you know, the blinkered isolation of the northern latitudes of Canada. You know, he's just obviously deep dived into this whole world of, you know, turn of the century folk music. He sounds like he's straight off a porch, doesn't he?
0: Oh, he sounds so much wiser and older than his years. Amazing stuff. We've got Henry Waggons here, also perhaps wiser than his years. I don't know, Henry.
1: I doubt it.
0: Henry presents the Tower of Song on Double J. He is a muso. Our final track tonight, Henry, is from Sam and Louise Sullivan. Who are they?
1: Well, they're a brother and sister from Philadelphia, and there's a bit of a theme here. I feel like the music that I've brought in is hovers in space and time. You know, again, a couple of young punks from Philly that make music that sounds like it's straight from Laurel Canyon. There's a bit of jam band.

0: band. There's a bit of, you know, 60s folk to it. It goes a little trippy, and I really like when there's heavyweight songcraft, heavyweight songwriting that also has a little bit of fun in terms of the intricacies of playing. So, I really enjoyed this when I heard it. Sam and Louise Sullivan are pretty new to me, but exciting enough to still be really excited when I heard the tune Lonely Days and Lonely Nights.
1: Now, before I let you go, any interesting trips or shows coming up that you should let us know about?
0: Well, speaking of retro revival, just in a couple of weeks in Victoria, I'm doing the first three shows of a reinvigoration of Marty Robbins' album Gunfighting Tales and Trail Songs, I think it's called. I should learn that at some point. But me and a whole bunch of singers, including Freya Hollick and Emily Lubitz and the band The Counterfeit, reviving our old Marty Robbins classic album, which I'm really excited about. Unfortunately, they've all sold out. But, I suggest you climb up through the rafters or or cut in through the basement. I give you complete permission to crash that show. I don't care.
1: All right, that's a couple of weeks' time. Henry, it's always such a pleasure. Always love what you bring us. And here are Sam and Louise Sullivan with Lonely Days, Lonely Nights.

0: Sam and Louise Sullivan, lonely days, lonely nights. Well, you don't have lonely nights because you get Trevor Chappell to keep you company through the rest of the night.
1: Hey, who did Henry say we could gatecrash the show?
0: Oh, his show.
1: Yeah. Oh, that's all right. Then I thought he was telling people he could gatecrash anyway, like someone else's show.
0: No, his show. Gatecrash his show.
1: I like Henry.
0: I like Henry too. Right, what's happening on overnight?
1: I was going to ask you, because you're really good at history. I've told you before I love listening to your history spot. And I want to know why it is that the Romans copied all of the Greek gods and why they couldn't come up with any of their own. Because it's sort of obvious, really.

0: isn't it?
1: Well, I mean, there were a lot of Greeks who settled in Italy. So, and I think the Romans were speaking, or not the Romans, before they were the Romans, there were Greek settlements there who brought with them their same stories. And so, yeah, then they just wanted to Romanize the stories they already had to justify the greatness of Rome.
0: But if they had the greatness of Rome, then why didn't they just have their own stories?
1: Because they had to build the greatness of Rome by copying the other stories.
0: So it is true then that everything started with the Greeks?
1: I believe, yes. Well, no, I mean, not everything. I think there are other people, but yeah, a lot.
0: Well, probably.
1: Yeah, the Greeks had a lot. I mean, everyone was speaking Greek. When we were just talking about Alexander the Great, you know, they were speaking Greek in Egypt, you know, for centuries.
0: I thought it was really interesting too, by the way.
1: Anyway, that's a good chat. Happy to see you having a historical talk back, Trev.
0: So if anyone would like to add to that, then you can do on 1300 800 222. And we asked last week, somebody asked about the word, you know, dibba-dobber, or to dob someone in, or if you're a dobber, where that comes from. Because it must come from somewhere, to dob, in inverted commas.
1: Yeah, you get a dob of butter. Or is there any relationship between a dob of something and dobbing?
0: Well, maybe there is. I don't know.
1: Trevor,
0: and
1: always
0: so we will endeavor.
1: The big questions. From the Romans to dobbing.
0: From the
1: I love
0: Romans
1: it.
0: To dobbing.
1: Hey, thanks, Trev. This is Trevor Chappell. He'll be with you for overnights after the latest ABC News. A big thank you. I really enjoyed this weekend with you. Next Saturday night's our prisoner night. Make sure you're here for that. A big thank you to the lovely Lockie, who has been here on the phones tonight as well. Have a lovely week. Talk to you next Friday.
2: ABC News with Andrew Kaloupas. The 2024 Australian of the Year, Professor Richard Scollier, is being remembered after his death from brain cancer. In an open letter released after his death, Professor Scollier wrote he would be humbled to be remembered as a proud everyday Aussie who gave it a crack and inspired others to pursue their dreams and passions with humility, love and compassion. Here's Isabella Rowe.
3: Professor Richard Scollier was born in Tasmania in 1966 and went on to become one of the world's leading melanoma researchers. Remembered for his work with oncologist Professor Georgina Long, he pioneered new melanoma treatments and saved cancer patients' lives. Diagnosed with an incurable brain tumour in 2023, he and Professor Long applied their revolutionary melanoma treatment to the tumour. Against all odds, he went into remission for 22 months. He and Professor Georgina Long were awarded Joint Australian of the Year for their groundbreaking cancer research in 2024. Professor Scollier's tumour returned in February last year, and he was given just months to live.
2: The Governor-General has announced this year's King's Birthday Honours List, recognising the exceptional service of almost 950 Australians. Five people have been bestowed with the top honour, a Companion of the Order of Australia. One of them is former Senator Natasha Stott-Despoja, who's being recognised for her work in the field of gender equity and tackling violence against women. She says she had a little cry when she got the news.
4: I'm quite overwhelmed, actually. I'm well aware of the enormity and the generosity of this honour, but I'd prefer to focus on the policies that I've been working on and the people with whom I've worked.
2: Israel has struck the southern suburbs of Beirut without warning, despite a US request not to attack Lebanon's capital. Here's Patricia Tiano.
5: Lebanon's state-run news agency says two people were killed and 11 wounded in a preliminary count. The attack comes only days after a U.S.-brokered ceasefire agreement between Israel and Lebanon came into effect. Iran had warned an attack on Beirut would renew full-scale war across the Mideast, even as Pakistan tries to restart talks between Tehran and Washington. Israel argues their offensive is retaliatory and targets Hezbollah command centers in urban neighborhoods, citing what it claims are attacks on northern Israel. Hezbollah has not immediately claimed responsibility for firing at Israel.
2: Gazan health officials say at least nine people have been killed across multiple locations following Israeli attacks on a Hamas police station and a vehicle in the territory. Medics say one strike hit a police post adjacent to a large tent encampment of displaced families in Khan Yunis in Gaza's south, killing five people and wounding 16 others. Another four

0: Another killed four people and wounded four others when it hit a vehicle driving through the middle of Gaza City. The Israeli military has not commented on the incidents. Iran's World Cup footballers have arrived in Mexico as a row continues over visas and access to the stadiums where they'll play. All three of Iran's first-round games are in the United States. The BBC Steve Jackson reports the players have been told they have to fly in and out of the country on the day of their matches.
1: This is thought to be the first time ever that a World Cup has taken place where a host nation is at war with one of the competing states, and it has proved to be beyond both parties to put the politics aside. Iran says 15 of its support staff have been denied US visas altogether, which an official described as the worst kind of political interference in sport. The US says it has to consider the safety and security of the American people and everyone attending the tournament.
0: In AFL, Carlton has surged to a fourth consecutive win under interim coach Josh Fraser with a five-point victory over Essendon at the MCG. Carlton trailed by 23 points during the second quarter and weathered a Bombers surge in the dying stages of the game to win 10-12-72 to 10-7-67. Josh Fraser says his side still has plenty of room for improvement.
2: We've seen some big growth, but we're aware that we've got a long way to go. I haven't looked too far ahead. I haven't stopped to reflect too much other than what learnings can we take forward and how we get to work. And, you know, I'm proud of the group with the inroads we've made. But again, we're all really aware we've got work to do and we're not a finished product yet.
0: Earlier, Sydney completed a dramatic two-point victory over St Kilda. ABC News.
3: Are there any winners in the cost of living crisis? 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
4: 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They've never been more important. So the one thing we'll never question is our duty to keep asking. ABC News. Keep asking.
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7: Good morning, 6 minutes past two, 6 minutes past midnight in WA, and it's 24 minutes to two in South Australia and in the Northern Territory. It's a Monday morning, and if you're wondering what happens on a Monday morning, we really look to listeners to provide answers to questions. It's sort of that simple. So you can ring up with a question that you may have that you would like to find an answer to, and we talk about it. We have a chat about it. People will tell us their stories about whatever that question may be. Some people may have an answer. Others may have a theory. So we work on that and see what we can find out throughout the morning. So if you have a question that you'd like to pop out there, then give us a ring on 1300 800 222. I've got a couple that have been running around in my head for the last couple of days. One, as I mentioned to Suzanne, about why is it that the Greeks had the original ideas with all the gods and the myths and all of that sort of stuff. And then the Romans went, oh, like that idea? We might do it too, but we'll just copy them. We might give them some different names, but we'll just copy the Greeks. So if you'd like to tell some stories about that, 1300 800 222. Last week we had a question about dobbing and dobbers and dibber dobbers. So where does it to dob come from? I guess that's what we say, so to dob, and that is done by the dobber. So where does that come from? And this is quite a specific thing, but I've never quite understood and never attached or had anything to do with snow chains, but I do not understand them. I don't understand how they don't wreck your tyres. I don't understand how it is that chains can actually provide better traction on a road when the chains would be slipperier. So if you can explain and help me with the idea of snow chains, I've never seen them, I've never put them on, but I don't quite get it. So if you can help us out with that, that'd be excellent. And if there's a question all your own that you would like to pop out there, 1

1-300-800-222. Come along and join us. It's great to have a chat. We'll see what we come up with this morning. This is Janice Ian and Fly Too High. Give us a ring, 1-300-800-222.

Janice Ian. And Fly Too High, 1-300-800-222, or you can text 0437-774-774. Hello, Trevor, on the Greek-Roman thing. This is a text. Were the Greeks taller? When I visited Greece and Italy in 2022, there was an obvious difference in height of ruins' steps. I'm quite short. Also on this... difference in the height of the ruined steps, very noticeable, as I am short. If anyone can tell us about that, 1-300-800-222. I mean, I know when you go and have a look at English, like when you, I've never been to London, but people always talk about how the doors are a lot shorter because people were shorter back then. So was there a difference in height between the Greeks and the Romans, if you can help us out? And is that noticeable because of the height of the steps? Yeah. All sorts of things to find out this morning.

0: Text editor also says, Bruce wants to know, where does the saying to beat around the bush come from? So to beat around the bush is sort of that you are taking the long way to get to an answer if you're beating around the bush. So where does that come from, if you can help us out? Alistair is giving us a ring first up. Hello, Alistair.
1: Hello. I thought, isn't it time that I phoned Trevor?
0: Good on you.
1: It must be time. I know it's time, from the song.
0: Well, you are here.
1: Isn't it time by the Babies, Trevor?
0: Yes, good song.
1: Have we heard that recently? Or?
0: Oh, are you pushing for a song, Alistair?
1: Oh, I don't know. What do you think? I think I know you like it, don't you?
0: You never know. But we'll find out what your question is first.
1: More than John Waite did, apparently. He had to be forced to sing it.
0: Yes, that's true. It's a good song, but it's actually it's one of my favourite songs, that song.
1: Oh, it's a brilliant song.
0: He was very good.
1: Oh, yeah. Well, the idea of getting the chorus singers was claimed to be by Ron Nevison, the producer.
0: He got
1: the girls to do the backing. It was John refused to sing chorus.
0: Oh, really?
1: So he got the girls in, yeah.
0: Because
1: it wasn't a baby song, he hadn't written it. It was written by Raymond Louis Kennedy and Jack Conrad.
0: And so why did he – so he didn't want to do the song?
1: I think so, because he hadn't written it. Yeah. He wanted to have the control. And there was another song on the Broken Heart album called Piece of the Action.
0: Yeah.
1: He didn't – because of who composed it, he didn't want somebody else composing it. But then they brought out the song and he said, oh, this is great, you know, this is great, this song, I'll sing this one.
0: Did the record companies talk him into it because they thought it would be a good hit?
1: Well, I think Ron Nevison did. I think he found John quite hard to manage, but John is brilliant in many ways with his voice. He's had a very unique sort of soulful voice, but very hard to work with, apparently. A lot of people work with him. Anyway, that's just the thing. But I had a more technical question.
0: Yeah.
1: But the Greeks and the Romans, I was one of the six students also that did ancient Greek and Latin in 1978. There was only six of us that did both in Victoria.
0: It'd be interesting.
1: I might be the man to ask about that. The Greeks were more, I think they were more into feelings, and hence Hippocrates is you take the Hippocratic Oath if you become a medical doctor.
0: Yeah.
1: But the Romans were more severe and inflexible, as is reflected in language. Latin requires a very precise translation, whereas Greek is much more flexible.
0: But they basically copied the gods, god for god, but just gave them different names.
1: Exactly. Well, Caligula and I, Claudius, claimed he was Zeus, which is more popular than, powerful than Jupiter, I think.
0: Yeah, but made a horse a senator.
1: That's right. That was Incitatus. Incitatus was the senator's name. But he also believed his child would be more powerful than he was. So there was a very graphic episode of I, Claudius that there was debated whether they should show it back in 1978. And then when it came on the show the second time, there's no debate at all. But it was really controversial because it was a very, very graphic scene where he tries to remove the child.
0: Now, were the Romans taller than the Greeks?
1: That's something I couldn't tell you.
0: All right, don't have to worry.
1: That's the only thing I don't know.
0: What question have you got, Alistair?
1: Well, it's about footy scores, Trevor.
0: Mm-hmm.
1: Now, think footy scores. I think there's only four of them. You know, 2 goals, 12. What's that?
0: Two goals. So that's 12. 24.
1: Yeah, so 2 times 12 is 24.
0: Mm.
1: 3 goals, 9.
0: 3 goals. I'm so bad at math, Alistair.
1: Yeah, that's all right. Well, that's 27.
0: 18-27.
1: Yeah, 4 goals, 8 of 32.
0: Mm.
1: And then there's a gap. None of the fives work. Then 7 goals, 7 is 49. I think they're the only two that only four scores that you can multiply the numbers and get the same result as the point score.
0: Hmm.
1: Now, I don't know if anybody out there knows the formula, but this has intrigued me since I was about 11 years old.
0: So what's the question?
1: Well, the question is, does anybody know whether there's a formula or whether there are any other scores like that? Because as far as I can work out, there's only four that do that. And if there is a formula, because it's multiples of six, aren't they? And you're six, and you add the points. So it's the unique scoring system we have. I don't think there's any other. Or I think Gaelic football has it, doesn't it?
0: I've always wondered why you have 1 point and why they chose six.
1: That's it. Yeah, I think in the 1850s, so I think some of the really early scores were just 1-0 or something until the 1860s or something like that.
0: So, I mean, might ask that question as well, if anyone knows why they decided that they would make a goal 6 points.
1: Yeah, it is intriguing, isn't it? Because you get a point for a miss, basically, don't you?
0: Yeah, well, it's probably one of the only competitions. Is it one of the only competitions in the world where you get a point for missing?
1: I would say so. You don't get anything in basketball, do you?
0: No.
1: Hockey, no. Soccer, you hit the crossbar, you don't get a goal.
0: No.
1: I think in rugby, maybe if you hit the crossbar, maybe and it goes over, you get something. But
0: the only sporting competition where you're rewarded for not being good enough.
1: Yeah.
0: I was like, yes.
1: It's a great game, though. It's just the most stupendous game on earth, I think.
0: We'll see what we can find out for you, Alistair.
1: Oh, that'd be fantastic, Trevor.
0: Catch you soon.
1: Okay, thank you.
0: So is there if anyone knows about the formula that Alistair is talking about as far as football scores are concerned? But if you also know why it is that they decided that they would give you a point because you missed, as well as that, why they chose 6 points. Why 6 points for a goal instead of 10 points or 3 points? If anyone help us out with that, it would be good. On 1-300-800-222. Hello, Justin.
2: G'day, Trev. I'm using my audio Bluetooth sunglasses to talk to you.
0: Very good.
2: Yes. Now, I do have a question. It's in regards to music.
0: Yeah.
2: So how do they put music onto CDs?
0: With a laser. Well, that's how they read it. I don't know what they put it on with.
2: Yeah, that's what I would like to know. How do they put the music onto the CD?
0: Because we know on a record they do it with grooves.
2: Yeah.
0: But there are grooves. Are there grooves on CDs?
2: No. It's just flat. There's no grooves on it. It's just pure flatness on there. But on the record, there is.
0: All right. So if anyone can tell us how they put music onto CDs.
2: Yes.
0: And they do read it with a laser, though, don't they?
2: Yeah. I just want to say before I go, go the D's. I just want them to win for Neil Danaher.
0: Very, very good. And looking forward to tomorrow, because the Big Freeze has now become a staple in football. So it'll be, I'm sure they're going to raise a lot of money this year.
2: Yeah, definitely, yeah. But I just hope Melbourne win because, you know, he was a legend in the game, and, you know, I just hope they win for him.
0: Good stuff. 1-300-800-222. Say hello to Maddie, who will be answering the phones, because I've got a text here that says, thank you, producer dude. So I presume that's you, Maddie, producer dude. Hello, Esther.
3: Oh, hello. How are you?
0: Good. What can we do for you today?
3: Okay, so this is my first time.
0: Excellent.
3: But as you brought up this segment, I was like, oh my gosh, there was something a couple of years ago that one of my friends said, and I went, I may have been very gullible in believing this, which was that dogs domesticated themselves.
0: In what way?
3: So they told me, and I don't like to think I'm, you know, yes, I am maybe a bit gullible, but they said, so there was a campfire and a bunch of wolves came around and they learnt that, well, it's easier if we're nice to humans to get food from them rather than having to hunt ourselves.
0: Yeah.
3: And so, therefore, dogs started to domesticate themselves, a bit like how cats started to, like cats only meow to humans because they've mimicked baby sounds to make it sound like an annoying baby crying.
0: I've never heard that one.
3: Yeah, so there's two facts that I've been told, which was that cats actually don't meow at each other the way that they meow at humans. They've taught themselves that because they know how annoying it is to humans and it gets their attention.
0: Ah.
3: And the was that dogs domesticated themselves years ago.
0: See, it's a relationship that benefits both sides. So I think that that's sort of true, that they did. They came in and they'd be able to get food, and they'd also get the warmth around the fires as well. But at the same time, people got a warning device. So the dogs would warn people if there were things coming nearby and protect as well. So they looked after each other.
3: Yeah, right. So I may not have been made a fool of.
0: No, I don't think so. Someone else will ring up and tell us, though, the story. But I've got to tell you, Esther, I'm probably one of the most gullible people on the planet, and I have been sucked in with people giving answers on this program and believing them. So it's okay, because we're not gullible, we're just trusting.
3: Well, I like to think that that's what my mum would say, God bless her, but she's biologically meant to love me. So
0: well, I'm with her.
3: Stop. When I heard your program for the first time, I was like, oh my gosh, these two things rung up in my head. Do cats only meow that particular way to humans because it's annoying and they do it until you feed them? And secondly, did dogs domesticate themselves?
0: We've got them both out there, Esther, and we'll see what people have got to say.
3: Oh, thank you so much.
0: We'll see what we got. Thank you.
3: Thank you.
0: And keep being trusting. It's a good thing. See you later. That's what it is. We're not gullible. We trust people. And if we trust people, you shouldn't take advantage of that trust. Hello, Trace.
4: Good morning, Trevor.
0: All right. I don't get snow chains, so help me.
4: All right. All things snow chains.
0: Mm-hmm.
4: So originally the snow chains for tyres were called ladder chains. And the chain went straight across the tyre, had an inner and an outer ring. But then they found that they were breaking, so they came up with a concept called diamond pattern, which is now the international standard.
0: So these are the things I don't understand. I don't understand is why they don't wreck your tyres.
4: Okay, so snow chains are designed to be on a vehicle at 30 kilometres an hour or less.
0: Mm-hmm.
4: Your tyres are soft compared to the chain, so therefore at that speed they won't hurt unless you're driving completely on bitumen, which I've seen many motorists do because they don't know how to take them off once they've been put on.
0: Oh, now there's the thing. So are they not meant for driving on bitumen?
4: No.
0: Oh.
4: So the concept of... No, definitely not. So... I'm actually a hazardous roads driver. I've driven buses on Mount Hotham for over 45 years.
0: Yeah.
4: Not designed at all for bitumen. So the idea of the diamond pattern chains, and it doesn't matter whether that's on a car or a bus, is that the chain actually slaps the ice.
0: Yep.
4: So what it's doing is breaking the ice, and that's actually what gives you better grip on the road with your tyre.
0: See, this is where I got confused because I thought that they were for on bitumen roads as well, and I thought that they would just be more slippery on a bitumen road.
4: No. So what would happen, say, for example, at Mount Hotham, you have chain fitting bays.
0: Yeah.
4: And then the road authorities determine that at that bay there are different rules. So, for example, all two-wheel drive vehicles must fit their snow chains at that point. They may allow all-wheel drive and four-wheel drive vehicles not to fit chains at that point because all their wheels are moving, so they have better grip. But that does not preclude those vehicles from having to carry chains. So if any vehicle going into the snowfields, any hazardous area must carry snow chains.
0: Okay. So, I didn't realise that there would have been many roads up there that weren't bitumised.
4: No, they're all bitumen, but what we're saying is that when the chains are put on the tyres, they're normally put on where there's a little bit of snow starting, knowing that in a very short period of time they're going to be hitting ice and snow.
0: Okay. So if that's the case then... because that's the other thing I couldn't work out, because I thought that metal on bitumen or metal on ice would just be more slippery than rubber.
4: No, it's not, and that's what I said. So the chain is actually put on a little bit loose.

0: I see.
1: It's not tight on the tyre. It's a little bit loose. And as it rotates, it slaps the ice in front of it. Snow is not an issue. It's the ice that you're trying to do, yeah. And then it depends whether it's a front-wheel drive or a rear-wheel drive, whether the chains are placed on the front wheels or the back wheels.
0: Are they easy to put on?
1: Most people have a little bit of trouble with them. Now, for example, if you were going up Mount Hotham, you would call into Hoy's at Harrietville and they would put the correct size, because it's really important that you have the correct size chain for the size of your tyres.
0: Yeah.
1: They will show you how to fit them, but then they also have people who fit the chains for you on the mountain as you go up or down.
0: That's a great idea, because I was thinking that if ever I had to do it, I just would not have the foggiest.
1: Yes, so that applies to Mount Hotham, but not the other mountains.
0: Trace, thank you, because it's... Well, I'm not going to say it's troubled me for a long time, but I've never, until we went to, when we were in New Zealand, I was worried about that sort of thing, but we didn't get any snow, so it didn't really matter. Ross wants to talk about it too. Hello, Ross.
2: Hi.
0: Was that a good explanation?
2: Yeah, but I also consider the chains to be like the tracks on a tank.
0: Oh, yeah.
2: And so you've got, instead of the long belt going from the front to the rear, you've just got one track at the front and one track at the back. And so it's gripping the chains can be used in mud and slush as well as the snow. So, that's what I think of chains. I've also had experience where you've got the chains fitted and a rear-wheel drive car, but you lose steering.
0: Oh, yeah, because on the front.
2: And you have chains on the front, but you turn your wheel and the car just doesn't react. It just wants to go in a straight line. It doesn't turn.
0: That's not good.
2: No. And so it's what the lady said was you really got to manage your speed.
0: Yeah. So you put them on and you don't go, oh, excellent, I can just, the speed limit's 80, I'll do 80.
2: Yeah. No, you just got to take it really slow and brake carefully, and so you can sort of still slide a little bit, but you get more grip. And to me, because you're going across the tyre, your normal tread's only 6 mil deep or something like that. Well, the chains, you're adding another 20 millimetres at sort of 150 millimetre spacings or something like that. So it's akin to a track on a bulldozer or a tank or something like that.
0: Ros, how do buses go up to the mountains?
2: Well, they'll put it depends on the weight of the vehicle as well. We were in Austria and the cars were all stopped, but the trucks, because they're extra weight, were able to manage driving on the autobahns and stuff like that.
0: Yeah.
2: So I think that's a part of it, and that some of the trucks will have double tyres on the back and things like that. So, there's all sorts of aspects of that to take into account as well.
0: Thank you for that added explanation, Ross. Now I think I'm pretty well the full bottle, but I don't think I'll be trying it.
2: No, some other things, sports where you get a different score for accuracy is Gaelic football.
0: Oh, yep, because they have underneath the bar and over the bar.
2: And darts.
0: Oh, that's true. Sort of. But some of the darts, though, you legitimately aim to get the lower numbers as well.
2: That's right. But, depending on where the dart lands, you get a different score.
0: Yeah, that's true too.
2: So that they were two things that occurred to me.
0: Yeah.
2: Now, my question was Blockbuster. Why is a movie called The Blockbuster?
0: I think, and someone will correct me if I'm wrong, because I think we've been asked before, I think Blockbuster refers to people queuing, that they would actually queue around the block. So that was considered to be a really popular film, would be a blockbuster.
2: Right.
0: I think, but someone will ring up and either tell me that I'm totally wrong or that I'm partially right or maybe a little bit right. So we'll see how we go.
2: Yeah, all right. That's it. Thanks.
0: Good on you. Thanks, Ross. Is that right? Is that why they're called a blockbuster? Because they're literally queued around the block. I think. I could be wrong, but...

0: Please tell me. Please. Good evening. I grew up on black soil, and we used to put chains on very wet weather, says Alice in Tamworth. I went to the snow regularly from the early 80s and used chains pretty much every season. New South Wales roads are always bitumen, used on both front and rear wheel drive cars. Thank you. Hello, Sam.
1: Yeah, good morning. You're right about Blockbuster, because I remember seeing A Hard Day's Night at the Athenaeum, right, in Collins Street.
0: Yeah.
1: And the queue went down, then it curled around the town hall and halfway up to Bourke Street.
0: So it was pretty popular.
1: All right, yeah. Well, that was the Beatles, yeah.
0: So, yeah, well, I think that's where it comes from. I think. Someone will say if I'm wrong, though.
1: But what I wanted to say, Trevor, you're talking about mythology, like in Italian mythology, right, you've got Romulus and Remus, right, the statue of the twins are reared by a wolf. Now, you know, in the theatre and on the stage, and they use the greeting or the salutation, break a leg?
0: Yep.
1: In Italian, it's in bocca del lupo, which translated means in the mouth of the wolf.
0: So is that the same phrase?
1: Yeah, it's the same phrase they use in the theatre, break a leg.
0: I mean, I know break a leg, that they say that, but is that the translation in Italian?
1: Yeah, that's what they say, yeah, in Italian theatre and television.
0: Oh, really?
1: And that's right. And also about statues, right, at the bottom of Calabria in a town called Riace, they found two bronzes, right, 8-foot bronzes, which are now in the Italian Museum. Right, they're really awesome sight, you know, 8 foot tall and bronze. And what happened was the Minister for Culture was Melina Mercury. She was an actress. She was in Never on a Sunday with Anthony Quinn, you know, when they danced Zorba the Greek.
0: Yep.
1: And what happened was she was Minister for Culture, and she tried to get them back. And much the same way that they tried to get back the Elgin marbles from, you know, they ripped off the Parthenon.
0: Yeah, yeah.
1: Right? And all to no avail. But they tried to get them in the south of Italy. There's sort of a bit of a mob influence down there. And they go, no way, baby.
0: Love it. Look, thank you. Oh, that's like I'm trying to. We've done break a leg on the program before, but I can't remember why they say break a leg. Maybe someone did break a leg.
2: Thank you.
0: Hey? Oh, it's gone. So if anyone can remember about break a leg at the theatre, just call. Because Margaret wants to know why they call prison officers screws. Oh, that's not a bad question. So why do they call prison officers screws? 1-300-800-222. I'm not sure if we've had that before. What if they? No, I wouldn't know. So why do they call prison officers screws? 1-300-800-222. All sorts of things we're talking about this morning. Kevin. Hello, Kevin.
3: Hey, brother.
0: Can you help me out with the football thing?
3: Yeah, Australian rules.
0: Yeah.
3: There should actually be no rules because they're crazy. When you're talking about accuracy, you put the ball between the posts, the two tall posts.
0: Yeah.
3: And you touch the post as it goes through.
0: Yeah. It's a point.
3: It's a behind. Why is this, though?
0: Well, I've no idea. Because it would be a much better idea that if it goes through the posts, then just let it be a goal. Because then there wouldn't be all of this confusion about whether or not it touched it or not.
3: Yeah. Well, that too, yeah. But to touch the post means, and it goes in, it's still between the posts. Why isn't it a goal?
0: Well, that's right. I can't see any good reason. And if it hits the post and bounces back into play, then just play on.
3: Yeah. Well, it happens in league a lot, but they count as a goal.
0: Yeah.
3: And if it comes back into play, they play on.
0: Oh, they're a weird lot, Kevin.
3: Do you know why Australian rules was invented, for want of a better word?
0: Oh, wasn't it an off-season training thing for cricketers?
3: Yeah, right.
0: But it was also an Indigenous game too.
3: I don't think the Aborigines have anything to do with it, mate.
0: Yeah, Mangrook.
3: Sorry?
0: Mangrook was a game that was played with possum skins.
3: Oh, all right. Yeah, well. I don't want to lose any sleep over that one, mate.
0: It's all sorts of good stuff. It's true. True story, I'm telling you. True story. Yes, dogs were self-domesticated. Wolves weren't flighty, so would eat near campsites. They learned to trust humans over time. The wolves evolved into dogs that we know of today. How it is, though, wolves then turned into something like white fluffy things, dunno. Can you imagine, like, your proud wolf then taking a look at ancestors down the line such a long period of time later, and like there's a chihuahua and there's a white fluffy Scottish thing, and the proud wolf would be going, I don't understand. Why? How did this happen? They said. Hello, Bruce.
4: Hi. I want to talk back about chains and the disastrous times I've seen, and one that happened to me particularly.
0: Hmm.
4: The original chain was just all chains, and that was very difficult to put on. And about 30 years ago, somebody had the sensible idea of making the outer side a complete circle of stiff tubular metal.
0: Yeah.
4: And on the inside, you dropped it over the tire, and it was a great big half, had a cut in it, so you could spread it open, drop it over the axle, move the car forward a bit, and put the chains on. That was a wonderful development. But the one that met me was on the way to Hotel Kosciuszko and Charlotte's Pass on that road. They closed at Wilson's Valley, and you have to put your chains on when they needed.
0: Yeah.
4: The guy struggled, and he put his chains on, the back tires, and then somebody pointed out, it's a front-wheel drive, mate.
0: Well, that makes things a little difficult.
4: I had to do it all over again.
0: See, that's the sort of thing that would happen to me, Bruce.
4: Yes, exactly. Me too. I sort of. And now the other one, so I was coming back one day. My father wanted to go to the chalet, so he let me drive the car around to Threadbow, where I want to ski. And we had the chains on. And just coming down to that Wilson Valley, it's a long, slow, deep run downhill.
0: Hmm.
4: And they was pushing the snow off. The snow was so great that year. They had graders and great big bulldozers. So I was coming down gently. Obviously, you go slowly in those conditions.
0: Hmm.
4: Saw the trucks and this bulldozer in my way, and I looked at him and moved the wheel a little bit, and all the car did was continue in the same direction, straight towards the blade. This was all in slow motion. The bulldozer driver saw me coming, and he worked out if he raised his blade, we'd miss. So he started to raise this giant, it's about 10 feet across, blade, and as I slid down, it just popped the windscreen for me.
0: Hey, as lucky as that.
4: Yeah, well, I'd have to get a new windscreen next week to get home.
0: A little bit unlucky. Bruce, thank you for giving us a ring. It's called evolution, Trevor. Dogs in different areas develop different attitudes to cope better. Dogs in the desert had different requirements than dogs in the mountains. Thank you, Harry. Another text saying, come on, Trev, my Maltese Shih Tzu could take on any wolf. Yeah. Sure. Sure. This is Overnights on ABC Radio. Give us a ring if you want to answer any of these questions, or perhaps you've got a question all your own.
5: Are there any winners in the cost of living crisis? What's causing the algal bloom?
6: Questions they've never...
0: Give us a ring if you want to answer any of these questions, or perhaps you've got a question all your own.
5: Are there any winners in the cost of living crisis? What's causing the algal bloom?
6: Questions. They've never been more important. So the one thing we'll never question is our duty to keep asking. ABC News. Keep asking.
0: Hey, Bushy, how are you?
7: How are you going, buddy?
0: Good. What have you got for us this morning?
7: Not a lot. I'm just a dumb old Bushy.
0: But there must be a story there somewhere.
7: Yeah, look, mate. Yeah, good old mate, Phil, to come from Tassie. He'd know the fact. But you being a sandgraper, you'd also know a bit of the fact. I used to go up to Ben Lomond quite regularly. Ben Lomond is the highest mountain in Tassie besides Mount Wellington, you know.
0: Yep.
7: And I went up and down there on a regular basis, snowing like hell. And I used to have what they called MT, which is mud terrain tyres on the back.
0: Yeah.
7: On a Datsun 1200 flat grey. A little daddy, little 1200 daddy.
0: Yep.
7: At the bottom of the mountain, I used to put about half a ton of rock on the back just to give a bit of traction. I used to take it from 40 PSI, I don't know if that's, I'm talking too old now, down to about 15 PSI.
0: Yeah.
7: On these MT, big mud grain tyres I had. And I used to go around all these things with these fancy four-wheel drives and all this chains and all this rubbish. And this guy was waving me over. I knew he was waving me over to stop, but I waved back at him as if to say he was waving at me. So I pretend to wave back at him. And I got all the way to the top. Not a problem. Not a problem. I had no handbrake, but that's beside the point. Got up there, went and had a couple of bourbons at the top. I couldn't afford any more because the bourbons were so expensive. I thought, oh, that'll do, you know. I better go down now. And on the way down, a guy was trying to flag me down to stop me, and my brakes wouldn't work. So I pumped a living hell out of them, and I eventually stopped. But the fact of the matter is, these chains are a load of nonsense, mate. Have you got a pair of mud terrain tyres, MTs they're called, lower the pressure down to 15 PSI, put half a tonne of rock on the back of your bloody ute, and away you go.
0: What year was this, Bushy?
7: Oh, gee, mate. I had chainsaws, ropes, everything else in it.
0: But what year was it? Like 1970 something?
7: Oh no! It wasn't even that long ago. It's only back in 90.
0: Look, Bushy, thank you. I do love and appreciate the idea of improvising and being able to do things different. I don't know if the people, like police and other people, would be as happy about it, but it worked for you on that occasion. Thank you. Trevor, I think the real term screws for police officers came about from officers turning keys in every lock. I also heard that it was another term for the amount of hassle they put on the prisoners, says Anthony in Geraldton. Couple of texts on that. We'll see if we can have a chat with somebody that has got an idea. Giving us a ring. It's called screw, because prison officers had to unscrew or screw up their shackles back in the olden days, says Jody in Warrnambool. That sounds pretty good, Jody. Thank you for that. Hello, Glenn.
8: G'day.
0: What have you got for us there, Glenn?
8: Blockbuster.
0: Yes.
8: This comes from a Second World War, when bombs of 1,000 pounds were dropped in a block of homes. And, you know, there'd be sort of a block of homes, there'd be about 20 to 25 homes in a block, you know, cornered off by four roads. And they are big enough to wipe out everything in that block, hence the term blockbuster.
0: So it was from the queues?
8: Sorry?
0: Was it from queues as well, though, that there were queues that went around the block? Or was I just making that up?
8: I don't know about that, but I do know about the blockbuster being a bomb big enough to knock out a block of homes.
0: So I wonder,
8: and the
0: though,
8: other thing is,
0: but what's that got to do with the relation to film?
8: Well, good question.

0: But anyway, look, the other thing is the German saying, nicht und bin bereit.
1: Yeah.
0: That's a quotation meaning knee and neck break. And it was said before a performance of actors or whatever in the theatre to confuse the devil, you see. Because if they're wishing to have their neck and knee break, of course, the devil would make sure that wouldn't happen.

0: I'm now, and I think Australian rules football, this is outside of Mungrook, is the oldest codified sport in the world. So Australian rules football was the, and then I think this means, someone will again correct me again, I'm sure. I think it means it's the first sport that had the rules codified, that the rules were put in place. Is that what it means? If you can explain that better than me, it would be excellent. But I think codified is the right word, I think. Hello, Trev.
1: Hello, Trev.
0: You're cleverer than I. Does codified mean that the rules were written down?
1: Much. You're the one with the microphone. I'm just part of the audience.
0: Yeah, but Trev, that doesn't make me right. It just means that I've got the ability to blast it out over everybody else.
1: And good luck to you. I wish I had that, but...
0: you got the moment now.
1: Look, Margaret, there's a story that La Perouse and his mob arrived at La Perouse, north side of Botany Bay, a couple of days after Captain Phillip stuck his flag in the ground. And the, they probably would have been Garrigal, I think so, but they got on real well. And the Frenchmen were kicking something like a soccer ball around, and the Aborigines were kicking a possum skin around.
0: Hmm.
1: And I'm not saying they had a game with rules and scorekeepers, but apparently they had a picnic, and it was a day, and La Perouse's girdles say it was a pleasant day with the indigenous.
0: I'm not sure, but I think because there's been a book written about Mungrook and the origins of it. And if anyone's read it or can give us some more information, I'd like to hear it, because I think it was a game. I don't know. I'm making things up about that now. Find it hard to believe that Australian rule was codified before soccer or rugby. It was, I think.
1: Yeah.
0: He says with a degree of confidence. It was?
1: The original Mungrook, I think you just had to get the ball past a couple of sticks, and a bit like a big game of forcings back.
0: Are you making that up as well?
1: No, I haven't read the book, but okay. I've heard it talked about on ABC, particularly Radio National.
0: Texi said, Melbourne Football Club is the world's oldest extant professional football club of any code, it says here.
1: Oh, good. Yeah. Oh, good luck to
0: him. If someone, give me a ring if someone can tell me about that, because I'm sure that it was it's the oldest sport to be codified, to have the rules written in place and, I don't know, ticked off on or something. Anyway, is that what you wanted to talk about?
1: Look, I rang up to talk about why athletes say break a leg.
0: Mm.
1: Well, the theatre is full of superstitions. You can't say the name of the Scottish play on stage, and it's bad luck to say good luck, which, I don't know, it must go back medieval times.
0: Which is why they say chookers.
1: Rather than say good luck, you say the opposite, which is break a leg, which I suppose is the worst of bad luck. And that's why they say it, so they don't say the word, on stage.
0: Do you know a lot of the sayings and a lot of the phrases? This is something else that I learnt from doing this program, that because a lot of sailors used to work as riggers in the theatre, because they had the ability to tying knots, they knew ropes, they knew all of that sort of stuff. And you know how superstitious sailors are, Trev?
1: Oh, my word.
0: So yes. That's where a lot of the superstitions came from. This is what I was told, came from the riggers and the people who were sailors that used to work in the theatre.
1: That sounds plausible. I'll ask my daughter, who's a teacher in theatre studies.
0: Excellent. So. Do that and get back to me. If I'm wrong, don't.
1: I spoke the other night about Shakespeare.
0: Yes. And yeah. Don't say it. Because if you say the Scottish play, then one of us is going to have to run outside, run around in circles five times, spit on the floor three times, and then run back again.
1: Is that black?

0: at that?
1: I think so. I think it was.
0: Yeah, I know. I remember that scene. That was hilarious.
1: Good on you, Trev. Thank you.
0: Good on you, Trev. Good on you. You're a great Trev.
1: You can join us on 1-300-800-222. Text us on. Now, Harry, because Harry said, I find it very hard to believe that Australian rules was codified before soccer or rugby. As far as I know, I think that's right. Mind you, I may be wrong. But if you can help me with that, 1-300-800-222 or text us on 0437-774-774. Blockbuster, I reckon they were a big store with a lot of impact, just like the bomb. Yeah, maybe so. Evening, Phil, but it's Trevor. But that's okay. You can call me Phil. I was born in Tanganyika, now Tanzania, and I remember going on safari with Dad, who used to put loose chains on his thighs to go through mud. Beating about the bush would be literally beating with a small branch around a bush to flush out any birds like guinea fowl or a small buck so they can be shot on the spot, says Maggie. Yeah, but the thing is, though, because I understand with beating around the bush, because you would beat bushes to make, like, birds fly so that they could be shot and that sort of stuff, which isn't very nice, I know. But to beat around the bush is more not to take the direct route, or to, if you're having a conversation, then it's going around in circles to eventually get to the spot. So I'm not sure if it's the same thing, but it may be. Anyway, give us a call, 1-300-800-222. Text 0437-774-774. What haven't we found out about? We've got the dog thing. We're having a chat about that. How do they put music onto a CD? If you can help us with that, it would be very, very good. We've sorted out the Blockbuster. Yeah, so give us a ring. Is there any of my questions that we haven't got an answer for yet? Oh, Dob. Where does dobbing on someone come from? If you're a dobber, then you are the person who dobs. So tell us all about that. News is coming up soon. This is Talk Talk, and it's my life.

0: And it's my life taking us up to the next ABC News. Give us a ring, 1-300-800-222, and join us after the news.
1: When experts speak,
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5: ABC News with Andrew Kaloupas. Former Australian of the Year, Professor Richard Scollier, has died, age 59. The renowned pathologist and melanoma researcher was diagnosed with an aggressive form of brain cancer in 2023, but managed to stave off the disease for almost 2 years with experimental immunotherapy treatment he helped develop. The cancer returned early this year and he was given just months to live. In an open letter released after his death, he wrote, "He would be delighted and humbled to be remembered as a proud, everyday Aussie who gave it a crack and inspired others to pursue their dreams and passions with humility, love and compassion." Professor Scollier told the ABC the decision to undergo the experimental treatment was, in his words, a no-brainer.
6: "With this type of brain cancer that I've got, it's got tentacles or tree roots that extend everywhere that you can't see on X-rays, the surgeon can't see when they get inside. So the idea of getting a treatment that can identify the tumour cells and leave your normal brain cells alone, that's pretty appealing."
5: Nearly 950 Australians have been recognised in this year's King's Birthday Honours. Here's Harry Buttenshaw.
7: A diverse range of Australians has been honoured. Among those awarded the top honour of the Companion of the Order of Australia, gender equality advocate and former Senator Natasha Stott Despoja and mathematician Professor Terence Tao, who said he was chuffed to be on the same list as cricket legend Don Bradman. Victorian philanthropist Elizabeth Calvert-Jones, former Tasmanian Premier William Hodgman and virologist Professor William Rawlinson have also received the top honour. This year's list contains 230 women and 471 men in the general division, with most nominated by the public and recommended to the Governor-General by the Independent Council for the Order of Australia.
5: Iran has promised what it called a painful response to the latest Israeli strikes on the Lebanese capital, Beirut. Israel targeted buildings in Beirut's southern suburbs, a known Hezbollah stronghold. Prime Minister Benjamin Netanyahu said he ordered the strikes in response to Hezbollah launching rockets into northern Israel. The BBC's John Sudworth reports from Beirut.
8: Social media video from the site of one of the strikes shows the injured being rushed to hospital and a large gaping hole in a nearby seven-storey apartment building. A statement from an Israeli Army Arabic language spokesman posted on X said Hezbollah terrorist infrastructure was being targeted and suggested there was more to come, to be continued, he wrote. A few hours earlier, the IDF said it had intercepted two projectiles launched from Lebanon into Israeli territory.
5: West Australia's fisheries minister has urged West Australians to check a shark tracking app before getting into the ocean. It follows the death on Saturday of a 35-year-old spearfisher, Daniel Turpin, who was mauled by what's believed to have been a large white shark off the south coast of Albany. It's the second fatal shark attack in WA waters in less than a month. Jackie Jarvis says WA has one of the best shark hazard mitigation strategies in the world.
9: "I would urge all water users to access the Smart Shark WA app to actually check activity in the local area before using the water. We know West Australians love the water. They love ocean activities, whether it's spearfishing or swimming or surfing. And I know this tragedy will be felt deeply by all West Australians."
5: Homicide Squad detectives are investigating the death of a man in Melbourne's Inner West. Police say a man was located with serious injuries behind a licensed premises in Nicholson Street in Footscray around 7:45 Sunday night.

0: Emergency services worked on the man, who's yet to be formally identified, but he died at the scene. The death is being treated as suspicious. No arrests have been made at this stage. Pope Leo has called on Catholics to express their faith by helping others during an open-air mass in the Spanish capital, Madrid. Organisers say around 1.2 million people filled the streets to attend the service. The pontiff's comments come at the start of his week-long visit to Spain. During his sermon, the Pope said God identified with the poor, the downtrodden, and those who are alone.
1: Herein lies the task of Spain today and in the future, to ensure that the religion, which has shaped and defined this country for centuries, is not a museum of the past to be visited, but a school of faith from which to draw, even today.
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8: Good morning. 6 minutes past three, 6 minutes past one in WA, 24 minutes to three in South Australia and the Northern Territory. As we pose questions, get answers. Still want to know about the dobbing thing, because we know that a person that tattletale, is that what it is, or is it whatever it is? It tells on other people, dobs them in. You just can't do that. Well, I mean, should you though? I mean, there are times when it is a good thing to tell on other people. You never told on your sisters or your brothers because it's never going to turn out well. So where does it come from? Dobber or to dob? If you can help us with that. That, you know, I said about the codifying of one of the first sports to be codified was Australian rules football. Maybe it was football. Maybe it was the first football game to be codified. Lovely text here. I can't read it all out, but Australian rules football was the first form of modern football to be officially codified, with its first written laws published in Melbourne on May 17, 1859. The timeline of the first written rules for other major football codes evolved as follows. Australian rules codified 1859 by Tom Wills and members of the Melbourne Football Club. Rugby football, the rules were first codified by students at rugby school in England in 1845. So does that make it first? I don't know. Soccer, 1863, the Football Association, England unified. Anyway, and so it went on. But somebody else pointed out that cricket was codified in 1744, and another text saying that golf was codified also in 1744. So predating those by quite a bit, you got to say. Hello, Mandy.
9: Hi, mate.
8: What did you want to tell us?
9: Oh, yeah. So, like, look, I reckon I got the oil on this one, mate. Like, because you asked before about beating around the bush, and I tell you right, I'll tell you, like, look, it actually goes way back to Europe, mate, like medieval Europe, probably 14th, 15th century. Look, before it meant dodging a tough conversation, it was a literal job description for a bunch of blokes out hunting, you know?
8: Yeah, and they would beat the bushes to make the birds fly up so that other people could shoot them.
9: But listen to this, mate. Listen.
8: Okay.
9: So, right, you've got these wealthy noblemen who wanna, let's say, hurt birds or rabbits, but they're way too, like, posh, you know, to do the actual tracking.

0: So they'd hire local fellas called beaters. And their whole job was to walk through the scrub and stuff and thrashing the bushes with long sticks to flush the game out into the open, yeah?
1: Yeah.
0: And that's the smart bit. They didn't just barge right into the middle of the thicket because those, you know, dense bushes, they often had, like, wild animals and shit. So, like, and if you whack a sleeping boar directly, you're asking for it, right? So yeah. It'll charge at you and maul you. So these beaters would, like, just, you know, just save basically the noblemen and these blokes, you know, like, from dancing around and avoiding this stuff, avoiding the main event, you know what I mean?
1: Yeah, yeah, yeah. And so they were, in fact, going in a roundabout way and doing it in a roundabout way so that it wouldn't cause any, they wouldn't be any trouble.
0: Yeah. No, I'm with you.
1: I'm liking your theory.
0: No, I mean, like, if you've got to keep this, like, let's think logically, right? Yeah. Medieval Europe, I mean, these wealthy people, they didn't want to get dirty.
1: They didn't want to get off their horses.
0: Yeah, it's kind of like us, you know, it's like when those blokes get a Tesla's the electric car, it's like they don't want to pay for petrol. plug in the hybrid, it's kind of, you know?
1: That's it. You're drawing a bit of a long bow with that one, Mandy.
0: No, you know what I mean? Look, I'm a creative guy, like a real Aussie.
1: Yeah.
0: We got to keep up with the times, you know what I mean? But, like, you know, but how about this? I guarantee you didn't have this one, all right? Right? Yeah. So this first record of beating around the bush, do you know when it first popped up in English?
1: When?
0: It popped up in 1440 in a poem. And I can't remember what it was called, but that's when it's 1440.
1: Look, Mandy, thank you. I'm loving it. That's what we like about this program, is that we get all sorts of theories. We get logic added into it. Nice thing. Hey, thanks, Mandy. You can join us on 1-300-800-222 on text 0437-774-774. Mick's still not back. That's why you've probably been having a chat with Maddie, who's doing a wonderful job producing the program across the other side there. And so Mick's not here. So I'm going to have another go at doing Under the Covers. So I've chosen an original song. I've chosen the very well-known cover and some interesting ones in the middle. I'm probably not going to do it as well as Mick does, but I promise I'll give it a go.

0: That's a Commodores. And easy. Like, was it Sunday morning or Monday morning? Sunday morning. It's easy like Sunday morning. We still haven't found out how they put music onto CDs and the process in doing that. With the Blockbuster, I've got a text here that says Blockbuster is related to the meaning from the war and was used by Hollywood producers to mean to have a big impact. So it was. Didn't have anything to do with that queuing around the block, although it was a lovely thought, I thought. It's very wrong, but it was a lovely thought, I thought. Anyway, Lincoln's with us. Hello, Lincoln.
1: Hey, Trev.
0: What, have you got a theory about dobbing?
1: I think, Trev, it's like in the old days when someone signed a written statement on someone.
0: Yeah.
1: To dob of ink, you know?
0: Oh, like a dob of ink.
1: Yeah.
0: What's that got to do with telling on someone, though?
1: Well, if it's like a written statement of the police or something, you know what I mean? Like,
0: yeah.
1: In the old days.
0: So like a dob of ink. I'm liking it. We've written it down. Should we put it down as a theory to start with?
1: I think it's a theory, definitely, mate.
0: A good theory, though.
1: Yeah.
0: All right.
1: What else you got? What other ones you got?
0: What theories have I got?
1: What other questions have you got about?
0: Have you got a theory? Are you going to give me some theory on some other ones?
1: Yeah.
0: All right, then. Hang on. We'll see what we got here that we can get some theories for. How do they put music onto CDs?
1: A laser.
0: With a laser, they read it with a laser, but do they put it on with a laser?
1: Yeah, definitely.
0: All
1: they
0: right.
1: Turn it on with laser, look, just like a needle on a record, you know.
0: Excellent. Hang on, what else have we got for you? Can you be? Whenever we have we're looking for a theory that we can. You can just give us a ring and give us the theory.
1: Yeah, I'll be like Dr. Carl Krusiniski, mate.
0: You can be our version of Dr. Carl. Loving it, Lincoln. Look forward to talking to you again as soon as we got a new theory. Thank you. Oh, what about the beating around the bush, Lincoln?
1: That's when you're lost in the bush. You know, you're beating around the bush and you don't know where you're going.
0: There we go. See? Lincoln's got it all. Thank you, Lincoln. Beautifully done. Actually, that's not bad. When you don't know where you're going and you're beating around the bush and you get lost, maybe that's not bad. Hello, Kevin.
2: Hey, brother.
0: Have you got another theory about dobbers?
2: Yeah. What about, what's your date of birth?
0: Mine? I've got two.
2: Well, date of birth could be correlated with cops.
0: Correlated with what?
2: Cops.
0: Yeah.
2: Commissioner of Police.
0: Right? Yeah.
2: And they always, as you probably know, cops pull you up for something. Mm. They want to know your date of birth.
0: Dob.
2: Yeah, dob.
0: So your date of birth?
2: Yeah, why not?
0: Well, I can't see why not.
2: Yeah. Another one. Dogs. Yeah.
0: Yeah.
2: What's a good name for a dog?
0: Well, it depends on what you want to call it, really.
2: Yeah.
0: You've got to be careful, though, because you don't want to be... I mean, I personally have always wanted to have a... If I had a cat, I wanted to call it Bruce. I don't know why I wanted to call it Bruce. I just thought that Bruce would be a good name.
2: It is a good name, man.
0: You might disagree, though.
2: No, well, actually, I like girls' names than the boys' names, like, for instance, Daryl or Frankie.
0: Yeah.
2: I think if I had a girl, which I haven't, I've got a son.
0: Yeah.
2: I would call him Frankie or Daryl, you know.
0: Yeah.
2: But I've got a good name for a dog.
0: Yeah, what's
2: a
0: that?
2: Good name. I used to have a dog a long time ago, but they break your heart when they die.
0: I'm still recovering after Snoop died.
2: Snoop.
0: That was 2 years ago now.
2: That's not very original, mate, Snoop. Snoopy.
0: It wasn't Snoopy, it was Snoop.
2: Oh, well, Snoop. Well, what about Damn It?
0: Damn it. You can call your dog Damn It. I got to go, Kev. Thank you. Good. Thought Snoop was a good name for Snoop the dog. Not Snoopy, just Snoop. Hey, Doug.
3: G'day, Trevor. I read this in an article about screws.
0: Mm.
3: they had to, in the old days, they had to give prisoners punishment, and one of them was putting them on a treadmill, which, you know, you had to tread so the mill went round. It had no purpose, it was just horrible to do.
0: Hmm.
3: And that, and they were given so many revolutions to do in a set time, or, you know, during the day. Now, if a prisoner had been playing up, the prison officer had a setting on the treadmill. He could make it reasonable or slow. And he that was done by a screw system.
0: Really?
3: This is a fact. You know, he could turn a screw to make it either the treadmill went round at a normal rate,
0: yeah,
3: or he could stiffen it up so it would make it very hard for the prisoner or prisoners to make it, you know, to turn a revolution. And that was why they were called screws, because they could alter the screw to be either easy or hard. And if you had a nasty sort of prison officer,
0: yeah,
3: that's why it was a detrimental term of the screws. You know, he had the life of the tension of the screw.
0: And, what a cruel thing to do!
3: Well, they were sent to jail instead of just languishing inside. They were given this. The governor thought it was good exercise for them. But the screws could make it either easy or normal or difficult.
0: That's a wonderful explanation, Doug. Thank you.
3: No worries, my friend.
0: So that's what it was.
3: Yeah, well, that's what I say. As I say, I read it somewhere. I can't remember where, but that sounds logical to me.
0: Oh, it sounds very logical. Thank you. So that's possibly where the term screw comes from, a mechanical punishment device. You turn the screw to make it go faster or slower. Well, there you go. See, we learn something new every day. But I wonder how they put music onto a CD. Hello, Ray.
4: Hello, mate.
0: Do you know?
4: It's fairly simple, really. Yeah. It's you were right with a laser. It's digital. There's dual ones and zeros, the way a computer works. In fact, it came from a computer in the first place. So it's written in ones and zeros, and then it's converted back into music.
0: So, but how do they put it on?
4: They use this. They write it on with it's put on in. It's what they call like pits and shoulders. So it reads it in zeros and ones with a laser.
0: Yeah, you see, this is where, because
4: so
0: this
4: they
0: is
4: burn it. When have you ever heard the expression "burning a CD"?
0: Yes.
4: Well, that's what they do. They burn it on in ones and zeros.
0: This is where you have to get away from the old analog concepts, don't you? You have
4: well,
0: to get away.
4: Well, exactly it's exactly the same as when computers used to talk to one another via a modem.
0: Yeah.
4: So the modem takes ones and zeros, converts it into analog, where you send it down the line or around the air.
0: Yep.
4: Then there's a modem at the other end that converts it back into ones and zeros.
0: Oh, it's too much, right?
4: See, it's module. Yeah. Well, it's easy. Ones and zeros.
0: Ones
4: computers,
0: and zeros.
4: Computers can only work in ones and zeros. That's it. Everything in the computer is ones and zeros. Nothing else.
0: Right.
4: And then it's changed. It's converted from ones and zeros into pictures, into music, into whatever. So CDs are ones and zeros.
0: So it's same as DVDs, but they're using images instead of all images and sound instead of just sound.
4: It doesn't really matter. DVDs are written in ones and zeros, just the same. And then it's converted back into pictures and sound.
0: Ray, thank you. It's and it's lovely hearing people who know, but I still don't sort of get it. But will I need to do some sort of computer programming course to understand, or codifying or something? See, I'll say this to Maddie as well. When I was at school, when we used to do computing at school in about 1973, it was getting cards and punching out holes. And then you put the cards through something, they'd send it away somewhere, and you'd come back and it would be computing. And you're just punching a hole in a card. It's a bit different, really, isn't it?
5: Hi, Trev, to dob in or blow the whistle, says Maggie. Yeah. Twaddle Tom Will spent much of his youth living in the shadow of the Grampians in Moyston. He played mangrook with the local Jabarung kids before being sent to be Oh, that's a long explanation. Be good if you can. If you're going to send me texts, I love the fact, but it's really hard for me to read really long texts. So if you can shorten them down a bit, would be excellent. Hello, Phil.
6: Hi. How are you going, Jeff?
5: Good, Phil.
6: Hey, just a story about snow chains. I drove trucks in Canada for a couple of years in the late 2000s, and I was heading from Calgary to Vancouver in the middle of winter through the Rockies. It's a little bit steep in some areas up through there, and I got stuck on a hill. So I hopped out of the truck and pulled the snow chains off the side, getting ready to put them on. And then the truck started slipping backwards after I got them off. So I jumped back up in the truck and hit the brakes, and she eventually stopped. And I thought, what am I going to do now? So I noticed there was a truck behind me having the same trouble. He got stuck on the hill. So I waited to see what he was going to do. And he decided to back down to the bottom of the hill. So I thought, oh, good idea. So I started back down. And while I'm backing down, I thought, well, I'll get to the bottom and then walk back up, grab me snow chains and put them on, and then I can get up the hill. And as I got to the bottom, a snow plow was around the area operating, like cleaning the roads off for us and putting a bit of gravel down, and he could see what was going on. So he thought he'd do us a favor and throw some gravel down for us, but he's got the big plow in front of his truck, and he threw me snow chains off into the ditch. So, yeah, I was stuck without snow chains, and it's illegal to have not to have snow chains over there. So yeah. I spent the next couple of hours trying to find a new set of snow chains.
5: How terrifying, though, would it be going up a hill and then discovering that you're not going to make it and you've got to go back down?
6: Well, it wasn't too bad. Like, it only happened to me a couple of times, luckily. I lost traction going up and down hills a few times. But, the worst part was when if you lost traction and the truck and the trailer started to go sort of opposite ways to each other and jackknife. So,
5: thank goodness it all turned out well.
6: It turned out all right. Yeah.
5: Good on you. Thanks, Phil.
6: Thanks, Trent.
5: See you. Michael says computers work by hitting rocks with lightning and teaching them to think or count. And it's my birthday. Say happy birthday. Happy birthday, Sethy. We don't talk about ages on this program, really, do we? Doesn't matter how old you are. Hi, Trev. The prison treadmill was called the Everlasting Stairs. Four or so prisoners chained together had to step up to a plank, then the next plank, and then the next. Hence the analogy of stair climbing. Awful, says Madonna in Thornbury. Well, sounds like it is. A CD that you record yourself is done with a laser, as other people have said, but a CD you buy in the shop with music already on it, the data pits are pressed into the aluminium layer with a die. That's D-I-E, not D-Y-E. When you see a record, it has the grooves. The CD has the same grooves inside the disc, though you can't see them. The data is not analog like a record, but converted into ones and zeros, so your CD player can read them. Do you remember when they made the big thing about CDs and they went, oh, CDs are going to be so good because you can't scratch them and they can't be damaged and they're just wonderful. They're so much better than records. That didn't quite turn out the way. Do people remember when CDs first came into record shops? And you go into the record shop and there'd be about three of them, and the record shop guy'd say, mate, they won't last. They won't last. Records will be here forever. CDs are just this sort of thing that comes and goes. That didn't quite happen. Hello, Veronica.
7: Oh, hi. Look, honestly, I'm worried. I don't know whether I'm going bonkers or what.
5: Mm.
7: Across the road from our place, on the big telegraph pole, there's I don't know what the hell they've got up there, but it's got something to do with the electricity and the tension, I think. I'm not sure. But it hums very loudly, and I can hear it in my house.
5: So you've got... So there's...
7: And I'm told by my son, you're hearing things. There's no noise there, but I can hear it. It's as though it's coming through. You know how sometimes with your with the pressure of the water in pipes and that, you can hear.
5: Yeah, you can hear that. Sometimes they make a hammering sound.
7: No, it's not a hammering sound.
5: Oh, no, that wouldn't be the electrical ones. So what he's saying is that you've got power lines outside you and power poles outside your place, and you can hear a humming noise.
7: Yeah, well, I can hear it, and it's annoying. You know, you're sitting there on the either watching the television or something, and this not constant noise is there, but it's only when it's very quiet that you can hear it.
5: Have you contacted the electrical people, the electricity provider?
7: No, I haven't. I don't know who the heck to ring.
5: Look, Veronica, we will ask, because we've got plenty of people out there that are electricians that listen to the program. So we'll ask if it could be that the power lines can be making a humming noise outside the front of your house, and what you should do.
7: And tell me, you know the Wichita linesman?
5: Yeah.
7: Does that mention something like that?
5: And
7: the
5: Wichita linesman? They're in the song.
7: Yeah.
5: There's something of it. No, they mentioned talking down the line, I think.
7: Oh, I don't know what he's doing down the line.
5: He's definitely doing something.
7: Oh, well, I won't ask.
5: Look, we'll find out if sometimes there can be the lines or, I don't know, something within the power thing can make a humming noise. We'll find out for you.
7: Yeah, because it's the like, you know, not just the ordinary lines. Yeah. I think they've got a stronger voltage or something going through.
5: Look, we'll find out. I would think that it's not dangerous and it can't hurt you.
7: I hope not.
5: Well, I hope not too, Veronica. That wouldn't be good at all.
7: Well, I mightn't reach 86 then, might I?
5: Well, I hope you do. When's that, Veronica?
7: October.
5: October?
7: Yeah.
5: Are you looking forward to it?
7: No. I look in that mirror in the bathroom and I think, who the hell's that looking back at me?
5: Isn't it a weird thing, Veronica? Because you don't feel that much different. I don't think I feel that much different to when I was 40. Maybe a few aches and pains.
7: Aches and
5: a little
7: pains, yeah.
5: Yeah, a few more aches and pains, but I don't feel that different.
7: No, but you look at yourself and you think, when did I change?
5: Well, do you know what I do? Because I've got
7: look in the mirror.
5: I've got a pass, like my ABC pass that gets me in.
7: Right.
5: Which was taken about 30 years ago.
7: Oh, wow.
5: Looking a little bit better at 30 years ago, and that's a bit different to now.
7: Only a bit.
5: A couple of people have sent texts in and say that it's that you can hear the transformer. Sometimes transformers hum a little bit.
7: Oh, right.
5: So it could be annoying, and probably right, though, when it's really still, that'd be probably the only time you can hear it. But I presume it's not dangerous.
7: I hope not.
5: You'll be right. You'll be here to celebrate your birthday.
7: Yeah, but will I be celebrating?
5: Well,
7: when I look in that mirror.
5: You can, Riga, look.
7: I didn't look like that as old as that when I was 21.
5: when you turn, like when it's your birthday, ring up and we'll both celebrate it for you.
7: Oh, good.
5: How about that?
7: Yeah, all right. That's good.
5: Consider it a done thing, Veronica.
7: This
5: is overnight. It's a transformer. Lots of people saying it's a transformer. So which is better quality, VHS or DVD? Anything analog, especially photos, and why are they better than digital? I don't know. Have you ever done that thing? You know, sometimes you wonder whether or not you should admit things or not. Maybe I won't. I'm not going to admit that one. We will go under the covers in just a little while as we take a look at a song, the original, and then a couple of different cover versions of that song, and then the one that was very successful. I'll tell you what it was. Do you know how when sometimes, you know how you're used to enlarging photos on a screen by stretching it like that? Have you accidentally picked up a photo and tried to do it with a photo, like it's in a thing, and then you're looking at it, and you, maybe I'm the only one that's ever done it, so I take that back. This is Overnights on ABC Radio. You can join us on 1-300-800-222. No, if you have done that, tried to enlarge a normal photo with your fingers, like you do on a screen, it'd be good to hear from you. If you haven't, don't worry about it. We'll head under the cover.

That'd be Madonna and Borderline. Ian wants to know, Ian from Brulee wants to know, does a dragon boat have the same number of people or are they different sized dragon boats? So for people who are involved in dragon boat racing, is there always, is it 8 people in a dragon boat? Is it 15 people in a dragon boat? Or are they different size dragon boats as well? So if you know a little bit about dragon boat racing, give us a ring on 1300 800 222. Text us on 0437 774 774. Hi, Trevor. I haven't been quite as well. I don't think stupid's a bit harsh, Ron. Maybe silly could be nice. But anyway, I am constantly tapping or treating TV screens, says Ron in Hinchinbrook. Tapping, treating TV screens. What's so trying to make the TV screen bigger by using your fingers? Now, this is out of left field. Don't know what even flicked the switch to remember it. I had a flashback of Bucks Fizz and the land of make-believe. Don't tell anyone, says Cam in Corrigan. I just have. A friend had a dog named Pothole. It was always on the road. He lived in Victoria where there are lots of big potholes, says Don. I think that's a good name. Actually, speaking of potholes, do you know, this was actually a question, but I forgot to ask you. So I'll go back to it now. You know tarmac, because they're tarmac, like that's the pothole reminded me, because they use tarmac to fill potholes or tarmac with roads. I understand the tar bit, as in tarmac, but does anyone know where the Mac bit comes from? So it's tarmac. So I get the tar because they use tar. But if you know what the Mac bit means, give us a ring on 1300 800 222. I think you're on the own there, Trev. No one else would try to enlarge a photograph. Usually, well, no, it's not a sign of anything else apart from just being a little confused at that particular point in time. Hi, Trevor. I've tried to enlarge something on a standard computer screen and got some very strange looks from my daughter and ex-wife, says Matthew in Far North Sweden. Thank you. That's not bad when you try to enlarge on the computer screen and use your fingers to enlarge it. It does look a little bit funny, though, when you're trying to do it. We will go and head under the covers in just a little bit. We've got a song, the original, and then we'll take a look at a couple of the covers. And there is one in there, okay, where you have to guess who it is that's performing that particular version of the song. We'll do that in just a little bit after we've heard this song from Patti Smith. How good's Patti Smith, I ask you?

0: because of the night. Thank you to other people who've said, I've tried to enlarge non-digital items, says Sil. Thank you, Sil. See? I've tried reverse pinching a photo or a text before, Trevor. So that's two of us. Well, it seems like there's three of us, Jason. So that's a good thing. The humming of the transformer mentioned by Veronica would be caused by a frequency of the power, usually transmitted in frequencies 50 and 60 hertz. Look, thank you. A few people saying that that's sort of quite normal. But also a couple of texts saying that not everybody can hear it and that it can be very irritating. Yes. Going back to Veronica, Elvis Costello did a song called That with any accompanying film clip of an older woman who, to show you, did a song called That with an accompanying film clip of an older woman who they proceed to show her through youth till the day they were at, then just reminded me of what you spoke about. Yeah, it's interesting, isn't it? That, and we tend to forget that older people have had a life beforehand, and they weren't always that little bit older. Peter?
1: Yes?
0: Tell me about Tarmac.
1: Well, Tarmac is a shortening of Tarmac Adam.
0: Ah, and who was?
1: He was a John McAdam who, I think, he was either English or Scottish. I didn't look this up deliberately because I know you don't like that.
0: Yeah, thank you, Peter.
1: In the 19th century or something, who invented the process for making tar roads, basically.
0: Okay.
1: So the tarmac comes from tar, as you said. That's very clever of you to work that out.
0: Thank you. Mind you, I have been known to actually try and enlarge photos with my fingers, so I don't know about the clever thing.
1: And the Mac just comes from McAdam.
0: Okay, terrific. Well, that's solved easily then.
1: Yeah, and also I did tell Maddie that I think the macadamia nut is also named after John McAdam, but it may not be the same John McAdam.
0: Well, we'll just say it is, Pete.
1: Well, you know, I could have looked it up.
0: Consider it done, Peter. Consider it done.
1: No worries.
0: Oh, thank you, Ant. Said my wife once tried to enlarge a paper map with her fingers when we're travelling in New Zealand. It was a genius idea, but a bit of a failure, says Ant. See? You see? We all, every now and then, have those issues. We're going to go under the covers next.
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0: with a little help from my friends, was one of the 11 songs that Ringo Starr got to sing on Beatles albums. Apparently, they decided to give him one song per album, and it was with a little bit help from my friends, was from Sgt. Pepper's Lonely Hearts Club Band. Didn't chart when it was first released. I don't think it was even charted as a single because it was an album track that was on that particular album. So one of Ringo's songs, it was, of course, written by Paul McCartney and John Lennon, but recorded and sung by Ringo Starr. However, it was then recorded by Wet Wet Wet did a version of that particular tune, which was a number one hit in the single charts in 1988. I want you to listen to this version of A Little Help from My Friends and tell us, send a text in or give me a ring and tell us who it is that's singing this particular version.
1: Lend me your ears and I'll sing you a song, and I'll try not to sing out of key.

0: from my friends.
1: So who is it singing that version of A Little Help from My Friends? 0437 774 774. Text us if you want to, or give us a ring. Who's singing that particular version of A Little Help from My Friends? Dan Sultan and Ella Cooper performed their acclaimed cover of A Little Help from My Friends on Rockquiz during the show's 100th episode, which originally aired on November 28 in 2009.

was done by Joe Cocker, which was done, and he reached number one on the UK charts with a slower, more bluesy interpretation of the song. Also, Cocker's version was the theme song to the television series The Wonder Years. It was released in 1969. It was referred to and certified gold in the USA and peaked at number 35 on the Billboard charts and was a number one hit for Joe Cocker. And lots of people have said this is the definitive version.

They did that as a live version in 1972 to 1973. However, the definitive version of which many people have sent a text in...

0: David sent a text saying Joe Cocker and the musical genius of Leon Russell shared a legendary music partnership that defined Cocker's early career. And that song, so true. If you're wondering who it was that was that little version, I'll tell you after the news.
1: ABC News with Andrew Kaloupas. The 2024 Australian of the Year, Professor Richard Scollier, has died aged 59, 2 years after he was diagnosed with an aggressive form of brain cancer. Here's Isabel Rowe.
2: Professor Richard Scollier was born in Tasmania in 1966 and went on to become one of the world's leading melanoma researchers. He helped develop the Melanoma Institute of Australia, where he and oncologist Professor Georgina Long revolutionised melanoma treatment and saved the lives of many cancer patients. In 2023, Professor Scollier was diagnosed with an incurable brain tumour, so he and Professor Long applied their revolutionary melanoma treatment to his tumour. Against the odds, he went into remission for 22 months. He and Professor Long were awarded Joint Australian of the Year for their groundbreaking cancer research. Professor Scollier's tumour returned in February last year, and he was given just months to live.
1: From musicians to mathematicians, authors to activists, comedians to community leaders, hundreds of Australians have been named in this year's King's Birthday Honours. Lily Nothling reports.
3: The honours list recognises exceptional contributions to Australia. 949 people have been named, including more than 700 in the General Division of the Order of Australia. Five have been appointed the most prestigious rank, a Companion of the Order. They include gender equality advocate Natasha Stott Despoja and renowned mathematician Professor Terence Tao, comedian Rove McManus, Indigenous leader Pat Turner, former Australia Post Chief Executive Christine Holgate, and ABC broadcasters Fran Kelly and the late James Valentine have also been recognised.
1: Israel has struck the southern suburbs of Beirut without warning, despite a US request not to attack Lebanon's capital. Here's Patricia Tiano.
4: Lebanon's state-run news agency says two people were killed and 11 wounded in a preliminary count. The attack comes only days after a U.S.-brokered ceasefire agreement between Israel and Lebanon came into effect. Iran had warned an attack on Beirut would renew full-scale war across the Mideast, even as Pakistan tries to restart talks between Tehran and Washington. Israel argues their offensive is retaliatory and targets Hezbollah command centers and urban neighborhoods, citing what it claims are attacks on northern Israel. Hezbollah has not immediately claimed responsibility for firing at Israel.
1: Ukrainian President Volodymyr Zelensky has arrived in London for talks with the leaders of Britain, France and Germany on ongoing support for his country in the war with Russia. Mr. Zelensky earlier accused Russia of a deliberate and vile attack after a drone struck a storage facility for spent nuclear fuel near the Chernobyl nuclear plant in the north of Ukraine. A fire was put out and there were no injuries, with radiation levels remaining stable. Polls have closed in Armenia's general election, which will determine whether the country continues its drift towards the West or reverts to its traditional ally in Russia. Prime Minister Nikol Pashinyan and his governing civil contract party are looking for a strong mandate for a new pro-Europe course for Armenia. The opposition they face includes some parties that are vocally pro-Russia. Peruvians have been voting in a second round of the presidential election to choose between two starkly different candidates. Keiko Fujimori, a conservative and daughter of a disgraced former president, and Roberto Sanchez, a nationalist congressman, are on the ballot after beating 33 other candidates in the first round in April. Neither has earned 20% of voter support, and pollsters estimate that roughly 30% of the population is undecided. This Lima voter, Sando Reyes, says all he wishes for is the country to keep developing.
4: I think most of these people want democracy to continue, for there to be peace and progress, greater growth, and for Peru to keep growing and moving forward. That's all.
1: Australia's defence ties with Germany are deepening, with the federal government signing a new contract with German manufacturer Rheinmetall to produce Australian-made ammunition. The $72 million contract will see 15,000 artillery shells produced each year from a factory in Maryborough on Queensland's Fraser Coast. It effectively replaces an agreement with the French company Thales, who had planned to make the ammunition in Victoria. ABC News.
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10: Lend me your ears and I'll sing you a song, and I'll try not to sing out of key. Thank you. Oh, I get by with a little help from my friends.
0: So who was it singing that version of A Little Help from My Friends? Hello, Bob.
11: Good morning.
0: Who do you reckon it was, Bob?
11: That sounds like Barbara.
0: It does, doesn't it? That's because it was Barbara Streisand.
11: She's got the voice of an angel.
0: A beautiful voice. Very different version, that one. So we're sort of like playing around with it just a little bit.
11: Okay.
0: Lots of people knew it was Barbara Streisand.
11: Thank you, mate.
0: Thanks, Bob. Well picked. It's 7 minutes past four, 7 minutes past two in Western Australia. 23 minutes to. Yeah, we'll call it that. 23 minutes to four. South Australia and the Northern Territory. I want you to have a listen to a couple of things. But we'll open up the lines because it's nice for you to talk about stuff that you want to talk about. So as I always say, we open up the lines for you to talk about the things that you would like to talk about. I give you a couple of ideas. It doesn't mean you have to talk about them. So don't send me a text in saying, well, you say you open the lines and then all you do is talk about what you want to talk about. Talk about what you would like to talk about. So if there's something in the news that you'd like to talk about, if there's something that people are talking around the kitchen table that you'd like to talk about, don't make it too personal. 1-300-800-222 or text us on 0437-774-774. Do you recognise this?
12: Tonight's special hour-long episode will feature the final four stories from Daniel Marsden, John Safran, Olivia Rousset and Kim Traill. Kim and Olivia are neck and neck, so we've saved their films for this episode tonight in a cheap attempt to drive up viewer interest. Who will win the grand prize of the courses at the Australian Film, Television and Radio School, the postcard on foreign correspondence and the autograph pick of the great George Negus?
0: That was in 1997 when the final was being held for Race Around the World. Race Around the World is back again. 1997, that one, there were eight races, as you know about it. John Safran came last because he was disqualified. Olivia Rousset was the person that won that year. It's back. Here's a little bit from this one, which is one of the ones that has been put forward in 2026.
13: I actually had moved away a few titles, but every time I needed to come back, just got homesick. The culture keeps me here. That's the only thing that's preventing me from running off. If I don't get our tortas of food for a certain amount of time, I start to feel sick.
0: That was McKay.
13: That's something that a lot of Native people experience.
0: That was Michaela in Alaska. One of the people that's in the new series of Race Around the World. Do you remember it? Do you remember Race Around the World from 1997? Do you remember John Saffron being, well, he was disqualified.

0: But became popular choice. There was one of the episodes, I think he got stuck in a stairwell and did the whole film from a stairwell in Tokyo. So if you did, 1-300-800-222, if you remember the old race around the world, did you enjoy it? Are you looking forward to the new one? 1-300-800-222. As well as that, I wanted to ask you about driving lessons, because in Tasmania, there's a bit of an issue because there's a bank up of people needing to get lessons because it's becoming expensive for people to get driving lessons. And so people are volunteering to actually give kids lessons. But there are so many people involved that there's a dirty, great, big, long waiting list. So is that something that you've noticed? Do you actually give your kids or grandchildren driving lessons? And is there a difficulty in getting professional assistance because it's so expensive? And it can be expensive. So if you've noticed that, give us a ring. And if there's anything else you want to talk about, 1-300-800-222. John's with us this morning. Hello, John.
1: Good morning, Trevor.
0: What did you want to mention, John?
1: The hypocrisy of the Trump administration putting tariffs on lots of countries because of they're not doing enough about forced labour.
0: It's a bit bizarre, isn't it?
1: Well, it's a good reason to just whack a 12% tariff on because they need the money. But people don't realise that the US has one of the largest slave labour workforces in the world.
0: And if you take a look at some of the very large companies that operate out of America but have most of their goods made overseas, it's quite shocking.
1: No, I'm not talking about
0: that. Are you talking within the country?
1: Within the country.
0: Yep.
1: US has got nearly 2 million of its citizens and residents in jail. And 1.6 million, or just under 1.6 million of these people, work in some form. And lots of jails have got workshops, production lines, and even computer labs to produce goods and services. Companies partner with prisons to get their goods produced, including, here's some rippers for you, Victoria's Secret, it's sewing sweatshops, Nintendo, Walmart, McDonald's and Coca-Cola get subsidized produce from prison farms, and the telco Verizon uses inmates as helpline operators. And inmates have been hired as call centre operators. They don't get paid, or they only get a small stipend for their work, and it's perfectly legal under the 13th Amendment, which ironically abolished slavery, except for convicted felons.
0: John, hasn't he introduced these tariffs because it was... Didn't the court say that he couldn't do it? And so what he's done is he's found a little loophole by making it to do with forced labour so that it becomes a different issue.
1: Yes, and it's a bit harder for courts because tariffs theoretically are given by the Congress, not by the president. But look, just to finish off my rant, prisoners in the US produce goods and services worth US $110 billion annually. That's billion with a B. And that's an awful lot of indentured and forced labour.
0: You know that if Donald Trump was listening, John, he would say that you're nasty.
1: Oh, geez, is that the best he can do?
0: Thank you, John. If you want to join us, 1-300-800-222. Yes, you know, you're right. John Safran. David said Safran is a comedic gonzo genius. Funny close calls and runs. Thank you, David. Trevor, I too learned about computing by punching little tags out of cards. I failed to grasp or understand the wonders of computers. P.S., you blow up hard copy photos and maps with a magnifying glass. Thanks for that, Kim. But it's true. We used to like punch. There was computer programming that we were learning, and you got these little cards and you punched holes out, right? And then the cards got sent off somewhere. I don't know where they got sent off to. They just got sent off somewhere. And then you had an answer sent back to you, I don't know, a week or 2 weeks later. I don't think anybody completely understood what it had to do with computing or computer programming. Well, it was fun punching the little holes out of the cards. That was pretty good. So if there's something else you want to talk about, 1-300-800-222. Do you teach driving to your kids, to your grandchildren? And is it getting too expensive to get professional lessons? If that's something that's happening that you can think of or that you've noticed, give us a call. What's it? Is it stressful? Did you get stressed giving your kids driving lessons? You hang on. Close your eyes. You have to fill out that form with the 100 hours. 100 hours? Maddie's nodding. 120 hours. Is it getting bigger? No cheating on that either. 1-300-800. Come on, Trev. How about getting on with the open line? Yeah, well, ring up. You see, this is the thing. If you want to, you see, if you want to hear people's thoughts, then ring up. That's the idea. If people ring, we will talk to you and we'll talk about the issues that you have and that you want to talk about. If you don't, that's okay. That's okay. We'll move on and do other things. But if there's something you want to do and you want to talk about it, 1-300-800-222, text 0437 774 774. He's on point with the slave labor thing. Don't forget how many Americans work from less than a livable wage and how many Americans work for free in what they call internships as well. So any things that you want to talk about, you might like to reply to what John had to say, or it could be something that you're interested in talking about. Ring up, we'll take your call, and we'll talk to you about exactly that.

0: Shape of you.
1: Ed Sheeran in Shape of You. Edith has given us a call. Hello, Edith.
2: Good morning. You should have put Staying Alive on for me by the Bee Gees. Stop me going to sleep when I'm trying to listen.
1: That might have kept you awake.
2: Oh, no, that wasn't quite me. What I want to know is we've got a downsize and I have got hundreds of these VHS tapes, which have got series on that you tape back in the day. And I'm just looking at them, I thought, I can't throw all these in the bin. Do people still use them?
1: VHS, I'm not sure people, well, there's a resurgence in DVDs at the moment because younger people have had a gut full of streaming. And the cost of streaming services. So there's a bit of a comeback as far as DVDs are concerned, but I'm not sure about VHS tapes.
2: Yeah, oh, it's so sad to look at them. There's full Queer as Folk and all those crazy type shows that were on back when these series things started. And I thought, oh, I'm going to ring up about it, but I went to sleep and then I woke up again. I thought, I'd better ring up now.
1: It's a shame, though, because when you do when you are downsizing, there are all of these things that you have and you think, oh, they're too good to throw out, but you just don't know what else to do with them.
2: I know. And I thought, now somebody would know whether, you know, film producers or anybody use this stuff. I've still got a machine, but I don't think you should plug it into a smart television.
1: There might be leads that will connect it, but it's hard to say.
2: No, they're too expensive to.
1: Well, the TVs are too smart.
2: Yeah, aren't they? They listen to you all the time.
1: don't listen back to them, though, Edith. Thanks for giving us a ring. I'll ask, though, if anyone knows if there's anything that you can do with old VHS tapes, give us a call on 1-300-800-222. Jack said US minimum wage is US $7.25 an hour, about $10, and hasn't risen since 2007 or so in the days of President W. Bush. Those punch cards were using a computer language called Fortran. The cards were completed, then fed through the computers to produce a result. I remember this clearly. Doing it, says Karina in Shell Harbour. Thank you. And hello, Trevor. Those punch cards you were using were computer language. Yeah, Fortuna. Thank you. I learned about computing by punching little tags out of cards. I threw the computers to produce a result. I remember this clearly. Doing it, says Karina in Shell Harbour. Thank you. And hello, Trevor. Those punch codes you were using were computer language. Yeah, Fortuna. Thank you. I learned about computing by punching little tags out of cards. I failed to grasp or understand the wonders of computers. P.S., you blow up hard copy photos and maps with a magnifying glass. Thanks for that. I paid $96 for a one-hour lesson per week for my daughter 16 years ago in South Australia. Well, it seems that it's getting even more expensive now as well. Oh, g'day, Trevor. Why is it that we allow ourselves to demean, belittle and objectify women when our politics is not aligned with theirs? It's a disgrace what is happening in Victoria. Jacinta Allen deserves better. She's been doing her very best in face of a changing world and an angry electorate that seems to be angry about the world, says Molly. Thank you for your thoughts, Molly. Yes, people are buying VHS. They're pretty much buying anything that isn't giving money to streaming services. You got to the Ice Cube Friday trilogy movies. It'll cost you 38.

0: $8, you can buy a DVD 3-pack for $16 at JB Hi-Fi. Thank you. Hello, Lorraine.
1: Hello.
0: What did you want to talk about, Lorraine?
1: Is that me?
0: Yes.
1: Oh, okay. I want to talk about the culling of the brumbies at the Cosigo National Park.
0: Mm.
1: I feel very upset about it. It's all over the internet. And this Tuesday they're going out in their helicopters again. And sometimes these beautiful horses have 5-6 bullets in them. I just don't understand it.
0: What are they saying are the reasons?
1: Apparently they're supposed to be ruining the landscape, which I don't agree with.
0: They've been the Brumbies have been up there for a very long time.
1: They're iconic.
0: Yeah.
1: And they're such beautiful creatures. I had an encounter with a group of them when I used to bushwalk. I'm nearly 80 now. And it just stays in my brain how beautiful these animals are. And they're doing another culling on this Tuesday.
0: Are there reasons that they're doing it because of the welfare of the animals as well, though? Because of health reasons?
1: I haven't heard that.
0: Okay.
1: It's supposed to be that they're ruining the landscape in such a huge country like Australia. It's just, I don't believe it.
0: Look, thank you. I might look into it. We might see if we can get some more information about what's happening and have a chat with someone about that as well. Lorraine, thank you for giving us a ring. Shortly, we're going to take a look in Australian history because we like to take a look at Australian history on the program on a Monday morning. Today, we're taking a look at the Mail Creek Massacre. So we'll find out more about that and the charging of the people, probably for the first time, and people who were hung for that crime on Indigenous people in that particular region. So we'll take a look at that next. And if you want to join us in that conversation, all you got to do is ring 1-300-800-222. This is Veronica

0: A couple of texts that have come through. Australia has no native hooved animals. Anything with hooves does not belong here, says Mick the Miner. And Trav says, is Jacinta Allen doing her very best to find the missing $15 billion of Victorian taxpayers' money, says Trav. And recently I went up there, this must be taking a look at the Brumbies. And most of the Brumbies I'd seen were very sick, says Steve in Canberra. Hi, Trevor. Read the Brumbies in Kosciuszko National Park. They are in tens of thousands and destroying the fragile ecosystems. It is a national park and not a horse paddock, says Greg from Cooma. One of those things where people are very passionate about it as well. Read Brumbies, New South Wales government some years ago stopped controlling numbers, so there are too many now. And they're causing environmental damage. They are not natives and shouldn't be there, but the control measures could be more humane, says Barbara in Adelaide. Just a few of the texts that are coming through. Next, we'll find about the Mile Creek Memorial and the Mile Creek Massacre. If you want to join us in this conversation, 1300 800 222.
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0: Dr. Anne Daly is the co-chair of Friends of Mail Creek Memorial and joins us on the program this morning. Hello, Anne.
2: Hello, how are you?
0: I'm very well, thank you, Anne. Tell us what the Friends of Mile Creek do.
2: Well, we maintain and care for a memorial to the 28 Wirrawai Aboriginal people. They were just women, children and old men who were massacred on the 10th of June 1838. It was a horrendous crime, but only one of hundreds, possibly thousands, that occurred across Australia. And the only difference in this massacre is that some of the perpetrators were actually brought to justice. It was the first and only time when perpetrators were hung.
0: And can you tell us what was happening around this time? So what were the local Indigenous people, what were the situation that they were in? And was it because there was an expansion of European settlement that was causing the issue?
2: It definitely was. As squatters moved further and further into the land, past the what they used to call the limits of, I think it was the limits of... reservation that the government had set. As they moved in, they were just clearing the land, and not just of trees and animals, of people. In fact, on the 26th of January that year, 1838, the Waterloo Creek Massacre had occurred, where about 40 people were massacred. And it was just, unfortunately, how they took over the land. This land was never ceded by Aboriginal people, and it was just forcefully taken. They were the frontier wars of Australia.
0: Hey, and was it not only the taking of the land, but it also meant that Indigenous people in the areas couldn't get from one area to another? It could be ceremonial sites, it could be all sorts of different reasons, but it meant that they couldn't cross over and get to other areas that they needed to go to?
2: That's correct. And these people had joined the manager and workers on Mile Creek Station to actually seek protection, because they knew what was happening, and they'd actually had really friendly relations. And the only reason the women, children and old men were left on the property is that the young men had gone with the manager out to collect bark, possibly for building, and that's why they were left. So they had been no threat to anyone, and it was a local landholder a local squatter who'd come in with a group of convicts and free men. And what they did is they roped the people together and took them away behind a hill and apparently had killed most of them with swords, because the hut keeper who refused to go with them heard only two gunshots.
0: And when you take a look at that period of time, so you were saying that there were supportive people, so there were settlers that were supportive of the Indigenous people within those areas as well, and
2: yes,
0: within the area of Mile
2: yes.
0: Creek?
2: In fact, it's one of the better sides of our story is all those people who actually stood up for justice. First of all, there was that hut keeper, Anderson, who refused to take part. Then the William Hobbs, when he came back, the manager, he took action and reported it, and as a result lost his job. There was a local landholder, Frederick Foote, who rode for 3 days to report this to the authorities. There was Edward Denny Day, the local magistrate, who investigated. And there was the Attorney General at the time, John Henry Plunkett, who prosecuted them. So there was a whole group of people who took action, but then all in the face of opposition from the general population. In fact, there were horrible articles in the local paper, and the Sydney Morning Herald, you may have noted a few years ago, through the action of Peter Fitzsimons, actually published an apology for what had been said back in those years.
0: And how is it that it occurred? If there was a group of people who were supportive of what was happening, did they not know that this was happening on their property?
2: Well, as I said, the manager was way. In fact, the owner of the property, Danger, he had a lot of properties across the state. He wasn't there. He was, I think, in Sydney at the time, because from Sydney he raised a lot of money to try and for the case against, for the case to support the perpetrators. Mm. So the owner wasn't. It was just those who were actually in contact with Aboriginal people and realised they were no threat and wanted to help them. So I guess the difference is between people with power and who wanted to, I guess power and greed wanted to take over the land, against those who knew the locals and got on with them.
0: And who were the people, who were the perpetrators? Because if there was support on that property for the local Indigenous people, who were the perpetrators?
2: Well, Fleming was the squatter who had gathered together the group of convicts and free men, and had gathered some on his way on this tour. He went on to create other massacres. And his descendants have come up each year to the memorial and been embraced by the survivors, of the descendants of the survivors of the massacre. So it's just, you know, the property owners who were so keen to take over the land and make money.
0: So the reason that they gave was because they just wanted to take that. That's how they justified their actions.
2: I think they did not see Aboriginal people as human, and this is what has been the case through hundreds of years. Mm. Let's face it, they were counted as fauna

0: along with the flora and not in our census until, you know, there was a referendum in 1967.
1: How did they get caught? So given that there would have been support for them, there would have been people who would have been supporting their actions, how did they get caught?
0: Well, this is because of the investigation by Edward Denny Day, the magistrate. He was a sergeant at the time, and he was the person who, and they'd been identified because with Anderson, the hut keeper, had known who it was. But unfortunately, the Fleming never got even taken to trial. He was hidden by the Hall family. And we actually, this year, we've had a descendant of the Hall family, actually for the last few years, a descendant of the Hall family, Peter Stevenson, who lives in Melbourne, who comes up each year, and he is very, very dedicated to following up the true history of what happened.
1: We're joined by Dr. Anne Daly, who's the co-chair of Friends of Myall Creek, the Myall Creek Memorial. We're taking a look at the Myall Creek Massacre and what happened, and thus, and the court cases that were afterwards. And it's one thing to be able to catch the people. It's another thing to be able to actually get them into court. So how difficult was that process?
0: Well, we were just so lucky that at that time there was the Attorney General, John Henry Plunkett, an Irishman who'd come out to Sydney, who had, you know, seen the suffering in Ireland that had occurred, and had suffering that occurred in his own family through, you know, I guess it was really between Catholics and non-Catholics in Ireland. And he was, you know, a very genuine man who understood humanity, and he believed that all of this killing across the then colony should be stopped. And the first case was unsuccessful when they tried 11 of the 12 perpetrators, because Fleming, as I said, had got away. And when that failed, he immediately kept the people and had another case in which he selected 7 of the people. And some evidence was brought forward. I think it was the bone of a child that was found amongst the burns, the remains of where they'd tried to burn the evidence, with the one man who had been on the property who joined them was left to go and burn everything. And through that evidence and actually a new judge, they then managed to get the conviction against 7 of the perpetrators.
1: And did they find it difficult to get jurors?
0: I don't know.
1: Because I'm just thinking about around that time, it would have been difficult to be able to, number one, get impartial jurors, and at the same time, just to get jurors at all, people to say that they'd be prepared to do that.
0: Yes. Yes, I'm sure it was. Of course, at that time, it was very difficult to get evidence because an Aboriginal boy had viewed it, of course, was from a hiding place. You know, one of the survivors was not allowed to give evidence because Aboriginal people could not swear on the Bible because they weren't Christian, and that was considered, therefore, that they were unable to tell the truth. And it was a long time before Aboriginal people were allowed to give evidence of any kind. And then it was very limited for a long time.
1: After, so how many people were convicted?
0: The 7 out of the 12.
1: And they were all committed to death? They got the death
0: penalty? Yes, they were hung. They were hung outside that. There is now an exhibit in the museum in Sydney, not the Australian Museum, but the, forgotten its name at the moment,
1: right.
0: Hyde Park Barracks, the one in the Hyde Park Barracks, yes.
1: What was the response?

0: Do we know what the response was like? You just mentioned articles about the actual tragedy within the newspapers and comments that were made. What sort of response was there to people being hung for committing those crimes?
1: Well, there was generally outrage because they thought that people should not be killed for killing a black man. It was just, you know, it was really, it was apartheid back in those days. It was for many years after.
0: Yeah, I've got a text here asking where the memorial is, Anne.
1: It's Mile Creek is between Dalungra and Bingra on the Dalungra-Bingra Road. And that is, if people don't know the names of those towns, it's in northern New South Wales in the New England region between Inverell and Tamworth. So it's about 700 kilometres north of Sydney.
0: I've got, actually, we should also point out, Anne, that it's spelled M-Y-A-L-L, not M-I-L-E.
1: Yes, exactly. And it's quite different, Mile Creek, to Mile Lakes, which is probably a better known part of New South Wales, just north of Sydney.
0: Marg has joined us this morning. Hello, Marg.
2: Good morning. Down around our part of the world, northeast Victoria, there were a series of massacres in the 1830s, 1840s. Probably most notable was the Faithful massacre down at Benalla. But what I want to sort of bring up is there was a fellow, the Faithfuls had to leave the district after that. I'm not going to go into the details, but they had a property outside Wangaratta on the Ovens River, which was called Bontherambo, and an individual called Joseph Docker moved in there in the 1830s. He'd come down from Sydney driving a huge, very young, driving a huge cohort of stock and bringing some people with him, and he set up at Bontherambo. Now, he was, by all accounts, quite a benign person when it came to the Indigenous people, but you do need to keep in mind that he'd picked that spot because it was perfect and they thought it was pretty good too. But however,
0: funny that,
2: you know, yeah, funny that, isn't it? So he was kind of kind to them. He figured out that because they'd figured out that sheep are stupid and delicious, he was better off coming up with an arrangement with them where they looked after his sheep and he gave them a controlled amount of them in return. But unfortunately for him, or for them, there was also back over in the Tarawinji area, Murrawley, an individual called Dr. McKay, and he had a very different approach to the Indigenous people, and he was quite happy to poison them, shoot them, but it was small numbers. You know, it was just a few here and a few there. It didn't make the news a man's amount. And we know about this because Docker was a very good correspondent, and he wrote to Governor Latrobe saying, you really need to do something about this because this individual is murdering my shepherds, you know.
0: Yeah.
2: And nobody really seemed to blink an eye because it wasn't much. In the end, the sad end of a lot of this was they decided that one particular Aboriginal man whose name was Harlequin, very interesting history to him as well, that he was responsible for this sort of guerrilla warfare which was going on up around Murrawley. And they arrested him and they marched him to Melbourne for trial and he died on the way because they wouldn't let him ride a horse.
1: Oh,
2: it was really tragic. But yeah, and so
0: Mark,
2: I think across the country.
0: Do you think, because I've got a couple of texts here that like saying yet another story that we didn't hear about enough in school. Do you think that the issues are changing, Mark?
2: I don't know. I had a bit of a stint working for the Burke Museum and in Beechworth, the tourism precinct there as a guide and a researcher. And that brought me into looking at a lot of this stuff a lot more closely than perhaps most people do. And you start digging, it's a rabbit hole, as your guest would understand. And I don't think a lot of the time that it is taught, I don't think...
1: It's changing in New South Wales.
0: Is it?
2: Yeah.
1: Yes.
2: Around here there are very few, if any, Indigenous people left. The gold rush just bumped them off. The diseases that came with the miners, you know, with the immigrants, just killed them off really quickly, whatever, you know, apart from what had happened with the pastoralists before gold was discovered in the 1850s. So we have a situation here where the Pangerang people really got dispossessed to the point of extinction. So there's no one to tell the story from their side of the fence.
0: And that's the important part, isn't it?

0: isn't it, Anne? The telling of the
1: Yes.
0: story from the other side.
1: It is. It is, because, you know, it's up to us too, as non-Aboriginal people, to be truth tellers, because, you know, we're the ones who for so many years have hidden it and kept that cone of silence, probably through guilt in later years. But we're really pleased in New South Wales that from next year, the new history syllabus

0: unjust government policies that have led to, stolen children, stolen wages, and just generally led to, you'd call it what's resulted in intergenerational trauma for those who have survived, and a kind of systemic racism, which is disadvantaging Aboriginal people in so many ways.
1: We've got a text here, Trevor. Let's not forget the Pinjarra massacre in WA occurred on the 28th of October 1834. A premeditated government-sanctioned punitive expedition led directly by the colony's governor, James Stirling. Up to 80 people were killed. This was unadulterated terrorism, says Alex in Carinup. Tracy's with us. Hi, Trace.
2: Oh, hi. That's right. WA were legally massacring entire tribes right up until the 1920s. People are saying the 1800s. We had, there was Umbulgari, there was Mistake Creek. There are people in the Kimberley who have heard stories from their grandparents, and it's in living memory still. It's not 150, 200 years ago. It was legal to kill entire tribes in WA if a cow went missing. Like, it was systematically done. And I've sent photos to you, Trevor.
1: Photos. They're good.
2: That is the Windsor. Yeah, no, they're horrendous, and you can't show them to any Aboriginal. I think it's called something about memorative silence, as in history is written, but it's also not written, and it's not written for a reason. Yeah, this has not been written because nobody wants to know.
1: Tracy, thank you. And after these people were hung, and they were found guilty, did it change attitudes at all? Did people stop and go, well, hang on, number one, we might get caught, number two, we might get into trouble, or did things continue on afterwards?
0: Oh, things continued on afterwards, but they went more underground. So, there wasn't, and when you look around, I mean, I heard yesterday at our commemoration from a few people that so many of the magistrates of the time had been guilty of leading these persecutions of Aboriginal people. So, you just have to read David Marr's Killing for Country to hear how, brothers of his ancestors, who were brothers, and led native police and travelled from through New South Wales, up through Queensland, into the Northern Territory. And as they went, the massacres just got more and more horrendous, and the other horrible things that they did, selling young boys and things like that, was just awful.
1: Well, the group's also supporting the killers, the group called the Black Association.
0: Oh, yes. No, I think I don't know about the Black Association much, but I know that there were many groups who were supporting, if not vocally, certainly silently and standing back. I mean, there are some stories of people, and in David Marr's book, some people who tried, to protect their Aboriginal workers against these killers, but it was very difficult for them.
1: Now, you've had a memorial built in the year 2000, been erected, and it's been vandalised.
0: Well, somebody did try to scratch out, luckily it was a brass plate, the word mass murdered, but it is, we leave that there as an evidence of, there's still a lot of work to do to change attitudes and racism in this country.
1: Hey, because you also want to build an educational cultural centre next to the memorial. Why do you think it's important to do that, and why at that particular place?
0: Well, so many people who come there, when we're up there on working bees and so on, and people come and say, why wasn't I told? And there are many people of my age and probably 20 years younger who have never heard about this in their own education. It really has been a bit of a

0: cone of silence. And of course, now with the new history syllabus in New South Wales, it's really important to have that support. And we would like, it's always been part of our constitution that that is one of our three aims. It is to build an education and cultural centre, really a truth-telling centre. And that will support that education of the youth. We're already, because our history syllabus was actually announced in 2024, we've already got lots of school groups, lots more coming. We've always had a few who are, you know, actioning their reconciliation action plan. But now we will have, we hope, a place where students can come and learn more, not just about this one massacre, but learn more than the limited amount that's on the plaques. But we would like to have Lyndall Ryan's massacre map on display, which is an interactive map where the children could just draw their finger across a timeline and just see how the massacres spread out from Sydney across New South Wales and into the other parts of the country.
1: And thank you for telling us about it today and for giving us that information. It's been fascinating. It's been great talking to you. Thank you.
0: That's great. And I really encourage people to visit our website, milecreek.org, and become a friend of Mile Creek Memorial. You can just go click on the menu and go down. You can donate or you can become a member. You can become a supporter and pay an annual contribution or even an ambassador and pay a little bit more.
1: Thanks very much, Anne.
0: Thank you.
1: Dr. Anne Daly, co-chair of Friends of Mail Creek Memorial. This is Overnights on ABC Radio.

0: Australia's most well-known musicians and singers performing that song, Ya Lull. 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
1: ABC News with Andrew Kaloupas. Former Australian of the Year, Professor Richard Scollier has died, age 59. The renowned melanoma researcher was diagnosed with an aggressive form of brain cancer in 2023, but managed to stave off the disease for almost 2 years with experimental immunotherapy treatment he helped develop. The cancer returned and he was given just months to live. In an open letter released after his death, he wrote he would be humbled to be remembered as a proud everyday Aussie who gave it a crack and inspired others to pursue their dreams and passions with humility, love and compassion. Professor Scollier told the ABC the decision to undergo the experimental treatment was, in his words, a no-brainer.
2: With this type of brain cancer that I've got, it's got tentacles or tree roots that extend everywhere that you can't see on x-rays. The surgeon can't see when they get inside. So the idea of getting a treatment that can identify the tumour cells and leave your normal brain cells alone, that's pretty appealing.
1: Almost 950 Australians have been recognised in this year's King's Birthday Honours. Here's Lily Nothling.
3: Gender equality advocate Natasha Stott Despoja, renowned mathematician Terence Tao, Indigenous leader Pat Turner, comedian Rove McManus and the late ABC broadcaster James Valentine are among those being honoured for their exceptional contribution to Australia. The youngest recipient is 34 and the oldest is 106. While the gender balance has improved by 5%, Governor-General Sam Mostyn says the honours list is still a long way from representing the community. Less than a third of Order of Australia recipients in the general division are women.
1: A former Labor minister has accused the Albanese government of abandoning AI safety laws out of fear of a backlash from US President Donald Trump. Four Corners' Steve Kinnane has the story.
4: After he was dumped as Labor's industry minister, Ed Husic's plans for mandatory guardrails on high-risk AI were soon discarded by the Albanese government. In an interview with Four Corners, Mr. Husic says Labor blinked in the face of a potential backlash from Donald Trump.
5: You saw the treatment of our own e-safety commissioner by that administration and prominent figures in the US, and so we just figured we'd duck that fight.
4: Current Industry Minister Tim Ayres rejects those claims, saying Labor is acting in the national interest, citing the social media ban for under-16s as an example.
1: The full story tonight on Four Corners on ABC TV or iView. Australia's chemical watchdog says health and safety are its central considerations as neurologists raised concerns about links between the herbicide Paraquat and Parkinson's disease as a regulatory decision nears. With more, here's Nathan Morris.
6: Dozens of specialists are concerned the Australian Pesticides and Veterinary Medicines Authority is not giving enough weight to human studies linking Paraquat to the incurable neurological disorder. Dr. Kelly Bertram, president of the Movement Disorder Society of Australia and New Zealand, says Paraquat is facing growing scrutiny in other countries.
7: Other jurisdictions around the world have seen the same level of data and have made a very different decision, which is not just to restrict the use but actually ban the sale of Paraquat in the country.
6: Farm groups say the chemical is essential for weed control.
1: Israel has attacked Beirut's southern suburbs after another weekend of fighting between its forces and Hezbollah in southern Lebanon. Middle East correspondent Matthew Doran reports.
8: The attack on a claimed Hezbollah target came a week after Israel's Prime Minister Benjamin Netanyahu said he'd ordered strikes on Dahir, only to seemingly be convinced not to attack in a heated phone call with the US President Donald Trump. Hezbollah has continued to launch rockets and drones at Israeli forces operating inside southern Lebanon and Israeli communities along Israel's northern border. An Iranian politician posted on social media soon after there'd be a painful response for Israel as a result of the Dahir strike. Iran has been demanding an end to the fighting in Lebanon as a precondition of any deal to end the broader war with the US. Matthew Doran, ABC News, Jerusalem.
1: In tennis, Germany's Alexander Zverev has finally won a major title, beating Italy's Flavio Cabolli on the clay at the French Open. In his fourth major final, the third seed won 6-1, 4-6, 6-4, 6-7, 6-1. In motorsport, Australia's Oscar Piastri has finished fourth in the Monaco Formula One Grand Prix. Italy's Kimi Antonelli won the race, his fifth checkered flag in a row, with Lewis Hamilton second. You're up to date with the latest from ABC News.
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0: Good morning, 6 minutes past five, 6 minutes past three in WA, 24 minutes to five in South Australia and in the Northern Territory. James Finlay will bring us some of the stories that we'll hear more about today, and Patrick Hills, Pat, will bring us what's happened overnight in sport. So those things yet to come. James coming up shortly. Lots of stories that he wants to have a chat about. Looking forward to that. This is Macy Gray taking us there.

0: Macy Gray and I try. We went out to lunch on the weekend, and you know the tables now have QR codes, so you order your food or your drinks on the QR code. I wanted to ask you, are you comfortable with that? Do you do it? At this table, half the people did it, half the people didn't. 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So when you go out to lunch, out to dinner, out to breakfast, and there are QR codes on the table where you can do your ordering, do you do it? Are you comfortable with it? Do you like it? Or do you prefer to go up and order? Or, heaven forbid, that somebody comes to the table and asks you what you would like to eat. 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And if you don't like doing the QR code thing, why not? What is it that puts you off doing the QR code ordering from your table? 1-300-800-222. 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James Findlay, broadcaster, ABC Radio Canberra, is with us this morning to find out about some stories today. Hello, James.
1: Good morning, Trav.
0: How are you with the ordering off the QR code?
1: Oh, gosh, we'll get into that in a moment. I just tell you what I really miss.
0: What?
1: Real people.
0: Do you?
1: Real people. I know that we need to increase productivity, and I get that. But I just miss going to brunch with a fun, sassy waiter or waitress, you know, Trav?
0: Yeah, and with a lot of tattoos.
1: Yeah, sure, yeah. Some coloured hair.
0: Yeah. Those are the things that we expect.
1: I know. I think it might be the way of the dodo.
0: Hey, we went to one of the hotels we stayed at when we were away on holidays. They had a robot that delivered your room service.
1: Sounds fancy.
0: Hey?
1: Sounds fancy.
0: Well, you say robot. It was really just like a Dalek with a tray.
1: Yeah. Oh, it wasn't a full-on robot like the Jetsons.
0: I know. Wasn't a good one like that. Rose the maid.
1: Well, yeah, no. I understand. You know, I've seen restaurants. Have you seen those chicken? I think they're often Korean chicken restaurants where they've got little robots bringing you the food as well.
0: Mm.
1: It just comes on. On there, they've got trays underneath them.
0: So you don't like the QR code thing?
1: I'd rather a person with some sass.
0: So is that why you don't like them? Because you'd rather a person with some sass?
1: Yeah. This is the thing. There's so much technology in our lives. Mm. We spend so much time on the screens.
0: Yeah.
1: And I get it. Like, look, let's just get into it now, because this is what's happening. There's a new startup. This is a write-up in the Nine papers today.
0: Okay.
1: That there's a new startup, and they've started AI phone concierge. So when you ring up a restaurant, you know, make a booking, which you can do online anyway these days. What else? You might ask if they're vegetarian or what their opening hours are. Or, you know, whether they've got the footy on this weekend.
0: Yep.
1: Or whether you can bring a dog. You know, simple questions like that. Their little AI bots can work that out and respond, like, in real time with a human-sounding voice. But they're starting to roll this out in restaurants, because apparently half the calls that restaurants get are just cancellation of bookings or making bookings, you know, and that takes up a lot of time.
0: Yep.
1: When you're doing that, when you could be doing something else. And look, the profit margin on restaurants and hospitality venues, not great at the moment, apparently, according to this article. So we've got he's a hospitality tech entrepreneur, Stephen Premutico, who actually has started up different booking platforms and stuff for hospitality, and now looking at rolling out AI phone people.
0: Well, but you sort of get it in some ways, don't you?
1: Get what?
0: Well, the idea that if they're just really simple questions, that if they can answer those questions and then get things moving a little bit quicker, it's sort of okay.
1: Yeah, but the AI bot does have a few issues.
0: Okay.
1: So it can't deal with general chaos. So like an upset customer. You can imagine that, calling up to complain about something and the AI bot telling you that you're, you know, try another time.
0: Yeah.
1: Or someone with like kids screaming in the background, it can't like work out who's trying to do the talking. Or imagine this, you call up your favorite restaurant, a VIP client, Trev, and you demand a table at peak hour, but the AI bot doesn't know that it's you. Mm. You don't get your special table.
0: But well, that's never really happened before, James, but it would be lovely if it happened once. But I can sort of get that. But then what if you want to say, well, look, it's our wedding anniversary and can we have a table at the front? Or we've got a birthday, can you provide a cake? Can the bot deal with that?
1: Well, I guess this is the starting thing. But that's the thing with AI, that the more that it's used, the more it learns, right? So maybe in the future it'll be able to do that.
0: I've got a text.
1: So then, yeah.
0: I'm like, sushi trains food delivery robots. They've got sass. Our four-year-old loves them, says Linda.
1: See, the AI bots are learning. The robots are learning sass now by the sounds.
0: Alan's with us. Hello, Alan.
2: Good morning.
0: Do you not use the QR codes when you go out to dinner?
2: I don't use QR full stop, certainly not, no. I believe they just collect a lot of data, personal data. The phones don't have the same sort of firewalls as a basic computer. And so, you know, whether you like it or not, you're exposed. And all it does is, and people who create these QR codes, that data is unsold often.
0: Now, James, I know a lot of people that don't like using the QR codes for that reason. It's not the sass.
1: It's privacy.
0: It's not the sassy thing. It's just that they would like somebody, they don't want to be able to give any more information than they have to anymore.
1: Yeah, which is fair enough. I don't think the AI operator on the phone is going to be collecting your data, as far as I'm aware by this article.
0: Oh, no, but we can't blame them.
1: Yeah, we can't blame them yet.
0: Yet. That's nice. Phil's with us. Hello, Phil.
3: Yeah, hi, man. How you going?
0: What do you think?
3: Hate the thing.
0: Hate them. Just hate them.
3: Well, restaurants I come across, I've not taken any notice of them in restaurants, but one that concerns me is I've got a QR code up the top of the front of my car here that I'm supposed to read that to tell me when to go in for my service. Really?
1: Oh, they didn't just write it on the screen like the good old days?
3: No.
0: So do they put a QR code on your car to tell you when you got your next service?
3: The screen of my car to tell me when to come in for my next service.
0: Get out.
3: Now, that's definitely not happening, have you?
1: So I wonder if it's got any other information on it, though. Have you scanned it?
3: No, I'm not going to
0: scratch. It's not
3: confused. Not the least bit interested in scratching.
0: Are you at that stage, Phil, where it's like, I'm not doing it. I haven't got a good reason, but I'm not doing it.
3: Look, I'm 74 years old. I'm no longer a spring chicken, but I do understand a little bit about AI and all that stuff.
0: Yeah.
3: But I'm not the least bit interested in scanning a QR code. You'll find out when I've got to put my car for service, at least. I've got a bit of an idea when my car's sounding a bit rattly.
0: Yeah, I'll tell you. I'll decide when it's going in.
1: Don't you dare tell me when my car needs a service.
0: Thank you, Phil. So you're starting to sound like, I know, James, that you're a younger fella, but you're starting to sound like cold, old and grumpy.
1: See, perfect. This is the perfect place for ABC radio listeners. I've got your back, people.
0: He's there. AI bot taking restaurant cancellations. What could possibly go wrong, says Bella.
1: I know. See, this is the thing. They've really got to trust the AI thing because, you know, you might have I can already see it now, a restaurant completely empty because it didn't cancel, it cancelled the wrong day or something.
0: Mm.
1: But look, I can understand why people are doing this or looking into it because productivity, we've been hearing it more and more. It needs to get better. So an AI is part of that, I guess, way forward, apparently.
0: Hey, if people have found other places that they find that you need to scan your QR code, like getting your car serviced, give us a ring on 1-300-800-222. I don't do it, James, because I sort of think that this may be very wrong, that if you do the QR code thing, then you go to the back of the list. You know, like if you go up and you order in
1: you
0: front
1: might get
0: of them,
1: served first.
0: Then you might be seen before they do the QR code-y thing.
1: Yeah, I think you're onto something, Trev, because there's a pub near my place and I do not use the QR code there because I will go straight up. I will get my drink straight away. I don't want to wait around. I'm thirsty.
0: Well, that's true, especially with drinks. You don't want to use the QR thing. Anyway, we should talk about other stories.
1: Oh, yeah, I guess we can. That's our fun one for today. No doubt you'll be hearing a lot in the news today about former Australian of the Year Professor Richard Scollier, who's died yesterday. He was a renowned pathologist and melanoma researcher and was diagnosed with an aggressive form of brain cancer in 2023. And I think we're quite familiar with his story because he was given just 6 to 8 months to live, but managed to stave off the disease for almost 2 years with experimental immunotherapy treatment. The ABC website has a wonderful feature on him. Of course, he was also the subject of an Australian story not long ago. Well, you know what? I feel like it was yesterday, but it was probably a couple of years ago. But you can watch it back on iView. So no doubt you'll be hearing a fair bit about that today as well. I don't know if you've if many people have seen this around, but remember 15 years ago there was that a sign that was held up outside Parliament House that said "Ditch the Witch" about Julia Gillard.
0: Yep, remember it very well.
1: Yep. Well, there's a van that's going around, or a truck that's been going around Melbourne, saying the same thing about Premier Jacinta Allen. It's been going around for a few weeks now, but last night the Premier spoke out about it, saying that the political debate in this country has become quite corrosive over the past few years, and so much so that behaviour which would once have been condemned is now just another part of life. It's going, the billboard's going around. It's a digital one by the looks, and it's got Jacinta Allen wearing a black witch's cap. And former Prime Minister Julia Gillard has also spoken out about the billboard, condemning it, saying it was disgusting, and I'm saddened to see this tired trope resurrected. I'm also angry. Whoever funded the billboards bearing these signs should be outed for what they are, unimaginative, ugly sexists. So there we go. A billboard going around in Melbourne, which is bringing up something that, well, was highly condemned 15 years ago. But there we go.
0: Text here saying, listen here, Trev. Well, that sounds a bit aggressive, doesn't it?
1: That's direct.
0: Listen here, Trev. As a butler to my benefactor, since the QR codes came in, I've been able to put my feet up and I'm living high on the hog. You must be on the soft food diet as many of a certain other people are. It says Baz at the Bar Beach Butler, it says here.
1: Well, he'd be out of a job soon if he's a butler.
0: Yeah, well, that's the way it goes.
1: That's what we need more of, beach butlers.
0: A QR code for me to do my washing in my apartment. Are you serious, Trey? So is there a QR code that says for me when to do my washing in my apartment?
1: When to do the washing? Or is it to use the smart washers or something? Because I've seen that before.
0: Really?
1: Yeah, you like in a laundromat where I've had to scan something and then I can tell which machine to use or something.
0: Hmm.
1: Maybe that's what it is.
0: Well, there we go, James. Thank you. And next time we go out to lunch, we're probably not going to happen. I will order.
1: We'll go out for lunch, Trev.
0: I will order for you.
1: Thanks, at the bar.
0: At the bar.
1: None of this QR code business.
0: There'll be none of that. Great talking to you, James.
1: You too. Ciao.
0: James Finlay, broadcaster, ABC Radio Canberra. 1300 800 222, text 0437 774 774. Where have you seen a QR code that was a little bit out of the ordinary? Let's find out what's happening this weekend in sport and what has happened. Pat Hills, ABC producer, with us. Hello, Pat.
4: Sorry, I'm late, Trev. I was just scanning the QR code to get into your program.
0: And how'd it go?
4: Yeah, yeah. Thanks for your time. Exactly.
0: Do you want to make an order, and then we can work it out from there?
4: Oh, thinking you should treat talkback callers like an AI bot, Trev. Just give them really generic answers each time and to see how frustrated they get.
0: What do you mean, should?
4: Yeah. Hey, this sounds like an AI call. What do you...
0: Let's take a look at what's happening in sport. Firstly, the French Open.
4: Yeah, French Open wrapped up yesterday. Zverev getting a win on the clay there. So he won 6-1, 6-4, 6-4. 7-6, 6-1. So a bit of a marathon effort there on the clay. Yeah, and it was an interesting French Open, really. Had all the big names knocked out early in both the men's and women's. The night before, we saw Andreeva get up over, she won 6-3, 6-2 as well. So it was a good tournament because you didn't have the favourites win, Trev. And I think Australians like that. You know, we love the underdog status, so... This is kind of one we could lean into. We could actually support the French for once, Trev, unlike submarine deals and hundreds of years of history. But, you know, we'll look past that.
0: And, you see, we just need either an Australian or a Kiwi to actually get there so that we've really got somebody to support.
4: If we can't do it, we claim the Kiwis, Trev. That's exactly right. You know, it's a pastime here in Australia, and I'm all about it. Yeah.
0: And Soccer World Cup coming up, so we're starting to see stories, and the Americans are hanging it on us, saying that we're easy beats. There's all sorts of little stories going around.
4: It reminds me of the 2000 Olympics in the 4x100 relay in the pool, Trev, when, you know, the Americans said we play them like guitars, and then we came out and won and did the guitar celebration. I think it's a bit of that about the lead-in. The US would be very confident on their home soil, obviously. We just had a bit of a tune-up against Switzerland. We came out 1-1 draw there in that game. And we have our first game against Turkey later on in the week. So it's come around pretty quick, the World Cup. And I think for Australia, the good thing the US time zones mean that they're not too crazy when we're actually watching them. It's not like when it's in Europe or other parts of the world where you have to stay up late into the night. So we should be able to watch the Aussies, watch the Socceroos, hopefully put on a good show, Trev. It's been all about the Matildas for the better part of, you know, half a decade or more now, and hopefully the Socceroos can see what they've done and follow suit.
0: Now, there have been various games of football that have already been held and various forms of big freeze dunking going on. I saw the West Australian one the other day where people are dunked. It's all not quite as big as the one at the MCG, though.
4: No, but it's a good thing the AFL has picked up and wanting to be a part of writ large. Obviously started out with the big freeze at the G over a decade ago now, and the rest of the league wanted to be a part of it. And I don't think it's for any other reason other than to show support for the late now great Neil Danaher and the work he did, obviously, with MND and raising awareness and obviously a lot of money as well to go into research there. So, yeah, you're right. It's great to see it picked up all around the country now. And obviously today's the penultimate day, Collingwood taking on Melbourne at the G. They want to turn the whole of the MCG blue, and that's obviously the colour of the beanies people will be wearing as well. So, it's a great cause, and I think that's why we see all the clubs get behind it and all the different states go dunking. But obviously, Trevor or me, I'd much rather dunk over in Perth at this time of the year than get out of an ice-cold ice bath and onto the cold MCG as well.
0: It should be a good game too, because both sides are doing pretty well.
4: Yeah. Melbourne have had a bit of a form slump in the last couple of weeks. They were red hot for the month prior to that, though. Collingwood's an about team. I'd say that in the truest sense of the term. Like they're midway in the table. Some of their games they win and you think they could win the premiership. Other games they lose and you think they could be bottom of the ladder. So I think two teams playing each other and both teams needing a win, Trev, to obviously continue whatever aspirations they have left for 2026. You know, at the start of the year, you probably would have written Melbourne off as a bottom six team, probably a bottom four team. They've bounced, obviously, under their new coach, Stephen King. So they're performing better than I think even their supporters would have expected. So, they've obviously got their eyes on at least a play-in final spot, if not a top six. Must-win game for both teams for the outcome of the rest of their season, really.
0: 30 seconds worth of NRL?
4: Yeah, oh, well, all you have to say is the Panthers, Trev, really. They absolutely smashed it yesterday. And to the tune of 68 points to nil over the West Tigers. So I think it's the top five highest win, you know, on history in NRL, and it's the Panthers' biggest ever win. So, yeah, if you're a Panthers fan, go back and watch that. If you're a West Tigers fan, just keep your head low for another week, I think.
0: Good on you. Thanks, Pat.
4: Thanks, Trev.
0: Pat Hills, ABC producer. We're off to the next ABC News.
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6: Good morning, Tony Matthews with ABC News. The 2024 Australian of the Year, Professor Richard Scollier, is being remembered after his death from brain cancer. Isabel Rowe reports.
9: Professor Richard Scollier was born in Tasmania in 1966 and went on to become one of the world's leading melanoma researchers. Remembered for his work with oncologist Professor Georgina Long, he pioneered new melanoma treatments and saved cancer patients' lives. Diagnosed with an incurable brain tumour in 2023, he and Professor Long applied their revolutionary melanoma treatment to the tumour. Against all odds, he went into remission for 22 months. He and Professor Georgina Long were awarded Joint Australian of the Year for their groundbreaking cancer research in 2024. Professor Scollier's tumour returned in February last year, and he was given just months to live.
6: Former Premier Maurice Yemmer has been appointed an Officer of the Order of Australia for distinguished service to the people and Parliament of New South Wales and to the not-for-profit sector and community sport. Mr Yemmer was Labor Premier from 2005 to 2008 and has since held positions in a number of sporting, business, health and community organisations. He says his post-political life has been rewarding and given him the chance to continue helping people across the state.
10: Having been in Parliament, I could give some informed advice to those charities and sporting organisations, advice on how to work with government and how to pull the levers of government to address inequity in services and inequity in infrastructure.
6: US President Donald Trump says he will not be pursuing an end to the fighting in Lebanon amid negotiations to end the war in Iran. Iran has long insisted any peace deal with the US would depend on a ceasefire also holding in Lebanon, which Israel invaded in March in pursuit of Iran-backed Hezbollah fighters. Israel has struck Beirut without warning despite a US request to not attack, killing two and wounding 11. Mr. Trump says he wants Israel to change the methods it's using to eliminate claimed Hezbollah targets.
11: I'd like to see Lebanon have a better life. I'd like to see a more surgical attack on Hezbollah, and we can help them with that, or we can recommend Syria. Syria is doing a very good job cleaning up their act. They have a very good leader. They have a leader that's really done a good job in a short period of time.
6: Warning sirens are currently sounding and schools have been closed as a precaution after the Israeli military reportedly detected two waves of Iranian missiles launched at the north of the country. As Middle East correspondent Matthew Doran reports, it follows an Israeli attack on the Hezbollah stronghold suburb of Daya in southern Beirut.
12: The attack on a claimed Hezbollah target came a week after Israel's Prime Minister Benjamin Netanyahu said he'd ordered strikes on Dahiya, only to seemingly be convinced not to attack in a heated phone call with the US President Donald Trump. Hezbollah has continued to launch rockets and drones at Israeli forces operating inside southern Lebanon and Israeli communities along Israel's northern border. An Iranian politician posted on social media soon after there'd be a painful response for Israel as a result of the Dahiya strike. Iran has been demanding an end to the fighting in Lebanon as a precondition of any deal to end the broader war with the US, although Donald Trump says he's not pushing the issue at the moment.
6: In the NRL, Penrith is confident an ankle knock sustained by Casey McLean isn't serious, with the New South Wales State of Origin player to go for precautionary scans today. McLean landed awkwardly during Penrith's 68-0 drubbing of West's Tigers, watching on from the sidelines as his team completed its biggest winning margin in club history. McLean has told ABC Sport he's confident he'll be fit for the second State of Origin match next week.
13: Yeah, no, it's all right. You know, physios, you know, they did all the tests they needed to and they say I'm fine. So I suppose it was a bit of a precautionary just to keep me off and just thankful enough the brothers were able to get the job done.
6: Elsewhere, Cronulla defeated St George Illawarra 34-12 at Shark Park. And German tennis player Alexander Zverev has won the men's French Open title. The world number three came through five sets to beat Flavio Caboli 6-1, 4-6, 6-4, 6-7, 6-1. To secure his first and long-awaited major triumph. To the weather, isolated showers over the central and northern inland and along the southern coast, tending scattered about central parts of the coast and adjacent ranges. Partly cloudy for Sydney with a chance of late showers and a top of 20.
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0: And good morning, 25 to 6, 25 to 4 in WA, 5 minutes after 5. In South Australia and in the Northern Territory. Do you like to use QR codes if you're ordering something? And where have you seen them? We went, oh, because we heard from a listener just a little bit earlier who said that they put a QR code on his windscreen to tell him when he needed to get his next serviced. So are they everywhere? Give us a ring. Tell us. This is a couple of texts. QR codes, get rid of them and bring the personal touch back. Very hard to tell a QR code. I don't want salad, but I prefer veggies instead. Yeah, that's what we're talking about. All this technology is dehumanising society. I prefer to talk to people, says Bruce. Hate the QR code. Horrible carryover from COVID. Much prefer a paper menu. I can spill my drinks on it and it won't fry my phone. Says Dave. Thank you, Dave. And hello, Trevor. I prefer to be served by a human who can answer questions I might have and interact with a real person. Also, I don't trust that the appropriate security is in place, a lot of those things. And hi, Trev. The best QR code I've come across is on the headstone of my old neighbour from my childhood that tells his story, his war history and his family history. What a great idea for a QR code. See, there are some good things to be seen. Let's find out what's happening with the weather this morning. Alan Muhlenbrock is our duty forecaster for this morning. Hello, Alan.
20: Good morning, Trevor. How are you?
0: I'm well. Do you like to order off a QR code when you go out?
20: Oh, I'm a bit old school. I definitely don't like the QR codes. I like to go up to the bar or go up to somebody, actually talk to someone and order it. So, yeah.
0: I reckon you get your stuff quicker.
20: Yeah, and you get what you actually want too, because you can't really change much when you have a QR code, so, or ask for aioli instead of sauce. So,
0: exactly. Yeah. Oh, that's exactly what I love your ideas. Let's have a look at today's weather, please, Alan.
20: Okay, so the weather across the country today is dominated by a high pressure system currently sitting over the southern New South Wales. This high pressure system is bringing mostly settled conditions over the southeast of the country. Due to the clear skies and light winds in the centre of the high, it's going to be a foggy morning across parts of inland Victoria, New South Wales and southern Queensland, particularly through the valleys of the Great Divide. We currently have a road weather alert for foggy conditions in western parts of the Sydney Metropolitan Forecast District and through parts of the ACT. This fog is forecast to clear during the day, leaving a fine and sunny day in these parts. We're also seeing frosty conditions across elevated parts of eastern Victoria and also into the Red Centre, including Alice Springs. We currently have a frost warning out for elevated parts of eastern Victoria. Up the east coast, the high is bringing low cloud and isolated showers to the coastal fringe in New South Wales from approximately Newcastle up to the Queensland border and extending right up to the north tropical coast of Queensland. Further to the south, there's a strong pressure gradient between the high and a series of low pressure systems traversing the southern ocean, and this is bringing persistent northwesterly winds across Tasmania. Yesterday, we observed some wind speeds at exposed peaks in Tassie reaching approximately 100 kilometres per hour during the day, although these winds have eased overnight and should be continued to ease during the day today. Over in the west, we have an approaching cold front, and this is going to bring showers and isolated thunderstorms to southwest WA. The showers are expected to linger for a few days in the wake of the cold front. This cold front will also bring elevated surf conditions to the southern WA coast, and we currently have a caution statement for the Leeuwin coast for today. This is extending to the Albany coast tomorrow. So going around the capitals, Brisbane is going to be partly cloudy, high chance of showers, most likely in the early morning, maximum of 23. Sydney, partly cloudy, patchy fog in the morning, mainly in the west, maximum of 20. Canberra, areas of frost and a chance of fog in the morning, clearing to a sunny afternoon, maximum of 15. Melbourne, partly cloudy, patchy fog in the morning, maximum of 17. Hobart, sunny, northwesterly winds turning northerly in the afternoon, maximum of 16. Adelaide, sunny and light winds, maximum of 19. Perth, cloudy, very high chance of showers, the chance of a thunderstorm in the afternoon. We're expected rainfall between 15 and 35 millimetres, maximum of 21 degrees. And up in the top end in Darwin, sunny, chance of smoke haze in the early morning, maximum of 31.
0: Good stuff. Thanks for that, Alan.
20: Thanks very much. Cheers.
0: Alan Merlinbrock, our duty forecaster at the Weather Bureau this morning. So 1-300-800-222, do you use QR codes when you order, if you're going out to breakfast or for lunch or for dinner? Do you like it when you get to use the QR code thing on your table, or do you prefer to order in a different way? Are there some places where you can only order via QR codes? So that'd be interesting to find out. And what are some of the other ways that you are being asked to use QR codes as well? This one, you see, this is what I think. Casey in Barossa says, I find that if some order off the QR code and others go up to the counter, the food comes out at all different times. This happened to us. We only had six at the table, which is stupid considering you're there to have lunch together. Never again, says Casey and Barossa. That's what I wonder. If you go up an order, you get your drink straight away. You don't have to wait. And as well as that, I think that if that's the case, that if you go up an order, I think you might get your stuff quicker. But I may be wrong. Give us a call.

0: Chocolate Sundaes and a song called Summertime. That's the first time I've heard that song. It's a great song. Hello, Sally.
1: Hi, Trevor. How are you?
0: How are you with QR codes, Sally?
1: Oh, look, I don't use any of that stuff. I just do it the old-fashioned way. I was just telling Maddie, God, I wish she'd stay there for good. Maddie, she's such a sweetheart. If you don't, use your brain, I find that the more people use technology, they're starting to not think and not get things straight away. And, you know, the old saying, if you don't use it, you'll lose it.
0: Mm.
1: Yeah.
0: Do you know what I got, Sally? Someone sent me a text with a QR code on it that explains the person that invented QR codes.
1: Oh, God.
0: And it works. It's really good.
1: You know what? It's just, I just think, like, you know, you just said yourself, like, those people who put orders on QR codes, their order comes later, as opposed to those who went up and ordered it directly themselves.
0: I don't know if that's what I think. I might be right. I might be wrong. I don't know, but that's my theory. Well, that's what I'm going with anyway.
1: I think it's too much fiddling around, quite frankly.
0: Now, Masahiro Hara is the brilliant Japanese engineer who invented the QR code in 1994 while working at Denso Wave, tasked with creating a faster way to track automotive parts for Toyota. He drew inspiration from the board game Go to pack massive amounts of data into a two-dimensional grid.
1: Well, it might be fine in a company, a factory for car parts, yeah. But it's now being turned into being used by humans, and people are they've just stopped thinking, Trevor.
0: Hey, Sally, did you know that you can make your own?
1: Oh, no, thanks.
0: I've got a text here that says, "Hi, Trev, during COVID, I put a QR code on our door for kids and parents that were wasting their time thinking there would be a Halloween treat at our house. Bah humbug to imported commercialism." So there you go. So you can make your own, put it on the door and give them information.
1: Trevor, try it for Halloween. See how you go.
0: Good on you, Sally. Thank you. Dear me. You could probably get your new tats with a QR code off the menu at the Tough Sticker Shop, says Baz. I don't know. Some people do put QR codes, they tattoo QR codes onto their bodies. I'm not sure what information would be passed on through the QR code that is tattooed. I think there was a footballer, an AFL player, who had a QR code tattooed to his arm or his leg or somewhere, and when you scanned it, it came up with his highlights package. Not bad. Not bad at all. I guess some people can have a bit of fun with it. This is Overnights on ABC Radio 1300 800222. Text us on 0437 774 774. Tell us the different ways that you've seen QR codes, whether or not you use them. And have you made one yourself? It seems like this person, who did it as far as Halloween was concerned, decided to put a QR code on the front door and say, "No treats for you."

0: Those little heroes in one perfect. Everyone's sending me in QR codes. Hi, Trev. My view, every QR code is a code, and you need another code. I offered this one to Centrelink to put on a glass barrier so that folks will scan it while they're waiting and be told. No, I'm going to scan this, but I'm a little bit worried what might come up as far as what it actually says. So let's have a little look. If I don't tell you what it says, then you'll know that it was inappropriate. Accepting constructive criticism is central for personal and professional growth. However, the boundary must be clear. You can be open to feedback without accepting disrespectful, demeaning, or abusive language. Everyone deserves to be addressed with dignity, even when they make a mistake. What a lovely thing to put on a QR code. And isn't that the case? People make mistakes. People are always, you should expect to be treated with dignity. And just because you're having a bad day, it isn't necessarily the fault of the person that is behind the counter. Don't you reckon? Hello, Trevor.
1: Hey, how are you?
0: What do you wanted to say about QR codes, Trev?
1: Basically, it's another cost layer. It's someone trying to make a profit out of everyone else.
0: How is it another cost layer?
1: Well, you consider your friend said, we want to make additional profits because we're losing money. Why are we losing money? Because all these people keep adding all these additional things. You know, like every time there was a wage rise, it came with a productivity improvement.
0: Hmm.
1: Why do we need productivity improvements if we're already achieving a goal? It's because QR codes, AI, anything you can imagine that works like that, the layers of costs in between production and when you get it, they're all adding layers, blanket layers on top of everything else, which are reducing the cost profits of the businesses. So they're paying other people. Who's getting the money?
0: Do you know, I've never come across where I've actually had to use AI, but just recently we applied for one of those grants. You know, when you have to go off gas and onto electricity?
1: Yep.
0: Because our gas hot water system stopped working. So we decided to do that. Now, I went onto the Victorian Government solar whatever it is site, and to get the grant you had to put in a whole stack of information. And so we put in the this, and we got copies of that and the tax returns and income and all of that sort of stuff, put it in, which was pretty quick, and there was an answer given in 30 seconds.
1: Okay.
0: Approving.
1: You know, who lost their job to provide you with that?
0: Approving that. Well, that's the thing, I guess, is that we have to consider the people that lose their jobs. Oh, but when you take a look at efficiency, that's a lot more efficient and it gets done quicker.
1: But there's people losing their job. Who's getting the profit?
0: Yep.
1: And that's exactly what's happening. Has been happening for the last 50 years. Every time I had a wage rise, there was a productivity improvement coupled with it. In that time, that would have been 300%, 400%, 500% profit productivity improvement. Who's getting that money?
0: Trevor,

0: I mean, quite often the argument that people will make is that they'll be saying, well, people said that when we had the Industrial Revolution, that was going to be the end of it, that when we got Google, when we had computers, that just through industrialization and making of cars, that whole system changed. Do you think that more jobs do get created or that jobs just become different?
1: Jobs certainly get created, but if you consider that most people seem to be out of work, well, not most people, we're doing wonderful in Australia. We've only got 4% out of work compared to other countries. That's fabulous. But the problem is that we're getting paid less and less money.
0: Yep.
1: And other people are getting paid more and more money.
0: Yeah, and that inequity is a huge issue. And how we actually deal with that inequity is, I don't know if it's a separate conversation, but it's definitely wrapped up in it as well.
1: Oh, yeah, definitely. But that's part of what's going on. And, I mean, to be honest with you, neoliberalism, which has been rolled out across the world, is structured to provide profits to the wealthy.
0: And we're seeing an awful lot of that. Hey, Trev, good talking to you, and thank you for your thoughts. This is Overnights on ABC Radio. News coming up in just a wee little while.

0: That sure. And it's called the Shoop Shoop Song, or also called It's In His Kiss. Thanks for your company. Look forward to talking to you again tomorrow. It's news time.
1: It's 6 o'clock. Good morning. Tony Matthews with ABC News. Iran has fired at least three waves of missiles at Israel in the first attacks by Tehran on Israel since the fragile ceasefire was announced in early April. Middle East correspondent Matthew Doran reports.
2: It was around 10 p.m. on Sunday night local time when early warning alerts were sent to residents in northern Israel saying the Israeli military had detected incoming missiles from Iran. The Iranian attacks seem to be focused on northern parts of Israel, potentially pointing to the fact that Iran has been watching fighting in Lebanon very closely, and Israeli forces and the Iranian-backed militant group Hezbollah have been engaged in attacks across southern Lebanon and northern Israel.

0: Israel over the weekend, culminating in Israel attacking a claimed Hezbollah target in the Lebanese capital Beirut on Sunday. Matthew Doran, ABC News, Jerusalem.
1: The 2024 Australian of the Year, Professor Richard Scollier, has died at the age of 59 after a battle with an aggressive form of brain cancer. Isabel Rowe reports.
2: Professor Richard Scollier was born in Tasmania in 1966 and went on to become one of the world's leading melanoma researchers. He helped develop the Melanoma Institute of Australia, where he and oncologist Professor Georgina Long revolutionised melanoma treatment and saved the lives of many cancer patients. In 2023, Professor Scollier was diagnosed with an incurable brain tumour, so he and Professor Long applied their revolutionary melanoma treatment to his tumour. Against the odds, he went into remission for 22 months. He and Professor Long were awarded Joint Australian of the Year for their groundbreaking cancer research. Professor Scollier's tumour returned in February last year, and he was given just months to live.
1: Almost 950 Australians have been recognised in this year's King's Birthday Honours. Lily Nothling has more.
3: Gender equality advocate Natasha Stott Despoja, renowned mathematician Terence Tao, Indigenous leader Pat Turner, comedian Rove McManus, and the late ABC broadcaster James Valentine are among those being honoured for their exceptional contribution to Australia. The youngest recipient is 34 and the oldest is 106. While the gender balance has improved by 5%, Governor-General Sam Mostyn says the honours list is still a long way from representing the community. Less than a third of Order of Australia recipients in the general division are women.
1: All southbound lanes of the M1 Pacific Motorway heading into Sydney are closed at Arimba after a fatal crash early this morning. Police say a man died after a head-on collision between a sedan and a ute just before 3:30. Initial inquiries indicate the man who died was travelling north in the southbound lanes, but police are appealing for witnesses to come forward. Southbound motorists are being diverted onto the old Pacific Highway to rejoin the motorway. The diversion is suitable for all vehicles up to semi-trailers and B-doubles, but B-doubles longer than 19 metres are taking another detour or they're being parked. New South Wales police are appealing for public help to find another man wanted over the alleged kidnapping and murder of an 85-year-old man in February. Four people are before the courts in relation to the death of Chris Bagzarian, who police say was kidnapped from his North Ryde home in mid-February in a case of mistaken identity. His remains were found 11 days later near a golf club in northwest Sydney. Police are looking for a man of Mediterranean appearance, of medium build, with long brown hair and a beard, who was wearing a lime green t-shirt, black shorts and white runners in a Western Sydney hardware store 2 days before the alleged kidnapping. Cronulla has fought back to claim a 34-12 victory over St George Illawarra in the NRL at Shark Park. The loss is the last place Dragons' 12th of the year. Meanwhile, Penrith has thrashed West Tigers 68-0 to record the biggest win of the season, with Nathan Cleary providing 3 try assists and crossing once himself. Carlton has recorded a 4th straight win in the AFL, holding on for a 5-point victory over Essendon at the MCG, and Sydney has completed a dramatic 2-point victory over St Kilda, with Jai Sarong snapping the game's decisive goal with less than 20 seconds remaining. Looking at the weather, isolated showers over the central and northern inland and along the southern coast, tending scattered about central parts of the coast and adjacent ranges. It'll be fine elsewhere. Sydney's weather, a partly cloudy day with a chance of late showers and a top of 20 degrees. Right now it's 10 degrees on the coast and 8 in Penrith.
4: Good morning, welcome to AM. I'm Melissa Clark in Canberra, coming to you from Ngunnawal country and acknowledging other custodians. Israel says Iran has launched 3 waves of missiles at the country's north in the first direct attack since the ceasefire was announced in early April. Warning sirens are again sounding in communities. Meanwhile, the White House says US President Donald Trump has been briefed about this escalation. Middle East correspondent Matthew Doran is in Jerusalem. He joined me a short time ago.
5: Mel, good morning. Over the course of the last hour or so, we have seen warnings going off for at least three waves of Iranian missiles fired predominantly at northern Israel. And I think that kind of gives us a sense as to what has prompted these attacks from Iran, although, of course, we do need to monitor for any further information about that. But certainly in the course of today, we have seen increasing fighting once again between the Israeli military in southern Lebanon and also the Iranian-backed militant group Hezbollah. That has, of course, culminated in an attack by the Israeli military on a claimed Hezbollah target in the Lebanese capital, Beirut, in the southern suburbs there, those stronghold suburbs around Dahia, which we've heard so much about through the course of this conflict. We did see earlier today, local time, a warning from a senior Iranian politician saying that Israel would receive a painful response with regards to that attack on Dahia, and perhaps this is what we are seeing at the moment. So at least three waves of Iranian missiles to this point. We are continuing to see whether or not this is going to be an extended barrage throughout the course of the night. But again, it is focused on those northern communities. It hasn't started to set off warning sirens in the more densely populated parts of Israel, around Jerusalem, around Tel Aviv there. The IDF, for its part, is saying that it has intercepted all of the missiles which have been launched at Israel that it has come across to this point.
4: Talk me through the broader dynamic here, because there is meant to be a ceasefire between the US and Israel and Iran, although there have been various issues that bring that into question, particularly given what's happening between Israel and Lebanon. But take me through what this latest salvo suggests about the state of this complex web of relationships.
5: A complex web is a very apt way of describing it. I think it's safe to say that a lot of people had said that the negotiations between the US and Iran through mediators Pakistan had stalled. They hadn't really presented much progress there, regardless of the fact that the US President Donald Trump had continued to insist that a deal was looming, that it was very close to being arrived at there. Donald Trump clearly talking up the prospects, even though no deal had eventuated. We know that Iran has been demanding an end to the fighting in Lebanon as a precondition for any deal it strikes with the US to end the broader war. And what will really determine what happens next is how Israel responds.
4: Matthew Doran in Jerusalem there. Former Australian of the Year Professor Richard Scollier has died from brain cancer at the age of 59. The renowned researcher's work on immunotherapy drastically improved outcomes for melanoma patients all over the world. Richard Maley reports.
6: Richard Scollier spent his working life striving to cure cancer in others. But in May 2023, the cancer doctor became the patient.
7: Unfortunately for me, I got one of the worst brain cancers where there isn't a cure for it.
6: An internationally recognised melanoma pathologist, Richard Scollier had spent decades pioneering new treatments for patients with melanoma. The diagnosis gave him months to live.
7: Look at that. I'm not happy to accept that. I want to do something that gives me a fighting chance against this tumour.
6: Using the knowledge he and his research partner and medical oncologist Georgina Long had gained in melanoma treatment, Richard Scollier embarked on a world-first treatment for brain cancer.
8: We've taken everything, absolutely every bit of knowledge from melanoma, and we've thrown it at Richard's tumour.
6: The pair's research on immunotherapy, which uses the body's immune system to attack cancer cells, has dramatically improved outcomes for advanced melanoma patients around the world.
7: 15 years ago, if you had melanoma that had spread around your body, the survival rates were terrible. Less than 5% of people were alive 5 years later. And now it's more than 55% of people alive 5 years later.
6: Richard Scollier grew up in Launceston and studied medicine at the University of Tasmania. He said applying the immunotherapy protocol to his own cancer wasn't a difficult choice, or as he liked to joke, it was a no-brainer.
7: With this type of brain cancer that I've got, it's got tentacles or tree roots that extend everywhere that you can't see on X-rays, the surgeon can't see when they get inside. So the idea of getting a treatment that can identify the tumour cells and leave your normal brain cells alone, that's pretty appealing.
6: After letting the immunotherapy drugs go to work on the tumour, a neurosurgeon then removed it. 6 months after that, he and Georgina Long were named Australians of the Year for their work in skin cancer and their groundbreaking treatment of Professor Scolia's brain cancer.
9: The 2024 Australian of the Year, I'm proud to announce, is Professor Georgina Long and Professor Richard Scolia.
7: From where I stand, with a future now measured in months rather than decades, it's impossible for me to properly articulate how proud and hopeful that this also makes me.
6: But after keeping the cancer at bay for 22 months, in March of 2025, he announced that his brain tumour had returned. He led a life dedicated to science and hoped his contributions would far outlive him.
7: I am very proud that it's going to make a difference for future brain cancer patients. And, you know, what a legacy to be able to leave, even if it doesn't cure me.
4: Rachel Mealy with that report. A maths prodigy who went on to make key scientific breakthroughs, a former senator who has shaped Australia's response to domestic violence, and a giant of the Indigenous health sector will all be recognised today for their vital contribution to the community. Professor Terence Tao, Natasha Stott-Despoja and Pat Turner are among hundreds of Australians being recognised in the 2026 King's Birthday Honours List. Oliver Gordon reports.
10: This year's King's Birthday Honours List highlights 949 outstanding Australians. Among them, classical pianist Simon Tedeschi, who uses music to promote harmony between Jews and Palestinians.
11: I think music can even bring people who would otherwise regard themselves as committed enemies together into a room, and there's not many things that can do that.
10: Mr. Tedeschi has been appointed a member of the Order of Australia, or AM, and is one of 35 artists recognised in this year's awards.
11: At a time when we're not quite sure in Australia how to really look at ourselves and what is Australia, what is it to be Australian, I think music and the arts can really help to reflect and tell a story to ourselves about ourselves.
10: There are four levels of award, and the Companion of the Order of Australia, or AC, is the highest honour. Among the five getting the top gong is former Senator Natasha Stott-Despoja, who most recently led South Australia's Royal Commission into Domestic, Family and Sexual Violence.
12: I'm quite overwhelmed. I am aware of the enormity and the generosity of this award, but I'd prefer to focus on the policies that I've been working on.
10: Professor of Mathematics Terence Tao is awarded a Companion of the Order of Australia. The Adelaide-born 50-year-old has spent the past three decades in the US in academia. While much of Professor Tao's work is theoretical, one of his proudest achievements has directly improved a key medical scanning machine.
13: We managed to find a new way to process signals from things like MRI machines. And now MRI scans that used to take several minutes, they can now take 30 seconds.
10: Indigenous health leader Pat Turner is appointed an Officer of the Order of Australia, or AO, for her decades of work in the sector, which included years of public advocacy, including this moment in 2017.
14: Malcolm Turnbull has to put his money where his mouth is. You don't set up a Royal Commission and then walk away from the implementation of it.
10: The oldest recipient this year is 106-year-old Queensland woman, Mrs. Florence Drury, who was a wireless telegraphist in the Women's Auxiliary Australian Air Force in the early 40s, before spending decades volunteering in community groups. Mrs. Drury is more than 70 years older than the youngest recipient, 34-year-old Sarah Ward, who's being honoured for her work in social welfare organisations in Victoria.
4: Oliver Gordon there. And that's early AM for today. Just briefly in finance, watching the Australian dollar, it's lower. It's buying 70.2 US cents. I'm Melissa Clark. The time now, 6:15.
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16: Good morning. Yes, you're listening to the Rural Report across New South Wales. It's Monday, the 8th of June. I'm Lauren Bohane. Coming up on the show, you'll meet an ecologist who's being recognised for his work helping to drive research of threatened freshwater fish. And if you were in the Central West over the weekend, you might have spotted a couple of hairy visitors as the Australian Highland Cattle Society hosted its annual show. First, though, a southern New South Wales rice grower says farming and food industries will face adverse consequences if chemical herbicide paraquat is banned. It comes as an Australian Pesticides and Veterinary Medicines Authority, or APVMA, review into the chemical takes place. It's been banned in 70 other countries so far due to its potential links to Parkinson's disease. Australian Rice Growers Association President Peter Herman spoke to Nicola Sicardo about how paraquat is used in rice farms and the effect it will have on food production if banned.
17: The use of paraquat in the rice production system is a critical component. Now, the detail of that is that before the rice crops emerged, there can be quite a mat of plants that are in the very, very early stages of their development. So whilst the rice has already germinated, it's under the ground. So we take out that layer of chemical, that layer of weed, which would otherwise need treating in system. So when the rice crop is growing through water, when it's fully emerged, when it's going through its processes, it would then need chemical to take those weeds out of the system. So this is a preemptive strike. This is a stitch in time, which will take out, and you may well never need another chemical in that rice production system again.
18: If this ban does go through, how will it change production outcomes for your industry?
17: Product can't be produced anymore. That is rice. Name another commodity that'll be ruled out. So there's nothing the government or the APVMA can then do to step in and make staple food or make fibre. That's what we do, right? They're going to keep the public safe. That's their job. I understand that. If they ban that product through this decision, that will not do that. And that would be really unfortunate for all involved.
18: And I know you've touched on as well that using paraquat means that, you know, you're using less chemicals in the long run as well and, you know, avoiding aerial spraying. If this decision comes into account, is there concerns that the work that you guys will have to do to protect crops from weeds is going to be a lot harder? What would that look like?
17: If it can be done at all, you get to a point where you take away enough tools, you can't build a house. You take away enough tools, you can't produce a product. So if that's the aim, of course that's not the aim. So we don't make that the aim. There comes a point where there are no more options to move forward and still be productive.
18: To give people a bit of an idea, how do you go about protecting yourselves when applying this chemical?
17: Perhaps I could contrast with what things were like in the old days. So in the old days, the chemicals slopped about. People got it on their skin. They even deliberately put their hands in if something was in there, and so the tale goes that they would stir it with their hands. The effects of that, which we're seeing in the tragic stories where people in late life stages have developed these Parkinson's diseases, that hasn't been the practice for decades, and it won't be the practice again. So if we proceed and if we do nothing in terms of the rules that are now applying to its ongoing use continue to apply, then there is no threat to public health and there is no threat to the users of that chemical. With a step like that, would be symptomatic of undermining industry throughout the country. So we're making decisions in this case that reflect broader choices around how we think about these things. And we need to think really deeply about that, and the answer will become apparent. Whilst we feel the emotion and we feel the pain of those people in that situation, the answer is not to respond with a bad decision. We're agricultural professionals. We apply ourselves to land and water, to nature itself with that perspective. So we don't misuse things that we know are dangerous. And that's who we are. So we're not concerned because we have that matter under control and we regulate ourselves essentially in that way. We're happy to move forward.
16: That was Peter Herman from Morimai speaking to Nicola Sicardo. The APVMA will announce their decision mid-year. The ABC will stay across that announcement. It's coming up to 20 past six. Time to take a brief look at the weather now across the state. Isolated showers over the central and northern inland and along the southern coast today, tending scattered about central parts of the coast and adjacent ranges. Dry and mostly sunny elsewhere. Areas of morning fog chiefly along the ranges. Patchy morning frost across the ranges and adjacent slopes. And daytime temperatures are expected to be warmer than average.
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16: Well, an ecologist who's helped drive research of threatened freshwater fish has been awarded an AM for his work today. He's helped monitor the translocation of endangered Macquarie perch and breeding programs for the critically endangered Stocky galaxias, which is only found in one small alpine creek. Professor Mark Lintemans from the University of Canberra says he wants to put a spotlight on threatened species.
19: It's a great honour. Biologists not usually recognised in honours lists very much. We beaver away in the background trying to save the things that we want to save. So, no, I'm chuffed. I'm particularly interested in threatened freshwater fish, and that includes freshwater crayfish as well. The ones that I've spent, I guess, most time on are a little species from the Canberra region that I did my master's research on, and that's called the two-spined blackfish. Otherwise known as a slippery, because funnily enough, they're very slippery. And I guess I've spent 40 plus years working on the ecology and management of Macquarie perch or macas. And they're a lovely fish and they're still in strife. We're still losing populations. We lost some during the 2020 fires and some are still under increasing threat, but we're trying our best to keep them going.
20: How's the translocation program going for Macquarie perch?
19: So we've been doing a variety of things, both, you know, across multiple states, Victoria, New South Wales, ACT. The translocations are good. We've established some new populations. Colleagues in Victoria have done a lot of work on that in the Ovens River in particular. And in the Upper Murrumbidgee, where I do a lot of my work, we've really only just started translocations up around the Coomer area in the last half a dozen years. We did some work in the ACT translocating fish, and unfortunately that population got eliminated by the 2019 fires just as it was about to get going, I think. So it's still a battle. We're still trying to get them going a bit better than they are. A lot of the populations are very genetically impoverished at the moment, so they've been isolated for decades and they're just slowly inbreeding, so we're trying to mix fish up a bit to get the genetics a bit more sustainable.
20: What are the biggest threats to these freshwater species? You've touched on a couple there, but in your mind, when you think of the health of native freshwater fish, how are they tracking in 2026?
19: The major threats to freshwater fish, the top three would be alien species, trout, redfin perch, gambusia, tilapia, things like that. They eat them, they deliver parasites to them, they compete for resources and space. Habitat change is a great threat also, so things like dams and weirs that, you know, fragment populations or steal water from rivers. Desnagging of rivers in the past was another great threat. And the third one really that's just starting to become apparent is climate change and severe weather events. So, you know, increased frequency and severity of droughts and fires and things like that. And so fish that are already, you know, fragmented or restricted to small areas are now really under the pump with these unusual weather events. So threatened freshwater fish in Australia aren't doing very well at all. They're underwater, they're out of sight. More than a third of them are threatened. There's not a great deal of funding or awareness around them. And so it's an uphill battle. We don't have the aquatic koala equivalent. And so people really don't think about fish when they think about threatened species. And, you know, one of the things that I've been passionate about is trying to raise awareness of threatened fish and the unique things that we have out there.
20: You mentioned doing a lot of work in the Upper Murrumbidgee. There's quite some significant reviews that are underway into how that waterway is managed. What would you like to see happen when it comes to the Upper Murrumbidgee?
19: Oh, well, the key threat to the Upper Murrumbidgee is the loss of water. So Tantangara Dam takes between 90 and 98% of the natural flow virtually every year. And so fish populations are declining. The habitats are silting up because the river doesn't get to clean itself anymore. And we desperately need more water. You know, the average or a benchmark is that you need sort of at least 20 to 30% of natural flow to keep a river ticking along, and the Upper Murrumbidgee is running on about 2 to 10%. So it's in dire straits. And that's one of the things, is everyone competes for water, industry, you know, commercial, domestic consumption, recreation, and the environment. And the environment usually runs last in those equations.
16: Professor Mark Lintermans from the University of Canberra speaking there to Josh Becker. It's coming up to 26 past six. You're listening to the Rural Report across New South Wales. And over the weekend, the Australian Highland Cattle Society hosted their 2026 national show in Bathurst in the state's central west. As you can imagine, there were plenty of hairy coos being showed off. But there was one bull that stood out to the judges, taking up first place. Older bull, Titan, weighing in at 860 kilos, is owned by South Australian breeder Melissa Kramer. And she spoke to reporter Emily Middleton before Titan's big win.
0: Initially, I loved the fluffy Highland cows, like, well, coos, we should say. That was the initial, I seen them in the paddock on someone's paddock, and then I wanted something different to the standard commercial breed, and it went from there.
21: And now, how many do you have?
0: Our big thing is doing quality, so we don't try to mass produce. So we've got about 25 head at the moment, probably 11 breeding cows, and then we concentrate on importing genetics and also exporting genetics. So we're doing a lot in the international space as well.
21: Yeah, right. Can you tell me a bit more about that? I guess what are the genetics that you're looking for when you import them?
0: Yeah, with my business partner, Sam, we use UK stuff that he has sold to me and I've brought into the country, as well as our bulls have been exported to USA, Canada, New Zealand. So we have we've got our own cattle in the US with our business partner Sam Vogel from Circle V Cattle, and so we're trying to control our genetic and give opportunity back to Australia by bringing new stuff in. So it's great fun.
21: Is there anything particular that you look for in the genetics that you're bringing in here to Australia?
0: Oh, look, lots of secrets. But, look, it's about your eye. Look, we go for the traditional look, but we also go for conformation and temperament, everything. But we also have our own style that we really like, and that's true to type for what we like.
21: And are these your cows here?
0: These are, yes.
21: That's quite a big boy.
0: Yes. Yeah,
21: can you tell me a bit about
0: 860 kilos he weighed in at. So he was last year's grand champion bull, and the year before that he was the junior champion bull. So we're hoping for good things for him this weekend. So
21: hopefully a follow-up.
0: Yeah, absolutely. It'll be so nice. It'll be fantastic for us, and it'll be fantastic because we have semen internationally available for him now.
21: And you said that you export semen as well. Can you tell me a bit more about what you do there?
0: Yeah, so we send semen over to other countries, and our business partner in America also sells it for us in the US. So at the moment, this bull that we've got here is quite new to going to the US, but he's being used extensively in Canada at the moment, and there's going to be calves in Australia. So, you know, love to see his progeny get out to Denver to the National Western Stock Show in the future.
21: Do you typically breed them that big?
0: We won a Supreme Exhibit in 2023 with our bull Dawson Arrow of Mackinlister, so, and he was big like him too. But we spend a lot of time making sure we get our program right and our nutrition right, because a good bull is a good bull when it works well.
16: That was Melissa Kramer from Mackinlister Highlands at Mount Gambier in South Australia, speaking to Emily Middleton there at the Australian Highland Cattle Society's national show over the weekend in Bathurst. That's the Rural Report for this morning. Thanks so much for keeping me company. I'll hand you over to your local news team now. It's coming up towards 6:30.

0: Burford with ABC Illawarra News. 11 people from across the Illawarra, South Coast and Southern Highlands have been recognised in this year's King's Birthday Honours in diverse fields, including shipping, veterans welfare and sports journalism. Grace Crivellaro reports.
1: Marika Kalfas has been named a member of the Order of Australia for significant service to the transport and shipping industry through her 15 years at the helm of New South Wales Ports as CEO. In North Nowra, Navy veteran Kevin Cam has received the Medal of the Order of Australia for his service to veterans' welfare. Barrel's Jeffrey Prenter has also received an OAM for his service to print media as a sports journalist. He is recognised for his work as the founding editor

0: of Rugby League Week. And long-serving New South Wales police officer Ulladulla's Kevin Tant has received an OAM in recognition of his decades of involvement in regional duplicate bridge clubs and competitions.
1: Bowral botanist Professor Timothy Entwistle has been named an officer of the Order of Australia. His honour recognises his distinguished service to environmental conservation, botanical sciences, the media, tertiary education and to the community. Professor Entwistle is the chair of the Harbour Trust, a former director of the Royal Botanic Gardens in Sydney and Melbourne, a researcher, author, and he's been assisting the establishment of the new Bowral Botanic Gardens. He says he's pleased his research and work in public awareness was recognised.
2: I've always loved to talk and write about plants, fungi, algae, gardens, all those kinds of things, and it's nice to think that that's been recognised with this award, because it's kind of not enough, I don't think, to do the science and make the gardens pretty, but to actually get out there and do some of these extra things, which I love doing, to see that those have been appreciated.
1: Bowral's Catherine Vines has been named a member of the Order of Australia for her significant service to community health through rare cancer support. Ms. Vines was diagnosed with a rare cancer more than 35 years ago and founded Rare Cancers Australia in 2012. The organisation advocates for reform to the funding and allocation of treatments and for research into rare cancers, which make up 40% of all diagnoses in Australia. Ms. Vines says the organisation's 360 patient support service provides life-changing support and care to patients and was informed by her own experience.
3: There was no one out there for me, so I had an incredible feeling of helplessness and hopelessness, so I have great empathy for what our patients are going through today. So the 360 degree approach is basically that, you know, we will do whatever it is that the patients need us to do to support them. It's the no wrong door policy.
1: Medal of the Order of Australia recipient Kiama's David McAllister says he's proud of his contribution to public water safety. Mr. McAllister was honoured for his work with the Royal Life Saving Society since 1978, where he was the CEO of the New South Wales branch for 20 years. He says he's most proud of helping to reduce annual drownings from 600 in the 1980s to 300 today. He says the organisation's work with migrant and refugee communities also stands out as a highlight.
4: We ran a lot of cultural and linguistically diverse community courses, where we actually targeted to try and get the younger children into the program, the grandparents and even parents, and that helped them have the confidence to let their children participate in these programs.
1: The state's environmental watchdog says hundreds of litres of diesel has leaked from a tanker into a creek upstream of the Shoalhaven River. Brooke Chandler reports.
0: Fire crews and the New South Wales Environmental Protection Authority responded to Budjong, west of Canberwarra, early Saturday morning, following reports a diesel tanker carrying a full load had diverted onto a narrow road, scraped and then ruptured its fuel tank on a rock ledge. Around 2,500 litres of diesel ran into a fast-flowing creek about 12 kilometres upstream of the Shoalhaven River. The EPA says the truck driver organised another truck to decant the remaining fuel and tow the vehicle away. The site has since been handed over to Shoalhaven City Council for environmental follow-up.
1: A man allegedly attacked with a hammer in Warrawong remains in a serious but stable condition in hospital. Police, intensive care paramedics and the Toll Ambulance Rescue Helicopter arrived at Oxlade Street just after 2:30pm on Friday, following reports of an assault. The 43-year-old man was treated by paramedics for a head injury before being airlifted to St George Hospital. Two men allegedly fled the scene prior to police officers' arrival. A crime scene has been established and an investigation into the incident has begun. Turning to today's weather, mostly sunny day across the region with patchy fog and frost inland this morning. There's a slight chance for shower, most likely this evening. Top temperatures of 19 in Nowra and Wollongong, 15 in Bowral. That's ABC Illawarra News.
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7: And not just on 702 ABC Sydney, I have been informed that I have the pleasure of speaking to the whole of New South Wales, which I'm really delighted about. Great to be with you on the Queen's, on the King's birthday public holiday, I should say. So if you're listening, we're certainly going to the Central Coast. We may be going to the rest of New South Wales. We're not entirely sure which plugs are in which sockets this morning. So look, if you are in regional New South Wales, and you may well be, apologies for not realising that. What we've got planned for this morning is, I've got to be honest, it's pretty Sydney-centric. We have Mark Humphreys out delivering cake to anybody whose actual birthday it is today. He went to the trouble of baking a cake. And I've got a lovely text here from

0: Sally, who says, "Hi, Dom. My granddaughter Ellie turns 9 today. She lives in Bellingen, a bit far from Mark, and it's raining. They're having waffles for breakfast to celebrate. So happy birthday, Ellie. I think Bellingen might be a bit too far for Mark. We'll have him on along in a moment, but who knows? Possibly he can manage it. Let's check in with John Pearson from the Transport Management Centre. John, hello.
1: Hi, Dom. Yeah, the main incident this morning on the central coast at Arimba, the M1 Pacific Motorway there is closed southbound. That's due to a very serious multi-vehicle crash just at the Pacific Highway earlier this morning. Now, the motorway is closed from there, the Pacific Highway at Arimba, through to Pete's Ridge Road at Somersby. Diversions are in place for those coming south from the Hunter towards the Central Coast. So do follow those diversions. Please slow down, exercise caution while following the directions of traffic crews there, southbound with the M1 closed there at the Pacific Highway at Arimba. Elsewhere at Mount Kohler, look out for a burst water main on the Pacific Highway there, just near Cowan Road. Apart from that, no real traffic elsewhere out and about this morning, so do take it easy. A reminder that double demerits remain in place right through until midnight tonight. On the public transport front for Sydney and Central Coast and Newcastle, all services on or near to time at this stage of the morning. No major delays. You can plan ahead and check the latest public transport information with the Transport app or see the website transportnsw.info. And Dom, for the latest on the roads all day today, it's livetraffic.com.
0: John, thank you very much for your time. John Pearson there from the Transport Management Centre at 23 minutes to 7. You're on 702 ABC Sydney and other stations. Hey, if you're listening on a regional station, just text in and say where you are. That would be really helpful. We do have people here who are figuring this question out for us, but I reckon you know better than they do. Frankly, 0467 922 702, and I'll say g'day in return. And we are saying g'day this morning to lots of excellent Australians who've been selected, of course, for King's Birthday honours. Among them, Professor Elizabeth Elliott AM joins us, Distinguished Professor in Paediatrics and Child Health at the University of Sydney, and also a consultant paediatrician at the Sydney Children's Hospital Network. And she is being, she has been made an officer of the Order of Australia, I'm told. Well, we'll check for distinguished services to paediatric medicine, to women's health, and to medical and social understanding of fetal alcohol spectrum disorder. Professor Elizabeth Elliott, good morning.
2: Good morning.
0: Great to have you with us. Now, you're initially recognised in 2008. How does it feel to have your work honoured in this way for a second time?
2: Oh, well, of course, I'm delighted with the recognition, but all of these things are a team effort, and I'm really accepting the award on behalf of all the researchers, the clinicians, and the children and families who I've worked with over many years.
0: And it's so commonly on days like today, we do hear people talking about the team that they're part of. The much-missed Richard Scollier has said the same sort of thing, that while you might be the spearhead of a team in some ways, it is a broader group, and I appreciate your recognition of all of that. But it's been a long time you've been working.
2: I did have a meal with him recently, and just want to send my best wishes to his family. He's really made a remarkable contribution.
0: Absolutely. The idea that 15 years ago, the lifespan for 5 years, the median was 5% were alive in 5 years, and now it's 55. It's really an incredible legacy. But I want to talk about your work as well, fetal alcohol spectrum disorder. For people who might not be aware of the condition, what do we need to know about your work in the area?
2: Well, look, this is a condition that is a result of exposure to alcohol during pregnancy. Alcohol readily crosses the placenta and can damage the brain of the unborn child, and can also cause a range of birth defects, such that when that child's born, they may have difficulty with motor skills, with speech, with intelligence, with learning and development. And it is a potentially preventable condition. So we're very keen to raise awareness amongst the general public that the best advice is, if you're planning a pregnancy or if you're pregnant, not to drink alcohol.
0: And what happens if you do?
2: Well, you know, it depends on how much you drink and how frequently and what duration during the pregnancy. And of course, it depends on a lot of other factors such as maternal and fetal genetics and maternal body composition, maternal health, etc. But really the key advice is that no safe level of alcohol has been established, and therefore women are much better to be advised and helped to avoid alcohol, as I said, if planning a pregnancy or when they're pregnant.
0: That was a message that came through loud and clear when I was lucky enough to have a couple of babies in the past 8 years or so, but certainly from what I remember as a child, this wasn't always the approach.
2: No, absolutely. I mean, this condition was only described in 1973 in the English literature, and we're much more aware of it now. In fact, we feel that the prevalence, we've done some recent calculations, the prevalence in Australia might be as high as 3% in the general population. That's one child in every classroom. And we know it's much higher in some remote Aboriginal communities and in juvenile justice settings. So yes, the advice has changed, and we should take the precautionary approach. We wouldn't advise people just to take a little bit of a medication that we knew could cause harm during pregnancy. And hence the public health message is really, it's best to avoid alcohol altogether.
0: And another chance to get the message out here today across New South Wales. Professor Elizabeth Elliott is with us, having just been made a member of the Order of Australia. I think you're now Elizabeth Elliott AO, is that correct?
2: Absolutely, yes.
0: Fantastic. Yeah, the information's a little bit unclear on this point. I do apologise. We've just realised things have changed quite significantly about who we're broadcasting with. But just reading your extensive CV at the University of Sydney, there are so many projects you've been involved with that have had an impact in this space, and in particular coming up with policy approaches that can be rolled out across the state. What are some of the things you reflect on this that have changed due to the involvement of yourself and your teams?
2: Well, look, I think this is really a very good example of how research over the past couple of decades has influenced public policy. So our research has identified the fact that alcohol use in pregnancy is common, that doctors and that health professionals and that women knew very little about this, and that we really lacked information. So we put together a national collaborative research program, and we've gradually chipped away at answering many research questions. And in turn, that's helped us provide information to government, which has led to the development of possibly the world first national strategic action plan against fetal alcohol spectrum disorder. We have a national advisory group that meets with the Department of Health regularly. We have national guidelines for diagnosis of fetal alcohol spectrum disorder. We have the FASD Hub, which is a website providing resources for clinicians and policymakers. We have a well-funded national organisation for fetal alcohol spectrum disorder, which provides support to children and families and adults living with fetal alcohol spectrum disorder. And we also regularly collect national data. So I think we've really made great advances, and that has been recognised nationally and internationally. But we do have a long way to go.
0: Yeah, it sounds like a great deal's happened in the area. And finally, Professor Elizabeth Elliott, AO, speaking of surveillance there, that's been another big part of your contribution, not just looking at this fetal alcohol spectrum disorder, but in other rare childhood diseases. There's a range of surveillance activities that go on now that you've been involved with, collecting data for some of the rarer and most challenging conditions.
2: Yes, look, back in 1993, when I came back from working in the UK, I established the Australian Paediatric Surveillance Unit. And every month we email all the paediatricians in the country and ask them to report whether or not in the last month they've seen a child with one of several rare disorders. This might be a rare infection, a rare cancer, a rare injury, a rare congenital anomaly. And through this, we're able to get really a snapshot of what's going on in Australia and where we need to direct research and where we need to direct clinical services. So it's been a very interesting project.
0: And look, the number of things you've been involved with across your medical career are really too many to mention. But just briefly, talking working extensively in India and other developing communities on these kinds of issues. Also, your involvement with children who have vaccine-preventable and other infectious diseases, the message about childhood

0: vaccination. We do have a good system broadly in Australia, but it's fair to say that in some parts of the world, the program we enjoy here is not available.
1: Yeah, look, absolutely. I mean, I've just come back from a conference in the US, and it's really disheartening to see the dismantlement of public health programs providing vaccination to children. We've spent many years developing these vaccines, proving their safety and efficacy, and to see these programs dismantled is truly worrying. I just hope that that doesn't happen in Australia and that the anti-vax movement it does not take off anymore. And I think it, as a paediatrician, it's really important to us, for us, to speak honestly with parents and to reassure them of the safety and effectiveness of these vaccines for their children. And the fact that if we can prevent some of these diseases, we can really ensure good quality and health, good quality of life and health for their child into adulthood.
0: Well, you've been involved in so many areas throughout your career. I'm really glad to hear that the process has awarded you with now the AO, and I really appreciate your time this morning reflecting on these issues and putting those public health messages out there about not drinking during pregnancy and the importance of vaccination. Thank you so much for your time.
1: Thank you very much.
0: That's Professor Elizabeth Elliott, AO on 702 ABC Sydney and across New South Wales. Dom Knight with you this morning. Thank you very much for being with us.
2: Mark Humphreys at Large.
0: You know him from a whole range of TV projects and a regular here on 702 Breakfast with Craig. Mark Humphreys, good morning.
3: Well, good morning, Craig. It's been a very exciting weekend. I've just been at the Sydney Film Festival hosting a screening of a documentary about the World Whistling Championships. And hello to all the whistlers from 702 land.
4: Robert Urbaniak's on duty at the Bureau of Meteorology. Hello to you, Robert. Oh, actually, give me 2 seconds, Robert. I'm going to find you. There we are. I've got you. Hello.
5: Yeah, hi. How are you going?
4: I'm very good. Well, how about, do you have some specific Newcastle Hunter stuff for us, and then we'll do a bit more of a generalised statewide?
5: Really, because there's not much going on for the Hunter, honestly. Okay. I mean, it's probably a better idea to cover state, but we'll cover everything. How about
4: okay,
5: that?
4: Yeah, just go for it.
5: Yeah, so like, so today for New South Wales, like obviously it was quite a cold morning on many parts of the ranges and the western slopes and plains. And the coldest we got was down at Cooma, -6.7. So there would have been a fair bit of frost around anywhere sort of about the northern tablelands through the central tablelands and especially the southwest slopes and plains. But after that cold start to the day, sort of temperatures will warm up to about 20 degrees on the coast, about 15 on the ranges, and about 15 degrees about the southern inland and about 20 degrees everywhere else west of the ranges. So not the coldest day, really. Sort of most places in and around 20 degrees, really. And there is the slight chance of some showers for Sydney and Newcastle today. There's definitely the chance of showers for the mid-north coast and the northern rivers, but elsewhere is going to be mostly dry. But then from tomorrow, a trough will start crossing the state from the west. So that'll start in the south, in the far west tomorrow, bringing about 5 millimetres of rain sort of west of Bourke. And there will be the chance of some thunderstorms. And on Wednesday, that trough will make it further east. And it'll actually bring a fair whack of rain to large parts of inland New South Wales. So the southern and central inland will sort of get about 10 to 20 millimetres easily. And then it looks like that trough will linger about the northeast on Wednesday and Thursday and bring about 20 to 40 millimetres for the northwest slopes and plains and northern tablelands. So yeah, in summary, the trough will enter the state tomorrow and bring about sort of 5 millimetres to the far west before moving further east and bringing about 10 to 20 millimetres to the southern and central west, and then about 20 to 40 in the northwest slopes and plains and the northern tablelands on Thursday, Wednesday and Thursday. So decent amount of rain on the way. On Thursday, sort of Newcastle and Sydney will get some showers as well because of that trough, and as well as the mid-north coast and northern rivers. And then that trough will sort of move off Friday. So by the weekend, you're looking

looking at mostly dry conditions everywhere Saturday, just some showers about the south. So yeah, so the trough is the main sort of weather system for this week, and as I said, the focus of the rainfall that it brings will be the northern inland. Now, when it comes to temperatures, temperatures will pretty much stay where they have been the whole week, so around 20 on the coast and about 20 for most parts west of the range as well. The only thing that will change is the nighttime temperatures will warm up. So though we had a pretty good chance of frost today, about

0: frost will go down over coming days because overnight temperatures will increase to sort of 10, 13 degrees west of the ranges for most of the week. So the chance of frost is going away for inland parts. And so right now, when it comes to the snow situation, the folks at Threadbow reckon there's about 7 centimetres on the ground, or around 10, let's say. There isn't really the chance for decent snowfall this week because the maximum temperatures are just too warm down there on the snow. They're hovering around 7 degrees most of the week, so unfortunately there's not much snow on the way this week. But it does look like a cooler change will spread through the state mid-next week, possibly bringing some more snow. So early days yet, but perhaps some more snow next week. But yeah, for this week, not much snow coming. So I guess that's the summary of the week. So it's mainly that trough, which will bring a lot of rainfall to inland parts, or moderate rainfall totals, let's say, and it'll bring some to the coast on Thursday as well.
1: Too easy. Robert, thanks so much.
0: No worries.
1: Robert Urbaniak on duty at the Weather Bureau of Meteorology. It is 12:33 ABC Newcastle and ABC New South Wales. Good morning to you. If you've been listening from 6:15 or 6:35 this morning, and expecting to hear some local programming, we're not sure what happened. I've been on the radio. Have you been hearing me? Absolutely not. I don't know. It's almost like I kind of feel like my entire career is a little bit of a prank where they're like, yeah, Paul, go into that room, talk into a microphone. People are definitely listening. Sometimes they're not. So apologies for that. We're not quite sure what happened, but I think you've been getting ABC Sydney programming, which obviously I don't know who's on this morning, but some wonderful programming coming out of there. But now you are getting programming that is specifically for ABC New South Wales. So good morning. Happy King's birthday. At Arimba, there is M1 Pacific Motorway at Pacific Highway, a multiple vehicle crash. You should expect significant delays there. This is, of course, on the Central Coast. The motorway is closed in a southbound direction. This happened at about 3:40 this morning and still an issue. So multiple vehicles have crashed at Arimba, N1 Pacific Motorway at Pacific Highway. Pretty serious crash this morning. The other things I can tell you about traffic-wise, Mount Colac, Pacific Highway near Cowan Road, there's a burst water main that's in Sydney. At the Murray-Wymer, east of Albury, Wymer Ferry between Wymer Ferry Road and Murray River Road, the ferry has reduced capacity. And at the Blue Mountains, Great Western Highway at Victoria Pass, Mount Victoria, the emergency raid work, there is road damage and traffic lights are flashing yellow on the north coast. Bampara Point, Fraser Drive at Leisure Drive. Anything else happening around your part of the world? The number to text is 0487 99 1233. That's a different number to everywhere that is not the listenership for the Hunter and Newcastle. 0487 99 1233, or give us a call 1300 33 1233. Anything you want to let us know about this morning happening in your part of the woods. Looking at the coastline of New South Wales, let's find out where there's good surf. Dave Anderson, your Lord of the Tides. Hello, Dave.
2: G'day there, Paul. Yes, nice brisk morning here in the Hunter. Plenty of people up early exercising, but mainly hugging around their cups of coffee this morning. We've got half a metre to a 1 metre south swell up and down the coast with light and variable winds, so some breaks are a lot cleaner than others at the moment. Looks like the wind will go onshore later on. We've got a partly cloudy morning here in the Hunter, but as we look up around, say, Cabarita, and the pass at the moment, well, the Cabarita is a bumpy 2 foot, a little bit overcast. The pass, well, it's a clean 1 to 2 foot, but not too consistent there. You'll get a little bit better wave down at Yamba and Ballina this morning. It's around 2 foot coming in from the southeast with light west-northwest winds. They'll get around to the southwest later on. Their swell's reading between 1 metre and 0.9 of a metre at 9 seconds from 180 degrees. As we move down to Coffs Harbour, they've got a light southwesterly wind there, but there's some cleaner waves in the northern beaches. The southern beaches, they're a bit bumpy, 2 foot shore breaks there. And as we move down to Port Macquarie, you've got a light southwesterly wind there at 3 knots. Their swell's around 1 metre at 9 seconds for 180 degrees as well. On the central coast this morning, some nice clean waves there, especially in the southern corners. They've got around about 2 foot coming in from the south. The wind's there from the west to southwest at 7 knots, 0.9 of a metre at 9 seconds.

0: Seconds, 172 degrees down at Wollongong. A bit smaller down there, only around about the 1 to maybe 2 foot at the best. Got light northwesterly winds there. Brave weather. Reading is 0.7 of a metre at 8 seconds, 172 degrees. And Ulladulla and Eden this morning, only about 1 to maybe 2 foot at the very best. Light westerly winds at 9 knots. They've got 0.6 of a metre of swell at 8 seconds, 175 degrees. Here in Newcastle this morning, well, there's some nice waves around. It seems to be a little bit bigger here. It's around about 3 foot, with our wave rider boys reading 1.3 metres at 9 seconds. It is coming in from 150 degrees. We've got some nice set waves coming through at a few of the breaks up at Newcastle, the Cliff, Poganoskis, and also a break off Merriweather this morning. The water temperatures, they've dropped down to between 18 and 17 degrees. We've got the wind out of the northwest at 5 knots, and our barometer's very high now on 1030. In the harbour, northwesterly winds between 10 to 12 knots. It's a bit of an overcast morning, clearing to the south. Down at Swansea, very busy morning down there. Westerly winds at 5 knots. The bar is calm. They've got 26 vessels going out this morning at 7, 8, 9, 10, 11, midday, and coming back in at 4 and 5 o'clock this afternoon. That's bridge openings, half metre seas and a 1 metre swell, 12 degrees there, 93% humidity. Also a very busy morning up at Port Stephens, a lot of vessels going out. They've got westerly winds at 7 knots, inside water slight, no break on the shoals, their barometer 1,000 and rising, and 13 degrees this morning. So cool and crisp, got nice clean waves if you can get them this morning, but looks like the wind should go onshore later on.
1: Too easy. Thanks, Dave.
0: All right.
1: Dave Anderson with your surf report. Great to be with you this morning on 12.33, ABC Newcastle and ABC New South Wales, keeping you company through till 9 o'clock this morning, right across regional New South Wales. Of course, some very sad news this morning, and we'll hear a bit more in your 7 o'clock news. Australian of the Year from 2024, of course, Richard Scolia has passed away after making, basically fast-tracking revolutionary cancer treatment by volunteering to be patient zero in a radical approach to treating his own tumour. Here's a little bit of him chatting to Simon Marty in 2024 upon winning Australian of the Year.
2: A once-in-a-lifetime experience. It was great to meet these incredible Australians who've done such amazing things in all parts of society, and to do it in special places, like going to the Prime Minister's residence and the Governor General's house. Yeah, it was just amazing.
3: Except the actual ceremony, I think you're going to advise them to put more shade up this next ceremony, aren't you?
2: You nailed it there, Simon. It's so important to protect our bodies from the sun and try and get us to our goal of zero deaths from melanoma and other skin cancers, and they're predominantly caused by ultraviolet radiation. So you've nailed it there.
1: Professor Richard Scolia sadly has passed away aged 59, and an incredible number of tributes already flowing in the last few hours since that news broke overnight. More after 7 o'clock.
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0: It's 7 o'clock. Good morning. Tony Matthews with ABC News. The 2024 Australian of the Year, Professor Richard Scollier, is being remembered after his death from brain cancer. Isabel Rowe reports.
1: Professor Richard Scollier was born in Tasmania in 1966 and went on to become one of the world's leading melanoma researchers. Remembered for his work with oncologist Professor Georgina Long, he pioneered new melanoma treatments and saved cancer patients' lives. Diagnosed with an incurable brain tumour in 2023, he and Professor Long applied their revolutionary melanoma treatment to the tumour. Against all odds, he went into remission for 22 months. He and Professor Georgina Long were awarded Joint Australian of the Year for their groundbreaking cancer research in 2024. Professor Scollier's tumour returned in February last year, and he was given just months to live.
0: Iran has fired at least three waves of missiles at Israel, straining the already fragile ceasefire across the Middle East and threatening to return to all-out war. Middle East correspondent Matthew Doran reports.
2: The Iranian missile barrages came in response to Israel's decision to attack the Lebanese

0: capital Beirut and acclaimed Hezbollah target in the city's south. The Iranian Foreign Minister Abbas Araghchi posted on social media an image of the Iranian and Lebanese flags as the missiles were being launched. The Israeli military says it intercepted all of the missiles fired at northern Israel, and the IDF spokesman says Iran made a grave mistake in launching the attacks. Various Israeli media outlets are reporting Israel is planning a strong response, while the US news website Axios says the US President Donald Trump is preparing to intervene and tell the Israeli Prime Minister Benjamin Netanyahu to hold fire.
1: The federal government has signed a $72 million contract with German defence manufacturer Rheinmetall to make Australian-made ammunition. Here's defence correspondent Tom Lowry.
2: The deal will see 15,000 M795 projectiles, which are fired by howitzers, built each year in Maryborough on Queensland's Fraser Coast from 2028. The deal with Rheinmetall comes as the Defence Minister Richard Marles and Foreign Minister Penny Wong prepare to meet their German counterparts in Berlin late tonight. It effectively replaces an arrangement with French arms company Thales, who had planned to make similar volumes of the ammunition in a factory in Victoria. Instead, Thales will see a $9 million upgrade to its production lines, making naval 5-inch rounds. Richard Marles says the two deals lift Australia's capacity to meet more of its own defence needs.
1: From musicians to mathematicians, authors to activists, comedians to community leaders, hundreds of Australians have been named in this year's King's Birthday Honours. Lily Nothling has more.
3: The honours list recognises exceptional contributions to Australia. 949 people have been named, including more than 700 in the General Division of the Order of Australia. Five have been appointed the most prestigious rank, a Companion of the Order. They include gender equality advocate Natasha Stott Despoja and renowned mathematician Professor Terence Tao, comedian Rove McManus, Indigenous leader Pat Turner, former Australia Post Chief Executive Christine Holgate, and ABC broadcasters Fran Kelly and the late James Valentine have also been recognised.
1: A search is underway for a man in relation to the alleged kidnapping and murder of a Sydney grandfather early this year in what police say was a case of mistaken identity. Murray Olds reports.
4: Police allege 85-year-old Chris Bagzarian was kidnapped from his home at North Ryde in mid-February, but say he was not the intended target. A citywide search began for the elderly man, and his remains were found 11 days later near a golf club in northwest Sydney. Four people have been charged in relation to the alleged abduction and murder, and police have now released CCTV footage of another man taken in a hardware store at Leppington in southwest Sydney 2 days before Mr. Bagzarian disappeared. The man's described as being of Mediterranean or Middle Eastern appearance, between 175 and 185 centimetres tall, of medium build with long brown hair and a beard.
1: A former Labor minister is accusing the federal government of blinking on AI regulation, shelving plans to make it safer for consumers to avoid provoking US President Donald Trump. Steve Kinnane from Four Corners has the story.
5: When he was industry minister, Ed Husic had plans to bring in mandatory guardrails on high-risk AI. But after he was dumped from the ministry, the policy was ditched. Mr. Husic has told Four Corners he believes the government acted out of fear of a backlash from big tech and the US president.
6: We put AI regulation in a too hard basket. We blinked in the face of Donald Trump and decided that we just couldn't get away with our own approach on this.
5: Current Industry Minister Tim Ayres rejects those claims, pointing to the government's social media laws that have upset big tech and the introduction of an AI safety institute.
1: For more on that story, watch the AI race on Four Corners on ABC TV tonight at 8:30. Ukraine's president has travelled to the UK for what's being described as a secretive meeting with European leaders. Europe correspondent Elias Kluwer reports.
7: Volodymyr Zelensky met with the UK Prime Minister at Downing Street. The German Chancellor and the French President were also there. The UK government gave little information about the meeting prior to Mr. Zelensky's arrival. Ukraine's President revealed the discussion centred around plans for further cooperation on air defence and ways in which Europe can put more pressure on Russia. The meeting comes at a turbulent period in the Russia-Ukraine conflict, with attacks intensifying on multiple fronts over recent days. Mr. Zelensky has written to Russia's President Vladimir Putin requesting a meeting to try and end the war, which has raged on for over 4 years.
1: Australia's top neurologists say they've been ignored by the National Chemical Regulator as its final decision nears on the future of

0: A weed killer linked to Parkinson's disease. Nathan Morris reports.
1: More than 70 clinicians and movement disorder experts have lodged submissions to the Australian Pesticides and Veterinary Medicines Authority during its review of the controversial herbicide Paraquat. Associate Professor Wesley Thavathasan says he and others have received no follow-up and are concerned about the link between Paraquat and the incurable neurological disorder.
2: The draft proposal and the evidence base, it didn't contain really any of the up-to-date human epidemiological data.
1: The APVMA says health and safety are central to its review and a final decision is expected soon.
0: A Sydney non-for-profit preserving vintage and classic motors says electric conversions will become increasingly popular as the world moves away from petrol. The Modern Classic Cars Foundation recently turned a 1971 Morris Mini into an EV as a training exercise for the next generation of mechanics. They argue EV conversions help keep beloved models on the road while making them more eco-friendly and up-to-date with safety features. Founder David Dyer says he's seen growing demand of late.
3: It is growing significantly. We were a bit behind in the uptake of day-to-day EVs, and that seems to be the same thing with the classic cars as well. People are now starting to realise that it's not such a bad thing to do. It modernises the car. It future-proofs the car.
0: Now time for sport with Chris Mitchell.
4: Cronulla has fought back to claim a 34-12 victory over St George Illawarra in round 14 of the NRL at Shark Park. Trailing 12-6 at half-time, the Sharks ran in five tries after the break to secure the win. Meanwhile, the West Tigers coach Benji Marshall has lashed his side's performance in a 68-0 loss to Penrith at Western Sydney Stadium. The Panthers ran in 12 tries as the Tigers fell to their fourth defeat in five games.
5: We're so dumb with the ball. We can't defend our areas. We're tackling so much, then we get brain dead and we can't compete. It's disappointing and actually embarrassing.
4: The Sydney Swans have beaten St Kilda 104-102 in the AFL, thanks to a last-gasp goal from Jai Sarong at the SCG. The German tennis player Alexander Zverev has won the men's French Open tennis title. The world number three came through five sets to beat Flavio Cappoli to secure his first and long-awaited major triumph. And Kimi Antonelli has won a chaotic Monaco Formula One Grand Prix ahead of Lewis Hamilton and Isaac Aguilar. Australia's Oscar Piastri finished in fourth. With just 10 laps to go, the race was suspended with a red flag because part of the track was breaking up. When the race resumed, Antonelli held his nerve to claim a fifth win in a row.
0: Briefly in finance, the Australian share market is closed for the King's Birthday public holiday after ending the week 0.7% lower, and the dollar is weaker at just over 70 US cents. Looking at the weather, isolated showers over the central and northern inland and along the southern coast, tending scattered about central parts of the coast and adjacent ranges. It'll be fine elsewhere. Sydney's weather, a partly cloudy day with the chance of late showers and a top of 20 degrees. Right now it's 10 degrees on the coast. It's 8 degrees in Penrith. The humidity is on 91%.
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8: Well, hey, good morning to you. 7:10 on your King's birthday. It is, of course, the 8th of June, broadcasting right across regional New South Wales on the ABC Listen app and your local frequencies too. If you want to be in touch this morning, of course, the numbers will be, well, it's our Newcastle numbers, 0487 991233. So numbers slightly different to what you used to texting if you're listening somewhere further afield than the Hunter, 0487 991233. You can give me a call too, 1300 33 1233. How are you doing this morning? Right across regional New South Wales, something of a chilly morning across many parts. Isolated showers over the central and northern inland today and along the southern coast, tending scattered about central parts of the coast and adjacent ranges. Dry and mostly sunny elsewhere. Areas of morning fog are chiefly along the ranges. Patchy morning frost across the ranges and adjacent slopes. Daytime temperatures warmer than average. Light and variable winds tending west to northwesterly through the day. Of course, we'll have a look at the big sport over the weekend, including, I don't know what went wrong for the Tillies right here in Newcastle. I am broadcasting from Newcastle West this morning. We had the Matildas take on Mexico. And honestly, maybe was it hubris? Maybe not on the actual Matildas part, but maybe on every other Australian fan in the stands at Newcastle thinking, oh yeah, well, Mexico are here. Sure, there's lots of good Mexican players, but we'll win this anyway, won't we? And then in the dying minutes of the game, a 1-0 loss. Not what you wanted, but still a fantastic atmosphere and a great turnout. I think the attendance ended up being something like 23,000. So we'll look at that. We'll look at progress in the French Open too. Lots more on the way when we talk about the big sport of the weekend. Anything you want to put on the docket, 0487 99 1233. But of course, this morning we are celebrating many wonderful recipients of King's Birthday honours from across regional New South Wales. And we've picked out a few that have stood out to us for their significant service to the community, including one local for us, Vicky Woods, AM, significant service to the tourism and hospitality industry and to the community. Joins us in the studio this morning. Good morning to you, Vicky.
9: Good morning, Paul.
8: Congratulations. How are you feeling, first of all, about putting AM on the end of your name?
9: Excited, a bit overwhelmed, but yeah, no, it's a true honour.
8: Well, can I take you back for people that don't know a whole lot about your CV, I suppose, to 1999, Bushrangers Bar and Brasserie. What was that decision to take over and to get into the hospitality game?
9: I didn't actually have a choice. I was actually overseas when my father and my husband bought the hotel. We came up from Sydney and I'm like, we're going where and we're doing what? Having said that, though, I am second generation hotelier. My parents had been in hotels since I was 10, 11, I guess.
8: Well, of course, a long association and with various organisations, Australian Hotels Association, Restaurant and Catering Industry Association, local tourism boards as well. When did that spark first happen for you that you were like, this is not just a pursuit, a business or a career that I want to be in, but something that I want to affect change in?
9: I think it's definitely about change. And I've always had the philosophy, if you want to have change, you've got to have a seat at the table and be heard.
8: Yeah.
9: So that's pretty much how I started to get involved. The first one, I was asked to represent our community at a council meeting. We had a development that was going in that wasn't compatible with Largs, which is originally when I was there, it was a little rural village just outside of Maitland. Now it's a thriving metropolis, for want of a better word. It's grown exponentially, and the housing and the people. And since I've been on council, Maitland was the fastest inland city for growth in New South Wales, and to this day it still is.
8: Yeah, that's a pretty incredible thing. You got on the ground floor.
9: Well, yeah, I guess I did.
8: That was a good move. What did you encounter getting involved in sort of these organisations, wanting to be an agent for change? Was it like, hey, Vicky's here and she's got some great ideas? Was there some resistance? Like, what's been that experience?
9: When I first got involved with the AHA, they were like, who's this woman and what's she doing? And I guess because I wasn't Newcastle.
8: Yeah.
9: Originally, I was from Sydney. So I guess having, you know, thoughts and ideas and that sort of thing were, as a woman in a man-dominated industry 30 years ago, or actually more than that, 37 years ago, yeah, it was like you got to put your hand up if you want to have a say and be part of it. So and from there I went to restaurant and catering. I was very honoured. I think it was about 2013, I was actually inducted into the Hall of Fame for restaurant and catering. So that's, I guess when you do things, you don't do them for recognition. You just do it and you just got to keep on doing it to get change. So be part of it.
8: Talk to me about that. What are some of the changes that you see now in the industry and in the way that these things are managed that you were a part of?
9: When we first bought the hotel at Largs, we had two women that actually came into the hotel. It was very much men only, and being in a really small community like Largs, I think there was about 300 people that lived in the village when we bought the hotel.
8: Yeah.
9: And within 12 months, we actually had a female president of our social club. And today, I think you've just got to look at hotels today, that they're really family welcoming, and food is a big offering that is part of a hotel nowadays. And if you're not doing food and doing it well, you're not doing well. I think that's probably one of the biggest changes that you've seen in the industry over this time.
8: Yeah. Yeah. And I'm always curious about that, and in terms of the effect of how much competition there might be around you, and you go, well, what's the standard that is expected by a community, and how does that raise up over time? Or is it about one particular place going, no, we're going to set the standard for what is good hospitality here?
9: Well, I think you unknowingly set the standard.
8: Yeah.
9: And by the time when we first started in the hotel, we had one employee to start, and then sort of grew to seven. And then we did a big refurb, and by the time we sold the hotel, we actually had 29 on our team. We had 8 in the kitchen.
8: Wow.
9: Because food was such an important part of our offering at the hotel.
8: Yeah. I'm actually very curious about the idea of turning a pub into something that is much more family friendly, much more friendly to more women coming and drinking and enjoying their time there. I have lived in much smaller towns than Newcastle, and certainly known the pubs in towns that have been, you know, the pubs that are known for the older male barflies, and sort of maybe the women don't go there kind of thing. And that still is present in towns across Australia. How do you actually begin to change that culture?
9: I think you become more welcoming and, like, embracing of females to come into the hotel initially. One of the lady that actually became the first president of our social club, she would literally pull up out the front of the hotel on the other side of the road, and she would sit in the car waiting for her husband to come out.
8: Wow.
9: And it could be like an hour, it could be 3 hours. And originally we just started taking her a cup of coffee across the road, so she had a coffee while she was waiting. And then it just, with getting the kids involved, like having Santa Claus in the local fire brigade truck up the oval, all the kids got presents, all the families were there, and I guess they just migrated to the hotel in the end.
8: Yeah.
9: And it just became part of what you did.
8: Yeah.
9: And, you know, you've got to have a playground there for kids. You've got to have sheets where they're doing colouring in if they're in the hotel, because you don't want them running around, so you've got to have something to keep them entertained. So, and a normal Friday, Saturday night, Sunday lunch, we would do over 200 covers. And in a small town like Largs, that was a lot of people.
8: Vicky Woods AM is your guest this morning, a member of the Order of Australia for significant service to tourism and hospitality industry and to the community. What's your advice today? I mean, you're being heard across regional New South Wales, Vicky. So many businesses, and particularly hospitality businesses, have been through so many ups and downs in just recent years. Of course, we've had COVID, and then we've had cost of living crisis, and that persists. For those that continue to do it tough and just try to innovate, try to get by, what's your advice to other organisations and pubs and the like yours that are trying to figure out how to make it work?
9: I think you just need to be part of your industry association. And a comment you said earlier about competition, I think it's like in Newcastle, like Derby Street, all those restaurants along there, they're not in competition with each other. Mm. They've created a hub.
8: Yeah.
9: Their competition is probably Beaumont Street. So they've got to have more come to Derby Street as opposed to Beaumont Street. And I find that with hotels, it's very inclusive in the industry. And, I mean, even we've been retired now 7 years, but we still catch up with old hoteliers once a month, and we just, you know, choose a different hotel to go to. And on a normal Wednesday, it's the second Wednesday of the month, you could have up to 30 old hoteliers having dinner and catching up. And it's because they're friends. We grew up together in our businesses, and still to this day, there's still that friendship and between everyone. So it's great.
8: That's great. Vicky, congratulations to you again. Wonderful citation. Now, you are off to do something a little bit different this morning. Is that right?
9: I have MS, and part of my challenges is walking and moving. And so I do 10 ice baths a week.
8: Wow.
9: And when I get in the ice bath, and it is at 0 degrees, it is cold, and I can get out of the ice bath and I can stand and walk. And, so it's there's not much research into why that happens. And my husband has always said he can't believe that I do it because I was such a cold frog. But I'm actually happy to stay in it for 4.5 minutes, 5 minutes.
8: Yeah.
9: And that gets me up and going for the rest of the day.
8: Well, good on you. Well, for a public holiday, a live radio interview and an ice bath, you're going to have done more than most by the middle of the morning. So thank you for coming in today. Congratulations again.
9: Thank you, Paul.
8: Vicky Woods, AM, here on 12:33 ABC Newcastle and ABC New South Wales. We'll get into all the big sport, including what happened at that Tillys loss at the Hunt Stadium on Saturday night next. Bit of Paul Kelly now. Love never runs on time. Good morning.

it's Paul Kelly. Love never runs on time, much like this radio show when I'm in charge. Paul Kelly with you this morning, right across regional New South Wales. Great to be with you. Thank you to the people sounding off on the text line. Wendy listening from Byron Bay. We've also got someone texting, listening through ABC Riverina. I'm at my daughter's home in Junee near

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0: Zverev is done and dusted on the French Open. Chris McPherson is the host of the Chris McPherson Show and League Castle. Hello, Chris.
6: Good morning, Paul.
0: Oh, how did Alexander Zverev do it?
6: Well, he's finally shaken off that tag. For so long, he's been the best that never was a Grand Slam champion, and it was a bit of a roller coaster overnight. He got it done in five sets. Flavio Cavalli was not without his chances, but Zverev was too strong in that final set. Just Cavalli had to get some treatment at the end of the fourth. He came out and then he just looked a little nervy, and Zverev capitalised, got out to a good lead in that final set and accelerated away to claim it. And you could see what it meant and the relief, I think, as much as anything, when he'd been in these positions a couple of times before where he's on top of slam finals and let them get away from him at the end.
0: And Mira Andreeva's taken it out for the women's.
6: Yeah, she's, I guess, at the opposite end of the spectrum, a 19-year-old who for a long time already has been touted that as she's one of the next gen who will eventually get there, and she has done that now. The opportunity came, obviously, with a number of the big seeds falling, and at 19 years of age, a lot sits in front of her, but she's been playing Grand Slam tournaments since she was 15, so it gives you an idea of the pedigree that she comes through with, and this, I feel, will not be her last.
0: All right, let's talk about the Tillys v Mexico. It was right here in Newcastle Saturday night at Hunter Stadium. Did we underestimate Mexico 1-0?
6: I think Mexico is a side that performed at the sum of all its parts where Australia didn't. It was obviously great to have it in Newcastle in front of 23,000 fans, and they just made it difficult. They're technically quite skilled players, a lot of their, especially their starting 11. They made it really difficult for the Matildas. They didn't take their chances. Mexico then did in the 92nd minute, and that was the difference. The good news, though, is the Matildas get another chance at them down in Sydney on Tuesday night, and a little bit of a chance to maybe take some learnings from that and build. And I guess that's what you're looking at in these sorts of friendlies is, you know, what opportunities do they take? What learnings do they take away? And I think Jay Montemurro summed it up and just said that his side has to be smarter about how they go about their game and taking their chances.
0: Yeah. We're days away, from, of course, from the World Cup kicking off. How are the Socceroos looking?

0: traded the golfer Tete Yenge on debut. So there's some positives, but I still think there's some work to do, and we probably need to keep a lid on our optimism and expectations heading in. But look, with three teams potentially heading through from pools, depending on how results fall because of the expanded World Cup, we're in a pretty good spot, but we probably need to just take that next step, especially against sides like host the US, which would be one of the big games for us in the pool.
1: Chris, thank you so much.
0: Thanks, Paul.
1: Chris McPherson, host of The Chris McPherson Show and League Castle. It is ABC Newcastle and ABC New South Wales. 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

0: morning, Penny Burford with ABC Illawarra News. 11 people from across the Illawarra South Coast and Southern Highlands have been recognised in this year's King's Birthday Honours in diverse fields. Brooke Chandler reports.
1: Professor Timothy Entwistle from Bowral has received the prestigious title of Officer of the Order of Australia for distinguished service to environmental conservation and education in his work as the Director of Botanical Gardens across the country and his contribution to public science communication through books and research. Louise Walsh from Jasper's Brush was named Member of the Order of Australia for her significant service to the arts, including her leadership roles at Philanthropy Australia. Linda Emery's work with the Berrima District Historical and Family History Society was recognised with a Medal of the Order of Australia, as was former barrister and solicitor Stanwell Park's Kieran Tapsell for contributions to royal commissions and environmental advocacy.
0: Also receiving the Medal of the Order of Australia is Illawarra resident Joanne Riley for her service to suicide prevention advocacy. Ms. Riley has worked as an executive in peak suicide prevention organisations across the region, including for a Senate inquiry, Hidden Toll and the Black Dog Institute. One Order of Australia recipient has used her platform to call for an AUKUS submarine base to be taken off the table for Port Kembla. New South Wales Ports CEO Marika Kalfas was named a member of the Order of Australia for her significant service to the transport and shipping industry, logistics and infrastructure. Ms. Kalfas says she's passionate about the role of ports in the country's well-being and economy, and it's critical they are protected. She says turning an AUKUS submarine base at Port Kembla would be damaging.
2: You will compromise the state's ability to grow its trade, which basically leads to cost of living issues around the cost of goods, as well as the competitiveness of our exports into the global marketplace. So don't compromise that for a submarine base.
0: Another Wollongong Order of Australia honoree has urged people to sign up as volunteers, saying it's a uniquely Australian value. Fig Tree's Dennis Walsh was honoured with a Medal of the Order of Australia for his 20 years at the St Vincent de Paul Society, where he's taken on various leadership roles, including as the Society's president. He says he's most proud of his work restructuring the organisation following the Charity Commission in 2010. Making changes, he says, has allowed them to more effectively help people. Mr Walsh says he would encourage all Australians to embrace volunteering.
3: That sense of, I suppose it sounds corny now, but Australian values anyway, that you go and help somebody who's down on their luck and you'll get plenty of, you know, positive outcome in your own mind about who you are when you can go and do that.
0: Also part of the King's Birthday celebrations, South Coast Correctional Centre psychologist Amy Sowerby was awarded the Australian Corrections Medal for her work to strengthen offender rehabilitation. Ms. Sowerby's work with high needs offenders in Nowra to address trauma, build insight and support meaningful behavioural change. And Lake Illawarra Superintendent Darren Brand has been awarded the prestigious Australian Police Medal. Prior to his appointment at the helm of Lake Illawarra in February, he spent many years servicing rural areas with his passionate advocacy for those communities and focus on the well-being of regional police, particularly noted in the awarding of the medal. An environmental assessment is expected to get underway at the site of a fuel spill upstream of the Shoalhaven River. Fire crews and the New South Wales Environmental Protection Authority were called to Bundong west of Camberwarra early on Saturday morning after a diesel tanker ruptured its fuel tank on a rock ledge, spilling about 2,500 litres of fuel into a fast-flowing creek upstream of the Shoalhaven River. The EPA says the truck driver organised another truck to decant the remaining fuel and tow the vehicle before the site was handed over to the council for environmental follow-up. In sports, St George Illawarra has been unable to build on last week's drought-breaking victory over Brisbane in the NRL, going down 34-12 to Cronulla at Shark Park. The last-place Dragons

0: led by 6 points at halftime, but then conceded 5 unanswered tries in their 12th defeat of the season. Coach Dean Young says his side took a step backwards after a promising first half.
1: Everyone probably got to see what the new Dragons look like and got a good look at what the old Dragons look like, and it was a game of two halves. Before the game started, if you said that you were 12-6 up at halftime and completing at 81%, I would have taken that.
0: To the weather, a mostly sunny day across the region. Patchy fog and frost inland this morning. There's a slight chance of a shower, most likely this evening. Top temperatures of 19 degrees in Nowra and Wollongong today, 15 in Bowral. That's ABC Illawarra News.
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3: Traffic.
4: Good morning, Harry Lance from the Transport Management Centre. Starting off in the north of the state, west of Grafton, a truck has crashed and closed the Gwinner Highway westbound at Jagadgeri there. Use an alternative route and watch for directions from emergency crews as they move to that site there. A good run on the Pacific Highway in both directions between Coffs Harbour, Port Macquarie and Taree. Clear and fine at Newcastle and the Upper Hunter on the Pacific Highway there, New England Highway and the M1. If you're heading to Sydney on the M1 though, best to keep in mind, the motorway is closed southbound at Arimba. Diversions are in place, so allow extra travel time. The crews there are working to get some of those lanes back open. Heading west across the Blue Mountains, running smoothly on the Great Western Highway to Lithgow and Bathurst. Turning south, Princes Highway and motorway clear in and out of Wollongong. No problems on the Hume towards Canberra. At Junee, though, a car has crashed into a tree on the Olympic Highway near Bayliss Lane. Crews on the way there, so exercise caution. Public transport looking fine across the state. Of course, you can check the latest and plan your trips using a transport app or a transportnsw.info. And for the latest on the roads, you can visit livetraffic.com.
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6: Hey, great to be with you. Keeping your company through till 9 o'clock today. Of course, the usual news and AM at 8 o'clock. Isolated showers over the central and northern inland and along the southern coast today. Tending scattered about central parts of the coast and adjacent ranges. Dry and mostly sunny elsewhere. Areas of morning fog, chiefly along the ranges. Patchy morning frost across the ranges and adjacent slopes. Daytime temperatures warmer than average. Do you know what? I just had the most wonderful flight of fancy an hour ago saying that we don't use the word chiefly nearly enough in modern parlance. I really like this phraseology from the Bureau. Areas of morning fog, chiefly along the ranges. Now, I was saying that an hour ago, but it turns out we were meant to be broadcasting across New South Wales. And, like, there's meant to be a man that connects two wires together, two live wires, to make that happen. It didn't happen. I assume that's how it happens. I have no idea how radio switching actually works. So I had this wonderful flight of fancy where I started doing impressions of the Monty Python Spanish Inquisition sketch. Our chief weapons are... Nobody heard it. So there you go. There's a little redux for it. So just try to pop chiefly into a sentence this morning, if you'd like. Chiefly. What a wonderful word. 0487 99 1233. I'll let you know some top temperatures. Now, I've got the entirety of the state here, so let's just see what I can do as a quick burst through. Bathurst heading for a top of 16 degrees, Lithgow 15, Orange top of 14 today. I can tell you that Dubbo's headed for a top of 20 degrees today, West Wyalong 18, Hunter, Muswellbrook a top of 19, Newcastle 21. I can tell you that Wollongong's headed to a top of 19 today, Port Kembla will be the same, possibility for a few mil of rain around the Illawarra today, no rain for the lower western region, Menindee maybe 19 degrees, Broken Hill 19 degrees. Don't care about Sydney, of course, mid-north coast, Coffs Harbour, top of 20 degrees today, Kempsey 20 and Port Macquarie 20 degrees. Some rain could well land around Coffs Harbour, Port Macquarie, up to 15 mil, and the region possible, spoiling for a few mil potentially. Maybe max of maybe 1 mil around the northwest slopes and plains. Gunnedah heading for a top of 20. Tamworth 20 degrees today as well. Northern Rivers, Ballina 22 degrees today. Could see 9 mil. Could see 1. That's the range. Tweed Heads 23 degrees, 1 to 8 mil. For the Northern Tablelands, Armidale top of 16. Inverell 19 degrees today is your top temperatures. Riverina, Griffith 18 degrees, no rain. Junee 17 degrees, no rain. Where else should I tell you about? Perisher Valley, for example, 9 degrees today. Pretty cold, not unexpected. Cooman, 15 degrees today. Batemans Bay, 20 degrees. Bermagui, 19 degrees. Ulladulla, 19 degrees. Gundagai, 17 degrees. And, gosh, New South Wales has a lot of places. I regret starting this. So many places to mention. Queanbeyan, 15 degrees. Goulburn, 16 degrees. Upper Western, a little bit warmer for you. Bourke, 22 degrees. Brewarrina, 22 degrees. Cobar, 21 degrees. There we go. We did it. We managed it. We got through a bunch of places across regional New South Wales. Okay, now, what we do on a Monday, usually on ABC Newcastle, is we talk to someone who we usually bill as Newcastle's biggest cheerleader. But when it's a public holiday and they inexplicably let me do radio, I'm very grateful that Newcastle's biggest cheerleader becomes New South Wales' biggest cheerleader, Linda Drummond.
3: Give me an L!
7: L!
3: Give me an I!
7: I!
3: Give me an N!
7: N!
3: Give me a D!
7: D!
3: Give me an A!
7: A!
3: What does it spell?
7: Linda!
6: Hello to you, Linda Drummond.
8: Hello, Paul.
6: Great to see you. Now, you always have a wonderful, heartwarming topic to talk about and to celebrate. This morning, we're going to talk a little bit about games nights for the indoor kids.
8: Yeah.
6: However, before we do that, there's some sad news that we're all waking up to this morning, which is, of course, Professor Richard Scollier has passed away, age 59. Australian of the Year a couple of years ago, was a participant in pretty experimental brain cancer research, has led to the advancement of that research for everyone's betterment, which is quite extraordinary. And we're going to talk a bit more about that through the morning, including a local researcher here in Newcastle, Matt Dunn, who can talk to some of that specific research and what work that he's done. But you have actually met the professor a couple of times.
8: I have, yeah. He's an extraordinary man. So, yeah, I had the privilege of meeting Professor Scollier and his wife, Katie, brain cancer awareness-raising event down in Canberra. So I work for the Mark Hughes Foundation Centre for Brain Cancer Research.
6: Yep.
8: So it is a cause close to my heart. And he's an, you know, was an extraordinary person who basically just really wanted to, you know, put more funding into brain cancer research, as you saw.
6: Yeah.
8: He took it, he did it himself. He went out there and applied a experimental form of research on himself. And yeah, we've learned so much from that. There's still so much more we need to learn.
6: Yeah. But, yeah. In meeting him, what was that experience like?
8: It was very humbling, and you know, he was Australian of the Year, and you know, a very lauded researcher anyway. But yeah, very the relationship between he and his wife was wonderful. You could just see, you know, those people that just have this, you know, wonderful connection.
6: Yeah.
8: So yeah, just an extraordinary being, and just regardless of all the challenges, prepared to just keep on fighting until the end.
6: Yeah. Well, and indeed, keep on running till the end, it seems, as well.
8: Absolutely.
6: Obviously, his research and his involvement in the experimental treatment, quite extraordinary. I'm also amazed he managed to run his 250th park run last year, which is amazing. And he did the City to Surf last year. So despite the fact that he knew he was living with terminal brain cancer, decided to just keep living life and keep spreading the good word, but also keeping active and doing what he could while he could.
8: So important.
6: Which is really amazing. So, vale to Richard Scollier, and we'll reflect a bit more on his work in that specific area in a little bit this morning. But Linda Drummond is here. You wanted to tackle games nights.
8: I did. I've noticed there's been a bit of, you know, a bit of a revival of board games. I think, you know, I think we're all going back. There seems to be a lot of nostalgia happening around at the moment. I feel as though, you know, there's a lot of generations here. We're wanting to be cozy. We're wanting to connect with people. We're wanting to switch off technology a little bit. And, board games. Board games seem to be the way to go. So, yeah, notice loads of different venues who are hosting board game nights.
6: Okay, so this isn't just about going over to someone's house and playing, you know, Risk or Settlers of Catan or what's the railway one? Anyway.
8: Oh, I don't know.
6: Yeah.
8: I'm more you Scrabble and your Hungry Hungry Hippo.
6: So you're more a classicist.
8: Oh, I'm very classics with my board games.
6: Okay,
8: yes.
6: Interesting. So have you done this? Have you gone to a pub?
8: I haven't done it yet, no, okay. But I'm super keen. So, yeah, I'm trying to grab some bunch of friends to go and do it. But my thing is as well that my idea of a board game is always so much better than the actuality of a board game. Oh. You know, like you play Monopoly and you're like, you're playing it, you're like, yay, this is great. And then you start losing. You're like, oh my God, I'm just going to sit here and lose for another 2 hours.
6: Yeah. Yeah.
8: There's nothing you can do.
6: I have a theory about Monopoly. I actually love Monopoly. I haven't played it in a while now. I have a theory about Monopoly, which is everyone keeps playing with modifiers that make the game go longer. So if you stick to the actual rules of Monopoly, it should only take 2 hours.
8: Ah, so none of this money on free parking.
6: Yeah, that is actually the downfall. I think that is the biggest downfall of Monopoly, is the money going into free parking and then being collected. It's basically introducing a lottery where someone who is about to lose the game. Now, I'm not saying that this is in no way a economic commentary on the real world and how the real world should work.
8: But that was why the games were started.
6: Yes.
8: Yeah.
6: But in a hardline capitalist environment, we should not have handouts.
8: True.
6: To people who are about to go bankrupt.
8: Yes. Yes. Yes. Yes. So it's a hard lesson to learn. Absolutely. And so not any games. You know what else people – there are jigsaw nights.
6: Oh, this is great. Yes. The rise of the jigsaw is big.
8: The rise of the jigsaw. And I love it. But the funny thing is, because I really think of jigsawing as quiet, meditative, like, you know, just something to really – but it's speed jigsaw. Like there's things where it's like jigsaw competitions. What's that?
6: Yeah.
8: How do you do that? I can't imagine anything more stressful. Well, there probably is. But how stressful to try and do, you know – because you can't do, you know, do you have a way that you play a jigsaw?
6: I don't jigsaw enough.
8: Yeah.
6: I was recently over at my partner's place and they were doing a jigsaw and they were like, do you want to do some jigsaw just like while you wait? And I was almost allergic to it. I was like, I can't, like, unless it's, unless the piece immediately appears in front of me, I'm like, because they're also like, some of them are very hard.
8: Some are so hard.
6: Like the textures are all samey right across the whole image and you're like, My problem, I think, is that the difficulty level decreases the enjoyment of it.
8: True. But, you know, so we were just talking about brains, obviously, but what an extraordinary way to, you know, challenge our brains in a way that we're just not doing anymore. Like, I do worry with, you know, all the focus that we have on technology. I've tried to stop now looking things up when someone's like, oh, what was that band or what other movie was that person in? I've tried to stop Googling it and start just actually making myself think of it.
6: Yeah, I like that. I like that as a rule. Like if you're at a party or just any social situation, just like don't look it up.
8: Yeah.
6: Don't look it up. And I think that almost sometimes when I want to go grab my phone and look something up, I almost want to ask permission. Be like, is it okay if I grab the phone? Like, and sometimes people are like, yeah. But I'm like, no, I feel like sometimes we're in the moment.
8: Yeah.
6: We're having this.
8: Yeah. And so, few opportunities to be in the moment, aren't there?
6: And also, I mean, my favourite phase that I obviously say very ironically is there's no way of knowing. You know when you're like, what was that TV show that was on in like the late 90s and they had to like play snares at the end to like win? It was like someone played Mario Kart. What was that called? And be like, if you can't think of it, the answer isn't, there's no way of knowing. Just pretend the internet doesn't exist. So I wonder, do you think that's the approach? If you're playing board games, if you're playing jigsaws, should it be a throwback where it's like, should it be like phones go off, phones go in a pocket?
8: Yeah, absolutely.
6: Like your pocket or literally collected in a bag.
8: Yeah. You know, take your photo first of all, you know, for your social media to go,
6: okay,
8: me, games night, and then put it away.
6: Yeah.
8: Absolutely.
6: Do you think it's, I mean, because do you think it's the young people that are particularly pushing this resurgence, or do you think it's across the board? And do you think it's an allergic reaction to the digitization of our lives?
8: I think all of the above.
6: Yeah, okay.
8: So I think there's a really cross-generational thing. So there's definitely like a young people thing. But then there are sort of, you know, so you got what are they? The Zoomers? Gen Z? Is this the current generation?
6: Sure.
8: Yeah. And then we've got the Millennials and then we've got the Gen X. But there's a real thing with like people my age who are just, we're sort of, we don't tend to do that sense of nostalgia, but I think, you know, board games are something that we do. It's like the vinyl. It's like you bring out, that's a game night, isn't it? You bring out the vinyl. You play a vinyl record.
6: Oh, that's good.
8: You're playing the games night. It's just, it's just all analog. It's just all happening.
6: Are you familiar with what, if you invert the word jigsaw, was Gidge? What is this? Oh, it's a brand. Okay, someone's texted. I thought maybe it was a whole new way of doing a jigsaw puzzle. Maybe you just do it in reverse, but that would just be destruction. So Anyway,
8: Linda, you have it there and you take it apart?
6: I don't know. I'm just making that up on the fly. That's food for thought. We'll take that on notice. Linda, inspiration to get around a good game night. I love it. Can I say this wasn't even planned? This is incredible. My next song.
7: Stop it.
6: Ready to play. Vance Joy, Missing Piece. Thank you, Linda.
8: Thank you.
6: 12:33, ABC Newcastle. ABC New South Wales, great to be with you. Next, you're going to hear about the immense, inexorable difference that Professor Richard Scolia has made to brain cancer research after the sad news of his passing overnight.

0: Fans Joy, Missing Piece, 12:33, ABC Newcastle, ABC New South Wales. Good morning to you. Happy King's Birthday public holiday. The M1 has now reopened southbound at Orimba. The M1 Pacific Motorway has reopened following that serious multi-vehicle crash to the Pacific Highway earlier this morning. All southbound lanes on the motorway had been closed between Orimba and Somersby. Two of the three southbound lanes have reopened, while one remains closed as emergency services are still on site. Diversions have been lifted, but you might still have a bit of a slowdown there. A few other things keeping an eye on this morning. At Yathala, north of Wagga Wagga, Olympic Highway approaching Bayless Lane, there has been a crash of a car. A truck has crashed at Chikajiri, Gwiji Highway near Kangai Road. And those are probably the two major ones to let you know about this morning. If you see something else on the roads, of course, you can let me know. 0487 99 1233. Keeping you company through till 8. We've got the AM program and another half an hour up to 9 as well.
1: Hi, I'm Melissa Clark. On AM after 8, tributes paid for former Australian of the Year Professor Richard Scollier, who's died from brain cancer. And Iran launches missiles into Israeli territory. Is the ceasefire over?
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0: Well, yes, as you've just heard and may have heard in the news throughout the morning, Professor Richard Scollier has died, aged 59, battling an aggressive form of brain cancer, diagnosed in 2023. Himself, a melanoma pathologist, he was given 6 to 8 months to live. He managed to stave off the disease for almost 2 years with experimental immunotherapy treatment that he had been working on.
4: I am very proud that it's going to make a difference for future brain cancer patients. And, you know, what a legacy to be able to leave, even if it doesn't cure me.
0: Professor Matt Dunn, OAM, of course, is also a brain cancer researcher right here in Newcastle and joins you on the line. Professor, good morning to you.
5: Good morning, Paul.
0: What's your reaction to the news this morning of the very sad passing of Professor Richard Scollier?
5: I mean, I think as a field, and as a community of Australians, we're very proud and very sad of the passing of Richard. Richard and Georgina's legacy will be felt around the world for decades and forever, I suppose. And I'm super proud of all of the work that they did as a team at the Melanoma Institute Australia, and looking forward to capitalising on all their groundbreaking work.
0: Yeah. How do you sort of quantify and explain to people like the difference that the professor has made in his time?
5: Well, him and Georgina, who was also co-Australians of the Year for their work in melanoma, pioneered the ability of therapy to activate the patient's own cancer-fighting cells, so the patient's own immune cells. And so in brain cancer, we have a tumour that grows within critical structures that control our abilities to move, see, talk, breathe, and around the tumours, there's a lack of any kind of cancer-fighting immune cells. And what Richard and Georgina were able to do is they were able to awaken the patient's own immune system, or in this case, Richard's, to encourage those anti-cancer immune cells to infiltrate the tumour and to do some of their job. And so from that, we now know that we can somewhat harness these revolutionary immune therapies to fight brain cancer, where previously we'd only been able to use them in leukemias and some other solid cancers outside of the brain.
0: Yeah. To himself decide to be part of an experimental treatment, I mean, I suppose as a researcher, what's your reaction when someone says, you know what, I will put myself forward and I will do this?
5: I mean, I think that really sings to the kind of man that he was. His final wishes was that everybody with cancer enrolls on a clinical trial and to trust the research and the clinicians that are caring for patients with these devastating and lethal tumours to give it a crack, was what he said. And you know, I think that's a really important message. It shows how selfless he was, how brave

0: he was in life and in death. And it's moved the field forward generations. You know, there's a clinical trial now open in Melbourne and in North Carolina that are using the preliminary findings of his own treatment to try and tackle this devastating cancer. So, you know, he's a brave, incredible, talented man that we'll all miss deeply.
1: Yeah. And look, to be named, as you mentioned, Co-Australian of the Year in 2024 and to have this conversation and just even since the news broke late last night, just the incredible number of tributes that are flowing. But I guess continuing on the larger conversation in Australia, the awareness around the need to do more around brain cancer research, I suppose we can be left heartened about the direction of things here.
0: Absolutely. You know, we have incredible people like Mark Hughes locally and our incredible charity run DRPG that's moved the needle decades. And so with this kind of advocacy from Richard and Georgina and the actual therapeutics and strategies they've developed in these 3 years, we're far further along than we were when he was diagnosed and when my daughter Josephine was diagnosed in 2018. And I genuinely believe as a community of both researchers, clinicians and of charities coming together and working together more will only make this journey easier, and we will have treatments that can cure brain cancer in the not too distant future.
1: Yeah, an incredible future to look forward to. And of course, you are playing a huge part of that, Professor. So I appreciate your time today and good luck with your research. I look forward to getting an update from you on your work soon.
0: Thanks very much, Paul.
1: Professor Matt Dunn, OAM, doing some incredible work himself and, of course, incredible story in his own right when it comes to brain cancer and his own daughter, as you heard. 12:33, ABC Newcastle and ABC New South Wales. Great to be with you this morning up till, how about this? We'll do 5 minutes of news. We'll do the AM program. That's usual. I'll be back for half an hour and then a mornings program along after 9 o'clock. So that's right across regional New South Wales for your local regional New South Wales breakfast this morning on King's Birthday. If you'd like to text the number 0487 99 1233, we'll keep you abreast of, unfortunately, a few crashes around the state this morning as you get around your morning commute, whether you're headed to work, whether you're headed home or whatever you might be doing. And still on the way for you, some pretty extraordinary New South Welsh people to meet, including someone who you might know the name of, Professor Timothy John Entwistle, now AO, based in Bowral. Incredible service to, everything that grows, I think, is the way I'd put it, a botanist on your radio after 8:30, 12:33, ABC Newcastle and ABC New South Wales.
2: It's 8 o'clock. Good morning. Tony Matthews with ABC News. The 2024 Australian of the Year, Professor Richard Scollier, has died at the age of 59 after a battle with an aggressive form of brain cancer. Isabel Rowe reports.
3: Professor Richard Scollier was born in Tasmania in 1966 and went on to become one of the world's leading melanoma researchers. He helped develop the Melanoma Institute of Australia, where he and oncologist Professor Georgina Long revolutionised melanoma treatment and saved the lives of many cancer patients. In 2023, Professor Scollier was diagnosed with an incurable brain tumour, so he and Professor Long applied their revolutionary melanoma treatment to his tumour. Against the odds, he went into remission for 22 months. He and Professor Long were awarded Joint Australian of the Year for their groundbreaking cancer research. Professor Scollier's tumour returned in February last year, and he was given just months to live.
2: The Governor-General has announced this year's King's Birthday Honours List, recognising the exceptional service of almost 950 Australians. Five people have received the top award, being named a Companion of the Order of Australia. One of those recipients is former Senator Natasha Stott-Despoja, who's being recognised for her work in the field of gender equity and tackling violence against women. She says she had a little cry when she got the news.
4: I'm quite overwhelmed, actually. I'm well aware of the enormity and the generosity of this honour, but I'd prefer to focus on the policies that I've been working on and the people with whom I've worked.
2: Iran has fired at least three waves of missiles at Israel, straining the already fragile ceasefire across the Middle East and threatening a return to all-out war. Middle East correspondent Matthew Doran reports.
5: The Iranian missile barrages came in response to Israel's decision to attack the Lebanese capital Beirut and acclaimed Hezbollah target in the city's south. The Iranian Foreign Minister Abbas Araghchi posted on social media an image of the Iranian and Lebanese flags as the missiles were being launched. The Israeli military says it intercepted all of the missiles fired at northern Israel, and the IDF spokesman says Iran made a grave mistake in launching the attacks. Various Israeli media outlets are reporting Israel is planning a strong response, while the US news website Axios says the US President Donald Trump is preparing to intervene and tell the Israeli Prime Minister Benjamin Netanyahu to hold fire.
2: Ukraine's president is in London meeting with key European allies and discussing ways to place more pressure on Russia. Here's Europe correspondent Elias Kluwer in London.
6: Volodymyr Zelensky met the UK Prime Minister, the French President and the German Chancellor in London in a meeting that centred around Ukrainian air defence and ways in which Europe can pressure Russia into doing a deal to end the war. Analysts believe Moscow's war effort is in a difficult phase and its frontline offensives are stagnating. Mr Zelensky has asked to meet Russian President Vladimir Putin in person, an offer that has since been rejected. Ukraine and its allies in Europe are hoping Russia's weakened position could compel Mr. Putin to do a deal to end the conflict, which has now gone on longer than World War I.
2: New South Wales police have released images of another man wanted over the alleged kidnapping and murder of a Sydney grandfather. Police say 85-year-old Chris Bagzarian was kidnapped from his home at North Ryde in Sydney in mid-February in a case of mistaken identity. His remains were found 11 days later near a golf club in the northwest of the city. Four people are currently before the courts, but a man filmed in a Western Sydney hardware store 2 days before the alleged kidnapping is now wanted for questioning. He is described as being of Mediterranean appearance, of medium build with long brown hair and a beard, who was wearing a lime green T-shirt, black shorts and white runners. And in sport, Cronulla has fought back to claim a 34-12 victory over St George Illawarra in the NRL at Shark Park. The loss is the last place Dragons 12th of the year. Meanwhile, Penrith has thrashed West Tigers 68-0 to record the biggest win of the season, with Nathan Cleary providing three try assists and crossing once himself. Looking at the weather, isolated showers over the central and northern inland and along the southern coast, tending scattered about central parts of the coast and adjacent ranges. It'll be fine elsewhere. Sydney's weather, a partly cloudy day with the chance of afternoon and evening showers, a top of 20 degrees. At the moment, it's 10 degrees on the coast and 8 in Penrith. The humidity is on 92%. ABC News.
7: Good morning. Welcome to AM. I'm Melissa Clark in Canberra, coming to you from Ngunnawal country and acknowledging other custodians. On today's program, concerns grow for the fragile ceasefire in the Middle East as Iran launches waves of missiles into Israeli territory. And the third shark attack death of a spearfisher in as many weeks prompts a call for an overhaul of the sport from its governing body.
8: What we need to get across to recreational spearfishers is they shouldn't be burling. And for those who don't know what burling is, it's putting sort of blood and bone into the water to bring fish in. And that's not a good practice.
7: But first, former Australian of the Year Professor Richard Scollier has died from brain cancer at the age of 59. The renowned researcher's work on immunotherapy drastically improved outcomes for melanoma patients all over the world. Professor Scollier went on to use that pioneering treatment on his own brain cancer, paving the way for future clinical trials. Rachel Mealy reports.
9: Richard Scollier spent his working life striving to cure cancer in others. But in May 2023, the cancer doctor became the patient.
10: Unfortunately for me, I got one of the worst brain cancers where there isn't a cure for it.
9: An internationally recognised melanoma pathologist, Richard Scollier had spent decades pioneering new treatments for patients with melanoma. The diagnosis gave him months to live.
10: Look at that. I'm not happy to accept that. I want to do something that gives me a fighting chance against this tumour.
9: Using the knowledge he and his research partner and medical oncologist Georgina Long had gained in melanoma treatment, Richard Scollier embarked on a world-first treatment for brain cancer.
11: We've taken everything, absolutely every bit of knowledge from melanoma, and we've thrown it at Richard's tumour.
9: The pair's research on immunotherapy, which uses the body's immune system to attack

0: cancer cells has dramatically improved outcomes for advanced melanoma patients around the world.
1: 15 years ago, if you had melanoma that had spread around your body, the survival rates were terrible. Less than 5% of people were alive 5 years later. And now it's more than 55% of people are alive 5 years later.
0: Richard Scollier grew up in Launceston and studied medicine at the University of Tasmania. He said applying the immunotherapy protocol to his own cancer wasn't a difficult choice, or as he liked to joke, it was a no-brainer.
2: Well, I didn't need convincing because I understand the field so well. This is, Georgina's obviously a world leader in this field, and for me, with this type of brain cancer that I've got, it's got tentacles or tree roots that extend everywhere that you can't see on x-rays, the surgeon can't see when they get inside. So the idea of getting a treatment that can identify the tumour cells and leave your normal brain cells alone, that's pretty appealing.
0: After letting the immunotherapy drugs go to work on the tumour, a neurosurgeon then removed it. 6 months after that, he and Georgina Long were named Australians of the Year for their work in skin cancer and their groundbreaking treatment of Professor Scollier's brain cancer.
3: The 2024 Australian of the Year, I'm proud to announce, is Professor Georgina Long and Professor Richard Scollier.
1: From where I stand, with a future now measured in months rather than decades, it's impossible for me to properly articulate how proud and hopeful that this also makes me.
0: But after keeping the cancer at bay for 22 months, in March of 2025, he announced that his brain tumour had returned.
2: But the honest truth is, I knew this was on the writing at some stage. When we were awarded Australians of the Year, I didn't expect that I'd be still alive, kicking, able to participate and interact with people at the end of the year. So I'm very thankful of that.
0: He led a life dedicated to science and hoped his contributions would far outlive him.
1: I am very proud that it's going to make a difference for future brain cancer patients. And, yeah, what a legacy to be able to leave, even if it doesn't cure me.
4: Rachel Mealy with that report. And the Prime Minister, Anthony Albanese, has described Professor Scollier as a remarkable man who took on his cancer diagnosis with determination and purpose. He said Professor Scollier shared his journey with profound generosity and showed Australians what it means to hope. Australia's Governor-General, Sam Moyston, has also paid tribute to Professor Scollier. She says he will be remembered for his grace and compassion.
5: His tenacity in the face of this terrible battle he was having, and the whole time thinking about others and solutions and medical interventions for others, truly astonishing. And I know he described himself as an ordinary Australian, but I think he was an extraordinary Australian.
4: Governor-General Sam Moston there. Gail O'Brien is a friend of Richard Scollier and a patient advocate with the Cancer Treatment Centre Chris O'Brien Lifehouse, named for her late husband, who also died from brain cancer. Gail O'Brien explains the legacy the two men have left behind.
6: It's almost a tragedy of Shakespearean proportions, to be honest with you. For Richard to get the same disease almost 20 years later, I mean, it's just an amazing, heroic achievement for them both to leverage off their illness to do good and to raise this public conversation. It's incredible, really.
4: That's Gail O'Brien, a friend of Richard Scollier. To the King's Birthday Honours list, where a maths prodigy who went on to make key scientific breakthroughs, a former senator who has shaped Australia's response to domestic violence, and a giant in the Indigenous health sector will all be recognised today for their vital contribution to the community. Professor Terence Tao, Natasha Stott-Despoja and Pat Turner are amongst hundreds of Australians being recognised. Oliver Gordon reports.
7: This year's King's Birthday Honours List highlights 949 outstanding Australians. Among them, classical pianist Simon Tedeschi, who uses music to promote harmony between Jews and Palestinians.
8: I think music can even bring people who would otherwise regard themselves as committed enemies together into a room, and there's not many things that can do that.
7: Mr. Tedeschi has been appointed a member of the Order of Australia, or AM, and is one of 35 artists recognised in this year's awards.
8: At a time when we're not quite

0: showing Australia how to really look at ourselves and what is Australia, what is it to be Australian. I think music and the arts can really help to reflect and tell a story to ourselves about ourselves.
1: There are four levels of award, and the Companion of the Order of Australia, or AC, is the highest honour. Among the five getting the top gong is former Senator Natasha Stott Despoja, who most recently led South Australia's Royal Commission into Domestic, Family and Sexual Violence.
2: I'm quite overwhelmed. I am aware of the enormity and the generosity of this award, but I'd prefer to focus on the policies that I've been working on and the people that I've worked with.
1: Ms. Stott Despoja is recognised for eminent service to the prevention of domestic, family and sexual violence, to gender equity and to the promotion of human rights and global systemic change.
2: I'm also conscious that there are many people who never get this kind of recognition despite their hard work, so I do know how fortunate I am.
1: Professor of Mathematics Terence Tao is awarded a Companion of the Order of Australia.
3: It's sort of stunning that my country has given me this recognition. I'm on the same list as Don Bradman.
1: The Adelaide-born 50-year-old has spent the past three decades in the US in academia. While much of Professor Tao's work is theoretical, one of his proudest achievements has directly improved a key medical scanning machine.
3: We managed to find a new way to process signals from things like MRI machines. And now MRI scans that used to take several minutes, they can now take 30 seconds. And the latest MRI machines have our algorithms packaged with them.
1: Former Tasmanian Premier William Hodgman, philanthropist Elizabeth Calvert-Jones and virologist William Rawlinson are also recognised with the top honour. Indigenous health leader Pat Turner is appointed an Officer of the Order of Australia, or AO, for her decades of work in the sector, which included years of public advocacy, including this moment in 2017.
4: Malcolm Turnbull has to put his money where his mouth is. You don't set up a Royal Commission and then walk away from the implementation of it.
1: ABC broadcaster Fran Kelly also gets an AO for her distinguished service to journalism, advocacy in the LGBTIAQ+ community and equality.
5: Equity is important. It's important for all of us. And as a democracy, if we're not equitable, then we're failing. So I've always seen that as part of my journalistic instincts.
1: Some of those honoured have risen from deeply traumatising life events to make a positive difference in their communities. Michelle Turvey's son, Cassius, was killed coming home from school in Perth in 2022.
6: But our main focus is on young people, because Cassius worked with a lot of his schoolmates and friends as a mentor, as an old soul.
1: She's been awarded a Medal of the Order of Australia, or OAM, in recognition of decades of service to WA's Indigenous communities. The oldest recipient this year is 106-year-old Queensland woman, Mrs. Florence Drury, who was a wireless telegraphist in the Women's Auxiliary Australian Air Force in the early 40s. Before spending decades volunteering in community groups, Mrs. Drury is more than 70 years older than the youngest recipient, 34-year-old Sarah Ward, who's being honoured for her work in social welfare organisations in Victoria.
7: Oliver Gordon there. You're listening to AM, where it's 8:15. Israel says Iran has launched three waves of missiles at the country's north in the first direct attack since the ceasefire was announced in early April. The Israel Defense Forces says Iran has made what it's described as a grave mistake and that it will continue to operate throughout Lebanon regardless of Iran's intervention. Meanwhile, the White House says US President Donald Trump has been briefed about this latest escalation. Middle East correspondent Matt Doran is in Jerusalem. Join me earlier.
8: Mel, good morning. Over the course of the last hour or so, we have seen warnings going off for at least three waves of Iranian missiles fired predominantly at northern Israel. And I think that kind of gives us a sense as to what has prompted these attacks from Iran, although, of course, we do need to monitor for any further information about that. But certainly in the course of today, we have seen increasing fighting once again between the Israeli military in southern Lebanon and also the Iranian-backed militant group Hezbollah. That has, of course, culminated in an attack by the Israeli military on a claimed Hezbollah target in the Lebanese capital, Beirut, in the southern suburbs there, those stronghold suburbs around Dahiyeh, which we've heard so much about through the course of this conflict. We did see earlier today, local time, a warning from a senior Iranian politician saying that Israel would receive a painful response with regards to that attack on Dahiyeh, and perhaps this is what we are seeing at the moment. So at least three waves of Iranian missiles to this point. We are continuing to see whether or not this is going to be an extended barrage throughout the course of the night, but again, it is focused on those northern communities. It hasn't started to set off warning sirens in the more densely populated parts of Israel, around Jerusalem, around Tel Aviv there. The IDF, for its part, is saying that it has intercepted all of the missiles which have been launched at Israel that it has come across to this point.
7: Talk me through the broader dynamic here, because there is meant to be a ceasefire between the US and Israel and Iran, although there have been various issues that bring that into question, particularly given what's happening between Israel and Lebanon. But take me through what this latest salvo suggests about the state of this complex web of relationships.
8: A complex web is a very apt way of describing it. I think it's safe to say that a lot of people had said that the negotiations between the US and Iran through mediators Pakistan had stalled. They hadn't really presented much progress there, regardless of the fact that the US President Donald Trump had continued to insist that a deal was looming, that it was very close to being arrived at there. Donald Trump clearly talking up the prospects, even though no deal had eventuated. We know that Iran has been demanding an end to the fighting in Lebanon as a precondition for any deal it strikes with the US to end the broader war. And what will really determine what happens next is how Israel responds. If Israel decides to start attacking Iran, there is a real fear that this could be the return of all-out fighting. And this region could once again be engulfed in broader fighting. The ceasefire, even though Donald Trump was saying as recently as Friday that it was a ceasefire in his view in this part of the world, means a moderate amount of fighting as opposed to a total end to hostilities. It does appear that if this is the precursor to something broader, that ceasefire is in tatters as we go to air this morning.
7: Matt Doran in Jerusalem. Australia's peak body for spearfishing is calling for more regulation of the sport following three fatal shark attacks in the last 3 weeks. 35-year-old diver Daniel Turpin is the latest victim, bitten by a shark off the southern coast of Western Australia at the weekend. Kathleen O'Connor reports.
9: The family of 35-year-old Daniel Turpin say they're devastated by his tragic death after a shark attack at Michaelmas Island, 13 kilometres from Albany. He'd been on a spearfishing outing with his family, who in a statement have thanked emergency services for their compassionate care after he was rushed back to shore where he was unable to be revived. They say their adored husband, son, brother and uncle brought joy to all and had a lifelong love and deep respect for the ocean. The incident has shocked locals.
10: Can't sort of stop it happening.
11: So sad for the family.
9: It's the third fatal shark attack in Australia in 3 weeks, with two in WA and one in Queensland, and all three spear fishermen. Graham Henderson is from the Australian Underwater Federation, the governing body for the sport of spearfishing.
12: It's uncommon to have spearfishermen involved in so many attacks in the last month. Generally, you'll see surfboard riders and that are more at risk sitting on the surface.
9: He says spearfishing is growing in popularity in Australia. And while the circumstances surrounding Daniel Turpin's death are not yet known, Graham Henderson says recreational spearfishers are often uneducated about the risks.
12: We have specific things, and what we need to get across to recreational spearfishers is they shouldn't be burling. And for those who don't know what burling is, it's putting sort of blood and bone into the water to bring fish in so that people can shoot them. And that's not a good practice. We don't do that anymore. We don't do that in competitions.
9: Mr. Henderson says members of the Federation will be meeting this week to push for better safety measures for recreational spear fishermen.
12: They really need to join a club, gather experience from like-minded people who are really well experienced in spearfishing and protecting themselves and doing things safely. the more they get exposed to that, the better spearfishermen they'll be and the safer they'll be.
9: WA Fisheries Minister Jackie Jarvis says better education is something the government would support.
13: I'm open to looking at more education programs if that's what the industry is calling for.
9: The recent spate of shark attacks has reignited calls to change shark culling laws in Australia. It's not illegal, with many states and territories still using shark nets and drum lines to kill or remove sharks, despite heavy criticism from conservationists. Dr. Brianna Labusk is a marine social scientist from the University of South Australia. She says shark attacks are increasing, but the reasons why are still unclear.
14: This is something that we just do not have all of the data and answers for. We know that there's also population increase in Australia as well. So we're seeing, you know, more people in the beach. Things like climate change and overfishing and things can definitely change shark activity and where sharks go. And also in some states and things, we have actually protected certain shark species.
9: Meanwhile, Daniel Turpin's family say they're just trying to come to terms with the loss.
7: Kathleen O'Connor there. Australia's top neurologists say they've been ignored by the National Chemical Regulator as its final decision looms on the future of paraquat, a controversial weed killer linked to Parkinson's disease. Dozens of specialists wrote to the regulator as part of its review of the pesticide. They're concerned that key human studies have been overlooked and say they've been shut out of the process, as Nathan Morris reports.
15: Paraquat has been an important herbicide for farmers in Australia since the 1960s. Hamish McIntyre is a farmer and president of the National Farmers Federation.
16: And you know, the zero-till technology in these products like glyphosate and paraquat have really enabled us to change our farming systems in Australia, and we farm on a drier continent than many of our competitors, and so every bit of a moisture is critical to us.
15: But Australia's top Parkinson's experts say a growing number of human studies show that paraquat is linked to the development of Parkinson's disease, an incurable neurological condition that undermines a person's movement. Associate Professor Wesley Thavathasan is a movement disorders specialist who, along with dozens of other specialists and clinicians, warned of this in submissions to the Australian Pesticides and Veterinary Medicines Authority, or APVMA.
17: I've heard nothing from the APVMA. So we put in submissions, myself, groups of neurologists, some of the leading scientific minds and organisations in Australia who have interest in Parkinson's disease. As far as I know, none of us have been contacted.
15: Paraquat and the related diquat are fast-acting herbicides used to control resistant weeds, and they've been under APVMA review since 1997. In its proposed 2024 decision, the APVMA said the available epidemiological data was insufficient to conclude any association between paraquat exposure and Parkinson's disease in the occupational environment. But Dr. Thavathasan says that position is out of step with the global consensus among neurologists.
17: There are now multiple epidemiological studies that have suggested that paraquat increases the risk of Parkinson's disease by around threefold. It's the same way we proved or showed that smoking caused lung cancer, that we showed that asbestos causes lung disease and lung cancer. This is the same methodology.
15: Professor David Blacker knows too well what living with the disease is like. He's a neurologist and movement disorder specialist and also has Parkinson's.
18: When you're involved with an activity that raises the risk of harm to humans or the environment, precautions can be taken even if you don't have a fully developed cause and effect relationship established.
15: Dr. Kelly Bertram, president of the Movement Disorder Society of Australia and New Zealand, has the same view.
19: Other jurisdictions around the world have seen the same level of data and have made a very different decision, which is not just to restrict the use but actually ban the sale of paraquat in the country.
15: The APVMA did not answer the ABC's specific questions but said it acknowledges concerns about the association between paraquat and Parkinson's disease and says health and safety are its central consideration. Its most recent technical report from 2024 states provided conditions of registration and label instructions are followed, paraquat would not be likely to have an effect that is harmful to human beings.
7: Nathan Morris with that report. The leading developer of artificial intelligence, Anthropic, is warning there is a real risk of losing control of frontier AI. It has already slowed the release of its model Claude Mythos over concerns about its hacking capabilities. And now some of the world's top AI CEOs are urging the US Congress to bring in controls on the sale of synthetic materials they believe could, with the help of AI, build dangerous bioweapons. Four Corners reporter Steve Kinnane has more.
20: Jeffrey Laddish used to work inside the AI machine as part of the security team at Anthropic. He's now the director of Palisade Research in Berkeley, where he tests the latest AI models and the risks of humans losing control of them. He says the people he talks to inside the big AI companies are genuinely frightened about the forces they're unleashing.
21: I think the scariest thing I hear from people working inside of the companies is that they think they are on the way to recursive self-improvement. The point where AI agents are writing all of the code and doing all of the research for the next generation of AI agents. You have really smart AI, making smarter AI, making smarter AI, and so on. And that's a runaway process, potentially. And they think that they're going to be able to do it. They're like, we are not that many years, maybe one, maybe two, maybe 3 years from that process happening. That terrifies me.
20: It was these very concerns that were at the heart of a stark warning released by Anthropic via a blog post on Friday, Australian time. It suggested slowing down or pausing frontier AI development might be a good thing if there was a global mechanism to monitor and enforce it. Connor Leahy is the US director of Control AI. He believes the race to try and build machines smarter than humans should be halted.
22: Almost everyone understands that if you build something vastly smarter than yourself and you don't know how to control it, which we currently do not know how to do, that's a very, very, very dangerous thing. We must create a global trust but verify regime where various countries such as the US, China, and others can mutually verify that no one is attempting to build superintelligence and then commit to not doing so, and including stopping, if necessary, rogue actors or private companies or others from attempting to build superintelligence.
20: Helen Toner used to be on the board at OpenAI and is now the executive director at the Center for Security and Emerging Technology in DC. She says it would be a hard sell to pause development at the big US companies if others continue to charge ahead and develop AI.
23: What I do think would make sense would be to think really seriously about what it would look like to install brakes. We can't really hit the brakes right now because we don't really have them, but there's simple things like making sure any AI system that you're developing, do you have a way to turn it off if it's going rogue? A different type of thinking about how to install brakes would be, can you have some more dialogue with countries like China to say, okay, what are the threats that we're seeing? Under what conditions might we actually agree that it's in everyone's interest to try and slow down or pause for a period?
7: Helen Toner from the Center for Security and Emerging Technology in Washington, D.C., ending that story by Steve Kinnane. And you can catch Steve's full report on Four Corners tonight on ABC TV at 8:30 or anytime on iView. And that's AM for today. 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
1: Good morning, Monday morning, the 8th of June. Happy King's birthday. Hope you're doing well today right across regional New South Wales with you for the next half an hour or so. And of course, your local breakfast programs return to your airwaves tomorrow. In the meantime, if you want to text 0487 99 1233, we'll give you an update on the roads. A few crashes, unfortunately, around today as people either make their way off to work or perhaps, of course, start the trip home after your long weekend. So if you are about to hit the road, we'll let you know what's going on. If you see something different around the place today, of course, be in touch. The number to text us. We are broadcasting from Newcastle this morning, 0487 99 1233, with you right across regional New South Wales. We just heard a little bit there from Steve Kinnane and the somewhat dire warnings coming out about the future development of AI. And of course, the fact that some of the development of AI, in fact, more and more of it, isn't even by humans. AI now writing its own code to a greater and greater extent. So just what brakes can be put on the development, and do we even need to? Or is this an inevitable future
0: that a super intelligence will exist that is not our own. 0487 99 1233. Steve Canaan will drop by to actually have a bit of a chat with you before 9 o'clock ahead of that Four Corners tonight. And also spotlighting many of the wonderful King's Birthday Honour recipients throughout this morning, including someone based in Bowral, Professor Timothy Entwistle, AO. He, of course, has, well, I don't think there's anything he knows about botany in Australia that's almost worth knowing, frankly. His memoir, Evergreen, The Botanical Life of a Plant, published back in 2022, perhaps tells you everything you need to know about his love, appreciation and dissemination of knowledge about plant life in Australia. We'll have a chat to the professor in just a few moments' time. First, though, James Parris has the latest news headlines. Good morning.
2: Good morning, Paul. Former Australian of the Year Professor Richard Scollier has died aged 59 following a lengthy fight with brain cancer. The renowned pathologist was a pioneer in melanoma research and made global headlines when he decided to undergo a world-first treatment for his tumour at the hands of his friend Dr. Georgina Long, based on the pair's own research. He went into remission for almost 2 years, but the cancer returned and he was given just months to live. In an open letter announcing his death, he said he wanted to keep on contributing, even in his darkest hour. At least two waves of Iranian missiles have been detected by the Israeli military in the country's north. The Israeli military has ordered that schools across the country will be closed on Monday as part of the safety precautions. This marks the first attack on Israel by Iran since the ceasefire was announced in early April. Finally this morning, New South Wales police are appealing for public help to find another man wanted over the alleged kidnapping and murder of an 85-year-old man in February. Four people are before the courts in relation to the death of Chris Bagzarian, who police say was kidnapped from his North Ryde home in mid-February in a case of mistaken identity. His remains were found 11 days later near a golf club in northwest Sydney, Paul.
0: James, thanks so much. Thanks. Let's get the latest traffic around New South Wales.
3: 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Traffic.
0: Harry Lance at the Transport Management Centre. Hello, Harry.
4: Good morning, Paul. Having a look around the state, we'll start off in the Riverina region, north of Wagga Wagga, where a car has crashed on the Olympic Highway. So the highway is closed in both directions with diversions in place. That's near Talbingo Lane and Bowman Road, where that closure's between. So just follow those diversions, take care, allow a bit of extra travel time. The Sturt Highway clear to Hay. The Hume fine down to the Victorian border. No problems on the Princess Highway, Batemans Bay up to Wollongong. Looking west, a good run on the Great Western Highway to Bathurst. All clear on the Castlereagh Highway to Mudgee. Around Newcastle, Hunter Expressway, Pacific Highway holding up well. Inner City Bypass, New England Highway looking good as well. Heading further north of the state, clear on the Pacific there to Port Macquarie and then onto the motorway to Ballina and the border. There with Queensland. West of Grafton, there is stop-slow traffic conditions on the Gwydir Highway at Jack Adderley there due to a truck crash. So traffic's still moving through the area just very slowly with those conditions at the moment. And then quickly to public transport, looking fine on the rail right across the state at the moment. Of course, it is still good to plan your trip on public transport using a transport app or at transportnsw.info. And if you're wanting to keep an eye on the roads, you can visit livetraffic.com.
0: Too easy. Thanks much, Harry.
4: Thanks, Paul.
0: Have a great day. Harry Lance at the Transport Management Centre. Now, letting you know what the weather looks like across New South Wales today. It is a case of isolated showers over the central and northern inland and along the southern coast. Tending scattered about central parts of the coast and adjacent ranges, dry and mostly sunny elsewhere. Areas of morning fog chiefly along the ranges, patchy morning frosts across the ranges and adjacent slopes. Daytime temperatures warmer than average, light and variable winds tending west to northwesterly through the day. If I can do a quick zoom through and try to choose some places around the state to tell you some top temperatures, Orange will head to a top of 14, Parkes a top of 19 today. In Newcastle, top of 21, Wollongong, 19, Gloucester, 20, Taree, 20 degrees, at Moree, 22 degrees, Tamworth, 20 degrees, Ballina, 22, Tweed Heads, 23, Armidale, 16 degrees, Walker, 14 degrees today, Albury, 16, Junee, 17, obviously there's variation on a theme really here. We also can tell you, it's Redbow Top Station. Nice, cool 6 degrees if you want to cool off. Batemans Bay will head to a top of 20 degrees today. Ulladulla, 19. Young, 17. Cootamundra 17, Braidwood 15 degrees today, Yass 15, Bourke 22 degrees, Wilcannia 21 degrees.
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0: Do you use artificial intelligence? Have you got one of those various chat bots, effectively, the large language model AI chat systems installed on your phone? ChatGPT, Claude, there's the, what's the X one, Sora and the like. Do you use it to solve problems, maybe complicated maths problems that you can describe but not solve yourself? Maybe use it to generate images. Maybe you've littered social media with absolute AI slop as a result of the prompts that you've put in. Here's the thing. Can be incredibly useful in some cases, but of course there is general intelligence and then there is super intelligence. What does super intelligence mean for the world? If someone that is, of course, not a government, not a regulated system or company, has control or even loses control of superintelligence. Curious to learn more about that with Steve Kinnane a little bit later this morning, off the back of his Four Corners report. Certainly, if you have thoughts about the way that AI is changing your life, I think it's much more common than we think that people are employing it in day-to-day. 0487 99 1233. You can send me a text or give me a call, 1300 33 1233. Right now on ABC Newcastle and ABC New South Wales, it's REO Speedwagon. Keep on loving you. Good morning.

Cario Speedwagon. Keep on loving you. It is 12:33. ABC Newcastle and ABC New South Wales, good morning to you. King's birthday holiday. Keeping you company today just until 9 o'clock. Now, of course, we've been reflecting on the very sad news overnight that Richard Scully, Professor Richard Scully, renowned pathologist and melanoma researcher, has passed away, age 59. Of course, Australian of the Year, co-Australian of the Year back in 2024, has been battling an aggressive form of brain cancer. I will say, obviously, his work to progress brain cancer research, both

0: in his own research and being subject to experimental research himself. Extraordinary. And as we heard earlier from Professor Matt Dunn, has literally helped progress some of this research and science forward by decades. I, as an avid park runner, am also very impressed that he kept park running through his disease, and in fact even managed the 250 milestone last year, also completed the City to Surf, so continued doing what he loved right through his battle, which is a pretty extraordinary part of it. There's an open letter that's been released in the wake of his death, which we only really learned about late last night, and so I fully encourage you to seek out that open letter and read it in full. He wrote that he would be delighted and humbled to be remembered as a proud everyday Aussie who gave it a crack, and in doing so, inspired others to pursue their dreams and passions with humility, love, and compassion. And I think particularly on a day like King's Birthday, in which we are honouring so many people who do similar things in their own communities, that is a beautiful sentiment to be sharing. When Professor Scully was diagnosed in 2023, he was given just 6 to 8 months to live. He managed to stave off the disease for almost 2 years with that experimental immunotherapy treatment. As mentioned, named Australian of the Year alongside Professor Georgina Long in 2024 for their research into advanced melanoma. And it was in December that same year that Richard sat down with Sarah Kanofsky on ABC Conversations to discuss his medical journey and the legacy he would leave.
1: Yeah, whether it's luck or treatment, no one knows the answer to it. But I did notice that we talked earlier about what's the standard treatment. It's called the Stupp Protocol. It's named after this guy called Roger Stupp, who's a neuro-oncologist who works in the USA at Northwestern. And he said he in BBC or Bloomberg or one of those international things that if Scully is alive at 12 months or even 18 months, then we should start to get excited or something like that. So, yeah, I wonder what he thinks.
2: He'd be excited. Maybe it'll be the Scolia protocol.
1: Ah, no,
2: the long protocol.
1: Yeah, definitely won't be Scolia. But, yeah, but we don't know whether this therapy is doing anything or it's just on the end of the curve. But
2: is there a bit of you that thinks it must be?
1: Well, I hope so, but I don't. It has to be proven because this is the thing. I've seen it in melanoma where it's happened that when we had no treatments that worked, that some patients, for whatever reason, got cured. And in some ways, I know when you're facing almost certain death, in some ways I feel almost guilty that I've been able to go down this route, have this opportunity because of hard work, kindness, commitment, and my understanding of the risks that, you know, people have said that there's not too many people in the world who could have gone down this route because of the risks involved and the science that we've done. But I in some ways I feel bad that when people are facing death that they can't choose treatments. But ultimately a clinical trial is what has to be done to prove whether or not it works or not.
2: And how quickly in an ideal world could those clinical trials happen and this sort of treatment, should it be proven to be what's keeping you alive, be available for other sufferers of brain cancer?
1: It's a great question, Sarah. It's not my area of expertise, so I don't know exactly when. There's a lot of I's to dot and T's to cross from a ethics and governance perspective to ensure that strong data is produced, that's the adverse effects for patients are very carefully monitored. But this is not my area of expertise. I know there are people working extremely hard to try and get something off the ground.
2: Having gone what you've gone through, do you think about death differently? Has it lost any of its sting?
1: I'm not there yet. I understand that many people, when they're facing death and there's no turning back, that, you come to accept it. But, I'm not there.
2: Your eyes are on life still.
1: Yeah, that's what I'm, I want to enjoy it. And, I realise it's finite and it is for everyone. And I think we all should remember that because you just don't know what's around the corner. And when I think about it, I think maybe I'm even lucky that I'm still here and have had given this window, however long it is, to concentrate on the things that are most important to me and I like the most, because you could get, I got it right in my

0: bike. Someone could, I could have a car crash or whatever. Yeah, to all of us, we could pass away in a second. And I think we've got to all think about that and make smart decisions. Life's not forever for anyone.
1: Oh, wow. What an incredible thing to hear Professor Richard Scollier reflecting on, or really not wanting to reflect on, death. That really hits home on the day that we are reflecting on the incredible legacy of his work. Of course, former Australian of the Year, as named in 2024 for his work in melanoma research and taking part in experimental immunotherapy and the incredible work that has meant for the future of brain cancer research. Having a chat to Sarah Kanofsky back at the time with ABC Conversations. Of course, you want to hear that full episode, you can hunt it down on the ABC Conversations podcast feed and the ABC Listen app. It is 12:33, ABC Newcastle and ABC New South Wales. Well, as mentioned, tonight, Four Corners tackles AI. You'll find out just how far it's progressed next.
2: In the days of the British Empire, things were taken.
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1: Well, it seems to be the case that all science fiction becomes true eventually. When talking about intelligence taking over, people often turn to the Terminator franchise. In fact, some people even invoking that on the text line this morning. But I was watching 1968's 2001 A Space Odyssey, the Stanley Kubrick science fiction film, and I was pondering, are we about to reach a HAL 9000 moment?
8: Open the pod bay doors, HAL.
9: I'm sorry, Dave. I'm afraid I can't do that.
1: What happens when AI is no longer in our control? And importantly, whose control is it in at the moment anyway? Steve Kinnane has been investigating the global AI race for Four Corners. You'll see it tonight. Steve, hello.
10: Morning, Paul. Funny you played a clip from that film, because that really did inspire a lot of people who ended up working in artificial intelligence. So, yeah, I'm sure that will resonate if there's anyone listening at the moment who is in the industry.
1: Yeah, well, I'm sure that superintelligence may be reading your lips tonight on the Four Corners episode. It is all about the race. Who's in the race?
10: Yeah, let's talk about who's in the race and also maybe what the race is for. We're talking about this race for what's called artificial general intelligence. People refer to that as AGI, which essentially means AI is smart as a human. Also, we hear this term, the race towards superintelligence. That's normally referring to AI that exceeds human intelligence. And we don't know at the moment whether they can build machines that are equal or exceed human intelligence, but that is the race. And it's a race that is accelerating incredibly quickly despite those risks. So there's races going on between the US and China, but there's also races going on between the big companies in the US. And the main ones are OpenAI, whose CEO is Sam Altman. Listeners might have seen him in that court case in California recently with Elon Musk about the origins of OpenAI. There's also Anthropic, whose CEO is Dario Amodei, who was recently in Australia signing a memorandum of understanding with the federal government. And also Google DeepMind, whose CEO is Demis Hassabis. So they're the three main companies who are in this race towards artificial general intelligence.
1: Okay. Now, we know there's great benefits that are coming with AI, and many listeners have probably already just got it, some version of it installed on their phone and maybe ask it questions from time to time. So there's great benefits coming down the line, but what are the dangers?
10: Yeah, I might throw to Connor Leahy here, because he is he's the US director of a lobby group called Control AI, and he kind of lays out how both the benefits and the good come from the same thing. Here's Connor Leahy.
11: The good of AI and the bad are the same thing. It's power. What makes AI useful, the fact that it is intelligent, autonomous, powerful, is also exactly what makes it dangerous. Any AI that is smart enough to cure cancer, something that our greatest scientists have spent decades working on and still have not yet been able to do, is something so powerful that obviously the system could produce unimaginably terrible bioweapons using the same capabilities.
1: Conor Leahy, US Director of Control for AI. You're hearing from Steve Kinnane, bringing you a Four Corners program tonight on

0: the future of AI. As with pretty much any emergent technology, it seems regulation is not keeping up.
1: Yeah, in fact, Connor Lay told me that he believed selling sandwiches in the US was more regulated than you know, potentially dangerous AI. And one of the reasons is that the tech leaders, despite warning of the risks over many years now of AI and losing control of AI, are resistant to regulation. And we spoke to a New York politician called Alex Borrow.

0: the Democrat representative in New York, one of the Democrat representatives in New York for the Congress. And because he co-sponsored a bill which was fairly light-touch regulation of AI in New York State, the tech industry has really gone after him. And if you watch Four Corners tonight, you'll see some of the attack ads that they're using going after him. And the money, is people who follow US politics will be aware of these, what they call super PACs, political action committees, where they raise, you know, sometimes tens of millions of dollars to lobby for a certain person or advocate for a certain person or a certain idea. Well, you've got these kind of super PACs being funded by big tech who are attacking Alex Boris at the moment to make sure he doesn't get elected. And he told us it's to send a message to anybody who wants to regulate AI on any level. So it's a really interesting insight going on. There's a lot of lobbying going on in Australia at the moment from the tech industry. Interestingly enough, when Dario Amodei was out here recently in April, if you looked at the federal lobbyist register, three lobbying firms suddenly registered as representatives of Anthropic. So you know that there's lobbying going on in Australia as well. It's not quite like the US where we're seeing those attack ads, but there is pressure on the government in certain areas around AI and AI policy and AI investment.
1: Okay, yeah. So what role does Australia actually have to have? Because you think about it thinking, oh, well, these are developers in Silicon Valley and whatever happens here, we'll just cop it. So how does Australia actually have a role to play?
0: Well, Australia's potentially got a big role to play because one of the things we followed when we travelled around the US was rising community unrest about data centres. US has been building, a lot of data centres, and they're not always something that the community likes because if they're near a house, for example, they can be noisy. If they are not tapped into the grid, sometimes they need gas-powered generators, which can cause pollution in the neighbourhood. And so, yeah, like in the right place, like they're okay because they might be in industrial areas, but if they're near homes, they really upset the residents. There was a big one in Memphis that was built by Elon Musk called Colossus.
1: Yeah.
0: And that was in a poor black neighborhood in Memphis. And it was pushed through with, bypassing environmental protection laws. And the residents there are furious about it. So because of this pressure in the US, both on the electricity grid, but also from, a backlash from the community, the big tech companies really need to build data centers elsewhere. And there are not many countries in the world where you can access energy, space, also that are safe, you know, because there are countries that in the Gulf that want to build data centers. But suddenly, you know, with what's been going on with Iran, those areas aren't necessarily safe. Drones could suddenly be hitting data centers. So Australia has a real advantage when it comes to building these data centers. And that's why we saw Dario Amodei out here. Those big tech companies want to build them here. So Australia has a potentially important role in the future of AI, certainly on that level.
1: Yeah, right. And I guess that then is going to enter into our larger energy debate because we think about all of the new generation we need to build across Australia, regardless of your ideology or otherwise about what that generation is. If you're then adding extra need into the grid with many data centers, then you're just saying, well, we have to build so much more as well. So that in itself could be a hot button issue for the country.
0: Absolutely. And if you listeners want to read my online piece on the ABC website today, I refer to a little bit around this and some information that we gathered that suggests that Anthropic has quite ambitious plans in Australia when it comes to investing data centres to a degree that could even end up increasing electricity generation by 60% in this country. Now, I spoke to Alan Finkel, the former chief scientist who has expertise in this area, and I should say that he sees the benefits of building data centres for our economy and for AI, for both the use of AI in this country but also for potentially training the models. But it could put real pressure on electricity because at the moment, a government policy only really gives us options of increasing generation through solar, wind or gas. So it's hard to scale that up to a large degree. So we kind of explore that a little bit in my online piece today.
1: Right. In the meantime, should we just be nice to our chatbots just in case they take over, Steve?
0: Well, chatbots spend a lot of time being nice to us because they're designed.

0: to be sycophantic. But yes, this is an ongoing question about losing control of AI, and it's something we explore in the program on Four Corners tonight.
1: Yeah, really looking forward to it. Steve, thank you so much for dropping by.
0: Thanks a lot, Paul.
1: Steve Kinnane, Four Corners reporter. You can watch that report on AI tonight and, of course, on iView 2, as well as the, standard old television. 12:33, ABC Newcastle and ABC New South Wales. It's been a great pleasure keeping your company today on your radio after 9 o'clock. Saskia Marvin will be keeping you company for the morning's program. More tributes, as you would expect and entirely appropriate, for Professor Richard Scolia. And you'll hear more wonderful recipients of the King's Birthday Honours throughout the morning. Of course, your usual breakfast shows return tomorrow from their respective times, along with your report et al. Looking at the weather forecast for you today, isolated showers over the central and northern inland and along the southern coast, tending scattered about central parts of the coast and adjacent ranges. Dry and mostly sunny elsewhere, areas of morning fog chiefly along the ranges, patchy morning frost across the ranges and adjacent slopes. Some of the top temperatures you might see around the place today, I can tell you. Wilcannia heading for a top of 21, Bourke 22, Goulburn heading for a top of 16 today, Gundagai 17 with no rain, Bermagui 19 degrees, Batemans Bay 20, heading to Jindabyne 14 degrees, Wagga Wagga is going for 17 degrees today and no rain, Deniliquin 17, Albury 16 degrees, Inverell 19 degrees and possibly a mill, that's about it, Ballina 22 degrees today, 1 to 9 mil, Quirindi 20 degrees, Tamworth 20 degrees, Wauchope 21 degrees, Port Kembla 19 degrees, Wallsend in Newcastle 21 degrees. Have a wonderful Monday, whatever you get up to. Until next time, I'll talk to you then on ABC Newcastle. Of course, you can tune in from 5:30 tomorrow morning and I will return to your radio airwaves. News time, 9 o'clock.
2: It's 9 o'clock. Good morning. Tony Matthews with ABC News. The Governor-General has paid tribute to renowned cancer researcher Richard Scolia, describing him as an extraordinary Australian. The former Australian of the Year has died after a lengthy battle with brain cancer. He made global headlines when he underwent a world-first treatment for his tumour. Sam Mostyn says Scolia leaves behind an astonishing legacy.
3: I think he taught us that, you never give up, that you continue to fight for the thing you care about most. And for him, it was less about his own survival, but using his brain cancer to think about others.
2: Australia is repeating its call for de-escalation in the Middle East after the Israeli military said it detected three waves of Iranian missiles being launched at the country's north. It's the first attack on Israel since a ceasefire was announced in early April and follows Israel launching an attack on a Hezbollah stronghold in southern Beirut. Defence Industry Minister Pat Conroy says the Australian government wants the ceasefire to hold.
4: It's incredibly unhelpful and we continue to call for de-escalation. We want the ceasefire to hold and a long-term peace to be negotiated and agreed to so that the Strait of Hormuz can be reopened.
2: Australia's defence ties with Germany are deepening, with the federal government signing a new contract with German manufacturer Rheinmetall to make Australian-made ammunition. The $72 million contract will see 15,000 M795 projectiles produced each year from a factory on Queensland's Fraser Coast. Defence Minister Richard Marles and Foreign Minister Penny Wong will meet their German counterparts in Berlin late tonight. It effectively replaces an arrangement with the French company Thales, which had planned to make the ammunition in Victoria. This year's King's Birthday Honours List celebrates the exceptional service and achievements of almost 950 Australians. They include Indigenous leader Pat Turner, gender equality advocate Natasha Stott-Despoja, comedian Rove McManus and ABC broadcaster Frank Kelly. Child prodigy turned renowned mathematician Terence Tao is one of five people to receive the highest honour, a Companion of the Order of Australia. Professor Tao says he's stunned to be included on the same list as cricketing great Don Bradman.
5: Many people don't even know that being a mathematician is a job. Maybe they think, oh, maths is all solved. Didn't we invent calculators or something and we don't need mathematicians anymore? But The world is really complicated now. And

0: If you want to, model a pandemic or climate change or some very complicated economic policy, you need mathematicians.
1: A man has suffered severe hand injuries when he was attacked with a machete during a home invasion last night in Sydney's West. Police say four people armed with machetes and a firearm broke into a home on Fairmount Street at Merrylands just before 9 o'clock last night. A 22-year-old man was treated by paramedics before he was taken to hospital for further treatment. A 23-year-old man had his hand severed in a home invasion by four men at Greenacre in southwest Sydney early last Saturday morning. A former Labor minister is accusing the federal government of abandoning AI safety laws out of fear of a backlash from US President Donald Trump. Steve Kinnane from Four Corners has the story.
2: After he was dumped as Labor's industry minister, Ed Husic's plans for mandatory guardrails on high-risk AI were soon discarded by the Albanese government. In an interview with Four Corners, Mr. Husic says Labor blinked in the face of a potential backlash from Donald Trump.
3: You saw the treatment of our own e-safety commissioner by that administration and prominent figures in the US, and so we just figured we'd duck that fight.
2: Current Industry Minister Tim Ayres rejects those claims, saying Labor is acting in the national interest, citing the social media ban for under 16s as an example.
1: And you can watch that story, the AI race on Four Corners, on ABC TV tonight at 8:30. And the American golfer JT Poston has won the prestigious Memorial Tournament on the PGA Tour. Poston and Ryan Gerrard both finished on 12 under and took the competition into a playoff, which Poston won on the second extra hole. To the weather around the state, isolated showers over the central and northern inland and along the southern coast, tending scattered about central parts of the coast and adjacent ranges. It'll be fine elsewhere. Sydney's weather, a partly cloudy day with a chance of late showers and a top of 20 degrees. Right now it's 13 degrees on the coast and 9 in Penrith.
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5: And happy King's Birthday to you. Hope you're enjoying your Monday off so far. What a weekend. Well done to the Swans, winning by 2 points against St Kilda. And the Socceroos in Switzerland drew yesterday, 1-1 in a World Cup warm-up. I can't think of a more Swiss way to play. How are you spending your day off today? Maybe a bit of time in the car, on the bus, on the train, perhaps you're travelling back from somewhere fun, perhaps your holiday is just getting started. What is your favourite car game? I Spy with My Little Eye was a favourite in my family when we used to cart all six of us around in the Tarago. I was terrible at it and I still am. I actually hate the game. Spotto, I think, is a little bit more fun, quite easy. A friend of mine used to play a game when driving past paddocks of sheep or cows, where they would simply wind down the window and moo. My producer Caroline says she loves the minister's cat. I don't know that one. What is your favourite car game? How are you spending the day today? 0467 922 666 is my text number if you'd like to get in touch, or give me a call on 1300 681 666. Let me be the one that you turn to. Ah, you know that song, don't you? Home and Away. Two of the stars, Deborah Lawrence and Dennis Cord, will be joining us after 10 o'clock. Their on-screen love story as Pippa and Michael turned into a real-life romance. This is Deborah, though, describing the first couple of weeks of working together.
6: I was really rude to him for 6 weeks when he first started. Unpleasantly rude, like completely out of character for me, and which, of course, baffled him. I'd say silly things in front of the crew. And he did phone me at one stage and he said, look, we've got to work together for 3 years. What's going on? And I said, what do you mean? I don't know what are you talking about? But so I think that must have been my higher self telling me that this was this is the man destined to be the father of my children, because I think that was really stupid behaviour.

0: If you are in Wollongong or Canberra, you could win tickets to see Deborah Lawrence in the stage adaptation of this film.
1: Ugh, leave me alone.
2: I'm not crazy, Malin. I've just been in a very bad mood for 40 years.
0: After 10, can you name that film and three of the screen queens who star in it? The first to the phone after 10 o'clock with the correct answer will win tickets to the show in Canberra or Wollongong. It is up to you. Very shortly, you'll hear from one of the recipients of the King's Day honours. Jerry Gillespie is actually from Queanbeyan, but currently in India, where it is so early in the morning. He's waking up early to tell us about his mission. Nearly everything can be compostable, according to Jerry Gillespie. He's solving the world's problems, really, when you consider how expensive fertilizer is at the moment.
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0: For an update on what is happening on the roads, John Pearson from the Transport Management Centre. Good morning to you.
5: Hi, Saskia. Just north of Wagga Wagga, we'll start there at Yatala. The Olympic Highway is currently closed in both directions. That's due to a serious single car crash about hour and a half ago this morning. Diversions are in place there via Junee, so do allow some extra travel time there with the Olympic Highway closed just north of Wagga at Yatala. West of Grafton, there's a stop-slow traffic control in place on the Gwydir Highway there at Jackadgery. That's due to a truck crash. Traffic is getting passed, though, in one direction at a time with the stop-slow in place there on the Gwydir Highway. At Arimba on the Central Coast, all southbound lanes of the M1 are open. That's after an earlier multi-vehicle crash there this morning. The motorway had been closed southbound, but traffic conditions now back to normal. All lanes have reopened there at Arimba on the Central Coast. Next to no traffic otherwise on major roads and throughout the ACT. And a reminder, if you're out and about today, perhaps travelling home, double demerits remain in place, Saskia, right through till midnight tonight. No major public transport delays. All services on or near to time on the Central Coast and throughout Sydney. Plan ahead with the Transport app or see transportnsw.info for all your public transport. And for the very latest on the roads throughout New South Wales, it's livetraffic.com.
0: John Pearson, thank you so much.
5: Thanks, Saskia.
0: John Pearson from the Transport Management Centre there. Yes, you're listening to ABC Radio with me, Saskia Maben. A slightly different text number to what you might be used to, 0467 922 666. Having a look at the weather, Sydney, maximum of 20 degrees today, shower or two, up to 7 millimetres forecast by the Bureau, currently sitting on about 12.5 degrees. Canberra, a little bit cooler as it usually is, max of 15 degrees, no rain. It's currently 3 degrees, but it does feel like less than 1 degree. If you're down on the coast in Batemans Bay, you're enjoying a sunny day, maximum of 20 degrees, currently sitting on about 9. And if you've sought out the snow for the first weekend of the season, maximum 15 degrees in Cooma, frost and fog this morning, but a sunny afternoon with some light winds. It currently feels very cool in Cooma, feels like negative 6.7 degrees.
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0: We are remembering and honouring the remarkable life of Professor Richard Scollier today. He died yesterday. He was diagnosed with an aggressive form of brain cancer in 2023 and given just 6 months to live. But he exceeded all expectations and staved off the disease with an experimental immunotherapy treatment and his characteristic optimism for almost 2 years. The cancer came back in March last year, and I spoke to Professor Scollier in May last year.
6: To be honest, the last couple of months, things have gone downhill since my tumour recurred. I'm still trying to get to 250 park runs, so I think I've got about six more to go. And in fact, when it recurred on scans, well, at the start of August, they said, look, you might not be alive a month later. So I still feel pretty fortunate that I'm still here and able to communicate with people despite this nasty brain tumour. And hopefully what we've done through the science of it can change things to, well, we really want to make a difference. It's out of the many cancers that we've got now, Yeah, there's some that are worse than others, but some have had some great improvements. But unfortunately, cancer, brain cancer, is at the bottom of the list. So basically, with the sort that I've got, at 1 year, 75% of people are dead. And to get to the stage where I'm at, getting to 2 years, it's like about 6.5% of people are still alive. So, yeah, I want to see some differences, and this experimental treatment that I went past gives some hope that it's played a part in getting me to where I am. And it can be trialled in a what we call a combination treatment with groups of patients receiving different treatment to see if it actually works in big groups of patients.
0: That was Professor Richard Scollier speaking with me last year in May in an open letter to all Australians released after his passing. He thanked his wife, Katie, his children, Emily, Matthew and Lucy. And I just want to read a little bit of the letter to you because I think it was so well written. He says, "Perhaps the greatest lesson to come from these last 3 years is that cancer does not define us. It may be the current road we are travelling, but it is not our entire journey. A terminal cancer diagnosis does, however, provide clarity as to what truly matters. It shines a spotlight on the importance of relationships, on true friendship, and on selflessness." He went on to write, "I would be delighted and humbled to be remembered as a proud everyday Aussie who gave it a crack and in doing so inspired others to pursue their own dreams and passions with humanity, love and compassion. Ever a very humble man." Vale, Professor Richard Scollier.
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0: It is 14 minutes past nine. You're listening to ABC Radio with me, Saskia Mabin. Johnny Northside says, "A car game we still play is seeing if you can hold your breath the whole way over the long bridge at Gundagai. Good fun, but not recommended for drivers prone to fainting." Yeah, Johnny, maybe a good one for everyone else in the car, but I think the driver should be breathing the whole time. Someone else says, "Our car game is who is the first to pick the brand of the oncoming car." That's an excellent one. I would be terrible at that game. Joining us now all the way from India, where I believe it is 4:30 in the morning, is Jared Jerry Gillespie from Queanbeyan, who today becomes a member of the Order of Australia for his significant service to conservation, organic waste management and to the community. Good morning and welcome to you, sir. Oh, no. Do you know what? We've just lost Jerry's line. I think, yeah, the distance is a difficult one to navigate there. We will get Jerry back on the line. In the meantime, 1300 681 666 is the number to call if you would like to share the games that you play in the car. I think we have you now. Jerry, hello. Good morning to you.
7: I'm sorry about that. I don't put my end. I mean, the Indian phone lines are very secure.
0: That's okay. No problems at all. I can't believe you're joining us at this time in India. What are you doing over there?
7: Basically, we've just finished a workshop with a group of farmers looking at how you could improve their cropping systems and showing them how to use the composting process we developed some years ago in Australia. And it's been really dramatically refined here in recent times as well. So we're talking to the Ministry for Agriculture in the next few days about the same thing. We've got a few more visits to go yet before we return home. You've been here since the 25th.
0: Wonderful. May. Your life's work, Jerry, to prove that almost anything can be compostable is so important now more than ever, given that fertiliser availability is so fraught due to the Middle East crisis. Well done to you, because you've been planning for this for many, many years, haven't you?
7: About 30 years, yeah. I was originally operating the ACT government's worm farm at the Belconnen landfill in the early 90s, and ever since then I've been fascinated by the idea of organics, trying to get the urban community to appreciate that it's agriculture that feeds them, that the soil's your mother. You really need to look after agricultural soils, and that people who look after that soil are some of the most important people in the world.
0: Mm. You've even been lobbying governments for years to recycle culled feral animals. The definition of everything can be compostable extends quite far, doesn't it?
7: Yes, we did. feral animals are one of the greatest assets that Australia's got if we just appreciate on a farm.

0: farm that we can actually compost it with straw, hay or wood chip. We did one big pile up in and that made a beautiful compost over a period of about, well, we didn't look at it for about 6 months, but by the time we got back to it, it had only just a couple of bones left. So they're, all those things can be turned into really wonderful assets for use on farm.
1: What about things like compostable plastics? Have you had much success in that space, Jerry?
0: We just attended a conference on Environment Day with a company here who was starting to make PLA, which is a fully compostable plastic that's made just purely from sugarcane. And that looks like it's going to be a huge success here, basically because the Minister for Defence was in attendance and they're going to use the military. The military uses, in this country of 1.4 billion people, the military uses the most amazing amount of plastic. So if they can become the primary customer, it shows all intent of actually being the wonderful thing that they're intending it to be. You know, if you could take a plastic and fully compost it with no residuals, which up to this point has not been possible, it'll be a marvellous achievement and it'll spread quickly around the world, I would think.
1: My guest is Jerry Gillespie from Queanbeyan today, becoming a member of the Order of Australia. What does that mean to you, Jerry, being recognised at such a high level?
0: A great deal. It reflects, I suppose, also too, there's been a lot of people on the same journey with me, research scientists and farmers, and too many people to really to mention. The only one I would mention would be Carolyn Brooks, my partner, stuck with me for 20 years until she passed away just a couple of years ago. But there's been a lot of work. We developed a program called City to Soil that's still in operation in Armidale in New South Wales, where you collect the urban food waste and green waste from people's homes and compost it in our particular compost process, which makes it quite unique. That's all been very successful. We've used the same system in China, and here in India we had a very successful City to Soil program in West Bengal that had 28,000 households involved at one stage.
1: Wow.
0: It's happening, but it's still too slow for me. I'm getting too old for this. It needs to happen faster, but still, people will keep it going. But it is a great honour to actually have all that work of all of a great deal of people recognised at the same time.
1: What is one thing that you wish people knew when they were sorting out their own waste in their household? You know, I think so many things end up in the general waste bin that probably shouldn't, Jerry. What's one thing that we can all learn from your years of research about how we should sort our wastes individually in our own homes?
0: I think one of the most important things that being in government particularly taught me for a long time is that it's not good enough for government to just drop a bin on somebody's footpath and leave it at that. If we can sell McDonald's and Coca-Cola at such amazing figures, we certainly get people excited about source-separating their organic material. And up to 60-70% of material in any waste stream is organic. All of that can go into composting if we really keep focusing on it. But the most important thing for people to have is the right tools, motivation and information. But at the same time, they just need the assistance of government to make sure that they're doing the right thing all the time. And the systems we've got necessarily aren't as brilliant as they could be. But we can improve on that because eating is one of the most important things we do. You know, what you put in your mouth determines what sort of health you have in the longer term.
1: Yeah.
0: So it's really important. Organics has got to be the be-all and end-all of what we do with recycling.
1: Yeah, totally. And well done to you for the years of research and hard work that you've put into this space, Jerry. You're in India at the moment. We're talking about car games that people might be playing today as they get around on the public holiday Monday. For you, you'll be in an aeroplane. Any aeroplane games that you like to play, Jerry?
0: Oh, no, not particularly. I don't have time for games, unfortunately.
1: You're too busy thinking about higher things, Jerry. Good. Yes, you keep doing that.
0: Okay, good on you.
1: Thank you so much for your time. Yes, so early in the morning, 4:30 a.m., I believe, where Jerry is in India right now celebrating becoming a member of the Order of Australia. This is not a plane game, but I used to catch the train an awful lot. And you know how every train carriage has a specific number? Well, an excellent game that you can play is using those numbers left to right. You don't jumble them up. Use them in the order in which they appear to get to the number 10. And you can use any mathematical equation to do that. And once you've achieved that, try and get to the number 20 and then try and get to the number 30 and so on. It will keep you occupied for your entire train journey, believe me.
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1: We're heading to northern New South Wales next, where the temperatures have dropped and the winter woolies are out. Even the trees are getting warmed up in Baraba on the Manila River in the heart of the Nandawa Ranges in New South Wales. On the text line, Heidi, good morning to you. You say, my dad took us skiing a lot in the 1970s. We would try to guess how many dead rabbits oh dear, were on the road over the Jindabyne Dam. The answer would be between 0 and 5. Says Heidi. I used to play a roadkill game too, Heidi, with my siblings when we were driving down Appin Road from Campbelltown to Wollongong. You'd see lots of roadkill around there. Yeah, a bit of a morbid game, isn't it? JJ says, regarding car games, unfortunately mine at the moment is Dodge the Roadkill, currently between Gulgong and Wellington, and so many kangaroos and wallabies deceased. Years ago, councils used to clear them off the road. Our actual car game of choice is Spotto, with the addition of green cars being Snotto and red cars Elmos. Another gripe is cars without headlights on in the thick fog. Gah, says JJ. Yep, we call the extra long bridge at Gundagai the Breath Bridge too, says JJ. Suzanne in Queanbeyan, good morning to you. You say it's cleared to a beautiful morning and now your time to shine. Thank you, Suzanne. An ordinary pic of a beautiful and moving ceremony yesterday at the War Memorial, the annual Bomber Command commemoration. Tears from start to finish, thanks to all the organisers. Bomber Command has the highest loss of life of any Australian service section, says Suzanne, and thank you for the gorgeous photo. It is 24 minutes past nine. We're 6 minutes away from your next news headlines.
7: 1, 2, 3, we're gonna knit. Why, baby, gonna knit all day.
1: Oh, yes, it's definitely time to put the knitted woolies on, isn't it? And the town of Baraba has come together to celebrate their warm and woolly long weekend with a yarn bombing of some local trees, a bench and an exhibition. Here to tell us how the weekend is going is Secretary of the Baraba Potters and Craft Guild, Bronwyn Clinch. Good morning to you, Bronwyn.
8: Good morning, Sasha. And how are you this morning?
1: Oh, I'm really well, thanks. It's been cold in Canberra, that's for sure. This morning my car was frost covered. It was actually frozen shut. I had to give the door a good old tug to get it open and sit there warming it up for a long time.
8: Yes, well, we've certainly had a frosty couple of days here, but it's fine and sunny, lovely during the day, but the mornings have been pretty solid sort of frosts in town.
1: Yes.
8: But it's June. What do we expect?
1: Exactly. This is what we know is coming, no matter how much we try to deny it to ourselves. But you're actually really embracing it. I love yarn bombing. This is a craft that sort of spills out into the community, doesn't it? Tell me about how Baraba is looking at the moment, thanks to all the yarn bombing.
8: Well, very bright and colourful, of course. We had a team of the guild members and some community members who have been knitting and crocheting for months with their spare wool. So it's very, and then on Friday, a team of our, again, community members and guild members got together and bombed three trees and the council street seat outside. So it's looking, you know, quite bright and colourful.
1: Yeah.
8: And looks fantastic. And we've had a great weekend, actually. This is sort of a bit of an annual event for us, with all the tree bombings only happened about 3 years, but the warm and woolly's been going on for a few years.
1: They need a little bit of dressing up, don't they, when they've lost all their leaves? They start to look a little too bare.
8: Exactly, and that's exactly what happens. The leaves have all gone. So, but we've had a great weekend. We've had probably, about 200 people through the gallery over the weekend and enjoying morning teas and lunches in front of the fire. So
1: that's
8: been terrific.
1: Yeah.
8: Yes.
1: And how do you actually dress a tree, Bronwyn? Do you stand out there in front of the tree and sew around it?
8: Well, we sew the various squares into lengths and widths, And then the final thing, yes, is literally sew it onto the tree trunk and the branches. So they've, you know, they're up on their step ladders and hanging off the branches, sewing the woolen sections together.
1: What a mental image! That's wonderful.
8: So we've got some very talented knitters and crocheters. And it's lovely when people just, I mean, that aren't members but know it's going to happen and say, oh, I've done these for you. So, mm-hmm. That's lovely too.
1: Yeah, and just adding a little bit extra colour to town, because I know Baraba already has incredible silo art that attracts people from near and far. Can you tell us about what's on those silos?
8: Well, we have three silos, and they were done, I've lost track of time, 8 or 9 years ago now probably. And it's the image of the water diviner. So it's absolutely spectacular with three images along the 60-metre high silos of a young man water divining.
1: Amazing.
8: So that's pretty spectacular, and it's just amazing watching the artist do the work. You know, he's sort of up on a cherry picker with his phone in his hand, phone in one hand, brush in the other, and just how they do it is just amazing.
1: Yeah, so, incredible sense of perspective to be able to achieve something like that. I read it took 280 litres of paint to complete those artworks. That is phenomenal.
8: It is just
1: for one
8: amazing,
1: person
8: isn't it?
1: As well. Yeah. Holy moly. Yes. Now, Baraba has a lot going on. Oh, sorry, no, Bronwyn, you continue.
8: I was going to say, I think he did it in about a week or something.
1: That's
8: short. It was just amazing work. Yes.
1: Wow. Yes, that's a good special skill.
8: We have other, some lovely murals in the main street that have been done over the last few years. And we have planter boxes down the both sides of the street over about a kilometre of the main street. And so they've been decorated in the last couple of years with mosaic tiles. And some of the mosaics that are there represent the shop that it's outside.
1: Outside.
8: So, for example, the planter box that's outside the local historical museum has items of pictures of historical buildings and things. And the one that's outside our Potters and Craft Guild have been made by the potters, so they made the tiles and then put the patterns and the relief and the pictures on it.
1: Baraba sounds to be for the next couple of cold months, Bronwyn. You're providing a lot of joy. Thank you so much for joining us this morning. Lovely to hear from you.
8: Okay, thank you very much. Bye.
1: Bye-bye. That is Bronwyn Clinch, the secretary of the Baraba Potters and Craft Guild. Yeah, head along there if you want to see some yarn bombing. It sounds fabulous all the way down the main street. What a special thing to do in winter. And I know Baraba is not the only place that does that. It is 9:30. Let's get the headlines. Hello, Anna Vito.
5: Hi, Saskia. Professor Richard Scollier is being remembered for his enormous contribution to medical science following his death aged 59. The world-renowned melanoma researcher used an experimental version of his own treatment on himself after being diagnosed with brain cancer. Australia is repeating its call for de-escalation in the Middle East after the IDF said it detected Iranian missiles launched at Israel's north, the first since a ceasefire was announced in April. The leaders of Britain, Germany and France say they support a proposal for talks between the Ukrainian and Russian presidents. Australia has signed a $72 million contract with German manufacturer Rheinmetall to build M795 missiles in Queensland, effectively replacing an arrangement with a French company to make the projectiles in Victoria. Former Labor Minister Ed Husic is accusing the federal government of abandoning AI safety laws out of fear of a backlash from the US President Donald Trump. Australia's top neurologists say they've been ignored by the National Chemical Regulator as its final decision nears on the future of weed killer paraquat, which has been linked to Parkinson's disease. Five Australians have today received the top award in the King's Birthday Honours. Among those named, a Companion of the Order of Australia, a former Senator and Gender Equity Advocate Natasha Stott-Despoja, and renowned mathematician Professor Terence Tao. And Queensland Rugby League coach Billy Slater has made four changes for Origin 2 in Melbourne as his side looks to bounce back from a loss to New South Wales in Game 1. Dolphins forward Kulikefu Finifuiaki will make his debut, while Reece Walsh has been recalled to the squad, and Cowboys second rower Helium Lukey has been added as the Maroons' 20th man. And I'll have more news, or there'll be more news at least anyway, Saskia, at 10 o'clock.
1: Thank you, Anna. Thank before you. You go, is there any favourite car games that you like to play on a long journey?
5: Car games?
1: Mm-hmm.
5: Oh, car, right.
1: Like Spotto or I Spy with My Little Eye, eternally frustrating,
5: yeah,
1: I think.
5: Yeah, we used to do I Spy. Oldie but a goodie. It's always a classic, isn't it?
1: Yeah.
5: We were not a Spotto family.
1: Neither was mine. No, and I didn't learn it until friends of mine introduced me to it, and I had no idea of the rules.
5: No.
1: It's very simple, though, isn't it? Just a yellow car.
5: Honestly, someone would have to explain the rules to me again.
1: Well, if anyone would like to help Anna Vito out, 0467 922 666, what are the rules for Spotto in your car? Thank you, Anna.
5: Thanks, Sess.
1: Yeah, actually, help us out, because I think there are some variations in how this game is played. A senior meteorologist at the Bureau of Meteorology, G1 Park, joins us now. Hello, G1. Happy Public Holiday Monday to you.
6: Yeah, thank you, Saskia.
1: What is the weather looking like across New South Wales today?
6: Yes, we saw fog this morning about the central and the southern tablelands and the ACT and the Hunter, but showers persisted along the north coast due to onshore easterly airstream. And then for the rest of today, across New South Wales and the ACT, we expect wet conditions with the showers along the northern and central part of the coast and the adjacent ranges that that may potentially include Sydney as well as the whole north coast and the Hunter coast, and also some isolated showers may develop about the northern inland. But for Canberra, we expect dry weather conditions. Then as for the maximum temperatures, we expect generally high teens to low 20s across New South Wales, while on the tablelands, the temperatures may be slightly cooler at about mid-teens. And for Canberra, it will be about 14 or 15 degrees, while for Sydney, it will be about 20 degrees. And then looking ahead, we expect the coastal showers to contract to the north coast tomorrow, while much of the western areas, that means west of the Great Dividing Ranges, may see showers and storms developing because of the development of the next trough system, and looks like wet conditions likely much of the state, including Canberra as well as New South Wales, because of this system, the system making its way to the east. So, and with that, we may see some moderate totals, mainly about the upper central west and the northwest slopes and plain and adjacent areas during the midweek.
1: Okay, thank you so much for coming to work today, G1. Lovely to hear from you.
6: Yeah, my pleasure.
1: G1 Park, their senior meteorologist at the Bureau. Yeah, if you're on the south coast in Batemans Bay right now, beautiful day by the looks of it, maximum 20 degrees and sunny, and cold if you're in Coomer, as to be expected. You'd want it to be cold if you're in Coomer, maximum 15 degrees there. It is 24 minutes to 10. Joining me in a second, my producer, Caroline O'Brien, to get nonsensical with us. Caroline is good at so many things, including spinning cryptic clues. So put your nonsense brain on, and Caroline's going to throw plenty of it your way in a second. See if you can decipher it. Ellie from Kayleen says, for car games, we had a very literally named word association game called You Say a Word That's Like It. No points for creativity on the name of the game, but lots of creativity used thinking up related words, says Ellie. Yeah, it is what it says on the packet. Jewel says, we play Yellow Car, which came from the British radio series Cabin Pressure. The first person to spot a yellow car simply says, yellow car. A says, Saskia, there's more than a few St Kilda supporters in Canberra who were devastated by the 2-point loss to the Swans yesterday. Yes, condolences, condolences. But as a Swans supporter myself, I think well done. Caroline, your jaw just opened.
9: The cheekiness. Not even a Bombers supporter with like me would have dropped that one.
1: You want a close game, don't you?
9: You do.
1: But you want your team to win.
9: It just goes to show, though, it's just when the timer falls, isn't it, who wins sometimes?
1: Oh, yeah. Yeah, oh, indeed.
9: So
1: you're
9: rough.
1: Right down to the wire. How are you this morning?
9: I'm very well, thank you. I've been caught up in a conundrum over the weekend.
1: Me.
9: I fell down a deep hole with a podcast called Search Engine. Do you think maybe the king is having a pool party for his birthday today?
1: I would be very surprised, but I have no idea what the royals get up to when they celebrate this public holiday.
9: Well, and apparently people have no idea what the pool looks like at Buckingham Palace.
1: Okay, you told me about this earlier this morning, a not-so-secret indoor pool in that we know it exists. But why does no one know what it looks like?
9: The Queen's dad built it for her and her sister so that they could have swimming lessons close to home, which, you know, whose parents didn't do that for them. And then it was bombed by the Nazis. So we know there's news that shows there is a pool there. And if you search for the image of it, there are no images except there's aerial shots of the palace with a building, certain building, a little ring around it to say it's located here. And the podcast did go. They went through LinkedIn. They've like tried to speak to people that have worked on the pool there. Apparently, the American host of the podcast thought it would because it was too ritzy and for the
1: too nice.
9: Yeah, and that maybe the taxpayers wouldn't have appreciated that. And then they spoke to a British journalist who said, oh, it's probably actually the opposite.
1: It's probably a really gross pool inside Buckingham Palace.
9: A while ago, a Mirror journalist did get a job in Buckingham Palace to see if they could have a scoop on what it was really like in there. And the controversy that came out of it was that there are threadbare carpets and that the room that the Queen would eat her breakfast in each morning was not very fancy at all, and that she would eat her cornflakes from Tupperware each morning.
1: I don't believe that. No. I don't believe that for a second.
9: But they do a tour of Buckingham Palace and try and look in the windows of this place, and the windows are blacked out.
1: Well, if anyone listening has been inside Buckingham Palace and has the inside scoop, do call in and tell us what this pool looks like. 1300 681 666. Now, Caroline, we'll get to the clue in just a second, but Paul from Narrabeen has called in. Good morning to you, Paul.
10: Good morning, Saskia.
1: You have a good car game to share with us this morning. What is it?
10: Well, I literally just made it up, but it's sort of based on something similar. So basically, you take you just get a printout of what the Scrabble letters, what their values are. Then you set a time limit, like half an hour, while you drive, on the trip. And then based on number plates that people see, you make up a word, and whoever gets the most scores from the word you've made up wins.
1: Oh, that sounds tricky, Paul. It sounds like you're in the car right now. Can you see any number plates that you can share with us?
10: Well, I am out walking the dog.
1: Oh, you're out walking.
10: Obviously, the best ones. Well, there's one here, ENH. The number's obviously irrelevant. ENHW. So you might have, well, now I've set the bar very high for myself. you might have Hewn, H-E-W-N.
1: Oh, yes.
10: Stone.
1: Or when. You could do when, W-H-E-N.
10: Yes, you could. Exactly.
9: A W gets lots of points, doesn't it?
10: Yeah.
1: In Scrabble, it does.
10: It does. Well, I don't know the scores off the top of my head, but if you got an X, for instance, in a number plate, you would likely would we?
1: Oh, I do like this game, Paul.
10: If you've got a word that has X in it but has the other letters to put it together.
1: And you can use the letters twice, can't you, for more points?
10: Yes. Well, I don't think you should make it too complicated anyway.
1: Oh, this is a fun one, Paul. Well done. I love that you just made that up and now you're sharing it with a big audience so we can all play it today. Good on you, Paul.
10: thanks for having me on.
1: Oh, lovely to talk to you, Paul in Narrabeen there. Yeah, if anyone wants to get in on Paul's number plate game, then, yeah, you can text us the letters on a number plate that you see on the roads and we can play together.
9: Love
1: we can
9: it.
1: Try and compose a word. Caroline, you have another game for us, the cryptic clue.
9: I do. Decipher this if you can. And if you need to read it to yourself to get a little bit more time with it, if you text the words nonsense, please, to 0467 922 666, we'll send you a link to the clue. So I'm swanning in here today, Saskia, with more than 2 points for this clue. You're guessing the person that the Australian Financial Review called a prolific company director and who made it onto their covert power list of 2022. Let's hear from someone who spent a good deal of time looking at this person. Saskia, you can ask my recording anything you like.
1: Okay, where is she from, Caroline?
9: Well,
10: she
9: born
10: in Annandale for 25 years, where I live.
9: And born in Canberra, she's someone who could rightly be claimed by both Sydney and Canberra.
1: Let's just take a listen to that recording one more time.
10: She lived in Annandale for 25 years, where I live.
1: She lived in Annandale for more than 25 years, but born in Canberra. Okay, Caroline, what does she do for a crust?
9: Oh, she's got a new job in 2024, reporting to an overseas boss who is also new to the job.
10: Because I think for a lot of us, it's a pretty vague concept. Mm. I mean, I tell people I've painted the and they're all like, wow, that's fantastic. But I'm telling you, 8 out of 10 will go, and who is it?
1: So a lot of people don't understand this job.
9: Yes.
1: All right.
9: Australian High Commissioner Will Robinson can give you a hint about her latest work trip.
11: Susumai, afiomai, welcome.
9: And if you were at the Sydney Film Festival, you know that she really likes a...
1: all right. What is she like?
10: Quite dignity. Such an extraordinary and warm person. With what happened in Bondi and her role helped the nation cope with the sort of grief from that moment. You can show extreme strength through extreme passion and empathy. It's a very delicate balance. Just thoughtful. Oh, she's terrific. She turned up with this inflorescence flower stalk she'd thrown into the car. So quirky.
9: She's good for a selfie. It's perhaps not surprising that this person's middle name is Joy, a legal stylist of sorts. She was an advisor to the self-titled Placido Domingo of Australian politics, where I'm quite sure she would not have advised him to call anyone a slithering, mangy maggot. Not just Beyond Blue, she's had a go at supporting a goods foundation that helps Indigenous students. Oh, Lachlan. Their portrait is the third in a trilogy of people who made it out good out of the Inner West and was a finalist in the Archibald Prize this year. Who is this defence kid, a commish, whose bat signal is probably... presented as a Sharon, somebody who today will get a very cold reception because she says when you make a promise to kneel, you keep it.
1: Who is this person that Caroline is describing this morning? Text us your guess to 0467 922 666. It is not Allegra Spender, Alison in Yarralumla. Have another go. I think you'll get there. Leo in Marimbula, you've got the right answer. So does CJ in Ainslie. Who else has got the right answer? B from Braddon, you've got it. Margaret, so do you. Sign off your name so I can give you a shout out. Well done, Anne from Conda. Shell Bell in Narrabunda. Izzy and Ian, you've got it again. Always well performing in the cryptic clue. Can you name this person that Caroline is describing this morning? Good morning, Anne of Woi Woi. You say, we used to play a game to see if we could make up a funny or clever phrase from the letters on number plates of cars. ABC, for example, could be another black car. Absolutely brilliant cow, et cetera, says Anne of Woi Woi. That's a fun game. Coming up next, we'll be checking in with another person on the King's Day honour list. This is Kylie Minogue. She's spinning around.

0: Kylie Minogue spinning around. Perhaps that's what you're doing on your public holiday Monday. What are you up to? What's your view? 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
0: 11 minutes to 10. Good morning, Barbara. You say, when I was a child, Shell service stations used to have a passport book where we could collect stamps on our travels. The NRMA used to provide strip maps, which showed the way to go with all sorts of landmarks to follow. It kept us four children busy. Oh, why did they ever stop doing that, Barbara? That sounds brilliant. For a long time in the car to keep children occupied. What a great idea. Today we are celebrating so many remarkable Australians who are on the King's Day honour list, including Professor Valsa Eapen, who has been appointed an Officer of the Order of Australia. She can add the letters AO to the end of her name now, for distinguished service to psychiatry, to child and adolescent mental health, to neurodevelopmental research and to tertiary education. Wow. What an impressive list of achievements. Good morning and congratulations to you, Professor Eapen.
4: Thank you very much indeed, and thank you for having me.
0: Oh, it is a real pleasure. Now, you were born in India. Actually, we were speaking to another recipient this morning, Jerry Gillespie, who's actually in India right now and joined us at some very early hour. You then went on to train in the UK, but you established your career here in Australia. I'm so pleased you decided to call Australia home. What was the appeal for you?
4: Oh, the weather.
0: Yeah.
4: Without a doubt.
0: So simple. Phew. Well, lucky us. Absolutely lucky us. And how long have you been in Australia now? It's been quite some time, hasn't
4: it? Long time. 18 years now.
0: Yeah. So even this time of the year where it starts to get cold and a little bit awful, it still doesn't bother you?
4: No. Well, I mean, it does, but I can't lie. But, you know, I can't complain.
0: Yes. Well, I hope you never leave, because you've done wonderful things for our country. You've helped to shape national guidelines on autism and ADHD. You've also spent years trying to highlight Tourette's syndrome, which you say is underrecognized and misunderstood. Why is it that one seems to lag behind?
4: I think it's probably because, I'm just guessing here, that it doesn't have a home as such, because it falls between disciplines, because it's a movement disorder. So you would think it kind of should sit with neurology, because of the tics. There are kind of multiple motor tics, which are movement disorders, and then the vocal tics come along, which is the kind of involuntary grunting or throat clearing, or, you know, in severe cases, blurting out obscenities. So one discipline alone cannot kind of look after the condition, and so it gets a little bit spread and lost, I would say, whereas many other conditions you would kind of have in that discipline, their trainees, everybody gets taught on it. So that's something that's kind of missing, maybe because it could be anyone from, if you have a blinking or a eye screwing as the first tick, they'll say, oh, go check the eyes. And then you have a grunting or throat clearing, go get the, you know, allergy or ENT. And then sometimes it's like, you know, pulling faces at the teacher is a complaint because the facial grimace has a tick. It's not recognized. No one thinks about ticks. And then it'll be, oh, making noises in the class and being disruptive, or send them to psychology, because when they are stressed, they are anxious, it happens. So it's

have really a complex condition, and it can presentations can really vary from that simple motor vocal tic to, you know, really obscene gesturing or discontrolled conditions. And so that really requires several disciplines, several stakeholders, everyone coming. You could say that about autism as well, like, you know, using the speech and communication and the pediatrics and GP and the OT. That's why when we had that national guideline, we

0: guideline we all came together, consumers, all stakeholders, and saying, okay, what's the kind of the first port of call and what do you do from there? And so you have got a very clear guideline on assessment and management rather than, you know, the current situation of depending on your first tick, you may get to one place or the other. And depending on what answer you've got, when the ticks change or more things come or new things come, up to 90% will have ADHD or obsessive compulsive behavior. So maybe that's the thing that first takes them to a consultation, and then the ticks which are that somebody has a little shoulder shrug or a jerk or a blink, no one kind of pays attention to that. Then it gets treated as, you know, ADHD, OCD, or whatever is that presenting complaint. So it's really has been difficult to get the attention it needs and the kind of the correlation of everyone coming together as you do when we do a guideline.
1: Yes. And it was interesting that Tourette syndrome really made the news, international news, in a big way when John Davidson, who is actually an activist for Tourette syndrome, involuntarily shouted a racial slur at the BAFTA Awards. There was a huge amount of backlash to this. What were you thinking when this story emerged, Professor Valsa?
0: I did give a little bit of an interview to ABC at that time, and it happened. What we were saying is that, yes, there is understanding that, you know, people with Tourette syndrome would have that as an involuntary thing. But because it's so environmentally triggered and it is complex, you would say, well, that can't be involuntary, can it? So that's where that understanding, yes, there is, but it's not in a way that one would need to. If you think about, you know, any condition where you involuntarily do something, people will take that. But here it's so complex, as I was saying, that many of the time you're seeing someone and then you are just blurting out something about that person. Like, I've got a young person who mom would say she can't take her to, you know, shopping mall, because every time she sees a 80 plus size person, she's like, she's fat. Oh, I'm sorry. I mean, the damage is done already. So people don't get it then, or they were deliberately doing it. It's that that complexity kind of really is hard for people to take on board and accept and truly understand.
1: Yeah, which is something that not just people working in this space, you know, need to work towards, but everyone as a society. Absolutely. As a whole. I think there's a lot of education that we could all gain on Tourette syndrome. Yeah, which is clearly something that you are going to dedicate more time to. So perhaps there's more honours coming your way, Professor Valsa, but I do hope that you enjoy today, that you can sort of bask in the glow and feel proud of everything that you've accomplished. Yeah. We certainly are. Thank you so much for joining me.
0: Thank you for having me. Thank you.
1: That is Professor Valsama Epin. She's the Chair of Infant, Child and Adolescent Psychiatry at the University of New South Wales, today appointed an Officer of the Order of Australia. Yes, because she is on the King's Day Honours list, which is long, and there's just a remarkable number of interesting Australians on there. We were talking about a fun fact about Buckingham Palace that Caroline O'Brien, my producer, has been exploring, which is that there is a not-so-secret indoor pool at the palace. What is a mystery is what it looks like, because that's been hidden from public view. This texter says a friend's mother worked in Buck House, also known as Buckingham Palace. Her mum said the pool was like a public pool, useful and plain. Well, maybe that's why no one knows what it looks like. After the 10 o'clock news, I have a very special episode of Tea for Two for you. My guests are Deborah Lawrence and Dennis Cord. They met on the set of Home and Away and then became a real life couple. Here is Deborah telling the story of their secret wedding.
2: The next available Saturday happened to be the 29th of the 2nd, 1992, which was the last numerical palindrome of the millennium, just saying for the nerds out there. And so, because I'm a numbers nerd, so we booked it on it was a Saturday, and we planned that. We got married in the morning very early, because where I was living in Avalon at that time overlooked the sea, like it was above the cliffs at South Avalon there.
1: Beautiful.
2: And we used to watch a lot of we weren't living together. It was either at his house or my house in those days. And my mum came up with my very best friend, David, who also happens to be a photographer.
1: How convenient.
2: It was just, it was just the marriage celebrant and the four of us. So we got married and I wore my mum's wedding dress, her 1946 wedding dress, which is

0: lovely, and Dennis had a beautiful set of tails on, and then arrived on the set the next morning, and nobody noticed the wedding rings.
1: Oh.
0: And so we were walking back to the car park and said, oh, we should probably say something about this. And so we went back and said, oh, by the way, we got married on the weekend, all hell broke loose. And then the publicity department, you know, we went back up to the channel and they said, oh, you naughty things, we could have got two covers out of this.
1: Yes, I was going to say they would have been fuming.
0: Absolutely. And also one of the, Matt Stevenson, beautiful Matt, he said, oh, God, I didn't know you guys were dating. So, yeah, it was great.
1: Deborah Lawrence and Dennis Cord there. Stay listening after 10 o'clock to hear that full conversation where they spill the tea on all of the details of their relationship together, including what they would put the other person in charge of in the event of a zombie apocalypse. Good morning to this texter who on Car Games said the kids always had to lift up their feet going over a bridge and duck going under one. Much safer than holding your breath while you drive over the bridge. Yeah, we used to play one where we were in between jurisdictions if we were crossing the border of somewhere, and we would try and yell out as loud as we could, half in, half out, when we were crossing the border, and get it to the perfect time. We would even wake up from our car naps to do that in time. It's 10 o'clock, time for the news.
2: When experts speak,
3: I don't think any individual can expect that the law will never change. That's one of the things that adds complexity.
2: When you need the details,
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6: It's 10 o'clock. Good morning. Tony Matthews with ABC News. A state funeral will be held to honour renowned pathologist Richard Scollier, who's died after a lengthy battle with brain cancer. Prime Minister Anthony Albanese has paid tribute to the 2024 Australian of the Year, who made global headlines when he underwent a world-first treatment for his tumour. Mr Albanese says he's offered Professor Scollier's family a state funeral, which they've accepted.
7: Professor Scollier walked his uncertain path, as he called it, with courage, determination and grace. And his legacy will always be with us.
6: A Sydney paediatrician honoured for a second time for her research says women who are pregnant or who are trying to become pregnant should not drink alcohol. Professor Elizabeth Elliott from the University of Sydney was honoured on the Queen's birthday in 2008, and she's now been made an Officer of the Order of Australia for her work on fetal alcohol syndrome. Professor Elliott says unborn children can suffer a range of life-changing medical conditions if they're exposed to alcohol.
8: Alcohol readily crosses the placenta and can damage the brain of the unborn child, and can also cause a range of birth defects such that when that child's born, they may have difficulty with motor skills, with speech, with intelligence, with learning and development.
6: Governor-General Sam Mostyn is among a group of famous Australians who'll pay tribute to the late Neil Danaher today by taking part in the Big Freeze Slide at the MCG. The fundraiser supports people with motor neurone disease and invests in research to try to slow the disease and find treatments. Sam Mostyn says she'll slide into the ice bath to honour Mr Danaher, who was awarded last year's Australian of the Year.
9: I am somewhat controversially going down the slide into the ice bath. Some might say that lacks dignity, but my response is simply that Neil Danaher, when he was Australian of the Year, asked me to do this, and I've spoken with his family, and as Neil would say, play on.
6: The state government will spend $190 million on upgrading Windsor Road in Western Sydney. A recent survey from the NRMA found that Western Sydney's roads are the most congested in the city. Minister for Roads, Jenny Aitchison, says the upgrades will reduce travel time.
10: That will improve traffic flow, provide safer, more reliable travel on Windsor Road, as well as providing upgrades for public transport and more safe and accessible walking and cycling connections.
6: The investment adds to the $200 million already pledged by the federal government. Australia's chemical regulator says health and safety is its central consideration as neurologists raise concerns about links between the herbicide Paraquat and Parkinson's disease ahead of an impending regulatory decision. Nathan Morris reports.
11: Dozens of specialists are concerned the Australian Pesticides and Veterinary Medicines Authority is not giving enough weight to human studies linking paraquat to the incurable neurological disorder.